0: has been charged with murder after the body of a 17-year-old girl was found in a suitcase. He denies the charges. Penny Wong has been asked if she'd spoken to her Thai counterpart following the arrest.
1: I've not spoken yet at my level, but I know that there has been engagement at officials' level, and I will be obviously going to the South ASEAN meeting, so I no doubt will have the opportunity to speak to my foreign minister counterpart there.
0: Seven Australians have been in contact.

0: No one has been injured. Local authorities are still searching for survivors, with the death toll from the two earthquakes now past 1,700. The New South Wales government is being accused of profiting from the harm caused by poker machines. Tony Ibrahim reports.
1: Wesley Mission says the government is budgeting poker machines will generate more than $4 billion in the forward estimates. That's an increase of $600 million. Chief Executive Reverend Stu Cameron says the growing profit goes against the harm minimisation objective spelled out in the Gaming Machines Act.
2: If Parliament says in its own legislation harm minimisation comes first, every government decision about poker machines should start there.
1: Last financial year, the government made about $2.5 billion in tax from poker machines in clubs and hotels.
0: Today is the last day of the financial year, which means a raft of tax changes will come into effect from tomorrow. The changes include new superannuation rules that will see your super paid into your account within 7 days of payday. The tax paid on the first tax bracket of between $18,201 and $45,000 will also drop from 16 to 15%, bringing a maximum saving of $268 a year. Chartered accountant Joanne Hotston from Tax Boutique says changes to paid parental leave will also be coming into force.
3: Babies born after midnight tonight, parents will be getting 26 weeks of paid parental leave, up from the existing 22 weeks. And the amount of paid parental leave for the new financial year will be just over $1,000 a week.
0: The New South Wales government is unveiling a package of measures designed to stop people dumping e-bikes on suburban streets when they finish their rides. Councils can apply for grants of up to $200,000 to build e-bike parking bays, and new rules will be set up for no-go zones where the bikes are banned. Transport Minister John Graham says new technology will allow authorities to fine e-bike operators if devices are poorly parked.
4: We've started to get the latest bikes, and where this will rapidly head is operators requiring people to be in a parked bay where it's available before the ride ends. That's how this works overseas. It's one of the reasons why it's successful. So we're not there yet. This is the start of the process, but that's where this is heading.
0: Firefighters say at least five trucks have been burnt out and one driver is still missing after an early morning crash on the Hume Highway south of Sydney. The highway is closed to all traffic as crews try to contain multiple fires and toxic waste leaking from the crash site at Bradalbin. Acting Superintendent James Manuel says the first calls to 000 came in shortly after five this morning.
5: When we arrive shortly after, we were confronted with at least five trucks alight. The firefighters got to work. There were arduous conditions, multiple different loads in the different trucks, and some of them were cooking off. We had running fires, a liquid fire there, I think, but there was also reports of explosions going off.
0: And at the Football World Cup, Paraguay has upset four-time champion Germany in a major upset. The game went to penalties after it finished 1-1 after extra time. Germany missed three spot kicks before Paraguay prevailed 4-3 to reach the last 16. To the weather, widespread showers across the inland plains, southern and central western slopes and adjacent ranges. Isolated showers elsewhere with possible thunderstorms in the west and about the far southern slopes and alpine ranges. Sydney's weather, the high chance of showers more likely tonight with a maximum of 20 degrees on the coast and 21 in the west. ABC News. One in the west.
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8: Hello, hello. Lovely to have you here with us from right around regional New South Wales on 12:33, ABC Newcastle and ABC New South Wales. I love this Lost Arts segment that, Paul Turton brought to you, and those that have filled in on this chair have continued on. If you've got some suggestions for that segment, we'd love to hear that too. But today, as it really starts to feel like winter here in the Hunter, I know I have been reaching more and more for my winter woolies, from socks to jumpers, you name it. I've been rugged up lately. I know there's more to come, and we did get a little reprieve as we got into winter, but I'll tell you what, she's here. Today in our Lost Art segment, though, we step back to

0: I can see who's weaving the wool the old-fashioned way. We'll do that a little bit closer to 11 o'clock this morning. And I don't know about you, and we've been talking a lot about the fuel excise today, which is reduced from tomorrow, but I keep a pretty solid check of where I can get the cheapest diesel these days. A couple of weeks ago, I drove past in the early hours of the morning. I had to do a double, triple take to see that diesel had finally fallen below $2 a litre. I spotted it this morning at $1.76. So you know what I'm doing when I get off air today. I was running late to work, so I couldn't fuel up this morning. But we've all been keeping a pretty close eye to the price, whether it's diesel or petrol, whatever you're putting in your car. Has the cost of it all been curtailing our caravanners? Have they still been getting out and about, spending their money in regional towns? Apparently it's this time of the year they do a bit of a winter migration. We'll see how the cost of living, the cost of fuel in particular, has been impacting our travellers. But let me know if you have seen more or perhaps less caravans out and about across regional New South Wales. 0487 99 12 33. You can text through here on mornings and let me know what you've been seeing out there. I know when you're stuck behind them and you're in a rush, it's probably not the best scenario, but they do spend quite a lot of money when they're out travelling. So we'll see if the cost of living has pulled them up. That's coming up after 10:30 here this morning. But in the next few minutes, I know this long-awaited CSIRO report has been top of mind for those in the Northern Rivers. You'll be joined by the CSIRO up next to see just what solutions they've come forward with to try and reduce the impacts of the next inevitable major flood. That's coming up here on 1233 ABC Newcastle, ABC New South Wales next.
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0: 1987 classic, that one. It is, of course, the Huda Gurus. What's My Scene at 12 past 10 on 1233 ABC Newcastle, ABC New South Wales. A thank you to Cody for texting in to let me know, maybe I'm getting ripped off with my diesel. Only $1.71.5 at Ballina. I'm glad to hear that. Hopefully it sticks around for a little bit more. What I've heard so far in terms of the fuel excise being reduced is that we won't see a difference at the Bowser until your local servo buys in its next shipment. So I'm not saying go and panic buy, but if you need to fill up in the next few days, I dare say that would be the time to do it. It's not going to get any cheaper, put it that way. You're listening to 1233 ABC Newcastle, ABC New South Wales. You can text through to 1487 99 1233. Just like Fred in Dungog has, giving us some ideas for our mystery songs. We've been doing I Am in the title or the lyrics this week. He's given us some suggestions that aren't American. Sorry, Fred. Thanks for keeping us on our Aussie toes. A couple of good ones in there that I won't read because we may just use those. Thank you for that. And I should tell you about this hour's mystery song. It is a cracker. It takes me back to my childhood for sure. That doesn't help you in terms of a clue. But we did have Neil Diamond on yesterday. And funnily enough, today's mystery song, also in this I Am theme, was written by Neil Diamond. There you go. We heard his therapy song yesterday. This one is a little bit different. So Diamond wrote this hour's mystery song for a band that was created in the mid-60s for a TV show. Its official lead singer didn't sing this one. It was actually performed by the band's drummer. All the instruments on the track were played by session musicians because the producers didn't think the guys in the band could do it. They could, though. And I will play it for you just after 10:30. If you think you can pick that one from the 60s, written by Neil Diamond, but performed by, well, in part by this group, we'll play it for you inside the next half hour or so right here on 1233 ABC Newcastle and ABC New South Wales. It's 14 past 10.
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2: Mornings with Amelia Bernasconi.
0: Well, the devastating Northern Rivers floods of 2022 are still pretty fresh in the minds of those who lived through them, and many still on the road to recovery today. But we need to learn from big disasters like that to better equip ourselves for the future, to make changes to reduce the severity of those flood impacts. Now, the CSIRO has been looking into this. It's just released its report this morning into how we could take heart of future major floods. Jai Vaze is the CSIRO's Senior Principal Research Scientist, here to take us through the report this morning. Good morning, Jai.
3: Morning, Amelia.
0: Do you feel like you've finally got quite a solid offering, a path to significantly reduce the impacts on major flooding now?
3: I do feel that way, but maybe different people looking at it might say different because you look at the same thing and different people can have different views, but they are reasonably substantial. Mm. And it is across the catchment.
0: Yeah. So this is the Richmond River catchment we're talking about here. Can you give us an idea, for those outside the Northern Rivers who haven't been following your work as closely as we go across ABC New South Wales today, what was the key goal of your team? This has taken some years to get to today.
3: The project is quite large. So it started after the Feb 2022 floods. So this project started in July 2022. And in the first 6 months, we delivered two reports, which one of them was used by the federal government to guide their investment of $150 million in the region for projects, which were like a low-hanging fruit. So they were already funded in 23. Then we collected high-quality landscape mapping for the entire Northern Rivers. It's about 30,000 square kilometers at 1 meter resolution. And also the river bathymetry, which is continuous cross-section of the Richmond and Tweed rivers. That then got used to build a hydrodynamic model so that we can reproduce the past history of flooding in terms of water heights at all the gauges across the Richmond River catchment, plus water depths on the landscape and the spatial extent of flooding. And the model was able to reproduce it from the five events we selected, and the model can do that. The final aim of the project was whether we can put in some flood mitigation measures to reduce those flood impacts, especially for large floods. So that's what this report is about. And another thing about this project has been that right from the start of the project, community consultation and stakeholder consultation is at the core of the project. So even the final scenarios that we have tested, all of those were designed with the agreement of the stakeholders and community.
0: Well, we know that is so important, and I want to come back to that. But what were the key findings? What do you think, in terms of flood mitigation, needs to be done going forward to protect these communities in the Richmond River catchment?
3: See, when it is a large flood, the water has to be held back or transferred somewhere else because it will come down the river. And when it reaches some level, it will overtop the banks and it will flood. So in this case, what we have seen is if we hold back water temporarily, it's called a detention storage, where you hold back water when the flood peak is coming. And then once the flood peak has passed, you can release that water and those detentions are again totally empty.
0: Are you talking about sort of dams here? How would you hold it back?
3: It is a wall and gates. Mm-hmm. But what happens is those are not active, these storages, when there is no flood. So if for 3 years no flood happens, it's normal flow conditions, the river where it is located will be flowing naturally. Mm-hmm. The gates only close when a flood comes.
0: Yeah, okay.
3: So it's a temporary, the structures are permanent, but they only hold water temporarily during a flood.
0: And, you know, some people might argue that's a big cost for something that is only used every few years. But, I mean, the scale of devastation that we saw through 2022, I'm not sure that many people could argue that we shouldn't be doing everything in our powers to reduce the impacts of or the heights of major floods.
3: It's this is the technical study. I work for CSIRO and we are a science organization. So we were asked by the National Emergency Management Agency to check whether technically, scientifically, it is possible. And that's what I have done here for CSIRO. Mm-hmm. It doesn't go into construction based on this. There are a number of steps. A project of this size, it will go through a number of basically more analysis, such as they have to get a business case, cost-benefit analysis, environmental approval, geotechnical analysis, detailed structural designs, and then the Australian and state government policy clearances, right? Mm. And so this is the science side of it, technical side, but it has to go through a number of other processes before it can be implemented on ground.
0: Yeah, of course. You mentioned before, Jai, that you have taken a lot of community and stakeholder consultation in as part of this. What were the big concerns there that you, I guess, explored, perhaps overcame or tailored, you know, what the solutions might be in response to what the community told you on the ground?
3: See, the community, there are, I will say, not fractions, but the views, like some, pretty much all the business community, the farmers, for them, every flood costs them a lot of money. Mm. So they want somehow to mitigate. Then there are others who think that by putting things like these permanent structures, which will hold water temporarily, it is not very environmentally friendly, right? So what I have always done, and you will see in this final report as well, I have put in the details of the stakeholder engagements for this final scenario modeling and the statistics. So effectively, we looked at what the majority is saying, right? Mm. So it is not one, but see, everyone wants to get some protection from floods because this is one area, especially Lismore. It's like the local there, they call the flood capital of Australia.
0: That's not something that people want to be claiming, is it?
3: Yes. And so like 2022, they had in 17, and it's like each flood cost 22, I don't know, different numbers have been floated around. But I have seen in media numbers as high as 15 billion as losses.
0: Goodness.
3: Yeah, so, and I have seen the region in July. I tell you, even after 1 year, there was hardly anything standing really. By July, not a single restaurant has opened, or even a coffee shop.
0: Yeah, goodness so, me.
3: Yeah.
0: Oh, well, Jai.
3: See, you're looking at 6 meter flood or 5 meter flood in a CBD, right? Two stories are under. So it was a major flood.
0: Yeah. You mentioned there the storages and those gates that could, you know, hold water back in the, I guess, the inevitable next major flood. Was there anything else that you discovered that could help? Or do you think that, yeah, the investment in that sort of the gate system would mitigate quite a significant portion of the floodwaters?
3: See, there are other measures. So in the more aggressive bundle, which we call bundle two, so there are total of 10 of these detention storages, 6 upstream of Lismore, 2 upstream of Kyogal, and 2 upstream of Casino. And the Casino side system, Kyogal Casino, that part of Richmond, and the Wilson, which comes from Lismore, these are pretty much 2 independent systems until they join at Korakai.
0: Mm-hmm.
3: So these are the 6 upstream of Lismore, 2 upstream of Kyogal, then 2 upstream of Casino. These are the 10 detentions, and then there are 3 other non-detention measures. One is opening up of the boundary creek, because we are at that point, we are very close to the ocean.
0: Yeah, okay.
3: And that boundary creek always used to be a natural opening. We had a meeting with the Jali Aboriginal Council as well, and it's in literature as well. So opening that up so that during these high flows, water can go to the ocean from there, and that reduces flooding downstream in Wardale and Balna, plus making sure that the gates at Bagotville are working correctly and replacing the Tuckenville, basically barrage barrier, which is concrete, by a pressure gate so that floodwaters can pass during floods. So those are all the measures. They also help. But holding back, Lismore, you can't do anything other than hold back water.
0: Mm. Yeah, wow. Well, it sounds like you've certainly put forward lots of solutions there. The next step now, you've spent all this time putting together this report, doing the science behind it. What happens today? Does this get handed to politicians to hopefully see some action?
3: I hope so, because I can tell you most departments and politicians, at least the ones in the region, in the Lismore and Richmond area, they are all extremely positive because they also want good for their community. Number two is, I have always done this, as I said before, that work with the community on everything. So NEMA and CSIRO teams and the New South Wales RA rep will also be with us. We'll go to the region in the week of 20th of July. And we'll meet with all the councils, present the results, explain the findings. If they have any questions, we'll answer those. And then we'll also run 5 community consultations across. So one in Kyogal, one in Casino, one in Woodburn, one in Balna, one in Lismore. And it's this open consultation so the community can come. All the results are displayed there. And if they have any questions, we'll explain.
0: Yeah, well, I can see how important that community consultation has been as part of, yeah, I guess the best part of 4 years now. Jai, thank you so much for joining us today to talk us through it. And, yeah, it sounds like there'll be certainly more conversations to be had in those local communities.
3: Thanks, Amelia.
0: Thank you so
3: thanks
0: much.
3: Thanks for giving me the chance.
0: Thank you. Jai Vaze is a Senior Principal Research Scientist with the CSIRO with you on ABC New South Wales, where you're more than welcome to join this conversation, 0487 99 1233. And no doubt this report

0: report coming out today will raise emotions in your communities. So check in on each other, and you can read more. We'll stay across this on ABC News. You'll be able to read more on the ABC News website soon.
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0: 27 past 10 on 12:33, ABC Newcastle and ABC New South Wales. Brian has texted in saying, I gave too many clues. Yeah, I think I did. A lot of texts flooding through. A few a little bit too hooked on the Neil Diamond, I Am, I Said. Great song. We played that one yesterday. But he wrote today's mystery song, which, Marie at Bodalla, you were first in on that. It is I'm a Believer in the Monkees. Brian at Nelson Bay, snaps for you as well. You were a minute after Marie. Chris at Brooklet, also on the money, as well as Phil in Mudgee. Good morning to you. Lee at Summerland Point, you're on it as well. It is a good one. I remember actually singing this as part of some sort of, I think they call it house music competition at school. It is a classic, isn't it?

Your I Am song for today. The mystery song it is, I'm a Believer, and the Monkees. Snaps for everyone who got that. I will be giving less clues tomorrow. But it was, of course, there, Mickey DeLenz on the lead vocals. It reached number one in the US on New Year's Eve in 1966. But Neil Diamond, who wrote the song, apparently recorded it himself a year later. I've never heard it, and it certainly didn't quite get the same acclaim there as the Monkees. It's I'm a Believer. Our big I Am theme continues across the rest of the week.

0: do you read?
1: It is time to see what Nikki Elliott's been reading this morning. Hi.
2: Hello. Do you like robots?
1: Or not really.
2: You'll like this.
1: Okay.
2: You'll like this. It's not one that walks around or serves you drinks or anything.
1: Oh, I think I would like a robot that does that.

0: come to think of it, that's not a bad idea. At an expo in Shanghai, a new robot toilet has been unveiled, literally a self-driving, intelligent robot toilet. Can you imagine why you'd need a robot toilet?
1: No. Is it a cleanliness thing? You don't have to touch.
0: Well, there's a bit of that too, but it's more for assistance for elderly and mobility impaired users. And let's look, if you're ever going to have a falls risk, it's most likely going to be if you get up in the middle of the night, it's dark, you try and thread your way through to the bathroom to go to the toilet, and that's where a lot of falls happen. And there's not many soft surfaces to land on if you have a fall in the bathroom, let's face it. Yeah, but this one. So you could be in your bed, you summon the toilet like Lassie, it'll come. It'll come and sit beside you, and you can just pop onto the unit. It does have its inbuilt sensors to navigate the indoor environments. So you go to the bathroom. It's got a built-in bidet, so you use the loo. It automatically cleans you. A little wash, a bit of a warm air dry. It has some odor control. You can just go back to bed, all clean and dry. And then the toilet gets to work. What happens next? Once the user's finished, the robot takes itself back to a docking station connected to the plumbing.
1: Oh, that's flash.
0: So it's not like you've got this issue now of, oh, now I've got to clean this thing because, you know, when you're bending over to scrub it, that's another falls risk. So no. Robot Lou takes itself back to the docking station, plugs itself into the plumbing, disposes of its waste, flushes its system through an internal grinder designed to prevent any unwanted blockages, and then it runs a full self-cleaning cycle before refilling and recharging.
1: God,
0: see, you can see it. You can see a situation where you need
1: a lot more advanced
0: to call your toilet to you.
1: A lot more advanced than the vacuums, aren't they?
0: Yeah.
1: Wow. Okay, well, look, might be coming to not a loo near you, next to the bed in the next couple of years. So that's
0: about $6,000 is the ticket on that at the moment.
1: Okay.
0: But, you know, I guess as they make more of them, the price might come down. And
1: yeah. You're right, though, in terms of reducing that falls risk. I would like to think that would be huge in sort of aged care settings or something to help people out in the future.
0: And for hygiene, amazing.
1: So, I
0: like it. Big fan of the robot toilet.
1: If you find a spare $6,000 and end up with one of these, Nikki, report back.
0: Okay, that I can promise that if I ever get myself a robot toilet, I promise that I will come back and report on it.
1: Excellent. Well, thank you for that, Nikki. Nikki Elliott there, your producer of Mornings here on 1233 ABC Newcastle and ABC New South Wales. You never know what inventions she's going to bring us here in News Extra. She'll be back with us, of course, tomorrow morning as well. 25 to 11 now.
2: Weather.
1: We still have this high-pressure system over the southern Tasman Sea. It's extending a ridge across the east of the state, while a trough in the far west is slowly moving eastwards, drawing a moist northerly airstream and bringing with it some wet conditions across much of New South Wales. Wet and windy conditions will persist through the middle and latter part of the week. Widespread showers and rain across the inland plains today, the southern and central western slopes and adjacent ranges, and some isolated to scattered showers elsewhere. Could see some storms in the west about the far southern slopes as well as the alpine ranges. Looking at northeast to northwesterly winds, fresh at times along the coast and alpine peaks. Daytime temperatures around average for a June winter's day, last day of June today. But as we get into July tomorrow, more widespread rain and showers forecast across the state. Some isolated scattered storms in the west. There could be some severe thunderstorms tomorrow. So be listening and checking your weather apps in the morning to see how that all eventuates. The early warning is that winds could reach gale force along the alpine peaks tomorrow. But in the here and now, we've got Coffs Harbour sitting on 20 degrees, 16 right now at Ballina, Nowra and Bourke, 14 at Broken Hill, Young and Lithgow and Goulburn sitting on 9 degrees, just 8 at Cooma right now. 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
2: Traffic.
1: At Warners Bay in the Hunter, there has been a crash involving a car and motorcycle. We have traffic on Macquarie Road affected in both directions, while emergency services do what they need to do on the scene of that accident. Just one other incident we can see, and I think you've been hearing about it in our news bulletins this morning too, the Hume Highway closed in both directions. South of Grafton between Federal Highway and Barton Highway following a crash earlier today involving multiple vehicles. The highway closed in both directions. It started at about 5:30 this morning, and motorists advised to use an alternative route to allow plenty of extra travel time there. If you want to let me know what's happening out on the roads, if you can safely text, you're always welcome to do that. 0487 99 1233.
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1: Well, we'll be getting out and about on the roads a little bit more in the next half hour. I was asking a little earlier if you've seen more or less caravans, or if you yourself like to throw the van on and go for a last-minute getaway, just how the cost of fuel has been impacting you. We've had a text from Jenny, usually at Madawi. I love the sign off Jenny. She says she always takes the ABC Listen app with her. She's been travelling around in the caravan, exploring our beautiful country, currently in Queensland, which is not sunny today. Jenny says, our mantra is always to support the local businesses in the small towns we travel through. There's a lot of caravans on the road, and so far we haven't noticed a decrease to other years. Jenny, thanks for your insights there. We will be talking more about this soon, but if you want to chime in on that conversation too, we'd love to hear from you. 0487 99 1233. Now, if you've been down on the road around southern New South Wales, you might have spotted Sam Longmore on the road. Who's Sam? Well, she's a rural disability advocate travelling on the back roads in her wheelchair. She's heading towards Yass after leaving Corowa on Saturday and raising money for rural mental health services. Our reporter Annie Brown met with Sam before she took off on her 440k journey.
4: A crowd of people rugged up in warm jackets and beanies have gathered in Corowa, New South Wales. They're here to send off Sam Longmore on her trip through the Riverina in her wheelchair. Sam calls it the big wheel, and over 8 days she will travel more than 400 kilometres pushing herself in her wheelchair with only her left hand and left foot.
5: Yeah, so it's going to be a grueling physical challenge, mental challenge also for me, but I'm really hoping, you know, the selfish side of that is I'll grow from that. I'll grow as a person. I'll learn a lot about myself, I'm assuming, that I probably swear too much. But yeah, you know, I'm really hoping to connect a few dots, start a few conversations, show people that they're not alone, I guess, is probably the biggest part, because in rural, regional, remote areas, isolation and loneliness is a really big thing, because of our distance from one another a lot of the time, and maybe that we feel uneasy about picking up the phone and burdening other people. You know, maybe that's a thought that's happening. I really hope that, you know, one, we raise some money, and if I don't quite hit my goal, then that's not the end of the world, because hopefully we've helped someone along the way.
4: In 2013, Sam was in a car accident when she was in her early 20s. She was working two jobs at the time, living in Yass and then driving an hour and a half to Canberra.
5: Yeah, needless to say, I fell asleep on my way home from work that Sunday morning, put into the back of an ambulance, and then they also had an accident on the way to the hospital that same morning. So I had two car accidents on the same stretch of road in two different states in a matter of 45 minutes. I sustained a spinal cord injury, and I'm paralysed down my right-hand side, so no sensation or movement from just above my collarbone all the way down to my toes, my right hand side, and I've been in a wheelchair ever since. It's affected, you know, my balance, my core strength, the way my bladder and bowels work, sexual function, the way I can regulate my body temperature, all of those things, you know, things that a lot of people don't think about. And at the moment I also have a broken leg, so what I'm currently dealing with over the last 6 or 7 months is people believing, or, you know, strangers on the street thinking that I'm sitting down because I have a broken leg. Actually, no, that's not why I'm sitting down. Anyway, that's, yeah, so yeah. Life's been interesting, and that's been a physical journey but also a mental one too, because I had to start again. in all aspects.
4: However, living with a disability hasn't slowed Sam down.
5: I've ran a business called O Bull Dust for the last 10 years working with wool. So I make products, but I also teach workshops sort of all around the state, really. And that's all about bringing people together and creating community, you know, giving people the opportunity to have conversations with new people, have a wine and eat cheese and Vickies. I am a contract weed sprayer, so I've got a little buggy with a 6 metre boom on the back, and I go and do kind of a variety of different jobs around the area. I've got 200 metre reels on the back of that as well, so spot spraying is the other side of it. And I've got a mobile bar business, so I've got a range of different mobile bars. An old vintage caravan is our main one. The business is called Caravan Morrison Mobile Bars. Bit of play on words there. And we travel everywhere. Our motto there is have wheels, we'll travel, and I guess that works for me personally too.
4: Sam's goal is to raise $200,000 for Mental Health Services Rural Aid and Riverina Bluebell. Miff Pitcher is the National Manager for Mental Health and Wellbeing for Rural Aid. She says Sam is an inspiration.
3: She's a small town farm girl herself, and really understands, I think, the pressures that come with farming, and particularly the mental pressures that come with farming as well.
6: And Sam's raising money for Rural Aid. Tell us a bit about what that money will go towards.
3: That money will help farmers directly, so we don't pay other people or anything. So that will help us provide hay and fodder, domestic water and water tanks to disaster-affected families and farmers, as well as the mental health support, and also our community development program to help strengthen rural communities. Look, I think it's essential. There is so much going on just in life generally for people, whether they're in the city or the country. You then add on in rural areas the lack of resources, the stigma that still surrounds mental health to a point, and that whole idea that, you know, farmers are the backbone and they're strong and they're resilient. And, well, yeah, they actually face some pretty tough challenges from things beyond their control. Mother Nature, government decisions, trade prices, all those sorts of things. So supporting the mental health and well-being of farmers is essential.
4: Steve Matthews is the Vice Chair of volunteer-led Riverina Bluebell. He says mental health is a major issue in the area.
7: In rural areas, you know, the Riverina is notorious as a high suicide area. We do what we can to try to alleviate that, but again, people need to talk about it. And, you know, talk about mental health, suicide is a word that can be used. It's not to be avoided. It's a fact of life, and if you talk about it, it becomes a subject that's not a taboo, and it's something to be addressed properly.
4: For Sam Longmore, she says that every kilometre of this journey is about raising awareness, starting conversations, and supporting people doing it tough in rural Australia.
5: No matter the difficult situation that you might find yourself in, you will get out of that. There will come a time that you'll find yourself getting out of that. If you find yourself in a physical difficult situation, you can still achieve and do the things that you like to do. Talk to your mates, keep people close. You can do hard things.
1: Isn't that incredible? Sam Longmore there, and that story from Annie Brown. I believe Sam is on her way to Junee today, and then tomorrow heading to Cootamundra via Illabo. So keep out if you see her on the roads and getting to Yass on the 4th of July. You can follow Sam's journey along on Instagram as well if you search up The Big Wheel. She's already raised $65,000. Just incredible there. While we are talking out on the roads, I did say Grafton earlier, I meant south of Goulburn. Sorry, there is quite a significant accident that's happened earlier this morning. You've been hearing about it in the news. You can read more online as well. But between the Federal Highway and Barton Highway, south of Goulburn, there's been a crash involving multiple vehicles, and there's significant detours in place. So keep that in mind if you are heading out and about on the roads, which we will be very soon to see if our caravanners are still taking their annual winter migration.

0: Vanessa Amorosi, absolutely everybody at 12 to 11 on 1233 ABC Newcastle, ABC New South Wales. Now, how often have you just wanted to jump in the car and hit the road for a last-minute getaway? This sort of hits me on a Friday afternoon when I know I don't have to go to work the next day, and I think, wouldn't that be great? Oh, but then I'd have to book accommodation, I have to do all of this. But how about if you've got a van in the shed? You can just tow your own accommodation around with you and track along at your own pace. But in this day and age of costly fuel and I guess the cost of everything going up, are the grey nomads still hitting the roads like they used to? You can let me know what you've seen out and about on the roads by texting 0487 99 1233. National Business Development Manager for Caravan Insurance Leaders, Michael Porter, has been crunching some numbers around the movements, and he joins us now. Good morning, Michael.
1: Good morning, Amelia.
0: This time of year, does it normally mean a bit of a boom in caravanners hitting the road?
1: It does, yeah. Winter has historically seen a fair bit of a migration as people travel north chasing the sun. But this year's certainly been a bit different with a very unsettled, turbulent year, hasn't it been?
0: Turbulent to say the least. I know we're talking about the fuel excise reduction a bit today. But yeah, I guess all the extra challenges with cost of living that has been thrown at people who do like to get out on the road. What impacts has that had on the style of travel then?
1: Yeah, absolutely. People, you know, talking to our customers, people are certainly really putting some thought into how they are travelling. And what we're probably seeing is a lot more customers looking at staying closer to home while things aren't so stable, travelling shorter distances and quite often staying shorter periods of time. But that's the beauty of caravanning, is it's so flexible that, as you said, you know, you are carrying your shell on your back, so to speak, you know, towing the caravan behind you, and you can pivot and adapt quite easily to make your plans suit what you want to do with your travels.
0: Yeah, gosh, we used to have an off-road camper van and exactly that. I mean, a little bit of organisation, but my other half would do that. We'd just off we go. And like you say, that shell on your back, it really is a wonderful, I guess, thing to have. When I say grey nomads, though, am I excluding a lot of our caravan and camper van community?
1: There's certainly a lot of families and younger people that are taking to the roads in caravans. We are seeing a lot more of that emerging. A lot of caravans being offered with bunk beds now to take the whole family away. And the middle, the married couples are certainly hitting the road. There's even a growing market now at the moment, Amelia, for people that are working on road as well, that are staying in their caravans and travelling around Australia. And one of the major manufacturers even launched a caravan there, I think, last year that had a bit of a mini home office built into the caravan, which is quite different.
0: I think that's taking work-life balance to the next level.
1: It certainly is.
0: Michael, when we look at the regional communities who benefit from all the visitors, and we had a lovely text in earlier saying they make it their mission to spend locally when they do jump in the van and trip around our beautiful country, are we seeing, I guess in dollar terms, are we seeing a significant impact on the travelling spend given the challenges that you've outlaid?
1: Yeah, look, some of the regional towns away from the metro areas, you know, do rely on that tourism from the travellers in their caravans coming through. And we certainly did see a dip in that, you know, with fuel becoming expensive and scarce. I think we're starting to see a bit of that coming back in the more regional areas. But on the whole, I think talking to a lot of our customers, they are opting to stay within about that 2 or 3 hour radius of major metro areas. People are looking to have that stability to know that they can still have their trip, they can still get away and disconnect and cook their marshmallows in the fire. But if the world, you know, turns upside down, they can get home, you know, that they're not too far away.
0: Mm, yeah, fair enough. Well, Michael, I guess if people haven't, though, been able to keep travelling and they have had to park the van up for a little while, I guess looking at the insurance side of things and other facets to this conversation, what advice are you giving people there? Are there things that they're likely to forget if they have just parked the van up thinking, should be right?
1: Exactly. And look, you know, people, we're all consumers. We're feeling it at the hip pocket, aren't we, with the cost of living. But certainly with insurance, you know, from CIL's perspective, you know, about half of our claims come about through natural hazards, so Mother Nature. And those claims can certainly come about while your caravan's sitting idle in your driveway. out the front of your house, we can still suffer storms, cyclones, floods, fires, and hail is a big one that can impact caravans as well. So certainly looking at your insurance, you also want to consider what options you've got to keep that major cover in place, because they are a big asset, but keep it, you know, in place, even though if you're not using it. So talk to your insurer and see what options you've got around, you know, if it is laid up and not being used as much, whether there's options there with an insurer to still remain covered.
0: Yep, save all that money you can, but not at a cost of the van. Michael, thank you so much for joining us this morning. Really appreciate your time.
1: Thanks, Amelia. Cheers.
0: Thank you. Michael Porter, the National Business Development Manager with Caravan Insurance Leaders. Some good advice there if you're not quite getting out on the roads like you used to. But it's good to hear that people are still travelling. We know it's important for our regional towns and communities as well. 7 to 11 on 1233 ABC Newcastle and ABC New South Wales.
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4: I took coopering on because my father was a cooper. His father. I'm sixth generation of doing it.
5: So we need our traditional tradespeople to understand what the traditional methods are for those repair works.
6: Using traditional tools in the same manner that have been used for hundreds of years.
0: Well, here on the Good Ship Mornings, there is a tradition that we will continue to uphold. The team likes to consider themselves custodians of the past, and more specifically, saviours of the lost arts. And each week we do shine the spotlight on a gentle artisan pastime that society has mostly passed by. And today's saviour of the lost arts joining us is Catherine O'Keefe, who spins and weaves yarn the old-fashioned way. She's with the Hand Weavers and Spinners Guild and with us here this morning. Hello, Catherine.
7: Hello, Amelia. How are you?
0: Very well. Tell me about your passion, how you became involved with the guild.
7: Well, it started about 15 years ago. I had a job where I travelled the world, didn't stay in one place very often, and then all of that changed and I had time. I had bought a spinning wheel many years ago and I found a group that would teach me how to use it, and they were always sharing, always kind. And I learned how to spin there, and I found it was very social, as well as producing something worthwhile.
0: Best of both worlds, and saving money, because you're probably producing your own clothes. I know I've been pulling out the winter woolies lately. How do you actually start to spin a fleece?
7: Well, you actually, these days you get a fleece from a farmer or a shop, and then you start to prepare it. So you have hand carders, which you prepare it. You can either wash it or spin it, what they call in the grease. And what that means is it's usually freshly shorn, and then you spin it so that your hands are beautiful with the lanolin in them.
0: Beautiful.
7: And these days we've got some absolutely beautiful, very fine fleeces. So people can start with, if they're very lucky, with a 10 micron merino, and then we've got many other fibres that we can use, such as other high quality merino. There's one called Polworth, and that's an Australian breed, and that was established in Victoria in 1880 from a Lincoln and merino cross. We can now get alpaca, cashmere, silks, and they're all prepared for us, so it's much easier than what it was in the past.
0: That's incredible. Is there one that you prefer to work with out of all those? You mentioned alpaca and everything.
7: Oh, no. I think when you get started with this, you just want to delve into anything. And actually around me, I've got some lovely cashmere, and then I've got some washed mohair locks, which come from a beautiful Angora farm, and they're 21.6 microns, and they're just gorgeous. So we're spoilt for choice these days compared to what it was like in even the 1970s, when they basically had that very hard, scratchy fleeces.
0: No one likes a jumper like that. You spin the fleece, and then do you work with it as yarn from there? Is that how it works?
7: So what we do is we spin it, and what we call that is singles. So you can either keep them as single, and we're finding they're very popular in the yarn shops and they're very expensive, whereas we could produce them to how we like them. Or you can ply them, and that's with either two or more singles of yarn, and then you can make them whatever thickness you would like. And then from that, we can we wash them so that they're all prepared, so we can knit, we can weave, we can use them in tapestry. Some people spin them very finely and use them as embroidery thread.
0: Oh, goodness. Are you pretty handy with whether it's embroidering or knitting as well, or do you pass it off at some point to someone else to finish the product?
7: No, I'm pretty adept at all of those things and I enjoy them. But I grew up where my mother very much advocated that you did those sort of crafts. So we grew up with embroidery and knitting from a very young age. Mm.
0: Well, this is the lost art segment and we don't want this to become a lost art. You mentioned the social scene that you've got there in the Hand Weavers and Spinners Guild, but do you have a lot of young people coming through it and what's their interest in it all like?
7: Well, we're starting to see a lot more younger people, and they're attracted because they want slow fashion, they want hobbies to disconnect them from the intrusive digital world. So we've got one group called an analog group. So it's just not digital at all. So you get to actually connect with where something was actually grown, and then you can create it into something that you like. But a lot of people are interested, younger people, in crochet, and then they start knitting. And then they're like, I'm a bit hooked with all of this. So they start with a drop spindle. And then if they want to make it quicker, then they come to us and see if we've got a wheel and then learn how to do it. But we're around the state, we've got 39 groups that we're affiliated with.
0: Oh, wonderful.
7: Reading, spinning and associated things. And that's about 1,500 craftspeople.
0: Goodness me. Well, we will have to leave it there for the news, Catherine, but I think if we send our listeners out to find one of those 39 groups around the state, hopefully we will continue this this art so it's not lost. But thank you for joining us today.
7: Terrific. Thank you very much, Amelia.
0: No, thank you. Catherine O'Keefe there from the Hand Weavers and Spinners Guild with plenty of groups across the state. You can always let us know. Well, we're running out of time, but you can let us know what lost arts you think we need to keep going, and certainly that that beautiful art there of weaving and spinning. It's been a pleasure to be with you again this morning. We're fast approaching the news. I could have kept chatting to Catherine all day, I think. But until tomorrow, you have a good day, a safe afternoon, and I will catch you back here on Mornings Tomorrow from 9 and 10.
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9: It's 11 o'clock. Good morning. Tony Matthews with ABC News. Two Ernst & Young graduates on secondment at the Commonwealth Bank have been charged with allegedly accessing Prime Minister Anthony Albanese's personal banking data. The Australian Federal Police has confirmed a 21-year-old and 25-year-old received a series of charges, including unauthorised access to restricted data and using a carriage service to distribute personal data. Treasurer Jim Chalmers says it's worrying for privacy breaches to occur in Australian banks.
10: Any developments of that kind are incredibly concerning, and not just in relation to the PM's details, but any Australian's details. Mm. And so in general, that's what I would say about that. I assume that there are now legal and other processes to play out, and I don't want to get in the way of those.
9: Hundreds of coal workers are facing job uncertainty at an underground mine in the New South Wales Upper Hunter, with the mining union confirming looming redundancies. Bridget Murphy reports.
11: The Mining and Energy Union says 60 workers are to be made redundant at the Ashton Underground Mine at Camberwell near Singleton. The mine, owned by Yancoal, employs more than 300 people and extracts mostly coking coal used in steel production. Union District President Robin Williams told the ABC in a statement that further redundancies are expected next year before a closure date in early 2028. He says the losses are a

0: since an early morning crash that sparked a fire that's destroyed a number of trucks south of Sydney. Fire crews were called to the Hume Highway at Breadalbin just after five this morning when two trucks collided. Acting Superintendent James Manuel says the first two trucks then ploughed into another five semi-trailers that were parked at the nearby truck stop.
1: One truck was containing, I think, 8 tonne of those small 3 kilo butane gas bottles. We had another truck with some bottles of alcohol, another one with a resin. So we had some quite complex manifests there.
0: The consumer watchdog is suing Amazon over allegations it used unfair contract terms for its popular streaming service. National Consumer Affairs reporter Michael Atkin has more.
2: The ACCC has launched federal court action against Amazon over claims it had five unfair contract terms for its Prime streaming service. The lawsuit alleges it used at least one of those terms when it introduced ads on Prime in July 2024, which required subscribers to pay an additional $2.99 per month to remain ad-free. Amazon had over 1 million Australian subscribers between November 2023 and August 2025. Amazon says it's reviewing the case, had cooperated during the ACCC's investigation, and wanted to give Australian customers the best experience.
0: The Peruvian Election Commission has announced the right-wing candidate Keiko Fujimori has won the presidential race. The BBC's James Reid has more.
3: Keiko Fujimori's victory comes on her fourth attempt, 15 years after she first stood for president. She's following in the footsteps of her late father, the authoritarian leader Alberto Fujimori. He ruled Peru in the 1990s, defeating Maoist rebels and hyperinflation. But he was later convicted of crimes against humanity. Ms. Fujimori has promised a hardline approach to violent crime and deregulation to boost the economy. Her election is part of a shift to the right across South America. As Peru's ninth president in a decade, she faces a challenging task in governing a politically volatile and divided nation.
0: Paraguay has beaten Germany in a penalty shootout to go through to the round of 16 at the FIFA Men's World Cup with a big upset in Boston. Paraguay won 4-3 on penalties after it was 1-1 after extra time. Here's the winning moment on SBS.
4: Surely this time for Paraguay.
0: To the weather around the state. Widespread showers across the inland plains, southern and central western slopes and adjacent ranges. Isolated showers elsewhere with possible thunderstorms in the west and about the far southern slopes and alpine ranges. Sydney's weather, the high chance of showers more likely tonight, a top of 20 degrees on the coast and 21 in the west. Right now it's 14 degrees on the coast and it's 12 degrees in Penrith. ABC News, it's 11:05.
5: The acclaimed English artist David Hockney died on June the 11th. Back in 2020, I had a conversation with David's younger brother, John, and we're bringing you that on Conversations today.
6: Pay attention.
7: Nah.
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5: John grew up in a working-class family in Bradford, in the industrial north of England. John's father was a true English eccentric. He always wore a bow tie, covered in coloured stickers from the newsagent. He sewed pockets into his three-piece suit so he could carry things he might need, such as books, newspapers, and a pair of kitchen scissors. Mr. Hockney Sr. was also a man of many passionate political and social opinions. He wrote letters to Nixon and Khrushchev and the Pope, as well as to the manager of the local supermarket. He was also a committed pacifist and refused to fight in the Second World War, which led to his neighbour scrawling the word coward across the Hockney's house wall every night. But regardless of what others thought, Mr. Hockney Sr. would not be deterred from what he believed was right, and he brought his children up to do the same. This had a big payoff with son David, who, against all the expectations for a working-class gay boy from Bradford, grew up

0: become one of the world's most successful artists. David's portraits and landscapes are held in galleries around the world, from the National Portrait Gallery in London to MoMA in New York to our own NGV in Melbourne. A few years ago, one of David Hockney's paintings sold for $90 million at auction. That's the record for a work by a living artist. John's family memoir is called The Hockneys. Never worry what the neighbours think. Hi, John.
1: Hi. Hi, Sharon.
0: Tell me about Bradford, John, the town that you were raised in. What kind of place was it, say, when your parents were young?
1: Mucky. And when I say mucky, extremely mucky. There's the smoke from the industry, the mills, and from domestic houses filled the air everywhere. There was a lot of poverty, but there was philanthropy. There was some wonderful philanthropic mill owners and who supported theatre, made parks, swimming pools and other things for people. And the one part about Bradford, I mean, I can remember looking down from the top of a hill on it, smoke, and you see the smoke and the terraces and terraces of houses, all scattered amongst the mill chimneys. And it only went away when the mills closed down in summer for 2 weeks' holiday and the smoke disappeared and we got blue sky.
0: Once a year.
1: It was there.
0: Wow. But
1: it was a dirty town.
0: Where did your mum and dad first meet one another?
1: My mother became eventually a Sunday school superintendent at the Methodist Mission in Bradford, Eastbrook Hall. My father, he grew up in Bradford. He had a brother called Willie, and Willie affected my father deeply. Willie was quite a happy chappy. He actually liked to drink, but he was called up in the 1914-18 war. And because of that, my father had to leave school when he was 14. And where they actually had said he could have gone to university.
0: He had to leave to help support the
1: and
0: family.
1: And my grandmother insisted that he left, and he became a telegram boy for a little while, but then he found a job himself as a clerk, which he felt was a much better job, and was. And he stayed with them for 25 years.
0: So his bigger brother, Willie, had gone off to war. Did he come back from World War
1: I? He did come back. He came back a totally different, shattered person. I knew my Uncle Willie. I mean, I went to see him often. But he had no personality whatsoever. The memories must have been awful to what he had been, because he was in the trenches of northern France for most of his time, 5 years. He'd seen men killed. He didn't talk much about it, but my father was incensed that the government did nothing to help. They just left them to themselves. And it was then that my father became a pacifist and said, war is what governments make and men have to fight them. And from that time on, my father was anti-war.
0: Was his family religious as well? Your mum had come from such a religious background. What about your dad's family?
1: No, not they were not religious at all. They were very kind people. They were very nice people. My grandmother, unfortunately, was very deaf. My grandmother, very deaf, also with very thick glasses, so she couldn't see very well. And so you had to shout to her. And because she was virtually blind, she could see, but she couldn't see very well. The house was a bit scruffy, dirty, wasn't cleaned up at all. But she had cataracts removed at 80. And when she saw the state of the place, she had it all redecorated. But she was quite a funny lady, because we'd go and see her and she'd say, oh, just a minute, love, I'll just go and change my dress. Well, she'd come downstairs with another dress over the one that she'd already been wearing. And it was quite lovely, really.
0: So how did your mother and father meet? Because it sounds like they come from quite different worlds in Bradford.
1: Yes, they did. My father had a friend called Enoch. He

0: basically didn't have many friends, but he had Enoch. And Enoch used to attend a thing called the Brotherhood on Sunday afternoons at Eastbrook Methodist Mission. 2,000 men went there every Sunday afternoon. And they would hear a speaker, they'd sing some hymns, have a prayer and have a talk. And my father went along, and one day there was Gypsy Smith, who was an evangelist in those days, came, and my father sort of accepted Christ as he saw it and then in that days, and began, of course, attending the church and became a Sunday school teacher. And studied and actually became a local preacher in the Methodist Mission, as well as his general work. And that was where then he began meeting Laura Thompson, my mother, because she was the Sunday school superintendent. And, of course, he was then a teacher. So it was there was nothing too much in it all the time, but it happened. You know, obviously she must have noticed him and thought him a handsome, charismatic man and a good Christian, which of course he was at that time.
1: So your mum and dad met through the Methodist Mission. Who made the first move, John, in getting things going romantically between them?
0: My mother told me. I started recording when I went over. I'd start recording stories on the tape, of course, in those days. And I said, "Well, how did you meet Mum?" You know, and she said, "Well, at Eastbrook Methodist Mission, and he was a teacher." And but I said, "Well, what happened? And how did you get married? Who asked?" And eventually, she went very quiet. And she says, "I'm not sure I should say this, but anyway," then she did, and I'm pleased she did. She said, "Well," she'd gone to her mother and said to her mother, "Is it all right if a girl, like a man usually asks the girl, is it all right if the girl asks the man?" And her mother said, "Well, I don't know, but you could write to him." And so she wrote to Kenneth, asked him to marry her. And when, of course, he gets home, he finds this letter. By the way, beautiful script handwriting. They both had super script handwriting. And, of course, he looks at it. Well, any man, she was quite attractive, you know, and, of course, he knew that she was Sunday school and chapel. And he said yes straight away.
1: That's a good letter to get in
0: so,
1: the post.
0: So that was it.
1: And what happened to your family when World War II broke out? What did that mean for Bradford?
0: That was it was a terrible time, and especially for me. I can really feel, I can really feel for a lot of people at that time, but through my mother when she was telling me this story, because in September 1939, I was 8 months in the womb. And this was, of course, war had been declared. And a month later, they were evacuating most of the people, you know, in England, or people coming into the country and away out of the main cities. And they thought Bradford might be a target because of the wool, because of weaving wool and material. And so suddenly, my mother and four of the kids were all going to be evacuated. The problem was that two of the kids, my eldest brother Paul and Philip, they went on a Friday, and she took them down to the train with David and Margaret. David was in the pram, Margaret on reins.
1: Stop her from running off.
0: To stop them running off. She mentions that, and I think it was important. Margaret must have run off, and gets to the station. And she told me this, the two boys, of course, excited. For them, it was an adventure. I mean, they were 10 or 11, and they found a window and they looked and they started waving. And just as the train pulled out, a hiss of steam came and you couldn't see the train. And it just obliterated for that moment. And, of course, you know, she was deeply, deeply distressed.
1: So the two elder boys had to go to a separate place.
0: So imagine you have no idea where your children are going. You have no idea who they're going to be with. And you don't even know when you're going to see them again. I mean, the angst of everybody in England at that time who was evacuated must have been a terrible, terrible situation. And then they went on the Sunday. They went, Paul and Philip went on Friday, and my mother went on Sunday with Margaret and David, and of course, very pregnant with me, leaving my father. He, of course, had to go back to an empty house, not again knowing when is he going. And we had no mobile phones. There was no, in fact, we didn't even have a phone, I think, at that stage.
1: What was your father's attitude to the war, John?
0: Well, he certainly wasn't going to be in it. As I said, because he felt government started wars, it was men that had to fight them. This was at that time, and he was very strong in that belief. So he kept working. But one of the awful things that happened was a neighbour, who was a policeman actually, began writing on the wall every night, "Coward." And it was done in a distemper paint, so it was a water-based paint, so easily to wash off.
1: So but your dad would wash it off each morning?
0: Every morning he would wash it off, every night it went on. And this began then to affect my mother and the boys who were at school. You know, they didn't understand. They didn't understand his belief. They thought he was a coward, and began thinking that. And, of course, that distressed my father. And so he looked out for another house, which I think was wonderful for us all because it really brought us all together. And in a beautiful place, it was green. We saw green fields. And
1: so it was a little bit outside of
0: outside,
1: Bradford.
0: About 2.5 miles outside of the city centre, over the top of a hill. And so we were looking across Airedale and into woods and green fields. And a little church, a little village further on, you know. I mean, it was quite lovely. It was two attics and two bedrooms. So my sister, the only girl, she had one little room. My parents, of course, had one. And David and I had the other, and Paul and Philip had the front bedroom.
1: Five kids, two adults. It must have been a fairly noisy house, was it?
0: It was, and but I don't think they minded at all. When we say noise, I think we... Didn't we sang, we played games and we squabbled. I mean, there was squabbles and the usual things kids get up to. But, you know, we played a lot of board games. And the one other thing that my parents invested in, which was an investment and it must have cost them, was Arthur Mee's Children Encyclopedia and a wonderful volume called Lands and Peoples. So... especially on the days that we couldn't go out because it was either too awful outside, the weather was bad, we would look at the books and we always had to wash the hands and we would never, ever, ever turn the page of and fold a corner of a book. And we were carried away to around the world with these books. It was wonderful.
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1: On Conversations today, my guest is John Hockney. His memoir is Never Worry What the Neighbours Think. Who was the disciplinarian in the family, your mum or your dad?
0: Mum.
1: And what punishments were meted out when you Hockneys would misbehave?
0: To bed without tea. They never, ever chastised. There was no physical chastising. And it was worse going, especially when it was a summer night, which it didn't get dark till 11 or something, you know, I mean, and you had to go to bed at 5 o'clock because you'd done something wrong. So they were kind in that sense, I think.
1: Money was always pretty short. There was a time where you needed a new pair of swimming trunks to take part in a competition. Can you bear to remember what happened?
0: I do, yeah. I had gone to grammar school by that stage and I was made house captain and I asked my mother if I could have a new pair of swimming trunks and she looked at me with watery eyes. I can still see her and saying, I can't, but I'll make you some. Now, I had no problem because she made little shirts for us, or little shorts she made for us. In fact, she'd made my school blazer for me and embroidered a badge. I mean, she was very clever. And so I had no problem. She said, well, I'll have it there for you for 2 weeks' time. And time came, I picked it up, I had my tea, I rushed down.

0: to the main baths in Bradford, swimming, we call them swimming baths then, at the Windsor Pool. And I've really felt I'm going to win tonight. I know I'm going to win. I'm good. I feel good about it. And I opened the towel, and here was a pair of hand-knitted battleship grey wool trunks. And I thought, wool, water, what have you done to me, mother? And I tied them on. Well, the lads shouted things like, wearing the tea cosy, because we used to have tea cosies and things. I mean, it was quite funny.
1: What happened when they hit the water, those knitted?
0: Well, you stood on a board with your arms out, and everybody's hushed, every eye on me, and I take off, I lift off, and as soon as I hit,

0: I had to hold my breath, pull them on, and pull them on underneath. When I got out and pulled on the bars, they stayed down again. Well, of course, you know, I was 12 years old. All these people looking at me, I mean, I was very embarrassed and vowed I'd never swim again.
1: I bet they reminded you of that in the streets of Bradford afterwards.
0: Oh well, there were people that nudge and look and say, but I mean, you realise later, of course, when it's all gone, that, I mean, she made them with a lot of love, and really the only thing that she could have done at the time.
1: What happened to your father's job as a clerk after the end of the war?
0: We'd moved to the new house in Ecclesville by that time, and the war finished, which was fantastic. Lots of things were happening then. Street lights came on. If you've never, ever known total blackness, it is very eerie when there is no other light. Let's say it's a dark night, no moon. There is nothing. It is a very, very eerie experience. And suddenly, street lights came on, the shop windows started lighting up, colours, buses became red or blue, and it was marvellous. I mean, everything was coming to life and people's smiles on the faces and everything else. But my father went into work very soon after the war. He was given a week's wages in lieu and told his services were never not needed again. Now, he knew perfectly well it was really because he'd been his belief as a pacifist. But on the other hand, comptometers were coming out, machines were coming out that had paper in them that could do things. So he was also becoming, you know, surplus.
1: So yeah. he was laid off. Did your mum think about going out to find paid work?
0: She did, and she went to a jam factory for half a day. But she, I mean, you've got to remember, she had been brought up Salvation Army, chapel. She had never really faced what we call ordinary people who might swear and you know, tell mucky jokes or things. And she just couldn't stand it.
1: The way the other women at the jam factory were talking.
0: I feel, in a way, I mean, I think to myself later on, I think, well, there was opportunity for your mum, but she didn't look at it like that. And I can't blame her. I mean, I can't.
1: So how did your dad try to make ends meet?

0: began getting second-hand baby prams and making dolls prams. Now, prams were like gold. You could not get them. And he was very clever. He would spray them new, and my mother would sew a new hood and put it on the pram. And the little doll's prams, he'd send me to deliver it because we'd go on a double-decker bus and it'd fit underneath the staircase. And it was only cost some tuppence.
1: Cheaper to
0: send me than to send pay for it on a rail. So we used to all go off to little places, to towns, delivering these little prams.
1: Where did he advertise them, John?
0: Oh, in the newspaper. He would put an advert in on a Friday night, ring this particular number on a Saturday morning between 9 and 11 or something. Now, we didn't have a phone. What he'd done, he's got the local telephone box number, and he carried a chair and his newspaper, and he'd sit outside the telephone box waiting for it to ring. So if anybody came, he said, "Excuse me, I'm waiting for a call." And he read his newspaper. I mean, as I say, never worry what the neighbours think at all.
1: What was the favourite thing for you and your brother David and your dad to do on a Saturday afternoon?
0: My father did like a laugh, and he used to have his own jokes, but he took us to either the cinema or to a live theatre called the Alhambra in Bradford, which should have, and if the live theatre usually would be, there'd be a musical, a act, a conjurer, you know, it was a variety show, a little variety thing. And we'd go up into the balcony. If it was the films, we'd go to see either Charlie Chaplin or Laurel and Hardy. And certainly, I mean, when we think about it, we saw Charlie Chaplin in City Lights. We saw that about 9 times. Now, that's a silent film, but we still laughed. I mean, it was. I've still got a copy. I still myself. I love it. Occasionally, I still get it out. We'd eat some fish and chips behind the Odeon cinema, and then he'd take us for a half pint of sarsaparilla, which is to cleanse your blood, you know, because during the war we didn't get all the good things we should normally get. Then we actually went to the Bradford Alhambra one time and actually saw Laurel and Hardy live.
1: Live?
0: It was in the early 50s. They did a tour of England and actually saw them live. I mean, it was unbelievable. And very strange, because I was so used to seeing them black and white, I was, and I'm here they are in colour, and it looked different. And Oliver, of course, he was very fat then, really red-faced from drinking. They did the bed scene, which they do in a film, and very funny. But we actually saw them live, and that was a real thrill.
1: Did your dad tell jokes himself, sing songs? Was he a performer as well as enjoying classic performances?
0: There was a musical artist called Little Billy Williams. He was an Australian, well-known here apparently, but also went off to England, and he was very famous in England, and sang little songs about Willie's wild woodbines, which is the cigarette, and the little boy smokes it and then falls sick in the tram lines. I mean, it was real sort of old music hall stuff.
1: And your dad would sing those?
0: He would sing those, and there was another one at Christmas, Why Don't Santa Claus Bring Something to Me? Why doesn't he never, never call? He always brings plenty of toys to the little boy next door, but nothing to me at all. And I've heard of Christmas carols and I've seen a Christmas tree, but I never, ever get a little toy, not me. You know what I mean? Real sad little songs. But there were people like that, I think, at the time.
1: What did your mum think about you and your brother and your dad spending this time at the music hall and the cinema?
0: Well, I'm glad you brought that up, because that was the one thing. It concerned me deeply, this, because we would come home and she would really just be very angry that she'd spent some money to take us to the cinema. It might have cost tuppence each, sixpence, but sixpence was sixpence. But the problem was, it wasn't a thing between my mother and my father. It became

0: him, we were included. And I was very distressed for many years, actually, because it was a laugh. And even when we went to chapel, you didn't get the laughs. You didn't get the belly laughs. And those belly laughs were just as good as as singing some hymns and praying on a Sunday, I think.
1: But, it's good for the soul.
0: Yeah, it was.
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1: My guest on Conversations today is John Hockney, and he's written the story of his quite remarkable family in a book called The Hockneys, Never Worry What the Neighbours Think. 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
3: Hello, Tony Matthews with the latest from the newsroom. Two Ernst & Young graduates on secondment at the Commonwealth Bank have been charged with allegedly accessing Prime Minister Anthony Albanese's personal banking account. The Australian Federal Police has confirmed a 21-year-old and 25-year-old are facing a series of charges, including unauthorised access to restricted data and using a carriage service to distribute personal data. Seven Australians have been in contact with the Department of Foreign Affairs following earthquakes in Venezuela. DFAT is providing consular support to the individuals. None are injured. Local authorities are still searching for survivors, with the death toll from the two earthquakes now past 1,700. And Paraguay has caused the first major upset of the Soccer World Cup knockout rounds, beating Germany on penalties in Boston. More news at 12.
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1: My guest on Conversations today is John Hockney. I spoke to John after the release of his memoir, Hockneys, Never Worry What the Neighbours Think, which looks back on his early life growing up during the Second World War. John was the youngest of five Hockney siblings. His brother, the renowned artist David Hockney, died a few weeks ago. Tell me how your dad would dress when he was out on the streets of Bradford. What would he look like?
0: I loved it. I thought it was he wore three-piece suits, bow ties, clip-on ones from jumble sales, in lots of jumble sales, and you could pick these things up there. And then he would put little fluorescent dots on them,
1: little stickers.
0: Yeah, the ones that you get from the newspaper agent. Yeah, and he'd stick these on. So one bow tie might have a bright orange, a bright yellow, and a bright red, or even bright blue. And of course, he's in a three-piece suit, and he was, in a way, he was Chaplin-esque in his appearance, except he wore a trilby. But when he walked, he bounced. You could always see him. His head would bounce up and down, and he always had a walking stick. I said, you know, one day, why do you wear them? Why do you put the dots on? He said, to make people smile, John. He says, come down the road and you'll see. And they did. People smiled, and I thought it was a wonderful way of doing something. I mean, that's what he thought.
1: Where would he keep his newspapers and books when he was out and about?
0: Well, he had special pockets made inside his coats that'll take newspapers, scissors. David, I had gone over to England one time, and just before I was leaving, David wanted to take us up to Port Merion in Wales, beautiful little spot on the Welsh coast. And we arrived just after lunch, and they said, well, we'll make you a salad. So we sat at this table, four of us, my mother on my left, father on the right, and David opposite me. And

0: And I felt the table shaking, and I looked over, and David was holding himself, laughing. And I looked, and he sort of nodded his head over towards my father, and he'd taken a sheath out of his pocket, and he was cutting up his lettuce. And my mother starts crying and saying, "Oh, you don't. It's all right for you, but I have this all the time." Well, I mean, when you think that today there are these instruments that people can help to cut lettuce up and things for, you know, he had arthritis. My mother had terrible arthritis.
1: So he wasn't worried about what was the done thing. He wanted the effective solution.
0: He always an effective solution.
1: Well, tell me about his safety armband. That's sort of in this tradition too that he invented.
0: He did. This was way before anybody else did it, and he found some luminous material, because also he used to make big Ban the Bomb banners for the campaign for nuclear disarmament, and he used some of this very fluorescent material to make letters so they'd really stand out. But he used to go down to posted lots of letters, usually to politicians and world leaders, and he'd go at night. So, of course, he had to cross a busy road, and he thought by putting these coloured armbands on, the fluorescent ones, the cars would see him and slow down, which I know was a perfectly good... I didn't see it as anything strange at all myself. I thought, good on you. And now today, of course, we've got lots of that, haven't we?
1: You say that he was writing letters to prime ministers and presidents and other famous people. Did he sign them with his own name, John?
0: Not always. See, if we spell Hockney backwards, it's Yenko.
1: Sounds a bit Russian.
0: So it's a bit Russian. So when he wrote to anybody in Russia, he used to write a Khrushchev, and he'd sign himself Yenko. And another one he would use is KH with the word AITCH, which of course is a hyphen for the letter H. And then Ken, and he used to have Ken Law, which was Kenneth and Laura. He used a lot of names.
1: Did he get replies from these world leaders?
0: He got lots of replies. And sadly, he'd got letters from Khrushchev, he'd got letters from Nixon in those days, Archbishop Canterbury, the Pope.
1: The Pope?
0: He wrote to the Pope and asked him to sell the solid gold telephone he has on his bedside and give the money to the people of Mexico. I don't think he did it. But,
1: it's a fair enough suggestion, I think.
0: He did get sometimes little cards back saying, "We thank you for your letter," those sort of things. Mm. Not always a handwritten, but he did get responses from the British prime ministers and the parliamentarians, because he fought long and hard for the cessation of capital punishment. Long time, and he was actually invited to the Houses of Parliament by Sidney Silverman, MP, when it actually was passed and the law was passed that there was no more capital punishment.
1: It wasn't all world leaders and significant issues such as capital punishment. What letter did he write to the local supermarket manager?
0: Oh, that was a wonderful one, wasn't it? He wrote a letter about ISIL toilet rolls. And instead of writing it to ISIL, I mean, where they might look and think, well, we'll give you a year's supply, he wrote it to the local supermarket manager and said that he's very happy with ISIL toilet rolls because they perforate exactly where they should do, always, every time, and they're very good.
1: Speaking of that supermarket, what would he do with the plastic bags that he was given when he shopped there?
0: Now, there's another thing. I mean, we would never, ever been able to go home with a T-shirt that said Coca-Cola on it or anything, because he said unless we had a contract with Coca-Cola and they were paying us to advertise their product, And actually, you think it makes sense. I mean, why have all this on somebody's T-shirt? But he said, absolutely not. And so even when he was shopping, if he'd bought something at Morrison's supermarket, he'd turned the bag inside out so it wasn't actually advertised.

0: saying it was just white, or you might see something through it, but he would not ever advertise anything unless he was being paid for it.
1: One of his great social campaigns was smoking, anti-smoking. How did he used to advertise his beliefs against smoking, which again was very much ahead of his time?
0: I think he was. I mean, he was certainly, because he started in 1955 and as a one-man band, really, at that time, and he'd have his posters and he'd stand outside a little kiosk, a cigarette kiosk in Bradford, and the police had come and tell him to move on because they'd got a complaint, and he'd move off. But he designed a badge which was white background, and it was, well, to me it looked a bit kidney-shaped, but he said it was a long, and that was orange. And that's all it had on it, except for the little black dot in the inside the orange. And people would say, well, what's the badge for? He says, I'm glad you asked, because you smoke, you see. And you see that little black dot there? That's the cancer that you're getting into your lungs from smoking. And then he'd tell them, well, of course, either they'd run off or take no notice. But, I mean, he was a man ahead of his time. He made posters in fluorescent on a black background with fluorescent. The letters really show out. And He was very clever, and he thought, don't put them where people can't see him, put them where bus stop is. And so he actually paid money to put it on a little hoarding where the bus stop would stop so people could read it.
1: Did his own children follow that anti-smoking advice?
0: No, we all smoked. All of us smoked.
1: That must have broken his heart.
0: It did, because he went on radio in Leeds a Christmas Day morning or something, and it sounded wonderful what they were talking about. And then the last question was, and do your children smoke? He said, yeah.
1: Were you and your siblings ever embarrassed about him as kids? Did you ever...
0: About my father?
1: Yeah, did you ever feel self-conscious about his public persona?
0: I don't think, because I think we understood a bit more, maybe, what was behind it. I mean, we didn't agree with him all the time. Don't get me wrong. We didn't agree with him all the time. But I think his energy that he put into everything he did for peace, even for the Arthritis Foundation, because he'd got arthritis, my mother crippled with it. I mean, he would make posters for them. Everything that he did was really for the benefit of someone else.
1: Do you have early memories of David painting at home when you were growing up? Was he a kid who was always scribbling on paper or making drawings?
0: We shared an attic bedroom, and I would have probably only been about 4 or 5 when he started going downstairs early in the morning. Newspapers used to come early in England and they get pushed through your door, through a letterbox, so it actually comes inside the house. So David would go downstairs and he started drawing on the selvage edge of the newspaper, the white bit, you know, because that was the only paper that he could get hold of at the time. Now, I'm not saying they were the greatest drawings, but they were of faces, there were of little houses, little streets, villages. Nothing exact particularly, but it was obvious that he wanted to express himself on paper. And this was the way he could do it. Now, as soon as the war finished, and we certainly got a bit more money, my mother bought him an actual sketch pad, which was wonderful for him to do. And when he'd filled it, she'd buy him another. Now, then she kept those. He never wanted her to keep them, but he still got them now. I mean, that was something that was really wonderful. So it was really probably not until when David was about 8 that there was a realisation that we didn't know what, but he was certainly going to be something different.
1: Did the two of you spend much time exploring the countryside around Bradford together?
0: We did. Always school holidays, we'd always go either rambles and or walks, you know, along either on the canal bank to Kirchall Abbey or over to Bolton Abbey in Ilkley. which was quite some distance for us to walk. But there was one particular morning we were deciding what to do, and then my eldest brother said, well, if you like, you can take the tandem. And he'd bought
1: a tandem bicycle
0: so he could have it with his girlfriend. So that made a big difference. So we thought, well, we'll ride up to Harrogate and then come back through Knaresborough, another lovely place where Castle is there, and back home, and that'd be a nice sort of leisurely day out. And my mother had no bread left, so she gave us tuppence each, just for a bag of chips each for the day, so expecting that, you know, we'll be back 4 o'clock, 5 o'clock. And we got on the tandem and we made very fast time up to Harrogate. And so David decides, because he's steering at the front, I've got to follow.
1: Doing the legwork at the back.
0: And doing the legwork. And we go off to Pateley Bridge. And as we turn into the village, we sniff the fish and chips, and we spend two pence on some chips and some scraps, and we eat those, gorge those down. And he said, oh, I know a better way back. We don't have to go back the same way. Well, he takes the wrong road, actually. Then the next thing, the road peters out, and there isn't a road. We have to go over a stile. And we're hungry. And there was a little village. So we went back there and knocked on somebody's door, not worrying what the neighbours think, and asked if we could buy 2 pence of bread. And there was this wonderful, I can picture her now, rosy red face in a bonnet and a big apron, white. And she gave us a loaf of bread that she'd not cooked long. It was still warm. And she took our tuppence and we gorged this bread and then went over the stile. And then we happened to get a slow puncture, which I thought was a slow puncture. We had to keep stopping and pumping it up. And eventually, when we eventually got back to a main road again, it was dark.
1: Poor mum must have been terrified about the two of you.
0: Well, it's amazing. She had an incredible ability not to worry. She told us always, if you get stuck, go and find a policeman and they'd help you. Or reverse charges in telephone box, because by that time we did have a phone. And we had to do that. We found this telephone box. It was dark and we'd still 30 miles to ride to Bradford to get back home. So it was 2 o'clock in the morning by the time we got there. It was a lovely day out.
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1: On Conversations today, my guest is John Hockney. What did your parents think about David going to art school?
0: He finished Bradford Grammar School. He won a scholarship to go there. Of course, by that time, he knew he wanted to learn about art. And there was an art class in the first form for an hour and a half a week. But then he discovered it was only in the first form unless you were not academic. So when David was 11 years old, he made his life plan. He was not going to be academic. He wanted the 1.5 hours to learn how to draw and paint. So he stayed down. Now, that was pretty hard on the headmaster from there and the trustees who'd given him the scholarship. But he was adamant. That was what. Only in the last year did he begin to do the work to qualify so that he could go to art college. And so when David left school, it came time and Mum said, well, you've got to get a job. My parents were pretty strict. They said, well, it's only fair to the others, David. You've got to work, you know. They wanted to do other things. So he eventually thought it out and then he came back and he said, well, we have so many holidays during the year, virtually 3 months or 4 months, and if I work those holidays and give you the money, if we can get a grant from Bradford Council for me to go to art college, would you agree? And they said yes. And he was good to his word. He worked on a farm and he gave my mother the money. So that got him to art college.
1: What did he wear to art college when he started?
0: Well, when he started, he wore a bowler hat, some striped trousers and a black jacket, which was like a morning suit. But it was what Stanley Spencer wore. Stanley Spencer was a very well-known British artist. And David wore this and people thought, and he knitted a 12-foot-long scarf himself, red it was, and he wore that sometimes with a duffel coat. And when he went to college, they nicknamed him Boris because they thought he looked like a Russian peasant or something.
1: And how would he carry his paints and paper about when they were doing outside painting?
0: Well, because my father was dealing in second-hand prams, he was able to find an old pram, which he used, and he pushed around everywhere with his easel, because canning an easel and a canvas or something, you know, was pretty heavy and awkward. And so he used the pram, and he became a well-known figure around Bradford, pushing his pram with paints.
1: The apple doesn't fall too far from the tree, is what I'm thinking, Tom.
0: Oh, absolutely. Never worrying what the neighbours thought either.
1: How did your parents find out that David was gay, and what kind of a issue was that for them, if it was one?
0: I still am not sure if they really understood, because I suppose I left at that time. I came to Australia. But when David declared his homosexuality, I rang him up immediately and just said, look, David, my mum's told me. I said, it doesn't bother me. You're still David as far as I'm concerned.
1: And this was early 1960s, wasn't it?
0: This was 1962. It was still actually an offence under the British law, but there were people, Quentin Crisp, and there were actually some MPs, quite a number of MPs actually, who were gay really, and wanting to get that through. And didn't go through till 1967. But he didn't care. He announced it, and he didn't care what was going to happen. Now, what I think is that a lot of the gay people supported him, and that is sometimes, I think, how his fame began to take hold, because of the gay community at that time.
1: His career in the UK and then over in LA just went from strength to strength. And your father passed away, I suppose, really at the cusp of that. But your mum was around to see the full flowering. How did she spend her 85th birthday?
0: Well, David had a big exhibition in Paris, and so he invited my mother. And of course, she's seeing all these wonderful people, all grand and everything. And the next morning, she's taken to Chanel, and they measured her for this suit, which she's never, of course, ever had anything like it in her life. And she virtually, well, she didn't wear it out because she couldn't wear it out.
1: There was somewhere Chanel. She wore it, though. Where else she did she wear it?
0: She wore it to Buckingham Palace. When she went with David, he got an Order of Merit. And she was with him then, and she was pushed in the wheelchair. She went in and she wore it to Buckingham Palace. Yes, she did. Lovely.
1: What is it like, John, to have a sibling who is so wildly successful? I mean, you know, there are successful siblings, and then having someone who's at the pinnacle of the art world the way your brother David is, does that ever get a little bit tiresome as the younger brother?
0: No, I mean, we're all different. We're all different. And, I mean, David certainly will be known for hundreds of years. We won't. But yet, on the other hand, I think my eldest brother Paul, Philip, Margaret, my sister, and myself, to a degree, we've all done okay. We've all accomplished something. And what I mean is we've left something that is for others as well. It's for community. I mean, David, of course, is leaving his art. But my eldest brother, he was Lord Mayor of Bradford. And Paul also was a comedian and eccentric, and unlike any other mayor they'd had, he loved the pomp and he loved getting dressed up in all the regalia. And when he was, the coach was going through Bradford, it was Gold Coach going through Bradford, he cocked his leg over and he was pointing at his, he'd knitted some Union Jack socks. And of course it was Jubilee Year, Union Jack. And each of the mayors usually had some sort of charity that they would look at to support. And Paul had people knitting and selling these socks to make some money for a charity that was called Nell Bank. And it was some land that was on the other side of Ilkley, a lovely little place in Yorkshire, not far from Bradford, where children who had never had holidays could go and have a two-week holiday. That was a marvellous enterprise for Paul, I think, that
1: and,
0: he did.
1: And what about for you, John, when you look back over your life, where do you feel that your contribution has most significantly been?
0: I was certainly a late starter for me. I was in display and graphics for many years, and I came out to Australia. But it was only when I once was in, we lived at Strathfield and I'd gone to the library and there was a little brochure and it was promoting the Australian Storytelling Guild. And I thought, storytelling? My mother used to tell me I told stories all the time. I'd be interested in going along to see this. And I went along. Well, I was gobsmacked. I mean, I just took me in. I realised, I mean, I was a performer. I could play the guitar. I could sing. I could draw. I could create. And I had imagination enough for stories. And I made stories. I made my own stories up. And so I began storytelling. And I started going round primary schools. Until one day, a lady came up and asked us, did we ever think of stories for older people, aged care? And we put together an hours-long programme with songs and some ideas, and we collected some washboards and sad irons and a few old pieces to take there to help. And the first performance was in Neutral Bay. And I was singing the first song, singing away, and they pushed this lady into the background and she shouted at the top of her voice, "Ah, shut up." And of course, we'd still got 55 minutes to go, which was pretty tough. But immediately we'd finished, the diversional therapy who'd hired us came up and said, "She's been here 3 years. She has never spoken. She can't stop her now. She was an opera singer. She didn't like my voice." Well, that doesn't matter. But we were gobsmacked. I mean, here was something we thought, wow, it was perfect. And we really all flipped. I didn't bother doing any more children, so we just concentrated on aged care. And what happened, I mean, was that not only were we sharing stories, but afterwards people would come up and saying, "Oh, I," and then they'd tell us a story. And sometimes we could use that, sometimes it gave us other ideas, but it really connected these old people. And that was something fabulous to do.
1: And thank you so much for sharing the stories of the Hockney family with us on Conversations. Thank you, John.
0: Thank you. Thank you, sir.
2: 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This is Conversations.
1: I recorded this conversation with John Hockney in 2020 after he'd released his memoir, Hockney's Never Worry What the Neighbours Think. John's older brother, the much-loved artist David Hockney, died on June the 11th at the age of 88. This episode of Conversations was produced by Nicola Harrison. The executive producer was Carmel Rooney. I'm Sarah Kanoski. Thanks for listening.

0: It's 12 o'clock. Good afternoon. Tony Matthews with ABC News. Two Ernst & Young graduates have been charged after allegedly accessing the Prime Minister's personal banking information. Isabella Tolhurst reports.
1: The Australian Federal Police has confirmed two men, aged 21 and 25, were charged with privacy offences while on secondment at the Commonwealth Bank. The pair were charged in May after the bank allegedly identified they accessed classified information belonging to Prime Minister Anthony Albanese. They were both charged with a count of accessing restricted data without authorisation, and the younger man received an additional charge of using a communications device to distribute personal information in a menacing or harassing way. Both men were granted bail and are due to face Newtown local court today.
0: Jewish MP Josh Burns has been the first member of the Albanese government to appear at the Royal Commission on Anti-Semitism and Social Cohesion, detailing the daily abuse he and his staff have received. Gavin Coote has more.
2: Labor's Josh Burns represents McNamara, which has one of the largest Jewish populations in the country, and has told the commission his office has been the target of constant abuse since October 2023. He described social media comments that have blamed Jewish people for anti-Semitic incidents, including an anti-Semitic vandalism attack on his electorate office in 2024.
3: It's like being stabbed twice, you know, once for the anti-Semitism and once being blamed for being stabbed in the first place.
2: He's calling for the eSafety Commissioner to be given greater powers to remove harmful content online.
0: The state government is being accused of not taking enough action to reduce gambling harm. Wesley Mission says the government is counting on more tax from the industry's rising profits when the main objective of the law governing poker machines in the state is to minimise harm. Chief Executive, the Reverend Stu Cameron, says the government can't be serious about minimising gambling harm when it's forecasting tax revenue from poker machines will rise by an extra $600.

0: $1 in the budget forward estimates.
1: You can't tell the community that harm minimisation comes first while budgeting for billions in gaming tax. Escalating gaming tax comes from escalating gambling losses, which comes from escalating harm.
0: Fears are held for a truck driver missing since an early morning crash south of Sydney in which seven trucks were destroyed by fire. Murray Olds reports.
2: The first 000 calls came in just after five this morning about a multi-truck accident northbound on the Hume Highway at Bradalbin, 30 kilometres outside Goulburn. Acting Superintendent James Manwow from New South Wales Fire and Rescue says an accident sparked a chain reaction.
3: Two trucks have had a collision and then gone into another five trucks at the truck stop there.
2: All seven semi-trailers caught fire, all destroyed. Six drivers were treated for minor injuries, but one driver is still missing. The semis were carrying a variety of goods, including gas bottles and alcohol, and specialist crews are on the scene, trying to protect waterways from any toxic runoff.
0: Paraguay has stunned Germany in a penalty shootout in their round of 32 clash at the Soccer World Cup. ABC Sports' Amanda Shalala reports from Boston Stadium.
4: The four-time World Cup champion Germany was expected to easily account for Paraguay, but the South Americans produced a determined defensive effort to hold them out. Julio Enciso put Paraguay ahead in the first half. Kai Havertz hit back for Germany in the second. In extra time, the Germans looked to have won when Jonathan Tah scored, but his goal was contentiously ruled out by VAR, and Paraguay prevailed in the shootout and will now face France or Sweden in the round of 16.
0: And it's half time in the Netherlands and Morocco round of 32 match in Monterrey, Mexico, with no goals scored as yet. And with the new financial year getting underway tomorrow, there are a range of tax changes Australians will need to get their heads around. Paid parental leave will increase from 22 to 26 weeks. Superannuation will have to be paid into your account within 7 days of payday, and the tax paid on the lowest tax bracket will drop by 1%. To 15%. Looking at the weather for New South Wales, widespread showers across the inland plains, southern and central western slopes and adjacent ranges, isolated showers elsewhere with possible thunderstorms in the west and about the far southern slopes and alpine ranges. Sydney's weather, the chance of showers more likely tonight, a top of 20 on the coast and 21 in the west.
5: Hello, I hope you're well. This is The World Today. I'm Andy Park, coming to you from Gadigal Land in Sydney. Today, fuel up. Motorists brace for an expected price rise tomorrow when the fuel excise relief will be halved. And normally buzzing with grey nomads and caravanners at this time of year, why is Birdsville so dead quiet right now?
6: So much green at the moment. The Simpsons come to life. Water running between the dunes. We've got pelicans down on the water seeing the birds take off. I did say to one of my friends the other day, might go down as one of the weirdest seasons where it looks its absolute best, and it's just us out here looking at it.
5: First, though, a federal Labor MP has called for stronger powers for the eSafety Commissioner in moving evidence at the Royal Commission on Anti-Semitism and Social Cohesion this morning. Jewish Victorian member for McNamara, Josh Burns, has told the inquiry the firebombing of his office in June 2024 and the subsequent online abuse directed at his family and staff had a profound impact on him. The third block of hearings in Sydney is focused on the role of social media companies in spreading Jewish hate. Reporter Victoria Pengilly has been following the inquiry and joins me. Victoria, just take me through Josh Burns' evidence this morning.
7: Hi, Andy. Well, look, Josh Burns told the inquiry he didn't really experience anti-Semitism growing up in Melbourne. There was only a few occasions on the sporting field where he'd experienced it, but he'd really noticed a shifting in stance after the October 7 attack in 2023 in Israel. Now, he recounted a particular moment at the inquiry when his electorate office in Melbourne was firebombed and ransacked in June 2024, and that it was a surreal moment. Now, we know that that at least five people smashed windows and painted slogans on the wall of his office, including painting horns in his face and calling him a fascist and a Zionist. And he said that that incident had had a profound impact on not only himself, but also his staff. He said these were progressive young people, many of them law

0: students who really cared about their country and influencing policy, and they'd somehow been drawn into this larger conflict in the Middle East, which they played no part in. The commission was also shown a number of vile online posts that implied that Josh Burns was responsible for the death of children in Gaza. He said his office had received something in the realm of 10,000 emails since the October 7 attack and had tracked thousands of social media posts that seemed to blame him and his staff for the conflict, and that the onus was on him and his staff to monitor these comments and these posts and to try and remove them. Now, he said his office had submitted 44 reports in relation to offensive material on Facebook and Instagram, but only 3 had resulted in being removed by Meta. Now, he also talked about how a number of these posts targeted his partner, Georgie Purcell. She's a member of the Victorian Legislative Council for the Animal Justice Party, but he said that her abuse had taken on more of a sexualised and misogynistic tone. And Joshua Burns also used his moment in the box today to call for changes to the Online Safety Act. He said, as it stands at the moment, the Safety Commissioner is empowered to remove digital content that's menacing, harassing or offensive and intends to cause serious harm to an individual. But there appears to be a grey zone in the Act. He said the Act provides no mechanism through which the Commissioner can remove online content that targets minority groups generally, but does not single out an individual. So, for instance, targeting Jewish people as a group. Now, he said the only way to really reduce hate speech on his social media accounts was to prevent people from commenting at all, but that obviously did not support a healthy democracy, and he didn't want to see that happen. Here's what he told the inquiry earlier.
1: Now, she gets this sort of the same questioning of her loyalty and the same attribution of blame that I get, but she gets a layer of misogyny and a layer of sort of violent sexualized comments on top of it as well that I don't get, and it's actually really, it's really stark. Okay, it's a weird feeling knowing that your partner has to take abuse because they're in a relationship with you. Like, it's a pretty awful feeling, actually.
2: That's Federal Labor MP Joshua Burns giving his evidence before the Royal Commission into Anti-Semitism this morning. Just briefly, Victoria, who else are we expecting to hear from during this block of public hearings?
0: So, Andy, later today we're expecting to hear from Sydney musician Ben Adler, who will discuss his lived experience of anti-Semitism online. We're also expecting to hear more expert evidence about online hate. Now, we know that Meta, which owns Facebook and Instagram, will appear and give evidence during this block, but other social media platforms, including X, Reddit, LinkedIn, Twitch, have all had varying responses. Some have been less cooperative than others. Yesterday we heard that Gab, it's a US-based website that is home to some far-right extremists, has been openly hostile towards the commission and said they would not cooperate with Australian bureaucrats.
2: Victoria Pengilly at the Royal Commission in Sydney. Well, today might be a good day to fill up, with prices at the Bowser set to increase tomorrow when the federal government's fuel excise relief is halved. The consumer watchdog, the ACCC, has warned petrol stations not to take advantage of the price change and bump up their profits. But Treasurer Jim Chalmers has admitted that tomorrow's price jump will add to inflationary pressures. Here's Rachel Mealy.
3: For truckies across the country, tomorrow's anticipated jump in fuel prices will once again bring uncertainty. Gary Mann is the chief executive of the Queensland Trucking Association.
4: You know, it's very difficult to forecast where you're going, what you're doing, week to week. Most businesses these days would be on a fuel review every 7 days because the volatility is just that tight.
3: He says tomorrow's increase at the Bowser will feed into the cost of living for Australians everywhere.
4: Well, it costs quite a bit more to fill the tanks. Cash flow starts to be impacted because we work in an industry where the scale of fuel costs is significantly above what most other people would experience, perhaps other than mining. So filling a tank, might change from, several thousand dollars to another $500. Depends on how much fuel you need to carry. So when you consider how much fuel we consume to get the job done, 16 cents makes a real difference.
3: The fuel excise cut was introduced as a temporary measure in April. The federal government will now taper the relief from 32 cents per litre to 16 cents per litre from midnight tonight.

0: night. The Treasurer Jim Chalmers says the relief was introduced when prices had spiked as a result of the US war with Iran.
1: This week, we think for the first time, both petrol and diesel is cheaper than it was before the war in the Middle East began. But people are still under pressure. That's why we're extending this fuel price relief, this petrol and diesel tax cut, for another month at a tapered rate.
0: On Sky News, he admitted that tomorrow's petrol price increase will add to the inflationary pressures in the economy.
1: Well, inflation came down in the most recent numbers. Of course, petrol prices play out in those inflation numbers, and so this will be part of it. But we're extending this fuel tax relief because we know that people are still under pressure despite all the progress that's been made, despite all the welcome developments in the Middle East. This cost of living relief that comes from tomorrow, including the fuel tax relief, is really important.
0: The consumer watchdog, the ACCC, has written to fuel retailers, warning them not to take advantage of the change to fuel excise. Peter Jones is from the Motor Trades Association of Australia, which represents independent and franchise fuel retailers. He says the price of fuel may not rise by exactly 16 cents per litre, and that's due to a number of factors.
2: Look, the estimate is that it'll go up about $11 a tank. So on a standard 65-litre tank, it should make about $11 difference. But there are so many different factors involved, the wholesale price of petrol and so on. But what I would say to you, unlike when we got this crunch originally, there is no supply constraints. So whilst people panic bought previously, there is no supply constraints. There will be a small increase in the price of fuel, and that will vary from fuel station to fuel station. So I really do recommend people get online and have a look and shop around for the best price.
3: That's Peter Jones from the Motor Trades Association of Australia, ending Rachel Mealy's report. Amazon is being sued by the consumer watchdog over allegedly unfair contract terms for customers on its Prime streaming service. The ACCC says more than 1 million subscribers were hit with unfair terms, which allowed Amazon to unilaterally make changes. National Consumer Affairs reporter Michael Atkin joins me for more. Michael, what's Amazon alleged to have done here?
4: It's alleged to have introduced unfair contract terms, five of them, for its Amazon Prime streaming service where you can watch TVs and movies, and it's quite a popular service. And what the ACCC said it did is that it wanted to introduce ads, and it did so around July 2024. But the service had previously been largely ad-free. Now, from this period in July 2024, when ads were put in place, you had to pay an additional fee of $2.99 per month to avoid the ads, otherwise you had to suffer through them. And so the ACCC alleges that the service was essentially worse, and that you either coughed up more or you had to suffer through it, and that was unacceptable. And that Amazon relied on these contract changes that allowed them to make these adverse changes to the service unilaterally, and there wasn't any compensation to the customer when that happened, so they couldn't ask for a pro rata refund or any other kind of redress if they were unhappy with it. And so that's what the lawsuit is all about.
3: Here's what Gina Cass-Gottlieb, the chair of the ACCC, had to say.
5: First ultimate hope is that Amazon goes forward and complies with the Australian consumer law, and that all businesses take this warning that it's necessary to ensure their contracts with consumers are overall fair. In terms of the specific case, we are hoping, if we are successful in proving our allegations, that Amazon is required to, and we are seeking the order that it compensate consumers for their losses.
3: ACCC Chair Gina Cass-Gottlieb talking about the consumer watchdog's action against Amazon. I mean, Michael, modern life is really full of subscriptions, whether they be gyms or delivery services or online entertainment apps, that sort of thing. So does this action by the ACCC sort of send a signal out to those other subscription services?
4: It certainly does, and this has been a massive bugbear of consumers for some time. I'm constantly contacted about this as an issue that really annoys them. So the main issues here are around contracts which are unbalanced. You know, the power imbalance in this case allegedly favoured Amazon too much, and that was unfair and a breach of consumer law. And the ACCC did confirm today that it is investigating

0: adding other subscription services for possible breaches of the law. So very much a warning to businesses operating in Australia that the watchdog is having a look at the moment, and go back and check your contract terms and make sure they're not too one-sided.
1: National Consumer Affairs reporter Michael Atkin. I'm Andy Park. 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Just search for The World Today. There's growing concern about the availability of online blueprints used to make 3D printed guns. Queensland police have charged one person every fortnight with possessing a blueprint since strengthening its firearm laws back in March. Liz Gwynn has the story.
2: From the boot of a car, detectives in Surfers Paradise uncover a cache of alleged weapons.
3: And boom.
2: All up, the discovery in March netted 34 3D printed handguns and 800 rounds of ammunition, leading to two men being charged. Queensland police say it's part of a troubling trend.
4: We're now talking about the ability to produce rifles and semi-automatic rifles that are 3D printed.
2: Queensland Detective Inspector Brad Phelps says every jurisdiction around the country is seeing an increase in privately made firearms and their use in violent crimes.
4: The majority of our 3D printed manufacture of firearms occurs in domestic homes. We had a recent incident in Bundaberg where it would be alleged that an individual had three rooms set up with 3D printers all currently operating and producing illicit firearms.
2: An entire firearm can be made using 3D printed technology, and blueprints can be found online almost like a dress pattern. In March, Queensland outlawed the possession of these blueprints. 11 people have been charged so far.
4: I mean, 11 people in that, sort of four-month period really relates to, a person every week to 2 weeks that's been charged with possession of blueprints to manufacture firearms. When you talk about blueprints and manufacturing firearms, these are people that are producing what is a lethal weapon that can discharge a projectile and cause someone's death. These are really serious offences. So if people want to get involved in the manufacture of a firearm, they are looking at doing, serious custodial sentences. We don't treat this lightly.
2: Similar laws have been introduced in New South Wales and Tasmania. Earlier this month, Tasmania police raided an illicit manufacturing operation in Hobart, where they found 7 3D printers, allegedly for making weapons, 13 firearms, firearm parts, detailed firearm manufacturing blueprints, and ammunition. Detective Inspector Phelps points out that unlike traditional firearms, homemade guns don't have serial numbers and can be hard to trace.
4: That lone actor-type terrorist will have a propensity to look towards 3D printed firearms or privately manufactured firearms as a means of securing firearms to commit harm. So that is of significant concern to all policing jurisdictions and all policing agencies.
2: Samara McFedrin is from the Violence Prevention Institute, which provides violence management strategies and risk factor assessments for government, private and not-for-profit sectors.
5: What we have in Australia is a situation where illicit firearms are very much in demand, and 3D printing offers a new and quick and fairly easy way to meet that demand, to have a great deal of supply, and for people to cash in on that particular new technology.
2: Anyone caught in possession of a blueprint for the manufacture of firearms in Queensland can face up to 10 years prison.
1: Liz Gwynn reporting there. Overseas, and President Vladimir Putin has conceded Ukraine's bombardments have damaged the country's fuel supply, the first admission of its kind since Russia's invasion of Ukraine in 2022. Ukraine says it's been targeting key military and energy infrastructure inside Russia, with one expert saying two-thirds of the country is now facing fuel rations. This acknowledgement by Vladimir Putin comes as both sides continue to trade drone strikes, as Kimberly Price reports.
6: Since launching Russia's full-scale invasion of Ukraine in 2022, Vladimir Putin has projected confidence in the mission. But now the Russian president acknowledges the costs of war are mounting.
7: You are well aware that problems persist for both motorists and businesses. Unfortunately, there are also queues at gas stations. And finding the right grade of gasoline isn't always easy. And of course, we understand the difficulties faced by agricultural producers and farms during the summer.
6: A concession that Ukraine's persistent drone strikes against Russian energy infrastructure is working. President Putin says oil refineries are operating at their maximum capacity and reserves are being released.
7: Previously accumulated fuel volumes have entered the domestic market earlier. However, despite the fact that we have begun using these reserves, gasoline reserves currently practically match the level for the same period last year. We must continue to act prudently and, of course, cautiously.
6: It's a notable shift from the man who once pledged he would seize Kyiv in 3 days and comes as motorists face long queues in Moscow to fill up their vehicles.
8: The situation's bad. There are queues everywhere. Some places have no petrol at all. You can pass 3 stations with no fuel whatsoever. Then you have to queue. You might wait for an hour or 2 hours or 30 minutes. It depends on your luck.
9: It's all quite worrying, but I don't think the situation is critical yet, so it's too early to be alarmed. We won't panic for now. Everything will be fine.
6: His adversary, Ukrainian President Volodymyr Zelensky, appeared defiant.
10: Putin can talk on television as much as he wants about how he supposedly controls everything, but Russians themselves, standing in lines for petrol in different regions of Russia, can actually see that this three-day war of theirs has already been going on for a fifth year, in such a way that even an oil state, a petrol station as Russia used to be called, now has a petrol shortage. This is a direct consequence of the war.
6: John Richardson is a visiting fellow at the Australian National University's Centre for European Studies.
11: These shortages are touching people at all levels in a serious way. And you're seeing fuel rationing and shortages in about two-thirds of Russia's 89 regions. And it just shows just how effective and extensive these drone strikes have been.
6: Vladimir Putin says he expects to receive officials from the United States once a peace deal with Iran is reached. Despite the fuel shortage, John Richardson doesn't believe the president will budge on his territory demands to end the war.
11: What will really affect the strength of demands, I think, is the military position and weakening control over the gains they've made, which have been, you know, Russia has really started to become on the back foot.
6: Russia's defence ministry says its air defences have shot down more than 200 Ukrainian drones in recent days.
1: Kimberly Price there. One of the most extraordinary and elusive opportunities to visit the Australian outback is after a big fat rain, when the desert erupts in this kaleidoscope of colour. But this year, locals in Birdsville are doing it tough despite conditions being mostly perfect for witnessing the local area in all its glory. Sadly, the flow-on effects of flooding, fuel fears and the cancellation of Australia's most remote music festival has seen the usual flood of tourists slow down to a trickle. Here's Hannah Walsh.
12: The view from Big Raid, the Simpson Desert's tallest sand dune, is a rare spectacle right now.
13: So much green at the moment. The Simpsons come to life. Water running between the dunes. We've got pelicans down on the water, seeing the birds take off.
12: 21-year-old Amelia Mexted has the best seat in the house, a pilot from Victoria running tours to Lake Eyre every day.
13: I did say to one of my friends the other day, might go down as one of the weirdest seasons where it looks its absolute best and it's just us out here looking at it. I have some incredible spots that I love flying over. Big patches of green with cattle walking happily between. Some sections you can't even tell that it's orange sand underneath. It's just green vegetation from the air.
12: But in the middle of this absolute environmental splendour, there's not many people here to enjoy it. And that has the locals worried. The remote outpost began the year cut off for months by floodwater. Then came the strain of global tensions and a fuel crisis, followed by the cancellation of the famed Big Red Bash Music Festival.
14: It's pretty sad at the moment. There hasn't been any travellers or enough anyway coming through.
12: Lynn Rollins has been opening the doors of her cafe for 6 years and says she's never had a season like this. They budget for a lot more people visiting the town with a population of just over 100.
14: I mean, this is an income for us and we're out there giving it a go and trying to give it our best shot.

0: this here we found has really set us back big time.
1: Talia Ellis and her husband own the pub, bakery and aviation tour group in town. Miss Ellis says it's been a tricky year to plan for.
2: It's the best year as far as the countryside is concerned. The floodwaters have obviously gone through and left behind just an absolute kaleidoscope of colours.
1: They've been running the pub on a skeleton crew and haven't fired up the ovens at the bakery yet, in limbo, waiting for tourists. The Big Red Bash being called off this year triggered a wave of cancelled travel plans.
2: We don't want people to think that we're completely flooded in here and there's no point going out here because, you know, you can't get around, nothing's accessible. To the contrary, it's made the countryside amazing. The amount of water around Big Red, which is the reason why the bash was cancelled, has just been something incredible to see because it's really a once-in-a-generation thing to be able to witness.
1: Mayor Francis Murray says it's a testing time.
3: Yeah, we definitely depend on tourists coming through, that's for sure. Now it's our biggest industry, or close to, with the cattle industry probably on par.
1: Not everything has been scratched off Birdsville's calendar. The upcoming Camel Carnival, Birdsville races and possible reopening of the South Australia Road will provide a boost the community needs. Martin and Maureen Barrett have arrived from Darwin and say they visited Birdsville many times before.
4: It's been particularly quiet, particularly dead on the roads. Caravan parks are dead. Literally, our people are surviving. I don't know.
5: I've never seen Birdsville this quiet.
4: No, Birdsville, I've never seen it this quiet.
1: They'll spend the next 6 weeks in town to acclimatise and train for a 322-kilometre trek through the desert. Mr Barrett will walk alongside his son and grandchildren, while Miss Barrett follows in a four-wheel drive. Adventurers like them will bear witness to the spectacle of the desert in flood.
4: It's like being in Ireland. It's certainly, especially around here, I mean, it's just totally, totally different.
6: There you go. Time to get your boots on and get them dirty. Darwin tourist Martin Barrett ending that report by Hannah Walsh. And that's all from the World Today team this Tuesday. Thanks for your company. I hope you can join me at the same time tomorrow. I'm Andy Park. Have a great afternoon.

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2: Well, hello there. Mark Humphreys with you this afternoon. Thrilled to be with you on 702 ABC Sydney and 1233 ABC Newcastle. Coming up, have you heard about virtual travel in aged care? Sounds fascinating. In a moment, you'll be hearing from the man behind this very creative enterprise. Sydney's also about to get its first public park built with teenage girls in mind. They've helped come up with the plans for this new public park. So we're going to hear from one of the local councillors behind this idea. And I want to know, do you have a favourite version of the Robin Hood myth? The reason I ask is there's a new Hugh Jackman film, The Death of Robin Hood. We're finally killing him off. The Doctor of Movies, Dr. Duncan MacLean, will be bringing you a retrospective of the many film portrayals of Robin Hood, from Errol Flynn to the animated Disney version where he was a fox, to the Mel Brooks version, Men in Tights. I want to know your favourite Robin Hood. Incidentally, Mel Brooks has just turned 100 years old, so feel free to text me your favourite Mel Brooks films and quotes too, as long as they're appropriate for radio. You can text anytime on 0467 922 702. And did you know that 97% or up to 97% of autistic people over 60 are undiagnosed? It's an issue facing adult children caring for older parents and recognizing the traits of autism and ADHD. So you can hear from an expert about how to navigate these difficult conversations. And do you recognise this tune? Of course you do. 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

0: Latham's family coming to Sydney. Started out as a comic strip, then a TV show, films, more TV shows, and now a musical. Morticia Adams will be with us. In this case, it is actor Erica Hainitz. And I want you to tell me, this is the big thing today. What is something you have committed to memory? Can you name the Australian prime ministers in order? Can you name every country in Africa? What have you committed to memory? How did you do it? And why? Why have you done this? You can share your very specific talents later in the show. I cannot wait to hear what are the extraordinarily specific things that you have committed to memory. So that'll be later in the program. You are on Afternoons with Mark Humphries. Let's do it.
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0: Now imagine this. You're sitting pretty in a train chugging along the tracks in Switzerland. You've got the snow-capped Alps out your window. Except you're not in Switzerland at all. You're actually sitting in a virtual travel room that's been done up to look like a train carriage. Residents who live in aged care are now able to travel around the world thanks to this fancy new virtual reality train. The man behind it is Che Turner. Welcome, Che.
3: Mark, good afternoon.
0: Good afternoon. All right, so sell this to me. What is it? What have you done? What have you created?
3: So I created an immersive environment that replicates a train carriage. And it's mobile, so we can go around to aged care communities for residents who can no longer leave and no longer travel and give them the opportunity to go to different countries around the world.
0: This is extraordinary. So how did you come up with this idea?
3: Quite a funny story, Mark. Well, my nan Olive, that's what it's named after, Olive Express, we used to travel a lot in the UK. We used to go on train journeys up and down the coast. And as she aged, she couldn't travel. And we couldn't go on these train journeys. And we had a conversation. And it wasn't until a few years later, after Nan passed away, that I had a dream. And I woke up and wrote it on the back of a napkin. So then we built a prototype and thought, why don't we build a van? And we built a prototype. We tested that with the University of Queensland. So this is all research-backed experiences. And that's how it happened, Mark. Yeah, it was just off the back of a dream, mate.
0: That is fantastic. And thank heavens you wrote it down. I think there are so often those dreams, those ideas you have, and you think, I'm sure I'll remember that in the morning. You won't. You need to write it down. So well done, Che. Where does the train, I mentioned Switzerland, but where does the train go? What are the options? Where can people travel to on this very special train?
3: So we're constantly adding new journeys. So there are actual real training journeys around the world. We have at the moment about 15. So we have Japan, we have the UK, we have Switzerland, we have a few in China. So we're constantly adding different destinations. We also do local journeys as well. So for residents that are from Melbourne Central on the tram or from Sydney Harbour. So we actually have boat trips around Sydney Harbour. It just gives residents that can no longer go to these places a chance to revisit it.
0: And in terms of the actual vision that you've got, are you the one who's lucky enough to go around the world are you traveling by train and just putting a camera out the window? What's your process for creating this?
3: I wish that was the case, Mark. So we're a social enterprise, so all the money we earn goes back into creating more journeys. So we actually put the call out there to people in these countries and say, have you got a decent camera, can you go and film this journey for us? So they go and film it, they bring it back to us, and then obviously there's a lot of back editing and stitching as well that goes in the background. We also have an avatar that talks to the residents on the journey. So he's an AI avatar, and he tells them about the journey, what food, what sort of culture, what the food is, how high a mountain is, and he also speaks different languages.
0: This is extraordinary. We've got a text here saying, asking, does the virtual train feel like it's moving with the clickety-clack bumpy bumps of a real train track? Have you gone to that? Those lengths, Che?
3: Absolutely, we have. That was one of the priorities when we first tested. So we've got something, it's called like a shaker that they're using gaming, and we put that in and it actually vibrates the train to feel like it is actually a train journey.
0: This is fantastic. I mean, I know it's designed for aged care, but like, can I go? I'd very happily. This, I mean, I just think the uses of this are endless.

0: this. So have you thought about expanding it beyond aged care?
1: I haven't thought as such, because obviously aged care is a passion of mine, and giving people that can't travel. But yes, I think there's plenty of opportunities for individuals to go on holidays that can no longer for whatever reason, really.
0: And at one time, how many people at one time can experience this?
1: So we've got 10 trailers around the country. Currently, we have about 8 people at a time, and it's all about communication and people having a conversation about the destinations. This is what we found most out of it. And people, what we find is people eat more when they're inside Olive Express as well. Huh. They communicate more. When family members visit their loved ones in their communities, instead of going inside the community, they can actually go inside Olive Express and go to Switzerland with their grandma.
0: That is fantastic. And can you give us any sense of the people who've been on it, the passengers, for want of a better word? Yes, what they've told you about it, what the experience has been like for them.
1: We get a lot of couples that have travelled before, and they say that it was so beautiful to go to a place that they used to go when they were younger, like, say, their honeymoon destination. And also people that say, wow, I never thought I'd go to that part of China before, because it really feels like you're actually in a train carriage going to those destinations.
0: I'm loving this. There's a text here from Rachel. Rachel says, I'm not in a nursing home as I'm only in my late 30s, but next week is going to be a year since the last time I left my house due to being too sick to leave my house with 20 chronic illnesses. Travel is one of the top 3 things I miss the most about life. This is such an amazing idea. Thank you. Thank you for sharing that with us, Rachel. And yes, again, hopefully there's room to expand in future. There's a lot of text coming in about this. People are loving this idea. What have we got here? Warren says, what an amazing idea. A social enterprise, no less. Well done. So there you go. Well done, Che. And and a very specific question here about the catering. Is your virtual train a dining car? Is it catered? Can you order tea and crumpets? Very specific question there, Che. Tea and crumpets, is that an option at this stage, or is that down in the pipeline?
1: So to answer your question, definitely tea and crumpets are on board. We actually outsource the catering to the aged care community that we go to. So they have theme nights. So when we go to Japan, they'll have Japan style food, or the UK, we can have high tea. We really like to encourage the food consumption with the destination that we go to.
0: That is music to my ears, Che, because I'm a big scone guy. And so if we can get scones on board this, I think you're going to have a lot of very, very happy, happy passengers. Yes.
1: Yes. Jam on top or cream on top?
0: Mark? Oh, here we go. This is going to blow up the text line. Okay, let's go through this. Just quickly, Australia's cream is not as thick as the UK. So in the UK, you go cream first because clotted cream is thicker, then you go jam on top. We don't tend to do clotted cream here, hence the jam first and then cream on top. But if you've got clotted cream, cream first, jam on top. You can text me if you want on 0467922702. We can have this argument, but that's where I stand on scones. I don't know. Do you have an opinion on this, Che?
1: I'm going to go clotted cream. Definitely.
0: Yes.
1: Definitely,
0: if you can get clotted cream, there's nothing better. Fantastic. All right. And so are there other destinations that you have you put the call out to anywhere else that you're waiting for people with cameras to come back to you? And so, you know, are you hoping, you're putting the word out to SpaceX and saying, can you get us onto the moon? Can we, you know, where else are you hoping to be able to take passengers?
1: So a little bit closer to ground, we have the Canadian Rockies come in. We also have, we're doing some iconic boat trips as well now. So we have sort of in Europe, European boat trips coming on board. And ideally, maybe I should reach out to Elon and see if he can hold a camera outside the rocket ship.
0: That's the least he can
1: on
0: do.
1: The way up.
0: That's the least we can expect from our trillionaires. My goodness. Question here from Jane. How long can you stay in the carriage? That's a good question.
1: So Jane, our journeys, we started off doing them for about an hour, but what we found is the sweet spot was about 40 minutes. Each journey.
0: Excellent, excellent. And Chris in Newcastle has a question, yes, in this sort of area in terms of where, you know, the future applications of this. Chris writes, Mark, may you please ask if this wonderful train immersive experience will be available to anyone who is disabled and housebound in Australia? How may this be accessed? My 32-year-old quadriplegic son would love this. So that's something potentially down the line, hopefully, Jay.
1: Yeah, absolutely.

0: We do get quite a lot of inquiries from the NDIS, and that's an area that we are looking really into at the moment. So it's definitely an area we can see a lot of benefit and people will benefit from. So thanks for your question there.
1: Yeah, well, Che, I'm loving this, and it sounds like the patients or people, sorry, people, residents are enjoying this as well, and families. So, congratulations on your work. Good luck with the future endeavors and getting Elon on board. On board, we'll see. And thank you for joining us on Afternoons.
0: Fantastic, Mark. Thanks. Thank you very much for your time.
1: Cheers. That was Che Turner, the founder of Olive Express. Extraordinary idea that, yes, I'd love to try that for myself. All right. Coming up shortly, two words that, again, along with scones, are going to elicit some very strong opinions. Poker machines.
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1: Mark Avery's with you this afternoon. I should also just make you aware of what's going on in terms of traffic in Fairfield East, the Horsley Drive near Cockburn Crescent. Cockburn, forgive me if I've got that wrong. There is a crash, heavy traffic conditions. One of two southbound lanes is closed. And in Warners Bay, Macquarie Road near Hillsborough Road, there has been a crash. So there are heavy traffic conditions and traffic is affected in both directions there in Warners Bay. Now, as I said, two words that I know will stir up strong opinions across the state. And yes, those words are poker machines. There is no doubt that New South Wales has something of a gambling problem. Just last year, some data came out from Wesley Mission that said pokie players are losing more than $1 million every hour across the state. Goodness me. It is a sobering statistic. And now, in the hopes of doing more to help the number of people losing their cash to the machines, an anti-pokies roundtable has been announced for next month. Stu Cameron, the CEO of Wesley Mission, is one of the people who'll be at that roundtable. Good afternoon, Stu.
3: Good afternoon, Mark.
1: So, Stu, yes, give us a sense of the lay of the land. Why do we need this pokies roundtable?
3: Well, look, I mean, New South Wales is going to crash through $10 billion lost on poker machines this calendar year. That's a staggering figure. And the majority of those losses are coming from postcodes and communities that can least afford it. Poker machine losses are up year on year, 9.4%. That's more than double the rate of inflation. At a time, we've got a cost of living crunch. And one in five New South Wales residents are experiencing some form of gambling harm, either through their own activity or through that of a loved one. And the majority of that, more than half of that gambling harm, is at the hands of poker machines. So, you know, this year marks 70 years since poker machines were legalised in New South Wales. And the scourge of harm that these machines are causing just grows exponentially year on year. And the community said, we've had a gutful. It's time to do something about it.
1: So at this pokies roundtable, what do you think are some of the ideas that are going to be discussed?
3: Yeah, look, I mean, we're really grateful to our friends at Inner West Council. Mayor Darcy Byrne and NCOS will be co-hosting this event with us. Look, powering down poker machines between midnight and 10 a.m. Is one evidence-based reform that will make a huge difference. It won't impact many people, but the people it will impact, those most at risk of harm, it will help enormously. Nothing good happens in a poker machine venue at 3 o'clock in the morning. And, you know, there's no good that happens then. With alcohol and inhibitions, chasing losses, all those things. And the research shows that. So we know that those most at risk will be helped by powering down pokies between midnight and 10 a.m. Also, the introduction of mandatory cashless or account-based gambling. I mean, down in Melbourne at Crown Casino, more than 500,000 punters have signed up for technology that's already in place. We can do that in New South Wales. We can start towards that sort of technology, implementing that technology in New South Wales. It's ready. It's available. What we need is the political will and courage to do it.
1: Well, I mean, speaking of political will and courage, can you give us a sense of what you're up against? When you're in terms of these industry groups, how difficult is it to get any changes made in this space?
3: Well, look, I mean, My friend Tim Costello often says that, you know, the clubs, New South Wales, the AHA, they're like the NRA in America. They often have, it seems, for 70 years, you know, since pokies have been legalised, have had successive governments cowering when it comes to reform. Now, that's changing, and we're really grateful for that. And look, I mean, here in Australia, you know, gambling is to Australia what guns are to America. It's our cultural blind spot. But as I said, the harm is growing so much and impacting so many communities, people are saying enough is enough. But yeah, they're well funded. Anytime I go around to Macquarie Street to have a conversation with a politician, you'll find inevitably lobbyists there. The recent Clubs New South Wales conference, many of our politicians were there. And there's nothing wrong with that, of course. I mean, clubs do play an important role in social cohesion and capital in our community, but it should never be at the expense of the most vulnerable in our community.
1: You're hearing from Stu Cameron, the CEO of Wesley Mission, who's about to be part of this anti-pokies roundtable. Can you tell us, Stu, who else will be part of this roundtable?
3: Yeah, look, Darcy Byrne, Mayor of the Inner West, and obviously a key Labor figure, and that's really heartening for us. Darcy Byrne, Mark Morey from Unions New South Wales have been quite vocal leading into the state conference of the Labor Party this weekend and saying Labor, as a progressive social political party, needs to be doing more because it's working class people that pay a disproportionate price. So we'll be at the Inner West Council will be hosting this at Marrickville Town Hall, 6:30 on July 16. Cara Varian from NCOS, who with me was on the independent panel for gambling reform that the government appointed post the last election. But we'll also have people with lived experience and academics and others who will be presenting, you know, really evidence-based reforms that will make a huge difference. Now, back in the early 70s, we introduced mandatory seatbelts in cars to reduce the carnage on our roads. We need seatbelts around poker machines. We need airbags around poker machines to reduce the harm in the same way.
1: That's a great analogy. So, if I could be frank, how optimistic are you? What are you hoping the outcome will be from this roundtable?
3: Well, look, there's growing momentum, Mark. You know, we know that 80% of New South Wales residents support poker machine reform. You know, the paring down of pokies, as I said before, introduction of account-based gambling. So, look, that appetite is there, and as long as that momentum continues, I'm confident that in time we'll see the reforms we need. But we make no mistake about it. To see significant reform of the poker machine industry will be one of the more significant social reforms in our state for some time. And there's so much money at risk. Now, one Western Sydney pub, you know, industry sources have confirmed, with their 30 machines can make anywhere between $15 and $20 million profit on those 30 machines every year. That's up to $650,000 per machine. They are reverse ATMs, draining the pockets of those in the West in particular and taking that money and putting into the pockets of pub barons. It's unjust and inequitable.
1: We've got a text here from Ian from Tarramurra who says, we should remove the attractive bells and whistles and flashing lights on pokie machines. Is that something that, is on your agenda?
3: Absolutely. Look, they are fine-tuned to addict. The gaming technology manufacturers have clinical psychologists, neurologists that are constantly working the technology, the algorithms. You know, these are the machines we have in our pubs and clubs today are very different to the one-armed bandits that we introduced 70 years ago. They are finely tuned to keep you at the machine for longer. And vetting more, and the bells and the whistles and all of the other triggers that, you know, create a dopamine waterfall in our mind are there to keep us at the machine longer, betting more.
1: I'm curious to know about, obviously there have been incremental changes over the years. It's hard to make these giant leaps, obviously. Yeah. And I'm thinking, for instance, about the removal of outdoor advertising from clubs and pubs for VIP rooms. Do we know if these small changes have had an impact in recent years?
3: Oh, look, and the government is to be commended for those changes, the removal of signage, the introduction of responsible gambling officers, the removal of exemptions for venues remaining open after 4 a.m. But the harsh reality is, I mean, the first quarter losses, $2.37 billion in just 3 months in New South Wales from January to March, is a 9.4% increase year on year. That's the fastest increase since the pandemic. So losses are accelerating. Perhaps that's because of the cost of living crunch, that people in their desperation are looking to win their way out of a financial predicament. We don't know exactly why, but what we do know is that poker machines continue to impact the community in such a significant way.
1: We've got a text here from Warren and Thornley asking, can an agenda item be how else can a club finance their operations? Mm. What are some ideas there? What does WA do? What does Leichhardt Bowling Club do? Dry up the club's need of pokies, and the government might also look for other revenue sources. Yes, is that something that is on your mind as well there, Stu?
3: Absolutely. Yeah, I mean, Petersham Bolo is a well-documented example of this. And that's the thing. It's not just the harm poker machines cause. They're horrendously unproductive when it comes to the economy. You mean the government might earn a bit over $2 billion in gaming tax from poker machines, but the cost to the economy is exponentially more. We know that pubs and clubs that focus on hospitality, there are more jobs in chicken schnitzels than there are in poker machines. It's far better for our economy when pubs and clubs are serving their community through hospitality, through live music, etc. There's really good reasons why Tim Friedman from the Whitlams sang a few years ago, it's time to blow them up.
1: Yes, there we go. All right, we've got Brendan has called in with a question, I think. Hello, Brendan.
4: Yeah, hi, Mark. Yeah, how are you?
1: I'm terrific, thank you, Brendan. Brendan, what did you have a question for Stu?
4: Oh, it just occurred to me, like, I'm not a gambler myself and, you know, basically, yeah, similar to not is particularly in favour of poker machines, but I do wonder if we risk the situation where if we force, you know, gambling underground again, like it was, you know, many years ago, that we end up with a situation where we are with the cigarettes, like, you know, organised crime moves in and starts running it, and yeah, you know, and then it becomes completely unregulated.
1: Stu, do you have any thoughts on that?
3: Absolutely. You know, look, and there's no question any reforms will need to be carefully implemented and executed so you don't end up with unforeseen and unhelpful outcomes. But we have a recent example. During the pandemic, of course, poker machine venues were closed down, and the concern and the fear was there would be what we call displacement, whereby people would just switch their gambling activity to other outlets. It didn't happen. The gambling numbers dropped precipitously, and we've spoken with a number of people, courageous people with lived experience of gambling harm, who've said to us those 3 or 4 months that clubs were closed were the best months of their lives and helped them to actually break the cycle of addiction. So yeah, we need to make sure there's not displacement, but there are ways in which we can execute reforms that ensures that takes place.
1: Great. Thank you, Brendan. Okay. Thanks for your call. And we've also got Louise in Katoomba. Hello, Louise. Good afternoon.
5: Hello.
1: How do you do?
5: I'm good. I can understand the talk about, you know, all the people who can't afford to gamble. It's terrible. I mean, I don't know what the big deal is. I mean, you can always walk up to the pub or down the road and go to the tab if you really want to have a bet on a horse. You know, this whole poker machine and club thing in pubs is, I think, it's distasteful. But there's been no conversation about money laundering. Mm. And I don't understand how it works. I've been told by someone who works in a pub what they do, but it's quite easy to do it and lower your business income. And there's no talk about that. And I know they've always done the casinos and everything. That's well known. But they're not really talking about it in registered clubs and pubs.
1: Stu, is that something you're looking at, or is it slightly outside of...
3: No, definitely. And look, the New South Wales Crime Commissioner just before the last state election said we desperately need cashless gambling in New South Wales because hundreds of millions of dollars, they believe, up to $1 billion was being laundered through clubs and pubs. And recently AUSTRAC announced action against Mounties Club here in Western Sydney because of AML breaches or alleged AML breaches. We know, for example, you can go into a club and on an older machine, you can put $10,000 cash in, and then 5 minutes later, a couple of bets, you can cash out $9,990, and that money is effectively clean. So they are an invitation for crims to launder their money, no question about it.
5: And it's not just personal Mounties, it's also RSLs.
3: Yeah.
5: And places like that, like clubs that older people go to that are meant to be, you know, reputable and safe places to go. They're using all of them. Anything with a poker machine is an opportunity

0: them to launder their money.
1: All absolutely.
2: Right. All right. Well, Louise, thank you for that contribution. And yes, have a great afternoon.
0: Thank you very much. Cheers. Bye-bye.
2: Bye. And we've got a text here from Peter in Wollongong. He says, I had a neighbour who got $100,000 compensation payment. He spent the total amount on the pokies in 3 days, not at a casino, but at a local pub. Outrageous stuff. I mean, Stu, you must have heard 100 stories like this over the
1: years. Yeah, we had someone walking off the street just a couple of weeks ago, Mark, who lost in the millions over a period of a few months on the poker machines. Look, I mean, clubs in New South Wales, if it looks like a duck, quacks like a duck, it is a duck. They're mini casinos. You know, Bankstown Sports Club has 745 active poker machines. The primary school opposite has 720 kids. I mean, that's just a ridiculous comparison, but it speaks to just the proliferation that we've gotten used to here in New South Wales that we need to address.
2: Well, Stu, you've got the roundtable coming up. Mm. Good luck with that.
1: Thank you very much, and we welcome anyone to come along Thursday the 16th, Marrickville Town Hall, 6:30 p.m.
2: Terrific. Thank you, Stu. Have a great afternoon.
1: Thanks, Mark.
2: Cheers. That was Stu Cameron, the CEO of Wesley Mission, and yes, that Pokies or Anti-Pokies roundtable is coming up.
3: Are there any winners in the cost of living crisis? What's causing the algal bloom?
4: Questions. They've never been more important. So the one thing we'll never question is our duty to keep asking. ABC News. Keep asking.
2: And getting your texts on all sorts of topics, including on scones. I think David texts, I've lost his text there. Hi, Mark. Where is your text, David? I think David basically was saying that he was in favour of clotted cream on scones. And that is correct, David. That is the correct opinion. So I 100% endorse that. Coming up with the news in a moment. And then we're going to be looking at a new park in Sydney that has been designed with the help of teenage girls. There are some new baby koalas at Taronga if you are a sucker for a baby koala story. Today is your day. And the Doctor of Movies, Dr. Duncan McLean, will be with us talking about the many, many Robin Hood movies. So I'll be happy to hear your favourites after the news.
3: From Cahiba to Carrington.
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0: Adam Storey with ABC News. Police have described the survival of six drivers in a huge truck crash that resulted in an explosion just outside of Canberra as nothing short of a miracle. Emergency services were called to the scene on the Hume Highway early this morning after two trucks collided and careered into four other trucks parked at a rest area. Four of the trucks were carrying flammable materials, contributing to a huge blaze that forced the closure of the Hume in both directions, 30 kilometres southwest of Goulburn. Police Acting Inspector Vladimir Miok has told reporters emergency crews were confronted with an horrific scene and were initially unable to confirm if all the drivers had survived.
1: Due to the smoke and the flames, we weren't able to get close enough. However, we've just confirmed now six trucks and we do have six drivers with us as well. So.
2: How do you describe that? Is it a miracle that all six?
1: Absolutely, yeah. Nothing short of a miracle there.
0: The coal miner Yancoal says technical challenges and market conditions are behind a decision to close a mine in the Hunter Valley. Blake Doyle reports.
3: Yancoal has announced a phased ending to its operations at its Ashton Underground mine leading up to 2028. The Mining and Energy Union says 60 workers have been made redundant immediately, with an estimated 240 coal miners to lose their jobs over the next 18 months. Yancoal says it's identified significant technical challenges and operational risks, adding market conditions will impact Ashton's financial performance into the future. The union says it expects Yancoal to redeploy affected workers across its other operations in the Hunter Valley.
0: Liberal MP Julian Lesser says he's prepared to go toe-to-toe with One Nation on immigration. Responding to questions about the coalition's record low polling amid One Nation surge, Mr. Lesser says his party needs to focus on selling its policies. Drawing on the Liberal Party's calls to expel Iran's ambassador, he says the coalition has stronger national security policies than One Nation.
4: And they talk a lot about radical Islam, but I will go toe-to-toe with them any day about keeping our borders safe, because we were the party that called for the banning of the IRGC. We were the party that called for the ambassador to be booted. We were the party whose parliamentarians were

0: at Bondi every day.
1: The lead scientist on a CSIRO project to test flood mitigation options for the Richmond River catchment in the state's north says it shows townships including Lismore and Ballina would still flood but less severely. The $11 million project found an option including 10 dams in the upper catchment would reduce flooding on par with the devastating event of February 2022 by just over 2 metres in Lismore. Dr. Jay Vase says nothing can stop the flooding completely.
2: We tested it and we put out the numbers, and right from day one,

0: $3 million has now been allocated to assess the technical, environmental, economic and social feasibility of the mitigation measures. Scenes of desperation are continuing to worsen in Venezuela following last week's twin earthquakes. North America correspondent Cayman Gok has more from the capital, Caracas.
1: Some 2,000 international search and rescue workers have travelled here, according to the UN, across more than 25 countries. But as the days go on, many are starting to believe that this search and rescue is now turning into a recovery mission, recovering bodies from these ruins, from this earthquake. And for so many Venezuelans, they've been through years, if not decades, of economic hardship. The country has been in an economic depression for the last 10 years. This natural disaster only makes things worse.
0: US President Donald Trump insists Iranian and US officials will meet in Qatar today, while Tehran says it has no plans for any talks over the coming days. US media outlets are reporting presidential envoy Steve Witkoff and Mr. Trump's son-in-law Jared Kushner are en route to Qatar. In sports, Socceroos winger Christian Vopalto says he's glad he chose to represent Australia instead of Italy as he prepares to take on Egypt in Dallas in a round of 32 clash of the World Cup. The 22-year-old switched allegiance from Italy to Australia just days before Socceroos coach Tony Popovich named his final squad for the World Cup. He says it just feels right to represent Australia.
2: But we're winning militarily.
3: I'm grateful that I made my decision. It came from my heart, and you know, some things may take longer than others. Some people are different. But with me, you know, I felt it was time, and so happy I made the decision.
0: The weather for this afternoon, widespread rain or showers with moderate falls across the inland plains, southern and central western slopes and adjacent ranges. Isolated to scattered showers elsewhere, possible thunderstorms in the west and about the far southern slopes and alpine ranges. A shower or two in Sydney this afternoon, partly cloudy with a shower or two tomorrow, 22. It's 1:05.
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4: Filling in for James O'Loughlin.
6: Yes, Mark Humphreys with you this afternoon. This hour, we're going to hear about a proposed new park in Sydney that would be designed with the assistance of teenage girls. So, apparently the percentage of teenage girls that actually use our public parks is very, very low. So they're trying to help there and make those spaces more accessible and welcoming. The Doctor of Movies, Dr. Duncan McLean, will be bringing you a retrospective of the many versions of Robin Hood. There is another one out this week. This is The Death of Robin Hood. We've reached his death now, starring Hugh Jackman. So I want to hear about your favourite versions of Robin Hood. You can text on 0467 922 702. And, of course, Mel Brooks made a Robin Hood movie, Robin Hood Men in Tights. Mel Brooks has just turned 100 years old. So I'm also keen to hear your favourite Mel Brooks films and quotes too. Ross in Normanhurst has texted in an absolute classic from Mel Brooks' History of the World Part 1. This is Moses descending with some commandments. That's his Mel Brooks as Moses.
7: Oh, hear me! The Lord Jehovah, has given unto you these 15... Oi. 10 commandments!
6: Still got it. And actor Erika Hainatz will be with us. She is playing Morticia in the new musical version of The Addams Family. So very much looking forward to that.
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6: Bayside Council in Sydney's south could potentially be home to Sydney's very first park designed more or less for teenage girls. Heidi Lee Douglas is the deputy mayor of Bayside Council, and she is one of the people pushing for this. Welcome, Heidi.
10: Hi, Mark. Thanks. Yeah, it's designed by teenage girls or co-designed, but it's a park for everybody. Just keeping in mind that different user groups have different ways that they access public spaces.
6: Excellent. So can you tell us about how Sydney's parks and public

0: spaces are currently failing teenage girls?
1: Well, what we're seeing is that teenage girls just don't feel like parks are being designed with them in mind. Teenage girls need something different. They need to have clear sight lines. They need visibility. They need to feel safe. And they need spaces where they can come together and be social with their friends. They're not necessarily wanting to go out after dark and play basketball or, you know, go to a skate park. Some do. But the majority actually just want a social space where they can actually relieve their loneliness, get off screens and go and feel safe to hang out with their friends. So the co-design principles that we're looking at that have been adopted elsewhere around the world is bringing teenage girls into the design process and saying, well, what is it that you need to make you feel more comfortable to use these spaces?
0: And how did this idea come about to incorporate teenage girls into this process?
1: Well, there's a group overseas called Make Space for Girls that some of the local mums around Bayside had seen information about and started sharing information with me about 5 years ago, actually, when I first got on council. And we kept talking about this, and we actually had a really great new park open nearby called Barton Park, which is fabulous, and it's got great facilities for young kids, great facilities for soccer players, for basketball players, for tennis players. But I noticed a real absence of teenage girls there after dark. And I went back and spoke to local mums about this, and it was an ongoing issue for them across Bayside. And there's a small park that is becoming available for redesign. There's already a kids park there, but there's an old library that needs to be removed because it's no longer fit for purpose. So we knew of this location that's quite central to Brighton with Sands, that has high visibility. It's right near the supermarket and is a really perfect spot to co-design a space that's more welcoming for the needs of these teenage girls.
0: Fantastic. So can you give us a sense of, how this park might be different, keeping in mind the needs and wants of teenage girls?
1: Well, so the principles of the co-design that other organisations have found when doing this kind of work is that it has better lighting and passive surveillance, access to toilets and water, seating that allows face-to-face social interaction, swings and hammocks and playful infrastructure suitable for teenagers. So, and we've also seen also trials in other areas around Australia where they've done things like provided charging ports in seating so that girls can make sure their phones are fully charged before they walk home by themselves, so they feel safe that they've got that kind of access to a telephone call if they need it.
0: Fantastic. Now, inevitably, Heidi, there's always going to be critics and naysayers. So in terms of those who are already coming out and saying that something like this could create unintentional discrimination towards boys, do you think that's a fair concern? How can you allay their fears, Heidi?
1: Well, we already design parks for small children and we design parks for soccer clubs. We design parks for basketball users and for tennis users, as I mentioned. But we haven't really paid attention to the need of this specific user group. We also design parks for people with disabilities. Like, we do a lot of work across the spectrum, but this is a particular group that hasn't had any attention, hasn't been asked. They just need to be asked and listened to and see what comes about. And we might find that actually everybody likes the park better if we make it where we've heard the voices of this particular user group as well. I mean, it sounds delightful. You don't have to be a teenage girl to go somewhere that has all of those attributes that I mentioned before.
0: Mm-hmm. Anne of Woi Woi says, hope there are activity stations around this park, like bars for chin-ups or poles of various heights for balance, which would be good for all park users. There you go. There's something to consider in the development. And I'm guessing this is something that, you know, you'll start with one and perhaps is this something you would hope to expand in the Bayside region?
1: Well, let's see how it goes, how successful it is. Mm-hmm. We've got support from council to do one this operational year on a park that we're already going to be doing renewal on. We'll see how that goes. And if it's popular, you know, maybe other councils will also adopt that similar kind of co-design principle. It's about putting the humans back in to the design and making sure that Yeah, we're serving the widest needs of our community. And from that user that just, the listener who just wrote in, I mean, we have multiple fitness stations with things like chin-up bars all along the waterfront here, Blighton Sands. It's fantastic. But we already have that in a lot of different places. So what we're looking at is something that we don't have.
0: Yep. And finally, Heidi, if there are perhaps parents of teenage girls listening who might want to get involved, or indeed, right, perhaps even teenage girls who want to contribute to this, is there any way they can contribute?
1: Oh, look, I'd love that. If they want to shoot me an email at heidi.douglas@bayside.newsouthwales.gov.au, I'll help in plugging them in to the staff that are forwarding this process. I'm sure there'll be a public consultation process as well for Bayside girls to get involved. And we also have a youth action group down here in Bayside Council that are going to be involved in this, and the local high school, Bayside High, has said that they'd like to be involved as well, because speaking to the principal there, Sophie, she said that there's a real plague of loneliness amongst teenage girls in particular. So it's something that, you know, we want to work with the school to help make sure that teenage girls feel like they have a place and are, you know, supported in our community.
0: Fantastic. Well, Heidi, good luck with this. And it sounds like your heart's in the right place, and that this, you've identified something that is not being sort of factored into our parks and public spaces. So, yes, I hope it's a huge success.
1: Thanks, Mark. Appreciate that.
0: Cheers. That is Heidi Lee Douglas, Deputy Mayor of Bayside Council. In just a moment, some good news for if you're someone who loves fluffy babies, there are... There are new baby koalas at Taronga. We're going to hear all about that. But first, here's Spandau Ballet.

0: Thank you, Spandau Ballet. Mark Humphreys with you this afternoon. Yes, well, if you are into fluffy babies, this is your moment. Three new baby koalas have been born at Taronga. Tyler Philpott is a koala keeper at Taronga Zoo. Welcome, Tyler.
1: Hi.
0: Hi. Now, so when did this happen? When did these three arrive?
1: So the Joeys were actually born 7 months ago, but they are slowly starting to pop their heads out of those pouches now. We're finally seeing them.
0: And so now is the time, if people want to head down to Taronga, now's the time to go see them?
1: Absolutely. So these guys are on display for anyone to see. So as soon as you come into the zoo, you can come to Nirradia, Australia, in koala country, and you'll see our mums, Luna, Phoenix, and Stormy with their beautiful Joeys.
0: So we've got to know the names. What are the names for these Joeys?
1: We actually don't have any names just yet.
0: Oh, hello.
1: It's open.
0: All right. Well, then. For what it's worth, no obligation to you, Tyler, but you can, of course, text us on 0467-922-702. We have three koala Joeys that need names, and ABC Sydney listeners will only be too happy to help you, Tyler. So 0467-922-702, if you can come up with one, two, or all three names for koala Joeys. In terms of the naming process, what is that? Is it something that the keepers all come together? Do you do a public consultation? How do you go about it?
1: Well, it kind of depends. Now we have three. We have three different ways to do it. So us as keepers, we always have our favourite names and we kind of pool them together. And then occasionally sometimes we get the public to pick for us. We sometimes put out some names that we love the most, but we can't pick one. Sometimes we allow certain keepers that have been with our Joeys and with their mothers for a long time to, you know, put their favourites forward. But we always just try and put a couple out and see how it goes.
0: Excellent. All right. Well, we'll watch that space. So can you give us a sense of the life of a koala Joey? So what are they, thus far, mainly just in the pouch? That's what they've been doing?
1: Pretty much, yeah. So our Joeys, when they're born, they're about the size of a jelly bean. So they're really small. It's actually quite hard for a koala Joey when they're first born because they have to climb themselves into a pouch. So it's a lot of upper body strength for our little babies. But once they're in that pouch, they're very secure. They're attached to a teat, so they get milk from mum. They pretty much just hang out there. They don't do much. They grow. And then around the 6.5, 7 month mark is when they'll start popping their heads out and they've got their arms, they've got legs, they've got their fluffy little ears. And at that time, they'll start doing what we call papping. So papping is where they're getting their gut ready for all of that toxic eucalyptus leaf that they eat. So they actually will massage mum's belly and her gut, and that will produce a certain type of feces that they eat, which is a little bit different.
0: A little bit different. That's certainly one way to put it. And so how quickly, in terms of that growth from the jelly bean to what they are now, so how big would they be now after 7 months?
1: The closest thing I can compare it to is kind of like a kitten, a small little kitten. Hmm. So they're quite small still, but that pouch is really stretchy, a really stretchy pocket, so they can fit in there quite comfortably.
0: And mum is doing well? Is everything okay there?
1: Yeah, they're actually doing really well. So they're very protective. They'll kind of close off their pouch. They'll keep it to themselves. We'll watch in the next couple of months how annoyed they get. Yeah, we find that the mothers occasionally will just let them wander and will wander away just to see how far they can test it.
0: Right. And so some names are already coming in through here. So what just else are the, do we have boys, girls? What are we dealing with at the moment in terms of these three?
1: We actually don't know yet, which is exciting. So we won't be officially identified.

0: identifying the sexes until another month or so, until they're able to kind of be taken off mum momentarily to check. So we're kind of accumulating a bunch of names, male, female, unisex, all names, and then we'll see what we have.
1: Any early favourites?
0: Well, the thing is that one of, I'm pretty sure it's Phoenix's Joey is from a male called Thunder, and he has a lineage of weather-related names. So we try and keep a couple of like weather-related to the side just in case for him.
1: Right. Very good. So there's names coming through so far. We've got one saying Lou, Curly and Mo. Phil who's texted, do you mean Larry, Curly and Mo? Are you thinking of Larry in terms of the Three Stooges there? But that's all right. We'll go with that. Jess has come with the obvious one, Fluffy McFluffy Flies. Yes. Of course, that is Sydney's. The legacy of Sydney's, what was it, the fairies. So is it difficult, Tyler, to get koalas to breed in captivity? What is that process like?
0: It makes our job very interesting. So it's all based on genetics. So obviously we want to make sure the genetics are perfect for each other. And it's kind of like Love Island, where you put one with another and you put them together and you see how they go. Very much you couple them off.
1: Right. So you play matchmaker to some extent.
0: Yes. Yeah.
1: Fantastic. We've got Huey, Dewey and Louie. We've got John has texted in with Hop, Skip and Jump. I think that'd be good kangaroos, John. Yes. I'm not sure about koalas, but we'll take – at this point, there are no wrong answers. There are no wrong answers. Yes, okay, well, that's fantastic. So people can head to Taronga and they'll see these little sort of kitten-sized joeys, and if they've got a cracking name, now is the time to get it to you. Is that right?
0: Yeah, absolutely. We are all welcoming to all new names. We always have some very interesting ones from the public and we love them. So as many as possible, we'll always take them in. But yeah, if you guys want to come through at any time of the day, our koala joys will be out and about. We have koala encounters as well. So you actually can go into bays with the mums and their joeys. And depending on how the day is, sometimes those joeys are out on the back as well. So you can get nice and close and personal with them.
1: This is potentially a dangerous question, Tyler. Do you have a favourite koala?
0: Oh, you can never ask a keeper that.
1: Okay.
0: I can't say.
1: You can tell me off air. That's fine. It's all right. Right. That's fair enough. And in terms of when will they start eating leaves? At what age can they, embrace the traditional koala diet?
0: So we see around the 9-month mark until 1 year old as they start kind of mouthing at the leaf. And at that 12-month mark, they're fully transitioned off mum's milk and fully onto leaf.
1: Fantastic. All right. Well, congratulations, Tyler. And looks like you've got your work cut out for you. And look forward to finding out what names you go for. And thank you for joining me this afternoon on Afternoons.
0: Amazing. Thank you so much.
1: Cheers. That was Tyler Philpott, who is a koala keeper at Taronga Zoo. Yes, we have three new joeys. Yes, you can get in touch with them and you can keep texting us your names. Kylie, Danny and Marsha is one that's just come through. Fair enough. Loving this. Please keep them coming on 0467922702. Very shortly, we are going to be joined by the Doctor of Movies, Dr. Duncan McLean, then Erica Haynatz from the new Addams Family musical. But first, here's Belinda Carlisle.

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1: on 702 ABC Sydney and across ABC New South Wales.
2: Yes, welcome listeners from across New South Wales. Mark Humphreys with you this afternoon. It's time for some news headlines. Here's Adam Story.
3: Thanks, Mark. All drivers are accounted for after six semi-trailers were involved in a crash on the Hume Highway. One of them was carrying 8 tonnes of butane cans, which caused an explosion. Emergency services received calls just after 5 this morning that multiple trucks were on fire at the Windmills Rest Area, 30 kilometres southwest of Goulburn. Two Ernst & Young graduates on secondment to the Commonwealth Bank have been charged for allegedly accessing the Prime Minister's bank accounts, personal banking data. The Federal Police have confirmed the 21-year-old and 25-year-old received a series of charges, including unauthorised access to restricted data and using a carriage service to distribute personal data. And the consumer watchdog is suing Amazon over alleged unfair contract terms for its Prime streaming service. There'll be more news at 2 o'clock.
2: Thank you, Adam. Now, I want to know, do you have a favourite film or indeed TV version of Robin Hood? I think it's been just 8 years since the last big screen adaptation of Robin Hood, but we've now got Hugh Jackman in the role for the new film, The Death of Robin Hood. So do you have a favourite version of Robin Hood? You can call on 1-300-222-702 or text 0467-922-702. But to guide us through this plethora of Robin Hoods, we need an expert.
4: Paging the Doctor of Movies. Paging the Doctor of Movies.
2: Yes, we need the Doctor of Movies. Dr. Duncan McLean, Senior Lecturer in Screen Studies at AFTERS, joins us now. Dr. McLean, welcome to Afternoons. How are you?
5: I'm very well. Thank you for having me.
2: Duncan, how many Robin Hoods do you think you've seen?
5: I know I've seen at least 5 or 6 different films of Robin Hood, and they're all very different. Some of them have talking foxes in them. Some of them have grizzled old men in them. but it's always a good time.
2: Let me ask, how do I phrase this? Do you have a natural appetite for Robin Hood? I mean, because you've mentioned there's going to be quite a few that we're going to try and get through, and I'm sure other people will think of ones as well. So are we saturated? Have we had too much Robin Hood? Or do you think there is actually a good reason to have this level of appetite for Robin Hood?
5: Oh, I think people are always in the mood for a story of a kind of rising up hero of the people who fights for goodness and truth and stands up to the powers

0: of the day. I think we like to associate ourselves with that kind of heroic figure. And look, over 100 years of film, there have been more Spider-Men than there have Robin Hoods. I think we can excuse them returning to Robin every now and then.
1: Okay. So, yes, the new one is the death of Robin Hood. So I'm wondering if this is like Death of a Salesman. It gives away the ending in the title. But what is the new Robin Hood about?
0: So this is a very different take on Robin Hood. We meet Robin as an older man. He's badly wounded in a battle, and he's taken to this island to recover under the watchful eye of a nun there called Sister Bridget. And while he's there, he's reflecting on the life that he's led. This is a different Robin Hood. This is not an adventure film. There are no merry men. There's no archery tournament. It's more of a drama, and it really sets about trying to dismantle this myth of Robin Hood. The Robin Hood we meet is not the Robin Hood from the stories. It's the Robin Hood who these stories have risen up around, but it's not really who he is. He's quite a brutal man. He's a bandit and quite a violent one, and he's led this quite horrible life. And here he is on this island reflecting on this perpetual cycle of violence that has defined who he is. It's like, it is a film which took me a while to get on its wavelength. And once I was there, I was really interested in what it was exploring. But I think a lot of people are going to be expecting something quite different to what you get here.
1: Huh, that's interesting. All right, well, we've got a little clip of the death of Robin Hood. Well, sorry, that's the name of the film. This is not the scene where he's presumably dying. So what do we need to know for this clip, Duncan?
0: So this is Robin sitting and talking with Sister Bridget, and he's talking about the stories that have grown up around him.
1: Here we go.
2: Do you believe there is magic in this island?
3: I believe there is power in it.
2: I've seen the power in stories. They can be used to make men do terrible things. And then those terrible things become stories. And stories, no. You cannot trust any of them. We cannot be trusted with them.
3: Knives cut bread as well as they do flesh. It's a question of balance.
2: Does balance have a say?
3: I think if balance did not have some say, we would not be here.
1: Hugh Jackman there. Sounding a little bit like Robert Shaw in Jaws, I think.
0: Those dog's eyes.
1: Yeah, sorry, go, Duncan.
0: It's quite an interesting role for Hugh Jackman. He looks massive in this film. He looks like a bear. He's enormous. but on this island, there is this young girl who he becomes a bit of a guardian for. And this relationship between a grizzled older man and this young innocent is really reflective of the role he played in Logan as Wolverine, and also to a degree as Jean Valjean in Les Mis. So he's had these roles before where he is the elder man towards the end of his life, kind of hyper-focused on protecting this young girl.
1: So, as we mentioned, there are many, many Robin Hoods in the history of cinema. So you've chosen a few for us. What is the first one that you want to highlight, Duncan?
0: I think if we're thinking about the great on-screen Robin Hoods, we have to go back to 1938 to another Australian playing the role, Errol Flynn, in The Adventures of Robin Hood. This film could not be more different from The Death of Robin Hood. There is a delightful innocence to this telling of the legend. There's no revisionism. There's no grittiness or moral complications. It's good guys and bad guys. There's almost a pantomime quality to it. It feels like there are a dozen times where Robin just puts his hands on his hips and throws his head back and laughs defiantly at someone. But it's a beautiful, fun film. My grandmother had a VHS of this when I was growing up, so this was my Robin Hood throughout my childhood. I wanted to be Errol Flynn, as I'm sure many have over the years.
1: Can I ask, you mentioned just in terms of the sort of upbeat, the tone of the classic Robin Hood with Errol Flynn, but as opposed to the sort of gritty, perhaps more grim death of Robin Hood, would it be safe to assume there are no merry men in the death of Robin Hood? Have they rebranded?
0: There is very little merriness in general, but no merry men specifically in the death of Robin Hood.
1: All right, you've got a clip here from The Adventure Adventures of Robin Hood with Errol Flynn. So what's can you set it up for us, please?
0: Okay, so in this scene, Robin has just crashed a feast that's going on at the palace.

0: Palace to confront Prince John, and in the process he meets Maid Marian for the first time. And in this scene we see, or we'll hear, some of the wonderful cast that is around Errol Flynn. So you've got Olivia de Havilland as Maid Marian, the wonderful Claude Rains as Prince John, and you might even get a bit of Basil Rathbone as Sir Guy of Gisborne.
1: Here we go.
2: With the compliments of your royal brother King Richard, God bless him.
3: By my faith, but you're a bold rascal. Robin, I like you.
2: I'm gratified, Your Highness. I don't think Gisborne shares that sentiment, however. He does look sour. What's the matter, Gisborne? Run out of hangings?
4: I know a ripe subject for one.
5: You'll excuse me, Your
3: Highness. Sit down, my dear. He'll not harm you. Sir Robin, this is the Lady Marian Fitzwalter.
2: I hope my lady had a pleasant journey from London.
5: What you hope can hardly be important.
2: What a pity her manners don't match her looks, Your Highness.
3: You hear that, gentlemen? Here's poor Gisborne so in love with Marian, he daren't say boo to her. And this saucy fellow gives her better than she sends. My lords and ladies, I would like to present to you Sir Robin of Locksley.
1: Oh, they don't make him like that anymore.
0: I'm sure no one would describe Hugh Jackman as a saucy fellow in The Death of Robin Hood.
1: Saucy fellow. We have a text from, speaking of Robin and Marian, we've got a text from Marian in Leichhardt off the back of The Death of Robin Hood. She says, I'm glad I didn't stick with him then. Thank you, Marian. That's fantastic. Now, we have two texts speaking about a TV version. And now, so it clearly was popular. Two, we've got Paul and Jerry have both texted him about this. Paul writes, hi, as a kid, I used to watch the Richard Green version of Robin Hood on afternoon TV around 1970, Paul and Maryville, and then Jerry, The Adventures of Robin Hood, 1960 TV series starring Richard Green, the original and the best, says Jerry.
0: And the best.
1: There we go. That's what we'd like to hear. Diane says, I'd love to see a mashup of Robin Hood meets Pride and Prejudice, two of the most remade movies. I'd love to see what Lizzie thinks of Robin. There we go. I mean, that surely we must be. Surely the rights can be worked out for that. That's
0: Both of them are in the public domain now, so you can really go nuts with them.
1: There we go. Fantastic. All right, so that was The Adventures of Robin Hood. What's your next Robin Hood recommendation or memory?
0: So if The Adventures of Robin Hood is the iconic, original one, probably the most beloved film would be Disney's adaptation, animated adaptation of Robin Hood, where in true kind of Disney fashion, all of the characters are brought to life using animals. So Robin is a fox and Marian is a vixen. Little John is a bear who looks and sounds exactly like Baloo from The Jungle Book. The Sheriff of Nottingham is a wolf. It's really visually

0: Flynn film set up, but brings it to life in that classical Disney animated style.
1: And just to get us in the mindset as we're about to play this clip from the Disney Robin Hood, is there any context we need to know for this?
0: So this is fairly early on in the film. This is Robin and Little John have just escaped from some of the sheriff's men, and Little John's starting to wonder where they sit in the nature of things. Are they good or are they bad?
2: You know something, Robin, I was just wondering. Are we good guys or bad guys? You know, I mean, are robbing the rich to feed the poor?
3: Rob? That's a naughty word. We never rob. We just sort of borrow a bit from those who can afford it.
2: Borrow? Boy, are we in debt.
1: Gotta love those classic Disney voices.
0: he's a very charismatic fox in Robin Hood. If you jump online and read some of the discussions around Robin Hood, there are a lot of people who had a real romantic awakening when they encountered this very charismatic fox for the first time.
1: That's it. So if an animated fox was your awakening, I'd love to hear you. Thoughts, you can text on 046792702. We are going through the history of Robin Hood off the back of the new Hugh Jackman film, The Death of Robin Hood. We are with the Doctor of Movies, Dr. Duncan McLean. He is a real Doctor of Movies. He has a PhD. This is not just an affectation. Now, I've still never seen Kevin Costner's Robin Hood. So do you rate it? Where does that stand for you?
0: So this is Robin Hood, Prince of Thieves, which came in 1991, and Kevin Costner was arguably the biggest star in the world at the time. He was just coming off Dances with Wolves and Field of Dreams and Bull Durham, so they couldn't have asked for a bigger star to take on the role of Robin Hood. Obviously, no one ever asked if he could do a British accent, because he does not even try. but this is an attempt to make a big blockbuster out of Robin Hood. And they try and expand the central story a bit to give it this grander, more epic scale. And in the process, they lose or sacrifice some of the expected beats of the Robin Hood story. It's pushing back against that Errol Flynn image and trying to come up with something a bit cooler and darker. It's not very good.
1: Oh, okay.
0: Alan Rickman is pretty wonderful as quite a campy take on the Sheriff of Nottingham. And you may be familiar with Bryan Adams' song, Everything I Do for You, which was the big

0: Well, movie-wise, it's definitely Errol Flynn, but for TV series, it's made Marion a merry man.
1: Oh, was that?
0: Right. Actually, Marion is the one in control, and Robin was good-looking and dashing, and he's a bit of a doofus. And it also has... he was Baldrick in Blackadder,
1: Tony Robinson.
0: Playing the sheriff. And so it's got humour, and, you know, it's like... It's the best.
1: Oh, there we go. A hot tip, Maid Marian and Her Merry Men. Jenny, thank you very much for letting us know about that one.
0: Thank you.
1: Cheers. All right. I was not aware of that. Have you seen that one, Duncan?
2: I haven't seen it. I'm aware of it as a title, but I haven't seen it myself.
1: Now, we have to, because it is Mel Brooks' 100th birthday, we must talk about Robin Hood, Men in Tights.
2: Yes.
1: Where do you stand on this one? You enjoy this one?
2: So Robin Hood, Men in Tights from 93, it comes out just 2 years after Prince of Thieves, and it is very much a parody of the Kevin Costner film. It's playing with the version of the Robin Hood story that Costner's film was telling. We have Cary Elwes off The Princess Bride as Robin, a young Dave Chappelle as his offsider, Achoo. Richard Lewis is playing Prince John, and it feels very much like he's been asked to do it like Gene Wilder would have done it.
1: Oh, wow.
2: So look, I remember seeing this film when I was 10 or 12 years old and just thinking it was the funniest thing in the world. And I've watched it again more recently, and it's not quite as impactful as that, but there is definitely a time for it. This is not top tier Mel Brooks. It doesn't sit alongside Young Frankenstein and The Producers and Blazing Saddles, but it's a funny, weird parody movie.
1: Okay, so here we've got a little moment where that sort of ties into what you've previously said about some of the other people who've played Robin Hood, particularly Kevin Costner. So here's Cary Elwes as Robin Hood with Richard Lewis.
3: I've come to warn you that if you do not stop levying these evil taxes, I shall lead the good people.

0: With Sean Connery and Audrey Hepburn is quite an interesting one. Probably closer to the death of Robin Hood than any of the other adaptations out there.
1: That's right. Okay, Robin, someone named Robin has texted in saying no one can beat Sean Connery as Robin and Audrey Hepburn as Marion in Robin and Marion. Wonderful pair. And Duncan, you've been wonderful as well. Thank you so much for joining us.
0: You're very welcome.
1: That was the Doctor of Movies, Dr. Duncan McLean.
2: Young people are the lifeblood of a thriving community.
3: The ABC is looking for trailblazers, 18 to 28, with a drive for making change in their regional communities.
4: Applications close August 1.
3: abc.net.au/trailblazers.

0: Adams Family.
1: Well, in 1938, the world was first introduced to The Addams Family as a comic strip. It then evolved to multiple TV series, films, and now a musical set to open at Sydney's Hayes Theatre. And I'm thrilled to say that Morticia Addams is with me now. She's creepy and she's kooky. She's Erica Haynatz. Welcome to Afternoons.
2: Thank you for having me. Crawled out of my crypt to be here.
1: Erica, these are larger-than-life characters. Is it fun to play a character like Morticia Addams?
2: It is so fun to play someone like Morticia. I think, you know, within the industry or within the world, sometimes women are performative in a way they're taught to sort of be a little bit more conservative or not to take up too much space. And Morticia is the exact opposite of that. She leans into her darker side. She takes up as much space as she wants. She is unapologetically herself. And for, I think, for a lot of people, that strikes terror into their hearts. So it is, it's so much fun to play.
1: Traditionally, Morticia's costume has been potentially quite restrictive.
2: Yeah.
1: What are you dealing with here?
2: Oh, okay. So this has been a really fun part of the rehearsal. So we started to, we got the script, we learnt the harmonies, and then we put it on the floor. And then someone came around and they said, you need to pop this on. And when I say this, it was like a very thick elastic band with Velcro, and it went around my legs, around the top of my thighs, because I'm going to be wearing this dress that's quite restrictive. Mm-hmm. And there's something about Morticia, she just kind of glides into a room. And my natural gait as a almost 6 foot woman is kind of large and in charge and sort of very heavy footed. And I'm being taught to glide and to keep those legs very much tied into the spot. So it's really changed everything that I do physically. I mean, it's a hoot for everybody else to watch because they can kind of gallop around. And Marcus, who plays Gomez, is kind of large and life, bouncing around the room, really big and really expressive. And I've got to keep everything quite contained, quite powerful, strong and direct. So part of that is her physicality is contained and controlled, and everything comes from the voice and from the eyes and from very strong gestures.
1: Oh, fantastic. Because the eyes were such a big part of like Angelica Houston's interpretation. Just the way that they lit her eyes in that.
2: I know. So, yeah, in the film, they kind of have this band of white light and everything around her is dark. I mean, Angelica Houston is magnificent, terrifying.
1: So what is your relationship to the Addams Family? Did you watch the TV show growing up? Did you watch the films? What was your background with that?
2: I recall in amongst Happy Days and other kind of family-friendly shows, I do remember watching the Addams Family and being really taken. Carolyn Jones, I think, was the one that played the character back then. And I just loved it. Even back then, what I liked about it was that it was an unconventional family and they were kind of playing against all the typical norms of family life. But it was really relatable. Because it's just your typical family. They've got the same tensions, the same conflicts, but just done I just remember both Gomez and Morticia having a really charming connection and loving that the kids were allowed to play and be, I don't know, exercise their demons. Like they were able to do all of the really crazy things and the parents went, oh, yeah, that's okay, that's normal. So as a kid observing that, you kind of go, yeah, you're actually allowed to be a little bit naughty, a little bit kooky. Yeah. And how cool is that?
1: When you think of those TV shows of the 60s, those sort of couple dynamics of like Mike and Carol on the Brady Bunch or Darren and Samantha on Bewitched, you know, they were loving couples. But Gomez and Morticia, like that is a passionate love affair, isn't it?
2: Yeah, that's one of the things that drew me to

0: this character and this musical the most. It's that exploration of a relationship where the passion is, or it's consistently there. And they really, they make that a priority. And that too, like that's really aspirational to observe that this couple, they want a tango. And they, like every time they walk into the room, that their partner is the most important person in the world. They want to make sure that they're seen, that they're heard, that they feel loved, that they feel adored. I mean, wow, that's that. And also, like, that kind of electricity. It's not often that you see that in the real world, or you see that kind of pillarized in film or television. Yeah, I think that that, and my partner Marcus is, I mean, he's such a fun person to explore that with. And over the rehearsal time, we sort of started off small, and it's getting increasingly, you know, we're building on that dynamic. I mean, getting permission to play with that as well is hugely exciting.
1: In terms of building your Morticia, are you drawing on any previous interpretations at all, or are there other people in your life who are kind of giving you inspiration? How are you kind of bringing your Morticia to life?
0: I think it's always good to reference what's been done before, but I think every incarnation of the musical needs to grow and evolve, and it needs to kind of match what's going on in the world, or it needs to be current and modern. It's interesting, we were speaking earlier about Paul Capsis, who's, I think, a very well-known and beloved performer, cabaret star, and I went to see him in House of Rot last night, and one of the things that I loved the most about watching him was the intensity of the way that he uses his hands and his eyes on the stage. And I thought to myself, that's what I need. That's what I need to be able to do to, I mean, there's something really interesting about the way he uses his body to fill a space energetically. And that comes, it can be something really small, like a hand gesture or a look in the eye, that is just infused with such power. I mean, he's someone that I would love to reference. I mean, I'd be rude not to observe Angelica Houston and her. There's something really quiet and sinister about the way that she played the character. And there's got to be, I think, in terms of the way that Carolyn Jones played her mothering style, like it was firm, but there was something really graceful about the way she did everything. So it wasn't ever kind of forced power. It was, there was a magic to the way that she did everything. A coolness and a grace. Look, I've got a background in modelling. I'd like to think that somehow my posturing over all of those years, all of that conditioning's got to have given me something in terms of the way that I hold myself in that room. There's so many things to draw on. And I think too, it's a really great opportunity for me to kind of dig into a darker side, which I don't often get permission to play with.
1: Right.
0: All of the work that I've done historically, I tend to get, the very first musical that I did, I played Brooke Wyndham in Legally Blonde alongside Lucy Durack. So, of course, that musical was joy and everything was bubbly and wild, whereas this is, and other characters have been, I've been the bitch on Home and Away. It's always like I'm always breaking up somebody's marriage. There's always that. But so this for me is a real, there's a really strong contrast to the stereotypical roles that I've been given before. This is a really strong step in a different direction.
1: You're listening to Erica Haynatz from the Addams Family musical, and I can tell you her posture is incredible, just fantastic. No slouching here in the studio. So you mentioned hands. I have to ask Thing, the disembodied hand. You don't have to tell how it's done, but does Thing appear in this show?
0: I will say that yes, it absolutely makes an appearance, and it's at the perfect time. What would we put on our hat? Look, I don't want to give too much away, but it's definitely going to be a moment in the show.
1: That's interesting.
0: And as a kid, that's, thinking back to that period of time of watching it as a child, I was just fascinated by that. It's just fascinating. And Lurch, just like those characters.
1: Oh, it's extraordinary across the whole, all the comic strips and the TV shows and the films, just like how dark it gets away with, and very, certainly with the films, very, very sexual and sensual.
0: Yes,
1: and, even just that when they have a third child after Wednesday and Pugsley, he's called Pubert. Just an incredible name for a child.
0: Yeah, you got to wonder what the origins of that. Interestingly, that you bring that up, that really kind of, really strong, stylized visual code that they've used. So this version of the production, the director and the set designer,

0: Dan, I'm having a brain fart. Dan Barber, who's he's won awards for his work with STC, has done this really amazing thing where you kind of imagine everything is black, where actually what they've done is they've created this beautiful hand-drawn set. Everything's got hand-drawing on it, and there's hand-drawing on the costumes and on the skin. So it creates this, it almost harks back to the original drawings that Charles Adams did of the cartoon. Mm. So that's what I love, that they've taken a little, they've cherry-picked the best parts of other incarnations of it. And also we're working in a really small space. The Haze is 111 seats. So it's not, look, me personally, I loved going to see big billion-dollar budget productions, but what I love about what Haze does is that they kind of reduce everything, and then it almost creates a more interesting space because you are so close to the audience. That intimacy that you get with the audience gives you another whole creative level. I just think what they've done with the set and the costume design is going to blow people away.
1: Well, that's one of the things I'm excited about with this production because the team behind it is the team that brought together the producers last year at the Haze, which was, I think, maybe the best show of the year and was so funny but also, yes, small space, but it absolutely just made that feel like a big show.
0: Yeah.
1: Yeah.
0: Yeah.
1: So I think you're in very safe hands.
0: I definitely feel that way when I found out the list of credit. I was like, oh, my God.
1: Sticking with the hands theme, have you had to do a lot of this? Is there a lot of finger
0: clicking? There's definitely a lot of that. So, and it's obviously that requires a bit of coordination when the family gets into it. So that is peppered throughout. I mean, that's something that is kind of the trademark of the Addams Family.
1: How are your fingers? Are they raw?
0: Look at them. Look at them. Listen to that crispy click. Can you tell that I've been in rehearsals for a week and a half?
1: I'm going to have to bring the volume down. That's how crisp. No, that's just
0: so
1: how crispy.
0: Crispy. And that's so much fun to do.
1: Well, the Addams Family is playing at the Haze Theatre from July. I think it sounds like it's going to be a lot of fun. I hope you're having fun in the rehearsals.
0: Too much fun. Dangerous amounts of fun.
1: Erica, good luck with the run, and thank you so much for joining us on Afternoons.
0: Thank you for having me.
1: That was Erica Haynetz playing Morticia Addams in the Addams Family at the Haze Theatre from the 11th of July.
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1: Yes, Mark Humphreys with you this afternoon. We're about to hit the news, but I want to know about things that you have committed to memory. Maybe a list of Australian prime ministers, US presidents, states, countries in Africa. That's something you can call in with in our final half hour. But first, here's news.
4: Adam Story with ABC News. Another case of deadly H5 bird flu has been confirmed in a seabird near Esperance in Western Australia, taking the total number of confirmed cases to 5. 4 of the infections came from migratory seabirds in Western Australia and 1 in South Australia. There are no new suspected cases in other jurisdictions. Environment Minister Julie Collins says authorities are monitoring the situation.
5: I want to again reiterate, there remains no evidence of any mass mortalities in wildlife. There is no evidence currently of infection in our poultry or agriculture systems, and there remains a low risk to human health.
4: All drivers are accounted for after 6 semi-trailers were involved in a crash on the Hume Highway, one of them carrying 8 tonnes of butane cans, which caused an explosion. Emergency services received calls just after 5 o'clock this morning that multiple trucks were on fire at the Windmills Rest Area, 30 kilometres southwest of Goulburn. A 300-metre exclusion zone has been put in place. Rural Fire Service Superintendent Crystal Hines says the clean-up is underway, but the time it could take remains unknown as emergency services deal with chemical materials.
6: Firefighters continue to work on extinguishing the flames and working with the chemicals on board and the contents of the truck as they work through working what that is. The incident has been declared a hazmat incident at the moment, so they'll go through hazmat procedures.
4: A Jewish local councillor says he stopped reporting online anti-Semitic comments directed at him because he lost faith in social media companies' ability to investigate them. Councillor Daniel Rosenfeld from Ramwick Council is a grandson of Holocaust survivors and has given evidence at the Royal Commission on Anti-Semitism and Social Cohesion. He's told the inquiry he received dozens of abusive and threatening comments on the platform Threads after sharing a social media post about attending an event hosted by Israel's President Isaac Herzog in February. Councillor Rosenfeld Schoenfeld says he didn't report the comments to the platform's owner Meta after doing so previously and not being satisfied with the outcome.
7: I don't really have

0: a lot of faith in that reporting system. Plus, there were so many different respondents. There was, you know, it's not like there's like three or four to, you know, choose from. There's just so many.
1: The state opposition leader, Kelly Sloan, has dismissed suggestions the Liberal Party will do a deal with One Nation to divide up seats at the next state election. Some MPs reportedly are keen to reach an accommodation with Pauline Hanson's party to allocate electorates to Liberal or One Nation candidates in a bid to unseat the men's Labor government. But Ms Sloan has told TAP Media New South Wales voters expect Liberals to run in every seat, and she's determined to give them that option.
2: We need it for the lower house and also for those upper house votes. And I tell you what we need. We need people in New South Wales to vote One Liberals or Nationals, because if they don't do that and they vote for One Nation, I guarantee you, you're delivering another bad Labor government again. That is the bottom line in New South Wales.
1: The Federal Communications Minister is warning the major telcos new rules to standardise mobile coverage maps from today will be enforced. Telstra, TPG and Optus...

0: The state government is taking legal action to force the owner of a heritage-listed cafe in the Blue Mountains to carry out urgent repairs. The Paragon Cafe on the main street of Katoomba hasn't served customers since it was closed 8 years ago. Rob Stowe from the Blue Mountains branch of the National Trust says the Paragon was opened by Greek migrants 110 years ago and is a classic example of a forgotten era.
1: It's got some fantastic Art Deco interior design. So it's got beautiful wooden joinery work. It's got a beautiful marble fountain. You know, it's really quite impressive, and you know, there are very few of those types of buildings left, and until 2018 when it closed, it was a great example of that architecture.
0: To sport, Morocco is through to the round of 16 at the World Cup after a penalty shootout victory over the Netherlands in the Mexican city of Monterrey. Ismaël Sabari slotted the crucial penalty to give Morocco the 3-2 win on penalties. Their next opponent will be tournament co-hosts Canada. Widespread rain or showers with moderate falls across the inland plains, southern and central western slopes and adjacent ranges this afternoon. Isolated to scattered showers elsewhere, possible thunderstorms in the west and about the far southern slopes and the alpine ranges. A shower or two in Sydney this afternoon, partly cloudy with a shower or two tomorrow, a top of 22. Early showers Thursday, followed by a mostly sunny day and a top of 23. It's 2:05.
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4: Yes, Mark Humphreys with you this afternoon. In a moment, we're going to hear about the challenges facing adult children who have undiagnosed neurodivergent parents. An expert will help us work through that, so feel free to call in. And then, in our final half hour, I want to know, what's something that you've committed to memory? For me, it's the first 20 elements of the periodic table. I have there's a perfectly good reason for this. I'll explain it later. For others, it could be perhaps the list of Australian prime ministers in order, or US presidents. Could be anything. Is there a mnemonic that you were taught at some point to help you remember these things? How long have you remembered this? Why? I'm going to take those calls in half an hour on 1300 222 702, or you can text 0467 922 702. But first, let's have a look at the traffic. And in Banks Meadow on Beauchamp Road at Denison Street, traffic lights are blacked out. That's affecting all directions. And in Colby on the M7 motorway approaching Richmond Road, there's been a crash involving multiple vehicles and one of three northbound lanes is closed.
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4: Well, a recent study conducted by King's College London has estimated that 89 to 97% of neurodivergent people over 60 remain undiagnosed, leading members of the British Psychological Society to brand them the, quote, neglected generation. This is an issue facing adult children who might be caring for older parents, and recognising traits of neurodivergence such as autism and ADHD. And if this is you, you may be wondering where to find support or advice. Well, my guest this afternoon is Dr. Hannah Correll, a clinical neuropsychologist with a PhD in neuroscience and founder and director of Sydney Neuropsych in Narromburn. Her research on ADHD is cited in the DSM-5. This is the diagnostic manual used by clinicians around the world. She spent the last decade working extensively in autism and ADHD assessment across the lifespan, including a growing number of adults discovering often later in life that what they'd always put down to personality is actually something else entirely. So if you're someone in this situation, or you are an older person who received a late in life diagnosis, I would love to hear from you. You can call 1-300-222-702 and you can text 0467-922-702. Hannah, Dr. Correll, welcome to Afternoons. So thank you for joining me.
5: Thanks for having me, Mark. It's a great topic.
4: Yes, well, this is fascinating. I can't believe these figures. So as I said in the intro, Yes, 89 to 97% of neurodivergent people over 60 remain undiagnosed. Mm. How has this generation slipped through the cracks?
5: Yeah, it's startling, isn't it? I've heard of the lost generation, the lost girls, and now we've got the neglected generation, which I think is such an apt description.

0: question. It sort of traces back to the diagnostic criteria for autism itself. So there's certain, it's like a recipe. You must have all of these particular ingredients to get a diagnosis of autism. But autism wasn't formally added to our diagnostic manual, our recipe book of how we diagnose people, until the 1960s. And even then, it was filed as infantile autism under schizophrenia, would you believe, which it was really rare and mainly affected young boys. And it was usually alongside things like intellectual disability. So you can tell the criteria from 1960s to today was really falling short of what is actually autism spectrum disorder as we know it today. So the criteria for autism spectrum actually came about in 2013. So people in their 60s, 70s, 80s simply weren't diagnosable under the tools that existed when they were children.
1: Gosh, yeah. So there's this legacy that sort of needs to be sort of, I suppose, worked through.
0: Absolutely.
1: Yes, right. Well, I mean, we're going to go straight away to, we've already got a caller, David in Nambucca Heads. Good afternoon, David. Oh, sorry. Hello, David. How do you do?
2: I'm good. Yourself?
1: I'm terrific. So, David, tell us about your experience.
2: Well, as children, both myself and my brother, we used to get up to a lot of mischief. Like, you would say we were naughty kids. Not destructive, but we did some strange things. And our father worked out that activity kept us too busy to misbehave, so sporting and things like that. And then through my middle years, say late 20s, early 30s, it became apparent to me that when I fixated on something, I would become very, very good at it to an obnoxious level. And then when I went to university at 55 and I studied counselling and psychotherapy, it was like little light bulbs going off everywhere.
1: Yes, right.
2: All over the place, yes. And look, I ran my own practice for about 8 years, but because of vicarious trauma, I no longer do that. But, you know, this is such an amazing conversation to get back into the truck and hear. And I just learned to accept it and live with it. But when my friends say to me, oh, Dave, ADHD, I'm able to stop and reflect on what I'm doing at that moment. And pull myself up. So I'm unmedicated, but I do realise when it happens, because I start to talk very fast, I get excited, fidgety, just cannot sit still.
1: Yes, right. And so then, you at some point you went and sought a formal diagnosis, did you?
2: I'm actually in the process of doing it now, only because I genuinely want to know, not for any other reason.
1: Yeah, right. Gosh. And so... Yes, go on.
2: Yeah, under the DSM, I meet all the halt marks. There's no doubt about that.
1: Right, and so Hannah, I'm assuming you've heard many stories similar to this about a certain type of childhood that was attributed to be something else.
0: Absolutely, and David's story resonates so much. Thanks for sharing, David. It's actually very interesting to hear David use the word naughty and obnoxious. I often see people in their 50s, 60s, the oldest I've diagnosed is 87 years old, and they were told growing up, or they were led to believe that they were naughty, that there was something wrong with them. They never fit in. They felt like they were told they were lazy or difficult, or why can't you just be like everyone else? And it's this really internalized trauma that they take through their life, and it holds on and it lasts for a very long time. It can be very, very damaging. And then when you find out, you know, in your later in life that you're actually a square peg in a world of round pegs, and this world was not made for you, and it's sensory hostile for you, and it wasn't your fault. You're not naughty, you're not belligerent, you're not bad. You're just different, and no one really understood that. It can be very healing for people in that stage of their life.
1: Oh, thank you to David for calling in with his story. So, in terms of diagnosing older Australians with neurodivergence, what are the sort of tools that you now have to do so?
0: Yeah, so the tools are actually very similar across the lifespan. We've got some good tools. There's a way to go, but we do have some good tools. It's more that we need to catch up on, diagnosing this population of people. So if you were to do an assessment, for example, I get people coming in all the time to do assessments, we would do an interview together. We would talk about your whole life going back from when you were born all the way to your current days. We would talk to someone who knows you really well. Sometimes it's a family member, sometimes it's a friend or a work colleague. There's lots of clinical questionnaires. There's excellent questionnaires online you can do that are really good for giving us symptoms of autism, but they're not clinical questionnaires. You'd want to do some clinical ones with a clinician as well. And there's also tools like things called the ADOS or the MIGDAS, which are various tools where you sit down with the clinician like myself, and we actually do a range of different tasks with you. And what those tasks are designed to do is draw out the normal social response we typically would see in a neurotypical person. And what we're looking for is an absence or a difference in the person that we're speaking to. But of course, Mark, I'm sure we'll talk about it, people can mask as well. They can mask very well.
1: Yes. Well, I mean, absolutely. But we can come to that in just a moment. I think we've got Linda has called in. Hello there, Linda.
3: Hi, can you hear me?
1: Yes, I can, Linda. Welcome to Afternoons. What did you want to contribute?
3: Yeah. So I'm a 60-year-old female, and we raised a son and a daughter who are now in their 30s, who have just gone through the process of getting diagnoses for ADHD, and they're both now on medication and loving that change for themselves. But part of that diagnosis involved us as parents contributing in some questionnaires, etc. And it was really eye-opening to me to answer those questions and think, isn't this normal? Mm. Because that was my normal. And my son is pushing, not pushing hard, but he's just prodding. And we were away with him on the weekend, and he gave me a little questionnaire to do to my husband and I. And I said to him, I can tell you now, I know where this has come from. This has come through me. Yeah. So it's just, undiagnosed. 60 female.
1: Linda, can you give us a sense of what it was that for you was normal, but ultimately now perhaps you look at it through a different lens?
3: Inability to complete tasks, fidgety. I'm always on the go, up on my feet all the time. Don't sit still. I can sit still because I've learnt to over 60 years. And I spoke to my daughter. I actually apologised to her. I said, I'm so sorry I missed this in you. And that's heartbreaking. But she said it was your normal and you had learnt to scaffold and create structures that allowed you. And I did quite well at school. It's sad as a 60-year-old looking back for your children when they find now that they've got a way forward.
1: Thank you very much for sharing that with us, Linda. I really do appreciate these stories. That's very much appreciated. Thank you, Linda.
3: Thanks. Thank you.
1: Cheers. I'm so thrilled that people are sharing their stories here. Hannah, you mentioned about, well, actually, I wanted to ask you first about just what are the risks of a missed diagnosis later in life? What is the importance of actually getting that diagnosis?
0: Yeah, and such a great question. And just to reassure listeners, you know, it's not a death sentence, right? It's not terrible, but yes, they are substantial and they do compound. So we know that people who have missed a diagnosis of things like autism or ADHD have higher rates of anxiety and depression. And of course, that makes sense when you're going through life, you're sensory sensitive, you've got restrictive patterns of behavior, you're struggling with changes and the people around you and not understanding the social cues. That's stressful. It is so stressful. Mm-hmm. And we think that there's, you know, six times the rate of things like thoughts of, you know, suicide, self-harm, all of these are really full-on themes. But the thing that really worries me most in the clinic, I often ask people when I'm first interviewing them is, do you have any gastrointestinal issues? Do you have stomach complaints and stomach issues and constipation? Do you have skin conditions like acne and eczema? Do you have chronic pain conditions, you know, joint pains, migraines? Because the somatization, the physical load on your body of this unsupported, untreated condition, this difference in your brain, you're just carrying that load. And what I'm seeing in the clinic is that it turns inward and the stress goes inside and it manifests physically in our body. And with lots of aches, pain, tummy issues. And I see a person sitting in front of me when they get into their 50s and 60s and they're exhausted, Mark. They're absolutely exhausted. And we know now there's something called autistic burnout and ADHD burnout. So we know these people are not imagining it. It really does run them down. It really does exhaust them to not have the support that they need.
1: Gosh, it is, really is extraordinary the way the human body can physically, you know, and visually in some cases even, represent, yes, other issues that are going on internally.
0: Absolutely. Mm. Yes, 100%. Yeah.
1: So you mentioned masking. Now, can you just explain what masking is and how that plays into this?
0: It's amazing and terrible at the same time. It's wonderful and crazy. Not crazy in the literal sense, that's a bad use of the word. But it's a really full-on thing that people can do, not just autistic people, but very often autistic people will learn to try to fit in with their surroundings or people around them by putting on a mask. And this is a word we use to say it's like taking on a persona. So the people I speak to will tell me that they've taken on a persona of a friend of theirs or a popular person at school or someone they saw on television they idolized, or a parent, and they'll copy the way that person talks, their intonation, the sentences they say, their mannerisms. And what they're trying to do is assimilate with people around them. They're trying to fit in. And usually what I find the trend is that, you know, you might think back and go, things were kind of okay in early primary school. And then as I transitioned to high school, that was really hard. And things just got harder and harder and harder thereafter. And that's because the mask becomes more and more difficult to wear for two reasons. One is because it's more socially complex the older you get, you know, relationships, romance, jobs, navigating issues with your boss, schooling, university, all of those things require more complex social interactions, and it's harder to hide when you're having an issue. And secondly, it's exhausting. You know how tiring it is. I'm sure you work, what, how many hours a day? You're doing probably lots and lots of work around the clock, I'm guessing, Mark. Imagine if you were doing two jobs in the same day. So you wake up in the morning and you're also putting on a mask and being an actor all day long, every day. It's absolutely exhausting. And it also contributes to what I said before, which is autism burnout, where eventually a person reaches a point where they go, I can't do this anymore. I'm so exhausted. They hit the wall and they recluse and they hide away.
1: It's interesting you mentioned work, because I'm curious about the impact that retirement can actually have. What does that do, having once you come out of those sort of responsibilities, does that then impact sort of the emergence of these traits, I suppose?
0: Yeah, so I think there's two separate things going on here. So for autism, the loss of routine and control that retirement brings, the very structure someone's built their coping around has disappeared. So I think that can be a little destabilizing at times. I've seen both scenarios. One scenario where it's destabilizing because they've lost that routine and control, and other scenarios where a person loves it. They absolutely love it. COVID was awesome for a lot of people with autism. They realized they had autism because they didn't have to go to work. They could do things online. The social demands decreased. So it can depend on the person. For someone with, for example, ADHD, there might be a little bit of a loss biologically. So they're not getting that dopamine hit, you know, when they're going to work, they're getting the adrenaline. And that can sort of tip that person into maybe feeling a little sadder, a little more depressed in their retirement years than they should be.
1: We've got a call here from, I think it's Steve in Bathurst. Hello, Steve.
4: Hi, how are you?
1: I'm terrific, Steve. So, yes, tell us about your experience.
4: Well, it was much the same as that Dave that called in. When I was a kid, you know, I was always in trouble from my parents, you know, the same thing. I'm one of five kids, three brothers and a sister, but I was always the one that was always in trouble. At school, especially in high school, me and I got punished. I would get six of the best two or three times a week, every week. And I was the same as Dave. I learned to cope with it by keeping busy, which has helped me through life. You know, it's actually been my secret weapon. And I didn't know I was ADHD until I was talking with my daughter-in-law, who is a psychologist, and I was talking about the fact that two of my sons and three of my grandsons, her three sons, are all ADHD. And she said, I was like, where did it come from? And she said, Dad, she said, you're ADHD. I thought you knew that. And I said, no, I've never gave it a thought. But all these things, the same as the lady that is just talking about retirement. I'm 68 and should retire, but I'm terrified of it. My brain runs at 1,000 miles an hour all day long. I don't fish, I don't play golf. I think I go nuts. It's interesting.
1: Well, something, Hannah, that I'm interested to know, and Steve, if you could just stay with us for a moment, is just about having those conversations. If you are an adult child, you know, and you've got a parent that you think might be undiagnosed. How do you go about having those conversations? And so I'll come to you, Hannah, with an answer in a second, but I just wanted to ask Steve, how did you feel, how was it to have that quite, I don't know if it was as blunt as you portrayed it in that anecdote, but how was it to actually hear that, that you, you know, might have ADHD?
4: It was literally that blunt. You know, she thought that I knew that I was ADHD, and you know, she was unaware that I was unaware, and it did shock me, and it did start to bring, like, out a whole lot of things. I thought, you know what, I see in my grandkids when they muck up, and the first thing that we do with them is when, especially when we've got them at home, my wife and I, is we know to keep them busy. You know, I've even had been doing reading recovery with young kids, and I've seen the boys fidget and the teacher picking on the boys. And I said, just, they need, their attention span is too short. They need to go outside, have a little bit of a run around, throw a ball, come back inside. And they're probably ADHD. And you start to see it all around you once it's been pointed out to you. And, you know, and there's lots of people I know now. I think every one of us is on the spectrum somewhere. It's just kind of, you know, whereabouts on the slider that you end up. So, but yeah, as I say, I think it was a shock in some ways, a surprise, but I think it's done me some favours. I don't know where I'd be right now without that kind of, you know, I call it my secret weapon. Keeps me busy, keeps me motivated, you know, you get stuff done. Sometimes you don't get stuff done. I do suffer from that, you know. I do everything at the very last possible moment, even when I was at school. All my exams. I did all my studying the night before the exam. That's just the way it was.
1: Yes, right. Steve, thank you so much for sharing your experience. That's wonderful. I really do appreciate that.
4: No, it's great. Great topic. Great conversation.
1: Cheers, Steve. And so, yes, I mean, on that topic, Hannah, just in terms of having those conversations with parents where you want to broach this topic that you think they might have undiagnosed ADHD or some sort of neurodivergence. Do you have any advice there?
0: Yeah, great question, Mark. And I think this is probably the one that listeners are eagerly leaning for. Like, what? How do we broach this? And, you know, I think it's fair to say there's not a one-size-fits-all model, right? I don't think there's a playbook that fits the entire family. And if we approach it as we would for a 5-year-old or a 6-year-old or a 15-year-old, it's not the same for someone in their 60s, 70s, 80s. And I do see this a lot where we have a child or a grandchild being diagnosed, and then later the parents will come back and the siblings will come back and maybe even the grandparents will come back, because neurodiversity often does run in the family. But I do think you do need to have different approaches. So sometimes it's a bit more gentle. It's a bit more suggesting accommodations rather than jumping straight into, hey, I think you're autistic. Touch of the tism there, Grandma. But instead of saying that, we can say things like, have you considered maybe wearing some noise-canceling headphones or some loop earbuds for the noise sensitivity? Do you think maybe you're a little bit sensitive to noise? You know, would you like to wear your sunnies inside while we go through the mall? Will that make you feel a little bit better? Can I dim the lights for you? Will that make you feel a little bit better? Would you like a quiet space to sit when we go to this function, and you can have a warning sign that you give me that tells me you're tired, you've hit your social battery and you're ready to go home. So sometimes leaning into the support can be a better way to start that conversation. I certainly would avoid these conversations when someone's triggered, they're overloaded, they're emotionally dysregulated. So we can't teach someone when they're dysregulated or having a meltdown. We have to wait until they've calmed down. And then later we can have a teaching moment where we talk about, so what happened there? You know, why do you think the loop headphones helped? Why do you think you might be sensory sensitive? Would you be interested in learning a bit more about this? Maybe we can research it together. And then sitting down together in front of the computer and finding some really reputable resources. TikTok is great. Instagram is great. But there are very reputable resources online where it's research-based. So things like stuff by Tony Atwood and Michelle Garnett are fantastic. They're Australian researchers. You know, the data you mentioned by King's College, that is for overseas. Tony Atwood, Michelle Garnett have a website. No endorsements here, I swear. They have an excellent website with lots of information, lots of free information that's all evidence-based, that is a nice way to broach the topic with someone you care about.
1: Well, thank you for that. You are currently hearing from Dr. Hannah Correll, a clinical neuropsychologist, talking about undiagnosed neurodivergence in, especially in people over 60. We have Sandra in Newcastle calling in. Hello, Sandra.
5: Hello.
1: Sandra, what's your experience?
5: So, looking back, I was a daydreamer as a child. I was different people to different people. My kids, and when I got older,

0: would say, Mum, you're so many people in one. Just trying to fit in. We moved a lot as we were younger. My daughter's a special needs teacher, and she said just a couple of years ago, Mum, I think you've got ADHD. But I just don't know, is it worth really pursuing? I'd really probably like a formal diagnosis, and I would like, I think, to try medication just to know what it is to actually have one thought and have it go from go to woe, if you understand what I mean.
1: Dr. Coral, I'm guessing
2: you is it worth it? In that, I mean, look, I hate the notion you can't teach an old dog new tricks. I hate that idea. I think your brain is so neurodiverse, Sandra. Your brain is always changing. It's always growing. I really hate the idea that we get to a certain age and think it's too late for me. That's absolutely not true. Your brain is always able. It has neuroplasticity, which means it's movable, shapeable, it's changeable, and that means we can learn new ways of handling things, learn new ways of dealing with our emotions, learn new ways of demasking, taking that stressful mask off, so we don't have to filter ourselves all the time or feel like we've got that load on our shoulders, that we're not in neuropain, a state of neuropain all of the time. And I would say it's worth a chat. It's worth a conversation. You know, you can just start the conversation with your GP, start the conversation with a neuropsychologist, talk about, you know, do you think it's worth me doing an assessment? And that's just a conversation to start with. I will say, Mark, I have noticed there's a lot of symptoms people are describing or calling in today of ADHD, a lot of procrastination, restlessness, yes, hyper-focus, yes, daydreaming. And I can see there's not too many callers calling in with symptoms of autism, probably because the idea of calling to a radio station live is very confronting. So speaking to those people who might think they have, say, autism or co-occurring autism and ADHD, because we know it does occur together a lot of the time, there are so many new techniques, new interventions, cutting edge ways of treating these things and dealing with these things, that you don't have to live in a state of neuropain all the time. And there is help out there. And we know that that help is beneficial and it does make a difference. So yes, I would say it does make a difference to take care of yourself.
1: Okay. I hope that's useful. Sandra, thank you for calling in. And we'll take one more call because Adam Story is waiting to give us the news headline. So we'll go to Janine in Kincumber. Hello, Janine.
3: Hi.
1: Hi. What did you want to share?
3: I'm in that situation where I'm probably autistic and I'm stressed out as talking to you now.
2: Thanks for calling, Janine. Very brave of you.
3: But, yeah, my mum went through all of those questions that you outlined when she was a kid. She would get in trouble at school and would have no idea what she'd done wrong and put on detention and that sort of thing, and being told that she wasn't paying attention and what's going on. And she'd come home then and get that from her parents. Why aren't you like your big sister? What's wrong with you? And when my niece, who's now an adult, autism when she was 2 years old, suddenly everything made sense to the family. But, yeah, it means that the knowing what it probably is means that we have been able to make a lot of those adjustments that you were talking about. It's honestly too expensive for our family to consider looking for a diagnosis for any of us, but just making those adjustments. My son, when he was in kindergarten, the kindy teacher picked up that there was probably autism there. And so he's been going to, paediatricians at that point, but he's gifted. And so he was told, no point getting a diagnosis because you're not going to get

0: funding. So for them, it was all about funding. And yeah, so we've never got the diagnosis, and he is just, well, a diagnosis would have been really good just to be clear what's going on. But yeah.
1: Janine, I can, this is obviously a very difficult topic to discuss. So I really do appreciate you calling in and sharing with us. And I'm sorry for the ongoing challenges that this has clearly presented you and your family. Thank you for calling in, Janine. Sorry, Dr. Coral. Yes, this is clearly, I mean, I should just say there are so many, and apologies to so many, we have so many texts and calls.
2: I thought it would be a popular topic.
1: Yes, this, and so I think this is undoubtedly a topic that we will return to again. There's even a text here saying, Dr. Coral, I think you just diagnosed me as neurodivergent at age 83. So there you go. It's already having an impact. But anyway, Dr. Coral, thank you very much for your time and your insight. And is there any, are there any resources just while, because there are so many questions, is there any resources we can direct people towards?
2: Yes, if you are lucky enough to be part of the amazing NeuroDiverse Club, and it is an amazing club to be part of, there's great resources, I'll say them again, Tony Atwood, Michelle Garnett, to Atwood and Garnett events.com have some great evidence-based resources. You can also go to the Embrace Autism website, which also has a bunch of questionnaires to do with autism as well, if you're interested in dipping your toe into, is this, an, do I have a neurodiversity? And they also give you some resources about what you might be able to do about it without having to go down that route of assessment necessarily if it's too expensive. But remember, you're not alone. There are a massive community out there who also want to connect with you, and it is a wonderful club to be a part of. And thank you, Mark, for taking the time to talk about it today.
1: No, and I think we could have given the whole program to it. So thank you. Thank you. You'll be getting another call from us soon. Thank you. All right. Cheers. Yes, that was Dr. Hannah Coral, clinical neuropsychologist and the practice director at Sydney Neuropsych Clinic in Narromburn. And again, thank you very, very much to everyone who has texted or called in. I understand this is a very personal, these are very personal experiences. And when you open up the way that you have, I think it really does make a difference. So thank you for doing that. We are now going to go to Adam Story with the news headlines. Over to you, Adam.
3: Thanks, Mark. Another case of H5 bird flu has been confirmed in a seabird near Esperance in Western Australia, taking the total number of confirmed cases to 5. The Federal Environment Minister Julie Collins says authorities are monitoring the situation. Petrol will be a little more expensive from tomorrow as the federal government begins winding back the fuel excise discount. The discount will be halved to 16 cents a litre for a month before being scrapped altogether. And the US House of Representatives has voted in favour of legislation that could require online platforms to provide some safeguards for children. The act has passed 267 to 117 with support from both Democrats and Republicans. There'll be more news at 3 o'clock.
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1: Yes, you're with Mark Humphreys on Afternoons, and in our final half hour here, I am so interested to hear, what is something that you have committed to memory? Is there something, maybe it's from your childhood, maybe it's more recent, where for whatever reason you decided to remember every Australian Prime Minister, every US President, every country in Africa, whatever it is? What is something you've committed to memory? Is there a mnemonic that you were taught that helped you to do this? My own experience, when I was in, I think, year 9, for some reason we were just burning through science teachers. We had a science teacher for a week and then they were gone. They had another science teacher for a week and then they were gone. And by the time we got to our third science teacher, this guy came in, he said, look, I don't know what's going on here, but it looks like science teachers don't last here. So if you only have me for one day, I'm going to teach you something you'll never forget. And it's how to remember the first 20 elements of the periodic table. And that mnemonic was H, Healy, Bebkinoff, Nina, McGall, Sips, Clarke. That's how you remember H for hydrogen, He, helium, lithium, beryllium, boron, so on and so forth. And that was 5 years ago. And we never saw that science teacher again. But my gosh, what a legacy. I can still remember H, Healy, Bebkinoff, Nina, McGall, Sips, Clarke. So it's over to you. What is the the weirder the better. What are the lists? What have you committed to memory? And I may even get you to recite parts of it, depending how long that list is. I would love to hear from you. So call 1-300-222-702, or you can text 0467-922-702. But yes, I'd love to hear from you. 1-300-222-702. What have you committed to memory? We'll find out after the Cranberries.

0: I'm going to interrupt the Cranberries a little early because we're getting so many calls about what it is that you have memorised. And I'm particularly excited to see a call here. This is from Michael in Westleigh. Hello, Michael.
1: Hi, how are you?
0: Now, Michael, well, yes, take it away.
1: It's Chatswood in the 1970s. And Rick Smith, our hemophilic chemistry teacher, insisted we learned Helibebkinov, Nenemegalsipskalar, KCA.
0: Oh, I see. So you were given a slight variation on how to memorize it, but nevertheless, it has stayed with you. This is so interesting that you also had the first 20 periodic elements of the periodic table like I did. So what was the name of your teacher you said there, Mr. Smith, was it?
1: Rick Smith at St. Pius at Chatswood.
0: What a legacy. Because I was at North Sydney Boys, so I wasn't that far away from you, but I think it was a younger teacher that I had. So yeah. That must have been a thing that was going around. But and yes, and so 52 years later, that's amazing. Have you ever used that? Has it come up in a pub trivia or anything like that? So
1: I'm a pharmacist, so I sometimes...
0: Perfect.
1: There you are.
0: That's marvellous. Well played. Thank you, Michael.
1: Thank you. Bye.
0: Cheers. Bye. Oh, I'm loving this already. All right, let's go. Let us go to Peter. Peter, what have you got?
2: Yeah, the periodic table.
0: Yes.
2: Again. So I made this up myself. Hydrogen, helium, little Betty Baker chooses nuts on Friday night. Naughty Maggie always sits pouring sugar, clawing Arthur, kicking cats.
0: That is fantastic. My gosh, by the end of this program, everyone in Sydney will know the first 20 elements of the periodic table. Peter, that's very, very good. And you came up with that yourself. I commend you.
2: And I'm 70 years of age.
0: Oh, this is great. Peter, thank you so much. And
2: thank you. That's
0: perfect. All right, that's what we're looking for. What are the bizarre things that you have memorized and how did you teach yourself? Was it a mnemonic that you were taught? Was it one that you taught yourself, you came up with? We're going to go to Jeffrey. Jeffrey, what's your party trick? What have you memorized?
3: The Beatles records. My brother, when I was brought up in the 60s, kid, my brothers kept buying the Beatles records and so I learned all the Beatles songs. I'm a singer. I could sing all the Beatles songs. The first one, and not the other, Hard Day's Night or Help, but we had the best of Volume 1 and 2, and from then on I learned all the Beatles songs. I could sing all the Beatles songs till they quit, and that's what I could do anyway.
0: Oh, does the occasion occasionally...
3: in memory, you know, like there's an emotion for every damn song, so... I'm always talking or singing myself songs anyway. Oh, that's what I taught myself to do anyway, just drawing and listening to my brother's records.
0: Fantastic. Thank you, Jeffrey. That's
3: okay,
0: it.
3: Okay, no worries, mate.
0: Brilliant. There we go. That is Jeffrey, our Beatles expert. We're going to go to Michelle in Mossman. Hello, Michelle. What have you taught yourself or what have you remembered?
4: Hi. I was taught by my biology teacher in year 11 the classification system for animals and plants.
0: Oh.
4: And it was kindly put cat out for goodness sake, which stands for kingdom, phylum, class, order, family, genus, species.
0: She's done it! She's done it. She's still got it.
4: Still got it. I don't know what I'm going to do with it.
0: Well,
4: still got it.
0: You've found a home for it here. This is what this is about. This is that thing. Yeah, sorry. Go on, Michelle.
4: That's all right. The other thing I've done as a teacher myself is if a student is really into music, I've had them. I was an English teacher, and so I have heard Hamlet's soliloquies put to Taylor Swift. I've heard Othello's major speeches put to the Rolling Stones. And so they have the tune, and so then they turn the whole thing into a song in their head and they can remember all of their quotes for exams.
0: You're a genius. This is...
4: thank you.
0: This is... I love this pool of people we're bringing together here. Michelle, thank you for those contributions. That is right up my alley. That's brilliant. Thanks so much.
4: Thanks, Mark.
0: Cheers, bye-bye. I think we have Mirabel in Dulwich Hill. Hello, Mirabel.
5: Hi, Mark.
0: Hello. What have you got for us?
5: Speaking to you. I have a mnemonic that I made up for myself when I was about 9 to remember how to spell because I'm quite dyslexic and I now still use it to this day, and I can have not memorized how to spell because, but I have memorized the mnemonic.
0: Okay, so what's the mnemonic?
5: Becky eats caterpillars aiming under silly explosions.
0: That's excellent. This is great. That's very creative. Mirabelle, thank you so much. I love that.
5: Love you, Mark. Cheers. Bye.
0: Thanks. Bye-bye. Oh, dearie me. Let us see. What does Bronwyn in Helensburg have for us? Hello, Bronwyn.
6: Oh, hello, Mark.
0: Now, Bronwyn, what can you do? What's your party trick?
6: My party trick was from back in 1969 when I studied the school certificate music exam, and I needed to learn the theme from the Ina, Klein and Knux music. And so because I didn't play an instrument, I memorised it. It is Ab Gaf Gafegfa Buk Duk Bag.
0: Okay. So, all right. So that's A, B, G, A, F, G, F. That's how you've done it. Ab Gaf.
6: Yeah.
0: I won't try to repeat it. That's... You've done it.
6: And so I did write it down correctly.
0: Oh, so. Fantastic. That's great. Thank you, Bronwyn. Yeah. Another triumph. Cheers.
6: Yes, indeed.
0: Bye-bye. Oh, this is extraordinary. We are going to go to, oh, my goodness, Betty from Dapto. Hello, Betty.
7: Hello, Mark. How are you?
0: Oh, what a thrill to see your name come up. Betty, I know you've got many stories. You've lived an incredible life. What have you memorized? What have you committed to memory?
7: Mostly poetry.
0: Oh, yes. Okay. So there's a particular poem. I won't get you to recite a whole poem, but maybe a little taste. Is there a particular poem you can give us a little snippet of?
7: I like Man from Snowy River, and also I can't think of the name of it, but...
0: That's all right. Well, not to put you on the spot, and no pressure if you don't want to do it, Betty, but yes, does a little bit of The Man from Snowy River come to mind at the moment? Can you give us a little rendition?
7: Oh, there was movement at the station, for the word had passed around that the colt from old Regret had got away. He had joined the Wild Bush Horses. He was worth 1,000 pounds. So all the men had gathered at the fray.
0: Betty from Dapto with The Man from Snowy River. This is what we're talking about. Betty, that is magnificent. Thank you. Wonderful to hear your voice. And thank you so much for sharing that with us.
7: I like The Man from Ironbark. And I also like the one where he was shearing when I met him. And I sent a letter to him. Dressed as Clancy of the Overflow.
0: Oh, my goodness. This is extraordinary. Well, that's been brilliant, Betty. Thanks so much. And I hope to speak to you again soon.
7: It's lovely to talk to you, Mark.
0: Thanks, Betty. All the best. Bye-bye. We are going to now see who else have we got here. Greg in Cronulla. Greg, what have you memorised?
8: I've memorised my times tables from 1 to 12 backwards.
0: Backwards? Okay. Can I ask for a little taste of this?
8: Yeah, off you go. Ask me any times table and I can answer it.
0: So if I just go, okay, all right, 11 times 12?
8: 132.
0: All right, 9 times 7?
8: 63.
0: 8 times 8?
8: 64.
0: That's pretty good. I like that. I believe you. That's he's still got it. Thank you, Greg. Then we found a home for this. All right. Cheers. Bye. Oh, my goodness. Diana from Darlinghurst. Hello, Diana.
9: Hi, Mark. How are you?
0: I am fantastic. What have you memorized? What can you share with us?
9: Well, I did hear a fabulous mnemonic a few years ago, actually on ABC local radio, on your station, and it was to remember the planets in order from the sun. And it was my very expensive Mercedes just stalled up near Pimble.
0: Oh, a nice local reference as well. I like that.
9: Exactly. And I can't tell you how many times I've actually used it.
0: So it has come up. It has come up in what, pub trivia nights and the occasion.
9: Definitely.
0: Yeah.
9: It's a goodie.
0: That is great. Okay, so my very, just for anyone else, because this is something that it does come up from time to time, questions about the planets. My very expensive Mercedes just stalled up near Pimble. That is magnificent. Thank you, Diana. That is genuinely valuable. All right, have a good afternoon. Bye-bye.
9: Bye.
0: Loving these. Who have we got next? We've got Nick in Wollongong. Hello, Nick.
10: Good afternoon, Mark.
0: Nick, what have you got for us?
1: Well, mine is Grandma's Socks. It's a short one, but it's very useful because it stops you walking the wrong direction while you're bushwalking or whatever. And it stands for grid to magnetic subtract. So if you take a bearing using a map with a compass, you then have to then convert that to a magnetic bearing for the real world, i.e. to find the bearing you actually need to walk on. So you have to then, from that grid bearing, to convert to magnetic, you have to subtract the degrees of variation for that map, for that area. So then you get the correct bearing to actually walk on, and you won't get lost.
0: Well, that's a genuinely practical... That could save lives. That is
1: practical.
0: That is,
1: yeah, when you're there in the bush and you've got bearings and numbers and maps and maybe the wind's blowing, try and remember, do you subtract or do you add? You just go, Grandma's Socks. Easy.
0: Nick, thank you. This is right up my alley. That's perfect. Thanks so much for sharing that. Bye-bye. I'll read out some texts if I can quickly. One here saying, I know every US state name and where each state is on a map, even if it is a borderless map. Wow. It is such useless knowledge, but I have a strange intrigue in the US. And what's this one? Hello, Mark. Strange but true. The thing that is stuck with me for many years is the opening monologue read by Richard Burton from Jeff Wayne's War of the Worlds album from the late 70s. No one would have believed in the last years of the 19th century the human affairs were being watched. That's how it goes. So there we go. That's Pete. Pete says, I am waiting for the opportunity to use this party trick. However, as the years tick by, I rather suspect I may not get a chance. Well, this is it. You found a home for it. This is where it belongs. We're going to go to Bob now. Bob, what have you got for us?
10: Oh, g'day. Back before computers, before calculators, we had slide drills and log tables, and in the middle of all that, I memorized the first 11 digits of pi out of a book of log tables that my father gave me.
0: Oh, gosh. Okay, so I can go 3.14, but that's as far as I can go. So how far can you do this for us, Bob? Is it still there?
10: Still there.
0: All right, but take it away.
10: 3.14159265358.
0: Bob's done it! That is pi. Oh, my goodness. So if you are trying to work out the area of a circle, Bob is your man. It's fantastic. Bob, thank you.
10: Thank you.
0: Loving this. All right, cheers for that. Bye-bye. What else have we got here? This is one here. This is a text saying, you need to do this in under 10 seconds, and you won a Big Mac in the 80s. Yes, of course, that is 2 all beef patties, lettuce, I've blown it. 2 all beef patties, lettuce, cheese, and onions on a sesame seed bun. Am I feel like there's a special sauce that should be in there. 2 all beef, yeah, I think we're missing a special sauce. What are we doing here? Now, we are about to say goodbye to various people around New South Wales. Newcastle, you'll hear Jenny Marchant, and across New South Wales and the Illawarra, it is Jess Maguire. But I've been Mark Humphries today. I have enjoyed your company immensely, so keep enjoying your radio.
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13: Afternoon. Tuesday round the Hunter. Hope you're doing well. Looking forward to getting stuck into the events of the day with you and sharing some great music. Before we go any further, though, let's get your three before three. Unfortunately, the first thing for you to know this afternoon will be really concerning to lots of local people with news that 60 workers are being made redundant by the owners of the Ashton Underground coal mine at Camberwell near Singleton. Now, the Mining and Energy Union says those workers are being made redundant immediately, and there are an estimated 240 coal miners to lose their jobs over the next 18 months as the owner, Yancoal, works on a phased ending to operations there, and it all leads up to 2028. Yancoal has said that it's identified significant technical challenges and operational risks, and that market conditions will affect Ashton's financial performance into the future. The union wants Yancoal to redeploy affected workers across its other operations in the Hunter. Certainly thinking of all the workers who'll be taking in that news and considering what comes next for them. Yancoal has said it's committed to working with the affected people to provide support, including redeployment opportunities where possible, as well as career transition and wellbeing assistance. Keep an ear out for more on that as we go through the afternoon. How will Cessnock Council find the money it needs to do what it needs to do into the future now that it won't have increased rates revenue to rely on. You might remember that the council had asked the Independent Pricing Regulatory Tribunal for an almost 40% rate increase for the next financial year, but that was rejected. Now, council's new general manager has started in the job and is going to be at a community town hall-style meeting tonight to take your questions and talk about what comes next. Her name is Natalia Cowley, and she says some tough decisions might be needed, but she's looking for input from the community.
14: At the moment, nothing is off the table. I am here to listen and find out from every council staff and councillor, and obviously tonight from the members of the community, what their priorities are. But obviously there are going to be some tough decisions that will need to be made in order to rebalance this again.
13: That's Natalia Cowley, the new general manager of Cessnock City Council. If you're interested in going to that community meeting, that chance to ask your questions and hear from the mayor and the general manager, it's at East Cessnock Bowling Club from 6:30 this evening. And you'll hear more from the general manager just after 4 o'clock this afternoon. She'll be your guest then. Third thing for you to know is that organisers of the Avalon Air Show are going to require pilots to fly further off the ground after a serious crash at last year's show that left a Hunter Valley stunt pilot with serious spinal injuries. You'll likely remember that in March last year, Glenn Collins, an experienced pilot from Paul Bennett Air Shows, was performing in a demonstration at Avalon. His aircraft crashed a few hundred metres from spectators. He spent months in rehabilitation, recovering from spinal injuries. Today, the Australian Transport Safety Bureau released its report into the crash, finding the pilot was flying too low. There were several factors that increased the time it took to reach the injured pilot. So the organisers of the air show are going to adopt an increased minimum height requirement for future air shows and make sure there's training for first responders on how to open aircraft canopies. So that is your three before three. Right after the news, though, I wonder what you think about the rules around the marketing of junk foods and the like for children. The Cancer Council's calling for change in this area. It's one of a number of organisations doing this. And you do see fast food ads, you know, in the football, on the grounds there. You see it online, you see it on TV. Does that need to change? It's not just fast food, of course. All kinds of unhealthy products are advertised at various points. You'll hear from the Cancer Council shortly. What do you think? Are ads and marketing the issue here when it comes to childhood obesity and some of these issues? Are there other factors at play? Do you have a solution around getting these messages out in a way that perhaps doesn't affect children as much as some are concerned about? You're welcome to let me know. 0487 99 1233. More on that after the news.
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17: Adam Story with ABC News. The Royal Commission on Anti-Semitism and Social Cohesion has been told social media companies have been grossly inadequate in responding to online posts targeting witnesses who've appeared at the inquiry. The Door Foundation, a not-for-profit established by former Treasurer Josh Frydenberg to combat anti-Semitism, has analysed offensive social media posts and comments directed at people who gave evidence during the first hearing. The Foundation CEO, Tali Blickblow, says out of a sample of 275 offensive posts, about five of them have been removed from Facebook and another 20 removed from X. She's told the inquiry some material was not removed despite being reported a number of times, including a comment calling for the death of all Jews.
18: The exercise that we undertook in relation to reporting these posts and comments to the platforms demonstrates a grossly inadequate response. It's clear that the platform response is entirely out of step with normal communal expectations of how people should treat one another.
17: The Communications and Sports Minister says the government doesn't want to delay its gambling advertising reforms amid calls for a committee of inquiry into the laws. The government will this week introduce its crackdown on gambling advertising, including limits on the number of ads per hour and banning them at certain times of day. Gambling reform advocates have condemned the government for a lack of consultation, calling the laws weak. But Annika Wells says it's time for the reforms to pass Parliament.
16: Every day that gambling harm reduction advocates and their supporters in the Parliament argue for an extended Senate inquiry, further public inquiry, the other side of the fence uses that as a reason to delay implementation. And to me, delaying actual reform isn't worth further consultation on a piece that has been very publicly and prolifically discussed.
17: Meanwhile, the state government has denied it's failing to address gambling-related harm after releasing budget forecasts showing it expects revenue from the sector to increase. The not-for-profit Wesley Mission has obtained legal advice, which it says raises questions over whether the government's strategy is in breach of the Gaming Machines Act. The Act stipulates that harm minimisation must be the government's priority. Gaming and Racing Minister David Harris has responded to those claims, saying the Independent Liquor and Gaming Authority is responsible for assessing harm minimisation under the Act. Police say it's a miracle no one was hurt after a six-truck pile-up in a rest stop on the Hume Highway south of Goulburn. Georgia Roberts reports.
13: Firefighters were called to a spectacular blaze as the six trucks went up in flames beside the highway just after 5 o'clock this morning. Police say it appears two collided on the way into the rest stop, careering into the other four. At first, police believed there were seven trucks and one person had not been accounted for. But as the smoke cleared, it was realised that that was not the case. The area is now a crime scene, with firefighters still putting out a smouldering pile of memory foam. It is not clear when the road will reopen.
17: The consumer watchdog is suing Amazon over allegations it used unfair contract terms for its popular streaming service. Here's consumer affairs reporter Michael Atkin.
19: The ACCC has launched federal court action against Amazon over claims it had five unfair contract terms for its Prime streaming service. The lawsuit alleges it used at least one of those terms when it introduced ads on Prime in July 2024, which required subscribers to pay an additional $2.99 per month to remain ad-free. Amazon had over 1 million Australian subscribers between November 2023 and August 2025. Amazon says it's reviewing the case, had cooperated during the ACCC's investigation, and wanted to give Australian customers the best experience.
17: The US military has reopened a major port in Venezuela to help get aid deliveries into the country following last week's twin earthquakes. U.S. Southern Command says the port of La Guaira is now operational and U.S. warships are delivering critically needed supplies. It comes as the self-exiled Venezuelan opposition leader, Mayor

0: Venezuelan opposition leader Marina Corina Machado says she'll do whatever it takes to return to the country to help coordinate earthquake relief efforts. In sport, Morocco is through to the round of 16 at the World Cup after a penalty shootout victory over the Netherlands in the Mexican city of Monterrey. In other games, Paraguay secured a 4-3 shootout win over Germany in Boston, and a late goal saw Brazil pass Japan 2-1 in Houston. The weather for this afternoon, widespread rain or showers with moderate falls across the inland plain, southern and central western slopes and adjacent ranges, isolated to scattered showers elsewhere, possible thunderstorms in the west and about the far southern slopes in the alpine ranges. A shower or two in Sydney this afternoon, partly cloudy tomorrow with a shower or two, a top of 22. Early showers on Thursday, followed by a mostly sunny day and a top of 23. 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
3: Afternoon. How are you going? Tuesday around the Hunter. Nice to be with you, of course, as always. Have you been surprised by the amount of ads promoting, well, what might be considered unhealthy foods and kind of linking it back into the World Cup? There's a bit of that going on right now, fast food, chips, that kind of thing. And it's not just on TV. These ads, they pop up all over the place and, look, they can be pretty appealing to kids. A group of public health organisations is calling for new laws to reduce how much marketing happens at kids, around kids, in the vicinity of kids when it comes to unhealthy foods and drinks. Do you reckon that would make a difference when it comes to some of the challenges with childhood obesity and so on? You're welcome to let me know what you think. 1300 33 1233. You can text me on 0487 99 1233. Is marketing part of the issue there? We'll take a look in a moment. And it's been an exciting day on the water at Booragul. Students from Lake Macquarie High have built a boat. It's called a rainbow dinghy. It's all about getting some skills, some personal development, all kinds of things being gained through this boat building process. You're going to find out all about it in the next half hour or so. I wonder if you ever did anything like that at school. It's pretty great way to be spending your school days, don't you think? Looking forward to having that conversation at about 3:20. On our roads this afternoon, nothing major to slow you down that I can see. If you need to report anything, 1300 33 1233. The text line is 0487 99 1233. Just on the matter of traffic, by the way, City of Newcastle, the council, has just let us know about some thefts of equipment for EV chargers. So the council says that these thefts have temporarily taken electric vehicle chargers out of service at Cleary Street, Hamilton, and number 2 Sports Ground car park in Newcastle West. So I'm not exactly sure. It looks like some cables have been affected here because the council's saying they've had to order replacement cables and they're working to restore those chargers as soon as possible. They're saying that this incident involving the electric vehicle chargers has been reported to police, and they're actually saying that several other privately owned and council-owned EV sites have been targeted by thieves in other local government areas. So if you have any information, they're asking you to contact police or Crime Stoppers. But a couple of EV chargers out of service in Newcastle, Cleary Street, Hamilton, number 2 Sports Ground car park, Newcastle West, because of vandalism, theft. And EV chargers, something that we'll have more of a conversation on as the afternoon goes on, how you get about finding the place you need, convenient to you, to charge those EVs. If you've got something you'd like to add into there, of course, you're always welcome to get in touch. 0487 99 1233.
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3: Do we need to take a closer look at the ads that promote unhealthy foods, perhaps, and the way that they might appeal to children? We know that childhood obesity is a serious problem. Well, let's be honest, obesity generally, a serious problem, public health-wise. Now a group of health organisations has put their name to a

0: joint statement released by Independent MP Sophie Scomps. It's calling for new laws to reduce the exposure of children to unhealthy food and drink marketing in all kinds of spaces. The Cancer Council is one of the organisations part of this call for change. David Martin is the Director of Cancer Control Policy at the Cancer Council. Good afternoon.
1: Good afternoon, Jenny.
0: There are already some rules around the marketing of foods to children, what can and can't be marketed and how. What do you think needs to change?
1: Well, new data from the Australian Institute of Health and Welfare shows that more than one in four Australian children, adolescents 2 to 17, are living with overweight and obesity. And children are being exposed to unhealthy food and drink marketing everywhere, whether it's online or social media, through gaming platforms, in retail settings and sports sponsorships and other major events. So we're actually keen to see some regulatory change absolutely happen, because the reality is in Australia that children today are more likely to be living with obesity than previous generations. And as such, we'd like to see the Australian government respond to a feasibility study that was released in May on options to limit unhealthy food marketing. As new Australian Institute and Health Welfare stats, as I said, one in those four children are living with overweight or obesity.
0: How much does marketing really impact a child, what they eat, their overall health? Much of what children eat, you could argue, comes down to parents making something available or not, doesn't it?
1: Absolutely. But the reality is that marketing reaches out to our children everywhere. And as a parent who's trying their very best, especially with cost of living pressures, you go to the supermarket and other locations to try and get healthy food. And you find quite often the pester power that's quite often that your children have does have a material impact of what actually you are serving at home. So children are very receptive to marketing. And therefore, when you're at the supermarket after a long day trying to grab something healthy for your family, there is absolutely an influence and capacity for them to help with the choices that you actually make in this space.
0: Mm. As I said, there are already some guidelines around what can be marketed at times that children might be most likely to be watching and what kind of products they are. These are voluntary codes, though, as I understand. What do you think needs to change here specifically? What would you like to see happen?
1: Well, I think we would like to see, certainly with regards to the regulation, more clarity around basically a comprehensive protections that reduce children's exposure to unhealthy food and drink marketing, whether it is on digital platforms, social media and sports sponsorships. We'd like to see more clarity around retail settings and other key environments. Basically, the goal is to create healthier environments for children and make sure that the healthy choice is easier and is the easier choice for parents and their children.
0: Is that a removal of marketing, sponsorship, signage, that kind of thing entirely, or is there a way of balancing this in your view?
1: I think that we basically have to look at whatever's the best way of doing this, and it definitely has to be a balance with regards to what informs people about their choices, but also allowing to make certain that it's not so overt that the only choice for many people is these wrong choices.
0: Mm. You're welcome to get in touch, share your thoughts with me, 0487 99 1233. I'm speaking with David Martin from the Cancer Council of Australia on this issue of marketing of foods that might be considered unhealthy. Just on that point, David, I mean, you know, there are fast foods and so on. Some of these things might be considered pretty clear-cut, but is there somebody who decides, you know, what would be considered a problematic item to be marketed towards children or not?
1: So I think there's a number of different opportunities to look at this space. So always whole grains, fresh fruits and vegetables are always a great place to start. But we also know that the Health Star rating is also really helpful in this particular space if you are going to get something that is a bit more pre-packaged. So that is a great option as well to determine something's health as well.
0: Is there a precedent or an example of something that's happening in other countries that are moving on this?
1: Absolutely. So these kinds of regulations have been rolled out across a number of countries across the world. So, for example, in Chile, they enforce a comprehensive ban of marketing unhealthy foods across TV and media. And that includes the prohibition of child appealing techniques, daytime ad bans and integration with warning labels. So this has actually been really impactful, and we've seen a large reduction in advertising exposure.

0: quality of the diets has improved, and there's actually been measurable reductions in the level of childhood obesity risk.
1: That's interesting because, you know, the issue of childhood obesity, as we all would understand, you know, that the foods being consumed can play a part, but there are so many complex issues in there. But in that instance you described, you felt that there is a direct correlation between reduction of marketing of unhealthy foods and childhood obesity levels in that country?
0: Absolutely. And it's not just Chile that it's also happened in. So in the United Kingdom in January 2026, they've also introduced strict junk food marketing regulation enforcements as well. And Norway has also enforced a comprehensive ban on marketing unhealthy food to under 18s across all media as well.
1: Cancer Council has put its name to Sophie Scomp's call for government action on this. Do you think there's a mood or a climate for change here?
0: So I definitely think that us and our other peak bodies that have certainly added to this media statement would like to see this progress. And we think now that the feasibility report is out and has clear actionable recommendations to progress with, we'd like to see something move forward.
1: We will keep a close eye on any news from the government, of course, but appreciate you outlining the Cancer Council's position. David, thank you.
0: Thank you for your time.
1: Thank you. David Martin is from the Cancer Council of Australia, the Director of Cancer Control Policy there. Marketing of foods, how much of an issue do you think it has in some of these, you know, childhood obesity issues that we have, in the decisions that are made in a household, in a family maybe? You're welcome to let me know. 0487 99 1233. Joel says, interesting point you bring up with the fast food and sport. McDonald's have got the faces of soccer players on their soft drink cups, so I'm assuming FIFA have agreed to the deal. Who takes the responsibility there? Yeah, well, I think that's, you know, a full-blown sponsorship kind of situation there, isn't it, Joel? Thanks very much. Hasn't gone unnoticed in my household. Thank you, Joel. You're welcome to text in on that issue of marketing and foods and how it affects children, if you've got an observation or a thought you want to share on that one. I've also got a text here on 0487 99 1233, a traffic issue. You've let me know, thank you. You say, I'm driving and wanted to let you know there's a car accident out the front of the school at Caves Beach and a car breakdown at the intersection of Lookout Road and Cardiff Road. Gosh, how are you in so many different places? Thank you for being our eye on things. We have let the Traffic Management Centre know. They are looking into it. They'll be with you at 3:30. But that is an issue out the front of the school at Caves Beach and in a separate part of the region. You'd have to say Newlampton Heights area, wouldn't it be? Cardiff Road and Lookout Road, a car broken down there. Thank you for your reports. 0487 99 1233 if you want to send me a text, and 1300 33 1233 to give me a call.
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1: That's where you are right now, 17 past three. Electric vehicle charges are on the mind. We've got a statement here from City of Newcastle that there's been some theft, which has taken EV chargers out of service at Cleary Street, Hamilton, and number 2 Sports Ground car park in Newcastle West today. How do you go getting the EV chargers that you need to stay charged up and on the road? It's something we'll be considering a little bit later on in the afternoon, which, by the way, is a bit of a different afternoon for me, just so you know. I don't do this lightly, but I am leaving. I'm leaving early today. I know. Who signed the note? Who gave me permission? Well, the boss. I'm leaving early. I'm leaving at 5 tonight. Sorry for the disruption, but family needs. However, you will be well looked after between 5 and 6 with Christy Dawes. She will be keeping you company for that last hour this evening with great musical deep dive, with music with Anthony Scully. She's going to be looking into EV infrastructure in our region, coincidentally, as well as more of the day's news around Ashton Mine and Yancoal. So you will be well looked after 5 with Christy Dawes popping in just for the final hour to keep you company for a little treat on Tuesday, as I need to take off for some family. How to put it? Not terribly serious, not life and death, but some family that needs me this evening. So I'll be taking off at 5 for that one. And Christy, I'll love to have your company. It's 19 past 3, though, on 1233 ABC Newcastle. A very special boat sets sail on Lake Macquarie today. Plenty of elbow grease went into building it. It's about more than just the physical action of building this, though, if I'm being honest. You'll find out all about it, the young people that brought it together. That's on your way after David Lee Roth. Just Like Paradise, let your hair down. Enjoy.

0: David Lee Roth, that's Just Like Paradise. 23 past three now, 12:33. ABC Newcastle Drive with news headlines on the way. It's a bit overcast in Newcastle, but if you are thinking of getting down to the beach, watching out for whales, going for a swim, going for a surf, Dave Anderson's going to pop in. He'll be here just after 3:30 to let you know if it's worth your time. He can usually let you know if the whales are jumping too, just quietly. So keep an ear out for that. Looking forward to catching up with Dave shortly. Speaking of being out and about near the water in our region, whether you are sailing or maybe you like paddling around our lakes, rivers, getting out for a fish, we are spoilt for choice in the Hunter, certainly. After a lot of hard work, a rainbow dinghy, which has been built by local school students, has been launched today at the Turalba Sailing Club out on Lake Macquarie. I'm keen to find out more about this with Gareth Hogan. Gareth's the general manager of the Making Waves Foundation, the not-for-profit group behind this rainbow dinghy. Hello, Gareth.
1: Jenny, how are you?
0: Good, thanks. What happened today?
1: It was a fantastic day out on Lake Macquarie. We launched at Turalba Amateur Sailing Club and the weather was fantastic. The boys were able to get out, launch the boat, aptly named Iggy Stardust, and had a fantastic time.
0: Iggy Stardust. Why did it get that name?
1: So the boys have full control over everything around the boat build. So from the color the boat is painted to the name of the boat. And Iggy is the beautiful support dog that accompanies our volunteer coordinator to the program from day one. And the participants decided to tribute the build of the latest Making Waves Foundation rainbow dinghy after the support dog and aptly named it Iggy Stardust.
0: Iggy Stardust. That is so nice. Excellent. Tell me, Lynn, a bit about this program, building the boat, naming it, as you've said, painting it, going through this whole process of launching it. Why do you do it?
1: So it's really an opportunity for disengaged youth between 15 and 18 who may be struggling in a traditional learning environment or just not quite coping in a classroom and want to explore further opportunities. So the Rite of Passage program gives them that opportunity twice a week and essentially they come down to the location and they learn to build this rainbow from scratch. And over the course of two terms, they not only learn to build it from scratch and learn all around the logistics and mechanics of boat building, but they learn to sail the dinghy as well. So really hoping to get them into a new pastime, essentially a new community, and they're learning interpersonal skills along the way, communication, teamwork, responsibility, commitment from our volunteer mentors. And by the end of the program, hopefully they've gained some work-ready attitudes and a few extra life skills that allow them to then return to the classroom or just get out into a social atmosphere and potentially even work through a work-ready environment, getting jobs, getting employment or apprenticeships in the maritime industry.
0: Mm. This is not the first rainbow dinghy and not the first group of participants. What kind of change have you seen in previous participants, Gareth?
1: So you are correct. This is our second in Newcastle, the first being Dingus, which was at the end of last year.
0: Dingus.
1: As we said, they get full claim to name it as they wish. So this is the eighth in total throughout the program, the second in Newcastle. And what we are seeing is a sustainable approach to learning environments, respect towards the community and their elders, but better understanding of if they're given an opportunity and they put the effort in and there's energy, passion and patience, that they can actually do more with themselves and in the broader community than potentially what they thought was possible. And it's both from the individuals that are picking that up, but the teachers and the principals of the schools are giving us feedback that these participants are more respectful in class. They're gaining more from an understanding of the learning environments, but when they're going home, they're also engaging more with families and friends in a more responsible and respectful manner, which ultimately is getting them out into ready for work, you know, in the real life. And that's kind of what Making Waves is looking to do.
0: Some students from Lake Macquarie High have today launched Iggy Stardust, the rainbow dinghy from Terralba Sailing Club, a big project that they've been working on through the Making Waves Foundation. Gareth Hogan is the general manager of that organisation. Why dinghies? Why boats, Gareth? It occurs to me that this kind of working with your hands, working in a team and with mentors, you could apply it to a few different types of projects. Why boats?
1: Well, sailing is always perceived as an opportunity that is really very difficult to get into. It's perceived as a bit elitist. It's perceived as you've got to have some form of connection, and it's very expensive, and we want to break that mold. This is a fee-free opportunity. The participants don't pay anything to join this fee. We work through the schools to get the participants into the group. But really, that art of boat building and creating this beautiful vessel from scratch is something that the participants can see. It's instant gratification. Within two terms, they've transitioned this piece of wood into a fully functioning vessel that they can then learn to sail and use for years to come. And we found that that's what really makes the difference. If they're just making something that they can't use afterwards, they lose interest pretty quickly. Where this is, there's a lot of patience and input that's required to make it their own. And we're getting a lot of traction, a lot of positive feedback from that.
0: And now you've got a few other projects underway, some other boats being built. Is that right, Gareth?
1: Yeah, correct. So we're on to our third boat, which will commence from next term. We also have our very first all-female rite of passage program that will commence next term as well. And they'll be building a little Firebug, so a slightly different, smaller size boat over one term. And we're really just trying to get more opportunities out there. Unfortunately, we do need more volunteers in order to do that. So if anyone listening who loves boat building, please give us a call. We'd love to engage with you. But yeah, this is an ongoing project. We're very fortunate to partner with Terralba Amateur Sailing Club, Lake Macquarie High School, and the Ian and Shirley Norman Foundation that continue to provide us with the funding opportunities and the space to get these boats built and give more people opportunities to get into sailing and hopefully get a family and community from that experience.
0: Long may Iggy Stardust sail on Lake Macquarie along with its predecessor Dingus and continue to make a difference in those young people's lives. Gareth, thanks for chatting with me about it.
1: Thank you so much for the opportunity. Really appreciate it.
0: Thanks. Gareth Hogan there is the General Manager of the Making Waves Foundation, which is running that program, as you heard, doing great things with some students from Lake Macquarie High. Those names, fantastic. Give teenagers the chance to name boats, and here's the kind of fun stuff that you get. I love it. 29 to 4, we'll get a look at the roads, check in on the surf and swimming conditions very soon. But Carly Cook's here with the news headlines. Hello, Carly.
2: Afternoon, Jenny. Making news this hour. Communications and Sport Minister Annika Wells says the government doesn't want to delay its gambling advertising reforms amid calls for a committee inquiry into the laws. The government will this week introduce its crackdown on gambling advertisements, including limiting the number of ads per hour and banning them at certain times of the day. A man and woman have been arrested following a police pursuit throughout several Newcastle suburbs earlier today. Police say the pursuit was initiated when a sedan failed to stop on Glebe Road in Hamilton South at around 10 a.m. Later, police were alerted to a crash between the sedan and a motorcyclist at Warners Bay. And the Royal Commission on Anti-Semitism and Social Cohesion has been told social media companies have been grossly inadequate in responding to online posts targeting witnesses who've appeared at the inquiry. A not-for-profit organisation established by former Treasurer Josh Frydenberg to combat anti-Semitism has analysed offensive social media posts and comments directed at people who gave evidence during the first hearing block. There'll be more news at 4 o'clock.
0: Thank you very much. Carly Cook there from the 12:33 ABC Newcastle newsroom. Let's head down to the beach. Any whales out and about today, Dave?
3: Yeah, well, we had them in really nice and close this morning with these smaller conditions. Just scanning along the coast now, I can't really see any, but what generally happens when you say you can't see any of them, they'll pop up in the next few minutes.
0: Just to make a liar of you.
3: Yes, exactly. But, yeah, up here this afternoon, it's like fully overcast, very light offshore winds throughout the day. Surf conditions, well, they've been better than what they have been for the past, probably week, because just the size and direction's been lining up on the banks are much better. So if you're heading up for a late surf, you'll still get some nice little clean waves, because we've got a big incoming tide. That's with a full moon coming through tonight. The wind's at the moment from the north by northwest, only a couple of knots in it. Swell direction southeasterly. Wave size between 2 to 3 foot, and we'll see that tide peak at 8:35 tonight, 1.88 metres. Now the water temperature just below 18 degrees. Surf wise, if you look for wave right now, some bits of nice waves throughout the day in at Newcastle Beach, and most of the guys are still surfing this bank up here at Pogonoski's this afternoon, even though probably a good 50% of those are girls. Plenty of young girls are surfing nowadays, especially they like getting out there on the longboards as well up around the Bar Beach area. Of course, we've got our women's club, the She and the Seas. They meet every third Sunday each month down at Dixon Park. If anybody's interested in turning up for that competition, that usually finishes up around about midday. But yes, so a couple of nice little breaks around. The surf's still pretty much clean. Down at Swansea Heads, west-northwest winds there at 4 knots. Bar is moderate now. They are expecting another bridge opening. They've got their rescue boat out, bringing in a vessel from down the coast. It's expected in around about 4:30, so the bridge may be at 4:30, if not around about 5 o'clock. We've got 1 metre seas and swell. The pressure there, 1,019. The bar is moderate. 16 degrees, 8/8 cloud and 5 nautical miles of visibility. Port Stevens, the wind's around to the northeast up there, only at 5 knots. Inside water slight, no break on the shoals. Their barometer's dropping down to 1,017. We're going to get some stronger offshore winds tomorrow. Currently they've got 17 degrees, 73% humidity, 10 nautical miles visibility and 8/8 cloud. Tomorrow morning we'll see the high tide at 17 minutes past 9, 1.4 metres, but this afternoon, yes, you'll get some nice little breaks in at Newcastle Beach and Pogonoski's.
0: Okay, Dave, thanks very much. Enjoy the afternoon. We'll hit you again tomorrow morning in Breakfast with Paul Culliver.
4: Weather.
0: Bit of cloud around this afternoon, as you might have noticed. There is the high chance of showers in the Upper Hunter, medium chance elsewhere. How are things looking where you are? You are welcome to let me know. The radar, it's really, well, it's not showing too much, to be perfectly honest, over our region, but there is a little bit coming in from the northwest potentially. So watch this space. Tomorrow there is the high chance of showers about the Upper Hunter, medium chance elsewhere, bit of cloud, maybe some fog to start with in the Lower Hunter, very high chance of rain early in the morning on Thursday, then a mostly sunny day beyond that. Temperature-wise tomorrow, up around 22, Thursday 23. On Friday, should be pretty sunny, but back down to around 20 degrees. In terms of how things are looking right now, Cessnock and Scone on 15, Lake Macquarie, Maitland, Merriwar, Nobbies, Singleton and Tocal all on 16, and Williamtown right now 17 degrees.
4: Traffic.
0: 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Hi Bron.
5: Hello, Jenny. At New Lambton, there is some heavy southbound traffic down Lookout Road on the approach to Cardiff Road. So thanks to your listener for letting us know about a broken down car there. One of our traffic crews is on the way to it. In Hillsborough, there, Hillsborough Road is fizzy in both directions. Also some heavy southbound traffic down TC Frith Avenue through Boolaroo. Main Road busy through Glendale and the traffic building along Newcastle Link Road through Cameron Park. The M1 is all clear between Beresfield and Morisset. Usual delays through Tomago down the Pacific Highway and Tomago Road. And at Caves Beach, there's been a two-vehicle crash on Park Avenue at Strathmore Road. So just follow the directions of emergency services if you are travelling through there. To the public transport, the trains pretty much to time on the Central Coast and Newcastle Line and Hunter Line. You can also check the latest using a transport app or transportnsw.info. And for the traffic information, head to livetraffic.com.
0: Thank you very much. We'll talk again in an hour from now. That's Bronwyn Martin from the Transport Management Centre.
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0: Paul's back with you tomorrow morning, of course, from 5:30, checking in on all the conditions of the morning, surf, traffic, weather and so on, but also great conversation, music and the news of the day to get you started on 12:33 Drive, 22 to 4. Now, we're going to get into the kitchen in a moment. Tuesday afternoon, we love to get some chef's tips to do something really well in our home kitchens. Today, we're turning to a sometimes food, and I say that in light of our recent conversation in this hour about, you know, issues around unhealthy foods and so on. This one's a sometimes food, I think you would say, although maybe there are ways of making it healthier than it would be otherwise. We're talking about nachos. If you cut back on the chips, if you work out what you're putting in the on the topping, I reckon there's a way of doing nachos that's not too bad. You can let me know how you do nachos at your place and we'll get a guide from our favourite chef, Nathan Cooper. He'll be here in the next little while to let you know how he does nachos. 0487 99 1233. If you've got a great recipe that you use at your place, if you've got some tips for making it just the best way possible in your view, let me know all about it. There's always the sogginess factor, isn't there, with the chips? I wonder if Nathan's got a tip for avoiding that. Other than eat quickly. 0487 99 1233. If you want to join in that conversation, it's 21 to 4 though on your Tuesday afternoon. Here's Robert Palmer. It's Johnny and Mary.

0: That's Johnny and Mary. Robert Palmer. Now, it's on the album Clues. That came out in 1980. Did you have this one in your record or your CD collection? Robert Palmer put out that album 1980. It only had 8 tracks on it, and it only ran in total for 31 minutes. I wonder how you feel about that. It's 1980, you're forking out your hard-earned for the new Robert Palmer album and you get 31 minutes. Do you remember owning that one? What did you think of it? Is that the shortest album getting around? I reckon, you know, there's probably comically short albums, but 31 minutes. I'm sure he had more stuff. Was it the curation? Was it the, you know, the perfect 8 tracks? No need to add more. He put out some expanded versions apparently a little later down the track that went a little longer. 31 minutes though, short and sweet for that album.
1: How much can we really know about the dead?
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0: As we jump into the kitchen today, it is a dish that I reckon most people enjoy in one way or another, a classic version or something they've come up with themselves. We're talking about nachos, a dish that you might like to share. It can get messy though, let's be honest. Maybe you enjoy it all by yourself. Let's talk it through. The best way to make some delicious nachos at home, Hunter Valley chef Nathan Cooper is here to run us through it. Hi, Nathan.
1: Hi, Jenny.
0: Nachos, there's a few ways we could go here. You know, a kind of classic mixture on top. I'm thinking probably some kind of beef and beans mixture might be. Well, that's what I think of when I think of what's going to go on top of my chips.
1: Yeah, absolutely. And like you said, there's a million different ways to do it. Everyone's got their own sort of favourite. Me personally, I like to sort of keep it nice, as dry as possible. Mm. And then when you want to introduce that, you know, beautiful soft guacamole and your sour cream and, you know, your nice fresh salsas and that kind of thing. So when I'm sort of making that sort of beef or bean mix, I almost sort of dry fry it and then add fresh tomatoes, maybe a touch of tomato paste, just so you're not getting a really wet mixture. And I think that's one of the keys to a really nice, enjoyable nachos.
0: There you go. Because I would usually throw in some tin tomatoes, you know, diced tin tomatoes or something like that. And, you know, I never realised we were allowed to go for dry meat, I guess is where I'm coming from, Nathan.
1: Well, I wouldn't say dry, but you just don't want that, like, bolognese kind of texture.
0: Yes, soupy.
1: But this is just my personal way of doing it. And another thing that I really like to do is blend your cheeses up. You get a nice, different, sharp sort of cheddar and, you know, like a soft mozzarella and a bit of parmesan. Whatever you've got in the fridge is fine. But, you know, blending those cheeses really gives a beautiful sort of flavour profile.
0: Mm.
1: And then spreading your corn chips out over a nice oven tray. And don't stack it, you know, a mile high. That's another thing I sort of see people doing all the time, because they end up, you just end up with this bowl of slop at the end of it, which, you know, the flavors are good. But, you know, if you can sort of create the level of moisture that you want by adding your guac and your sour cream and whatever else you've got, that's a much more nice experience for me anyway.
0: Yeah. Okay, so let's talk about the construction of this then, Nathan. You've got your hot, you know, mixture that's going to go on top of the chips. That's probably, you know, sitting in the pan somewhere. Then you're going to spread out some chips in a single layer, spread out the meat in a relatively thin layer on top of that. Is that how you would approach it?
1: Yep, that's fine. Or, you know, you can just keep it pretty dry and then just sort of toast your corn chips off with your cheese mix over and get them nice and caramelized, and they go nutty and make the whole house smell amazing.
0: Mm-hmm.
1: And then when you pull that out, you can sort of just dress it with your, so let's just say you're using a beef and bean mixture, you can just sort of spoon that over the top. Yeah, and you can almost sort of serve it on a big flat tray in the middle of the table and let everyone sort of help themselves, you know, so you've got this really nice sort of communal sort of share dish, as opposed to sort of piling it up really high and making it quite sloppy, you know.
0: Mm. Okay. Well, so you wouldn't put it back in the oven then in that case. You've kind of got melted cheese on the chips, then you're doing a little bit of something
1: and
0: on top.
1: You just build it, you know, how you like. And you just, just don't go overboard, you know, like just a nice couple of spoons, scatter that around evenly over the chips. And then, you know, I always like to serve the guac and the sour cream on the side and your salsa. You know, you can have a lot of fun with that as well. And then everyone gets the sort of amount that they want.
0: They can,
1: you
0: spoon
1: know, like
0: it
1: some
0: on.
1: People. Yeah, that's right. And some people don't like sour cream so much, or, you know, you'll be a guac hound. You know, I can't get enough guac, personally.
0: Yeah. Okay. All right. So we've got a big communal environment here. Everyone's getting their hands messy. I think that's just a factor of how this is going to go down. I'd love to know, though, how are you doing it at your place? Have you got a method or a special ingredient to make your nachos fabulous? I really am keen to know. 0487 99 1233 to send me a text. Nathan, what if we wanted to swap out the topping? We've talked beef and beans, that kind of idea, but we have plenty of options here. We could, pork, chicken, vegetarian, there's plenty to do here.
1: Yeah, absolutely. Look, I personally love pork belly. I like to sort of twice cook it and sort of braise it and then press it overnight and then, like, dice that up into small cubes and then bring it back in a pan. And what you find happens with that process is it sort of presses a lot of the fat out of it, but it leaves like this perfect amount of fat in there to recook, and then it renders out of it, and you're just left with this. It's just perfect. Like you just get this perfect little amount of fat in there, but it's cooked out of there, and then you add your spices to that, and you're dry frying small cubes of pork belly is my favorite.
0: Wow. Duncan's here from Vasey says, my family loves nachos. We like to add olives and gherkins to the usual mix. I mean, it's whatever you like. And olives would give that lovely saltiness. I'm always a fan of a gherkin too, if I'm being honest. So there you go, Nathan. A couple of ideas from Duncan's place.
1: Yeah, absolutely. And yeah, like there's no rules with this, but like you could, if you wanted to keep it vegetarian and you're sick of the beans, you could get some hard tofu and blitz that through your food processor. And what that does is it sort of resembles like a mince like texture. And then that just really is a blank canvas to soak up any flavor that you want. But chicken, pork, beef, I've seen people do chorizo, like just dice that up and you just spice it up really nicely, and just a slightly different sort of take on that, I probably wouldn't go down the seafood route for this one. I'd sort of keep it sort of more of those sort of land-based mammals and or vegetarian. That's quite nice. But another thing that I really like to do with the spice mixture is most of the supermarkets are selling like a chipotle in adobo sauce. It's quite punchy in terms of the spice level, but it just gives this beautiful depth of flavor that you're not going to get in your standard sort of taco seasoning
0: How would
1: mixture.
0: you use that, Nathan?
1: I personally just take some of the chili out and then just dice it up and then just throw that through the mixture as you would put your sort of tomatoes in there, and that flavor will just sort of go through it and just add a depth. Just another level of flavor to that. And, like you could pick these up pretty much anywhere these days.
0: You've given me plenty to think about, Nathan, beyond my just, we've got some leftover taco mince. What can we do with it? We'll whack it on top of some corn chips and call it nachos. I've got lots of good ideas here from you. Nathan, thanks for talking nachos with me today.
1: No worries, Jenny. Have a good one.
0: Thank you. You too, Nathan Cooper there, giving you some ideas. But I reckon you're already cooking up something at your place. What are you doing for nachos? Are you including some great personalized, customized ingredients like Duncan is in Vasey with the olives, the gherkins? I've got a bit of a chicken mixture, that we'll do that's got, honestly, just a taco seasoning in with some chicken, some beans. We put a bit of salsa on there. We'll work that through it. Or the leftover taco meat, as I said, a bit of sour cream and cheese. Gotta have avocado. 0487 99 1233 Nachos. How do you do them at your place? It has been another huge day at the World Cup. We have seen two European heavyweights eliminated from the World Cup. Both of them went out in penalty shootouts. A dramatic day, to be sure, in this round of 32. Let me bring you up to speed because the ABC Sport reporter Ned Hall has pulled together this wrap of the day's events.
2: Hello, Ned Hall with your wrap of action on day 19 at the FIFA World Cup. And we're well and truly in the midst of the drama of the knockout stage. And it has been a remarkable day. Paraguay, Brazil, and Morocco go through. Germany, Japan, and the Netherlands go home. And that's after two penalty shootouts, two goals scored after the 90th minute, and more controversy over VAR. Where to start? Well, maybe in Monterrey, where world number six, the Netherlands, played number seven, Morocco. It was a quick physical affair, little to choose between the two sides until Liverpool's Cody Gakpo put the orange in front in the second half. It looked like that would be the winner until another English Premier League player, Issa Diop from Fulham, headed home an equaliser in the 91st minute. No further scoring in extra time, so to penalties it went, and the nerves kicked in. Morocco missed two penalties, the Dutch missed three. The Atlas Lions advance to face Canada in the round of 16.
3: Saibari, up against Verbruggen. It's Saibari! And history does repeat itself. What a story in the Estadio! stage in this incredible journey.
2: Commentary there, courtesy of SBS, where you'll find all the matches through this World Cup. And after underwhelming against the Socceroos, Paraguay has knocked Germany out of the World Cup. And for the first time ever, the Germans are out of a World Cup on penalties. Julian Enciso put the South Americans in front before a Kai Havertz equaliser, and it looked as though an extra time goal from Jonathan Tah had won the game for Germany, but VAR adjudged that Paraguay goalkeeper Orlando Gil had been fouled, a generous decision to say the least. And so it went to penalties, where Germany have usually excelled. They've won all four previous World Cup shootouts, but started with Hill saving from Havertz. Newcastle's Nick Waltemeyer also missed his spot kick, and Paraguay had two chances to win, and they missed their next two. Up stepped Tah for Germany. He missed the target, and Paraguay defender Jose Canale got the job done. Paraguay will play the winner of France and Sweden. Germany haven't won a knockout match at the World Cup since the World Cup final in 2014. Brazil made it through thanks to a last-gasp winner from Arsenal's Gabriel Martinelli against Japan. The Blue Samurai took the lead and always looked a threat on the break, but Casemiro brought the five-time winner's level before a well-worked 95th-minute winner took them through, where they'll meet Côte d'Ivoire or Norway. And the latest on Mo Salah is that the Egyptian missed training. He's having rehab on his hamstring, and the official line is that there's a high probability he'll face Australia. One man who will be in the starting lineup for the Socceroos on Saturday is Christian Volpato. He's not had much time in front of the media since pledging his allegiance to Australia, and he was asked exactly when he'd made the call to represent Australia over Italy.
4: Just before the team list came out, basically a couple of days before. To be quite fair, it was actually after the game against Parma when we played against Circati, and just something clicked, and my heart said, you know, just go. I think you belong there. I didn't want to come being 50-50. If I wanted to come, it's because I wanted to come and because I felt it was right.
2: He then had to dash home to Australia and sort out an expired passport, but feels right at home in the squad. He also explained how his family have backed him since he was let go from the academies of Sydney FC and Western Sydney.
4: I got told from both of them that basically I'm not good enough to play. And, you know, I just felt like it was my time to just, I don't know. I've always wanted to go to Italy as a kid. So I think it came out perfectly, to be honest, because then straight after, you know, I just remember the car ride home with my dad. I was crying. You know, he just says, don't worry, we'll go to Italy now and we'll try it. And you know, my mum, she sold a shop. We leased our house. We left everything just to go for a trial. Thank God I made the trial and my life changed from there.
2: Day 20 kicks off early with Côte d'Ivoire against Norway, then it's France v Sweden before Mexico takes on Ecuador.
0: Ned Hall reporting there. What a day, my goodness. 3-4 on 12:33 Drive. Now, your 4 o'clock news is coming up in the news. You'll hear more on the decision from Yan Cole, the owner of the Ashton Underground Mine, on its decision to close that mine. It'll be done in a phased manner over the next few years leading up to 2028, with some redundancies of around 60 people happening pretty quickly. More details on the way for that in the news at 4 and to come here on 12:33 Drive this afternoon. And beyond the news, how will Cessnock Council work its way through substantial financial challenges? It won't be able to rely on increased rates revenue, because you'll remember the application for an almost 40% increase in rates was rejected. So what are the options? You'll hear from the brand new general manager after the news.

0: The birds. All I really want to do. Heavy traffic at Newlandon Heights. Lookout Road near Grandview Road. There's a car that's broken down there. News is next.
1: Wherever you're headed in the Hunter, it's always good to know what the traffic's doing.
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3: Story with ABC News. The federal government has used additional safety powers for the first time to cut off funding for an early education service. Last year, Labor passed reforms allowing it to stop providing Commonwealth funding to childcare centres that don't meet national safety and quality standards. The government had issued a warning to Laugh and Learn Family Daycare Education and Training in Victoria, but the Education Minister Jason Clare has told Question Time the service continued to not meet the standard.
4: Mr Speaker, this is not the end. This is just the start. The truth is that this work will never end and will continue to take the steps we need to take to keep our kids safe.
3: Five cases of H5 bird flu have now been detected in migratory birds on Australia's southern coastline after a suspected case in Western Australia was confirmed. Nick Purpich has the latest.
5: The latest confirmed case was one of five deceased petrels found at Roses Beach near Esperance. Four returned negative results, but one case has now been confirmed. It brings the total of infected migratory birds found in WA to four, as well as one in South Australia. Chief Veterinary Officer Beth Cookson says the risk remains very low.
6: Part of our surveillance approach will be to monitor whether that changes and whether the advice to people in different areas needs to adapt over time.
5: Testing on a sick migratory seabird in Victoria returned a negative result for H5 bird flu.
3: Uber has defended charging passengers who use its assistance services an additional $5, saying it helps to make the service more reliable and reduce waiting times for passengers. The details from National Disability Affairs reporter Naz Campanella.
7: The $5 increase was added to Uber Assist trips in late May, and the company says users were notified by email. Uber Assist provides drivers who have been trained in disability and who can help with what the company describes as light assistance, such as support getting in and out of the vehicle and folding and storing mobility devices. The additional fees have been slammed by Guide Dogs Australia, which has described the charge as discriminatory and called it a disability tax. Uber says the decision was made after lengthy consultation with relevant stakeholders.
3: The Supreme Court has found that Rex Airlines misled the market, but the corporate regulator has lost its case against three former directors of the company. Rex was found to have misled the market with an ASX update in February 2023. However, three former Rex directors, John Sharp, Lincoln Pan and Siddharth Kotta, were found not to have breached their director duties. The former executive chair, Lim Kim Hai, had previously admitted to misleading the market, and penalties against him will be determined at a later date. Two Ernst & Young graduates on secondment at the Commonwealth Bank have been charged with allegedly accessing the Prime Minister's personal banking data. Federal police have confirmed a 21-year-old were found not to have breached their director duties. The former executive chair, Lim Kim Hai, had previously admitted to misleading the market, and penalties against him will be determined at a later date. Two Ernst & Young graduates on secondment at the Commonwealth Bank have been charged with allegedly accessing the Prime Minister's personal banking data. Federal police have confirmed a 21-year-old and 25-year-old received a series of charges, including unauthorised access to restricted data and using a carriage service to distribute personal data. Treasurer Jim Chalmers says it's worrying for privacy breaches to occur in Australian banks.
8: Any developments of that kind are incredibly concerning, and not just in relation to the PM's details, but any Australian's details. And so, in general, that's what I would say about that. I assume that there are now legal and other processes to play out, and I don't want to get in the way of those.
3: Coal miner Yancoal says technical challenges and market conditions are behind a decision to close a mine in the state's Hunter Valley. Blake Doyle reports.
9: Yancoal has announced a phased ending to its operations at its Ashton Underground mine leading up to 2028. The Mining and Energy Union says 60 workers have been made redundant immediately, with an estimated

0: 240 coal miners to lose their jobs over the next 18 months. Yancoal says it's identified significant technical challenges and operational risks, adding market conditions will impact Ashton's financial performance into the future. The union says it expects Yancoal to redeploy affected workers across its other operations in the Hunter Valley.
1: And in sport, Morocco through to the round of 16 at the World Cup after a penalty shootout victory over the Netherlands in the Mexican city of Monterrey. And

0: 2 in Sydney this afternoon, a partly cloudy day tomorrow with a shower or two and a top of 22. And then early showers on Thursday, that'll be followed by a mostly sunny day with a top of 23. That's the latest ABC News at 4:05.
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2: You're with Jenny Marchant.
3: Afternoon. How you going? Hope you're good. Now, Cessnock Council, they've been upfront about the difficult financial situation there. But as you might know, it was recently denied an almost 40% rate increase, which would have helped sort out some of those issues. Well, since that happened, you might have been wondering if service cuts or other changes are on the cards at council in Cessnock. Stay with me. The new general manager has just arrived, second day in the job. Comes with a lot of experience in this local government finances field. We'll get her take on it in a moment. But a heads up that this evening, there is actually an event you can go to if you want to hear from the new general manager and the mayor. It's at 6:30 this evening at East Cessnock Bowling Club. They're calling it a town hall style event where you can ask questions and hear from those leaders. But you'll hear from the general manager here in just a moment. And what would you say to somebody who helped save your life? As you've been hearing here, John Stinker Clark certainly has had a difficult time the last little while, but he got the opportunity to say those thanks today when he met the team that rescued him off the coast of Port Stephens last week.
4: I think there was a bucket or an esky that he had floating with him, and in my head I was like, oh, is that debris? And then I looked next to it and I saw what I now know was Stinker holding onto two oars, held my spotlight there and said, you know, guys, I think I see something.
3: Wow, how about that? You'll hear about that reunion before 4:30. Now, it does look perhaps on the live traffic map like some of those issues on Lookout Road near Grandview Road might be easing off, but there's still a broken down car there not far from the Newlampton Heights Infant School, you know, that part of Newlampton Heights there. It is busy there on the best of days though, so things are still a little congested for traffic in that direction, southbound traffic affected by the broken down car. If there's anything else that you're spotting that's slowing things down that you think we should be letting others know about, 1300 33 12 33, that's my number to call. You can also send a text 0487 99 12 33. It's about 4:07.
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1: Text 0487 99 1233.
3: It's good to be with you. 12:33 Drive, I'm Jenny Marchant. Now, Cessnock Council's new general manager, as I've said, has started in the job. The task ahead, of course, is to look at how the council can best balance its books and meet community expectations. So the council had previously asked to increase rates by almost 40% in the next financial year to help it meet some financial challenges. The application was denied by the Independent Pricing and Regulatory Tribunal, which said the council hadn't shown what the additional revenue would be used for and that a suitable alternative to the rate variation hadn't been sought. Now, you can go to that special event I was telling you about tonight at East Cessnock Bowling Club from 6:30 if you'd like to hear from the general manager and the mayor. But the new general manager, Natalia Cowley, is here now. Good afternoon.
7: Good afternoon, Jenny. How are you?
3: Well, thank you. I was going to say welcome to Cessnock, but you're already a local.
7: I am. I have been a local since 2020 and actually have been a drive-in, drive-out every weekend.
3: Right.
7: Since then.
3: Right. So you know Cessnock well and obviously are across the latest developments here. IPART's decision to reject the rate increase was welcomed by community members who are worried about the increased cost to households and businesses. But what position does this leave council in?
7: Look, there will be a large workload that needs to happen in order to accommodate what the changes need to to be in order to bring the council back to financial

0: sustainability footing. The reality is we have been spending more than what our revenue has enabled, and it's all been in great spirit. But obviously now we have to find another way to manage the budget and balance the books.
1: What are your priorities for getting that done?
0: Look, I think at the moment nothing is off the table. I'm on my second day in the role, and I am here to listen and find out from every council staff and councillor, and obviously tonight from the members of the community, what their priorities are. But obviously there are going to be some tough decisions that will need to be made in order to rebalance us again.
1: How serious is the financial situation? What financial situation is the council in?
0: Look, it is fairly substantial. This council, since 2019, has been making consistent operating losses outside of 2022, when we had a purchase of a sale of a property. So we are looking at about $140 million, including next year's projections of losses. And that is substantial amount for any council to handle. So the plan for next year is currently the budget is $18 million loss. And that is something that we are very closely now looking at to find out how we can balance that.
1: Is it likely that council will need to cut services or reduce staff, for instance, to meet these challenges?
0: Look, that wouldn't be the first thing that I would be looking at doing. There'll be probably number four or number five on a list of different things that we will focus on first, because part of the survival of the council is not also to try to decimate it through a whole bunch of people changes. But obviously, as I said, everything is on the table, and it will have to be on the table when the situation is as it is.
1: What are your options here, if not cutting staff and services? You said that might be, you know, third or fourth on the list. What are the other options as someone looking from the outside in?
0: Sure. Well, we always start with where are the opportunities to raise revenue, and that opportunities for raising revenues, and not necessarily from ratepayers, but looking at potential opportunities for council to outsource some of its own services, not from the point of view of outsourcing staff, but being able to provide services, whether to other councils or externals. So that's raising revenue being number two. Number two is looking at opportunities to streamline our materials and services spending. Number three would be opportunities to look at any property sales, and if that's going to give us, at least a little bit of a sugar hit, will always be beneficial, but we always have to balance that with the long-term legacy of the community. Going through receiving our unpaid rates that have been unpaid for over 5 years, and going through some of those property resale opportunities, and then obviously looking at then what other service and wage savings could occur, and some of those might occur from the point of view of actually pausing recruitment and having other ways of actually managing the extent of spend on projects.
1: How do you, and you come into this role as the new general manager at Cessnock, as someone with considerable experience in helping councils in these kinds of situations, how do you then look at what you described as substantial losses and issues there, but also look at a community who expects and requires certain services, infrastructure and so on, and balance this up and come up with a solution?
0: All great questions. Look, I think the point of every general manager, I guess, in a situation like this is to really listen, and to listen.

0: listen to all sides and all of the needs. And while I understand as a pragmatist that we can't ensure that all of the needs are met, we definitely are going to use that as part of the prioritization process of determining what is most valued, needed and necessary for council and this community.
1: Natalia Cowley is with me, the new General Manager of Cessnock City Council on 1233 Drive. Given your experience on the Central Coast and in other local government areas, are you confident that this can be resolved to the satisfaction of ratepayers in Cessnock?
0: Oh, look, great question, Jenny. To the satisfaction, probably being the operating word, is probably a little bit large step. We will definitely try to resolve it for the health of the organization, to secure that health. But in terms of, you know, whether that, you know, with communication and the right level of transparency, I'm hoping that there would be at least understanding. I'm not sure whether the community would necessarily be satisfied with any potential realignments, but I'm hoping that with the right amount of context, there would be at least understanding as to some of why some of those changes are occurring.
1: There's this community town hall meeting happening at East Cessnock Bowling Club from 6:30 to 8:30 tonight. What's going to be happening there?
0: We're going to have our Mayor, Daniel Watton, speaking and addressing the community. There'll be an opportunity for me to provide some early insights on day two. There will be contributions from a range of people across the Cessnock LGA, including Councillor Sarah Pascoe in her capacity as a president of the Cessnock Business Chamber, and Hunter Valley Wine Tourism Association, represented by Chris Turrell, and also Cessnock Lions Club, Peter Conroy. And obviously, we are all there to listen, answer questions, and also understand and hear and mingle with the community.
1: Natalia Cowley, I appreciate you talking me through it. So early for you, day two in the job. I'm sure you'll find tonight's community meeting a productive one. Look forward to having more conversations in the future. Thank you.
0: Likewise. Thank you, Jenny. Thanks for the opportunity.
1: A pleasure. Natalia Cowley there, the brand new General Manager of Cessnock City Council. You can go to that event tonight, as you heard. But if you would like to let me know what you're thinking, how you're feeling about that in Cessnock and surrounds, 0487 99 1233. That's my text line. As always, the number to call is 1300 33 1233. Council wants to hear from you. Hopefully you will be able to be part of that process if you have a view, but substantial issues facing the council there in terms of what they do next and some decisions to be made. What do you reckon? 0487 99 1233. 17 past four now on 1233 Drive. Just to remember, things are a little different here this afternoon after five. I am departing early. Family matter needing me this evening after five, but Christy Dawes we'll be popping in for an hour of power. Your special guest, the VIP, Christy Dawes, one and only, in the studio for, look, I'll check with Christy, but I believe it's her first drive appearance. You will be having a great time with Christy, but also going through the news of the day. She's got some great stuff to share with you. So I look forward to bringing Christy in the next little while, having a good chat about what's on the way for you. But plenty of good stuff to come after five, but without me. You'll have a good time with Christy, of course. It's 18 past four, as I say. Now, there has been a reunion today. Happened in Lake Macquarie, a little way down the coast from the event that brought all these people together in Port Stephens. We're talking marine rescue, police, rescue helicopter, and a very grateful fisherman, Stinker. I'll take you to that reunion, find out a little bit about the discussions that were being had among all those rescue agencies and the man who was rescued from the waters in Port Stephens last week, Stinker. That's on the way for you in a moment. Right now, though, let's hear a little bit of Flowers. We Can Get Together. TMC is still warning of heavy traffic for you near Lambton Heights, Lookout Road near Grandview Road. Broken down car there.

0: flowers. We can get together. 12:33 drive this Saturday. 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
0: It's been almost a week since our ABC fishing correspondent John Stinker Clark had a very lucky rescue. You might be familiar with the story by now. His boat capsized, ended up smashing against rocks at Port Stephens. Today, at the rescue helicopter base in Belmont, Stinker got to meet the crew of, well, the various crews of emergency services who helped to save his life on that evening. ABC Newcastle reporter Larice Dixon was there for that moment.
4: Yes, I remember you. But that light of that helicopter, mate. Oh, man. I thought there is hope.
5: My name's Hannah Hall. I am a doctor with the Hunter Retrieval Service and the Westpac helicopter. That night, I felt a lot of anticipation actually heading out there because the oceans were huge, the wind was really strong, and the temperature was freezing. And so we were very worried for Stinker's welfare on the way out there. And yeah, the searching was difficult. It was dark, it was windy. There was lots of white caps in the ocean that we kept thinking that we were seeing things.
6: And how did you actually spot him? Like you said, it was pitch black and pretty rough conditions out there. How did you find him?
5: Well, one of the first things was we got some really good intel from one of his mates down at Fingal Bay that some of the paramedics on the ground fed up to us.

0: that he always fishes in this one exact spot. And so now we have Stinker's secret spot, which is exactly where we found him. And so Sean and Adam spotted his boat out one window, and I sort of had my searchlight and I kept sweeping out my window, and that's when I spotted first I think there was a bucket or an esky that he had floating with him, and in my head I was like, oh, is that debris? And then I looked next to it, and I saw what I now know was Stinker holding onto two oars, but I thought I could see some moving, and I sort of held my spotlight there and said, you know, guys, I think I see something. Yeah, and then the guys came over and looked with the night vision goggles, and they said, yep, that is the man that we've been looking for. And oh god, such relief and I guess excitement to see that he was down there and that he was swimming and okay.
1: Stinker, it's good to see you in one piece. How are you feeling?
2: Not too bad. I feel remarkably good.
1: From what we're hearing, you were out there for about 5 hours. What was actually going through your mind when you were in the water?
2: Well, after about an hour and a half, the sun went down and it got very dark and miserable, and the rain, started to rain. Well, that didn't make a great deal of difference. But, yeah, everything goes through your mind. But I thought I've got to think positively. I'm never going to give up.
1: And so you were in the water, and then how did you spot the chopper? Like, what was the signal to you that someone was there to help you?
2: Yes, well, I was at the mercy of the sea, and I saw the chopper.
1: Like a light, like a beam?
2: A light, a big bright light. And I thought, wow, you know, if there is hope, here it comes. And then it was spotted by Hannah. Yeah, Hannah, yeah, well, she's a lifesaver, along with a dozen others. And then they contacted the police boat, which was Clint Brown, and Clint pulled me out of the water.
1: Do you remember that moment when they pulled you out, or is it hazy?
2: Yeah, no, I sort of remember. I just was bitterly, bitterly cold. So I'm a very lucky person.
1: Oh, you are. Like, and you've met the people that helped spot you and helped pull you out of the water today. How special is that to actually see them face to face again?
2: Oh, like, thank you is not adequate.
3: Sergeant Clint Brown, I'm the coordinator at Port Stephens Water Police.
1: You had a really pivotal role last Wednesday night when John was in the water. You were on the vessel that was on the water at the time. What was he like when you reached him?
3: Oh yeah, he wasn't in a great way. He was very cold, obviously, very pale. He didn't identify who we were or how cold he was. The conditions weren't great. It was 2.5 metre southerly and 20 knot winds out of the south, so you can imagine it was very rough. He had the helo above, which obviously affects communication with the rotor blades, etc. But the light off that helicopter was like a shining light for us and for him. It gave us visual, allowed us to get hold of him, put him on the back deck where my off-sider performed first aid, basically keep trying to warm him up. And he was, yeah, until we got back to the Ambos, they did a great job bringing him back. To hear he was released from hospital the next day is sort of unbelievable, considering the ordeal he went through. Yeah, things that saved his life were obviously telling someone where he was going, what time he'd be back, and the safety equipment he was carrying, and the fact he was wearing his life jacket. Like, if he didn't have that life jacket on, I wouldn't be here talking to you in these circumstances.
4: My name's Ryan Hockey, paramedic in the Newcastle, Hunter, New England area.
5: I'm Liam Beale, and yeah, I'm paramedic in the Newcastle area as well.
4: So essentially, as the ground crew, our responsibility was essentially to communicate any information that we relayed from family or friends that were on the ground just to Westpac. So essentially being the first response if the patient was to be found and to treat him on the shore.
1: Once you realised the chopper had spotted Stinker in the water and the marine police had pulled him out, what did you first hear about the state that he was in?
5: We heard these exact words, that he was in a pretty bad way. So that was when Ryan and I really started to lock in and start pre-gaming what we were going to do, such as pre-warming the ambulance, getting blankets ready, fluids ready, anything that was going to help him in his situation.
4: When we found him, he was on just on the police boat that we brought him off. He was conscious and breathing, however, severely hypothermic. He had a temperature of 25 degrees, which is quite severe in most cases. So we were able to load him into the ambulance and start reversing some of those things that we were able to with the assistance of the retrieval team. Absolutely phenomenal results. You know, in my career, I haven't met anyone like I have him. especially after an incident that he's been in. So he's incredibly lucky.
1: And it wouldn't be every day that you guys get to reunite with someone who you've rescued, right, Liam? Is this pretty special?
5: Yeah, so this is definitely the first time for me, and I'm pretty sure Ryan's on the same boat. So it's pretty amazing that a job of this size as well, and like how multi-agency it was, so many people involved, that we can all come here, what, not even a week post-events.
4: He's phenomenal, yeah.
6: That's Ryan Hockey and Liam Beale, two paramedics from Newcastle, speaking to ABC Newcastle's Larice Dixon. They were part of a team of local emergency services who came to the rescue of Stinker Clark, our fishing correspondent, last Wednesday. Stinker was in the water for almost 5 hours after his boat capsized, and he was reunited with all the people that saved him today. Thank goodness for their professional and amazing services under difficult circumstances, and so interesting to hear about how a rescue like that actually unfolds. We're so grateful that they do the work that they do. With the latest news headlines, Carly Cook is here. Good afternoon, Carly.
7: Afternoon, Jenny. Making news this hour, two Ernestine Young graduates on secondment at the Commonwealth Bank have been charged with allegedly accessing Prime Minister Anthony Albanese's personal banking data. The Australian Federal Police has confirmed a 21-year-old and a 25-year-old received a series of charges, including unauthorised access to restricted data and using a carriage service to distribute personal data. Coal miner Yancoal says technical challenges and market conditions are behind a decision to close the Ashton mine in the Hunter Valley. Yancoal has this morning announced a phased ending to operations for the underground mine leading up to 2028. More than 300 people are employed at the mine. Well-known Newcastle fishing identity John Stinker Clark reunited with rescue crews today to express his gratitude after his boat capsized last week. The 77-year-old was out fishing alone when a wave hit his tinny last Wednesday, and he was left clinging to an oar in a bucket for almost 5 hours before being rescued. And Morocco is through to the round of 16 at the FIFA World Cup after a penalty shootout victory over the Netherlands. In other games, Paraguay secured a 4-3 shootout win over Germany in Boston, while Brazil defeated Japan 2-1. There'll be more news at 5 o'clock.
6: Paraguay over Germany. Paraguay, who we had the nil-all draw with.
7: Yes.
6: This has been an extraordinary day. My goodness. Makes me all the more excited for Saturday.
7: Yes, I wish it wasn't at 4 a.m. our time, but...
6: Will there be young people in your house who are up and watching, Carly?
7: I don't think so at 4 a.m.
6: We will be. We're making plans.
7: I did the 5 a.m. the other Saturday, yes, but 4 a.m. might just be a little bit of a stretch for me.
6: It is incredibly early.
7: And it's cold.
6: The thing about me is if it's not live, I probably won't watch it. I'm not one to go back and watch it once it's already happened.
7: The other Saturday, someone did say to me, look, you can just get up and pretend you're watching it live on, you know, SBS if you don't know the result. But I'm like, yeah, I'll just probably look up the score.
6: Yeah, yeah. We're going to do it. 4 o'clock. Well, hot chocolates at our house if you want to come, Carly.
7: Family.
6: Thank you, Carly Cook there from the 1233 ABC Newcastle newsroom. On that big news that it's come through today around the Ashton coal mine and the planned closure of that around 2028, you will be hearing more about that just after 5 o'clock. Christy Dawes is taking over after five this evening for her Hour of Power. But in that hour, she will be speaking with Dan Repicoli, who, of course, is the federal member for Hunter, and will be taking a closer look at what happens now in terms of the procedures for the closure, but also support for the workers. There are calls for redeployment within the Hunter Valley. Yancoal is certainly saying that it would like to support the workforce and the families through this period, looking at redeployment as well as career transition and well-being advice, but plenty more discussion to come there on the way just after 5 o'clock.
8: Traffic.
6: Bronwyn Martin's here from the TMC. Hi, Bron.
9: Hello, Jenny. At New Lambton Heights, all the southbound lanes of Lookout Road have reopened after that car breakdown near Grandview Road, so the car's been towed away. Traffic is getting back to normal through there. Heading towards Spears Point, TC Frith Avenue, still slow going southbound through Bullaroo. No issues, though, along the Esplanade through Warners Bay, and the traffic moving well along Maitland Road through St Gad and Hexham. Still seeing some heavy traffic through Tomago, though, down the Pacific Highway and along Tomago Road. And at Caves Beach, all lanes are open on Park Avenue after after an earlier crash at Strathmore Road. To the public transport, trains running pretty much to time on the Central Coast and Newcastle Line and Hunter Line. You can also check the latest using a transport app or transportnsw.info. For the traffic information, head to livetraffic.com.
6: Thank you very much, Bron. We will hear from Bronwyn again in an hour from now. As far as the weather goes, Tom Saunders with you at 10 to 5, as always, letting you know exactly what the forecast might bring for you. But I can let you know that your evening just looks a bit cloudy. There is the chance of showers about the Upper Hunter, and that continues tomorrow. High chance of showers in the Upper Hunter, medium chance elsewhere. 22 the top temperatures tomorrow, but up around 23 on Thursday before starting to drop down again as we head towards the weekend.
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6: August 1, if you have someone in your life who you think would benefit from that program, well worth them going, checking it out and getting in an application. We love to have trailblazers coming from the Hunter, as we have before. Speaking of deadlines and so on, here we are in the final 25 minutes of the working day of the last day of the financial year. Does that make sense? If it all cuts off for you at the end of the financial year, well, maybe you're not knocking off at five today. I know how hectic it can get in some industries. Thinking of you if you're maybe putting in a couple of extra hours today or have done over the last couple of days to meet requirements for the end of financial year. But tomorrow when you wake up, you can say, oh, happy new financial year to your beloved. And I don't know, make some financial new year resolutions. You know, spend less, be more mindful, that kind of thing. I don't know, new financial year resolutions. Maybe you'll have something. If so, feel free to share it with me. I could use all the financial help I can get. Katrina will definitely be getting up at 3:55 a.m. on Saturday to watch the Socceroos. Katrina says, I just have to. She says, as one of the fellows said at exercise class, who knows if we'll qualify next time? Yeah, I'm with you, Katrina. We don't know what happens, you know, in a couple of years from now. Also, it's just kind of exciting being part of something, right? Everyone kind of gets swept up, me included. I found a little spot on the bandwagon. I've jumped on and here I am. That will involve me parking myself on the couch 4 o'clock Saturday morning with at least one child keeping me company. I've got one on board with the idea and the cat keeping me warm, I assume, if I can get him out of bed as well. 23 to 5 on your Tuesday afternoon around the Hunter. Football fields torn up by vehicles, vandals on our football fields. This is unfortunately a pretty common scenario that we hear about these days. Now, we're also hearing in Newcastle about electric vehicle chargers being hit by thieves. Newcastle Council's looking into these issues across the city. There's a couple of EV chargers out of action in the city right now because of some of these issues. So you'll find out what's happened in a couple of minutes from now. Council will join you. Here's Wilson Phillips, though. Hold on.

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0: We love to see your texts, love to take your phone calls. Feel free to get in touch at any point. The City of Newcastle is dealing with a bit of vandalism and theft in the city and suburbs right now. There was some issues with our football fields being torn up over the last week or so. And now, as I've been letting you know, the theft of some EV charging facilities. Jeremy Barth is Council CEO. Good afternoon.
3: Good afternoon, Jenny.
0: What's happened with these EV chargers?
3: Over the last 13 days, there have been 8 locations that have been targeted across not just Newcastle, but Port Stephens and Lake Macquarie as well, where thieves have been stealing the cables from the fast EV chargers. In Newcastle, 2 of our sites have been targeted, the fast chargers on Cleary Street in Hamilton, and also the chargers at No. 2 Sports Ground Car Park in Newcastle West.
0: The cables just removed, taken away.
3: Yeah, that's right. So for Newcastle, so we're only 2 of the 8 locations that have been targeted over the last 2 weeks. My understanding is from police that about 30 cables have been stolen. But in Newcastle, we've had 4 cables stolen. Now, the cost to ratepayers is about $10,000. So it's significant to replace the cables, and obviously there's a time factor in terms of being able to get them ordered and delivered to Newcastle. But there's also a loss of revenue for us as well. So it's frustrating for us and absolutely frustrating for people who are trying to charge up their EV vehicles in Newcastle.
0: I don't want to give anyone ideas. I know you won't either, but I am curious about why this is happening. Is it copper or something like that in the chargers?
3: No, it's the actual cables themselves.
0: People want the cables.
3: Yeah, they want the cables. I am told that there's a market for reselling them online.
0: Oh.
3: The DC fast chargers, they have to be tethered, certified. They have manufacturer supplied cables because of the high powered nature of the. It's only the DC chargers, the fast chargers that they're interested in. They're leaving the chargers for the AC chargers, so they know exactly what they're doing. This is not something that's just happening in Newcastle or Lake Macquarie or other surrounding areas. It's happening in Sydney. It's actually happening overseas. It's a significant challenge. We're working with councils. We're also working with a number of the locally operated the privately operated local charge point operators and how we can work together, not just to get the charges back on board as quickly as possible, but what we can do from an anti-theft perspective.
0: Yeah, what can you? Is there anything that other people are doing troubleshooting this issue?
3: Look, it's challenging, like a lot of things with vandalism. At the end of the day, people do these things under the cover of darkness and when there aren't people around, and that usually means they can get away with it. I'm told that you can use theft-resistant coverings over the cables, and of course there's additional surveillance that can be put in, but we also know that CCTV is usually helpful in prosecutions. It doesn't usually prove successful as a deterrent.
0: Mm. I would love to look a bit more at this broader issue. You said you've heard about this happening in other areas. Is that information coming from police or your colleagues at other councils? Where is that coming from?
3: Yeah, it's coming from both. Obviously all councils, we all work together. We're all committed to, we all recognise the importance of providing EV charging networks. They're great for local EV owners, particularly people who don't potentially have access to charging at their home. But they're also good for tourists, people who wouldn't necessarily be stopping in our local government area. They stop to charge up their cars and usually they spend a bit of money, quite a bit of money actually, while they're waiting in terms of a meal and getting out and seeing the sights of Newcastle or Lake Macquarie. But police have also made it very clear to us that this is something that's going on more broadly and, as I said, also happening in Sydney. So there's a market for it. To a large degree, like a lot of things, we're in the hands of the police to try and break this racket and get on top of this issue. But it's really frustrating and obviously the cost is something, when we're facing a very tight financial year over the next 12 months, something that is a problem we could certainly be doing without. Mm,
0: okay. So police are investigating. For the meantime, though, EV chargers are out of service at Cleary Street, Hamilton, and Number 2 Sports Ground car park in Newcastle West. You're highlighting this theft of cables from EV chargers alongside the vandalism that you're seeing in sporting grounds. If we take a look at what happened at Smith Park recently, for instance, where are repairs up to there?
3: Yeah, you're right. Last Friday evening, there was some vandals got onto the field at Smith Park. It's the second time in 18 months that they've got on and caused damage. Fortunately, our council staff moved really quickly and they were able to complete all the works. I think they had to relay some turf and there was rolling and top dressing, and that was all done on Monday. So fingers crossed, as long as it doesn't rain this weekend, games will be permitted and there'll be no further impact to the user groups. We were very lucky that the clubs were able to work with council and identify alternate grounds last Saturday so that the kids didn't actually miss out. But obviously it caused a lot of distress and a lot of frustration and annoyance, particularly for the people who are volunteers who were organising kids' sport last weekend.
0: Mm, Jeremy Barth is with me, CEO of the City of Newcastle on 1233 Drive. This kind of vandalism has happened in sports fields across Newcastle, but, you know, other parts of our region and I'm sure other parts of the state as well. How can we stop it from happening?
3: Well, if we could stop it, we would have already stopped it. If you look at Newcastle, we've got 152 sporting fields across the city, and it's happening at a number of them. It happens in Lake Macquarie, it happens in Port Stephens, it happens in Maitland, it happens everywhere. Look, we've done it. We've done what we can. Last year we installed, and you'd be familiar with Smith Park in Hamilton. Mm. It's a really large series of sporting fields, and we put sandstone blocks right around the perimeter of that site. In December, in the dead of night, someone came along with obviously some heavy duty equipment, and stole every single sandstone block.
0: Whoa!
3: It's quite extraordinary. Over the same week, the same thieves, we assume, also did the same thing in Lake Macquarie as well as in Maitland. Mm. So it really is quite extraordinary. The challenge we have: some people will say, "Oh, we'll just put up perimeter fencing," but when we've proposed that in the past, what typically happens is the community and the local residents will say they don't want perimeter fencing. They like the concept of their fields and their parks being open space. People feel that once you put up a fence, you're barricading it off.
0: But the only options can't be either closing it off or barricading it in or letting people come and go. I mean, what about, you know, creative landscaping, removable bollards, CCTV? There must be other people who are working on this and are coming up with ideas and things that work.
3: Yeah, look, Jenny, you talk about bollards. So the problem with bollards, and because we've tried this, is that when you put in bollards, obviously there's usually about a 1 metre gap, and that leaves plenty of space for motorbikes and e-bikes to get in. Mm. So they cause a little bit less damage than what vehicles do, but they cause more than enough damage. And typically, they'll actually go and they'll target the middle of the field, which rules it out. They don't cause their vandalism on the edges of the pitches. They do it right in the middle. CCTV, again, that's an opportunity, but you're talking about 152 sporting fields. It's not a case of one camera per field. As you'd be well aware, we're going through a process at the moment of installing CCTV on Beaumont Street. So we've just gone out and had a very extensive conversations with a number of CCTV operators. The total cost per camera is just over $25,000. So CCTV is a very expensive. It's not as simple as going and spending a couple of $100 and buying a camera from Bunnings.
0: Right.
3: A lot more expensive once you factor in power, because typically at sporting fields there is no power. So that's the other challenge. You've got to put them up. You've got to install the necessary infrastructure to get them up high so that the cameras themselves are not vandalized.
0: So what about other solutions? Leaving the lights on. I don't know. I know that's very simplistic, but there's got to be a solution out there, hasn't there?
3: Jenny, so look at the lights. You know what happens? So we don't deliberately leave on lights, which of course costs an absolute fortune, but occasionally sporting groups will unintentionally leave sporting lights on overnight. Our phones light up overnight and the next morning with complaints from residents who say that they can't sleep because the fields have been left on overnight. Mm. So there is no simple solution. The best solution, Jenny, is that as a community and as parents, We need to be speaking with our young people. Police say that overwhelmingly the vandalism is caused by young people. The vandalism happens in the dead of night when our children, our youth should be in bed. We, as parents, we should know where our children are, certainly at night time. You know, as a community, I think we're at a point now where there is absolutely an increase in lawlessness that's happening, not just in Newcastle, but right across our state. We need to be working on solutions that actually make children better aware that they have to start respecting public infrastructure.
0: Are you talking with police on that matter? Are they involved in these conversations?
3: Yes, we are. We're working with police. It's challenging for police. You know, police are going out at the moment, and they're going to local schools. They're speaking with children. You know, you look at Walls End, for example. You know, we've spoken previously about we've got CCTV at Walls End Library, but there has been some extraordinary antisocial behaviour being caused by young people out the front of Walls End Library. It's all been caught on CCTV. We know who the offenders are. Police are going to the schools. They're going and speaking with the parents. They're having some success, but clearly there's more work to be done.
0: Okay. Jeremy Barth, I appreciate you covering off on those issues with me this afternoon. I'm sure we'll have more conversations on this in the future. Thank you.
3: Thank you, Jenny.
0: Jeremy Barth is the CEO of the City of Newcastle. Quite a bit going on in there. EV chargers being stolen. Apparently there's some kind of black market there. Police are investigating our sporting fields. What is the solution? Is it keeping a closer eye on our young people? 0487 99 1233 and 1300 33 1233 to let me know what you think. Feel free to get in touch.
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0: Tom Saunders is here. ABC meteorologist. Hello, Tom.
4: Afternoon, Jenny.
0: Final day of the financial year. Is that a big occasion for you, Tom?
4: That means I've got to do my taxes soon.
0: Gathering of the receipts and so on. There should be some kind of ceremony, shouldn't there?
4: Yeah, I don't really keep receipts, to be honest. I don't think I have many deductions.
0: Yes. Well, as long as you're not deducting anything for which you don't have the receipts, of course.
4: I have no receipts and no deductions.
0: Right.
4: Tax is done.
0: Done. I paid it. You have it, according to Tom. This is not personal financial advice. Please seek your own taxation advice. This is your personal weather advice, though. Tom, how is it all looking?
4: Well, it's been a cloudy and a foggy day as well for many parts of the Hunter. That kept temperatures down a little. Nobby's Head, 16. That was 2 below average. Now, looking at the radar, there is a band of light rain just passing over the ranges to our west at the moment. So over the next few hours, we will see some patchy light rain across the Hunter District. But it won't last long. Those brief showers will clear up overnight. So for the start of July, coldest month of the year on average. Mm-hmm. We'll have that rain probably clearing by sunrise even. So it will actually be a mostly dry day tomorrow. The chance of morning fog about the Lower Hunter, partly cloudy skies. But then another band of rain will be approaching from the west at night, but it probably won't hit the Hunter until pretty late at night. So I think we can call tomorrow mostly dry. North-northwesterly winds, 15 to 25 kilometres per hour, 11 to 22 for Newcastle tomorrow. So quite a bit warmer than today, as long as we don't have fog hanging around for much of the day. Maitland 9 to 22 and Scone 10 to 21. Now, that second band of rain, that will clear early on Thursday. So we will get the rain overnight, then clearing, mostly sunny afternoon for Thursday and still unseasonably warm. 23 the forecast for Newcastle and 21 for the Upper Hunter. Then Friday, mostly sunny, just a slight chance for shower for the Upper Hunter. Cooling down a bit as a front comes through, 20 for Newcastle, 18 for the Upper Hunter. Then another front comes through, so both the minimums and maximums will drop this weekend. Saturday, sunny, 19 in Newcastle, 16 for the Upper Hunter. Sunday, winds will swing onshore, so coastal showers, 17 for Newcastle and 15 for the Upper Hunter.
0: Okay, rightio. Tom, I'll wait till tomorrow to ask for your financial New Year resolutions if you want to work on something.
4: Oh, is that a thing? I didn't know that was a thing.
0: I'm making it a thing. Feel free to come up with something for tomorrow. In the meantime, have a good evening.
4: Cheers. Thank you.
0: Thank you. Tom Saunders there, ABC meteorologist. Somebody here on the issue of vandalism on the sporting field says schools have perimeter fencing. Why not sporting fields? I guess it's the difference between, you know, a school being there for the specific purpose of the education of the children, the facilities there for the children, whereas council providing those sporting fields for the greater good of the community. And Jeremy Barth indicating that people didn't really like it when they talked about closing in the sporting fields with fences. I don't know, would it change how you felt about things? What if there was a, you know, gates that could be locked at a certain point overnight, maybe? Don't know. What is the solution here? 0487 99 1233 if you want to send me a text. I'm sure Christy Dawes is happy to keep the conversation going after five. Hello, Christy.
5: Hello, Jen. How are you?
0: I'm good. Thank you for popping in. Highly unusual for me to be departing at this time of day, but I thank you. I have family commitment. I really appreciate you being here so I can do it.
5: Absolutely. Happy to fill a seat at any time, that's for sure.
0: What's coming up?
5: Well, big news for the Hunter today. This morning, Yancoal announced that its Ashton mine in the Upper Hunter will cease operation in 2028. Mm. So we will chat to member for the Hunter, Dan Rapicoli, about that just after five. Pretty, you know, very impactful decision for a lot of our community members. Yeah. So really important to touch base with Dan on that one. Mm. And for something a bit lighter, we will have a chat to the delightful Anthony Scully.
0: Yeah.
5: He will be bringing some sunshine to our rather dreary Tuesday afternoon to the airways with his sunny song suggestions.
0: Yes.
5: So songs that have sunny in the title just make you feel warm and happy. Anything to just will on the warmer weather a little bit. And if you have a sunny song suggestion, we would love to hear it. So put your thinking caps on and be ready to bombard us with texts and on the phone line just after 5 o'clock.
0: I've had my thinking hat on, Christy, because I appreciate you being here for me. I'm a little disappointed. I love my Tuesday evening chats with Scully.
5: Yes.
0: And I do have some sunny suggestions. I know you do too. Can I play you one of mine, seeing as I won't be here
5: sure
0: after 5:30?
6: Sunshine on the window.
0: You know this one, you're singing along.
5: Makes me happy. Is that Spider Bait?
0: It's Spider Bait.
5: Yes.
0: Here it goes. So that's my recommendation to get you started.
5: I love it. I've got a really soft and gentle one, and then
0: yes,
5: I've got a hardcore one like that too.
0: Oh, so fabulous.
5: Yes, I'm trying to cover all my bases.
0: When you said songs with sunny in the title as well, I went, oh, that opens up a whole other thing, because you're of roughly my vintage. Do you know the Sean Colvin song, Sunny Came Home?
5: Oh, yes.
0: Time for a few small repairs, she said. Yeah, how about that one? We could chuck that
5: at
0: in.
5: At our age, we do, you know, need the odd small repair, don't we?
0: A few
5: we,
0: small
5: Jen?
0: Repairs
5: yeah.
0: required, maybe even major renovations and overhauls at various times. Okay, so Christy will be with you after five with your sunny song suggestions with Anthony Scully, a look at that big news from Yancoal around the closure of the Ashton mine, and much more. You're welcome to keep that conversation going to around sports field vandalism and whatever else might be on your mind. Christy, you'll keep an eye on the roads, the weather, and so on too, I'm sure.
5: Absolutely, we will.
0: Good stuff. Thank you very much, Christy.
5: Cheers.
0: Christy Dawes with you right after 5 o'clock. I'll be back with you tomorrow. Don't go anywhere, though, because your 5 o'clock news is on the way ahead of Christy taking over. Now, there's been another confirmed case of the H5 bird flu. This is another one in Western Australia near Esperance. So there's news on that on the way for you, as well as more too on the Australian Transport Safety Bureau's report into a crash at Avalon Air Show last year that include a pilot from the Hunter Valley. So you'll hear details of that in the news at five. Christy Dawes with you after that. I'll be back tomorrow.
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10: ABC News, good afternoon. I'm Carly Cook. Another case of deadly H5 bird flu has been confirmed in a seabird near Esperance in Western Australia, taking the total number of confirmed cases to five. Four of the infections came from migratory seabirds in Western Australia and one in South Australia. There are no new suspected cases in other jurisdictions. Agriculture Minister Julie Collins says authorities are monitoring the situation.
11: I want to again reiterate, there remains no evidence of any mass mortalities in wildlife. There is no evidence currently of infection in our poultry or agriculture systems, and there remains a low risk to human health.
10: The member for Upper Hunter says the closure of the Ashton Underground coal mine near Singleton is bad news for the region. Yang Coal announced today it would close the mine in 2028 with operations winding back over the next 18 months. The mine employs more than 300 people, with 60 to be made redundant immediately. Member for Upper Hunter Dave Lazell says it's another blow for the local mining industry.
12: It is a concern that we're going to lose that many jobs, and we have to absorb that. We have to remember that we've got Mount Arthur, another massive mine that is coming to a closure. So it is challenging to be able to take up all these jobs and continue with a strong industry.
10: A man and woman have been arrested following a police pursuit throughout several Newcastle suburbs earlier today. James Paris has the details.
13: Police say the pursuit was initiated when a sedan failed to stop on Glebe Road in Hamilton South at around 10 a.m. The pursuit proceeded through Newcastle and Lake Macquarie before it was terminated due to safety concerns. Later, police were alerted to a crash between the sedan and a motorcyclist at Warners Bay. The 28-year-old rider was taken to hospital with minor injuries. It's then alleged the occupants of the sedan, a 22-year-old man and a 40-year-old woman, fled the scene. The pair were later located in another vehicle and arrested. Inquiries are ongoing. Anyone with dash cam or CCTV footage is urged to contact Crime Stoppers.
10: The incoming general manager of Cessnock City Council acknowledges there's work to do following a failed rate hike application. Earlier this month, Cessnock Council's application for a 39.9% single-year rate rise was declined by the Independent Pricing and Regulatory Tribunal. A town hall-style meeting will be held at East Cessnock Bowling Club tonight, with a chance for residents to meet the new GM, Natalia Cowley, and ask questions. Ms. Cowley says council will need to make some tough choices to find extra funds.
14: The reality is we have been spending more than what our revenue has enabled, and it's all been in great spirit, but obviously now we have to find another way to manage the budget and balance the books.
10: Organisers of the Avalon Air Show will require pilots to fly further off the ground after a serious crash at last year's show left a Hunter Valley stunt pilot with serious spinal injuries. Jonathan Kendall has more.
15: In March last year, Glenn Collins, an experienced pilot from the stunt flight company Paul Bennett Air Shows, was performing in a four-plane demonstration when his aircraft crashed a few hundred metres from spectators. He spent 8 months in a rehabilitation facility recovering from spinal injuries. Today, the Australian Transport Safety Bureau released its final report into the crash, finding the pilot was flying too low and several factors increased the time it took to reach the injured pilot. Organisers will adopt an increased minimum height requirement for all pilots in future air shows and ensure training for all first responders on how to open aircraft canopies.
10: A well-known Newcastle fishing identity has met with rescue crews to express his gratitude after his boat capsized last week. 77-year-old John Stinker Clark was out fishing alone when a wave knocked him from his boat last Wednesday, leaving him clinging to life as he tried to stay afloat. Stinker was eventually located by the rescue helicopter and the Marine Command and rescued off the coast of Port Stephens. Coordinator of Port Stephens Water Police, Sergeant Clint Brown, says Stinker thankfully had safety equipment when his boat capsized.
16: His knowledge of the sea, the fact that he identified like it's rough conditions, he was going in. Like he said, like, it's too rough for me out here, I'm going in. And obviously that's when tragedy struck. But his resilience and the fact he had that safety equipment.

0: with him really helped save his life.
1: To sport, the versatile Fletcher Sharp will shift to fullback for the Newcastle Knights clash with the Dolphins this weekend. Captain Kalyn Ponga will miss the match due to State of Origin duties. Fletcher Hunt will slot into the centres for Bradman Best, who will represent the Blues in the Origin decider next Wednesday, while Sandon Smith will partner Dylan Brown in the halves for Sunday's home clash. That's the latest ABC News.
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here to keep you company on ABC 1233 Newcastle for the last hour of Drive on your dreary Tuesday afternoon. I'm just keeping the seat warm for Jen Marchant. She's had to duck off a bit early. Probably just wants to pop her ducted on, I'd say. So she's prepared to tuck into a warm bed tonight. Pleasure to be along with you for the ride. As we just heard on the 5 o'clock news, we heard all of the news, but we will get you up to speed with everything else that has been happening locally in Newcastle and the Hunter today. As we just announced this morning, Yancoal put out a release that its Ashton mine in the Upper Hunter will cease operation in 2028. This will unfortunately result in job losses. Some of those losses will be immediate and others will happen a little further down the line. We'll chat to member for the Hunter, Dan Repicoli, about that in about 5 minutes' time. We'll also touch base with the Mayor of Port Stephens, Leah Anderson, about access to EV chargers for EV vehicles, or perhaps more appropriately, lack thereof, and if Council has plans to provide the community with additional chargers, especially given that Port Stephens has that huge tourism boom during the warmer months. That's coming up at about 5:20. And for something a little bit lighter, we will have a chat with the delightful Anthony Scully, former entertainment reporter and ABC video producer. He will be bringing some sunshine to your airways with his sunny song suggestions. He's got his choices. I've got mine. We want yours. You can call on 1300 33 1233 or shoot me a text on 0487 99 1233. And just a reminder, if you're on your drive home this afternoon, you might be looking at your fuel tank thinking, oh, I could do with a bit of a top up. I should drop into the servo while fuel is the cheapest it's been in a while. You don't have much time because today is the last day to claim the full fuel excise cut. As of tomorrow, we're told we'll be paying approximately 16 more cents per litre. Not sure when that will hit our tanks and how quickly that increase will come in. We always know that the decreases take a long time to come in, but what about the increases? Will they take just as long to come in? But if you don't want to miss out on the cheaper cost of petrol, might be best to make the most of these cuts and fill up before midnight. All of that and plenty more on the way. Let's start with a little music to get you. It's not Sunday. We're too early for Sunday. It's only Tuesday, Christy Dawes. Let's start with a little bit of this.

0: Ah, a little bit of Boz Scaggs with Lido Shuffle there. On the way, we have found out this morning that hundreds of jobs are at risk as a major coal mine in the Upper Hunter begins a staged closure over the next 18 months. All the details next.
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0: Well, we know as of this morning that operations at Yancoal's Ashton Coal Mine in the Upper Hunter will come to an end in 2028. More than 300 people are employed at the site, with the Mining and Energy Union saying 60 jobs are at immediate risk. In a statement, Yancoal said it had identified significant technical challenges and operational risks, adding market conditions will impact Ashton's financial performance into the future. Dan Repicoli is federal member for the Hunter and he joins us now. Good afternoon, Dan.
5: G'day, Christy, and g'day, listeners. It's an extremely tough day for the workers and the contractors and families affected by this announcement today. And my heart goes out to all of them, and it's been a very tough day for many people in the Hunter.
0: Yeah, what did you make of today's announcement? Did it come as a surprise?
5: Look, it did come as a surprise. We did hear a little bit that there was going to be a chat with the workforce. So we heard that yesterday, that this was coming. And so ultimately, we straight away, our heads go to the worst possible option. And ultimately, that is ultimately where it's came to. But it's going to happen instead of the mine site finishing in 2032, like it was going to. It has been brought forward to finish in 2028. And what really matters now is that we get alongside those affected workers early. We engage with them. We look at redeployment opportunities and retraining opportunities, get them the right career advice and the right wellbeing support for them and their families to make sure that they are in the best capable way of going through and continuing to be able to work in the workforce in the Hunter, or go into retirement, or whatever they are ending up doing after this announcement today.
0: Yeah, you're speaking about those employees that are impacted and how we can wrap around them. But have you had a chance to speak with them at any stage today? I know you've been sitting, but have you had a chance to speak with any of those impacted employees?
5: We're in Canberra at the moment. I haven't had a chance to speak to any of the employees that are impacted just yet, but I will be reaching out to a few of them. A couple of people who work in my office, their partners actually work there, so I will be reaching out to them over the next this evening and tomorrow and just having a little bit of a chat with them. But I have reached out to the Mining Energy Union. I've had some good

0: conversation with them today. I've also been chatting with Amanda Ishworth, the Minister for Workplace Relations, and to make sure that workers aren't left to navigate this on their own. So we're working across the government to see what we could do to make sure that we are looking after the workforce as best we can. And to start with, there will be 60 people straight up, and there has been expressions of interest for voluntary redundancies. So I'm sure that certainly there'll be a whole heap of people that put their hand up this time for that. And then there'll be another 69 workers in 2027, and then another about 149 workers in 2028. That'll end up, we'll have to see what we can do for all that workforce.
1: As you've just mentioned, of course, redundancies will be on the table. But what about redeployment opportunities? Has there been any mention of that at this early stage?
0: And so Yancoal does have some other operations around the Hunter and up into Mudgee as well. So redeployment is a big thing and a big opportunity for this workforce as well. So I do just urge Yancoal to make sure that they do put the workers first in this instance, and make sure that where there is opportunities to redeploy the workforce, that they do that, and that they engage with the workforce openly and honestly and just have the right conversations with them, because this is a tough time for the people of the Hunter, for the workforce, and also for the community as well. Like Ashton does a lot around the community and helps out at a lot of community events. So I do urge Yancoal to try and make sure they keep those community events looked at as well. But, yeah, just really push the point for Yancoal to make sure they've got clear communication with the workforce so that everybody knows what's going on, and then the workforce can then make an informed decision of what they are actually going to do into the future.
1: Yancoal says the decision has been made due to significant technical challenges and operational risks. So it sounds like perhaps there was a safety issue there, as well as evolving market conditions that will impact Ashton's financial performance well into the future. Given the rise of renewables coupled with these factors, is the writing on the wall for this industry, or is it really just a case-by-case scenario?
0: It's definitely not writing on the wall for this. The coal industry will be in the Hunter for decades and decades to come. There is not a single doubt in the world there. Yancoal has been clear, and they've made these decisions based on significant geotechnical challenges, water issues, operational risks, and long-term viability of the mine. And the mine was going to 2032, so it's been brought forward 4 years. But this is not writing on the wall. And I do urge people to make sure that this is not weaponized, and to nobody should be weaponizing the Ashton workforce and workers in a culture war. Because at the end of the day, while people want to buy our coal, we'll always sell them our coal. We only use around 7% of our coal in the Hunter, in the coal-fired power stations in the Hunter. The rest of it is exported at the largest coal port in the world, which is Port of Newcastle. So there will be decades and decades left, and we can already see that with approvals being announced later on into late 2040s. There will be some more mines that go into the late 2050s as well. So they'll continue to apply for the extensions on sites they have, and they'll go through the process. They'll go through the state process, then they'll go through the federal process. And as I said, whilst people don't buy our coal, we will always sell them our coal. There's not a doubt in the world on that one.
1: The mine, as we just said, was due for closure in a few years. That doesn't lighten the burden now for those who may be out of work. But is this an indication that more needs to be done to retrain and support miners at the face of the energy transition?
0: Look, as I said, mining will be around for a long time. Miners aren't the ones that need to be retrained here. We need to make sure that we're working with a workforce that is working in those coal-fired power stations that are at some stage being closed down by the businesses that run them. So they are a highly skilled workforce that we do need to make sure that we work with. And that's what the NZEA is there that for that to work with that workforce, where this coal that was going from Ashton was all export coal. That goes straight out of the largest coal port in the world. They do a great job. They've been supplying coal all around the world for a long, long time. And it is disappointing that they have now gone into closure 4 years earlier. But As you've heard from Ian Cole, the geotechnical challenges, the water issues, the operational risks, like these are big issues and obviously issues that they need to deal with. But we just need to make sure that Ian Cole's doing the right thing by the workforce. And to call this conversation, have this conversation now and to give people the opportunity to put in and have VRs and voluntary redundancies and then have a clear plan for what is going to happen over the next stages into 2028 with this. For them to be able to tell the workforce that is a good thing, even though it's not the information that anybody wants to hear, because we all wanted this mine site open to 2032. And it only just recently got their approvals through to that time as well. So that only happened a couple of years ago. But obviously with the different risks and that they've seen, the challenges that are there, and water issues have been an issue there for a long time, that they have seen that it's not worth doing anymore. So I do just want them to make sure they continue to work with the workforce, give the workforce the right information, and also make sure that they're looking after that workforce as best they can, and the families and the communities as well, because there's a lot of people who will be doing tough in this area, and the contractors too, because there's a lot of contractors that work out there as well.
1: Yeah, well said. Thanks for your time, Dan.
0: Thank you, Christy, and thank you, listeners. And please make sure that if you are having issues with this, with the announcement today, that you are looking after yourselves and that you are having the right conversations. There are plenty of organisations out there to talk to if you do need to talk to somebody. So please make sure that your listeners do look after themselves.
1: Really appreciate that. Thanks, mate. See you later.
0: Cheers.
1: Dan Repicoli, federal member for the Hunter. And in a statement from Yang Cole we received earlier, it says Yang Cole has made the decision that Ashton will not continue mining operations beyond early 2028. The decision has been made to the identification of significant technical challenges and operational risks, as well as evolving market conditions. There will be several phases to ending Ashton's mining operations, the initial reduction of planning and development activities, the completion of development mining in early 2027, and the completion of longwall mining in early 2028. But our immediate priority is supporting our workforce and their families throughout this period. Let's hope that happens.

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1: Saturday Breakfast with Scott Bevan.
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0: Do we need more electric vehicle chargers in our region? I would be very interested to hear what you think. You can call me on 1300 33 1233 or shoot us a text on 0487 99 1233. A colleague of ours was recently in Nelson Bay and in need of a charger. She was very surprised to find that unless you're a guest of a hotel, there's actually only a couple available to you in the Port Stephens area. And unfortunately, in her case, on the day she needed a charge, one of the very few were broken. And I'm told that that is rage anxiety for real. So do our busy towns like Nelson Bay and the broader Port Stephens area need more chargers? Leah Anderson is the Mayor of Port Stephens Council and she joins us now. Good morning, Leah.
5: Good afternoon, Christy.
0: Good afternoon. Apologies. I usually do Friday mornings, so faux pas there. Sorry about that. Now, on this occasion, my colleague got the charge she needed to get home, but she was worried there for a while. Does the area need more options for day trippers, locals, and those who aren't guests of fancy hotels?
5: Yeah, look, I absolutely agree with that. And I'm really sorry that your colleague had to go through that stress and anxiety of trying to find a charger, with not much juice left on the battery. Look, we definitely understand and know that we do need to have more EV charging stations. I had the staff do a little bit of research on this for me today because I actually didn't know how many we had in Port Stephens. We've actually got around 30 EV charging stations that are accessible to the public 24/7, but they are sporadic across Port Stephens LGA. And look, with the surge in people buying electric vehicles, it's certainly something that we need to be continuing to work on with regards to exploring EV charging operators and providers to want to come and invest and put more into Port Stephens.
0: Yeah, well, last year council asked for private providers who might be interested in installing chargers, but there wasn't much interest. Why do you need private operators to put them in? Is it just to share the cost?
5: Yeah, look, absolutely. Cost is probably one of the biggest things there. So it's not only the cost of putting the actual EV station in, it's the ongoing maintenance and costs involved in that. It's not in council's budget, but we know that the EV charging providers are the right people to actually come and put these in and to maintain them ongoing. So we did go out with an expression of interest previously and we didn't get a lot of take up. But I've talked to the general manager and our senior staff today around revisiting that and actually going out again, given that there's more EVs on the road and more EVs in our community. So council's got one that we put in ourselves that we own, which is at the Port Stephens Koala Sanctuary. But that is because we own, the sanctuary there and have a lot of visitors to that area. So we have invested in one, but we're certainly looking to try and entice providers to actually come and put them into Port Stephens. And we're also going the next step. In May this year, we actually endorsed a motion to get council staff to look at opportunities for integrating EV charging station access as part of future strategic planning documents. A great example of that is the newly revised Tomori Sports Complex Master Plan. So we endorsed that in May. That includes provisions for EV charging. And also our recently developed Shoal Bay Car Park, again, has got the underground provisions to support it. So I guess we're putting in the infrastructure required. We just need to be able to get some interest from the providers to actually come and put them into Port Stephens.
0: Just out of interest, how much does it cost to install an EV charger?
5: Oh, you've got me there, Christy. I haven't got a cost that I can give you right now, something I can come back to you on, but I don't actually know what the cost is.
0: Right, but would it be feasible for council to do this at its own cost, knowing that it could attract new visitors to the area and therefore ultimately end up giving back to the local economy?
5: At the moment, we don't think it's feasible. And look, there's been other councils out there that have tried it. And from feedback I've heard, it hasn't gone so well in terms of the cost involved and the ongoing maintenance. A lot of councils are actually doing what we're doing, which is trying to encourage the providers to actually come and install them. And you're seeing them now, in service stations, et cetera, where they're actually starting to install them. So we think by going out and actually revisiting an outreach to the providers and actually talking to them around the opportunities that we've got now that we've actually put the infrastructure in place, that might be something that sparks their interest and gets them to come and have a look and see what we can do.
0: So ultimately, what are the next steps for council on this matter?
5: So today I asked the general manager and the senior staff to look to putting together some correspondence from myself as the mayor, sending that out to the providers that we know, do install the charging stations in various areas to, revisit the opportunities in Port Stephens. And I'm more than happy to sit down with them and have that conversation as well. Really want to encourage it. We know we need it. And it's something that I think if we work hand in hand with them, we can show them that we've got the opportunities there. As I said, infrastructure is being put in place. We literally just need them to come in and put them in and maintain them ongoing.
0: Councillor Leah Anderson, we really thank you for your time.
5: That's all right, Christy. Thank you so much.
0: Cheers. Thank you.
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0: And right now, it's your news headlines with Carla Cook.
9: Thanks, Christy. Making news this hour, the federal government has used additional safety powers for the first time to cut off funding for early education services in Victoria. Last year, Labor passed reforms allowing it to stop providing Commonwealth funding to childcare centres that don't meet national safety and quality standards. The member for Upper Hunter, Dave Lazell, says the closure of the Ashton Underground coal mine near Singleton is bad news for the region. Yancoal announced today that it would close the mine in 2028, with operations winding back over the next 18 months, with about 300 jobs to go. The incoming general manager of Cessnock Council acknowledges there is work to do following a failed rate hike application. A town hall style meeting will be held at East Cessnock Bowling Club tonight with a chance for residents to meet the new GM, Natalia Cowley, and ask questions. And the versatile Fletcher Sharp will shift to fullback for the Newcastle Knights clash with the Dolphins this weekend with Kalen Ponga in Origin camp. Fletcher Hunt will slot into the centres for Bradman Best, who will represent the Blues in the Origin decider next Wednesday. Sandon Smith will partner Dylan Brown in the halves for the Sunday home clash. There'll be more news at 6 o'clock.
0: Thank you, Carly, for those news headlines.
1: Traffic.
0: And we have Bronwyn Martin from the Transport Management Centre on the line. Good afternoon, Bronwyn.
10: Good afternoon. We'll head to the Upper Hunter first, where there has been some slow traffic down the New England Highway on the approach to Singleton from Rix Creek. Those delays are starting to ease through there. Through Tomago, heavy traffic has also eased down the Pacific Highway to Hexham Bridge and along Tomago Road. You're now getting a good run down Lookout Road through New Lambton Heights now that all the traffic is back to normal after that earlier car breakdown. There is, though, a bit of slow traffic along Hillsborough Road through Hillsborough. Quick check of the public transport. The trains at a time on the Central Coast to Newcastle Line and Hunter Line. You can also check the latest using a transport app or transportnsw.info. For the traffic information, head to livetraffic.com.

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1: Thank you.
0: Cheers. Bronwyn Martin there from the Transport Management Centre. Now we've got all your latest weather.
2: Weather.
0: Cloudy and a high chance of showers about the Upper Hunter and a medium chance elsewhere. Light winds, that's for the rest of today. Tomorrow, Wednesday, the 1st of July, you can expect a partly cloudy day with the chance of morning fog about the Lower Hunter. High chance of showers, most likely at night. Light winds becoming north to northwesterly, 15 to 25 k's an hour in the morning. Overnight temperatures falling to around 10 degrees with daytime temperatures reaching between 17 and 22. Current temps, Cessnock, you're on 13, Lake Macquarie 14, Maitland and Merriwar both 14, Scone 14, Williamtown 14, Nobby's 15, Singleton 15 and Tocal, you are also sitting on 15. Well, on the way, with the winter solstice just behind us, I thought it was a perfect excuse to bring some sunshine to your airwaves. Our music guru, Anthony Scully, will be along very shortly. And don't forget, we want your sunny song suggestions. You can call us on 1300 33 1233 or shoot us a text 0487 991 233.

Home to Us, Paul McCartney and Ringo Starr. That is off the Boys of Dungeon Lane. Such a catchy tune, that one. I quite like it for your Tuesday afternoon drive home. Now, from 5:30 every morning, Paul Culliver joins you for breakfast.

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1: Hello, Christy.
0: Listen, what have you got coming up on tomorrow's program?
1: Have you ever been to a Dawes family reunion?
0: Well, yes.
1: How many people were there?
0: Oh, I don't know. Maybe 16?
1: Okay, 16.
0: I don't know, it's a very specific number, but you asked me questions without notice. What do you want me to
1: admirable.
0: Do, Paul?
1: Imagine, maths on the fly. 100 times that many people turning up at a family reunion.
0: Oh, that's a lot of potato bake.
1: Yeah, it's a lot what is it? What do you when you grab a rope and people grab the rope on the other end?
0: Tug of war.
1: Tug of war. That's a big tug of war.
0: Yeah, and a lot of bulls. All those sorts of things at a family reunion.
1: In 1987, Christy Dawes, 1,500 people from the Bendai family descended onto Brankston. They have not had a family reunion yet. And guess what happens when you've got a family that exists for 40 years? They multiply. They, you know, they go forth and prosper. So 40 years later, they're putting the call out. March 2027, Brankston is going to be the host city, I'm going to call it, of the 2027 Bendai family reunion. We got word up about this. We tried to actually have a chat about it this morning, but phone lines were not our friend. So you're going to find out if you might be related to the Bendais, you could score an invitation to the biggest family reunion I've ever heard of.
0: Well, that sounds very exciting. I might be there. It might
1: you
0: be
1: might
0: my
1: be related. You don't know.
0: Can improve on the 16.
1: Yeah, well, I think I've made the point that because it's 9 months away, you could have the opportunity to create a new member of the family in time for the family reunion.
0: All right, well, get on it, everybody.
1: So that's exciting. Another question I've got for you. What's the coolest science experiment you ever did in school?
0: Oh, well, I did once get my eyebrows burnt off by a Bunsen burner, but I don't think
1: that
0: counts.
1: Yeah, that's good stuff. Yeah, look directly in some burning magnesium once, you know, that kind of thing. Yeah, mostly for me, the memorable parts of being in the science lab were the various elements of bullying that I was the recipient of. But hey,
0: I
1: have the microphone now. Now, I mention this because a bunch of students from the Hunter are heading to Cobar tomorrow. They're more or less going to space. They're almost going to space. They're sending a weather balloon up 28 kilometers into the air, which when you go up that distance, that's really far up, right?
0: Well, that's
1: almost into space.
0: A commercial
1: that's really high. So,
0: yes.
1: Yeah, we're unofficially calling it the Hunter Space Agency, where it's open for business. It's some of our youngest, finest minds creating that tomorrow morning. And the other thing we'll look at is, as with all of these big housing developments and new suburbs that are just kind of popping up out of nowhere across the Hunter and being developed, there's some concerns from some locals, particularly around Lochinvar, about the impact on some mobs of kangaroos and the impact on them getting sort of hemmed in more and more as some of their natural habitats seem to be going away. So we'll look into that issue as well.
0: Well, you've got heaps coming up. Paul
1: yeah,
0: Calibre.
1: We got a lot. We got
0: Thanks
1: a lot.
0: So much.
1: Thanks, Christy.
0: Cheers. See you later. Paul Calibre, he will be on your radio tomorrow morning from 5:30 a.m. Up next, we have the gorgeous Anthony Scully, who's just walked into the studio. We'll be looking at his musical mashup of Sunshine songs.
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0: Well, we're a month into winter now. Some pretty cold, rainy weather forecast next week. Sometimes the grey clouds, they can get you down. So I thought we'd inject some much-needed sunshine into the music playlist. 12:33 musical guru Anthony Scully is here to do just that. Hi, Skulls. How are you?
6: How are you?
0: I'm very well. Are you on?
6: Check 1, 2. Is this thing on? I can switch. I can switch mics.
7: Hello. Hello. Yeah.
0: Sorry, we're just having a little bit of trouble
7: Am
0: here.
7: Am I getting a theme song?
0: Well,
7: I
0: you
7: like
0: are
7: the idea
0: at the
7: of
0: moment.
7: This theme song. Yeah.
0: There you go.
7: I can cruise into this. I did a bad, bad thing. Leave it to
0: bed. All right. Now we've got you on the right
7: mark. I've got a theme song
0: Mike,
7: after all
0: And I just
7: years.
0: Did a bad, bad thing by putting you putting you on mic 4 instead of mic

0: 3. Let's see if we can sort ourselves out here. Gain my composure back. I'm not au fait with all these buttons in the studio.
1: Oh, so many buttons. I'm not a fan of the button myself.
0: No, it's a lot.
1: Although in a world of flat screens and touch screens, don't you love a button?
0: Yes.
1: It's a thing. I've noticed there's a trend now that people are moving back to buttons.
0: Oh, okay.
1: And, you know, hardware and big old stereos with knobs on them, you know, with big volume knobs and play buttons and things like that.
0: Yes, sometimes you have to have the added technology to keep up with them. My husband has one of those old 3-in-1s, the telly, the radio and the record player. And if we want to watch the telly, we need a set-top box. I don't even know if you can get a set-top box
1: anymore. And the worst, if you go to my mum and dad's house, they've got 3 remotes and each remote's got about 4,000 buttons on them. And
0: if you do the wrong thing,
1: the volume's
0: the wrong
1: blaring
0: one,
1: and I don't know how to turn it down. It's just, you know.
0: You're in drama. You've got massive dramas.
1: Drama.
0: All right, so your song theme today?
1: I was sitting at a gig on Saturday night and I was thinking, this is like, I went to see this band. They're called Autumn Hearts, right?
0: Yeah.
1: So we're not quite in autumn. I think it's like a week past the winter solstice. So days are getting longer. There's more sunshine. And outside it was kind of a bit cold and rainy. And this band, the Autumn Hearts, came. They were playing a support slot. They're from Newcastle. And they've got this terrific song called Mr. Sunshine. And it's like the literal injection of vitamin E into your earbuds, into your ear holes. I think we've got a track.
0: I think we do. Let me press this button and see what happens. Tell us about it.
1: So you can hear it there, swirling psychedelia, lush layered harmonies, sun-kissed guitar pop. You would know if you've been to see any bands in Newcastle over the years. There's a guy called Dave Carter on lead vocals there. This album's about, I'll pass it to you. Look at this. A physical CD, Christy Dawes.
0: Wow.
1: When was the last time you saw one of those?
0: When I threw them all out and transferred them from my cupboard to my phone
1: playlist. Don't throw them out. Do not throw them out because
0: too late.
1: There is a market out there. You can pick up an album for $1 or $2 and it is absolutely – it's the sleeper. That album has got a secret track. Now, this is my topic for the coming weeks. Do you remember when CDs would have secret tracks and you would just like, you would think the album was finished and about 3 minutes later it would just come up?
0: Yes.
1: Secret track on that album.
0: All this silence and then it would.
1: Yeah.
0: Yeah. Okay, cool.
1: Engineered surprise.
0: All right. Very old school.
1: Yeah, check out the Autumn Hearts. They're fantastic. There was a review that said, it's like an early afternoon breeze on a hot November day before the East Coast summer humidity has kicked in.
0: Very
1: and I tend to agree with that assessment.
0: Very good. What's next?
1: What else have we got? Now, there's songs that just make me feel happy.
0: Mm-hmm.
1: This is one of them, but we'll play it in. I was shocked when I was researching this particular song.
0: Mm.

0: know it's ironic for me to sing that song as a paraplegic, but I enjoy it and I sing it anyway. Why not?
1: You're rolling on sunshine.
0: Yeah.
1: Where do you reckon they come from, Katrina and the Waves?
0: Well, I guess it's obvious I would have said that they were American.
1: Yeah, that's what I thought until this afternoon. They're from London, right? Their video clip for that song, it's the greyest, most miserable London weather.
0: They're really British. They sound American.
1: You think...
0: But they're British. They sound American.
1: And even the clip, there's like it's cut between this sort of grey, foggy London. Three of the members are wearing greatcoats. They walk past the Tower of London. The fog is so thick you could cut it with a knife. Yet this sunny song, and I think the guy who wrote it, he said it's like there's nothing deep. It's a piece of simple fun. It's an optimistic song. The rest of the band didn't even like the song to start with.
0: I bet they did when it started filling their bank balances.
1: Katrina said, it wasn't really us. The bass player was like, oh, it's a bit irritating. Speaking of bank balances...

0: They said the royalties from the airplay and spots in movies were very lucrative. And in 2015, like a lot of bands have done, Bruce Springsteen has done it. There's a few artists, I think Bryan Adams, sold their back catalogue to BMG Rights Management for $10 million. Ah. So they're walking on sunshine.
1: There you go. Very good. And our third song of your choice?
0: I'm not really sure. Where are we at? Surprise me.
1: Oh, should I surprise you? All right, let's play it and then you can talk over it and explain it. This will jog your memory.
2: Good day, sunshine. Good day, sunshine.
1: Anything?
0: That's it. Now I remember.
1: Ring a bell?
0: Yeah. I don't know. This one just came up and I was like, I don't use Google when I'm sort of thinking of songs. I came up with the Autumn Hearts and then it was like, what else is sunny? This was a bit of an obvious one, but I don't know. People might have another idea for a song. You want to ring in with something that sounds sunny.
1: This is a good walking through the park song, I think. We've had a couple of sunny song suggestions come in. John at Belmont says, it's a no-brainer. Here Comes the Sun by the Beatles.
0: Do, do, do, do.
1: Thanks,
0: John. There's so many sunny songs in the Beatles catalogue.
1: Yes, there are. And this is from Damien. Len's Steal My Sunshine.
0: Oh,
1: from
0: God,
1: the Big
0: yes.
1: Day Out tour in 1999.
0: My sister introduced me to this song.
1: There you go.
0: Very groovy, very catchy.
1: So, all right. So,
0: do you have any sunny songs? What do you think about when it's grey outside and you want to put yourself in a different frame of mind?
1: Well, I'm on the wrong mouse here. But when this song was released in February 2021, just as COVID was really sinking its teeth in, and if any song reminds me of the COVID times, it would have to be this one. It was sort of a warm reassurance that it won't last forever and that everything will be okay.

0: Pink.
1: Oh, okay.
0: And her daughter, Willow Sage Hart. It was her daughter's first appearance behind the microphone, publicly, I think, officially.
1: I don't think I've heard this. It's beautiful.
0: It is a gorgeous song.
1: It's funny you should mention COVID. I found a lot of people disappeared into this kind of remembering the good times. Did you play that song with friends? Like, hey, let me listen to the chorus.

0: I think it takes the chorus sometimes to jog your memory of that one. I sing this song to my daughter at bedtime quite often. And we sing it together. And I know it's mushy and beautiful, but I really do love this song. And I think it's a happy song. It's a, you know, if you've been through some trauma or some loss, it's a beautiful song for that as well. I just think it's a covers all the bases, this
1: and
0: one.
1: And sunshine's a tonic, isn't it?
0: Yeah, it really is.
1: You know, you can
0: it's
1: feel
0: cathartic.
1: Terrible and then the next day you wake up, there's blue skies, there's a big ball of sun on fire in the air. Love
0: That's it.
1: Love
0: then,
1: that song.
0: I also had, this was my second song choice, and then we have a final one which will play out, but this was my second song choice. Sheryl Crow, Soak Up the Sun.
1: I love this.
0: She talks about how she's got no money to afford the luxuries or the necessities, but she decides that wallowing in her sadness is not a productive activity. So she decides to reflect on what she currently has and puts on a happy face that she plans to spread to others. So that's Soak Up the Sun.
1: I love that. I saw Sheryl Crow at the Newcastle Workers Club. I just like to drop that in there. It was such a great band. Do you find... I reckon this song's in a major chord.
0: A
1: major chord. You got your happy sounding songs, and then you got your minor chords that are a little bit sad. But this reminds me. There's another song that I had on my B list. There was a song "Sunny" by Bobby Hebb. You know, "Sunny."
0: Yes.
1: Did you know that he wrote that?

0: That song after his brother was stabbed to death outside a Nashville nightclub.
1: I did not. That's
0: and he horrific. Wrote it. And I've heard so many versions of this song. I'm like, yeah, Sunny. Like there's a disco version. And he apparently wrote the song as an expression, as a preference, an expression of a preference for a sunny disposition over a lousy one. He said all his intentions were to think of happier times and pay tribute to his brother. So not everything with Sunny in the title is necessarily a happy song.
1: No. And I guess my final choice, which will play out the hour two, is it's a song by the American rock band, The Violent Femmes.
0: Oh.
1: Originally released on their 1983 self-titled debut album. The song does feature a distinctive guitar riff and addresses the themes of, well, let's just say, adolescent insecurities. And you can interpret that any way you like. But gained huge popularity.
0: I was the audience for this song, Chrissy Dawes.
1: Well, and it came into my life too. And I don't know why I always think of that with a goon bag at a party somewhere. Yes. The two just seem to go together. But anyway.
0: It's a sing-along song.
1: This is my sing-along song. If you're in the car by yourself, crank it up.
0: Yeah, break out the goon bags.
1: Well, not in the car. Wait till you get home for that. We do not advocate that, Mr. Scully, that is for sure.
0: Oh, it's after six in a few minutes.
1: That's right. Have one with dinner, darling. Yes, so this is my song that we're going to play in full, Blister in the Sun by The Violent Femmes. Mr. Scully, thank you so much for coming in. This has been a fun trip.
0: So much fun.
1: Excellent. Lovely. See you, darling.

0: Oh, Blister in the Sun by the Violent Femmes. You can't beat it. I hope that made your trip home in traffic a little bit easier this afternoon. My name is Chrissy Dawes. Thanks so much for your company. Have a lovely evening. Paul Culliver will be with you for breakfast from 5:30 tomorrow morning. It's 6 o'clock. News time now.
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0: has issued a warning to the Laugh and Learn Family Daycare Education and Training Centre in Victoria. The Education Minister Jason Clare has told Question Time the service continued to not meet the standard.
1: Mr Speaker, this is not the end. This is just the start. The truth is that this work will never end and will continue to take the steps we need to take to keep our kids safe.
0: A forensic investigation into the death of a 17-year-old Thai girl who local police allege was murdered by an Australian man could take weeks to complete. Kaysen Ho reports.
2: Thai police allege 45-year-old Australian Simon Carman murdered teenager Tonchanok Donhum Lar and stuffed her body in a suitcase after picking her up in the city of Pattaya. CCTV shows Mr Carman entering his condominium with the girl in the early hours of last Thursday morning. Miss Donhum Lar was never seen leaving. Police later found her body in a suitcase about a 10-minute drive away from the building. Mr Carman has denied the charges of murder, concealing a body and taking a minor for sexual purposes. The ABC understands he will face a Thai court after police complete their forensic investigation.
0: A plan to create a senior executive role worth almost $400,000 a year without a competitive recruitment process has been examined at the ICAC inquiry into the University of Wollongong. Kelly Fuller reports.
3: Chief People and Culture Officer Alison Burke told the inquiry she was shocked by what she described as a brazen proposal from Chief Governance Officer Alyssa White to create a new senior executive position that Ms White would then fill herself. The inquiry heard Ms Burke began keeping contemporaneous notes after becoming concerned and later raised the issue with Vice-Chancellor John Dewar, who said he agreed it was a very bad idea. Her notes recorded Chancellor Michael Still opposing a competitive recruitment process when it was suggested. The ICAC inquiry continues tomorrow.
0: Federal Deputy Opposition Leader Jane Hume says it's inevitable Victorian MP Moira Deeming will face consequences for refusing to apologise to fellow MP Matthew Guy. Mrs Deeming yesterday conceded Mr Guy did not put her in a headlock as she had alleged, but she rejected his call for an apology over the accusation. The Victorian Liberal Party is now expected to dump Ms Deeming as a candidate. Senator Hume says her future with the party is a matter for Victorian leader Jess Wilson.
4: But I do think that Jess Wilson has been very fair and expecting an apology from Moira Deeming. That's up to her as to whether she gives that apology. But then, of course, if she chooses not to, there inevitably there will be consequences.
0: The number of people confirmed dead from the twin earthquakes that struck Venezuela last week has climbed to more than 1,700. Tion Fitzpatrick reports.
5: A powerful aftershock has also rattled the country again, forcing the subway system in Caracas to halt and complicating ongoing search and rescue operations. Red Cross Regional Communications Manager Susana Aurora Barantes says time is running out for those trapped under rubble.
6: Because also the extreme heat, a healthcare situation becomes a concern.
5: Authorities have started drafting reconstruction plans and a command centre to oversee the construction of temporary shelters and the management of displaced residents.
0: Security personnel have been deployed across South Africa amid fears anti-immigration protests could descend into widespread violence against foreigners. The planned protests mark an unofficial deadline set by campaigners for all undocumented migrants to leave. Many have already fled to escape violence and intimidation. The country's Minister for Justice has briefed the media following a cabinet meeting on the crisis.
7: We have undertaken a decision to extend the jurisdiction of the Musina Refugee Reception Office in the Limpopo province to also conduct verifications. We have, as a result, activated all logistical relating to the repatriation of foreign nationals in Musina.
0: And NASA is to launch a daring robotic mission to prevent one of its telescopes from burning up in the atmosphere. Gravity is gradually pulling the Swift Observatory telescope towards Earth. In a mission lasting several months, a rescue spacecraft will be released from a jet rather than launched from the ground. Once it's located to Swift, its three movable arms will latch on to it and tow it to a stable orbit. Isolated to scattered showers on the ranges and western slopes tomorrow. Widespread showers or rain about the far west, southern and central areas and the northern inland plains, and scattered thunderstorms across the inland plains as well. For Sydney, an overnight low of 13, then a partly cloudy day with a shower or two and a top of 22. That's ABC News at 6:05.
8: Good evening and welcome to PM. I'm Samantha Donovan, coming to you from the lands of the Wurundjeri people of the Kulin Nation in Melbourne. Tonight at the Royal Commission on Anti-Semitism, social media companies accused of failing to take down hateful posts about witnesses. Also, a warm winter sees the worst start to the Australian snow season on record, and a day of upsets at the World Cup with the loss of the Netherlands and Paraguay knocking out Germany.
9: I just jumped and screamed from the top of my lungs. I could not believe that we got the result that we got against Germany. It just filled my heart full of joy.
8: First this evening at the Royal Commission on Anti-Semitism and Social Cohesion, social media companies have been

0: media companies have been slammed for their weak responses to online posts targeting witnesses who've appeared at the inquiry. The Door Foundation is a not-for-profit organisation set up by the former federal treasurer, Josh Frydenberg, to combat anti-Semitism. Its representative has given evidence that offensive social media posts weren't taken down by the companies, despite several complaints being made. Our reporter, Victoria Pengilly, has been following the inquiry in Sydney. Victoria, what did these offensive posts say?
1: Hi, Sam. Well, look, the Door Foundation has been tracking these online hate posts targeting witnesses who've given evidence at the commission over the past few months. In the past 24 hours alone, it identified 70 posts made overnight sledging witnesses who fronted the inquiry yesterday. Now, other posts also targeted mothers who gave evidence about the abuse their children endured in the schoolyard, and also survivors of the Bondi shooting. And some of them were quite horrific. Now, the Foundation compiled a report of 275 offensive posts, and some of these included comments calling for the death of all Jews or saying that some of the witnesses should be gassed or killed. Now, these posts were reported to the platforms, but only 5 of them were removed by Facebook and 20 were scrubbed from X. Tali Blickblau, the Foundation's CEO, said some of these posts weren't removed despite being extremely violent, and that the response from the social media platforms was grossly inadequate and out of step with community expectations.
2: Those themes and trends included the following. First of all, explicit calls for violence against witnesses and Jewish people generally, including calls to kill Jews and bring back the gas chambers. There are some examples that were particularly extreme and were removed, but as you've seen, there are several more that are equally extreme that have not been removed.
0: That's Royal Commission witness Tali Blickblau from the Door Foundation. And Victoria, the Melbourne Federal Labor MP Josh Burns has also given evidence to the inquiry today. What has he told the Commission?
1: So Josh Burns is the MP for McNamara in Melbourne's inner city. He's the first MP from the Albanese government to front the Commission. He's also Jewish, and he recounted the moment when his electorate office in Melbourne was firebombed and ransacked in June 2024. Now, this was quite a vicious attack. At least 5 people smashed the windows of the office and painted slogans on the walls of the office, including painting horns on his face. He said that incident had a profound impact on himself and also his staff. He also talked about the online social media hate he's also received. The commission was shown a number of vile posts that implied that Josh Burns was responsible for the death of children in Gaza. Other posts also targeted his partner, who isn't Jewish, Georgie Purcell. She's a member of the Victorian Legislative Council for the Animal Justice Party. But he said that the abuse targeting her had taken on more of a sexualised and misogynistic tone. Now, he said that he'd largely given up on reporting these examples of anti-Semitism to the social media companies because his calls to have them removed had largely gone ignored. Now, Josh Burns also used his moment in the box today to call for a vilification clause to be added to hate speech legislation that was rushed through Parliament after the Bondi shooting. Now, initially it was part of the legislation or the proposal, but it was dropped because it didn't get the numbers. But Josh Burns wants to see it brought back. He also wants the powers of the eSafety Commissioner strengthened. The current Online Safety Act means posts targeting the Jewish community more broadly and not individuals can't be forcibly removed by the eSafety Commissioner.
0: And who's still to give evidence in this block of Royal Commission hearings, Victoria?
1: So, Sam, we know that Meta, which owns Facebook and Instagram, LinkedIn, Google and TikTok, will all front the inquiry. But some other social media platforms, X, Reddit, Twitch, have all had varying responses. Some have been less cooperative than others. Gab, which is a US-based website that's platformed far-right extremists, has been openly hostile and said they would not cooperate with Australian bureaucrats. We know that the ABC and SBS will also be appearing before the inquiry next week, and they'll be asked questions about their coverage of events in the Middle East and whether they're equipped to deal with complaints about their content.
0: Victoria Pengilly reporting for us on the Royal Commission on Anti-Semitism and Social Cohesion, sitting in Sydney at the moment. 2 junior employees of the consultancy firm Ernst & Young have been sacked.

0: and one charged by police after allegedly accessing the personal banking information of the Prime Minister, Anthony Albanese. One of the sacked employees and another Sydney man were charged with accessing restricted data without authorisation. It's yet another allegation of wrongdoing at a so-called Big Four consulting firm, as Rachel Mealy reports.
1: The two Ernst & Young employees were on secondment to the Commonwealth Bank of Australia when it's alleged they looked up the Prime Minister's personal banking details. One of the men and another Sydney man who wasn't an EY employee were charged with accessing restricted data without authorisation. The younger of the two also received an additional charge of using a communications device to distribute personal information. Treasurer Jim Chalmers says the allegations are concerning.
2: I need to be really careful not to interfere with any legal processes which are underway, but I think on the face of it, any developments of that kind are incredibly concerning, not just in relation to the PM's details, but any Australian's details.
1: The charges come as another of the Big Four consultancy firms, KPMG, is facing a growing scandal over accessing and misusing client data. Earlier this year, allegations came to light that KPMG partners had misused confidential information from customers such as Lendlease and Optus to help the firm win other auditing contracts. That scandal has now claimed senior scalps at KPMG Australia, and it could lose lucrative federal government contracts as a result. Professor Brendan Lyon is a former partner at KPMG turned whistleblower who now teaches at the Faculty of Business and Law at the University of Wollongong.
3: I guess the real question for ASIC and for policymakers more generally is who is looking at the conduct within the Big Four firms?
1: He says the story that's come to light today is emblematic of a larger issue within the professional services firms.
3: You know, on the one hand, you've got a couple of junior people who've done something allegedly criminal and certainly stupid, but they've done it through a lack of experience, wisdom and understanding. On the other hand, you're seeing exposures of systemic misuse of client data to gain financial advantage at the most senior levels of the Big Four firms.
1: Earlier this month, a parliamentary committee looked into the KPMG allegations. For its investigation, the committee asked KPMG to hand over a number of documents. KPMG's outgoing chairman, Martin Shepherd, told the committee the firm wouldn't hand over the documents because they
4: could potentially compromise court proceedings or regulatory investigations that may relate to criminal proceedings.
1: The Australian Securities and Investments Commission, ASIC, is currently investigating KPMG's business dealings, yet no one at KPMG has been charged over the matter. Professor Lyon is worried that a double standard is operating.
3: The graduates have been sacked. On the other side, you see the chairman, the CEO and others walk away with payouts of millions of dollars after being engaged either indirectly or in the cover-up of conduct that they admit on record is potentially criminal. So I guess we're seeing a divergence between the way that the rules, laws and regulations are enforced against the juniors, against the leaders of the firms who, even after they're exposed, waltz off with millions of dollars.
1: The Australian Federal Police referred PM's inquiries to ASIC. Ernst & Young didn't offer any comment on the matter.
0: Rachel Mealy. The federal government is claiming the opening of a new agency tomorrow will make it easier for service veterans to find information about where to get health support. The Wellbeing Agency, as it's called, has been set up in response to the recommendations of the Royal Commission into Defence and Veterans Suicide. But injured veterans are concerned about new limits on the amount of money they'll be allowed to spend on health services. Jane Barden filed this report.
5: Every week, paratrooper Shane Pascubel goes to a Darwin cafe to meet other veterans. They support each other and help navigate government bureaucracy to get treatment for their injuries.
6: You lean off each other. I had the benefit of understanding the system a little bit more. but there's a lot of people that don't.
5: Shane Pascoe-Bell has succeeded in getting approval from the Department of Veterans Affairs to get healthcare for physical and mental injuries he received in the Army, beginning in East Timor in 1999.
6: It was parachuting, so you're hitting the ground at 7 metres a second with 50 plus kilos of equipment. I've just had surgery on my knee, I've got a plate in my neck, and I'm due to have a couple more artificial discs in my lower back as well. There's a lot of things that I've seen overseas in particular. We actually had to inspect coffins coming back into Timor-Leste to make sure there was no weapons and things like that. So, yeah, it was a pretty gruesome job. But I've lost friends as well.
5: From tomorrow, a new $78 million Veterans Affairs Department wellbeing agency will start helping ex-service people connect with support. Shane Pascoe-Bell welcomes the new agency, but he's worried the government is placing a new $5,000 cap on the amount of allied healthcare services, including psychology and occupational therapy, that injured veterans can get each year. If they need more than $5,000, they'll have to get approval from a yet-to-be-announced process instead of the current system where their own GP can approve ongoing treatments.
6: I currently use roughly about 15,000, potentially more. Am I actually going to have to just go, you know what, I'm going to go without physio for a couple of months, or I'm going to go not see the counsellor for a couple of months? That's the concern that everyone's having, you know, at the moment.
5: Immediate past president of the Darwin Council of Veterans, Adam Giuliani, received both physical and mental injuries during 20 years of army service from East Timor to Iraq. He and other veterans leaders are lobbying the federal government to ditch the cap.
7: This is just another kick in the guts. Why not just have the process that GP determines? I already get this and I already get that. It's just a matter of being able to communicate without having to continuously repeating and reliving trauma. The amount of evidence you've got to provide just opens those scars back up. And then you know what happens when it just all gets too hard with veterans? We give up, stop seeing treatment, and at the worst case, people suicide.
5: The Veterans Minister, Matt Keogh, says the government's making the change because some veterans weren't happy with the current GP approval system, but he's promising consultation before the $5,000 cap is brought in next July.
8: Where a veteran is concerned, they may need to access more allied health services in a year beyond that amount. There will be a process which we are going to be consulting with the sector about to get approval for that.
5: And who's going to do that approval assessment? Will that be within the department itself? And if so, does that risk another waiting list developing?
8: Well, that's why we're going to be consulting with the sector and with the health professionals themselves.
5: Shane Pascoe-Bell says waiting to hear how that will work is excruciating for him and other veterans.
6: Just come out and tell us the process. Alleviate everyone's anxiety.
0: Army veteran Shane Pascoe-Bell talking to Jane Barden. And if that story has raised issues for you, you can call the Open Arms Veterans and Families Counselling Service on 1800 011 046. This is PM. I'm Samantha Donovan. You can hear all our programs live or later on ABC Listen. Temperature records are being broken in parts of Europe as a deadly heat wave continues. But it's not just the Northern Hemisphere experiencing unseasonably high temperatures. Many parts of Australia are seeing a warm start to winter, and those who rely on good snowfalls for their income are hoping they'll arrive soon after what they're calling a terrible start to the ski season. Isabel Massali has more.
9: In the New South Wales Perisher Valley, Bob Tate is dreaming of a white Christmas in July.
10: Too much grass. There's patches of snow where they've had natural snowfall early in the month, and then they've built on that with the man-made snow, which they do really well to produce and control. But now it's just patchwork. I'm just looking out the window and there's just far too much green grass.
9: He runs a ski lodge and is the valley's president of the Chamber of Commerce. He's seen late snow seasons in the past, but this one is very late.
10: Business has been pretty good considering. Our guests who were here last week were very happy just to be here, just to explore. They come down to the snow, they go on the snow and they ski or board every year. This year they're taking the opportunity to explore with the incredible number of walks in the Kosciuszko National Park.
9: Bob Tate is pretty confident the snow will arrive soon, but other tourism operators say they're anxious. Michelle Lindsay is the owner of a ski and snowboard shop in Jindabyne.
11: The hardest thing at the moment is that we have a lot of seasonal staff who have come down and they're paying high rents and they're getting very little work, if any. So everyone is just waiting with bated breath for the snow to come in and the people to come in so that we can get this season started.
9: And that snowfall may come later this week. Snowwatch forecaster Peter Taylor cautions conditions will get worse before they get better.
12: We do have very strong rain coming tomorrow night, probably some flash flooding and winds well over 100 kilometres an hour. So by Thursday morning, we're probably going to reach the lowest of the lows as far as the season is concerned and probably looking like it's the worst on record start to a season that I've seen. But there we get some cold weather coming through Thursday night. We should have snowfalls Thursday night through Friday and maybe Saturday morning.
9: But when asked if he's optimistic about the rest of winter...
12: Not at the moment, no. After this system comes through, it looks like we probably really don't have any snow coming for another couple of weeks.
9: Associate Professor Andrew King is a climate scientist at the University of Melbourne. He explains there's always a mixed picture across Australia, but mostly there's been an unusually warm start to winter.
13: So far, it's not been a very good snow season in southeastern Australia, an unusual lack of snow. But our snow does tend to come in big dumps with the right weather systems in place. So, you know, this doesn't rule out there being big dumps of snow over the coming weeks. Typically, when we have El Niño conditions, we do tend to see a bit less snow and a later start to the snow season.
9: 2 weeks ago, the Australian Bureau of Meteorology declared an El Niño event. That's an extended period of warmer than normal waters in the central tropical Pacific. So does that mean Australia will soon follow Europe's record-breaking summer?
13: Really unprecedented high temperatures, well beyond previous records for June in large parts of Western and Central Europe. There isn't like a strong relationship between Europe's summer and then the summer that we get. But with El Niño, it is more likely to be a warmer, drier summer than normal, particularly higher likelihood of higher temperatures. So the rainfall signal is more subtle, but there is more likely to be a warm spring and summer in Australia.
0: Associate Professor Andrew King from the University of Melbourne. That report from Isabel Massali and Adrian Reardon. Well, soccer fans are in shock after a thrilling day of play at the FIFA World Cup in North America. Paraguay beat one of the world's most powerful football nations, Germany, for a place in the final 16. And in another surprising result,

0: filed this report. Scenes of pure joy on the streets of Paraguay's capital are Asunción.
1: A la final no vamos, no vamos a la final, a la final. Olé, olé, olé, olé.
0: Fans shout we're going to the final after Jose Canale kicked the winning penalty goal. Paraguay scored a huge upset in the FIFA World Cup, beating four-time champions Germany. Originally from Paraguay, Christian Wood has been living in Australia for 19 years and was cheering on his home team this morning.
2: I was in the office. I came in early, set the TV up in the lunch area, sat down there, sent me a coffee, turned my phone off because I was getting messages from all my friends. Everyone feeling very excited, very supportive. But yes, I just jumped in and screamed from the top of my lungs. I could not believe that we got the result that we got against Germany. It was a very pleasant surprise, and it just filled my heart full of joy.
0: Leading into the match, Christian Wood says he was quietly confident.
2: I don't think anyone thought that Paraguay could win. You know, Germany being one of the favourites to win this whole World Cup. Well, I was convinced, you know, no matter what, they will give the best and they will play until the last breath. So I knew that whatever the outcome, whatever the result was, they will make the whole country proud.
0: Paraguay, a landlocked country in South America, is surrounded by football giants Brazil, Argentina and Bolivia. This win launches the team into the top 16 sides in the World Cup tournament and is their best ever result. Next, they will take on the winner of France and Sweden, and Christian Wood hopes that Paraguay takes on the higher ranked team.
2: Kim, I am really hoping that it's going to be France. Just because back in 1998, Paraguay was eliminated from the World Cup by France. And this will be just an amazing opportunity to give it back to them and try to get them out this time.
0: Christian Wood is already preparing a watch party.
2: I am calling sick. I'm taking the day off. I don't care. It's going to be a great match to watch.
0: Paraguay's goalkeeper, Orlando Gil, now lauded as a hero in his nation, says he couldn't believe they won.
3: The truth is, there's no explanation for this moment. There are so many emotions, I don't know how to express it. I'm happy, happy we've progressed. I'm glad I could help out the team when we got to penalties, and this result is for all Paraguayans.
0: Paraguay wasn't the only team to unsettle the European football hierarchy. Morocco and the Netherlands also went head-to-head in a penalty shootout where the North African nation came out on top. In the Dutch city, The Hague, riot police deployed water cannons after fireworks were set off after the game. But this young Moroccan fan couldn't contain his joy.
4: I am incredibly happy. I can't believe it.
0: Next, Morocco will come up against host nation Canada. Elsewhere in the tournament, Brazil defeated Japan 2-1. If you want to watch the Socceroos' next game, you might need to set your alarm because Australia takes on Egypt on Saturday at 4 a.m.
5: Plenty of people will be setting their alarms. Kimberly Price with that report. Finally this evening, the English actress Dame Penelope Keith, a theatre performer who found fame in British sitcoms in the 1970s, has died at the age of 86. Her first big TV role was on The Good Life, in which she played the snobbish suburban neighbour Margot Ledbetter, and she went on to star as the widowed aristocrat Audrey Forbes Hamilton in To the Manor Born. Her family says she'd been living with cancer and died peacefully at home. Many people are paying tribute to Dame Penelope, including her The Good Life co-star Felicity Kendall, who described her as a comic genius and a joy to know and work with. And I liked this observation from novelist Lissa Evans, who said she delivered every line as if it were a jewelled crown on a velvet cushion. Here's some of that famous delivery now, with Penelope Keith playing Audrey Forbes Hamilton, who's been forced to sell her country estate into the Manor Born.
6: Can you see that man as Lord of the Manor of Grantley?
7: Oh, yes, as a matter of fact, I can. At least he's English.
6: But he's trade.
7: He's top of a multinational, what's it?
6: That does not alter the fact that at bottom he's a group.

0: grocer.
1: There are some jolly rich grocers.
0: The ability to run an historic estate is in the blood. This is something you can buy at Sainsbury's.
1: Oh, come on, Ord. You can do anything with money. That's why he's got Brantley and you haven't.
0: True.
1: Ord, you're not thinking of...
0: Why not?
1: You've just said the most terrible things about him.
0: Marjorie, you must learn not to confuse money with breeding. He's got the money, I've got the breeding.
2: English actress Dame Penelope Keith in a scene from To the Man Are Born. She's died at 86. Thanks very much for joining me for PM. I'm Samantha Donovan. The podcast of the full program is available on ABC Listen. And that's where you'll find ABC News Daily with Sam Hawley each weekday morning too. We'll be back at the same time tomorrow. Good night.

0: Adam Storey with ABC News. A single southbound lane of the Hume Highway has reopened after an explosive multi-truck crash near Canberra earlier this morning. Georgia Roberts reports.
1: Police earlier described it as a miracle that no one was killed in the six-truck pile-up at a rest stop at Bridalban, 30 kilometres southwest of Goulburn. Four of the trucks were carrying flammable materials, including butane and alcohol, contributing to a huge blaze that forced the closure of the Hume in both directions. One southbound lane and all northbound lanes remain closed as emergency crews continue an extensive clean-up of hazardous materials. Northbound motorists are urged to use the Barton Highway and the Federal Highway through Canberra and allow plenty of extra travel time.
0: The Royal Commission on Anti-Semitism and Social Cohesion has been told social media companies have been grossly inadequate in responding to online posts targeting witnesses who've appeared at the inquiry. The Door Foundation, which is a not-for-profit established by former Treasurer Josh Frydenberg to combat anti-Semitism, has analysed offensive social media posts and comments directed at people who gave evidence during the first block of hearings. The Foundation CEO Tali Blicklow says out of a sample of 275 offensive posts, about five of them have been removed from Facebook and another 20 removed from X. She's told the inquiry some material was not removed despite being reported a number of times, including a comment calling for the death of all Jews.
2: The exercise that we undertook in relation to reporting these posts and comments to the platforms demonstrates a grossly inadequate response. It's clear that the platform response is entirely out of step with normal communal expectations of how people should treat one another.
0: The Federal Communications and Sports Minister says the government doesn't want to delay its gambling advertising reforms amid calls for a committee of inquiry into the laws. The government will this week introduce its crackdown on gambling advertisements, including limiting the number of ads per hour and banning them at certain times of day. Gambling reform advocate

0: But Annika Wells says it's time for the reforms to pass Parliament.
1: Every day that gambling harm reduction advocates and their supporters in the Parliament argue for an extended Senate inquiry, further public inquiry, the other side of the fence uses that as a reason to delay implementation. And to me, delaying actual reform isn't worth further consultation on a piece that has been very publicly and prolifically discussed.
0: Meanwhile, the Communications Minister is warning the major telcos' new rules to standardise mobile coverage maps from today will be enforced. Telstra and TPG and Optus will all now have to use the same predictive modelling to classify coverage from good, moderate, basic and no coverage. Telstra fought the changes, arguing that would lead to the removal of 1 million square kilometres from its map. The member for the Upper Hunter says the closure of the Ashton Underground coal mine near Singleton is bad news for the region. Yancoal announced today that it would close the mine in 2028 with operations winding back over the next 18 months. The mine employs more than 300 people, with 60 to be made redundant immediately. MP Dave Lazell says it's another blow for the local mining industry.
2: It is a concern that we're going to lose that many jobs, and we have to absorb that. We have to remember that we've got Mount Arthur, another massive mine that is coming to a closure. So it is challenging to be able to take up all these jobs and continue with a strong industry.
0: A bomb explosion in the heart of the Mediterranean Principality of Monaco has left at least three people injured. Local media say the victims are Ukrainian oligarch, and his partner and 13-year-old child. Both adults are in a critical condition, and police are searching for a suspect who left a backpack at the entrance of a residential building. The mayor, where the incident occurred, says the suspect was recorded on security cameras.
3: An explosive device was placed in front of the entrance of a building, injuring several people. We have immediately informed the French National Police, who are working in collaboration with the municipal police here and with the security of the Principality of Monaco.
0: And NASA is preparing to attempt a daring mission to save one of its telescopes. The Neil Gehrels Swift Observatory has contributed to thousands of publications about phenomena including burping black holes and exploding stars, but it's sinking back to Earth, and scientists say it's vital it's pushed back into orbit. Isolated to scattered showers on the ranges and western slopes tomorrow. Widespread showers or rain about the far west, southern and central areas and northern inland plains. For Sydney, an overnight low of 13, followed by a partly cloudy day with a shower or two and a top of 22. It's 25 to 7.
4: The outback is transforming amid one of the wettest years on record, and with it, Australia's largest lake, Katithanda Lake Eyre, is blossoming.
5: Suddenly it's just all sprung to life. We saw camels today, we saw pelicans everywhere, and it's the Simpson Desert, what should be the dry red heart of Australia, and it's just green.
4: And?
6: Nick, give him your wallet.
7: What for?
6: He's got a knife.
7: That's not a knife. That's a knife.
4: It has to be one of the most recognisable lines in Australian cinema history. Crocodile Dundee celebrates 40 years with an outback screening in Winton in central Queensland. We're going to take you there. I'm Sinead Mangan, and this is Australia Wide, coming to you from Whadjuk Country, Perth. But first to a development in healthcare. Hospital giant Ramsay Health Care has been granted special access to a Queensland public emergency department under a scheme that gives the company priority to transfer privately insured patients to its nearby facilities. Under the trial, a Ramsay-employed nurse has been placed in the ED of a university hospital on the Sunshine Coast of Queensland to facilitate the transfer of patients with private health insurance. There are plans to roll this scheme out nationally, and business reporter Alison Branley has been covering this story. Now, Alison, can you explain to me how this works? What does a nurse liaison in ED do?
8: Well, basically, when someone presents at an emergency department, they're going to be asked, you know, do they have private health insurance? And if the answer is yes, they're going to be asked, would they like to go to one of the three Ramsay hospitals nearby? So in the past 12 months, about 2,000 patients have been transferred to a Ramsay hospital nearby to Sunshine Coast University Hospital under this scheme.
4: And is the idea to ease the pressure in the public system?
8: Well, as we all know, public emergency departments are overrun. There's long waits. And it is trying to divert those patients where appropriate to an

0: ED nearby if they have private health insurance. Now, the Australian Medical Association Queensland said to us, well, the thing to consider is most people, if they turn up to the local public ED, it's because they want public health treatment. And for, that might be for a range of reasons, the complexity of their condition, or perhaps they are worried about out-of-pocket costs. So it is an interesting program from that perspective. Obviously well-intentioned, but some people raise some concerns about some potential perverse consequences from the scheme.
1: Alison, you said, as you said there, not everyone is on board with these trials, but what are the particular concerns that are being raised?
0: So for people who aren't familiar, Ramsay Health Care is the biggest hospital operator in the country. It's ASX listed. It made $160 million in 6 months this year. So it's definitely a company with a very healthy bottom line, but it's not by any means the only private operator in the country. There are other private hospital groups and there are not-for-profit groups that the Catholics notably run, a lot of them. And so I guess the concerns are this is that this is giving priority to one particular private operator at the expense of others. The other thing is that there's long been concerns that public hospitals sometimes exact a bit of pressure on patients who've got private health to be treated as what's known as a private patient in a public hospital. And the concern is from health advocates that if it's the private operator doing the transferring of these patients, that that kind of pressure might get ramped up under this scheme. Ramsay says now this is a scheme, the best of intentions, designed to alleviate pressure on EDs, but they are rolling it out nationwide with already starting a program like this at one of its Victorian hospitals.
1: In terms of that anti-competition side of things, were other private hospitals considered for this program?
0: There was one other major private hospital nearby, which is a UnitingCare hospital, and we understand they were approached, but they did decline to comment for this story. And the concern from consumer advocates is that in bigger metropolitan areas where you have a number of hospital players, if this kind of scheme kind of takes off and other hospital groups want to participate, you could have people potentially who are in a very vulnerable position in a public hospital emergency department having, you know, a number of hospital providers at the foot of their bed lobbying for business. So a lot of concerns about how this sort of program is run, whether patients are fully informed and whether they're feeling unpressured to make decisions about whether they want to use their private health or not.
1: What about on the other side of things for practitioners? Because often practitioners work across both the private and public sector. What do they have to say about it?
0: Well, as you know, a lot of the surgeons and doctors, they're pretty busy in both systems. But sometimes you do get staff specialists that are only employed by the public hospital, but they retain what's called rights of private practice. So it means they can still bill some Medicare patients within the public system. So we understand some surgeons were a bit rankled about this, about losing some patients to private hospital operators. At the same time, health economists say, look, what that could do is actually kind of force them out of the public system and over to the private system if that's where you're sending patients and staff the public system. So where you've got a really complex health landscape, you really need people thinking about all the potential consequences of these kind of programs, especially where they're going to happen, you know, at a big picture level.
1: What was the reason to trial it in a regional hospital?
0: For those who don't know, Sunshine Coast University Hospital is on the same campus as Sunshine Coast University Private Hospital. And this was a Ramsay-initiated trial. So obviously there'd be obvious benefits to just sending privately insured patients next door,
1: yes,
0: which, you know, may well happen where you have those kind of dual campus hospitals. But obviously regional areas, things are more stretched. Sunshine Coast Health told us that this program has really helped across three different emergency departments because obviously taking the pressure off one means other emergency departments then don't have a bit more capacity, and the way you divert patients basically changes. So it does have flow-on effects across the hospital system.
1: Alison, as you said, 2,000 patients have been part of this trial so far. But it, as you say, it's a trial. So at what point do they go, this was successful, we're going to ramp this up?
0: Well, it sounds like Ramsay do believe it's successful. They have already created a similar position at a Victorian hospital and have flagged to us that they do intend on creating more positions like this. So it's certainly, 2,000 patients is not insignificant in a regional hospital. So it's certainly something that they think is beneficial.

0: It's whether, I guess, the people in charge of those bigger picture questions think the same thing.
1: So that's the business model side of things. But then the ethical question, as you said, the idea of having three people lobbying on the bottom of your bed as to which hospital you would go to, who's going to be nutting out that sort of question?
0: Well, public hospitals are run by state governments. So this is going to be a question for the states and territories and the local health districts about whether this is something they want to do. Obviously, in metropolitan areas, the landscape is really different to the regional areas. There may be circumstances, and this is what health consumer groups told us, there may be circumstances where the model is entirely appropriate, given geography and all those sorts of things, and especially where you have a very limited pool of specialists. But in metropolitan areas, there may be, I guess, a bit more consternation where there's more of a competitive market for patients. But it's also, I think, an interesting insight into the corporatization of health and the way patients are increasingly viewed as widgets. And, you know, their business is something that is sought after by corporate health groups. Now, it's not necessarily a bad thing, but it does come with a dollar sign attached.
1: It's very interesting. Alison Branley, business reporter for the ABC. Thanks very much for talking to Australia Wide.
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1: Tourism operators in coastal South Australia say more information on what to look for in sick birds should be provided in the wake of the detection of bird flu on Australian shores. So far, only one case of the H5 variant has been detected in South Australia, and that was on the Fleurieu Peninsula. Our reporter on the Eyre Peninsula, Emma Pedler, has this story.
3: Here in South Australia, 90% of people live along the coastline. That's more than 5,000 kilometres of beach to patrol if you include offshore islands. Tourism operators and Aboriginal rangers already have their eyes on some of our most remote locations, but say they haven't been educated or trained in how best to respond. Andrew Wright runs shark cage diving and swim with sea lion tourism adventures out of Port Lincoln and regularly visits offshore islands. He says he saw something weeks ago that maybe he should have reported if he'd have known to at the time.
4: Probably seen a few petrels that in hindsight looked a little bit unwell, but I guess in isolation we didn't really pay too much attention to it. I mean, hindsight's wonderful, but sort of looking back now you sort of wonder, well, might have that been an early sign? Thankfully we haven't seen any big numbers of sick or unwell looking birds or sea lions or seals for that matter, which is a relief at this stage. I think one probably disappointing or one missed opportunity that's come about with this is that the government comes out now and says that they're so well prepared and spent all this money and effort to prepare for it, sort of thing. But asking around people in my industry and others that venture even further offshore, there hasn't really been any consultation from anyone in PIRZA or Department of Environment or anything like that to say, hey, look, this is a really, a very real threat. You guys see these birds, more frequently than we're going to see them in Adelaide. This is what to look for, and if you see anything, this is the number to ring. Look, we probably could have been a little bit more proactive, but I guess you've got a lot of other things to worry about, and you probably don't really think twice about it until it's too late.
3: Ranger manager with the Far West Coast Aboriginal Corporation, Greg Crammond, says his team already patrols the beaches but haven't had any training or contact from authorities.
5: We haven't been approached by PIRZA yet. I'd very much like them to do so because I think we can play a role. A lot of these beaches are very remote. Our rangers are out probably more than anybody out on these beaches, particularly to the west of Ceduna. You know, it would be good for us to, if not be trained to recognise or whatever, but also trained to deal with sick or dead birds. I can see instances where we may be approached by members of the public saying, what's going on or what do I do? All of those things, I think we can be of a great assistance. So it'd be good to be contacted. Yeah, we're obviously extremely concerned.
3: How are the community feeling about it?
5: I think everybody's a little on edge in the sense that at the moment, most of them

0: migratory the shorebirds, if we should be starting to see them return from their summer nesting grounds. Once they return, will they be bringing bird flu, or will they be exposed to it? Potentially, are we going to lose a lot? And I believe from what's happened down on Heard Island, marine mammals are also at risk. So I guess, we're extremely concerned what the implications of bird flu will be for the region.
1: With a surveillance model in place, I asked Dr. Sky Fruin, Chief Veterinary Officer for Primary Industries and Resources South Australia, if there's a role that remote tourism operators and Indigenous ranger teams can play.
2: If people are not already aware, please now be aware that is something we absolutely want to be having reported through to our hotline. If there's any other roles for remote tourism operators, time will tell. At this stage, it's really just giving us that intelligence, if you are out and about and seeing things, to let us know, please.
3: Emma Pedler reporting. And if you come across dead or sick birds, please do not touch them. Record details and take photos or video and report the animal to the Emergency Animal Disease Hotline on 1800 675 888. It's been 40 years since one of the most beloved Australian films premiered on the big screen. That's 40 years since Mick Dundee pulled out a massive knife when held up with a switchblade, and 40 years since the iconic Never Never Safari truck was stopped in its tracks by a water buffalo. The truck is back alongside some Aussie actors and directors as they gathered in Winton to celebrate Australian filmmaking. Jay Carstens was there.
4: It's a sight not too uncommon for fans of one of Australia's most successful films, a dusty safari truck packed with Aussie actors driving through an outback town. However, this time, it's not a scene from Crocodile Dundee, but the beginning of the Winton Vision Splendid Outback Film Festival. Stepping out from the restored truck as it pulled up in front of Winton Royal Theatre was special guest, actor and partner of late Dundee producer John Connell, Delveen Delaney.
5: Means so much, particularly to be in the truck. I'm so glad to get it back and get it completely restored and running again. And it sounds like the beautiful beast it's always been.
4: It's been 40 years since Mick Dundee and Sue Charlton's trip from Walkabout Creek to the streets of New York first captivated audiences.
5: Showcased the outback to Australians as well as to the world, and people flocked here. As a result, there's only one Paul Hogan and one John Cornell, and those two guys pulled off that little fish out of water story so beautiful.
4: The Outback Festival has run annually for the last 13 years, drawing out fans of Australian films to the red paddocks of Western Queensland.
6: I've been coming out here for 11 years and we just love the uniqueness of it and the actual festival itself.
4: That's Jenny Stevenson, a self-confessed cinephile and festival volunteer from the Sunshine Coast.
6: Mainly I coordinate the volunteers, so we do the ticketing. And then also I do help with some of the setting up of things. We get dressed up and it's so beautiful out here in the country. I mean, it's really quite arid out here, but it's full of other things, you know, full of life, full of personalities.
7: Could I have one ticket to Crocodile Dundee?
4: Yes. With the historic open-air theatre booked out for the Dundee screening, festival curator and film lecturer from the University of New South Wales, Dr. Gregory Dolgopolov, says the desire for Aussie productions remains strong.
8: I think audiences really want Australian films. I think they want Australian stories. Rather than pouring millions into overseas productions, hosting them here, you know, providing money for Australian films, Australian writers, I think that's really the future.
4: It's a view backed up by the director of another famous Aussie movie.
9: Festivals like this are beautiful because they're still about what cinema is. It's a kind of church, you know. People come from everywhere. They come here and they sit together as a collective group in a space. they enjoy each other's company, they share a story together in the same room. That doesn't happen when you watch something at home. This is beautiful.
4: That's Kriv Stenders, best known for his work directing the Red Dog films.
9: There aren't many places in the world where you can sit under the stars and watch a movie.
4: Winton has been the backdrop for several iconic productions, including Mystery Road, The Proposition, and recently ABC's Total Control series. And it looks like film crews will be returning in the not-too-distant future.
9: This is my third time to Winton. I was here last year reccing for a film that I'm hopefully going to be making next year out here. There's a great network here and a great energy here that's very conducive for filmmaking. So, yeah, I'm really excited and really hopeful that we'll be here rolling the cameras later next year.
4: The unique landscapes of Outback Australia set to stun viewers here and abroad.
5: It's got the most amazing topography. It's interesting. It's varied. There's mountain ranges. There's crocodiles. Awe-inspiring. And it's full of wonderful people.
3: Delveen Delaney and the Never Never Safari Truck, ending that story there from Jay Carstens. The Outback is transforming amid one of its wettest years on record. With it, Australia's largest lake, Katy Thanda Lake Eyre, is blossoming. Isabella Kelly reports.
10: The dry, red land which characterises the centre of Australia is transforming. In its place, an underwater desert, an inland sea, and a whole lot of green.
11: Suddenly it's just all sprung to life. We saw camels today, we saw pelicans everywhere, and it's the Simpson Desert, what should be the dry red heart of Australia, and it's just green.
10: For the second year in a row, a huge volume of water is flowing through the 1.2 million square kilometre Katy Thanda Lake Eyre Basin via a network of inland creeks and river systems. Last year, floodwaters from Queensland were not enough to fill the lake to capacity. But this time, record-breaking local rain is joining the mix.
11: The sheer volume of water that's moving down into the lake, and especially from all the floods up north, and coupled with, you know, the 240 to 350 millimetres of rain that we've had here in William Creek and the pastoral regions, it's just unbelievable.
12: Alrighty. Have you guys got me a nice ladder clear?
10: Henry Reed Spinks is a pilot based at William Creek, a town with a population of less than 20, most of which are pilots. After driving the rain-damaged Udnadatta track, a flat-tyre drop-off zone welcomes visitors outside the pub. Tyre fixer, pilot and unofficial mayor of William Creek, Trevor Wright, says the Outback and Katy Thanda Lake Eyre looks the best he has ever seen it.
13: To go for a fly over the Simpson Desert and see these huge claypan lakes out there with the sand dunes around them and the bird life as well, it's just amazing. It's just not what we're used to. And when you live out here and you start to see green, and this is the first year I've actually had to use a lawnmower to cut the runway, we've never seen it before.
10: Officially, nobody keeps track of water levels, meaning locals have become the authority. And for now, Mr. Wright says the lake is at about 80% capacity.
13: Well, it's taken 30-plus years for me to see it like it is like this. I think you'd want to see it 25 years before you'd see this scale. And I mean that from the water point of view and also the bird life point of view and the animal point of view. The thing about water is you get enough water out there and it just stimulates the environment and everything comes along with it.
10: Young Kanjara man Bobby Hunter was 18 years old last time the lake reached capacity in 1974.
14: The water backed up some of those creeks for 20 or more kilometres, and I was at one dam about 14k up and camped there one winter night, and you could hear the waves lapping against this bank on the dam in this creek. It was a good sound and haven't never heard it again.
10: Conditions this year are reminiscent of those in 1974, with floodwater still making its way to the lake. Cooper Creek remains nearly 5 metres deep in parts, while at Birdsville, the Diamantina River level sits at just under 2 metres. But Mr. Hunter is not counting on the lake reaching full capacity this time round.
14: It's got to probably get itself together a bit to keep up with the rains. It had big rains in Queensland last year, but in South Australia, it didn't quite have the backup. If they would have had both of these rains like 2 years straight in South Australia and Queensland, that lake would be possibly fuller than 74.
10: Full or not, Mr. Hunter says Katy Thanda is a mystical place.
14: It's quiet. It's like a sort of a giant seashell, I suppose. You can hear the quietness.
10: And after years of drought, it's not just the lake welcoming the rain. Pastoralists, like Ellen Litchfield on Wilperina Station, about 50 kilometres out of Maree, are breathing a sigh of relief.
15: So we've had a record-breaking 2026. We've had about 330 mils out at Wilperina, which is amazing. On one day, we had 120 mils, which is huge for us and the biggest rain event that we've ever recorded, when our yearly average is normally about 150.
10: Having destocked last year in the midst of devastating drought conditions, Wilperina is one of many stations bringing livestock back onto the land.
15: It takes a while to recover because we're destocked last year. And obviously, you know, cattle and sheep prices are still pretty high, but we're able to buy some cows and hopefully we get a few good seasons in a row. And it'll be really lovely for the pastoral community out here.
10: While it is good news for now, impacts of the drought will be felt for some time.
15: In 10 years, we've had to destock twice, which is a pretty extreme example, and we're just seeing this happening sort of more and more often.
10: Meanwhile, water damage to the network of outback roads poses its own challenge.
15: There's long stretches of time where the roads are cut off, where we can't get sort of basic supplies in, and sort of everything goes to a bit of a standstill. My son comes into preschool into Maree, which is about half an hour away from our station, and I think he missed about 6 weeks of preschool in first term because of the road closures.
10: Back in William Creek, road closures are just one thing slowing what should have been a great tourism season. Trevor Wright's charter plane business flies visitors from around the world over the Caritunda Lake Air Basin. And business really picked up when water reached the lake last year.
13: I think what really gets them is the sheer size of it, that you've got this lake in the driest part of Australia, the hottest part of Australia, where it goes for over 100 miles and is 50 miles across or 80 kilometres wide and about nearly 160 kilometres long. How many people get to go out and actually see the whole event taking place?
10: When it became clear this season was going to be even bigger than the last, the outback was ready for the tourists to arrive. But it wasn't meant to be.
13: We were gifted with this really idyllic situation, a lot of water in the lake. You're starting to see a lot of wading birds and that turn up. And it was looking like it was going to become a large tourist season out here in the outback. And then because what happened in the Middle East, and the follow-up was that people become unsure of supply of fuel, they become unsure whether they would get out of here at the same time, it's definitely put a dampener on it. It's one of those years we've got the perfect storm and it's occurred. But if anyone had the chance to come out and see it, I don't think you'll see this again for quite a few decades.
12: Pelican first, and we'll make our way up towards the top of the lake to the Simpson Desert, and then we'll see what else we can see from there.
3: Trevor Wright and Henry Reid Spinks ending that story there from Isabella Kelly. And that is Australia-wide for today. I'm Sinead Mangan. It's been lovely having your company. Cheerio.

0: One story with ABC News. The Federal Education Minister, Jason Clare, has revealed the Victorian Childcare Service, which has had its federal funding cut, was found to have seriously breached safety standards. Laugh and Learn Family Daycare Education and Training has become the first provider to lose Commonwealth funding after Labor passed reforms last year, allowing it to stop providing federal support to centres that don't meet national safety and quality standards. Mr Clare says several safety hazards were found at the Victorian provider's two locations in the Melbourne suburb of Craigieburn.
1: Some of the sorts of things that the state regulators found: hazardous materials including bleach, paint and rat sack bait accessible to children in various rooms, a freestanding chest freezer on a veranda with no child safety lock.
0: Five cases of H5 bird flu have now been detected in migratory birds on Australia's southern coastline after a suspected case in Western Australia was confirmed. Nick Purpich has more.
2: The latest confirmed case was one of five deceased petrels found at Roses Beach near Esperance. Four returned negative results, but one case has now been confirmed. It brings the total of infected migratory birds found in WA to four, as well as one in South Australia. Chief Veterinary Officer Beth Cookson says the risk remains very low.
3: Part of our surveillance approach will be to monitor whether that changes and whether the advice to people in different areas needs to adapt over time.
2: Testing on a sick migratory seabird in Victoria returned a negative result for H5 bird flu.
0: Federal Liberal MP Garth Hamilton has been suspended from the House of Representatives for 24 hours following an outburst. The member for Groom used unparliamentary language when the Emergency Services Minister Christy McBain was discussing a report in Nine newspapers about Angus Taylor during question time. Speaker Milton Dick has described their behaviour as a new low after the MP swore and stormed out of the chamber. State Opposition Leader Kelly Sloane says she wants to be Premier in her own right after the next election, not because the Liberals have done a deal with One Nation. Some Liberal MPs reportedly are calling for an accommodation with One Nation that would see New South Wales electorates divided between the parties. Ms Sloane has dismissed the idea, telling Tapped Media all that would achieve would be to divide the right-wing vote and prevent the election of a Liberal government.
4: In New South Wales, we have a track record of building the economy, investing in small business, to making sure that our economy returns to number one in the country. People know we've got that background. They trust us on that. And it's going to be up to me to deliver the policies that they go, you know what, I'm going to return my vote to the Liberals and we need to get our economy back on track again.
0: The consumer watchdog is suing Amazon over allegations it used unfair contract terms for its popular streaming service. More from National Consumer Affairs reporter Michael Atkin.
5: The ACCC has launched federal court action against Amazon over claims it had five unfair contract terms for its Prime streaming service. The lawsuit alleges it used at least one of those terms when it introduced ads on Prime in July 2024, which required subscribers to pay an additional $2.99 per month to remain ad-free. Amazon had over 1 million Australian subscribers between November 2023 and August 2025. Amazon says it's reviewing the case, had cooperated during the ACCC's investigation, and wanted to give Australian customers the best experience.
0: The United States has reopened a port in Venezuela to help areas worst hit by last week's twin earthquakes, with the number of people confirmed dead now above 1,700. The BBC's Will Grant reports.
6: Most family members waiting for their missing loved ones to be pulled from the rubble increasingly accept that the chances of that happening are extremely slim. There have been a series of moments which have raised the spirits of the rescuers and the nation alike, from babies and small children being reunited with their desperate parents to a man being recovered after spending more than 100 hours under tons of concrete slabs and twisted metal. The government is being roundly criticised by the relatives for what they see as failings in launching and then coordinating the emergency response.
0: Back home, and the Supreme Court has found that Rex Airlines misled the market, but the corporate regulator has lost its case against three former directors of the company. Rex was found to have misled the market with an ASX update in February 2023. But three former Rex directors, John Sharp, Lincoln Pan and Siddharth Kotar, were found not to have breached their director duties. Isolated to scattered showers on the ranges and western slopes tomorrow, widespread showers will rain about the far west, southern and central areas and the northern inland plains. A partly cloudy day in Sydney with a shower or two and a top of 22. That's ABC News at 7:05.
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4: Hello and welcome if you've just joined us. This is Evenings. I'm Renee Crush. Great to have you here on this Tuesday, the 30th of June, the end of the financial year. I don't know whether it's a tax time for you. I don't tend to do my tax at the end of the financial year. I take many, many more months to get my act together. Coming up, though, it is the time for the quiz. 1-300-222-702 is the number. And the question I'm asking you tonight in the quiz is, well, there's this new footwear fad. I think it's a fad. This new footwear fad for women, they're calling it barefoot sandals. Barefoot sandals. It was debuted by Chanel this week. It cost $2,000 a pair for these barefoot sandals. But let me explain what they are. They are literally a shoe without a sole. Now, is that an oxymoron? A contradictory idea? How can you have a shoe without a sole? So what they are literally material just around the heel, just the heel, and it stays on your foot because the material around the heel ties around

Have you got that image? No soul at all. Where else have you seen this sort of shenanigans? You know, items trying to pass themselves off as the real deal, like sun visors. Sun visors pretending that they are hats. There's nothing covering your hair or your head. A sun visor is not a hat, is it? Or glasses. Do you remember people used to wear glasses with no prescriptive glass in them? They were either clear glass, or I even once saw somebody just wear the glass frames. I think people thought it was an intellectual look or something. So when is an item just not the item? Is it a product con job? And if you can't think of something that exists, maybe you can think of the next con job, like a shirt without the sleeves or something like that. Also on Evenings Tonight, after 9 o'clock, we're going to look at longevity in the music business. Why is it that some artists or bands remain so popular for so long, like Kylie?

0: has produced top 10 hits over and over and over again over five decades. She is being chanted, this song is being chanted by the Socceroos at this year's World Cup. So why do some artists remain so popular over their entire lifetime and others kind of fade away? What's special about them, like the Paul McCartneys and the Rolling Stones and the Kylies? Let's check the weather. Tomorrow, if you are in Canberra, showers increasing throughout the day, a top temperature of 15 degrees. Newcastle 22 is the top and a shower or two about. Wollongong 21, showers increasing throughout the day. Taree 23 and mostly sunny. Tomorrow in Cooma 15 degrees, rain increasing. June 16 with a possible late storm. Young rain at 17 in Sydney. A shower or two tomorrow with a top temperature of 22. That terrible accident on the Hume Highway, it was an explosive multi-truck accident near Canberra, just southwest of Goulburn, involving six trucks, I understand. Just to let you know, one of two northbound lanes are closed on the Hume Highway, but you can get through. We were hearing that the road was completely closed, but I think they have opened one of two northbound lanes. The other one remains closed as the clean-up job continues.
1: To play the quiz, call now. 1300 222 702.
0: Yes, let's play the quiz. 1300 222 702. What do you think? Can you call a shoe, if it doesn't have a sole? Literally, no sole. 1300 222 702. I just think that's the greatest con job I've ever heard. Kate and Estelle in Gaimea. Hello.
2: Hello.
0: Can a shoe be a shoe if it doesn't have a sole? It only has a bit of material around your heel?
2: That's weird.
0: It is weird. This is a new footwear trend. Chanel has debuted it. Barefoot sandals, they're calling them. Barefoot sandals.
2: Well, you've seen some of their haute couture range, I'm sure, in the fashion weeks, and I don't think I'd call that fashion. So, you know, it's not wearable, let's put it that way, for many people with normal sized bodies and, you know.
0: Yeah, Jeff says it sounds like the Emperor's new clothes. Yeah, that was a great tale, wasn't it? The Emperor's new clothes. Kate and Estelle, let's get into it. 1300 222 702 is the number to play the quiz. You're our first caller, so you win a book. Congratulations.
2: Yay.
0: Your first question. Tomorrow night, after midnight, so it becomes Wednesday morning at 1:20, Australian Maya Joint will play which Wimbledon wildcard?
2: Serena Williams.
0: Serena Williams, yes. How do you think she's going to go?
2: Oh, everyone's got a chance, don't they?
0: Yeah, nice answer. I like that. Take a listen to this. Can you name this Australian bird based on this sound?

0: Okay. You reckon?
1: Any ideas, Kate? Estelle?
2: That's a magpie.
1: What's the bird?
2: Magpie.
3: A magpie? Yes, it is a magpie.
1: Well done. Thank you very much, Jason. He's a truckie. He's saying one of two southbound lanes are opened. This is down on the Hume Highway southwest of Goulburn due to this big truck accident earlier today. One of two southbound lanes are open. The northbound route is closed, according to Jason. Can you just double check that, Tash? Because I'm seeing different information on the livetraffic.com. So Jason's saying one of two southbound lanes are open. Northbound is closed. But on my traffic.com, I'm seeing one of two northbound lanes is closed, meaning one is open. So is northbound completely closed, or is one of two lanes, one lane open, one lane closed? We need to clarify, because people will be using the Hume Highway there southwest of Goulburn. Now, moving on. Who was the original Red Wiggle?
0: Murray.
1: Yes, it is Murray. Murray who?
0: Yay.
1: Murray.
0: I don't know the surnames. I only know first names, like Jeff and Murray. No, I don't have Jeff's surnames. Oh, you weren't even alive when they were in the group. That doesn't help. I've only got Murray. I don't know the surname. So maybe we're good shoulders for the next person, Renee.
1: You'll be very good shoulders. Thanks for being here. Don't go anywhere. We'll send you out a book as our first time, as our first caller. Not first time caller. You've called plenty of times, which I'm grateful for. Thank you, Kate. Thanks, Estelle. 1-300-222-702. It's Murray who? Who was the original Red Wiggle? To Erin in Canberra. Hi, Erin.
4: Hey, Renee. How are you?
1: I'm very well. The original Red Wiggle? Murray?
4: I think it's Cook.
1: Murray Cook. Yes, it is. Well done.
4: That took me way back. I missed out completely on the Wiggles.
1: Did you?
4: I did. I don't have children and they came in just after me. Oh. So,
1: well, Murray Cook's having a birthday today. He turned 66. Happy birthday to him.
4: Happy birthday, Murray.
1: Hmm. So what do you think of the barefoot sandals? A shoe without a sole. Can you call a shoe without a sole a shoe?
4: Look, I think Chanel can call it whatever they want. I wouldn't wear it as a shoe, but yeah.
1: What else have you seen, Erin, that kind of is this sort of a shenanigans when an item tries to pass itself off as the real deal?
4: Controversial, but air fryers. Little convection ovens, they're fantastic and I love them and I use mine almost every day. They're little ovens.
1: But it's not an air fryer?
4: It doesn't really fry anything. It kind of bakes it.
1: Right. There are different settings though, aren't there?
4: Yeah.
1: You can't get any frying done.
4: Then you're going to have to define what frying is. Because with some things, best to coat them in a little bit of oil before you put them in.
1: So I guess if you think of frying, you think of a flame, don't you? Frying on a flame. Probably. No, I think you're right. I think the air fryer is having us on.
4: Yeah, I think so. I love it, though.
1: Moving on. Can you identify this song and who it's by?

0: Ice House?
1: Is that your answer?
0: It is.
1: It's not Ice House.
0: Damn.
1: Sorry for that, Erin. Thank you all the same. 1-300-222-702. Nigel says a shoe isn't a shoe if you can perform a shoey from it. If you can't perform a shoey from it, then it's not a shoe. That is a good point. A shoe without a sole is a sock or a cuff, says Mark on the Central Coast. 1-300-222-702 to Lismore. Hello, Dominic. Welcome.
2: Oh, hey, how you going?
1: Yeah, very good. Thanks for calling in. First time caller. Now, any ideas about this song? You were working as a waitress in a cocktail bar
2: when I met you. Look, I'm going to say Depeche Mode.
1: Mm.
2: I'm probably way off, but it's one of my favourite songs.
1: Do you know the song?
2: Yeah.
1: What's the song name? So I'm looking for the name of the song and the artist.
2: Don't you want me, baby?
1: Yeah, that is the song.

0: But who's behind it?
1: Oh God. Oh Jesus. I know it's an 80s band. I know they did great stuff. That's all I've got.
0: That's
1: That's
0: all
1: all
0: you
1: I've got.
0: got?
1: And my friends are going to kick me for not getting this because I actually quote this song all the time.
0: That's all right. You've been shoulders to someone. You've given us the name, Don't You Want Me, Baby. But who is it by? Not Depeche Mode. Dominic, thank you. Before I let you go, can you call
1: Yeah.
0: a shoe if it doesn't have a sole? Can barefoot
1: No.
0: sandals be a shoe?
1: No.
0: Is there anything else that falls into that category for you?
1: Oh, look, I'm not a big fan of Crocs. I've tried them. They just don't work on my feet. I really don't like them.
0: But at least a croc covers your entire foot.
1: Yeah, true.
0: So you would call a croc a shoe, wouldn't you?
1: I'd probably call it like a slip-on or something like that.
0: A
1: But yeah,
0: slip-on. You wouldn't call it a shoe.
1: you're talking like fashion faux pas.
0: Maybe. I'm just thinking of items that pass themselves off as something when they're not. Like, I think it's a con to say these barefoot sandals are sandals. Like, they're
1: Where are they
0: literally just a
1: selling them?
0: covering around your. They're a covering around the heel, and then they've just got a
1: Yeah.
0: strap that connects that little bit of covering to the ankle. How
1: But
0: is
1: what
0: that a
1: about your
0: shoe?
1: toes?
0: How is that a sandal?
1: It's not. What about your toes?
0: Oh, the toes are out.
1: Oh, so basically you're barefoot with a little bit of a padding on your heel.
0: It.
1: Well, let's hope we're not Hermès,
0: Don't pay
1: hey?
0: $2,000 for a pair of them, Dominic.
1: $2,000? What are they, Balenciaga?
0: Chanel, actually.
1: Oh, wow. Well, I might be buying a pair, I can tell you that right now.
0: Good on you, Dominic. 1-300-222-702. We know the name of the song, but who's it by?

0: Emma in Randwick. Hi, Emma.
1: Oh, hi.
0: Who sings the song?
1: That'll be the Human League.
0: The Human League? Yes, it is. Well done. Emma, can you name the athlete who won a total of 28 medals across four Olympic Games? Possibly the most decorated Olympian ever.
1: Probably not. I'll be honest with you. Maybe they might have been a swimmer.
0: A swimmer? They are a swimmer?
1: Yeah.
0: 28 medals across four Olympic Games. The most decorated Olympian ever. Who might that be?
1: Oh, gosh. I don't think I'm going to get it right because I'm not good on the sporting. But I'll say Emma McKeon.
0: So it's not Australian.
1: Oh, well, in that case, I'm wrong. Straight up.
0: That's
1: Was it a guy? It's a guy swimmer. Maybe.
0: It is a male swimmer.
1: Yeah. Yeah, I don't know. Michael Phelps.
0: Yeah, it's Michael Phelps. Well done, Emma. Which country is out of the World Cup after losing to Paraguay?
1: That'll be Germany.
0: That would be Germany.
1: Yeah. What are the odds?
0: Here's a news question. The New South Wales government has launched legal action against the owner of a heritage-listed cafe in the Blue Mountains, which is the cafe charged with repairing their own cafe.
1: Would it be the Paragon in Katoomba?
0: It is the Paragon Cafe. Nicely done. Here is another news question, Emma. Can you name the overnight presenter on ABC Local Radio who today, in news, has announced his retirement after 26 years of making late-night radio?
1: I don't often make it to that late in the night.
0: It is late.
1: Once or twice, and I've been stuck driving hither and thither. And he does a quiz, but he's a tough egg with his quiz. That guy. I think I'll probably have to bow out. He's gone out of my head.
0: That's all right.
1: The radio presenter who comes on after this show, but I never make it till that late. But
0: it is
1: very good.
0: It is very late at night, 2 o'clock in the morning.
1: Philip Clark.
0: Is it Philip Clark?
1: Is it?
0: Not Philip Clark. No, he's staying on. He's not going anywhere.
1: Oh.
0: Before I say goodnight, Emma, you've played very well tonight. What else goes into the category of items trying to pass themselves off as the real deal, trying to con us? You know, like a mug without a handle. Now, is that a mug?
1: No, that's a mug without a handle. That's a cup.
0: That's a cup?
1: I don't know. No, but I tell you what, here's what I think. I was thinking about it while I was waiting, and my story is, like, I know it's probably going to be a little bit controversial, but I think anything that isn't milk, like cow's milk, like I think it's like a full-on jip. Almond milk, where it's just like 99% water and they've shown one almond to it, the water. Or, you know, rice milk, where it's 99% water and they've shown a grain of rice to the water. Stuff like that. So I think it doesn't constitute milk for me.
0: So that should be called something else. You can't call it milk.
1: Nah.
0: You call it like almond liquid.
1: Yeah.
0: Or almond juice. Almond juice.
1: Almond juice. Yeah. I think it's a rip. Sorry.
0: Mm. No, fair. That's a fair comment. Thank you, Emma. Have a good night.
1: Thank you.
0: Just confirming if anybody misheard, Philip Clark on Nightlife is definitely staying. He's not going anywhere. But someone else from the ABC, the overnights presenter from 2 o'clock till 6 in the morning, has announced his retirement after 26 years. After 26 years of making late-night radio, who is the overnights presenter who has announced his retirement? 1-300-222-702. Thank you, Jason. Jason says that Hume Highway incident, southwest of Goulburn, one lane in both directions is open. So you can get through, but it's very, very slow. You are being asked to use an alternate route if you can. This is in the Southern Highlands. It happened much earlier today and it's had involved six big trucks. So that was a huge incident and the cleanup operation is still underway. To Kelly in Maitland. Hello, Kelly.
2: Hello.
1: Hello.
0: Any ideas who the ABC local radio presenter is who has announced their retirement? Presenter of Overnights.
1: Trevor Chappell.
0: Could you ever hear Overnights, Kelly?
1: Very rarely, but that's a wild shift, isn't it?
0: Yeah.
1: 2 in the morning till 6.
0: Mm.
1: Yeah, that's, yeah. Yeah.
0: And he did it for just about the entire 26-year career that he's had at the ABC. He had a few years off to do other shows. I think he recently did the afternoon show on 774 ABC Melbourne. But pretty much his entire career, he's been doing that graveyard shift. Amazing.
1: That's impressive. You'll have to ask him about your question the other night about flipping your sleeping routines.
0: Yes, yes, he might struggle.
1: Yes, he might.
0: So what do you think of barefoot sandals? Can barefoot sandals pass as shoes?
1: No, they become foot jewellery.
0: Foot jewellery. That's very good. Yeah, foot jewellery. I like that.
1: We decided though, my husband's been having a hard time finding a raincoat that actually keeps out the rain once it gets really heavy.
2: So that's the thing that's not real. It's a con.
0: So say that again. A rain jacket.
2: A raincoat. Raincoats that don't keep out the rain.
0: Oh. Are there many of them?
2: Yeah. I bought one from a shop that sounds like a snake. And I took it back as it leaked, a more expensive one, and that one still leaked. When I'm out in the rain for an hour or two.
1: You know, like not your traditional raincoats.
0: Okay.
1: You know, that we're thinking kind of those sporty type.
2: Lightweight ones.
1: Lighter weight ones where you're hiking or bike riding.
0: Let me ask you, can a sun visor call itself a hat?
2: No.
0: It's not a hat, is it?
2: No, I'm adamant about that.
0: Yeah, you and me both. Here's a song. I'm looking for the name of it and the artist.

0: Kelly and her partner are here in Maitland. I'm Renee Danny. Crush. This is Evenings. Danny. Great.
1: Yeah.
0: moving on. The dish that involves stuffing a chicken into a duck, then stuffing the duck into a turkey before roasting, is called what?
1: A turducken.
0: A turducken. Yes, it
2: well
0: is.
2: Done.
0: Well done. The famous wild, long-nosed fur seal that sunbathes frequently on the steps of the Sydney Opera House has a name. It's a wild, long-nosed fur seal, often seen sunbathing on the steps of the Opera House in Sydney. What might its name be?
1: Oh, I saw this.
2: It's not that French. Not named after that French bloke with a really big nose.
1: What?
2: Cyrano de Bergerac.
1: No, Cyrano.
0: The name is a playful nod to Bennelong Point, where the Sydney Opera House sits.
1: Oh.
2: Mrs. Macquarie?
1: No.
2: Oh.
1: I don't think so. Bennelong Point. Benny? Benny?
0: Yeah. It is Benny. Oh.
1: Hey.
0: Well done, Kelly. Well done.
1: That was a fluke.
0: That's very good. Here's another song. Can you nail this one? Looking for the name and the artist.

0: John says almond milk is nut juice. Soy milk is bean juice. Neither of them are milk. Yeah, maybe. They need a rename. The Brunette Races are an equestrian and rodeo festival held in which state or territory across Australia? The Brunette Races.
1: Brunette?
2: Oh. This will be a guess.
1: Did you say Queensland? I don't know. I'll say Queensland.
2: Yeah, we'll go Queensland.
0: Is it Queensland? You did so well.
2: We did.
0: What a partnership.
2: We had a good night.
0: Good on you. Thanks for being here. Have a great night.
2: Bye.
0: 1-300-222-702 to play the quiz. Anybody know? The Brunette Races. Not held in Queensland. They are an equestrian and rodeo festival. Where are they held? Which state or territory across Australia? To Dapto. Hello, Betty.
3: Hello, Renee. How are you?
0: Hey, Betty. Wimbledon has begun.
4: Wimbledon.
0: Yeah. First week of Wimbledon. Any interest for you?
3: Oh, yes.
0: Is it too late at night for you to stay up for?
3: Agent said we've got two blokes knocked out. Who's been knocked out?
4: One of them went out. I think he's a crook.
3: Oh, all right.
4: Forget it now.
0: Hmm. Right. But I know you like the demon, don't you, Betty?
3: I love the demon. I like all of them because I think most of our tennis players are very good. They don't argue with the boss and, you know, they toe the line a bit and that sort of thing. So
0: We've got an

0: Australian playing against Serena Williams in the wee hours of Wednesday morning.
1: Yeah, what's her name?
0: Maya Joint is her name.
1: I can't remember.
0: Yeah. Will you stay up for that, Betty? You've got to stay up till 1:20 in the morning.
2: No, I don't think so.
0: No.
1: Oh, you'll be awake.
0: Where are the brunette races? Where would the brunette races be held, Betty? They're an equestrian and rodeo festival. Which state or territory of Australia, not Queensland?
1: Probably Northern Territory.
2: I didn't think it might be Northern Territory.
0: Adrian is correct. Well done. Who was the first sitting US president to set foot inside North Korea?
2: Oh, gee.
1: Was it Obama? No.
2: That's probably as good a guess as any.
1: No, I don't think it was.
2: Well, what else can you come up with?
1: Wasn't Reagan. No. Okay, Obama.
2: Obama, Adrian says.
0: Was it Barack Obama? Oh, no, it's not. Sorry. It's not. I pressed the wrong button. It's not Obama. Sorry. Sorry, Betty. Sorry, Adrian.
2: On my home front.
0: They're on my home front? They're pretty good. I'm going up this weekend to see my mum.
2: She's still
0: in hospital, but we're having the family meeting, the hospital family meeting. You'd know about that, Betty.
2: Yes, well, it's very important, as you know, to get the exercise started early, and that's happened with your mum, so that's very important.
0: Mm.
2: And I think because, you know, when you had anything like that, and you're doing exercises, it's just something to concentrate on and, you know, aim for.
0: Hmm, that's right. So the big family meeting's happening, I think we're having it on Monday, but I'm going up to see my mum this weekend. So thank you for asking, Betty. Before I say goodnight, what other con jobs are there when it comes to products? Can you call barefoot sandals that have no sole at all, can you call them shoes?
2: No.
0: Can you call glasses that have no real prescription glass in them? Can you call them glasses?
2: Well, you can probably call them glasses, but they're pretty useless.
0: People wear them as a fashion item.
2: Yeah, we think the epaulettes that we used to have on our uniforms, they were a bit of a pain in the neck.
1: We
2: used to have to take them off when you washed your uniform and then put them back on before you wore your uniform.
0: Mm.
2: They buttoned up on the shoulders.
0: Mm. Just a waste of time.
2: Yeah, well, some of the army people used to have things like that too.
0: I guess people think they look quite smart.
2: Yeah, well, not if you're rushing for work and you get a uniform out and you forgot to put them on when you iron the uniform, and then when you're rushing around, you've got to stop and put those things on.
0: No consideration for the ironer.
2: No.
0: Yeah. Thank you, Betty. Thank you, Adrian. Have a great night. 1-300-222-702. Who was the first sitting US president to set foot inside North Korea? Not Barack Obama. Any ideas? 1-300-222-702 to Nick in Wollongong. Hi, Nick.
3: Hey, how are you going?
0: Not Barack Obama. Who might it be?
3: Oh, I don't know. The president. I've been up to the demilitarized zone.
0: Hmm. Inside North Korea, first US president foot there.
3: No, I've just been there personally.
0: Oh, you've been there?
3: To the demilitarized zone. Well, in South Korea, looking up.
0: Right. What was that experience like?
3: Oh, it was really wild because when I got there, they were playing "It's a Small World After All" on MASH. As in the TV program, MASH-style speakers, you know, those kind of PA speakers. And when I asked why are they playing that, the tour guide very kindly informed me the music was being played to calm me down, to keep me calm.
0: You have to pay for a particular sort of tour to go there, don't you? You can't go there on your own?
3: Well, that's really interesting. Yeah, you pay for a tour and then they take you down to a tunnel that was tunnelled out by the North Koreans, allegedly. And when they were busted, this is after the armistice, and when they got into the tunnel, the North Koreans filled their side in, but the South Koreans left it open. that the tunnel opened so that they could demonstrate to the world that the North Koreans had done this no-no thing, right? And then when we asked, why didn't you just fill it in? They said, well, then you wouldn't pay me $10 for the tour. You know, so they left it open.
0: Who was the first sitting US president to set foot inside North Korea?
3: Well, I reckon it would be the current one.
0: You reckon right. Donald, and his name is?
3: Donald J. Trump.
0: Yeah, yes it is. Happened on this day back in 2019.
3: Yes.
0: There you go. Shakespeare's Globe Theatre in London burnt down during a performance of which play in 1613? It's one of the history plays.
3: Right. Well, I always pride myself of knowing trivial trivia, and this definitely falls into that category. Because I was going to say the Great Fire of London or...
0: It's the play. It's it's the Shakespearean play we're looking for. It was being performed on the night that the Globe Theatre in London burnt down. 1613 was the year. The play is one of Shakespeare's history plays.
3: One of the history plays. Oh, I'd just say.
0: So it's not Midsummer Night's Dream.
3: No, and it's not Taming of the Shrew or any of those. Well, not Romeo and Juliet. The historical play. Look, let's go with King Lear.
0: King Lear? It is not. Yeah. Sorry, Nick.
3: Can I just add that if Benny, the seal at the Opera House, ever turns up as a kid, or young ones, they can always be called Benny and the Jets.
0: Very nice. Nick, I reckon you'll have a thought about con jobs. Are barefoot sandals a con job?
3: Look, I've just been to the podiatrist who told me in order to avoid nasties on my foot, I need to wear sandals more often. So I'm not going to knock any of that because I'm under doctor's orders.
0: But these sandals have no sole.
3: No sole? Well.
0: These sandals are a shoe without a sole. So material around the heel, right? Just material around the heel and then a strap that connects that material to your ankle.
3: There's an old Australian saying about lactating bulls, and I think this would be an appropriate rejoinder to that concept.
0: Very good, Nick. Lovely to chat to you. Thank you for being here.
3: Okay, bye for now.
0: On the text line, glasses that have no glass, they are ridiculous, aren't they? Have you seen them? Some people actually wear the glass frame with no glass in it. Because they like the look of it. Some people put plain glass in, and I think maybe as a fashion item they think it makes them look intelligent. I don't know. But is that a con job or what? 1-300-222-702. Oh, Tash is telling me that Henry VIII, during that production when the Globe Theatre burnt down, there was a theatrical cannon that misfired during the performance, and that was the cause of the fire. Oh, I think I've just... Did I just say the answer? Oh, there you go. Well, I've given it away to Celeste in Shell Harbour. Hello, Celeste.
4: Hi.
0: Hello. Welcome to the quiz. Celeste, I think I've just given the answer away. So what's the play that was being performed at the Globe Theatre in London when it burnt down?
4: Henry VIII.
0: Henry VIII. Well done to you. Not so well done to me. Moving on. Here is a song. And I'm looking for the name of this song and the artist.

0: No.
1: No. What would you call it?
0: A cup.
1: A cup. So a mug has to have a handle.
0: Yeah.
1: What about a car that doesn't have a steering wheel? Can you call that a car?
0: No.
1: They're coming, you know. Driverless cars. No need for a steering wheel. What else goes into that category? Or what do you think is the next great con job?
0: I don't really know.
1: Can you call a shoe that has no sole? Can you call that a shoe?
0: Well, I sort of have something like that, except the opposite of dancing. So there's nothing on the heels, but there's something on the toe, like to turn. So you could sort of call it a shoe, but it probably wouldn't be very comfortable to walk around with.
1: No, not very protective either. You wouldn't want to be going out on a dirty street around a busy city with barefoot sandals, would you?
0: No.
1: No, not at $2,000 a pair. Celeste, Helix, Daith and Tragus. They are all types of what? Helix, Daith and Tragus.
0: Is it chemicals?
1: Is it chemicals? Is that your answer?
0: Yeah.
1: Are they chemicals? Oh, what's happened there? I can't seem to, Sorry, Celeste, that's not correct. They're not chemicals. But, hey, thank you. It's been lovely to chat to you tonight.
0: Thank you.
1: Yeah, good on you. Have a lovely night. 1-300-222-702 to Martin in Engadine. Hello, Martin.
2: What's that?
1: Hello, Martin. Hello, Martin. I think he's having another conversation. That's all right, Martin. We'll come back to you in a little bit. Let's go to Celeste in Maitland. Hello, Celeste.
3: Hi.
1: Hi. Now, Helix. Helix, Daith and Tragus. They are all types of what? Very fashionable at the moment.
3: Oh.
1: Very fashionable. If you get a Helix or a Daith or a Tragus, what might they all be types of?
3: Oh, the only thing that comes to my mind when you say Helix is like your ear pierced, but I don't know. Could you, wait, what were the names again?
1: You've got it. You are right.
3: Oh.
1: Yeah,
3: oh,
1: a yeah. Helix, a Daith and a Tragus are all types of ear piercings. Well done. Ooh, very good. What is the key ingredient in hummus?
3: Oh, chickpeas.
1: Chickpeas. Yes, they are. Chickpeas. On the text line, a con job from our texter. Coffee shops that charge the same amount for a full cup of coffee as they do for a piccolo, which is only a shot and a touch of milk. They should charge way less for a piccolo, considering it's tiny compared to what you get in a full cup of coffee. That's from Marcello and Charlotte in Wattle Grove. What do you reckon, Celeste? Are they right? Should you charge the same for a piccolo as a full cup of coffee?
3: No, because they're completely different. I mean, piccolo means like small in Italian anyway, I think.
1: Yeah. What else goes in the category of great con jobs?
3: I had one earlier when I was listening and then I couldn't think.
1: That's all right. Something might come to you. You can let us know when it does. What does the acronym VCR stand for? What would the acronym VCR, what would that stand for?
3: Does it have something to do with video recording?
1: It does. What would the C stand for? V for video, R for recording. What would the middle letter be?
3: That doesn't make quite video. I was about to ask if it started with a C. video. Could we have a clue?

0: Well, I think the clue is that it's a C. C for cat. V for video. C for cat. R for recorder. That's okay video. If you don't know. You're very close. You deserve to get this right. A video what recorder? It's another old bit of technology.
1: Video camera recorder?
0: Is that your answer?
1: Yep.
0: A video camera recorder. It is not. It is not. You're going to kick yourself, no. Celeste, when you hear the answer because you're so close. I'm sorry that I can't. I'm sorry I can't keep you.
1: Oh, that's okay. I also wanted to say hi to the other Celeste because I've never ever met another Celeste, so that was pretty cool.
0: Ah, you're two Celestes tonight on the quiz. It's good, isn't it? Fantastic. You have a good night, Celeste, and thank you for having a go. 1-300-222-702. On the text line, Lou says, I've learnt that people buy benefits. What are the benefits of a soleless shoe? I don't know, Lou, but Chanel is selling them for $2,000 a pair, the barefoot sandal. Maybe it's vanity. Maybe it is. Maybe it's the brand. Maybe people buy it because of the price. They want to spend $2,000 on a soleless shoe, a barefoot sandal? I don't know. 1-300-222-702. What does VCR stand for? It's a video what recorder. Anybody know? I may have stumped you. 1-300-222-702. We've only got a few more questions and then the gong will have to go off and the fridge magnet might be yours.

0: On the text line, regarding whether a mug is a mug if it doesn't have a handle, cups are a different shape, says our texter, than mugs. And cups can have handles. Mugs are more cyclical and may or may not have handles. Handle or not, it's all about the shape, says our texter. But does that mean that you can call yourself a mug if you don't have a handle? That's really my question. 1-300-222-702. What does the acronym VCR stand for? Anyone know? Let's try Bev in Camden. Hello, Bev.
1: Oh, hello.
0: A VCR stands for video what recorder?
1: I don't know either. I've been desperately trying to think.
0: A video something recorder, and it begins with a C. It's not camera. VCR, no, a video what recorder? Don't know?
1: No, I don't know, and I'm a first-time caller.
0: Oh, you're a first-time caller. Well, that's very nice. Thank you, Bev. Can you call a mug if it doesn't have a handle? Bev?
1: Yeah, you're trying to give me a hint, I can tell.
0: No, I'm asking you another question, which has got nothing to do with the quiz. Can you call a mug? Can a mug be a mug if it doesn't have a handle?
1: I think so.
0: You think it can be a handle? Okay. It can be a mug.
1: Yes.
0: Can you call a barefoot sandal a shoe if it doesn't have a sole?
1: Oh, no.
0: No. Thank you, Bev. 1-300-222-702 to Yowie Bay. Hello, Matt.
2: Hello, how are you?
0: Hello, welcome. First time caller. A VCR. VCR. It's a video what recorder?
2: Cassette.
0: A video cassette recorder. Yes, it is. Nicely done. Holland Lop, Cottontail and Checkered Giant. They would be all types of what? A Holland Lop? A cottontail and a checkered giant. All types of what?
2: Holland Lop, was it?
0: Holland Lop. Mm. Cottontail and checkered giant. All types of what?
2: Holland Lop. I've not heard of Holland Lop before.
0: Cottontail? Have you heard of a cottontail?

0: I have. I'm just trying to work out where, though. And what was the last one?
1: Checkered giant.
0: Checkered giant. Any clues?
1: They're all it's an animal. They're all types of an animal.
0: Oh, okay. Cottontail. I'd have to say a rabbit.
1: Yeah, they're all rabbits. Well done. Holland, lop, cottontail and checkered giant. They are all types of rabbit. Well done. Take a listen to this. Can you identify who this is?
2: That's why I call my kids the Waka Kids, because I think they were born because of that song. That song took me to the World Cup, and the World Cup had an important impact in my life.
1: Who might that be?
0: Liz. Are we talking the most recent World Cup?
1: Yeah, well, it's clearly a woman. She has performed at a number of World Cups. Here is her voice again.
2: That's why I call my kids the Waka Kids, because I think they were born because of that song. That song took me to the World Cup, and the World Cup had an important impact in my life.
0: Any ideas, Sax? Mm-hmm. Have you heard anybody sing at the World Cup? A woman? No? No, we're going to have to pass, I think.
1: Oh, that's a shame, Matt, but thank you for calling in. First time caller. Matt?
0: Yes?
1: What do you reckon? What's the next big con job in terms of items sold?
0: Oh, the next big con job.
1: I mean, we've now got shoes without a sole in barefoot sandals, glasses with no glass in them, just the frame. sun visors, calling themselves hats.
0: Let me think. I did like the idea of the piccolo being the same price as a full cup of coffee.
1: Outrageous, isn't it? Yeah, I think you should be charged a quarter.
0: Scandalous.
1: Good on you, Matt. Thanks for being here. 1-300-222-702. Anybody know this voice? If you do, you might win yourself a fridge magnet.
2: That's why I call my kids the Waka Kids, because I think they were born because of that song. That song took me to the World Cup, and the World Cup had an important impact in my life.
1: Nowra. Hello, Kim.
3: Hello, how are you?
1: I'm very well. Thank you for
3: That's
1: being
3: good.
1: Here.
3: Thank you for having me.
1: What do you think? Who might that be?
3: Is it Shakira?
1: It is Shakira.
2: That's why I call my kids the Waka Kids, because I think they were born because of that song. That song took me to the World Cup, and the World Cup had an important impact in my life.
1: Ah, which means you've won the quiz, Kim.
3: Oh wow, how exciting.
1: Yeah, well done.
3: Thank you.
1: Very good. First time caller, first time winner, first time fridge magnet owner. or have you won on another show on the ABC?
3: Never, ever.
1: Ah, well, there you go.
3: First time I've gotten through.
1: So we'll send you out a magnet. It says, I won the evening's quiz. You'll also get a book from our ABC Book Library. And as the winner of tonight's quiz, you get to choose the song up to the 8 o'clock news. What would you like to hear? Human League, Don't You Want Me? George Harrison, Give Me Love? Red Hot Chili Peppers, Californication? Or Don't Ya by the Pussycat Dolls?
3: What was the first one?
1: Don't You Want Me, Baby, by the Human League.
3: That sounds good.
1: It does sound good, doesn't it? Before I let you go, Kim, barefoot sandals. What else goes in that category of items that really can't call themselves that item?
3: What was it, sorry?
1: Items that shouldn't really call themselves by that name.
3: Sorry, I didn't actually hear what you'd said.
1: Oh, that's all right. You just enjoy the win. Thanks, Kim.
3: I will. Awesome. Thank you.
1: Here's the Human League for Kim.

0: Thank you, Narada, who says a total con in terms of product cons is a car without a spare tyre or tyres that you cannot change. Yeah, that's a good one. Whatever we have, we've had the air fryer. Can't really call it itself a fryer. we've had some good ones tonight. I particularly though love these barefoot sandals without a sole. I'm Renee Crosh. This is Evenings, coming up to 5 minutes of news and then everything you want to know about healthy hearts. Your questions are very welcome for Teresa Larkin, our biomedical scientist. Can you exercise your heart and make it bigger and stronger? And can your heart recover from a heart attack? We're going to find out more.
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2: ABC News, I'm Eliza Getzey. Family and friends of a missing Western Australian man believed to be travelling in Mexico are appealing for help to find him. In social media posts, the family of 35-year-old Jesse Brazizi says he has not been heard from since the 3rd of June, with his last known location in Cancun. In a statement, the Department of Foreign Affairs and Trade says it's providing consular assistance to the family of a missing Australian reported missing in Mexico. Interpol has also joined the search and has issued a yellow notice for Mr. Brazizi. Police in Thailand, meanwhile, say an Australian man lived a normal life after allegedly murdering a teenage girl and stuffing her body inside a suitcase. Noni Edwards has more.
3: 45-year-old Simon Peter Carman was arrested on Friday at Suvarnabhumi International Airport in Bangkok. Mr. Carman's been charged with four offences, including murder. Police say he denies the charges. Thai police say he went about his normal activities after allegedly murdering 17-year-old Tunchanok Donhomla, going out, washing his clothes and talking to neighbours. The teenage girl's naked body was discovered by police in black luggage in long grass alongside a railway line, about 10 minutes' drive from where Mr. Carman had been staying. If found guilty, police say he could face between 15 and 20 years in jail, life imprisonment or the death penalty.
2: Security personnel have been deployed across South Africa because of fears anti-immigration protests could descend into widespread violence against foreigners. The BBC's Nomsa Maseko reports from a migrant camp in Durban.
4: Thousands of Malawians have been camping for the last 2 weeks. They were threatened with violence in their homes. That's what they have been telling us. The priority for all of these people who've gathered here is to leave South Africa, but it has been painstakingly slow and very frustrating for these people to be first verified, documented, be given a piece of paper that basically says that they are now being deported or repatriated out of South Africa.
2: The New South Wales Supreme Court has found airline Rex misled the market, but the corporate regulator has lost its case against three former directors of the company. Rex was found to have misled the market with an ASX update in February 2023. In the update to the stock exchange, Rex said it was optimistic the group will have positive operating profits for the full financial year. But on June 20, it announced a profit downgrade and forecast a loss for the financial year before it entered voluntary administration in July 2024. Three former Rex directors, however, John Sharp AM, Lincoln Pan and Siddharth Kotkar, were not found to have breached their directors' duties. The former executive chair, Lim Kim Hai, had previously admitted to misleading the market, and penalties against him will be determined at a later date. CSIRO testing has confirmed a suspected case from a migratory seabird found last week at Roses Beach near Esperance on WA's south coast. It means four cases of the deadly avian influenza have been confirmed so far in migratory seabirds in WA and one in South Australia. Communications and Sports Minister Annika Wells says the government doesn't want to delay its gambling advertising reforms amid calls for a committee inquiry into the laws. The government will this week introduce its crackdown on gambling ads, including limiting the number of them each hour and banning them at certain times of day. Gambling reform advocates have condemned the government's lack of consultation, calling the laws weak. But Ms. Wells says it's time for the reforms to pass through Parliament.
5: Every day that gambling harm reduction advocates and their supporters in the parliament argue for an extended Senate inquiry, further public inquiry, the other side of the fence uses that as a reason to delay implementation. And to me, delaying actual reform isn't worth further consultation on a piece that has been very publicly and prolifically discussed.
2: And after their underwhelming form against the Socceroos, Paraguay has knocked Germany out of the World Cup. Ned Hall has more.
6: For the first time ever, the Germans are out of a World Cup on penalties. Paraguay will play the winner of France and Sweden. Germany haven't won a knockout match at the World Cup since the World Cup final in 2014. Brazil made it through thanks to a last-gasp winner from Arsenal's Gabriel Martinelli against Japan. The Blue Samurai took the lead and always looked a threat on the break, but Casemiro brought the five-time winners level before a well-worked 95th-minute winner took them through, where they'll meet Côte d'Ivoire or Norway.
2: And the Socceroos will face off against Egypt in their next game early on Saturday morning. This is ABC News.
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0: Hello and welcome back. Gee, it's amazing, isn't it, that Germany is out of the World Cup. Who would have thought that so early on in the tournament? Gosh, what's going to happen with the Socceroos come Saturday morning? I'm sure the nation is desperate to see a win, but can we do it? Let's hope. Coming up here on Evenings tonight, oyster-infused soft serve. Oyster-infused soft serve. It's all the rage in Japan right now. It's got this special soy sauce that they serve over it. What do you think? Does it sound tempting? Oyster-infused soft serve ice cream? What other strange foods or flavour combinations have you been bold enough to try? Michelle Cranston will be here. We're talking food in about 45 minutes. And Remo Giuffre will be here also this hour on the Dunning-Kruger effect. What is it? Well, it's when people have very little knowledge or expertise on a matter and they tend to overestimate their competence. Does that sound familiar? People do it all the time, whether it's on the golf course, whether it's about their driving, giving investment advice, any kind of do-it-yourself renovation, overestimating your competence. Know anybody like that? But before we do all that, let's talk the body, because we've all got one, don't we? Everybody's got one, but not everybody has one that works the same.

0: Associate Professor Teresa Larkin joins us all the way from New Zealand tonight. She's a biomedical scientist at the University of Wollongong, but she's in New Zealand collecting data for the Hundred Hearts Project that she's a part of. Hello, Teresa.
1: Hello, how are you?
0: The Hundred Hearts Project. Now tell us about this.
1: Yeah, so we're collecting data from 100 hearts or more, so we're up to around 120, and they're hearts that have been donated by people to, you know, universities and body donor programs when they've donated their whole body. And we're looking at variation, so just how much the heart size varies between different people. The main thing we're looking at, though, are the arteries and the veins, so the blood vessels of the heart, to see the variation in those as well, because, you know, we've got images in the textbooks that we use for when we're teaching the students, but the hearts are quite varied. So we really want to see how common are some of those different variations. And ultimately, that we won't be able to find this out, you know, fully in this study, but ultimately different variations of the arteries that supply the heart could be related to your risk of having a heart attack, or maybe your risk of that heart attack being fatal or not being as impactful.
0: Your questions about your heart and heart health, anything you want to know for Teresa Larkin, 1300 222 702. There's some really fascinating new research, and I want to touch on that in just a moment, Teresa. But a question, can you exercise your heart, or can you do anything to help your heart health in terms of arteries, making your heart kind of stronger?
1: Yeah, well, exercise is always a great thing in general, but in terms of you exercising your heart, so exercise itself and movement is really important for our heart. And the more that our heart functions more efficiently, so that generally means that we've got a lower heart rate, but the heart is pumping more blood each time. That's often common in athletes. So that's quite a healthy way that the heart can be a little bit enlarged in athletes and people who've done a lot of exercise, but in a healthy way, because it's working better, just in the same way that, you know, we can exercise and increase the size of our other muscles. The more we're using our heart well, that means it's got a good blood supply generally, that it knows how to speed up when it needs to speed up. It can slow back down to relax, because that's also good as well. So yeah, definitely we can do things to help our heart and help the heart's function. And then all those classic things, you know, not smoking, not drinking too much, not using illicit drugs, you know, diabetes and high blood glucose can also be damaging. High cholesterol is not good. So lots of things like that are not good for our heart. But yeah, what we can do, you know, healthy diet and exercise definitely go a long way.
0: Okay, but genetics is at play as well. You say that looking at all of these hearts from cadavers across Australia and New Zealand, there are so many variations when it comes to hearts and arteries.
1: Yeah, so the heart itself, not so much variation in its structure. You know, we've all got the same two chambers that bring the blood in, which are the atria, and two chambers that pump out, which are the ventricles. Definitely changes, though, that we see with pathology over the lifetime. You know, if one of the parts of the heart, so the left ventricle that pumps blood out to the body, we often see really thick walls in that chamber, which tells us that it's been pumping against high pressure for a long time. So that usually implies that that person has had high blood pressure, or they've got, you know, atherosclerosis, which is when you can get plaque in the arteries. And that means that then over time, that part of the heart's been working really hard, and so it has thickened. But yeah, absolutely, there are also genetic influences. So some people just are prone to having cardiomyopathies, they're called, so enlarged heart. People have got, you know, genetic influences on whether they will have high cholesterol, genetic influences on whether people will have arrhythmias, which is when you can get erratic heart rates. So there are definitely genetic impacts as well.
0: Okay, 1300 222 702 if you've got a question about hearts, healthy hearts and heart attack. We know that a heart attack is a lack of blood and oxygen to the heart and to the tissues of the heart. But there is so much scientific advancement in this area, isn't there? There's pacemakers and blood thinners and stents and heart bypass operations. A question that

0: I have heard so many times in recent years is a question around statins and statin medications to lower the bad cholesterol in your arteries. Talk to me about statins. What are the pros and cons of them?
1: Yeah, so I guess, you know, as you know, obviously not medical advice, but when medical doctors are looking at how to treat high cholesterol, there are ways that will be tried first, you know, whether that's changing your diet or taking other more natural things, like things like psyllium husk, for example. Like, there's different dietary things that we can do to try and reduce cholesterol. But when cholesterol is high, you know, the advice is going to be to go on statins, because high cholesterol is really at risk for then having a heart attack or other health issues. So what the statins do is that they work in terms of the liver, and they block this enzyme that's in the liver that usually is what your body uses to make cholesterol. So our body makes cholesterol all the time. So every day we have cholesterol being made, and that's normally in balance with what is broken down and what leaves our body. So if we can block the production of the cholesterol, then the body stops making its own cholesterol, so by these statins blocking that step. And so then that means that it will start to use up the LDL, or the bad cholesterol, that's in your blood. So it's a way by reducing the LDL bad cholesterol. And so doing that means that then you prevent those fatty deposits occurring inside the arteries, so the plaques, we can call, or atherosclerosis. And that's what actually clogs the heart's arteries. So yeah, the statins are kind of a later line treatment, to as one of the last or later resorts to treating that high cholesterol.
0: Any downside in taking them?
1: Look, like every medication has side effects. And so anything that is going through the liver is obviously not as, you know, we don't want as many, we don't want to be taking too many medications that are going through the liver. And so you can have some changes that affect that. But otherwise, like, yeah, there are other just slight general things like muscle aches and weaknesses and things like that. But I guess the main thing is just not wanting to use too many medications, but they're generally a fairly well tolerated medication.
0: Okay. There's no downside to having a stent put in to open the artery up, is there?
1: Yeah, again, like, not in terms of it being, there's no side effects of that. I guess the only thing is once that's in it, it is in for life. But yeah, absolutely. Now the procedures for things like that are so well practiced, and they are considered non-invasive because it is just going in through an artery or a vein, depending if you're putting the stent into an artery of the heart or into a vein. So in this case, if someone was having a stent put in because their arteries that were supplying the heart were blocked, then yeah, the medical doctor can just go in through an artery in the leg and thread that, you know, thread through, and they can put a balloon in to widen the arteries, or they can leave a stent in there to keep them widened. So yeah, there's not, you know, I suppose any procedure has a risk associated with it. But people live for many, many, many years with those stents, and once they're in, they're in, and theoretically then they keep that artery open to restore the blood flow through it.
0: In terms of putting a pacemaker in to artificially regulate the blood flow, or regulate the beat of the heart, that's what the pacemaker does. Is there any downside to that?
1: Oh, like, again, just that it's an implantable structure, but people have pacemakers in that sit there and they may actually never do anything. So the pacemakers are there to basically just monitor for when there's something going wrong with the heart rate, and then it can basically jump in as needed. So, yeah, it's sort of always detecting. It's always detecting the heart rate. And then if it's put in for a case where sometimes people's heart rates go too slow, then what it can detect is once the heart rate does start to drop, then the pacemaker will take over. So it'll stimulate those cells to contract again. Sometimes people also have them in to make their heart rate more consistent. So someone might have a heart rate that's a little bit erratic, you know, it's going high, then it's going slow. And so same thing, it can sort of be there to just detect the heart rate. And if the heart rate's going fine, then it doesn't actually have to do much. But it's only then if the heart rate was going a bit crazy, then it would take over. And then others are sort of working a bit more regularly to keep the heart ticking, you know, at a nice regular pace. So, yeah, again, it is really interesting to think of all of these progresses.

0: like you say in medicine, especially around the heart, where we've got things that can be installed, you know, implanted like this, and they really can be lifesavers and give people many, many, many years functioning after that.
1: Have pacemakers changed much? I mean, they've been around for a long time, haven't they? Has the technology changed?
0: The crux of it really hasn't. So the crux of it is that, you know, you've got this detector. So the pacemaker itself, the detector generally sits under the skin up near the collarbone. And then wires are put placed through the veins into the heart itself. Or sometimes they can even just be outside the heart. It depends if that's, you have those implantable, the cardioverter defibrillators. So the ones that can, you know, make sure that there's no crazy up and downs of the heart rate. And they can even give a little bit of a hit, you know, like the defibrillators can, if it needs to put you back into the healthy rhythm. But yeah, the basic technology is pretty much the same, you know, and it's crazy to think but you can have the difference now is that things can have more of a remote control and remote readings and things like that. But yeah, it's very interesting. And same with stents, you know, they've been around for a long time as well, and there's always going to be improvements in the technologies and the materials used and the way that they're placed and things like that. But the basic design is still the same.
1: Now, we all know what a heart bypass operation is. Many people have lived through that. But this really exciting new research, Teresa Larkin, that looks at whether a heart can recover from a heart attack and whether it can grow or regrow heart cells after a heart attack, is offering a lot of promising treatment.
0: Yeah, that's right. So a heart attack can kill up to a third of the heart's muscle cells. So, and the heart has around 3 billion muscle cells. So when someone does have a heart attack, and as you said before, yeah, that's from not enough blood, which means not enough oxygen getting to those cells, and essentially they can die. So generally those cells can't grow back, because after we're born, we pretty much don't really have turnover of new heart cells. So obviously that's happening while we're developing as an embryo, because our organs are developing and growing and things like that. But once we're born, generally we've got our heart cells and they don't turn over. So it's not like our skin constantly turns over, the lining of our digestive tract is constantly turning over. But they know that mice can regenerate heart muscle cells after a heart attack. And so these researchers, they're based in Sydney, so they've looked at human hearts. So they looked at the heart of a 48-year-old man who died of a sudden heart attack, but they couldn't use the heart for a transplant. And then they looked at heart tissue from people who had had heart attacks. And they did find some changes. So they found changes in terms of that some of those cells were starting to divide again to replace the dead cells. They also found changes to the metabolism, because interestingly, when we're developing in utero, our heart cells use glucose as their energy and to, you know, promote that cell division. But during our life, our hearts actually like fatty acids as their food source. But what this study found is that after the heart attack, some of those heart cells converted back to trying to use glucose to promote regeneration. So it was a really in-depth study. They did lots of biochemical analyses. And so they know that this isn't enough to essentially regrow the heart, but it's looking then at new ways to enhance this. So it's just another one of those steps in research that's looking for new treatments and new ways to look at something that's previously not been able to be replaced.
1: Yeah,
0: because we even see that. So in the cadaveric hearts, we can see scar tissue from where someone has had a heart attack. So we can see the scar tissue where those heart cells have stopped functioning. Often you find that around the other parts of the heart, the tissue might thicken because the heart's trying to compensate and say, okay, well, if that part of our heart is not going to be pumping anymore, will make the other parts of the heart pump harder. So it is pretty amazing how our body in general, but how the heart can adapt and try and cope with when some of its cells have died.
1: But it might mean into the future that you don't need to have the heart bypass operation because you can regrow your own heart cells.
0: That's right. Yeah, that's right. It wouldn't be super soon, but this is the next step at looking at that. So if there are ways that these and other researchers have found the signals and the proteins that the heart is using to regenerate, even if it's a little bit that we can see happening. But then if they take those proteins and signals and chemical pathways and are able to increase those, so stimulate them when needed, then yeah, this is absolutely promising future research in how it, because even if, imagine, you know, if a third of the heart muscle cells have been killed, even regenerating a third of that third, you know, it's still something where it can restore some function.
1: Teresa, do you enjoy looking at cadavers, dead people's hearts?
0: So the hearts are, it's a really beautiful organ, I think. So hearts are really interesting, and I can look at them still now after having seen so many. And the way that the heart works in a coordinated fashion, you know, having the blood come into it, and then the muscle, you know, the muscle walls of the ventricles are quite thick and they're really intricate. The way the muscles are arranged, they sort of wring themselves out. So when the heart contracts, it contracts from the apex and it pushes the blood so that it can leave and go to all of the arteries. And yeah, so they are really interesting, you know, complicated structures, but definitely, yeah, all of the parts of the body are really interesting, but the heart in itself and the way that it interacts with the lungs, I do think is beautiful.
1: we'll let you get back to it. Thank you for joining us from New Zealand, Teresa. I really appreciate your time.
0: No worries. Enjoy your evening.
1: Our biomedical scientist, Teresa Larkin from the University of Wollongong. That project is the 100 Hearts Project in its final data collection stage. They've got 120 cadavers from across Australia and New Zealand. That's 100 hearts from cadavers to analyse.

0: Next up, the Dunning-Kruger effect, where people with very little knowledge and no expertise overestimate their competence. Sound familiar?
1: No matter where you are in the world,
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0: Anybody come to mind? Someone who overestimates their competence, whether it's on the golf course, whether it's giving some sort of advice, like career advice or parenting advice. Do-it-yourself home renovations is a good one. People overestimate their competence there, don't they? Remo Giuffre is founder, editor and publisher of Remorandum. It's a book series and Substack that celebrates the hunt for anything interesting. And he joins us now to talk about the Dunning-Kruger effect. Hi, Remo.
5: Hey, Renee. When you said on the golf course, I thought you were going to say and in the Situation Room, but, you know, we can't mention names.
0: No,
5: right?
0: No, we wouldn't want to defame any US presidents, would we?
5: That's right.
0: Why do people do it? People that don't hold any expertise in a subject area, why do they overestimate their competence?
5: Turns out it's a very human thing. It's like you don't have to be stupid. It's about, you know, everybody is basically too stupid to realise how stupid they are in various fields. I mean, there's a kind of a funny backstory, really, because the psychologists who wrote this paper in 1999, David Dunning and Justin Kruger, they gave the example of some years earlier. In 1995, someone called MacArthur Wheeler robbed two banks in the US in broad daylight without wearing a mask. And he believed, for whatever reason, that if he rubbed lemon juice on his face, that the security cameras wouldn't be able to see him. And then when the police arrested him and showed him the footage, he reportedly said, "But I wore the juice." You know, like...

0: How did
1: this happen?
0: He wore lemon juice.
1: He wore lemon juice on his face. I don't know where he read that. I'll look into it. But so that bizarre case inspired Dunning and Kruger to do this study and to try to figure out why some people know so little about a subject and they don't realise, you know, that. So illusory superiority.
0: Illusory superiority. Wayne on the text line says their aspirations are bigger than their abilities.
1: Yeah. Yeah. Well, I mean, we've all done it. I asked my wife an hour ago, I said, so what am I not as good at that I think I'm good at? And she said,
0: everything.
1: Maybe swimming. apparently, I mean, I feel I'm swimming fine, but apparently from the observer's point of view, I'm so slow as to look like I could be possibly sinking and not moving forward. So,
0: I mean, golfers, I know a few golfers, and golfers are excellent at talking themselves up. And then you get on the golf course and they're really not
1: they're
0: that good.
1: They're shite.
0: Jeff in Sutherland says, that's me. I don't give advice, although I know enough to get into trouble, but not enough to get out of it. There are some classic examples in history, aren't there? In recent history, the best one is the Fyre Festival, the greatest party that never happened. That happened.
1: Oh yeah, I saw that documentary.
0: Yeah.
1: On Netflix.
0: That, I mean, people will remember it. It was well, it actually landed the CEO and founder of it, Billy McFarlane, in jail. He was sentenced, I think, to 6 years of jail, and he served 4. But that's pretty humiliating, isn't it?
1: Catastrophic, and they just, you know, they didn't know enough to know that they knew nothing about how to mount a sort of big scale event like that, and it was, you know, a nightmare. Lost money.
0: It was meant to be.
1: You know,
0: it was meant to be the biggest party the world had ever seen, with all the celebrities that you could imagine coming to this one place. Where was it? I think from memory, it was somewhere up in the
1: Caribbean, maybe, or was it, or I don't know,
0: Barbados or something like that. There was some island that really had no infrastructure built there at all.
1: Yeah, no, that was a beauty. Another example was the Theranos, which was also on the streaming services, the Elizabeth Holmes, his college dropout, no business or medical experience, basically sold investors on this idea that were based on, you know, the idea that you could find out everything about someone from like one drop of their blood. And she hired executives with no experience to run the company, her boyfriend, her brother, lots of other people. Meanwhile, raising, you know, hundreds of millions of dollars from Rupert Murdoch and others. And the whole thing tanks, collapsed. But I guess she just had, you know, that misplaced self-confidence that was able to push it through. I was thinking also, bad singers don't generally know that they're bad singers.
0: Mm.
1: You know, they think they're pretty good singers. It's the karaoke effect, maybe. Maybe I'll invent an effect of my own, the karaoke effect.
0: Yeah. But back to Elizabeth Holmes, founder of Theranos. I mean, the idea is a good one, isn't it? The idea that you can give blood and that it can analyse in the convenience of your home because of the little box that she carried around.
1: The little box, yeah.
0: That it could do all this analysis kind of in real time. That's an excellent idea.
1: It's an excellent concept, but with no execution to actually deliver it, you know, so that was the vision ran stray or was so far ahead of her capacity to deliver.
0: But was she a con artist or did she believe she had the expertise but she was just deluded?
1: I think the latter, yes.
0: Okay. So overestimating her medical competence and her medical knowledge landed her.
1: How hard could it be?
0: Landed her in jail as well.
1: What about you, Renee? What's your thing?
0: Probably a broadcasting. Possibly.
1: Oh, false modesty. We'll get you nowhere.
0: But see, some people do go the other way, don't they? They do have a lot of expertise and they talk themselves down.
1: Yes, it cuts both. That's what's so interesting about this effect. It cuts both ways. Real experts.

0: candidates often underestimate themselves because they assume that everyone else like has as much expertise as they are for whatever reason, so that they're not, you know, any different. The trick is to know just enough to realise that you don't know enough, if that makes sense.
1: Mm.
0: You know, you, if you have a medium amount of knowledge, you become, you know, less sure and less deluded about your true competence.
1: Yeah, well, that's the classic, isn't it? The know unknowns, to know what you know and know what you don't know.
0: And, you know, how do you avoid it? You know, the short answer is you just have to be self-aware. So that's the thing. Did you see that on my Substack? I posted that image of Brad Pitt with a cigarette in his mouth, stripped to the waist. The first rule of Dunning-Kruger Club is you don't know you're in Dunning-Kruger Club.
1: Yes, right. So so it is a club. It's a club of pawns who see themselves as king. It's a much better way to be, though, isn't it, in life, to think that you're better than perhaps what you really are?
0: I don't know. Let me get back to you on that.
1: Makes for a happier person. So in terms of the gender divide, do you think it's more an attribute that men
0: have? Without betraying my, you know, my side of the playground, I think it's probably more of a male thing than a female thing.
1: Because, like, people often say that about job interviews. You know, your hat's off to the male candidate because they'll be asked a question and, yep, I can do that, not a problem, when do I start? You ask a female candidate in the job interview, oh, they have to think about that and not sure they've had enough experience and let me get back to you and perhaps some, you know, perhaps you should give the job to somebody else. You know, that's often, often said.
0: That fake it till you make it will only get you so far, though. Sooner or later, you'll find yourself backed into a corner, you know, disappointing a whole lot of people, I think.
1: Maybe. The Dunning-Kruger effect, has it got a big population that are members of the club?
0: Oh, well, I'm in that club, and there's excellent leather apron that we have to wear at the meetings and affairs and all sorts of, like, paraphernalia. So, you know, didn't I tell you that?
1: How often are the meetings, Remo?
0: Once every 37 days.
1: Right. Not once every 37 minutes.
0: Oh, no.
1: Very good, Remo. I'd never heard of the Dunning-Kruger effect. Now we know that it has a large population. If you want to join...
0: I'm here to teach you these things.
1: Right, you know, okay.
0: I go down the rabbit hole so you don't have to.
1: Very good, Remo. It's always interesting. You've got plenty of interesting ideas. I love your creative mind. Thank you. Thanks for being here.
0: Okay. Thanks, Renee.
1: Check out Remo's Remorandum. It's got loads of interesting things in it. It's a book series, but it's also a Substack if you want to check it out online. 22 minutes away from the 9 o'clock news. Aaron says the Dunning-Kruger is most useful for things like taking the roundabout slower because maybe you're not that good.

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1: When you need the details.
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0: Now, all the rage in Japan at the moment is oyster-infused soft serve ice cream. Tempting? It is served with a special soy sauce and it costs about $5. Combining seafood with sweet milk and a salty soy sauce, what do you think? Would you go for that? Would you be prepared to be brave enough? Or maybe you have been brave and maybe you have tasted it. It is summer, of course, in Japan, so maybe we should cut them some slack. And they do particularly, the Japanese, like seafood and salty soy. Just combining it with the sweet milk in a soft serve ice cream. Well, what does Michelle Cranston think? She's a foodie. She'd know. Hello, Michelle.
5: Hello. Now, yes, there is something about ice creams and strange flavours that has been around for a while. And I can kind of understand the thing, because you think if it's really hot, you want something a little bit salty, but you want sweet and you want icy. And I'm really not sure, you know, I mean, yeah, I mean, I'm a hazelnut and and maybe a lemon sorbet, not together, kind of girl normally when it comes to ice creams. But if you think about a lot of ice creams that have kind of become famous because of their weirdness, you get things like bacon ice cream. We get wasabi or chili ice cream. You get all those sorts of flavours. And I think that there is possibly a reason, you know, there is something there. But it's something that especially I think Americans use a lot. They use that sort of sweet, salty thing. So when I was a kid, peanut butter and jelly seemed like a really weird combination. Now it's, you know, we have that sort of peanut butter and sweet things.
0: So we're we're not quite there yet in our sophistication of palates. I mean, I can understand peanut butter and jelly now. I can definitely understand salt and sweet combined. The idea of salted caramel or salty chocolate or even chili chocolate, amazing.
5: Amazing, yeah. No, I love those combinations. But, you know, like I think, you know, everyone, well, there was, I think the other night, I didn't see it, but there was a MasterChef episode and someone was doing black garlic ice cream and someone said to me, black garlic ice cream, but actually.
0: I love the sound effect.
5: Which isn't too far away from oyster ice cream, actually. But the black garlic, when people think when you hear garlic, you actually think of that really sort of the acrid nature of fresh garlic. And but black garlic, which has been, it's sort of cured over a long time, it actually ends up being quite sort of sweet, almost like a sweet Vegemite flavour. So if you can imagine that then added to ice cream, it gives you that kind of salty, sweety, kind of weird flavour that then goes with the sweetness of ice cream. So, you know, although everyone was going, yuck, black garlic ice cream, actually I can kind of understand that. So I think we just have to kind of sometimes be a little bit open to things because culturally, you know, food is such a cultural thing and food is such a comfort thing and it's the things that we're used to. And so suddenly having to kind of try something like an oyster ice cream. But actually when you think about oysters, a lot of people don't like oysters, but they like the saltiness. So, you know, this is a way of having the flavour of sort of a, you know, an oyster, but you're getting it in an ice cream form, which is kind of like being an adult and a child at the same time.
0: Would you try an oyster-infused soft serve? 1-300-222-702. And if you would, what else have you tried? What's the wackiest food combination or flavour that you have experienced? We would love to know. 1-300-222-702 or the text line 0467-922-702. Michelle Cranston is here. Now, you say it's cultural And there might be sort of cultural peculiarities here, but the hottest item at the Dark Mofo Winter Festival this year was, get this, brush-tailed native to Tasmania, brush-tailed possum.
5: Now, on a bow bun.
0: In a bow bun.
5: Yes.
0: People were queuing at Dark Mofo for this hot ticket item, described as sweet as pie, little parcels filled with slow-cooked wild Tasmanian possum. Really?
5: Yes. Now, you see, here we are kind of talking about this sort of cultural thing, and we think, oh, possum, cute thing. I'm actually guessing that a lot of people that were queuing up are actually thinking, I can get my own back on that little creature that's been killing my wisteria. we should actually probably be eating possum. I mean, you know, in Australia we've kind of gone down that very European thing, and we've really ignored our native animals. We think they're too cute to eat. But so is rabbit.
0: They are too cute to eat. I'm not even sure it should be legal. Is it legal?
5: It is legal. It's legal in Tasmania. So in Tasmania, the possums have gone a little bit crazy in their numbers, and they need to be culled. So it's treated as a game sort of food that is having to be killed anyway. And so really, ethically, what we should be doing is eating that food that needs to be culled. But, you know, that's where I'm sort of saying it's a cultural thing, because we kind of go, oh, no, oh, you know, we can't eat Skippy, we can't eat the cute possums.
0: We can't eat wombat.
5: We can't eat wombats.
0: No.
5: But there is traditionally, you know, years ago there was actually a dish which I have to say I haven't eaten it, but I always just loved the name of it, and maybe it should be a children's book, which was potted possum. So a potted possum is like a rabbit roulette, if you like, sort of French style. It's basically sort of a slow cooked possum meat that's then shredded and tossed with some sort of often pork belly fat or something like that, and served on toast. But I must admit, the name potted possum is very cute.
0: Mark in Lane Cove. Mark, would you enjoy an oyster-infused soft serve ice cream?
6: Well, I would possibly give it a go.
0: You like the sound of the salty sweet thing, as Michelle has just convinced us is a good thing?
6: Yeah, I think so. I do love my ice cream, and I'm willing to try the odd flavours. So. But I rode in about a few years ago. I was travelling in the USA, and I was up in Maine, famous, of course, for lobster. And so I had the lobster ice cream up there, and it was two thumbs up. I would give it. I would have it again if I went there.
0: Is two thumbs up the highest rating?
6: I did toss up whether it was two thumbs up or five stars, but yeah, in this case, I think maybe two claws, maybe that's the appropriate.
0: Lobster ice cream. Yeah, so it's got the seafood flavour.
6: Yeah, that sort of umami sort of flavour, I guess. I wasn't that sophisticated to know umami back then, but you know, yeah, that's probably what it was going for, I think.
0: Lou says she's had red bean ice cream. I liked it, says Lou. Now it's not available. I top vanilla ice cream with sweet red beans from the Asian grocer to get my red bean ice cream. Does that sound appealing, Mark?
6: Yes, I particularly like the Japanese sundaes, so I'm a big fan of the red bean with the parfaits and the mochi. That's a good combination too.
0: Very good, thank you, Mark. So lobster ice cream, red bean ice cream, oyster-infused soft serve. I have to get more adventurous, Michelle Cranston.
5: Yes, you do. And we haven't even got to crickets and ants.
0: Crickets and ants?
5: Yes.
0: Are you frying them up or putting them in the air fryer?
5: Well, you can put the crickets and the ants and the mealworms in the air fryer. And they are other things that we really should be looking at and eating, because we're talking now, if we start talking about sustainable food, we need to start changing our cultural perceptions of what food is.
0: How many ants would you have for a main meal to fill you up?
5: Well, ants are actually almost like a little kind of flavouring that you add to things. So ants have a slightly sort of lemony, kind of coriandery, zingy sort of flavour, and they can be used to just sprinkle over desserts. You can put them in around the rim of cocktail glasses. I can imagine your face right now.
0: Oh, I must be very boring, I think, because I'm just not sure I'd go for that. I do like the idea, though, of being adventurous and trying new things. And I do remember one time being in China and seeing on the menu donkey's dick. I didn't choose that one, but my husband did. What about bullwhip kelp? That was another thing on the Dark Mofo Winter Festival meal, the menu.
5: Yes.
0: Bullwhip kelp. What's that?
5: Now, I don't know a lot about bullwhip kelp, but I would imagine, like a lot of seaweeds, it would have a kind of a, I'm just trying to think, a sort of a textural thing, but a lot of the seaweeds we should eat, again, we should be sort of eating our seaweeds. And I mean, one of the things I had recently was jellyfish, which has a similar texture in that kind of slightly kind of, I was going to say rubbery, but it's not really quite, it's kind of crunchy rubbery texture that often the seaweeds have as well. Mm. So yes, we need to sort of start looking at things that are maybe sustainable, that would help, you know, our oceans, so eating the things that are good for our oceans, eating our possums, because possums are, for example, in Tasmania, taking over the habitats of other creatures, because they've done very well in the way things have changed in the sort of forests and things. So, we do need to be more adventurous and not just think about our sort of steak and eggs. But, you know, if you think about steak and eggs, culturally, that could be a really weird thing for someone coming in from a different culture.
0: Mm, it makes butter toast seem very attractive, very attractive right now. Veronica in Concord. Hi, Veronica.
7: Hi, how are you?
0: Are you an adventurous eater?
7: Yeah, I am. I like to eat things from different parts of the world.
0: But what have you tried?
7: Yeah, look, something that I tried, and it comes from, it was from a Uruguayan part of their pastries. And I just like the combination because it's like a puff pastry layers. Then you've got the puff pastry, then you have ham, cheese, so yellow cheese, mm-hmm. then another layer of the puff pastry, and on top of that, meringue.
0: Oh.
7: So a layer of, like a crust of just, you know, meringue. So it's a crispy meringue, so it's the sweet with the salty ham and cheese. It was just delicious.
0: Okay.
7: And they actually called Jesuits. It's like the Jesuit priests.
0: Yes.
7: So they're called Jesuitas in Spanish. And they're delicious.
0: And it's a Uruguayan sweet cake, is it?
7: Oh. Yeah, it's like, look, at first I thought, is this a sandwich? Is it a cake? Is it a savoury? But obviously, the combination is just beautiful, absolutely beautiful. And it's like a little delicate, you know, presentation. It's beautiful and, yeah, it tastes really yummy. It works.
0: Yeah, okay, Veronica, that's a novel idea, isn't it, Michelle Cranston, to put the main meal and the dessert into one? So you've got a ham and cheese meringue.
5: That just solves every problem, doesn't it?
0: Yeah, you don't have to have three. You don't have to have
5: You only have to wash up one plate.
0: what about pigeon? How do you feel about pigeon?
5: I am not a fan of gamey birds. So pigeon doesn't think, and also I am of the opinion that they are sort of flying rats. So I'm not excited about pigeon, but I understand the concept behind a pigeon. I find all those British foods, I mean, you know, we sort of think that, you know, only weird foods only come from other countries and not from Britain. But actually, when you think of the partridges and the pigeon and all the game birds that get hung till they're almost sort of, you know, putrid really, before they can be eaten, or you think of something like haggis, or you think black pudding. So you actually start to think about some of the things that, you know, are kind of on menus in Britain, and you realise that there are weird and strange things in every culture.
0: Mm. Michelle, thank you for being here.
5: You're very welcome.
0: Michelle Cranston from Newcastle. She's a foodie and a food writer. As Japan, being summertime for Japan right now, I think the enjoyment for the oyster-infused soft-serve ice cream, will it come to Australia? Maybe. Let's wait and see. This summer.

Greg says on the text line, I wouldn't eat pigeon, but I would eat the possum bow. Tony says, we do need to eat more sustainably in Australia. I've eaten eel, wallaby, kangaroo, emu, buffalo, crocodile and camel, and we should be hunting all the feral animals such as boar and goats. Lou says, scan many Asian products with your translator thingo. I threw out a whole lot of kelp that said to wash it first because it was grown in ancient waters. Rob in Canberra says the Indian Pacific train serves camel curry, and there are some old recipe books that have native wildlife recipes.

0: Very good. Maybe we just need to all be a bit more adventurous and give things a go. Tim says, how about this for a main meal? Steak and eggs in a glass. It's news time now. It's 9 o'clock.
1: Win the AI race. Has gambling become our national sport?
2: Questions. They've never been more important. So the one thing we'll never question is our duty to keep asking. ABC News. Keep asking.
3: ABC News, I'm Eliza Getzy. An international police search is underway for a Western Australian man who was last seen in Mexico nearly 4 weeks ago. Nick Perpich has the story.
4: 35-year-old Jesse Brazese, whose family is from the Mandurah area south of Perth, was travelling overseas when he went missing. In social media posts, his family says he last spoke to them on June 3 and his last known location was Cancun, Mexico. They're asking anyone who's seen him to contact them or police. Interpol has issued a yellow notice for police around the world to be on alert for him. The Department of Foreign Affairs and Trade said it was providing consular assistance to the family of an Australian reported missing in Mexico. In 2024, Perth brothers Jake and Callum Robinson and their American friend Carter Rode were murdered while on a surfing trip in Mexico.
3: Thai police say an Australian man charged with the murder of a teenage girl lived his normal life, going out, washing his clothes and talking to neighbours during the day after the alleged crime occurred. Local police have charged 45-year-old Simon Peter Carman over the murder of Thai teenager Tunchanok Donhomla after they found her body stuffed in a suitcase near the coastal city of Pattaya. They say Mr. Carman has confessed to killing the teenager after an argument, but that he has denied the charges against him. The ABC has contacted Mr. Carman's family for comment. The British Prime Minister Keir Starmer has just announced an extra $29 billion to fund the UK's armed forces. The BBC's Frank Gardner has details.
5: This, says the MOD, will be the largest ever drone investment in UK armed forces. Not before time, say military commentators, who note how drones have recently transformed the way war has been fought in Ukraine and the Strait of Hormuz. The transformation will apply to all three services. The Royal Navy will receive a raft of surveillance, reconnaissance and attack drones. The Army is to get uncrewed ground vehicles, similar to the ones deployed with such effect on the front line in Ukraine. And the RAF will get autonomous fighter jets that will fly alongside planes with the pilot still in the cockpit.
3: The World Health Organization says Venezuela's healthcare system is under significant strain, with some hospitals damaged and others missing staff after deadly twin earthquakes last week. More than 1,700 people have been killed and 5,000 injured after hundreds of buildings were flattened or damaged by the back-to-back 7.2 and 7.5 magnitude quakes. At least three health centers are critically damaged and six others are damaged or only partially functional. Back home, Labor MP Josh Burns says the eSafety Commissioner's powers should be bolstered to tackle online hate speech. Today, Mr. Burns, who is Jewish, made a submission to the Anti-Semitism and Social Cohesion Royal Commission, which this week is hearing from victims of online abuse. Mr. Burns has told 7:30 he, his partner Victorian State MP Georgie Purcell and their six-month-old child have frequently been the subject of online hate. Mr. Burns says the primary responsibility to stop the spread of hateful material rests with social media companies.
6: But if they fail to take adequate action or to be accountable, then I think the eSafety Commissioner should have a remit to be able to take action. Right now, the eSafety Commissioner is limited in what they can do in terms of if someone is putting out racist material.
3: The New South Wales Supreme Court has found Rex Airline misled the market, but the corporate regulator has lost its case against three former directors of the company. Noni Edwards has more.
7: The court found Rex misled the market with an ASX update in February 2023, saying it was optimistic the group would have positive operating profits for the full financial year. But on June 20th, it then announced a profit downgrade and forecast a loss for the financial year before entering voluntary administration in July 2024. Three former Rex directors, however, John Sharp AM, Lincoln Pan and Siddharth Kotka, were found not to have breached their directors' duties. The former executive Chair Lim Kim Hai had previously admitted to misleading the market, and penalties against him will be determined at a later date.
3: And Nationals leader Matt Canavan says he'd like to see an inquiry into the government's proposal

0: proposed changes to gambling advertising laws. The government's expected to introduce its bill banning some gambling ads this week. Senator Canavan says he'll be looking closely at the legislation it puts forward.
1: There is a serious concern that the government has fallen short here and there needs to be greater protections, especially for children, against the tsunami of betting ads and odds and other advertising material they're exposed to.
0: This is ABC News.
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4: Hello and welcome back. This is Evenings. Just to let you know, that multi-vehicle accident involving, I think it was six trucks earlier today in Breadabolin, southwest of Goulburn on the Hume Highway between Federal Highway and Barton Highway. The mop-up is still taking place. One of two northbound lanes still remain closed. Yes, the mop-up has been extensive with so many trucks involved in that incident early today at Breadabolin. Is that how I pronounce it? Southwest of Goulburn. Anyway, you know where I am on the Hume Highway. Coming up for you, the story of how 200 years of merino wool history has finally been returned to Australia from the UK. Peter Small is a wool grower from Coleraine in Victoria, and he's going to join us in about half an hour to share that story, how 200 years of merino wool history has finally been returned to Australia. But before we do that, let's talk music. Longevity in the music business. What makes an artist or a band popular for so long over their entire lifetime, while other artists sort of tend to fade away? Kylie Minogue is a great example. She has produced hit over hit after hit after hit over more than five decades. Right now, the Socceroos, the fans at the World Cup in North America, are chanting this song.

social media, all their Socceroo fans chanting this little bit of the song. So what is it, do you reckon? What is it about a particular artist that allows them to have that sort of longevity?

0: and the Rolling Stones have both released records in the past week. They remain as popular as they've ever been. Bob Dylan, Madonna, but then an artist like Joan Baez relegated kind of to a time and place. Why is that? Simon Tatts joins us for a bit of a look at longevity in the music biz. Hello, Simon.
1: Good evening, Renee. How are you?
0: It's interesting, isn't it? Like, people will have all different thoughts about this, what it is that makes somebody be able to withstand generation upon generation of music fans and be as popular today as they ever were.
1: I find it fascinating, longevity, perhaps because I want my own to considering that. But Rolling Stones and Paul McCartney releasing albums roughly in the same week. There'll be mega albums. They will sell millions. They're still touring and they're in their 80s. And this is a phenomenon we've never experienced before with jazz, with other forms of music. We've seen artists get old. We've seen jazz musicians play right up till virtually the end of their lives and classical musicians. We've never seen it with rock musicians. And some of them have just... they are popular now as they were 50 or 60 years ago.

0: that song came out in 1965. Is that right?
1: Absolutely. It came out in 1965, and the Rolling Stones were just one of a whole wave. We called it the British Invasion. You know, there was the Hollies and the Kinks, and there were a whole lot of other bands, all with hits in the US and in England. This is 61 years ago, and even I'm going to take a punt that if you ask the Rolling Stones or the surviving members that they'd still be playing and releasing albums. They're just about to put out their 30th album in 60 years. Foreign Tongues is about to come out. I've seen the video clip, which has got some wonderful AI making them look about 40 years younger. Lots of young women dancing to them, and they're looking very hip. But it is incredible. If you were to go back then and say all the other bands around that had hits and were really popular, you'd be the one still playing, still selling records in six decades' time.
0: Mm. So their latest album, you've heard it, is it as good as the original Stones? I can't get no satisfaction.
1: Can I say something really controversial on your show? That way listeners might like you to do this, but I don't think the Rolling Stones have made a great album, since Mick Taylor left. They've made plenty of good albums. They've made albums with great songs on them and fantastic singles, but they've made some very ordinary or patchy albums over their 60-year career. And, like, honestly, if I'm going to go the real controversy and do that, the best album they've done in the last couple of decades was their Blue and Lonesome, which were covers of blues songs with no originals. So, look, it's from what I've heard of the album, it's got the classic Rolling Stones, got some really good things. I think it's got some filler in it, you know, the normal sort of thing. They are an industry more than anything at the moment. They're just the Rolling Stones machine, and I'm sure the album is really good. I'm sure it's the standard that's been for many, but they really haven't made a great album for a long time, like a truly classic album.
0: Mick Jagger and Keith Richards, both about to turn 83, and they're still playing. They're still getting up on stage. They're still producing music. It's extraordinary. Another one who has given us longevity, to say the least, is Sir Paul McCartney.

0: Longevity in the music business. Who comes to your mind? Let us know. 1-300-222-702 or the text 0467-922-702. Simon Tatts is here talking about what it is in particular artists or bands that perhaps explains their longevity. So Paul McCartney, it was said to me that there was life before seeing Paul on stage and life after, and the life after was just so much better. For some people, it was like life-defining to see him when he came to Sydney.
1: I totally agree. I've seen him a few times on tours, and there's something unique about McCartney, but personality, because he's just comes across as a great guy. But when he puts his shows together, he said how he creates the shows thinking what fans want. So you get Beatles songs, you get Wings songs, you get solo, you get old and new, and you always get a surprise or two. And I think what makes him unique is that he tells a story in his concerts that spans a time zone and eras, and it connects people back to an era that most of us didn't know, because the Beatles last played on top of the Apple building in January 1969. And, you know, the Beatles have retained their popularity as the greatest band in the world. And I think that connection that McCartney brings is the reason, besides the fact he makes, I think, fantastic albums, and the new one, Dungeon Lane, is as good. And just briefly, the song you just played from his album, An Early Days, which was from an album of new that came out a few years ago, is... his songs are also about his journey and his life and his experiences, and that connects with people and brings in new fans because they're telling his story as well as their story.
0: Can I ask you, Simon, though, is it because Paul McCartney was a Beatle that he has been able to enjoy this longevity, or is it because he would have been one of the greats regardless?
1: What a great question, and I've been thinking a lot about this. Obviously, with John Lennon, you can't make the comparison, but if he didn't have the talent, I mean, Paul McCartney really is one of the great composers of, and I've heard this said, one of the greatest composers of the modern era. He's made 40-something albums, about 20 live albums, but he also has put classical albums out, he's made pop, he's made rock, he's been a composer. If he didn't have the talent, it wouldn't last. And I was thinking of his compatriots. John Fogerty still tours from Creedence Clearwater Revival, one of the greatest rock bands of all time. Not quite the same. I know Ringo Starr does a little bit, but I think it's the uniqueness. McCartney is a composer, and I think if he didn't have the talent, he wouldn't have lasted. And it's interesting, the same time Paul McCartney went solo, I was looking back to prepare for this show, Renee, looking at what was the critics' music polls from England from the early 1970s, and the number one artist 2 years in a row was Cliff Richard, and the number one female artist was Cilla Black, and the number one band was Led Zeppelin and the Beatles and things. But, you know, these other artists have not lasted in the way McCartney has.
0: On the text line, Ross couldn't agree with you more, Simon Tatts. He says the Stones haven't produced since Taylor departed. One of the most underrated guitarists ever. They're just not what they once were. Robin says anyone who thinks Paul McCartney can still sing must have rocks in their head. And Tim says Sir Paul McCartney absolutely smashed it in Newcastle when he came on his most recent tour to Australia.
1: I heard the Newcastle gig. So I'm going to take slight umbrage because we may talk about Bob Dylan later. Paul McCartney's singing voice isn't the reason for his longevity. And as people age, there's a recognition they lose skills. You do that. Sports people have them. Musicians have them. Guitarists can't play as well often, or drummers when they're 70 or 80 as they can. Yes, Paul McCartney's voice is not what it was, but he's in his 80s, so I think a little bit of generosity towards his singing voice is called for. I'd still go see him if he tours Australia again. He was fantastic.
0: Sam's saying my absolute favourite female artist is the great Dolly Parton, the most beautiful human being, which makes her such a fantastic artist. He also loves Paul McCartney, my other all-time favourite.
1: My bad for not including Dolly. There's another one who has spanned with great quality, never diminishing her status as a performer for five or six decades.
0: You did mention, though, at the outset to me that Joan Baez is not somebody who has enjoyed longevity, sort of relegated to nostalgia, if you like. Why do you explain that?
1: I was trying to think of who are the compatriots from that era that's lasted. And if you look at Bob Dylan and the people around him, many of them were very famous. And Joan Baez was more famous than Bob Dylan. And I've seen Joan Baez perform and she's amazing. And I've heard her sister is almost as good and they still play. But for some reason, Joan Baez, I saw her play to a relatively small audience in Australia, possibly 10 years ago. She doesn't carry that name, and yet her songs and her albums are still great. I listen to Joan Baez, but she has never continued in the public light the way others have from that era of the protest singer and the folk singer. Maybe the folk style is more limited and it gets less fans, which is one reason I think some of the artists we're talking about have longevity is they've reinvented themselves. They've changed their style. They've gone through different periods. The Rolling Stones went a bit disco-y and a little bit sort of with the times. We've seen Paul McCartney, very electronic albums, partnering with youth and other performers to be cutting edge. Bob Dylan we can talk about. But these artists have all changed in their style, and perhaps Joan Baez is still considered in that kind of 60s folk era, and it's not a very popular genre at the moment.
0: But it works for Bob Dylan. How does it feel?

0: successful still to this day at the age of 85 and still touring because he is more than a musician. Maybe he is seen as an activist, as a, you know, as a social change maker.
1: Completely agree. And I think there's some other things. I was looking up, you know, before the show came on, just a couple of comments, and someone wrote, "You either get Bob Dylan or you don't," in case anyone listeners want to ring up and say he can't sing. But there's a really weird thing about Bob Dylan. I've got to confess, I'm a bit of a Bob Dylan obsessive and have been since I was a very young person. It was the first artist I ever really got into. We don't know much about him. Nobody really knows much about him. He's been married many times, got lots of children. Nobody knows anything. He's a very mysterious person. His politics, other things are quite hidden. So he's not a He's a public figure who's also not very well known. He's done these incredible changes. He went electric from being folk. He turned Christian at a time when that wasn't particularly popular. He joined the Traveling Wilburys and played with the Grateful Dead for a long time. He releases albums out of the blue. You don't get the big, oh, Bob Dylan album. They just appear. He plays when and where he wants. He's never defended himself. He doesn't sort of engage in any of that public thing. And he's been on the never-ending tour since 1988, which I think is just amazing. And I've seen him on every tour in Australia, but he really has non-stop touring. And one fan said this in a magazine recently. He said, "Bob's still around and we were there." So he's a roadmap and a chronology. And you're absolutely right, Renee. Going back from the protest movement, he connects us back to a time when music mattered, when words mattered, when songs mattered. And in an era now where it's all streaming and AI and everything else, he's probably more popular or as popular because he connects us back to a time when it really mattered. And it's Bob Dylan. You don't go along to his concert to hear him sing. I've seen him perform that's really bad. Band's great, but you don't go there because you're going to be inspired by a great vocal performance.
0: Mm, that's amazing. Do you think we'll get back to that where the songs really matter?
1: Oh, I'd love to think so. I'd love to think a time where where music engendered social change as it did in previous times. And this is another great topic for another show. Some of the best music in modern times has come out of fascism, out of censorship, out of restriction, the punk movement out of England, out of poverty and class division, Dylan and the others out of Vietnam and the 60s movement. We've seen rap music coming out of America at certain times. I wonder whether we'll get that now or we're having that and we haven't realised another musical form coming out of this that will bring people together and unite them through music leadership.
0: Jeff says, "Kylie, Madonna, David Bowie are all great because of reinvention rather than longevity, although I do like to see the old dudes rocking it out." Let's talk about these female artists, in particular Kylie Minogue and Madonna. They have produced hit after hit after hit after hit over many, many decades, and they continue to produce.
1: Kylie is the one. I'm a huge Kylie Minogue fan. So I was at a Mushroom Records conference somewhere in the 80s, and Mushroom Records said, "Look, we're going to release this single by the Neighbours actress Kylie Minogue. It's the Locomotion," and everyone kind of guffawed, and all the sort of wannabe music people were there going, "Oh, Kylie Minogue, you know, this is just whatever. It's just a novelty record." And having seen her perform live many times and the documentary on Kylie, I recommend that if you haven't watched it. She is not just an incredible artist, but this is the thing that really gets me. She's had 5 decades of number one worldwide hits. She's the only artist in the world to do that, and it will probably never be done again. So for 5 decades, she's had the number one hit in the UK. But even songs like you played Can't Get Me Out of My Head, number one in 40 countries. And when you see her documentary and her tour, she's packing them out in South America. She's packing them out in Taiwan and Asian countries. I mean, this is a phenomenon that doesn't seem to be slowing down. In fact, it's growing. And I just think Kylie is one of the most important modern artists we've ever had for that reason. Anyone who dismisses or mocks her doesn't understand the power of her musical reach and musical popularity.
0: Mm. See, I mean, she can produce big pop numbers like Can't Get You Out of My Head, but also she can perform with sort of dramatic effect with Nick Cave in this song.

0: You can't call that pop. Can you, Simon?
1: I was working in a record store when that came out, and I remember the confused look of all the goths and Indian alternate fans that came in to buy the new Nick Cave record, and they were like, it's Kylie Minogue. And, you know, that will go down in history as one of the greatest duets and pieces of, I don't know, putting the two most opposite, seemingly opposite artists together, and the outcome is just superb. It's just a fantastic song, but it confused everyone and it changed people's perception of Kylie Minogue, and it obviously changed Nick Cave's too. And it showed the person who just mentioned reinvention, like David Bowie, that here's someone who doesn't just stick to their lane and produce the same type of songs all the time. She takes risks and her fans appreciate and reward her for that.
0: Tommy Emmanuel, says someone on the text line, aged 71, and Tommy Emmanuel is still doing 260 nights every year of live touring shows. He started performing at the age of 6.
1: Wow. Very good point. I've seen him quite a few times along the years, and yes, there's a few of them still performing like that, and you've got to give them absolute admiration for an artist that just is just... they live the life and they keep performing. I think it's fantastic.
0: Mm. I rewatched the We Are the World documentary a while ago, and they said in that they didn't include Madonna in that, The Greatest Night. I think it was called The Greatest Night of Pop. They didn't include Madonna because she was considered as a one-hit wonder. So she puts out one of her early songs. I think it might have been...

0: So when they're organising this greatest night of pop to raise money for the plight of Africans, they thought, no, Madonna, she won't be around for long. No need to call it up. They were wrong, weren't they?
1: Absolutely. So I had just returned from or been in the US when Madonna first started out, when she did her first record, and she was a club girl. I'll admit it, you know, I'm one of, you know, those music executives that turn down great bands and whatever, you'll never make it. She was an attractive young singer, didn't have the world's greatest voice. Her album came out. I'd been in New York and around the club things, people, you'd heard her name and her song, came back to Australia like a virgin. And this is a one-hit wonder. This is someone who's going to have, you know, one of those hits you get on the best of the 80s compilations. And I am, and have been for decades, a complete Madonna fan and still buying her latest album. She has constantly surprised everyone with the quality of her work, with her live performances, which are fantastic, but also, again, people dismissing particularly female artists and saying, you'll never make it, and she's proved them all wrong. And I wonder if Lady Gaga or others will be performing in 30 or 40 years with the same level of professionalism of Madonna. And she is like Bob Dylan. She's become an icon and an institution, but her records are still really good. I dig them out. They're great Saturday house, you know, records to play. And I'm always surprised how good almost all her albums sound when you go back and listen to them.

0: the latest Devil Wears Prada. So it shows that, well, all the generations are enjoying music from Madonna. Rob's given us a call in Victoria. Hi, Rob.
1: Is that me?
0: Yes.
1: Are you... yeah, sorry. I'm in Sawtell.
0: Oh, actually. Sorry. Apologies.
1: Yeah.
0: You wanted to talk about Kylie Minogue.
1: Oh, look, I just wanted to point out my uncle, my name's Rob Minogue, and my uncle Ron Minogue was an old sound engineer from the ABC. And when Kylie first demoed Locomotion, she demoed it at the ABC studios and he was the engineer on it.
0: Oh, you're not connected within the family with the same surname?
1: Oh, well, I think we're second or third cousins. We share a great-grandfather or great-great-grandfather somewhere along the line. So, yeah.
2: Well, this is going to make it even weirder. Ron Minogue trained me at the ABC as a studio engineer.
1: There you go.
2: That was my career. I started at the ABC and Ron was one of my mentors and teachers.
0: Ah, well.
1: Well, there you go.
0: Only a few degrees of separation there. We're all connected through the Minogues.
2: I'd never actually connected his name with Kylie Minogue, but, yeah, he was a brilliant ABC sound engineer back in the early days of Double J and Triple J and the old ABC studios up in King's Cross.
0: Ah.
1: Yeah, he certainly was.
0: So,
1: correct.
0: So, Rob, you're saying that Kylie came in and did a demo at the ABC?
1: Yeah, she demoed it there, I think, from memory. That's what Ron said. And she was a little bit starstruck, actually, because of the surname thing. And it was amazing, you know, she'd met this fella who was a great sound engineer at the ABC and, you know, the rest is history.
0: If only we could claim Kylie Minogue as one of our own.
2: So you don't know if she said she met this great trainee sound engineer at the ABC too? Or you didn't hear that?
0: We'll have to wait for the next documentary on Kylie's true story.
1: Possibly.
0: Thank you, Rob. Thanks for giving us a call. Finally, there's somebody that you say, Simon Tatz, that should be on the list that isn't.
2: Yes. Yeah, so here's one of those things. I don't know if your listeners will be familiar, but there was a band called Wishbone Ash. Started around early 1970s, late 1960s in England. And in 1973, they put out an album called Argus, which won the Critics Award as the best album of the year in Britain. And it was groundbreaking. And this was a game changer as Led Zeppelin or any of those bands. And they're still playing. They're now split into two factions. There's two surviving members have their own version of the band. But I quote them because here was a band, if you went back in time, got in the TARDIS and went to the early 1970s and looked around at British music and whatever, you would have said, this is a band that will be playing in 50 years' time. All the critics said it. The album was a number one in the UK. They were part of that sort of Jethro Tull and other bands came out of there. Elton John in the same year was the rising star. And this was going to be the groundbreaking album. And I think if you did a poll, no one would have ever heard of them.
0: Until now.
2: Until now.
0: So we'll put them on Simon Tatz's list of the bands or the artists that have had longevity because they've been going since the 1970s. So maybe if they garner a fan base after tonight, Simon...
2: That's right, I'll be responsible.
0: Yeah, you'll be responsible. And people into the future will be talking about Wishbone Ash. This is the song Time Was. Thank you, Simon.
2: My pleasure. Thank you.
0: It's always great to chat to you. Thank you for your insights. Simon Tatz is a music writer. He's also an author, a music author, and he joins us regularly here on Evenings. Do you know this band, Wishbone Ash?

What do you reckon? Wishbone Ash. The greatest band that never endured? According to Simon Tatz, a number of people didn't make the list. I know, I hope it hasn't caused disappointment. Elton John, what about him? What about the boss, Bruce Springsteen, says Kim in Chatswood? Aretha Franklin? Chad Morgan? Oh dear. Chad Morgan? Well, I guess Simon was restricting it to artists who are still alive today.

0: Coming up, 200 years of merino wool history has finally been returned to Australia. Peter Small is a wool grower from Coleraine, and he'll join us next.
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0: 20 minutes away from the 10 o'clock news. Thanks for being here. I'm Renee Crosh, right across 702 Sydney, 666 Canberra and ABC Radio New South Wales. You might be on the ABC Listen app tonight or on TV channel 25. Thank you for being so and choosing the ABC. Peter Small is a wool grower from Coleraine in Victoria. And for the past 9 years, he's been on a quest. 9 years. His quest was to bring back to Australia the unpublished CSIRO wool research that had been lost to Australia in all this time. It really is the life's work of the Australian scientist Harold Burnell Carter. Some people say he's one of the greatest wool scientists that's ever been. To find out the full story, Peter Small joins us now. Hi, Peter.
4: Good evening. How are you this evening, Renee?
0: I am really well. So you are a wool grower now?
4: I'm a wool grower and but I'm also an 85-year-old wool grower, although I don't do much shearing of sheep these days, but I'm still active and living on our farm. My son runs the farm, though.
0: So you've turned your mind away from shearing sheep to bringing back some of the wool research that was lost to Australia.
4: Absolutely. It's been a most fabulous journey, and it's very exciting, and it's something that I've enjoyed enormously.
0: Now, tell us about Harold Burnell Carter, this great Australian scientist. I guess people have said that he's one of the best that Australia has ever produced. Maybe he's one of the best in the world. You actually knew him.
4: I actually knew him. I actually spent a wonderful summer's afternoon at his home in Congressbury in Bristol, in Somerset, in England, with Dr. Jim Watts, who was also a wool scientist who actually took the work of Carter out into the field in Australia in the 1980s and 90s and early 2000s. So Jim and I sat with Carter in his garden, his beautiful garden in Somerset, on a beautiful, warm English July summer's day, while his wife Mary served us tea and scones, and we discussed with Carter for the whole afternoon what had happened to his life and in Australia and how he finished up back in the UK.
0: All right, so what happened? What happened to him? Here he was in Australia doing all this fabulous research into the wool industry, particularly into merino sheep, such a huge part of the Australian economy back in those days. What happened to him?
4: Well, Carter was a graduate of the Veterinary Science School of Sydney University, and his first job he got was with the Australian Estates, which is a massive pastoral company back in those times. Australian Estates, like a lot of the wool houses, owned a lot of land in New South Wales. They couldn't understand why on some of their properties they had a lot of fly strike with their sheep and other properties they didn't. So they employed Carter out of university and gave him the task of trying to find out why some sheep got fly struck and others didn't.
0: Mm-hmm.
4: So this was going back to the 1930s, and he started looking at sheep, and he realised that the answer didn't lie in the actual wool of the sheep. The answer lied in the skin of the sheep, because the skin is where the wool is produced, and so you need to look at the skin rather than the wool.
0: And what merino sheep had the right sort of skin to prevent fly strike?
4: That's very interesting, because it's all about how the primary and secondary fibres and the wax and sweat glands are organised in the skin of the sheep. Now, if sheep have too dense, too wrinkly, and have too much sweat, then that attracts fly strike. So the way to actually avoid that is to do the opposite, to have sheep that have nice, silky staples of wool with nicely aligned primary and secondary fibres, low sweat glands, and high wax glands.
0: Just explain to people who might not understand the significance of fly strike. If a sheep has fly strike, does that ruin the wool completely, or can you treat the fly strike? It's a parasite, isn't it? A fly strike?
4: Fly strikes is when a sheep is struck by flies, blowflies.
0: Yep.
4: Who lay eggs, and the eggs hatch out in the smelly wool, if the wool is smelly. So the thing is to avoid dense, smelly wool. And when the maggots hatch out, then they actually burrow into the skin of the sheep. And yes, you can treat it if you're there very quickly, like in a day or two, but very soon it overtakes the sheep and the sheep dies.
0: The sheep dies. Okay.
4: Dies so from the maggots. You know, you've seen maggots and they just bore under the skin, and the sheep gets such terrible pain and gets infected. And in a few days, if it's not treated, it'll die.
0: And crutching is the process where you try to help the sheep by shaving around the backside.
4: That's right. And mulesing also, which has been highly controversial in Australia, is mulesing. Mulesing is a way of removing the wrinkle that attracts the smelly part of the urine from around the bottom of the sheep. That's highly contentious, as your listeners will well know.
0: Mm.
4: And if you actually breed sheep that have got plain bodies without wrinkles and have low sweat, then you won't completely eliminate fly strike. But if you have the right tight skin around the tail without having to mules, then there's less, as you can understand, I'm sure readers understand, there's less likelihood of attracting blowflies. So the secret to growing better wool across all the sheep, and the secret to actually reducing, not completely eliminating, reducing fly strike is in the way in which the skin follicles are organised.
0: Okay, so Harold Burnell Carter discovers this as a young scientist. He discovers that if you have sheep with no wrinkles or fewer wrinkles, they're going to be less vulnerable to fly strike. What's wrong with that? Eureka! Isn't that a great thing?
4: Absolutely, but the problem was, this is where the problem all started, because after the war, this is how Harold Carter explained it to me in his garden in Somerset. And after the war in Britain, there was a lot of very brilliant mathematicians employed to work out bombing patterns over Europe, how many bombs they need to actually destroy a city. Now, when the war was all over,

0: the war office in the UK had no job for these mathematicians. So they thought, well, what do we do with these mathematicians who are so brilliant that they got together? And so it was decided the most pressing thing in England was food, because the British people nearly starved during the war from lack of food. So they had to increase food production. So they sent these mathematicians to Edinburgh University, which was famous for science research in agriculture. And these mathematicians set about, well, how do we increase food production? And they decided that animal production could be increased dramatically by selecting sheep based on what they call quantitative genetics. In other words, the measurements of various characteristics of the sheep, and breeding sheep with mathematical, how mathematically were superior. Now, at that time, Sir Ian Clunies-Ross, and I remember as a young person, Sir Ian Clunies-Ross, he was chairman of CSIRO in Australia, and he was famous for publicising CSIRO. He had CSIRO on the front pages of the papers every day of the week. He was a brilliant publicist, and he wanted his young scientists to be at the forefront, so he sent them to Edinburgh University, and they came home all filled up with this quantitative genetics,
1: okay,
0: or measurement genetics, and they thought that was the way to breed sheep. And Carter was saying, no, no, no, you need to look at the skin of the sheep. And so a big argument broke out between the quantitative geneticists, and it's still, I'm sorry to have to say, that this argument still goes on in Australia in the wool industry today, between the quantitative geneticists, the people who believe that the skin is important for the production of wool, and the people who visually assess sheep. And in fact, I would say that all those three things are all three pillars of breeding good sheep: selection, visual selection, measurement, and also skin histology. All important. But Clunies-Ross, I'd criticise him as a poor research leader, because he failed to resolve that argument, and it still rages in Australia in 2026.
1: So the head of the CSIRO at the time didn't like the research that Harold Burnell Carter was producing.
0: The interesting thing is that Harold Carter was related to Sir Ian Clunies-Ross's wife, and he initially, Sir Ian Clunies-Ross was encouraging of Carter's work, but then when these young scientists started coming back from Edinburgh who had other ideas about quantitative genetics, in other words, mathematical measurement, then he sided with the scientists he sent to Edinburgh, and Carter got squeezed out. And in the end, in 1955, he was so desperate the way in which he was squeezed out of everything, in actual fact, quite nasty confrontations with him to the extent of sabotaging his work, he decided to leave Australia in 1955 and died in England in 2005. And he took all his research work with him, which is now, that was marvellous lot of historical stuff of 200 years of details of the Merino and other sheep, and he took that with him, and now we've now finally got it back in Australia.
1: Wow. So it's really a political argument, if you like, between scientists at the highest level.
0: Really, I'd have to tell you, the most political industry in Australia has always been the wool industry. The wool industry is full of politics, I'm afraid, and it's really been to the detriment of our industry. So yes, the scientists have been political, but by goodness, politics evades all sections of our industry, which has really set our industry back so far.
1: I mean, there was a time, people would well remember, Australia was riding on the sheep's back. Wool made up over 50% of our entire agricultural production. It was such a huge part of our economy. I mean, it still is, but back then it was. I mean, imagine if we'd had the knowledge from Harold Carter kept the knowledge here. Would the marine wool industry of Australia have done better, is what you're saying?
0: Absolutely. You know, I think it was about 2008, the Australian Wool Innovations actually told the textile industry of the world that we would eliminate

0: mules against sheep by 2016. We still haven't eliminated mulesing. There's still most of the Australian sheep are mules, which is detrimental because consumers in Europe and America don't like us mulesing our sheep, which is unnecessary. If you actually said about breeding the sheep properly with the right sort of skin, we could have eliminated mulesing from our industry 10 years ago. It's an absolute failure of leadership in our industry that this is transpired. We've lost, the Australian wool growers have lost a massive amount of market share in Europe and America because we failed to address the mulesing issue.
1: Mm. Peter Small is here. He's a wool grower from Coleraine in regional Victoria. This is the story of the merino wool industry in Australia. So now the research has been brought back because of you and your hard efforts over 9 years. We've brought back the scientific research and all the unpublished documents and research papers from Harold Carter. Now it's back home in Australia. What next?
0: Yes, well, the first thing, we didn't really know the extent of and the value of it, because all we knew was boxes of Harold Carter's work stored in his daughter-in-law Margaret Carter's house in London. And she was almost at the stage where she's so desperate to get rid of it, it was about to go to the tip. And that was when I was able to get about a dozen or more Australian wool growers who put in everything, anything from $50 to several thousand dollars. And together we got $14,000, which paid the freight. There's actually 1,000 kilograms of archives in two very large boxes. So there's 1,000 kilograms of this material. And we finally got it back here. And when we got it back here, well, the first thing we had to do was to evaluate it. And I got two very eminent wool scientists, Dr. Paul Swan and Dr. Peter Howe, to come to Hamilton and open the boxes and look at it. And they were actually gobsmacked with just what a wonderful collection it was. Such valuable stuff, you know, over 10,000 slides of skin sections of merino sheep and wool samples going back 200 years. Amazing collection and documents and drawings. It's just amazing. So we now know what we've got. The next thing is having verified the value of the selection. The next thing is to find a home for it, and that's our next challenge now, is to find a place. And it needs to be ready. It needs to be somewhere where young wool scientists can have access to it, because it doesn't want to be locked away in a store, in a museum or something. It needs to be somewhere where young wool scientists, PhD students, can get their teeth in it, because of the massive material. And we need to really concentrate our minds. The wool industry needs to concentrate our mind in producing better wool and wool where sheep don't need to be milled. And I just recently, the year before, I went for a tour of the cashmere industry in Inner Mongolia with my textile friends from China.
1: Mm.
0: And I can assure you, Australia has the capacity to actually have a superior fibre to cashmere if we set our minds to it. And we've lost the market because of our failure to really capture the work that Carter did back in the 30s and 40s and early 50s.
1: Wow. Congratulations to you, Peter Small. What tenacity you've shown over the past decade. Let's see what happens. So the merino sheep, it's all about the skin. It's not about the wool itself. We want the less wrinkled sheep.
0: That's wrinkled sheep, and like the hair in your head, the wool on a sheep is produced not on the skin but in the skin,
1: mm.
0: And so it's the skin that's the first very shallow layers of skin on the sheep, as it is on the head of your hair, that actually produces the fibre, and that's what we need to concentrate far more on what's in the skin, rather than what we actually see by looking at the wall.
1: Fascinating stuff, Peter. Thank you so much for sharing your knowledge with us tonight. It's been really interesting.
0: Yes, well, any time, when we find a home for it, and if anyone's got any ideas, you let the ABC know and you can pass it on to me. But when we find the right home, and it has to be the right home, then I'd be delighted to come back and talk to your listeners again.
1: We'll just build the big Merino University.
0: Absolutely.
1: Good on you, Peter.
0: With the ABC's help, I must say the ABC has been terrific at giving this issue. It was the ABC who actually gave the extra oomph for publicity that allowed us to raise the $14,000.
1: Oh, so to bring the archives home. Wonderful stuff, Peter. We've got to go, but thank you. Thank you again. That's the story of Harold Carter, one of the greatest in terms of animal histology, animal research into the wool industry, the merino wool industry. Harold Burnell Carter.
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1: Just a couple of minutes away from the 10 o'clock news, and then Phil Clark will be with you for Nightlife. Hello, Phil.
4: G'day, Renee. How are you?
1: See, there was the announcement today that Trevor Chappell was retiring from overnights.
4: Right. Exactly.
1: And it was a quiz question in our evening's quiz, and someone guessed who was the ABC personality that had announced their retirement, and they said Phil Clark. I said, don't be ridiculous.
4: Don't be ridiculous.
1: He's going to be here for another 26 years.
4: At least, I would think. Yeah, I want to see him in the new century.
1: Very good. How many years of broadcasting would that make it?
4: It might make about 100 years. But anyway, let's not worry about details like that. Justin Bott's in tonight, Community Information Officer with Services Australia in our first hour. Justin's always very popular. He knows everything about benefits and Medicare and anything you're getting, if you're getting anything by way of pensions or benefits from the government. If you're worried about eligibility or can you claim and can't you claim, he is your man. So get in early. He's usually in demand. Justin Bott, first hour of the program. And also, terrific history talk tonight with Michael Adams about the first radio sports broadcast ever back in 1930.
1: 1930, the first sports broadcast. Fabulous. I'll catch you tomorrow.
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5: ABC News, I'm Eliza Getzey. The Department of Foreign Affairs and Trade says it's providing consular assistance to the family of an Australian reported missing in Mexico. Interpol has issued a yellow notice for 35-year-old West Australian Jesse Brazzese. On social media, Mr. Brazzese's family says he hasn't been heard from since the 3rd of June, with his last known location, the holiday destination of Cancun. UK Prime Minister Keir Starmer has unveiled his long-delayed defence investment plan, promising an increase of nearly $29 billion in funding to better equip Britain to fight future wars. He'll take his plan to Ankara for a NATO meeting next week, likely to be his last foreign engagement. Mr. Starmer has acknowledged new governments could build on his blueprint and says the UK needs to stand more firmly on its own two feet.
6: We must do what it takes to meet this new world head-on, to keep our country safe and seize the opportunities that come from investing in our sovereign strength. That is what we're doing. That's why we're transforming a defence programme that, frankly, for too long has been underfunded and unsuited for threats that we face.
5: Meanwhile, Qatar's foreign ministry says US envoy Steve Witkoff and President Donald Trump's son-in-law Jared Kushner will be in Doha to meet Qatari mediators to discuss US-Iran negotiations. But the ministry adds there will not be a high-level meeting between Washington and Tehran. The diplomacy follows exchanges of fire over the weekend that have tested the interim accord between the United States and Iran, signed on the 17th of June. The pact allows 60 days for the two sides to negotiate a permanent truce in the conflict. Thai police have released new details about the death of a 17-year-old girl who police allege was murdered in Thailand by an Australian man. Kaysen Ho has more.
7: Local police have charged 45-year-old Simon Carmen over the murder of Thai teenager Tunchanok Donhum La after they found her body stuffed in a suitcase near the coastal city of Pattaya. Police allege Mr. Carmen met the teenager in the early hours of last Thursday morning and took her back to his condominium. A friend of the girl has told police Miss Donhum La texted her upon arriving, saying she was in his room and it was very messy. The friend says she then lost contact. Thai police say Mr. Carmen has confessed to killing the teenager after an argument, but say he has denied the charges against him.
5: Police officers have been deployed across South Africa because of fears anti-immigration protests could turn violent. South African President Cyril Ramaphosa has urged those planning to take part to do so without intimidation, threats or ultimatums. The planned protests mark an unofficial deadline set by campaigners for all undocumented foreigners to leave the country. Many have already fled to escape violence and intimidation. Back home, the federal government's used additional safety powers for the first time to cut off funding for an early education service. Last year, Labor passed reforms allowing it to stop providing Commonwealth funding to childcare centres that don't meet national safety and quality standards. The government had issued a warning to Laugh and Learn Family Daycare Education and Training in Victoria, but Education Minister Jason Clare says the service continued to not meet the standards.
8: Mr Speaker, this is not the end. This is just the start. The truth is that this work will never end and will continue to take the steps we need to take to keep our kids safe.
5: A former partner at KPMG turned whistleblower says there are systemic issues in the professional services sector that need to be addressed. Two Ernst & Young employees were on secondment to the Commonwealth Bank when it's alleged they looked up the Prime Minister's personal banking details. One of the men and another man who was not an EY employee were charged with accessing restricted data without authorisation. University of Wollongong professor and former whistleblower Brendan Lyon says it's very concerning.
9: You've got a couple of junior people who've done something allegedly criminal and certainly stupid, but they've done it through a lack of experience, wisdom and understanding. On the other hand, you're seeing exposures of systemic misuse of client data at the most senior levels of the Big Four firms.
5: And Socceroos winger Christian Volpato says he's glad he chose to represent Australia and not Italy as he prepares to take on Egypt in Dallas in round of 32 clash at the FIFA World Cup. Volpato says it just feels right to represent Australia.
10: I'm grateful that I made my decision. It came from my heart and, you know, some things may take longer than others. Some people are different. But with me, you know, I felt it was time and so happy I made the decision.
5: This is ABC News.
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2: Yes, well, hello, and how are you? Philip Clark with you on ABC Radio. It's Tuesday night. It's the last day of the month. I know, June the 30th. Petrol gets more expensive tomorrow. Did you fill up tonight? I hope you did. 1-300-800-222 is my number. It's the first hour of the program. 6 past 10, 6 past 8 in WA. It's 24 to 10 in South Australia and in the Northern Territory. Hi to everyone. We're right through the Pacific, as you know, courtesy of Radio Australia. 6 past 10 in Port Moresby, in Tuvalu, Fiji, and Kiribati at 6 past midnight, in Tonga and Samoa at 6 past 1, and in Port Vila at 6 past 11. And we're, of course, right around the world, courtesy of the World Wide Web. So wherever you are, you should be getting us loud and clear. No transmission repairs tonight, problems. So wherever you are around the country, you should be getting us on broadcast. But remember, other ways to listen. You can grab us on your TV, Channel 25, or grab us on the ABC Listen app, which is a great way to do it anyway, because then you can get hold of our podcasts as well. First up tonight, Justin Bott, Community Information Officer with Services Australia, is in. Justin's always usually in demand. He knows everything about pensions and benefits. So if you're in receipt of, or you're thinking of applying for, or you've got problems with some aspect of what's going on with your pensions or benefits, then, or your concession cards, then give him a call. 1-300-800-222. Lines are free, and he knows pretty much everything about all these topics. And if he doesn't know, he'll find out for you. 1-300-800-222 is the number. So grab one. Lines are free. You'll get through right now. I mentioned our podcast, by the way, which you can get through the ABC Listen app. Just put Nightlife into the search bar, and away you go. There's a whole raft of things there, including last night's conversation with Dr. Nick Tiller about the health and wellness lie. This is a little bit from the chat last night.
3: There's a very simple, couple of bits of data that we can pull in here, and they speak. Data speaks for itself. So health and wellness is a $7 trillion global industry. That's US dollars.

0: actually, if you took, just to give you some perspective, if you took three industries that are ubiquitous to modern life, so that is smartphones, fast food, and all social media platforms combined, their market value doesn't even come to half of the global health and wellness industry. So this is a huge, huge business. And as you rightly said, spending has been going up year on year over the last couple of decades. It's now at an all-time high. But if you look at population health, in every way that it can be meaningfully quantified, it's getting increasingly desperate.
1: Yeah, Nick Tiller, he's there. Look, there's lots of other stuff on the podcast as well. So check it out. Just go to the ABC Listen app and you can get it that way. Or you could stream it directly, of course, off our website, abc.net.au/nightlife. All right, coming up tonight, thanks, Joe from Long Warrior. Joe just texted in a text saying, can we please welfare check our phone-in truck drivers after that terrible crash on the Hume Highway tonight? Yeah, well, good point, Joe, and thank you for remembering it. I hope everyone listening, we had lots and lots of truckies who listened to the program and called the program, etc. It happened just outside of Goulburn at Bredalbin, and it was a layover, fortunately not on the road, and amazingly nobody seems to have been seriously injured. But a terrible truck crash. Fuel tanker was involved. I mean, it was a total mess. Let's look at the aerial photos of it. But I immediately thought of them, says Joe. No, so did I too. Thanks, Joe. He says, by the way, Phil, what's the name of that yummy potato from Tasmania? I don't see the association here, Joe, but you'd be thinking of the pink eye, I suspect. The pink eye spud, Joe, but thanks for your text as well. If you'd like to text in tonight, always welcome 0467 922 702 if you would like to text. Calls, of course, on 1300 800 222 is the number. First up tonight, the July indexation and the new financial year changes bring major updates to Australian tax brackets and super limits and welfare eligibility thresholds and minimum wages. What do you need to keep an eye on, and what do you need to do if you receive Centrelink payments? Apart from these, maybe you just need to check if you can get any unpaid benefits back into your pocket. Well, a chance to have your questions answered tonight. Justin Bott, Information Officer with Services Australia, is in. You know Justin, he's been here on the program a number of times in the past. He's full bottle on all government payments and who can access them. He'll also share some tax time tips and give us those important reminders for the 1 July indexation changes in the new financial year. As I mentioned, you've still got time. Before the clock ticks over to midnight, make sure you're filled up, because after midnight, the price of petrol is going up about 16 cents a litre because the government's halved the indexation benefit. As you know, they knocked all the indexation off, 32 cents a litre. Half of it's going back on tonight. So there's still relief, but that's only on for another month, and the indexation change will tick over after midnight. Don't ask me why. For fuel already in the ground there, the price will change. But as you know, it will, won't it? We could talk about that later. 1-300-800-222 if you would like to. Don't ask Justin about that because he's got he's in the same boat as everybody else. All right, what else is up tonight? Oh, in Australian history tonight, a great story from Michael Adams about the very first live sports broadcast covering the Ashes back in 1930. Now, I'm sure you've heard that story about those early broadcasters, you know, doing the pencil to indicate the sound of the bat hitting the ball as they were getting information from England. That came a little bit later. The very first ones were a bit cruder than that, but they took Australia by storm. People were astonished. This was the days of Bradman, of course, and the great 250s and 350s he'd scored. People were entranced that here is this. Well, it wasn't live, but it was about as close to it as you could kind of get at the time with the technology. Michael Adams will talk to us about it. Back in 1930, the very first live sport, well, live, in inverted commas, sports broadcast covering the Ashes. What else? Oh, Peter Marks on tech, by the way. Why do so many kids seem to evade the social media ban? It's illegal for social media for kids under 16 to be on social media. It's not the responsibility on them, it's on the tech companies, but apparently, according to surveys, 85% of kids are still there. So what's going on and what's going wrong in that sense? Peter will have some thoughts about all of that as well. We'll play the Mighty Challenge. Of course, someone's got to win, so hey, it may

0: as well be you. Make sure it is. That's a bit later on. Keep the number handy, 1300 800 222 is my number.
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0: All right, Justin Bott is with us, Community Information Officer with Services Australia. Lines are open, 1300 800 222, or the text line 0467 922 702. Justin, good evening to you. Welcome back.
3: Thank you so much for having me.
0: Did you manage to fill up?
3: I did it a couple of days ago, yes, because it was just too attractive. I said, I can't let that go.
0: I know. No, I agree. I agree. I was in a bit of a rush getting to the studio, and I didn't. And it's kind of annoying because I think I've kind of wasted 10 or 15 bucks anyway, because I have to fill up, but I didn't have time. By the time I finish, it'll have ticked over again. So if you haven't, do it. Anyway, what do people need to know this tax time, Justin? What's the lowdown?
3: Yeah, so we help millions of Australians who are getting a Centrelink payment or use Medicare or child support navigate what they need to do at tax time. And the biggest question we are often asked is, if I am getting a payment from Services Australia, do I actually have to lodge a tax return?
0: Yeah.
3: Now, to find out, not just if you're getting payments, but to answer that question, the thing I recommend, first of all, is that you actually go to the MyGov website, which is my.gov.au, search tax time. A lot of good information there, including what is taxable and not taxable payments, but it also gives you a link to an Australian Taxation Office tool, which is conveniently called, Do I Need to Lodge a Tax Return? So it's pretty clear what it does. And that'll ask some quick questions for you and give you an answer. What I really want people to know is that, yes, there are taxable payments from Services Australia. So we're talking about things like age pension, disability support pension for people who are over 67, parental leave pay, job seeker payment. Although they're taxable, that doesn't necessarily mean you have to lodge a tax return. So using the age pension, for example, if my only source of income for a full financial year is the age pension and I'm not getting anything else coming through, there's no wages coming through or anything like that, although it is a taxable income, under the tax office thresholds, it's not enough of a taxable income to actually have
0: a warrant. You won't actually be paying any tax.
3: No. Yeah, so no need to lodge a tax return with that one. But if I'm working part-time casually, or if maybe I worked for the first 6 months of the financial year and then retired and applied for the pension, then it's likely that I will have to lodge a tax return and then I'll need to add the age pension to that. Now, if you do have to lodge a tax return, the advice number two is that if you can, we recommend that you wait until the end of July, because by the end of July, not only will your Centrelink payments be pre-filled to your tax return, but pretty much all of your income will be pre-filled to your tax return. So wages, bank interest, dividends that you might be receiving. And so by the end of July, it's not a case of having to find everything. It's now just a case of checking what they've got and making sure that it's right.
0: Because they will know everything anyway, won't they?
3: They get it and they're able to put it there. But if you go too early, they haven't got all the information. And if you go before the end of July, then you just got to manually do the tax return. And that's fine. The only problem with that is that we know that in 2024, about 142,000 people that did lodge their tax return early had to then either lodge some adjustments or do some changes because they made some mistakes. We don't want to do that. We want it to lodge it once, lodge it right. So if you can afford to wait until the end of July, then really recommend you do that.
0: Let's do that. Mel from Geraldton. G'day, Mel.
4: How you going?
0: Not bad.
4: Yeah, my wife's pension age in May the 6th, and they want me to lodge my 25th, last year's tax.
0: Yep.
4: Before I can get her, before she can get a pension. I just want to know, does she get back paid from the 6th of May or what? Because I put it into the accountant to get done, and I've got to go to Centrelink on the 8th of July.
3: Okay, so the quick answer is yes. If she provides the information within the window that we ask you to provide it, then she will absolutely be backdated, even if it's a more complex case, which it may be in this circumstance, and even if it takes...
4: I've got a business and she's a silent partner.
3: Yeah. So that, because you've got the business involved, that does make it a little bit more complicated.
4: Because I've put my tax returns in every year to Centrelink, and I get a pension. I'm 70.
3: Oh, all right. You're already on one. Okay.
4: Yeah, yeah. I've got a pension. I'm 71. She's 67.
3: Okay. But, well, that should make it
4: I
3: much.
4: I put my tax return in, but somebody at Centrelink said I had to put 25 in.
3: Yeah. So we need that. Yeah. We'll need the updated information. But the answer, Mal, is absolutely we will backdate it to the date that she lodged the claim. So you don't have to worry about that. If she lodged it early, as in before she turned 67, and it still takes a little while, we'll backdate it to the date she turned 67 because obviously that's when she became eligible for the age pension.
4: Yeah, but they even, told us to put it in 2 months before.
3: Yeah, that's great. So even if it's still being processed and it takes us a little bit, because you've lodged it early, we will backdate it to a 67th birthday.
4: Oh, no worries. That's I just wanted to find out that.
0: Well, on your mail. Thanks, mate.
4: Thanks.
0: Good on you. Good on you. Good luck with that as well. Charlie on the road. G'day, Charlie.
5: I'm just wondering.
0: Yeah.
5: I'm 75, nearly 76, and I'm still working.
0: Yeah.
5: But I got the Department of War's nagging me to give it away, and I don't want it.
0: Yep.
5: So I was thinking of becoming single again after 50-odd years, and I was just wondering what the requirements are. Can I still live in the house or what?
3: So you're...
5: She would then get the pension.
3: Okay, so are you just a couple of quick questions there, Charlie. Are you in a marriage-like relationship at the moment and you're thinking that you might be separating?
5: Yep.
3: Okay. It is possible that we can pay a pension for you while you are still in the same home with your previous partner, but as you can imagine, that's a little bit complicated and we go to quite a bit of detail to actually confirm that you are a single person. So
5: I'm going to stay working, but she wants me to give it up and I'm sick of the nagging.
3: Right. So we can absolutely pay one member of, or previous member of a couple if they're both living in the same property. Obviously, that's not ideal for us. It's much more complicated for us to make sure you are actually single. But if you are separated and you are still, for reasons, living in the same home, we can pay a pension under those circumstances, but we will really need to make sure that that's the accurate, that's what you're actually doing.
5: Yeah, well, see, I drive interstate, so I'm only ever home one night a week and I just go home to do me washing, that's it.
0: Clean it out and get to do your washing. That's right.
5: Yeah.
0: All right, Charlie. Thanks, mate.
5: Thank you.
0: Good on you. Good luck. Thank you. And thanks for what you do too. Helen says, Phil, I'm in the dark. I'm south of Queanbeyan and there's a blackout. I'm having my battery last to listen in. I've got to get batteries for a transistor for emergencies. Yeah, you do, Helen. You should always have that. Lovely and warm with a wood-burning fire. Bit of self-sufficiency. Good on you, Helen. We'll keep you company. Don't worry. We are here all night. Robin says there's a strawberry full moon tonight. What's a strawberry full moon? Dave, do you know what that is? No. Strawberry full moon. What do you mean, a red one? Spring one. It's not spring. It's middle of winter. It's not spring. It's the middle. Anyway, I don't know what that means. But anyway, if you want to stick your head out the window, it's cold and wet enough. it is what is going on. 1-300-800-222 is the number. Now, where are we? Darren from Beverly is on. G'day, Darren.
6: G'day, how you going?
0: Yeah, pretty good.
6: Yeah, look, I've just been in the process of getting onto a disability pension. I'm 56.
0: Yeah.
6: And I have all the medical stuff I've supplied to the Services Australia people, even though they want to know everything else. But, they drag it on a bit. But the thing is, my tax returns, I stopped work on the 17th of May. Now, so it means on the tax financial year, if I lodge my tax return and get that tax back as a casual worker, so it should be about a few grand.
0: Yep.
6: Will they take that off me off my pension?
3: That's a really good question, Darren. So from Services Australia's perspective, if you do get money back from the ATO, we are just going to say, where did you put it? So if you put it into the bank account, you just need to tell us that your bank account has gone up because you've got this extra amount of money in it. It is not income, which is, I think, what you're really worried about. So we don't treat it as income. It is just a new change to your bank balance. So under our things you have to tell us, you've got to tell us about changes to your bank account of $2,000 or more. You've got to tell us about that within 14 days. If you're an online sort of person, then that's absolutely something you can do with your MyGov account linked to your Centrelink record. Otherwise, give us a ring or go into your local service centre to tell them. But that's all it will be. Just where has the money gone? Has it changed your bank balance? And let us know that change.
6: Okay, thank you very much.
0: No worries, Aaron. Darren, thank you. 1-300-800-222. Where are we? Fiona says, Phil and Justin, my husband's 69, I'm 63. We have commercial premises worth around $650,000. It's our super. Is my husband eligible for the pension?
3: Okay, so Fiona, I'm going to give you the figures that take effect from tomorrow. So on the 1st of July, the pension rate itself doesn't change, but the amount that you can own and the amount that you can earn was indexed, which means that you can earn a little bit more and own a little bit more. And the cutoff points for the pension, so the point where it can't be paid, has gone up. So if you are a member of a couple who owns the home that you live in, you are now allowed to have $1,102,000 worth of assets.
0: Mm-hmm.
3: I'm just making sure that figure is the correct figure. Yep, $1,102,000. Oh, no, I'm wrong. Sorry, that was the old one. That's the today one, 30th of June. From the 1st of July, it's $1,102,500 is the right figure in combined assets. I didn't do that well at all. $1,102,500 in combined assets, not including the family home.
0: So the answer is yes, you can.
3: As long as, if that's your main asset, then yes, you would be able to.
0: Yeah, Fiona, as long as that's your only asset, yeah, then, yeah, well, there's the cutoff. Okay. Thank you for the info about the strawberry moon. As usual, these things are imported from the Northern Hemisphere. You see, it's nice in summer. Start of Wimbledon, strawberries everywhere. That's why it's called a strawberry moon, apparently. Strawberries in the Northern Hemisphere. Got nothing to do with us at all. 1-300-800-222 is the number. Justin Bott is with us, Community Information Officer with Services Australia. Any info about or questions about pensions and benefits? Whatever. Someone suggesting, it's Dave suggesting it's the wombat moon. Steady, Dave. Chris from Belrive. Hello.
7: Evening, Phil. How are you?
0: I'm really well.
7: Excellent. Good to hear. Hey, Justin.
3: Hey, Chris. How are you?
7: Yeah, good, good. Not on benefits as such, but I March last year was made redundant, and from June until about March this year, conducted my own business as a consultant, but non-GST registered. Earned in the vicinity of 70,000 to 80,000. I just wanted to double check on my obligations. So I haven't been filling in a BAS as such. Just want to see how that plays out in the ITR, in the individual tax return.
3: I'm going to have to apologise for you here, Chris, because I actually don't represent the Australian Taxation Office. I really am not the source to be able to give you that information. My bet would be have a look at the Australian Taxation Office website or get in contact with an accountant or a tax professional on that one.
0: Okay.
7: Yeah, all good. No worries.
0: No worries, Chris. Thank you. All right, Michael in Cairns. Let's go to the other end of the country from Belrive in Tassie to Cairns in far north Queensland. G'day, Michael.
8: G'day there. I'd like to ask a question about my family home, which I've lived in for 25, 30 years. And I subdivided it into two blocks, and the house is a one block and there's a vacant block. And I was just wondering how that affects my pension when I sell one of the blocks, and how do they work it out?
3: Okay, so it's just a vacant block at the moment, so there's nothing on it. You're not getting any income from it or anything like that right now?
8: That's correct.
3: Okay, so when you sell it, what you've done by subdividing it is when you sell it, you've made it an asset. So the money that you get from the sale of that block is going to become an assessable asset for Services Australia's perspective. So we're going to know what you did with it. So realistically, if you put it into bank account, you just had an increase in your bank account balances. And again, we would just be assessing that potentially as what we call a deemed financial asset. So we've got a bit of interest that we say is coming from it, plus the asset value that we add to the rest of your assets to work out how much we would pay you under the assets test.
8: So how would these new taxation laws that come in 2027 affect me?
3: You're talking about the GST potential changes. Again, I'm going to have to apologise for that one. That's not my area of expertise, not being the tax man. But from a Services Australia's perspective, we would just, at the moment, It's on. Look, what I would say, because you created, is it on two titles? Have you separated the title? Or you've just.
8: Yeah, it is on two titles, yes.
3: Okay. What I recommend you actually do is give us a call on 132300. So that number is 132300 and ask to speak to the Financial Information Service. Mm-hmm. So when they ask for the reason of the call, say the words Financial Information Service. You'll then get onto one of our absolute technical experts, the real geniuses behind the ins and outs of the assessment of Services Australia bits and pieces, and just talk through what you're doing and what you're thinking of doing. And they can actually really get down to the nuts and bolts of what it would mean for your payments right now, looking at everything else that you own. So I really recommend that service for you. It's completely free, completely impartial, and a great source of information.
0: Okay.
8: Terrific. Thank you very much.
0: No worries. 132300, Financial Information Service. Thank you for that. Does that $1.2 million cut-off for a pension, says Lisa, include the family home? Or can you have that much in additional assets?
3: In most cases, it does not include the family home. So the $1,102,000
0: includes the family home.
3: Does not include
0: does
3: the family
0: not include
3: home.
0: The family home.
3: Yeah.
0: Okay.
3: Now, if you're just so you know, if you're a single person, the new figure is $733,500. Again, if you're a homeowner, it can include the family home, but only if you are using some of the home to generate a source of income.
0: Okay. Okay. I think Jess, that was your question, was it? How much for a single?
9: Yes, that's right.
3: So for a single person, the new cutoff point from tomorrow is $733,500. That's where the pension can no longer be paid. What that means is that there are, from tomorrow, there's going to be a group of people who were really close to the pension but were a little bit too high that now may actually be eligible for it.
9: Yes, best place, well, I'm wondering.
3: You're one of them? Then best place for you to go is to, again, our website, servicesaustralia.gov.au. There's a panel on the front there. It's about different life events and one's about being an older Australian. You can find from tomorrow the new income and asset details there, also about how to lodge an application for the pension. So if you're under those limits, then absolutely get that application in.
9: Right. Yeah. And one more thing. How much can I earn without submitting a tax return? I submit a tax return every year. I'm on a defined benefit and I've got shares.
3: Okay. Can I just confirm you are over 67, Carol?
9: I'm nearly 91.
3: Okay.
0: this is Jess you're talking to.
3: Oh, yeah. Jess. Sorry, Jess. Yeah. I apologise, Jess. It is a bit different for older Australians. And again, forgive me because I'm not from the ATO, but I do know this thing is out there. There's a thing called the Senior Australian and Pensioner Tax Offset. Now, the Senior Australian and Pensioner Tax Offset actually means that if you are a single person, you can earn almost, I think it's over $30,000 before you actually have to start paying tax, where if you're under that age, it's a much lower figure, around 18, 19, 20, somewhere along those lines. But if you are getting a defined benefit pension, I am assuming that there is a taxable component to that defined benefit pension, so you are paying tax on that one?
9: Yes, I think so, yeah.
3: Yeah. Because some of them are lucky, some lucky people actually have those defined benefit pensions that are 100% tax-free and they don't pay any tax on it at all. But if you've got a defined benefit pension, I'm pretty confident that since you're going to be paid that for the rest of your life, you're going to be lodging a tax return for the rest of your life.
9: Oh, okay.
0: Which is going to be a very long life too, Jess.
9: Well, I hope so.
0: Yeah, of course. Yeah. I know. We know so. Jess, good luck, Jess. Anyway, thank you, Jess, from the Gold Coast at 91. And looking forward to stuff, which is the way it ought to be. Thank you, Julie from Mount Gardner, who sent us a nice pic of the strawberry moon. I don't want to call it the strawberry moon, but anyway, it's the full moon. It's a full moon for everyone at Centre Court at Wimbledon, tucking into your strawberries. And there'll be many of us then listening to Nightlife, of course, as they watch the tennis. Good luck to you. 1-300-800-222 is my number. Now, where are we? Ray at Bondi Beach. G'day, Ray.
10: G'day, mate. How are you?
0: Pretty good.
10: Excellent. I'm on the disability pension, and it happened only a few years ago, but I never took long service leave or anything of that nature, and I want to go on a holiday overseas for 6 to 8 weeks. And when I phoned the Service New South Wales or Australia, they said the maximum I can go for is only 4 weeks, otherwise it affects my pension. Is that true?
3: Yes, it is. So different payments from Services Australia have different rules about travelling overseas. For the age pension, you're allowed to go for a much longer period of time, but for other payments like the disability support pension,

0: unless you're going for very specific reasons, it is actually for a very limited period of time. Best thing to do if you're, for whatever payment that you're receiving, because it is, it's different from payment to payment. It's different from disability support pension to carer payment to job seeker payment to age pension. Again, is to go to the website servicesaustralia.gov.au, look at your payment and just check out what the rules are for travelling overseas.
1: No, I did. And they said 4 weeks. And I thought, come on, that doesn't seem right. I mean, why should I only have to be able to go overseas for 4 weeks? What happens if I want to go for 6 weeks or 8 weeks?
2: You lose the pension. You lose the pension for that 2 weeks, do you?
0: Yeah, so really, I mean, there's nothing stopping you from going longer except for the fact that the pension won't be able to be paid for that whole period of time, yeah.
1: Well, that's a bit harsh, isn't it?
2: Well, Ray, that's the rules. All right, thank you. 1-300-800-222 is the number. Write to your local MP and complain, Ray. It's not Justin's fault. He's here to explain the rules. Shane from Bundaberg. G'day, Shane.
3: Hey, guys. How are you going tonight?
2: Pretty good.
3: Hey, Justin. Thanks for taking my call. Look, probably similar to the last call, but not. I receive the disability support pension every fortnight. I'm pretty diligent with reporting every fortnight. And only recently in the last week or so, we came back from holidays.
2: Mm-hmm.
3: We were away for 2 weeks. And during that period, it was obviously in the middle of the reporting period, which was on a Wednesday, and we didn't have connectivity. We're out at sea. Basically, I got internet and I went on to try and report and I couldn't get connectivity. So then we've returned, and obviously tomorrow I'm going to be reporting again for this next period. Will I need to contact, or what should I have done, or do I need to contact Service Australia and say, look, we were overseas for 12 days. I couldn't report at the time. What's the process there?
0: Yeah, it's a really good question. So thanks for asking it, Shane. If you are reporting every fortnight and you are thinking of travelling, you absolutely can do that. But what we need you to do is just give us a call a couple of days before you go so that we can set up the payments while you're away so that you won't have that sort of issue next time.
3: Yeah, right.
0: So has it been fixed up now? Have you still...
3: I don't know. Look, I'm going to do the report tomorrow. But look, in saying that too, because I work, I have a certain amount of hours that I work and I don't pass the threshold, I don't get paid anyway. I've just got the concession card.
0: Right.
3: And my wife's an aged carer, so she cares for my father and it's sort of tacked onto that too. So when I report on her behalf also. She has a couple of hours of work a week too. So it's not so much about the payment. It's more so about making sure we're not doing something untoward,
0: Now, do you, and when you're saying that you're not actually getting any payment, you got the concession card,
3: yeah.
0: Have you received any payment at all in the last 12 weeks in particular?
3: No.
0: Okay. So
3: I don't receive, because I go above that threshold.
0: Yeah.
3: So I don't receive payment. And they said something about working credit, and I don't understand that. But look, I don't receive money, and it doesn't really worry me. But still, I just wanted to make sure that, we're doing the right thing.
0: Yeah, no, that's great. And I really appreciate that you want to do that. What I just want to give you the heads up is that the situation that you're in is not something that can go indefinitely.
3: Right.
0: The what happens is that there is a period of time where you're allowed to continue to earn an income where we won't pay you, and that's fine.
3: Yep.
0: And then after 12 fortnights from memory, the disability support pension actually gets suspended. You still keep your concession card, so that still stays, but it stays suspended for a period of up to 2 years from the beginning of the whole process.
3: Oh, okay.
0: After yep. 2 years.
3: If I put in work and then I needed the pension, at least then it would kick in again.
0: Yeah, so that's the big benefit from it. If in a year's time you stop working, then it's not an issue of having to reapply for the disability support pension. It's just saying, look, this income isn't there anymore, so here's my updated income and assets. But after the two-year period, it will actually cancel your pension. So if you keep the concession card for a significant period of time, but it will, if there's no change to your income situation in that time, you will face the cancellation of your pension eventually.
3: Yeah, right. Because, the most important thing to me is the concession card, because the amount of medications that I do have from a procedure I had some time ago, that helps me out because it cuts all the

0: as if it never happened before. So if in 3 months' time you started earning the higher levels of income again, then we'd go back to the suspensions and you get the 2 years continuing. So it is a quite fluid thing for you.
1: Okay.
2: Yeah, wonderful.
1: Thanks,
2: wonderful.
1: Shane.
2: Thanks very much for your information. Cheers.
1: Cheers, Shane. Thank you. Mark from Gawler in South Australia. Thanks for waiting on, Mark. Sorry, there's quite a few people wanting to talk to Justin. Hello, how are you?
3: Good, thank you, Phil. Yourself?
1: Yeah, pretty good, thanks. What's your question?
3: The question is, my wife's had to finish work because she's got fibromyalgia and a few other things, and she sees a specialist she has been doing for years and that sort of thing. And a specialist has said that he's quite surprised she was still working up until, you know, the start of this year, more or less. And at the moment, she's on her long service leave payments until that runs out, which is in about another month.
1: Mm-hmm.
3: I want to know, I'm still working full-time. I'm 59, she's 62 nearly. Once she fully gets no more wages coming in anymore, am I eligible to claim, or is she eligible to claim anything to help us out with all the medication and that sort of thing, or it's just sort of too bad, I just got to keep working and look after her type of thing, you know?
0: Well, so because of her age, she wouldn't. It's not age pension eligibility because age pension eligibility is 67. So she's under that one. So the main payment that you would be looking at because of her health would be the disability support pension. Now, the disability support pension is a pension, which means it's got the same income and asset limits as the age pension. Now, as a member of a couple, your combined income has to be it's about $4,000 a fortnight or the equivalent of roughly $104,000 combined per annum. So working full-time doesn't necessarily mean that you're not eligible, but if your income is over that limit, then no, she won't have an eligibility for the pension because your income is going to be too high. Are you looking after her in any way? Are you caring for her, or has she been able to look after herself?
3: She just sits at home, if you know what I mean. Because I work nights, interstate trucks type of thing.
0: Right.
3: I try and look after when I'm home, but apart from that, she's more or less bedridden or in a recliner chair all the time, if you know what I mean. So. But, yeah, I was just wondering if we're capable for work nights, interstate trucks type of thing.
0: Right.
3: I try and look after when I'm home, but apart from that, she's more or less bedridden or in a recliner chair all the time, if you know what I mean. So, but, yeah, I was just wondering if we're capable for it. And, I mean, this year is the first time that I'll actually make $100,000, if you know what I mean, exactly.
0: Yep, so
3: it's always been in the 90s, but
0: Yeah, well, she should certainly be looking at, after all of her long service leave stops, she should certainly look at potentially applying for a disability support pension because $100,000 is under the limits. For you, what I would be suggesting for you is you could, if she's eligible for a disability support pension, then you would also be potentially eligible for a carer payment. Now, we're not talking about a lot of money. If your income's in the 100 or so thousand, we're talking about very small amounts of pension, but it does give you your pension concession card. But the other thing for you, regardless, if your income is too high for that, you should potentially be looking at applying for something called carer allowance. Now, carer allowance isn't a pension. It's about $160 or so dollars a fortnight. It doesn't come with the concession card on its own. But it is money that you can get because you are spending basically a daily basis. You are taking care of your wife because she's got a medical condition that warrants it. And the income limit for that is $250,000 in combined income. So.
3: Yeah. Well, that makes it a lot easier.
0: Yeah. So it's not necessarily the concession card that you might have been hoping for, but it is, you know, $160 a fortnight. Plus, there's an extra $600 that comes through on the 1st of July every year. It's getting close to $5,000 worth of support because you are providing that care. So, I'd be really looking at going for carer allowance for you.
1: Okay.
3: And what sort of pension would she be getting, though, once everything was sort of signed off and that sort of thing?
0: If she's eligible for a disability support pension and you're at the $100,000 or so a fortnight, you're talking about maybe $30 a fortnight of pension plus the pension and concession card.
1: Yeah. Okay.
3: Right.
1: Thanks. Okay. All right, Mark. We're going to have to move on. Others.
3: No worries. Thank you very much.
1: Thank you. Bye-bye. Others do want

0: want to have their queries answered as well, but appreciate your call. Thank you. Charles from Nunda's been waiting on there. Hello, Charles.
1: Hello, how are you?
0: Very well, thanks.
1: I have a question. My son is on a disability support pension. He is autistic, and as his parents, we have, like I said, for dealing with Services Australia.
2: Mm-hmm.
1: He had his pension suspended last year because he got a bit behind in trying to do it himself, and we took over, and his pension was suspended till he reported correctly, which he did by October 25. We followed up on Christmas Eve and got a letter on Christmas Eve saying your son is entitled to $20,000 in back pay of disability support.
2: Mm-hmm.
1: Then on December the 28th, we got rung up by Services Australia and said he's getting $9,200 in back pay. No explanation as to how it was calculated. And we were told they couldn't make more than $5,000 in a single payment. That was fine. We thought, oh, well, you know, we got $9,200. In January the 28th, we followed up with our local MP saying, well, what's going on? We've got these two letters. Still no calculations, no explanations. It took another 5 weeks to get a response from Centrelink, where they then asked for all of the information that had been previously reported, because it must have been reported because they told us we were getting a $20,000 refund. We re-reported then, and it's only about 2 weeks ago, we then were told we've got $4,000 of back pay due to us. And my wife said, well, can we have a calculation as to how the first letter was determined, how the second calculation of the refund was determined, and thirdly, how the most recent refund was $4,000 was calculated. And the woman said, no, you won't get that.
2: Mm.
1: We're sitting there going, oh, well, we're lost here.
0: What's the story here, Justin?
3: I'm sorry that was your experience, and I'm sorry that I can understand how confusing that has been for you and for your son. And I'm not in a situation where I can.
1: And we've had face to face meetings with Centrelink staff, who all say basically beyond my pay grades. Somebody more senior has to look at it. Somebody more senior is looking at it. And still we get no answers. We're told to ring Centrelink and we get, you know, lovely person who says, not my responsibility. We write to our MP who says he has a special, MPs have a special direct line with Centrelink to get the matter sorted.
3: Yeah.
1: And we get treated as if we've never, ever reported in the first place. We're just asking quite reasonably for answers. And really, you know, it's only because mum and dad have got a little bit of parental bank of finance. We're just wanting to know who we can deal with face-to-face that can actually explain, you know,
0: you can understand
1: what's going
0: the frustration.
1: On, so we can explain to our son, which is fairly reasonable.
0: Well, no, I think so,
3: So
1: I think if you look at the Centrelink service standards, I would be questioning a little bit, you know, how do we go ahead? Because if we go to the sort of the complaints channel, it's going to be a further 4 or 5 weeks. Of
0: okay. What, Justin, what's your advice?
3: I cannot, I'm really sorry, I don't know why you've had that experience, and I don't know, obviously, why the different payments are coming through. But what I do want to offer you, Charles, if you don't mind, if you can leave the details with producer here, we will get somebody to have a look at it for you. So we'll get somebody to give you a call and have a chat with you about what has happened. They will be experts that will be able to give you a hand. So,
0: okay, Charles. Charles, I'm going to put you on hold, and I want you to give your details to our producer here, okay?
1: And this is Justine Foot, is it his name?
0: Justin Bott. Justin does follow through, so we will. I'm not getting rid of you, right? We're just going to put you
1: that's
0: on hold,
1: right,
0: and
1: I have no problem with that.
0: And Dave will take your details, all right? And Justin and his crew and the team will follow up. Yeah, it's hard for you to know the ins and outs of all of these things. I know. 1-300-800-222. Sorry, Sean from Everton Park, you've been waiting there. Hello.
4: Hi, Justin. Hi, Phil. Justin, in 2004, I had intraocular lenses fitted. In 2004, one let go due to a work injury.
2: Mm-hmm.
4: I had it operated on in January in 2025. So it's 2024 it happened. 2025, I had the operation in January. The operation didn't go well, and I've had pain ever since. So the, I'm now job seeker with a medical certificate.
3: Yep.
4: I've just turned 60, and I've got to go back to the hospital, but it's still in pain. What do I do, Nick? Where's my next port of call?
3: So JobSeeker is where you go if you basically, if you're unable to work because of the medical condition, and I'm really sorry that that surgery didn't work for you. That's no good for you at all.
4: No.
3: If the condition is going to mean that you won't be able to work for a period, and basically for something, a payment like the disability support pension, your medical practitioners have to say that the condition that you have is long-term, and it means that you're not expected to be able to work for at least a period of 2 years or more. So if they're prepared to say something along those lines, so they've got the medical evidence to back that up, then, yes, you'd be looking at lodging an application for a disability support pension.
4: Yep.
3: Apart from that, it is just job seeker, and you just continue to lodge those medical certificates that say that it's unreasonable for me to be looking for work at the moment, and we'll continue to pay the job seeker payment under those conditions. So have a chat with your specialists, have a chat with your doctors about what the potential benefit or the prognosis is going to be with the surgery. Based on that information, work out should you be looking at applying for a disability support pension or not. Great source of information about the payment is the website servicesaustralia.gov.au, so you can find out all about the medical side of a disability support pension and what we'd be looking at. But we're certainly going to need a lot of specialist reports and everything to support the claim.
4: No worries. Thanks very much, Justin.
3: No worries.
0: No worries. Thanks. 1-300-800-222 is the number. Is Justin a bot, says my texter. No. No AI was used in the production of this program whatsoever. Justin?
3: Not the first time that I've heard that joke, I have to say.
0: I know. It probably goes with the territory a bit, I suppose, doesn't it? Tom from Labrador in Queensland. G'day, Tom.
2: How are you?
0: Hi, Tom. What's your question?
2: I'm concerned as to how Centrelink calculates. I'm on a part pension, and my choice income fund, which is a pension fund from the super fund, is being calculated or counted as income when it's actually only a return of my own money, isn't it?
3: So you've got your super, you've moved your super into an allocated pension, like the old account-based pensions?
2: Yes.
3: Yeah, okay.
2: Yes.
3: So from Services Australia's perspective, they are what we would call a deemed financial asset. And so we treat them the same as we would money sitting in the bank account or a share portfolio. What that means is that we don't look at your actual chosen level of drawdown. So for people that don't know how these things work, when you turn 65 years of age, for example, and you move your super from the accumulation phase where it's growing, you roll it over into something called an account-based pension and you start drawing an income from it. There is a minimum amount by law that you're required to take, and at 65,
2: which is 7% because of my age. I'm 80.
3: Yep, that's right. So at 65, it's 5%, and it gets bigger as you get older. Now, the fact that you're drawing down 7% is not what we're looking at. So what we do is we deem it, and that means that we use our deeming rates. And the deeming rates mean from our perspective, the maximum that we're going to assess as income from your account-based pension is 3.25%. There's a smaller amount at 1.25% and then it reaches a step and goes up to the 3.25%. So regardless of what you're drawing from the fund or regardless of where the income is coming from, whether it's investment return or capital drawdown, what you're getting in the bank from that fund is not what we're looking at. And so you could take more if you wanted to. It won't make any difference to the pension you're getting from us because we're going to deem it at that maximum 3.25% regardless.
2: Okay, yep. Okay, so they wouldn't be counting the income, they'd be counting it as deeming rates.
3: Yep, correct. So we, in the old times, we used to look at that sort of thing, but from 2017 or so, we just treat them as a deemed financial asset, which means that we're just using those select interest rates. And you will actually notice when we get the update to this, we don't even ask you what your level of drawdown is because it makes no difference to us. We've got those deeming rates going through.
2: Okay.
0: Thanks, Tom.
2: Yep. Thank you.
0: Bye-bye. Thank you. Justin, so lovely to all the various callers. Says my textory should be cloned and sprinkled throughout Centrelink. There you go, Justin.
3: That was very kind of you. Thank you.
0: Where are we? Trevor is set to retire. Trevor's in Bega. G'day, Trev.
5: Hi, how you going, guys?
0: All right, thanks.
5: All right, my question is, I'm intending to retire at the end of the next month, end of July.
0: Yep.
5: I withdrew $150,000 out of my super last month to pay for a unit.
0: Yep.
5: And when I get a payout from my work, which would be a substantial amount, you know, between $50,000 to $70,000, should I put a lot of that back into super to save on tax?
3: So first thing is I'm going to qualify saying, again, I'm not from the Australian Taxation Office, but I will just quickly ask, can I ask how old you are?
5: 67.
3: Okay. The injecting the money into super, or I've qualified that saying I'm not from the Australian Taxation Office, but I can tell you that injecting the money that you receive from the payout into super doesn't change the tax that you would pay on that money coming out as your long service leave being paid out.
5: Yep.
3: That's just money that's hit your bank account. Putting the money into superannuation from the long-term investment perspective and building up your capital base and all that sort of thing, there's a lot of real positives that go with that one. And, in fact, that's one of the reasons why people continue to work for an extra 4 weeks from the 1st of July to enable them to inject money into superannuation in the new financial year.
5: Okay.
3: What I would suggest for you, because these are great retirement questions and what they mean for your long-term retirement planning, I'd say give that financial information service phone number a call again. So that's 1-3-2-3-0-0. Say the words financial information service when asked for the reason for the call. They can then show you what impact it would mean if you wanted to put that money into super. And it's the really important thing here is it's not advice. So they're not going to recommend you do or don't do it. They're just going to explain the implications of your choices and then leave it up for you to decide what you want to do with it from that perspective. And that will also show you what it would mean for things like any eligibility for age pension for that point as well. So give the Financial Information Service a call and have the conversation with them. They'll really, really be able to help you.
5: What was that number again, sorry?
3: 1-3-2-3-0-0.
5: Just and how soon should I apply for the pension?
3: If you know that you're going to be retiring, then if you've got evidence, you can lodge the application tomorrow. You can apply for the pension up to 13 weeks before you become eligible for the pension. So that's okay. Either 13 weeks before you turn 67 or 13 weeks before you retire if you know and you can provide evidence of the date you're going to retire as long as you're already over 67 years of age.
5: Yep, no worries.
0: Okay. Thank you, Trev, good luck. Happy retirement.
5: Thank you.
0: See ya, bye. Where are we? John from Ballina. G'day, John. Hi, John.
6: Hello, yes.
0: Yeah, hi, John.
6: Good evening, gentlemen. Yeah. My question relates to the assets test for the age pension,
0: mm-hmm.
6: And particularly the gifting aspect of that.
0: Yep.
6: And when there's a 5-year limit before that gift falls away, now is that based on the actual date of the gift, or is it based on the financial year it was given in?
3: It's based on the actual date of the gift, and that includes up to 5 years before you lodge an application for a payment for a pension from us. So the gifting rules from Services Australia, the first thing is important to say that there's no rules that say you can't gift. There's no gift tax or anything like that, and Services Australia rules do not say that you're not allowed to gift. But we don't necessarily recognise everything that you've given away. So we will recognise $10,000 in a single financial year, but no more than $30,000 over a rolling 5-year period. Now, as you've said, any amount that you gift over those figures, we will actually treat like that money sitting in a bank account, and we keep it in the bank account for 5 years. So it's a deemed financial asset. It will be added to the rest of the assets.
6: Sorry. So it's 5 years from
3: the date of the gift. That's right. Now, if you do a lot of series of small gifts, then each one has its own 5-year period potentially that might be sitting on your record. But if it's a one big gift that occurred, if you gave that gift away on the 1st of January 2023, then on the 2nd of January 2028, that gift would disappear and wouldn't count to your record any longer.
6: Excellent. Thanks very much. No, I completely understand
0: now. No worries, John. Thank you. And just quickly, I think we can probably squeeze one in here. Joan from East Geelong. Hi, Joan. Hi, Joan.
7: Hello, Phil and Justin.
0: Can you be quick for us, Joan, so we can squeeze you in?
7: Hello, can you hear me?
0: Yeah, yep. Got you, Joan. Just have to be quick. Yeah.
7: Okay. I have Parkinson's, which is deteriorating as Parkinson's does.
0: Mm-hmm.
7: My son is finished his current rental, so he's going to move back in with me,
0: mm-hmm.
7: Which will be wonderful. Is he going to be eligible for a part carer's allowance? He works full-time, doesn't earn a big wage, but does work full-time.
3: So the two sides of eligibility for carer allowance, which is not the pension but that extra 160 a fortnight, is, first of all, do you have a condition that warrants it? And obviously with Parkinson's, that is a very hard thing for you to be working through. So absolutely from that perspective. And is he providing daily care for you? And if he meets both of those requirements and his income is under $250,000, then he should absolutely look at applying for carer allowance as a minimum. Best way to do that is online, which is your MyGov account linked to your Centrelink record. Again, he should go to our website, servicesaustralia.gov.au, search carer allowance, and he'll find all the information he needs there.
0: Good luck with that, Joan.
7: Thank you, Jack, then. Terrific. Good on you.
0: Thanks, Joan.
7: Thank you, Justin. Thanks, Phil. Bye.
0: Thanks, Joan.
3: Pleasure.
0: Bye. Yes, well, we've run out of time, Justin. That's the way it happens when you're on. We tried to answer as many questions as we can. If you didn't get through, I'm sorry. And for those who texted, we got hundreds of texts. I'm sorry we couldn't answer all of them. But, Justin, thank you for all of that. Just to mention those numbers again, 132300.
3: Yes, 132300. And for the Financial Information Service, say the words Financial Information Service when asked for the reason for your call.
0: Yep. Okay, and the website servicesaustralia.gov.au.
3: That's the one.
0: Okay. Justin, we'll get you back down the track. Good on you.
3: Looking forward to it.
0: Justin Bott, who's Community Information Officer, with Services Australia. All right, the news breakdown is coming up straight after the news.
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0: This is ABC News with David Rollins. The UN Trade and Development Agency has warned that while the reopening of the Strait of Hormuz will bring immediate relief to energy markets, vulnerable economies remain at risk from prolonged increases in food and fuel costs. In a new report, the UN says food and transport systems are likely to take longer than energy markets to recover, as disrupted supply chains need more time to reset. The Strait, which normally carries about one-fifth of global oil and gas supplies, was effectively paralysed during the conflict triggered by joint US-Israeli strikes on Iran in late February. Interpol has joined the search for a Western Australian man believed to be missing in Mexico, issuing a yellow notice for Jesse Brazizza. The 35-year-old's family says he's not been heard from since June the 3rd, with his last known location, the holiday flies during the conflict triggered by joint US-Israeli strikes on Iran in late February. Interpol has joined the search for a Western Australian man believed to be missing in Mexico, issuing a yellow notice for Jesse Brazizza. The 35-year-old's family says he's not been heard from since June the 3rd, with his last known location, the holiday town of Cancun. The Department of Foreign Affairs and Trade says it's providing consular assistance to the family of an Australian reported missing in Mexico. A forensic investigation into the death of a 17-year-old Thai girl, who local police allege was murdered by an Australian man, could take weeks to complete. Kaysen Ho has the story.
1: Thai police allege 45-year-old Australian Simon Carmen murdered teenager Tonchanok Donhum Lar and stuffed her body in a suitcase after picking her up in the city of Pattaya. CCTV shows Mr. Carmen entering his condominium with the girl in the early hours of last Thursday morning. Miss Donhum Lar was never seen leaving. Police later found her body in a suitcase about a 10-minute drive away from the building. Mr. Carmen has denied the charges of murder, concealing a body and taking a minor for sexual purposes. The ABC understands he will face a High Court after police complete their forensic investigation.
0: Five cases of H5 bird flu have now been detected in migratory birds on Australia's southern coastline after a suspected case in Western Australia was confirmed. Nick Perpich has more.
2: The latest confirmed case was one of five deceased petrels found at Roses Beach near Esperance. Four returned negative results, but one case has now been confirmed. It brings the total of infected migratory birds found in WA to four, as well as one in South Australia. Chief Veterinary Officer Beth Cookson says the risk remains very low.
3: Part of our surveillance approach will be to monitor

0: monitor whether that changes and whether the advice to people in different areas needs to adapt over time.
1: Testing on a sick migratory seabird in Victoria returned a negative result for H5 bird flu.
2: Hundreds of jobs at the Whyalla Steelworks in South Australia are at risk ahead of an anticipated permanent closure of the plant's blast furnace. Olivia Mason has the details.
3: Workers are preparing one last crack to restart the furnace within the next fortnight. It's been offline since April. Built in the 1960s, it hasn't been substantially upgraded since 2004. The state government, unions and Whyalla Steelworks Administrator Korda Mentha are all preparing for a scenario where it permanently shuts before the steelworks transitions to an electric arc furnace. The ABC understands a permanent furnace closure could lead to hundreds of job losses. The government says it's preparing to support workers to transfer to other opportunities.
2: Police are searching for a suspected bomber after three people were wounded by an explosion in Monaco, where French and Ukrainian media say there was an attack on a Ukrainian-born oligarch. A manhunt is underway in Monaco and neighbouring France after the explosive device went off. Monaco is surrounded by the sea on one side and France on the other, and there are no border checks between the two countries. Monaco's Minister of State, Christophe Merman, says the suspect is believed to have fled to France.
4: An explosive device near the entrance of the building, either on the stairs or right in the entrance hall, has seriously injured three people living in this building. They were apparently coming back home.
2: NASA is preparing to attempt a daring mission to save one of its telescopes. The Neil Gehrels Swift Observatory has contributed to thousands of publications about phenomena, including burping black holes and exploding stars. However, it's sinking back to Earth, and scientists say it's vital it's pushed back into orbit. Astrophysicist Dr. Sarah Webb says the telescope has been up in space since 2004 and is being affected by atmospheric drag.
5: We've had a really active past couple of years with some solar flares impacting our atmosphere, meaning that the drag on these satellites has increased. Now, this particular observatory can no longer boost itself up to a higher orbit, and so with increased drag means that it is slowly falling back to the Earth.
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2: Yes, well, hello and how are you? Philip Clark with you on ABC Radio. This is Nightlife and we're into the second hour of the program. How are you? Thanks for joining us. 6 past 11, 6 past 9 in Western Australia. Hi, everyone. South Australia and the Territory, 24 to 11, right through the Pacific, courtesy of Radio Australia, and right around the world, courtesy of the World Wide Web as well. Thanks for all the texts and calls in relation to Justin Bott from Services Australia in the last hour. I'm sorry we couldn't answer every text call that we got. We do get a lot in these circumstances. Answered most of the calls, actually. But my apologies if we didn't get to answer your query, but Justin will be back a bit further down the track. That number again, 1-3-2-300, 1-3-2-300, the website servicesaustralia.gov.au. If you ring the number and you mention Financial Information Service, FIS is the way to get advice on what's what. 1-300-800-222 is my number. Coming up in this hour, Nightlife News Breakdown, first up with Sarah Tomefska. A great chat with Michael Adams about the first live sports broadcast back in 1930. Have a listen to this one. It's a cracker in this hour. And Peter Marks is joining us too. Why hasn't the social media ban preventing kids under 16 from being on social media, why hasn't it worked? It doesn't seem to have. Or maybe we're being just, you know, too antsy about wanting immediate progress. You might have some views about that. We'll talk about that in this hour as well with Peter Marks. So that's all coming up. News break, the mighty challenge, of course, not that far away. Let's kick things off with the Nightlife News Breakdown.
0: Nightlife News Breakdown.
2: Well, yet another busy day out of Canberra. Long-awaited gambling reform legislation is being introduced this week, possibly as early as tomorrow. There are a raft of new laws, including crackdowns on gambling advertisements. Communications and Sport Minister Annika Wells says the government doesn't want to delay introducing them.
3: Every day that gambling harm reduction advocates and their supporters in the parliament argue for an extended Senate inquiry, further public inquiry, the other side of the fence uses that as a reason to delay implementation. And to me, delaying actual reform isn't worth further consultation on a piece that has been very publicly and prolifically discussed.
2: But not everyone's happy with this. There are calls for a Senate committee inquiry into the laws. They persist. This is the Nationals leader, Matt Canavan.
4: There is a serious concern that the government has fallen short here and there needs to be greater protections, especially for children, against the tsunami of betting ads and odds and other advertising material they're exposed to.
2: Well, to discuss more, we're joined by Sarah Tomefska, ABC political reporter in Canberra. Sarah, good evening to you. Welcome to Nightlife.

0: tsunami of betting ads and odds and other advertising material they're exposed to.
1: Well, to discuss more, we're joined by Sarah Tomefska, ABC political reporter in Canberra. Sarah, good evening to you. Welcome to Nightlife.
2: Hi, Philip.
1: These gambling laws. Now, what are the changes to be introduced? I think it's fair to say that critics would say it's not exactly a robust response to the problem of problem gambling, is it?
2: Well, look, gambling reform advocates have certainly been critical of the proposed legislation. They're, to be fair to the government, some of the measures have been welcomed. For example,

0: So we're sort of talking 2028. But look, yeah, generally speaking, there is a sense that the government is doing the bare minimum not to excessively annoy the gambling lobby and, you know, NRL Chief Executive Peter Vlandis. And in fact, many of the measures, for example, limiting gambling ads to 3 per hour, that was a suggestion of Peter Vlandis. So I'll just go through what's being proposed. Yep. So as I say, 3 ads per hour between 6 a.m. and 8 p.m. Complete bans of gambling ads during live sport broadcasts, but no restrictions after 8:30 p.m. And that's been particularly criticised because obviously if a game starts at 7:30 or 8, you know, kids aren't going to go to bed at halftime. They're going to keep watching and then be exposed to the advertising. There will be restrictions on gambling ads on radio during school pickup and drop-off time, so 8 to 9 a.m. and 3 to 4 p.m. And gambling ads won't be allowed to kind of pop up on online platforms unless the user indicates they are over 18. So, you know, Facebook being one example, not exactly sure how well that's going to work. Gambling ads on radio during school pickup and drop-off time, so 8 to 9 a.m. and 3 to 4 p.m. And gambling ads won't be allowed to kind of pop up on online platforms unless the user indicates they are over 18. So, you know, Facebook being one example, not exactly sure how well that's going to work or what the enforcement will be on, you know, social media platforms, for example. There's also opt-out functions on streaming services. So SBS On Demand already does this. It does have gambling ads, but you can opt out of seeing them on its streaming service. Again, there are questions about the efficacy of that, also how easy it is to navigate these websites and actually opt out of seeing gambling ads. A lot of users say, I tried to do it, I couldn't find where it was on the website. So look, the government is positioning this as the toughest crackdown on gambling advertising ever. The Greens are not happy with this legislation, neither are advocates like WA MP Kate Chaney or independent ACT Senator David Pocock. They're all saying that really this legislation implements about 3 out of 31 of the recommendations that were put forward by a parliamentary inquiry into gambling harm that was handed down 3 years ago by the late Labor MP Peter Murphy. That the key recommendation of that was a complete ban of gambling ads on television. Even the former opposition leader, Peter Dutton, had proposed not a complete ban, but similarly a ban during live sports broadcasts, but also an hour either side of a game. So in some respects, what Labor's put forward is weaker than that proposal by Peter Dutton, but in other areas, it's tougher. For example, the crackdowns on sponsorships, on jerseys and advertising in stadiums. Look, for what it's worth, the Responsible Wagering Australia has called the legislation draconian, but I think you know, bottom line, gambling ads are going to continue on television 3 times per hour after 8 o'clock. It's open slather.
1: After 8 o'clock, when the state of origin is on, it'll be open slather. And quite frankly, we know no real difference. Opponents are suggesting it's a wish list of what Peter Vlandis wanted. Anyway, the more important question, no, not the more important question, but an important one, Sarah, is how it's going to play out in the Senate. So what's the opposition saying about this? Because the government need the Greens to get this through. The Greens are not likely to support it, I wouldn't have thought, are they?
0: They're not, and they've said as much. And we've just heard from that, you know, audio clip you played of Nationals leader Matt Canavan saying that the legislation hasn't quite met the mark. I think at this stage, both the Greens and the Coalition are open to sending this to a Senate inquiry over the winter break. to put it through more scrutiny. But look, it's true what Annika Wells, the communications minister, said, that the public views on this from either side of the ledger for advocates and also those, you know, who want more gambling ads or, you know, less restrictions on gambling ads have been very well ventilated in the public discourse for the last 3 years. I don't know what...

0: new kind of information we're going to hear from a parliamentary inquiry from those types of stakeholders. But look, it gives the opportunity for recommendations to be handed to the parliament, potentially as well for dissenting views to be put forward and some kind of amendments. Though, look, Labor's kind of indicating this is where it's landed. There's not really room for toughening this type of legislation at this stage anyway. They've barely gotten to this point.
1: I mean, they could, but they just won't. That's the point. That's the
0: exactly.
1: Issue.
0: Politically wise, they're not going to go for it. Whether the coalition ultimately votes against this legislation, I think would be unlikely. But if they can drag out the process even further, point out the government is, you know, not doing as much as it could, if you were the opposition, why wouldn't you do that?
1: Yep. All right. More bad news for the big four professional services firms. We've heard all about KPMG. How about this one? Two junior staffers at consultancy firm Ernst & Young have been sacked for accessing Prime Minister Anthony Albanese's personal banking information. Dear me. Now, look, it's before the courts, so we can't say a lot. What's going on?
0: Yeah, it's a kind of bizarre and concerning story on a few levels, Philip. So the AFP charged two Sydney men with privacy offences, Paul and Philip Issa. They were charged with accessing restricted data without authorisation, allegedly while working for EY, the accounting firm at the Commonwealth Bank. They accessed, allegedly, the Prime Minister's personal banking information, which, you know, you're clearly not able to do. But it's raised some really interesting questions about privacy. Even if you're the Prime Minister, you know, when we call our banks to talk about accounts, pretty much anyone who works at that bank has access to your account history, transactions, where you're spending money, where you're living, all the rest of it. So you would have thought there'd be some greater restrictions around who exactly can access someone like the Prime Minister's personal banking information. Apparently not. Apparently I guess not. That's before the courts now. But look, I mean, after so much scrutiny of the big four professional services firms or consultants, you know, this is the latest of alleged wrongdoing. And we saw, you know, KPMG in the spotlight for all the wrong reasons recently as well after, the treatment of a whistleblower. So that last week resulted in its chair, Martin Shepherd, resigning. I think this will play out before the courts now and will raise certainly more questions.
1: Indeed. Question time today, filled with the government spruiking a raft of cost of living measures. This is all off the back of Dorothy Dix's. What are the measures, and is it part of a strategy to try and quell the messages from One Nation, do you think?
0: Look, I think it's twofold. I think, as is the case with any incumbent government, people are always going to be asking themselves, well, what have you done for me lately? And, the government very eager to highlight a new financial year starting tomorrow and a raft of cost of living relief that is going to be rolling out. For example, the fuel excise will be extended, albeit at a smaller discount. There will be increases to the minimum and award wage. Paid parental leave will be expanded to a full 6 months. There's more Medicare urgent care clinics, endometriosis pain clinics. Payday super comes into effect, which is requiring businesses to pay their staff their super contributions when you get paid your salary or your wages instead of quarterly. So there's a whole raft of measures, and expect every man and his dog in the government to be out tomorrow morning spruiking all this stuff. I think it is part of the push to arrest the rise in support for One Nation, which has been driven partly by a sense of discontent or disgruntlement, cost of living pressures. You know, people are feeling that life is getting harder and that governments aren't listening to them.
1: Yeah.
0: The government is definitely trying to say, we hear you, and not only do we hear you, this is the action that we have already taken to help make your life better.
1: Yep. All right. Meanwhile, the rebrand of the Liberal Party. Yesterday we had Senior Liberal Melissa McIntosh telling everyone that the Liberal Party needed a rebrand. It doesn't sound as though it's going that well. She doubled down on it again today, but her party colleagues clearly not keen on the discussion. There was a conga line of colleagues who say that it's not needed. This is Shadow Treasurer Tim Wilson earlier today.
2: The best word we have is liberal because it speaks to a sense of hope about the future, about an Australia where people are in control of their own lives, hard work pays off, and people feel a basic sense of respect.
1: Yes, well, the ALP are trying to squeeze all they can out of it. As you'd imagine, the Treasurer Jim Chalmers at Question Time today referencing the opposition leader Angus Taylor's claim that when he replaced former leader Susan Lee, that the party needed to change or die.
3: I know that the member for Lindsay has been saying that they need to rebrand their values over there, Mr. Speaker. It's not a marketing problem over there. It's a meltdown, Mr. Speaker. The member for Hume said that his leadership was a change or die moment, and then he made the wrong choice, Mr. Speaker. He said it was a change or die moment, and then he forgot to change. And so that leaves only one option.
1: Yes, well, I suppose you can imagine the way all this has gone down. Hey, here's an interesting one. The government's going harder on their social media ban for under 16s. As we know, they've doubled the fines and so on. The Greens are now calling for more to be done about foreign-run social media pages. Now, this is interesting. Tell us about this, Sarah.
0: Yeah, well, there's been an investigation by ABC Verify and also The Guardian about the prevalence of these pro One Nation Facebook pages that have been popping up of late. Some of the most popular pages with more than 8,000 followers are actually being run out of Asia, so in Indonesia, in the Philippines and Vietnam. Most of them were set up really just a few months ago and are pumping out fake news stories, AI content, much of it designed to, you know, enrage and drive engagement. So I spoke to a senior analyst at the Australian Strategic Policy Institute this week who spoke about the fact that these content farms, as they're called, have been a phenomenon in Southeast Asia really for the last sort of 15 years. They are used for political campaigns in the US, also in Australia, and this is an increasingly lucrative industry. So the creators of the content are not necessarily driven by ideology. It's really just more so, you know, young recent uni graduates who have marketing or political communications degrees and can't find work post-COVID. And, you know, this is reeling in big bucks through engagement. The murkier question, though, Philip, is who's paying for the content being made? Who chooses what content is being made? And that is a much more opaque thing. It's very difficult to trace the money trail. The analyst I spoke to said, you know, at times it is operators who work for political parties. Sometimes it's sympathisers for people who are sympathetic to political certain political views. It could also be, you know, state actors who, for example, want to destabilise democracies around the world. So the Greens have called for an investigation into this phenomenon. One Nation has said that, look, if social media platforms aren't scrutinising these types of accounts or acting fast enough to suspend them, then there may be further legislative intervention that's needed. I think it's a really interesting and murky kind of space, yeah.
1: It is, yes, exactly. And combine all that with AI and you've got no idea whether what you're watching is real or not. Sarah, terrific to talk and appreciate your time. Thank you.
0: Pleasure. Thanks for having me.
1: Sarah Tomevska, ABC political reporter, joining us tonight for News Breakdown.
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1: Yeah, thanks for the text too. Wayne says, as an old bill poster from way back around the mid-80s, there were no cigarette or alcohol ads on TV or on billboards. We've gone backwards. Well, in a way, Wayne, I see what you're getting at. Yeah, if the gambling ads were funny, says the texter, they wouldn't be so bad. I won't read the rest of it. I get your point. Yes. Robin says, please be mindful that the Nightlife Party is our brand. No, that's true. Yes, don't worry. The Nightlife Party is still continuing to work on its manifesto. And it's, we've got to get funding from somewhere, don't we? 1-300-800-222 is the number. There's a great story which Michael Adams is going to tell us about the first live sports broadcast back from 1930. All right, let's sit back, enjoy this yarn.
4: Nightlife history.
1: Well, if you're a sports fan, and hey, who isn't, then you've probably suffered through more than a few very late nights or very early mornings following Australian teams competing on the international stage through live broadcasts of cricket, rugby, soccer, hey, or whatever your particular sports obsession might be. And that's the reality of international time zones for us, particularly now winter, hey, northern summer. But when did we first start with live international broadcasts? It turns out that we've been a nation of after midnight sports fans for nearly 100 years, with the first all-night-long sports broadcast taking place in 1930, I know. To delve again into some of the lesser-known tales of Australia's past, we're joined by Michael Adams, creator and host of the Forgotten Australia podcast. Michael joins us with these flashbacks, looking at what happened in particular weeks across the years. Michael, good evening to you. Welcome back.
5: Good evening, Phil. How are you doing?
1: Really well. So...
5: So yes. You're going to be up all night watching the Socceroos this coming weekend?
1: Well, I have to get up very early, I think. It's our winter and the northern summer, of course, makes for some very long nights, pretty much for most of our winter. What with Wimbledon and the football, of course, and the Tour de France and whatever. Take us back to 1930 for a sports broadcast. This would have been on radio. And I'm guessing it's cricket, is it?
5: It is indeed. It's the test, the Ashes test in England, was going to be broadcast live for the first time ever. So obviously, you know, there was a big challenge there because it's 12,000 miles. And in April of 1930, Australia had only just made its first international phone call. And that was between Australia's Prime Minister and the British Prime Minister. And that had taken months of experimentation to get that right. So there was no way to actually just, you know, have an open line from a commentator in England. So Radio 3DB in Melbourne, which was then under the leadership of Keith Murdoch, because he'd recently bought it as part of his Herald and Weekly Times group, decided what they'd do is they'd buy 1,000 words worth of wireless cables. So they were charged by the word at the time. And what they would do is they would have a commentator at the other end sending through the ball-by-ball description in a sort of code. So, for instance, 3 Smith DVR DR Bradman 4 would mean Smith comes into bowl, third ball of the innings, third ball of the over. Bradman hits it through covers. They chase, but he scores 4. It goes to the boundary.
1: So, effectively, they were sending an international telegram.
5: They were sending a continuous stream of international telegrams.
1: Was that expensive?
5: Yeah, it was. It ended up being 2 shillings a word later on, wow, as I'll explain in a minute. So it was going to be costing, you know, well over £100 for 1,000 words. So what they initially decided to do was to actually broadcast the first test, which was in mid-June, and that went pretty well. And all of a sudden, even though the Depression had started, people rushed out to buy radios so they could be there, because England won the first test. So, you know, it was a five match series. So what was going to happen second time round? You know, how would Bradman, who was, you know, the rising star, do? He'd scored 131 in that first test in his second innings. And, you know, how would he respond in the second test? So the second test started on the 27th of June, and England went into bat and they did fairly well. I think they got about 425. So, you know, Australia had a big chase, and it was this week in 1930 that Australia stayed up to hear how they do. And they ripped into it on the night of the 29th and the 30th. Bill Ponsford, I think, got in the 80, about 155, I think he got. Bradman was not out. Sorry, it was Bill Woodfull who got, I think, 155. But at the end of the play, Bradman was not out on 155. So the third day of play was going to be crucial. So everybody, you know, who'd stayed up all night, sort of got a few hours sleep, read about it all in the newspapers. And then the next day of play, everybody was up again. And Bradman went to 254, just shattered record after record after record. It was the second highest score in history, in Test history. So it was absolutely extraordinary. And all of these people are hearing it, you know, live on radio.
1: Well, it's not, except it's not live.
5: Well, it's not live, but it's they're hearing the play-by-play as it happens. Now, initially, they were just going to do 3 hours worth of the first session of this play-by-play. But from the very first broadcast, you know, the 3DB announcers, and it was being relayed on 2UW in Sydney, 5AD in Adelaide, 4BC in Brisbane, and in regional centres as well. So it really was the first time that all of Australia could, or most of Australia could, stay up all night. On one of the first broadcasts, they sort of said, you know, well, it's getting towards midnight. Should we, you know, just go to the half-hourly score updates? And the phone lines were jammed. People were spending, one guy called from Toowoomba, and it cost him like half a quid for this long-distance call to say, please keep broadcasting. That everybody was hanging on this. And, of course, you know, after that second test, Australia won the second test, and then they were one all. And then, you know, in the third test, Bradman scored 334, which would be his highest test score. Yeah. So, yeah, it was a gift that kept on giving through July and into August. The third and fourth tests were draws, and then the fifth test was the decider, and Australia absolutely caned it. Bradman scored another double century, and it was actually credited with really establishing, and newspapers at the time said, you know, these live Test cricket broadcasts have cemented radio as being indispensable in the Australian household. You know, people who couldn't afford them were going to clubs or cafes. Some sports stores, like in Lismore, for instance, put out big loudspeakers, and hundreds of people gathered in the middle of the winter, in the middle of the night, to listen to this live. You know, people drove around Melbourne having sort of listening parties. But after that, radio was the thing. Mm. And towards the end of the test, they were actually able to do live telephone hookups with players. And Bill Woodfull, the captain, was the first person on, and he was speaking to his wife. So they broadcast this conversation, and he and his wife chatted about how their son was, about how their respective families. The word cricket wasn't mentioned once. So the live cross had a bit of work to do.
1: Oh, dear. That's right. They put sound effects in there as well, knocking pencils against coconuts and all that sort of thing, didn't they?
5: That was a couple of years later. So that was synthetic test play. This one they weren't actually trying. Everybody who was listening was aware of how
1: it was just coming through. But as you say, it must have been expensive. That's right, for all those telegrams, yeah.
5: Well, they had sponsors. So, yeah, okay. On the first night, the cables slowed down because the line was congested. So they actually, you know, had these big gaps in play. And they had, you know, a comedian who'd do routines. They had music. So it was a live sort of entertainment program. Mm-hmm. But after that first night, or first couple of nights, 3DB paid more to get their cables through Express. So it was costing a small fortune, but they had sponsors. They had, you know, cigarette companies, they had oil companies, all sort of, you know, chipping in to cover the cost. So the more things changed, the more they stayed the same.
1: It wasn't that wasn't the only innovation at the time, wasn't it? I mean, you had 3DB, the Herald and Weekly Times, under the leadership of Keith Murdoch, of course, was pushing those broadcasts, but he wasn't the only media mogul starting out with new ideas in this time, was it? 5 years earlier, Clyde Packer, that's Kerry Packer's grandfather, was looking for a way to boost circulation for his newspaper, The Daily Guardian. So he borrowed an idea from the USA. What was it?
5: It was the first Miss Australia competition. So previously there'd been a couple of really half-hearted stabs at like a Miss Australia in 1908 and in 1922, there was a New South Wales beauty competition, but this was the first national competition to crown a Miss Australia, and it was directly ripped off from Miss America, which was being held each year in Atlantic City. So in 1925, after the Miss America pageant, Robert Clyde Packer, that's, you know, Harry's granddad, actually sent a telegram to the American winner and said, look, you know, next time around, would you be up to have an Australian challenger? And she said, sure. So they went with this. The Miss Australia was going to go to America to challenge for Miss America. There's an inherent problem there. Miss America was called Miss America. And it was soon pointed out that it wasn't possible in one Perth newspaper, but the Daily Guardian, which was the Packer co-owned paper, was sort of floundering in circulation, and they kind of just glided over this. You know, the winner was going to get 100 guineas, which is about £10,000 today, and she and her chaperone would go to Atlantic City and they would challenge, she would challenge for Miss America. So that was the story, and they were sticking to it despite the obvious problems. There were 1,000 entries, so you had to like send a photo and fill out a form, available, of course, in the newspapers. 1,000 women entered from all over Australia. They whittled it down to a dozen or so, and they'd be judged by staff members of the Daily Guardian. And it ended up being a Western Australian gal named Beryl Mills, who was 19 and a half, who was announced the winner. So 100 years ago today in Sydney, she was crowned at this ceremony where, you know, she was, you know, in her photo was in the paper. She was, you know, dubbed Miss Australia for the first time. You know, and she was a good-looking young woman, but she was also really smart. She'd been accelerated through school. She was studying teaching at university, and she was really sporting as well. She'd been a really good sport athlete at school. So she was, you know, the picture of Australian womanhood. For a month before she went to the United States, she did film tests. She sort of did personal appearances. She was all over the papers, and this boosted the circulation of the Daily Guardian from 100,000 to 275,000 during this period. So it really made Guardian / Smith's newspapers financially sound. It was the basis for sort of, you know, Packer's ongoing fortunes.
1: Here she is, Beryl Mills, talking about her trip to the US when she's talking about the differences between Australia and America as she observed it.
6: Here, the American and Australian girls differ. Whereas the Australian gains her wonderful skin and beautiful complexion from the sports field, the American obtains hers by means of artificial aids to beauty.
1: Oh, okay. She ended up working for the Packers, didn't she?
5: She did eventually, yeah. So she went to Atlantic City. She went all over the state. She was crowned the Queen of Australia. People took great interest in her, newspapers and so on. Now, this was the age of the bathing beauties, women in sort of swimsuits. Yeah. But this Australian woman could actually swim, and the Americans were astounded. She went to Atlantic City. She was, you know, in these massive parades. She was really loved. She came back to Australia and for the next year did tours, you know, went to regional cinemas where she'd stand on stage, she'd wear the various outfits, she'd give a lecture, they'd show film of her in the United States. And she cut what you just heard, which was actually a record. So it was the second, I think, commercially cut record by a woman in Australia. Wow. And then, like, you know, so she, despite what she'd said in America, she actually endorsed, you know, beauty products and dietary products. She was a bit like an influencer in a lot of ways. And then she actually endorsed a independent political candidate in 1929. So very much like, you know, Abby Chatfield a year and a half ago endorsing Albanese, Beryl put her weight behind this independent sort of teal style candidate. And then later on, she did work for the Packers in the ACP library.
1: Wow, all things change. The more they change, the more they stay the same. Hey, when we think of Australia's aviation heroes, just finally, like names like Nancy Bird Walton or Charles Kingsford Smith, of course, come up in conversation. But everyone's forgotten about Jimmy Melrose. Tell us about Jimmy Melrose.
5: He passed away this week in 1936, so 90 years ago. I'm amazed that he has been forgotten because from 1934 to 1936, you know, no pun intended, it was a meteoric rise and fall for this young guy. He was only sort of 20 to 22. He looked like something you'd find on a poster for Australian manhood. He was tall, blonde, really handsome. He looked like, you know, Chesty Bond. And he loved his mum. He didn't drink. He didn't smoke. He just loved milk. And he went from being this schoolboy sort of aviation club dabbler almost overnight to being this aviation hero. I mean, not long after he got his pilot's license in South Australia in 1934, he hopped in his plane, got himself to Sydney, and then flew back in 9 hours, which was, I think, a record at the time for that particular route. Straight after that, he announced he was going to be an entrant in the 1934 centenary race, which was from England to Melbourne. You know, there was a huge £10,000 prize. All the top aviators in the world were going to be in it, and he was going to put his hand up for it. But before that, he decided he'd train by just casually trying to beat the Around Australia record, which he did. You know, this is all solo in very small planes, and he beat that record by 45 hours. And then to get himself to England, he had to fly. So he flew from, you know, Adelaide to Darwin and then headed off on what was supposedly, quote, a leisurely flight. About, you know, a third of the way there, he decided, dash it, I'm going to put my pedal to the metal. And he just landed in England, and they said, who are you? And I said, he said, I'm Jimmy Melrose from Glenelg. And he beat the Australian, beat the record for a flight from Australia to England.
7: Wow.
5: So they set this, you know, world record. And then he flew back in the centenary race. He was the only Australian who completed it. The only Australian to get a prize and the youngest and only solo flyer to make it.
1: Yeah, I wonder why.
5: Amazing.
1: Yeah, I wonder why we've forgotten about him. He was the last person to see Smithy's plane.
5: That's right. Yeah, he was making another flight trying to break a solo record from England to Australia, and Kingsford Smith was flying over the Bay of Bengal at this time, and he actually saw the plane in trouble and alerted. When Smithy didn't turn up, alerted people to where he was, took off and went looking for him, and then was reported lost himself. And he actually had to land on a beach. He was found, he was fine, and then he was kind of prohibited for doing any more searching because he didn't have a radio. Obviously, there was no radar, so he was really putting his own life on the line. A month later, he arrived in Australia. He had to make a sort of emergency landing. His plane hit a stump on this oval or in this paddock, and he was knocked out. The plane was pretty much destroyed. He managed to survive that one, went back to England, got a new plane, and then flew to Australia. And then he was on this four-state tour promoting South Australia's centenary, doing a lot of work like that. He took and he was also taking up mining and petroleum engineers as passengers, and he lifted off on the 5th of July 1936 from Essendon Airport in pretty terrible weather with a passenger who was going to fly to Adelaide, and they were about 30 kilometres from sort of west of Melbourne over Melton when the plane just got into trouble. People in Melton heard it on the ground, ran outside and saw this sort of bits of plane and two people falling through the clouds.
1: Oh, dear.
5: And they both were killed. So the actual cause of the accident was never really established. It seemed that this plane had just disintegrated in the air. There were only about five or six of these planes made, and the other ones did not have this terrible problem. So it was a real mystery and a real tragedy. I mean, when he landed in the centenary race in 1934, 100,000 people crowded the streets of Melbourne, and he was the main hero they were there to cheer. Up to like 2 years later, less than 2 years later, 100,000 people lined the streets of Melbourne to farewell young Jimmy Melrose.
1: Even though he's, I think, largely forgotten now.
5: Yeah. Pretty much.
1: Yeah.
5: I mean, he's remembered in Melton. I gave a talk about him in Melton a couple of months back. Mm. He's obviously remembered in Glenelg because some of his personal effects were found relatively recently.
1: Sure. Okay.
5: In there. I'm also doing a two or three part podcast going into his story because it's fascinating.
1: Yeah, it is.
5: Given his, you know, his achievements were extraordinary, and we all know, you know, your Bert Hinklers and your Kingsford Smiths, and poor old Jimmy's pretty much forgotten.
1: Michael Adams, always fascinating. Thank you.
5: Thank you, my friend.
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1: What an amazing story, eh? I'd never heard of him, Jimmy Melrose. You? Thank you. Jeff from Goodness says, is there any truth to the rumour you're retiring? No, Jeff. This has bubbled around today because I seem to have been mixed up with Trevor on the Overnights program. is going to retire. And I'll talk to him a bit later on about all that. But nope, not me. Marion in Leichhardt knows that. She says, very happy to hear you're not, Phil. Don't worry, I'm here for the duration. Hey, speaking of overnight sports broadcast, what about Alex Dimonall? Won in straight sets, so he's there as well. All right, let's talk tech.
7: 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Nightlife Tech.
1: Well, Australia has led the world in introducing a ban on social media for people under 16. The ban came into force in December last year, but research by the University of Newcastle has concluded that it hasn't really worked. More than 80% of teens still have access. How come? Joining me is Peter Marks, software developer and technology commentator from Access Informatics. Peter, good evening to you. Welcome back to Nightlife.
10: Thanks, Philip. Good to be with you.
1: Now, before we get into how they're evading the ban, remind me of what's banned again?
10: Well, it covers the major social media platforms, including, you know, all of the regulars, Facebook, Instagram, TikTok and X, the one we used to call Twitter. Each of them must implement robust age verification systems to detect users who are under 16 and, as the eSafety Commissioner puts it, delay their access. So it's not a ban, it's just a delay until you turn 16. Hmm. There's a number of techniques used. Firstly, the platform figures out if you're in Australia, because if you're not, if you don't look like you're in Australia, then they don't have to worry about it.
1: Hmm.
10: The least intrusive methods are simply asking you your age, which some of them do, or inference of age. If, for example, you've been on the platform for, say, a decade or more, then it's unlikely that you're under 16. They can also look at your use of language, the accounts you follow, and the pattern of use just to decide that you are indeed older. Next up, they can look at a picture of your face and use AI to estimate your age. If you've set up bank payments with one of them, perhaps your advertising, then they can use that to infer your age. But the most intrusive methods are called hard identifiers. That's things like uploading a copy of your driver's license, your passport, or your Medicare card, which can then be checked against government databases. Now, Philip, I would add that there's no penalty to the teen for evading detection.
1: Yeah, this is important, isn't it? The onus is not on the kid. It's the onus is not on the kid. It's not an offence for the kid to try. It's an offence for the platform to allow.
10: Exactly. Now, these platforms, of course, make a lot of money. So just the other day, the government has announced that they're going to increase the sanctions, the potential fines there, because they feel, I guess this research is showing, it's not 100% working.
1: No. No, in fact, it's all very well for everyone to be beating their chest about it, I suppose. But anyway, there's some way to go on this. They've doubled the fines. But it's clearly not working. Teens are evading the ban or delay. I think the BMJ said that more than 85% of them were getting around it. How are they doing it?
10: Yeah, so according to this research from Newcastle University, which was published in the British Medical Journal, more than 85% of participants aged under 16 reported using social media platforms that are actually subject to the Act, predominantly using their own accounts. 66% reported actually seeing the age verification system, most commonly just self-declared or uploading a picture, a selfie, and efforts to circumvent restrictions, including the use of fake accounts, were used by some, or social media access via a private browser, which they call it. I assume by that they mean Tor. That's the one that uses the dark web. There are stories around that the face age estimation can be defeated by wearing a moustache or a wig. But look, I think probably the most common method that's widely used is using a virtual private network, a VPN, which makes it look like you're not in Australia. Mm-hmm. So actually, Philip, the use of VPNs, who knows if this is related, has surged 1,000% since the ban came in.
1: Just explain how they work again for people listening who might have heard the term but don't understand it.
10: Yeah, so you install some software and then you sign up to a VPN service. And what happens is your computer connects to that service and it can be in various countries. You can choose where you want it to come out. And all of your traffic is encrypted and goes over this secret link and then comes out in America or Europe or Asia or wherever it is. Mm-hmm. So sites like the social sites or websites that you're going to think that your traffic, because they look at your IP address, is coming from another place. So, yes, we're getting a lot of activity with VPNs. That's a whole topic in its own.
1: That's right. The VPNs are not illegal or anything, are they? No.
10: No, they're not. No. But you've got to know how to set it up. You've got to be fairly technically savvy. And the Newcastle research concludes that adolescents are highly digitally connected with the use of social media. Mm. It's embedded in their daily routines. One could say that they're kind of addicted to it. So it's probably a little bit unrealistic to think we're just going to wean them off it just like that. Globally, adolescents spend increasing amounts of time on the social platforms, often accessing multiple platforms every day across several devices. In England and Australia, more than 90% of children aged 13 to 18 report using social media, often more than 3 hours a day. Similarly, in the US, up to 95% of young people aged 13 to 17 use social media platform, and more than a third report that they use social media almost constantly. So they're very good at using social media. You'd think that they'd be experts at technology. But interestingly, the result of tests run by the Australian government's curriculum agency, an offshoot of NAPLAN, they did these tests last May, but just published them this May. They found that only 1 in 3 year 10 students and 1 in 2 year 6 students reached proficiency in the new National Technology Literacy Testing. They tested 10,000 students doing tasks including creating presentations, searching for information, analysing data, and online safety. Now, that report found that digital literacy in Australia has declined to the lowest level since testing began in 2005. They said they can see that kids are using devices more, but it's not translating into the tested proficiency skills. These tests are done every 3 years, and I think it'll be interesting to see how the availability of AI tools affects the results next time, because, of course, you can ask ChatGPT and its friends to make a presentation, to answer questions, and to do data analysis for us. So, Philip, I wonder if these digital proficiency tests are already obsolete.
1: So do I. Yeah, might evading the social media ban provide an incentive for teens to become more technically proficient, maybe?
10: Well, obviously they've got good at using VPNs. They're learning all sorts of cyber security skills. But, of course, this age verification does have privacy drawbacks, as people have pointed out in the past. You know, all those uploaded driver's licenses and passports could be one day leaked by a hack. So, yeah, Philip, look, I think the data doesn't look good for existing teen users. They're probably not what we were looking to in the future. Basically, they are, as I said, pretty addicted to social media. It's going to be hard to get them off it. But look, over time, it's a bit like banning the purchase of cigarettes by minors. It doesn't stop the ones who are already addicted, but over time, as new people come into age, then they will be getting off those platforms, which is surely a good thing.
1: You'd think so. One question before we leave this topic is that a lot of people think, well, you know, the platforms aren't trying that hard, given that it's their responsibility, that they could do more to keep people off. Do you think?
10: I think they could. I think that they're fantastic at using AI for targeting ads and showing us the content in our feeds that we're interested in. They're so good at that. I find it hard to believe that they couldn't do more if they really tried. Of course, they don't want to drive people away by making it more intrusive. Then they're going to lose advertising dollars. So,
1: exactly.
10: Yeah, it's they make it hard for themselves.
1: Social media is currently awash with AI fakes. The astonishing recent rise in popularity of One Nation surprised a lot of people. There's evidence of a massive rise in AI-generated fake content on social media at the moment. What sort of material is it?
10: Well, you may not have seen it, and I must admit I hadn't seen it until I went looking for it, because it's targeted. It's targeted at people who are perhaps interested in it. Now, AAP Fact Check has identified videos of Vox Pop-style street interviews with Australians. You know, a reporter out in the mall with a microphone, and they're asking, grassroots people what their opinions are.
1: Here we go.
10: There's a couple of pages doing this, and they're trying to, I guess, create the impression that this is what the man in the street thinks, the average person thinks. There's a Facebook page called Aussie Updates I've had a look at, and they do some analysis on it. It's been sharing videos featuring branded microphones. So they look like Australian news outlets, including 7 News, SBS News, ABC News Radio, and I even saw one for ABC Radio National. That's a strange target. They're fake interviews. They're clearly AI generated. They express frustration at the cost of living, the poor deal for pensioners. One video asks a question, do you think pensioners should come before immigrants? You know, they're pretty... It's interesting what they're going for. And it's had more than 100,000 views, attracting comments from people who seemingly believe them to be real. Mm. But they're not real.
1: How did AAP determine that they're not real, that they're fakes?
10: Well, they go through quite a big list of a really good analysis. If you look at text in AI-generated videos and they look at the text on the microphones, there's somebody holding a newspaper under their arm and he's got a label on his shirt and the text is kind of smeared, you know, the letters kind mm-hmm. of roll into each other. In one case, there's a video showing a sign with George Street, Sydney, behind the person. But down the end of the street, the Opera House is visible, which if you've stood in George Street, you'll know it doesn't quite add up. They went and checked it on Google Earth and said, no, you can't see the Opera House from that view. These particular videos feature questions, more along the same lines. Do you support the plan that welfare payments should only go to Australian citizens? And should Australia shut the gates on ISIS brides? There's another account I've seen, which is not videos, but it's really nicely generated AI images. It's called Life in Australia. It's very active. It makes 90 posts a day. They feature these AI images. Many are in the form of polls. I saw this morning, should inheritance be taxed? Should Australians protest a cashless society? That's a strange one. Mm-hmm. Should Australia ban new petrol and diesel cars? And do you believe Australian law should only be the only law applied in Australia? So they seem designed to attract people who are outraged by their questions and click no. And I'm just guessing, but the purpose must be to gather people who respond to them so they can build a mailing list of people who then might be targeted with other campaigns. There's a whole bunch of campaigns. There's a friend alerted to me to one that depicts the actor Mel Gibson speaking out against Israel. So maybe this is one of the reasons we're having an inquiry into criticism of Israel or the Jews. And, another example is the Prime Minister of Japan boycotting all diplomatic relations with Israel. So these are clearly sort of looking for people interested in these things. As I said, I think, Philip, it's really hard to tell exactly what they're for, but the fact is there's a huge number of these material out there and it's being targeted. Mm. Maybe it's just to generate lists of people who are sympathetic and then they can be targeted when we lead up to some sort of an election campaign of some sort.
1: Well, I suspect so. Is the amount of AI slop increasing generally? I guess it is.
10: Oh, yes. Yeah. Absolutely. There's a video creation tool called Capwing, which has just published research that found that if you set up a new account on TikTok and just use it, just clicking through without, telling it anything about yourself, pretty quickly you get 59% AI-generated video. It's about three times what you get on YouTube, so YouTube's a bit better. On TikTok, 294 of the 500 For You videos, that things it chose for you, were just AI slop. YouTube, similarly, 104 out of 500 Shorts, 21% were AI slop. Disturbingly, though, kids' content has the highest concentration of AI slop at 57%. The highest rate tag is hashtag cartoon kids, where 97% of featured videos were AI generated. So this is really targeting young people, which is very concerning. Capwing doesn't seem too concerned about the disinformation that they're carrying, but they are worried about the decrease in quality. Their business is video editing. So, Philip, I think recognising AI-generated material is getting harder all the time as the AI models just get better and more AI processing is being, it's thrown in to do this kind of work.
1: It's making everything more expensive too, AI, isn't it?
10: Yeah. That's right, yeah. I mean, the huge demand for all these servers to run the AI models has led to a shortage of chips and price increases as a result. So, yeah, last week Apple raised prices quite a lot. AI servers need lots of memory, so anything that had a lot of memory in it has led to price rises. Apple bumped up the prices of iPads and Macs by quite a surprising amount. 13-inch MacBooks in Australia jumped from $1,799 to $2,000. $49. iPads went up by 25%. The popular low-end MacBook Neo, which was seen as a good deal against similarly priced Windows laptops at $899, has now jumped to $1,049. I think, you know, once you hit that $1,000 mark, it doesn't make such an impulse buy. iPhones for now, though, have kept their price, but who knows, later this year when they come out, they may have jumped up. If you're quick and you want to get something that's gone up, you may find that resellers have the old price, but they will go quickly. Apple isn't alone, Philip. HP, Dell, Lenovo, and the others have all warned of 15 to 30% price increases this year. Microsoft has just put up the price of their Xboxes from $399, the entry-level one, to $499.
1: How's it going to end, Peter?
10: It's hard to know. I mean, maybe we're in an AI bubble, which will burst, and then suddenly, you know, all the demand for memory will go away. I tend to think that's not the case. I can foresee that new chips will be developed, and new factories might be built, but that takes years, and they'll be more efficient. But look, the analysts are currently predicting that the component shortage and the consequent price rises in technology will be even worse next year, I'm sorry to say.
1: Peter, always great to talk. Appreciate it. See you in a couple of weeks.
10: Thanks, Philip.
1: Peter Marks.
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1: Texter says, I'm impressed that they tried to make it harder for kids to watch porn, or at least someone tried. Yeah, well, that's right. Maybe it's a first step along the road. My Facebook's feed's full of One Nation paid content. It's nothing but outrage farming, says my texter. Hey, the Mighty Challenge is next. We can get away from all this. 1-300-800-222 is the number, right? Give us a call, 1-300-800-222, straight after the news.
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0: ABC News with David Rollins. A Qatari official says top US envoys who have arrived in Doha will not hold a high-level meeting with Iran. The announcement casts doubt on the progress of efforts to bring a lasting halt to the Iran war and fully reopen the Strait of Hormuz. Qatar's foreign ministry spokesperson, Majed Al-Ansari, told a media briefing that instead there'll be technical talks this week on issues including regional security that could later be elevated to senior level. US President Donald Trump's son-in-law Jared Kushner and envoy Steve Witkoff arrived in Doha on Tuesday local time. Ukraine has struck a strategically important satellite communication centre north of Moscow for the second time in 8 days. Ukrainian President Volodymyr Zelensky says the Dubna facility, 500 kilometres from the Ukrainian border, was being used for reconnaissance and for coordinating the activities of Russia's forces in Ukraine. He added that four similar centres had recently been struck outside of Moscow and Vladimir. An international police search is underway for a Western Australian man who was last seen in Mexico almost 4 weeks ago. Nick Perpich has the story.
1: 35-year-old Jesse Bruzzese, whose family is from the Mandurah area south of Perth, was travelling overseas when he went missing. In social media posts, his family says he last spoke to them on June 3 and his last known location was Cancun, Mexico. They're asking anyone who's seen him to contact them or police. Interpol has issued a yellow notice for police around the world to be on alert for him. The Department of Foreign Affairs and Trade said it was providing consular assistance to the family of an Australian reported missing in Mexico. In 2024, Perth brothers Jake and Callum Robinson and their American friend Carter Rode were murdered while on a surfing trip in Mexico.
0: Police in Thailand say an Australian man lived a normal life after allegedly murdering a teenage girl and stuffing her body inside a suitcase. Noni Edwards has more.
2: 45-year-old Simon Peter Carman was arrested on Friday at Suvarnabhumi International Airport in Bangkok. Mr. Carman's been charged with four offences, including murder. Police say he denies the charges. Thai police say he went about his normal activities after allegedly murdering 17-year-old Tunchanok Donhomla, going out, washing his clothes and talking to neighbours. The teenage girl's naked body was discovered by police in black luggage in long grass alongside a railway line, about 10 minutes' drive from where Mr. Carman had been staying. If found guilty, police say he could face between 15 and 20 years in jail, life imprisonment or the death penalty.
0: Former Attorney General and Labor MP Mark Dreyfus has called for Australia's hate speech laws to be broadened. This week, the Anti-Semitism and Social Cohesion Royal Commission has heard from victims of hate speech on social media, including Mr. Dreyfus and his Labor colleague Josh Burns. Mr. Dreyfus, who is Jewish, says current hate speech laws require there to be an element of inciting violence, and he wants to see the laws expanded in order to create a broader offence that doesn't require elements of violence or threatening force.
3: I'm calling in this submission to the Royal Commission, and I'm hoping the Royal Commission will make recommendations to this effect for a broadening of the overall hate speech provision.
0: Nationals leader Matt Canavan says he's worried that a call from the Greens to pay teenage workers superannuation would be a barrier to youth employment. Employers do not have to pay super to staff who work less than 30 hours a week and are under the age of 18. The Greens are trying to change the rules this week, and the federal government says they're looking at options. Senator Canavan says current arrangements are long-standing and make sense.
4: When you're starting out in work, you're probably not looking to save for when you're post-65. You're just getting into the workplace. We want to give people a chance to get those jobs, entry-level jobs, where they might not have the skills and experience, so we want employers to give them a go. Adding on superannuation on top of that is a barrier.
0: Federal Liberal MP Simon Kennedy says the government isn't doing enough to protect Australians from gambling harm. Labor is expected to introduce its bill banning some gambling ads this week, but advocates, coalition members and crossbenchers say they don't go far enough. Communications and Sport Minister Annika Wells says the government doesn't want to delay the reforms with further inquiries. However, Mr. Kennedy says the gambling industry is profiting too much.
5: This is an industry that only does well when Australians lose. And the better this industry does, the more Australians lose. It's zero sum. That means our government's doing the worst job of protecting Australians from loss.
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Yes, well, hello, and how are you? Philip Clark with you on ABC Radio. It's the third hour of the program. 6 past midnight in WA at 6 past 10. Good to be with you. Hello, everyone. South Australia and the Territory, 24 to midnight. Right through the Pacific as well. It's 6 past 2 in Tuvalu, Fiji and Kiribati. 6 past midnight in Moresby. Excellent to be with you, and no problems with transmission tonight, so you should be getting us loud and clear wherever you are. 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About health hacks and all of that, and American Insight conversations with Bill Wyman too are there as well. Check it out. 1-300-800-222. All those questions about from Justin Bott from Community Services Australia will be up there too a bit later on. So if you'd like to listen back to that, because there was a lot of good information there, check it out on our podcasts. A little later, 1-300-800-222. We're about to play the Mighty Challenge. If you'd like to have a crack, lines are free. Grab one. Thank you for all the texts inquiring. No, rumours about my impending retirement are greatly exaggerated, as Mark Twain would have said in another era. No, I'm going nowhere. Extremely happy here on the program, and there are no plans for retirement. So you'll be the first to know. Don't worry. We've still got to get the nightlife party up off the ground, don't we? someone was saying, what are the policies of the nightlife party? Well, I said our main thing is, of course, is that we don't answer questions. That's the main thing. And, someone else has suggested that when presented with two policy options, the law of Anne should apply. That is, we always choose the wrong one, which might well be. That could be useful in the nightlife party too. You never know. Coming up after the Mighty Challenge, issues of the day. No secret at all that Liberal Party's been in the polling doldrums. Liberal frontbencher Melissa McIntosh wants them to rebrand. I wonder whether you think that's a good idea. You might have some other things on your mind as well. The gambling ads legislation going through the parliament. Is it enough or not? And did you see that funny story today that Australians like to think of themselves as, well, we do like to think of ourselves as broadly egalitarian, but maybe not so much when it comes to choosing potential life or marriage partners, because people get very judgy based on what you do, on what your profession is. 1-300-800-222. We'll get into that in the last hour of the program. But in the meantime, of course, if you're all set and ready, you know what? So am I.

0: questions, five categories. Our categories tonight are category number one, flowers. Flowers. Category number two, extinct animals. Category number three, musical instruments. Category number four, superheroes. And category number five, words that can go before land. All right, flowers, extinct animals, musical instruments, superheroes, words that can go before land. Dave from Falconbridge is going to kick us off tonight. G'day, Dave.
1: Hey, Phil, how's it going?
0: Not too bad, Dave, not too bad.
1: Don't get me started on the social media.
0: Oh, yeah, I didn't want to start you, Dave, but I have, but now I have.
1: In the old days, you'd just call it collusion.
0: Oh, you mean the AI-generated stuff? You mean all the fake stuff that's around?
1: Oh, no, it's just the fact that, you know, you're being forced to, you know, buy hardware to just even be on social media. Like, I got kicked off randomly, and I can't get back on unless I provide biometric info via a smartphone, which I don't have.
0: Oh, I see what you mean. Yeah, yeah, so yeah.
1: Forcing oldies that just want to use their desktop to buy expensive hardware that we can't afford.
0: Yeah, I know. Look, I mean, I know. There's an argument to say, you know, you can just walk away from it all. But there is a cost in that. I agree.
1: I've got, you know, on the social media, you know, I've just used as a sort of, you know, contact with all my old schoolmates and, you know, hundreds of groups.
0: Because you're using the big one, Facebook, are you? The elephant in the room?
1: Yeah.
0: Yeah.
1: And that's
0: what, you've been booted off there?
1: De facto email for the last 16 years. You just contact people, you know. They get you to that stage.
0: Why did they boot you off? Why did they boot you off, Dave?
1: No reason. I wasn't even posting, and I only do stuff, you know, to do with equipment and guitars and, you know, talking to mates, you know. I'm not sort of...
0: But all of a sudden they booted you off, and what, you can't get back on without providing, what is it, a whole lot of biometric?
1: I have to provide a video of my head from three different angles via a smartphone. It's all sort of automated to do that. And if you don't have a smartphone, you...
0: That sounds odd. That sounds odd.
1: Yeah, well, I thought at the time that they're just bumping oldies off to sort of make up the numbers to say, oh, look, we've kicked all these people off.
0: Yeah, sorry to hear that, mate. All right.
1: Anyway, I'll survive.
0: Justin says, will there be a nightlife party in each capital city? Well, these are all things to be determined, Justin. Another texter says, the question I would like to have answered is, who told Trevor Chappell that he can retire? Adrian reckons the problem for you, Dave, is that you definitely sound under 16. That's your problem.
1: Oh, yeah, sure.
0: Now, Dave, what do you like here? Flowers, extinct animals, musical instruments, superheroes, words that can go before land.
1: Musical instruments, please.
0: Musical instruments. I kind of thought that would be the case. Hey, by the way, how's our nightlife jingle coming along?
1: Oh, it's all swimming around in my head.
0: It's radio silence, as far as I can determine, Dave. I've been very patient, but I got nothing.
1: It's going to happen sooner rather than later.
0: That's all. That's okay. That's all I want to hear. Keeps me hanging on to quite a popular song. Question number one.
1: The jingles are made up from songs from 1966. That's a clue.
0: Oh, well, that's all right. That's in the power zone there. Yeah, definitely. Question number one, musical instruments. In the sitcom Two and a Half Men, Charlie Sheen's character Charlie Harper was frequently seen playing which musical instrument?
1: A piano.
0: He was seen playing a piano. Very good.
1: You wrote jingles.

0: get it, and it's gone now.
1: Good.
0: Ross from Scoresby says Facebook aren't bumping oldies off. They're the only demographic that uses Facebook.
1: Well, you'd think so.
0: You'd think so, yeah. Maybe Dave can borrow a smartphone from a mate to do the biometric thing, says my texter. You must.
1: Oh, I think it's got to be your phone, you know. They sort of...
0: How would they know?
1: They cross-reference all this stuff and, you know, and what are they going to do with your biometric info? Keep it and then sell it to the government later? Like,
0: no, no, they're selling it to the large black box at central headquarters, Dave.
1: Yeah.
0: And you know what's going to happen after that?
1: I mean, I'm not that paranoid, but it all seems unnecessary.
0: You look down the driveway, there'll be blokes with black helmets marching up towards your house, Dave, saying, where's the nightlife jingle, Dave? Dave? Dave, yeah, well, Dave, we've been asking for a while now. Question number two, musical instruments.
1: Yep, stay there.
0: Oh, you might know this one. In a band setting, Dave, bagpipes traditionally start by playing which note?
1: Ooh. Jeez. Oh, I was in a St. Patrick's Day march once playing the bass drum, but I can't remember what note they were playing. I'll go with A.
0: No, it's not A.
1: Ah.
0: Hey, Dave, Ray in the Bay says, why don't you open another email account and use that to open another Facebook account? I think that can get complicated, that though, can't it? Yeah.
1: You get bumped off Facebook, you can't even join Instagram because it's the same company.
0: It's the same company, yeah. Can people keep bending their minds to help Dave here? I suppose you can't get onto a VPN because you haven't got the gear.
1: Well, this has gone on so long that I'm not even, you know, they've told me that I've been sort of, you know, my account's been suspended. So even if I get a phone, I mean, I have got a phone I can go and set up, but, you know.
0: Have the Facebook police been knocking on your door, Dave, repossess the computer?
1: No. Well, I can barely use that, you know, it's a 2015 computer, and now they're saying I can't update it to Windows 11.
0: Gee, Dave, you're in need of some new hardware there. Frank from Swan Hill says, I'm concerned that Dave might be being scammed by someone only pretending to be Facebook.
1: Mm. Well, no, I got on Reddit when I saw other people that it had happened to, that then they supplied their biometric info and still didn't get back onto Facebook, like, you just wonder about it. Like,
0: Yeah. Yeah, no, plenty of people on the text line are suggesting that you're not the only one. Suzanne says, Dave isn't the only boomer kicked off social media for supposed breach of community standards. It's a huge loss.
1: I wouldn't do anything.
0: No, Dave, would you? I know you wouldn't do that, no. No, it's a huge loss.
1: I'm not argumentative.
0: No, Dave, you're very mild-mannered. Hey, question number two. Failed to answer. See you, Dave. Yeah. Thank you. I'll send you back to the rehearsal room, so keep working.
1: Yeah.
0: See you, mate. Bye-bye.
1: See you, Phil.
0: Dave from Falconbridge. Richard from the Pilbara. Hello, Richard.
2: G'day, mate. How are you going?
0: Very well. We're up to question number two. We're in musical instruments. In a band setting, bagpipes traditionally start by playing which note? It's not A.
2: I know nothing about music. Like a good tune. The first thing that comes to mind is E.
0: Correct. That's right. I'm thinking every good boy deserves fruit. There's got to be in there somewhere, doesn't it? If it's not A, why not E? And E is correct.

0: much as I love the theme, there was no piano there at all. Sorry, Dave.
1: Yeah, he wrote some silly jingles, that's for sure.
0: Question, including that one. Men, men, men. See, that's the, it's an earworm. You

0: Claire Kitts is going, Richard. I've got no idea whether that was in E or not. Don't care. Question number three. We're in musical instruments. You can move, if you like, to anywhere else.
1: What about extinct animals?
0: Extinct

0: animals. Okay, why not? Question number three. Raphis cucullatus. Raphis cucullatus is the scientific name for which extinct bird?
1: Can you say that again?
0: Raphis cucullatus is the scientific name for which extinct bird?
1: To guess again, the dodo?
0: Correct. Very good, Richard. As Angelo from Epping would say, the guessometer is in good working order.
1: I'm bad for a fuel tanker driver.
0: Peter in Corbellup says bagpipes play in B flat major. That's the key of A Long Way to the Top. Oh, okay. There we go. Richard, question number four. We're in extinct animals, if you like.
1: Yeah, we might as well stay there.
0: Currently housed at the Field Museum of Natural History in Chicago, Sue, as in S-U-E, is a nearly complete fossil skeleton of which dinosaur species?
1: The Tyrannosaurus Rex.
0: Correct. Yes, the T-Rex. Very good. Question number five.
1: I'm on a roll.
0: You are on a roll. You've had three in a row. Whoa. Two guesses and one knowledge one. Very good, Richard. Did you say you were driving? Did you say you were driving a tanker of fuel?
1: I just finished. I'm just almost on my way home now.
0: Is that with a cut in excise fuel or with the excise still added fuel?
1: I can't tell you.
0: That's very diplomatic. Morning. That's very diplomatic, Richard.
1: Find out in the morning.
0: Find out in the morning. That's right. Exactly. I noted the price as I came in tonight because I was, I thought, I'm down, I've got to fill up, right? I looked at the price at the servo that I will go to on the way home, which will be well after midnight, of course, and I'm wondering, and I'm thinking, it'll be the same juice in the tank, so... Don't you laugh in that evil way, Richard. Question number five. We're into extinct animals, if you like.
1: Yeah, well, we're on a roll. We'll go with this one.
0: Diprotodon. Diprotodon. Or, sorry, Diprotodon is the largest species of what to have ever existed? The Diprotodon. Or the Diprotodon, sorry. It's the largest species of what to have ever existed?
1: Bird?
0: Not bird, no. Oh, thanks, okay. Richard. Good on you.
1: No worries. Thanks, mate.
0: Thanks for delivering the juice. Good on you. See you later. 1-300-800-222. Bob from Greenacre. G'day, Bob.
2: G'day, Phil.
0: Go on.
2: I heard the question and I'm flummoxed, but I just thought, I don't know why, but I thought the largest shark ever to live.
0: No, it's not the shark. I mean, it's a fair enough go, but thanks, Bob. No, it's not the largest shark ever to have existed. Who's got the right answer here? No. Oh, yeah, Alan in Cumnock's got the right answer. Nice work. Paul from North Fitzroy. No, not dinosaur. Mark from Port Pirie. G'day, Mark. Hello. The Diprotodon is the largest species of what to have ever existed?
3: No, it's a bit too hard.
0: No good? Okay. All right. I'm not giving you a clue here, but this implies, of course, that the creature still exists. Yes. Castlemaine Davo, that's some beauties, Castlemaine Davo. That's very good. Some policies he's suggesting for the nightlife party, apart from we don't answer questions, which will be our reply at all press conferences. And when choosing between two policies, we will always choose the wrong one. Castlemaine Davo also says also other policies, the Bahamas to be towed to the Caribbean.

0: and C. Yeah. The west coast of Africa should be united into one nation or abolished. there is no policy number four. Policy number four. This policy is a secret, so like UK's MI5, we pretend it doesn't exist. And Castle Mondavo says, and sometimes there just ain't no fish. Oh, no, I haven't played hoagie for a while. We must dig it out. Some days there ain't no fish. 1-300-800-222. Okay, David from Barrel. G'day, David.
1: Oh, g'day, Phil. How are you?
0: Not bad. The Diprotodon is the largest species of what to have ever existed?
1: Mate, I know it only because I had to go to a museum with kids and see them. It's a marsupial.
0: Correct. Yes. Yeah. Specifically, they would say a wombat. But
1: yeah, that's what it looks like.
0: Yeah, it looks like a. It's as big as a VW, isn't it? Just about.
1: Yeah, it's like I've seen a stuffed, you know, replica, and it's as big as a polar bear. It's huge.
0: Massive. Yeah.
1: Yeah. When we had megafauna in Australia.
0: When we had megafauna. Yeah, and everyone thinks that because of the theory was that when the Aboriginal people arrived, they knocked them all off. Mm-hmm. But this apparently is not so. Bloke I talked to just a few weeks ago says, no, that's not right. There are plenty of skeletons that long, you know, post-date that. So.
1: Yeah, right.
0: Mm. There you go. No one knows why they disappeared. Maybe they ran out of gas.
1: Yeah, I mean, excise gas, non-excise gas.
0: Well, exactly. Question number six. Extinct animals, if you like, but you don't have to stay there.
1: I'd probably wouldn't mind taking a switch to, was it category words before land?
0: Yeah, there was a category called words that can go before land.
1: Yeah, okay, let's have a punt at that.
0: Okay. By area, what is the largest borough of New York City?
1: Queens?
0: Correct.
1: Oh, cool.
0: As in?
1: Queensland.
0: Queensland, yes.
1: Yeah.
0: Very good. Yes, the largest borough of New York City is Queens, and that's a word that can go before land, as in Queensland. All right, question number seven. Are we staying here?
1: Yeah, let's stay.
0: Okay, Doug. Maria had Queens. Chipper says, when Trev retires, will Pav come back? I don't know. I'm not in that kind of pay grade to make those decisions. I don't know. We'll talk to Trev about it later on tonight. Question number seven, words that can go before land. Which word can mean the area of water around a wharf or the beginning of an animal's tail?
1: Okay, the area, the water that can go around a wharf. Land. It's a brain teaser. I don't know, Phil. I'll keep it moving along. Island.
0: No. Thanks, Dave. Good on you.
1: Okay, cheers.
0: See ya. Bye-bye. Thanks for that. This Dave's in Perth. G'day, Dave.
2: How's things, Phil?
0: No, yeah, good. Really well. I'm spending a day with my publicist, you know, countering rumours of my retirement, Dave, but it's not happening.
2: Well, I heard that Trevor Chappell was going to retire today.
0: That's it. That's the fella, yeah.
2: And then I had a slight bit of anxiety when you just said there's a bit of a rumour that you might be retiring. I'm like, oh, geez, but then you said, no, you're not.
0: No way. No way, Jose.
2: Yeah, well, yeah. That's good.
0: I'm here for the duration. Yeah. Anyway, Dave, yeah, go on.
2: I was just going to help you out because when you played the bagpipes before, you weren't quite sure what key it was in.
0: Well, what note it was in? What note it was? Yeah,
2: no. Well, it's in three notes. It's in A, C, and then D, C.
0: Boom, boom.
2: I knew you'd like that joke.
0: Question number seven. Words that can go before land. Which word can mean the area of water around a wharf or the beginning of an animal's tail?
2: Oh, I don't know. Low.

0: Land, maybe. I don't know. Jeez.
1: No, not Lowland. Nope. Sorry, Dave. Thank you. No, not Lowland. Michael from Berrydale. G'day, Michael.
2: Hey, g'day. How are you going?
1: Very well. Question 7. Words that can go before land. Which word can mean the area of water around a wharf or the beginning of an animal's tail?
2: The beginning of an animal's tail. So I was thinking the end of an animal's tail, and I thought tip doesn't work around a wharf. The area around a wharf. No idea. I'm so sorry. I don't know the one.
1: No, that's okay. Thanks, Michael. That's okay. James from Mordialloc has got it. Carol from Craigieburn. Yes, correct. There's apparently a life-size replica of a Diprotodon at the Mungo National Park. Oh, okay. Yes, like, have you been to the Mungo? I've been to the Mungo National Park myself once. Amazing place. Way out west, of course. Loz from Lynham, I'll get to you in 1 second. Katie from Barron. Hello, Katie.
3: Hi.
1: Hello. Words that can go before land. Which word can mean the area of water around a wharf or the beginning of an animal's tail?
3: All I can think of for the beginning of an animal's tail is the base.
1: No. No, not. No, that's not going to work for us either. Sorry. Thank you. Loz from Lynham. G'day, Loz.
4: Hello there. Can't for the life of me think.
1: Which word can mean the area of water around a wharf or the beginning of an animal's tail?
4: Oh, the dock. No?
1: What's your answer?
4: The dock.
1: Correct. The area of water around a wharf is a dock. And the beginning of an animal's tail is a dock, as in dock land.
4: Beautiful.
1: There we go. Phew. Question number 8. Words that can go before land. But you don't have to stay here. You could move to flowers or extinct animals or musical instruments or superheroes.
4: Musical instruments, please.
1: Back to musical instruments. It is for question number 8. Because it resembles the letter and curls around the second line of the staff, the treble clef in music is also known as the what?
4: I think it resembles the letter F. So it's the F.
1: No, not the F, Loz. Sorry, mate, no, not the F. Grant from Gabbin had a dock. Brooke in Pottsville had the dock. Deb in Hobart had the dock. Good on you. Richard from Augusta says, good evening, Dockers. Yes, the Fremantle Dockers riding high, aren't they? Is it going to last? That's got to be the question. All righty, Mark's in the CBD in Adelaide. G'day, Mark.
5: Hello.
1: Hello. Question number 8. Musical instruments. Because it resembles the letter and curls around the second line of the staff, the treble clef in music is also known as the what?
5: Oh, I don't know really. I'm trying to picture. It's a musical note, isn't it? That's correct.
1: The treble clef in music is also known as the what?
5: Ampersand?
1: Not the ampersand, no. Not the ampersand. All righty. Peter from One Turner. G'day, Peter.
6: Hey, g'day, Mr. Clark. Oh, I'm so glad I've got you on this question, apart from all the other ones I didn't have a clue about.
1: Because it resembles the letter and curls around the second line of the staff, the treble clef in music is also known as the...
6: Am I allowed to ramble for a moment?
1: What's the answer, Peter?
6: You see, it could be a French violin clef, which centres on the bottom line, and there are several positions that it can lie in, but it is a letter G, and Bach used to write it like a big G.
1: Correct. Yes, it is the G clef. Now, what did you want to ramble about, Pete?
6: Oh, the origin of the clefs. Guido Monaco d'Arezzo started off writing one line with a stylized F F clef, and that's what our bass clef is. And then they eventually racked up a G clef above that and the middle C in the middle, and with that thing that looks like a K, not a C, because that would look like tempest imperfectum, which is common time. Instead, we use a K, that's alto clef on the middle.
1: I've got no idea what you... Pete, I've got no idea what you're talking about.
6: I wish I did too.
1: Hey, question number eight. All right, musical instruments is where we are, or flowers, extinct animals, words that can go before land, or superheroes.
6: I better go musical, please.
1: Musical instruments it is. Question number eight. What type of instrument is a tabor?
6: Can you spell it?
1: No.
6: I think it's a drum then.
1: Correct. Very good. A tabor is a drum.
6: Tabor. Oh, you meant like that's very similar to tambour, which is the thing that people whack with the skin on it. But if it's got little dingle bells on it, it's a tambourine.
1: It's a tambourine, yes.
6: The rings are the bells.
1: Ursula in Townsville says, I'd worry a lot if Phil denies 50 times he's not going. Oh, don't get political on me, Ursula.
6: I missed your triumph, buddy.
1: 1-300-800-222. Hey, some breaking news, by the way, everyone. The US Supreme Court has ruled against Donald Trump's efforts to limit birthright citizenship. So there you are. We'll talk some more about that a bit later on. Question number nine, we're in musical instruments. Last
6: number
1: one,
6: nine.
1: If you, last one, if you like.
6: Number nine.
1: Alan in Cumnock says a gentleman is one who can play bagpipes but doesn't.
6: Yes.
1: I like that. Hey, the euphonium, the serpent, and the mellophone belong to which family of musical instruments?
6: Not brass, it's brass.
1: Correct. They are brass instruments, yes. Nice work. One, two, that's three on the trot. Good work. All right, that's it for musical instruments. So we're going to go somewhere else. Flowers, extinct animals... Superheroes, words that can go before land.
6: Let me go for extinction, please.
1: Extinct animals, Peter from Wanturna. Question number 10. The Atlas bear was native to which continent?
6: Well, the Atlas Mountains are in North Africa, so I'm going to say Africa.
1: Correct. Nicely put together. Exactly. The Atlas Mountains in Morocco, aren't they? And the Atlas bear was native to Africa. Question number 11. We're in extinct animals.
6: The poor bugger had to hold the whole world on his shoulders. Oh, crikey, I hope he had some ibuprofen or something better.
1: Well, I hope he'd done a bit of chair yoga before he'd started on the whole enterprise, Peter.
6: It ain't easy being a god.
1: It's not, no. It ain't. Hey, Pete, we might get you on, writing some philosophical sort of statements for the nightlife party.
6: Aristotle was a bugger for the bottle.
1: No, you're cheating now. You're nicking other people's work.
6: I am. That's plagiarism, highest form of flattery.
1: Plagiarism indeed. Question number 11. Last one in extinct animals, if you like, otherwise you're moving.
6: Yeah, I'll go extinct.
1: Which prehistoric species of humans became extinct about 40,000 years ago?
6: Homo Neanderthalus.
1: Correct. Yes, the Neanderthals. Although most people from European backgrounds have Neanderthal DNA.
6: We're Asians, and Australians and Pacific Islanders have a lot of Denisovans.
1: Denisovans or Denisovans, yeah, we do. Yes, that's true. I know. The Neanderthals have been widely misunderstood, Peter. Obviously, a reasonable bunch of people, but I don't know why we knocked them all off, but we did.
6: Oh, did the climate get them, or did we interbreed, etc.? Oh, philosophy subject next week.
1: Bobsled says the Atlas Bear was always lost, so he constantly consulted his map book. That's right. That's the problem with the poor old Atlas Bear. That's right. He is always...
6: Could have had a good old Melways.
1: Ah, dear. I was cleaning out the other day and I discovered an old, what was it called? A UBD. That's right. A Gregory's. No, it wasn't. It was a Gregory's. Yeah. Question number 12. So there's no more extinct animals and no more musical instruments. We have got flowers, superheroes, and words that can go before land.
6: Oh, dearie me. Flowers, please.
1: Flowers. According to the Japan Airlines website, most cherry blossom festivals in Japan start towards the end of which month?
6: That's Sakura. Sakura is the blossom festival. I have a beautiful guitar tune that I haven't conquered yet. It's called Sakura, about the cherry blossoms. Are they in September?
1: They are not, Peter.
6: Oh, great.
1: Thanks, mate. See you later. Bye-bye. Bye-bye. See you later. No. My texter says, so long as you don't have the full support of the board, you'll be good. That's true. That is true. Paul from Geelong. G'day, Paul.
7: G'day, Phil. How are you going?
1: Not bad. Question number 12. We're in flowers. According to the Japan Airlines website, most cherry blossom festivals in Japan start towards the end of which month?
7: Look, I'm presuming it's towards the end of winter, when winter is in Japan. The end of February, Phil.
1: Not the end of February, Paul, but thank you.
7: Yes.
1: Cheers, mate. Bobsled says, yes, Bobsled, author of the demise of the Atlas Bear, because they constantly got lost, they didn't know the way, they were always consulting the map book. Bobsled says other bears did not know whether to head north or south. They were the bipolar bears. It's not bad, Bobsled. I don't think it's up to your best work, Bobsled, but pretty good. Pretty good. Lorella, correct, yes. Annette from Perth, correct. Anne, correct. Karen from Mullumbimby, no, that's not correct. Snoopy from Nora Head, that is not correct at all. Jenny from Central Victoria says, please tell Dave from Falconbridge that there's no conspiracy with Facebook. It's only since the bots have taken over and they just pick on random words and posts and saying you don't comply with community standards and when you haven't contravened anything. I cannot imagine that Dave from Falconbridge would be contravening anything, quite frankly. Frank from Mount Evelyn says, I can't bear these jokes. Thank you, Frank. Where are we? Mick from Bamboka. G'day, Mick.
8: Hey, Phil. How are you going?
1: Not too bad. We're up to question 12. We're in flowers. According to the Japan Airlines website, most cherry blossom festivals in Japan start towards the end of which month?
8: March or April, end of March.
1: Correct. Very good. I thought you were going to obey the law of Anne there for a second, but you didn't. Good on you.
8: Thank you.
1: When confronted by two possible answers on Nightlife, the law of Anne dictates that, by and large, contestants will choose the wrong one. Yeah. Question 13. We've turned the corner here. We're in flowers.
8: Superheroes?
1: Oh, you can go to superheroes. Of course you can. No one's been there yet, so why not?
8: Yeah. Right.
1: Question number 13. Jonathan and Martha are the adoptive parents of which superhero?
8: Hmm. Batman?
1: Not Batman. Sorry, Mick, no, not Batman. Nope. Where are we? Colin from Layla in Melbourne. G'day, Colin.
9: Greetings and salutations, Phil. How are you?
1: Salutations, greetings and felicitations, Colin.
9: Oh, you sound a bit like my brother in Canberra.
1: Question 13. We're in superheroes. Jonathan and Martha are the adoptive parents of which superhero?
9: I'm taking apart Superman.
1: Correct. It's Superman, yes.
10: Faster than a speeding bullet. More powerful than a locomotive. Able to leap tall buildings at a single bound. Look, up in the sky, it's a bird.
11: It's a plane.
10: It's Superman. Yes, it's Superman, strange visitor from another planet who came to Earth with powers and abilities far beyond those of mortal men. Superman, who can change the course of mighty rivers, bend steel in his bare hands, and who, disguised as Clark Kent, mild-mannered reporter for a great metropolitan newspaper, fights a never-ending battle for truth, justice and the American way.
1: Yes. Well, the American way. A bit tarnished these days, Colin, but there you go.
9: Yeah, I love that. stay with the superheroes. It seems to be the easiest off the lot at the moment.
1: Oh, okay. Superheroes. With a costume consisting of a red spandex bodysuit and mask complemented by a blue sleeveless hoodie sweatshirt, Ben Reilly is a clone of which Marvel superhero?
9: Saying Spider-Man?
1: Correct. Very good. Spider-Man, yes.

0: Yeah, I don't know, Colin. I think the Superman theme's a whole lot better than that, don't you reckon?
1: Yes, I agree. I might put it on my ringtone one day. Yeah.
0: What, the Spider-Man one?
1: I don't know.
0: Do you want any calls or not? Do you want calls or not?
1: I just want to see people's faces in the train when the phone rings.
0: Question number 16. We've got 10 left, okay? We're in superheroes.
1: Stay with the superheroes while I'm doing reasonably well. Yep,
0: you are.
1: My guessing.
0: You are. You're doing your own publicity as well, Colin. Question number 16. Which superheroine was born on the island of Themyscira to her mother, Hippolyta?
1: Now, I haven't heard of this before, but I'm just going to take a punt again. Wonder Woman?
0: Correct. Very good. Wow.
1: It's just purely jagging it, that's all.
0: I know. You are jagging. You're baiting up, chucking it out and jag.

0: Yeah, that's no good either, Colin.
1: No, no, but hell, if I keep this up, I'm going to create my own deity as well, a deity.
0: Question number 17.
1: Oh, yeah, stay with the heroes, superheroes, yeah.
0: How many have you got so far? One, two, three, four.
1: I thought I got three.
0: Oh, you started with Jonathan and Martha, did you? Yes.
1: Yeah.
0: With Superman, yeah, so you got three, yeah. Righto, question number 17. Superheroes. Which pair of superheroes are known as the dynamic duo?
1: Oh, Batman and Robin.
0: I know, there's no stopping you.
2: To the Batmobile. Let's go. Atomic batteries to power. Turbines to speed.
3: Roger. Ready to move out.

0: Cole, I mean, you'd have to say they're lyrically a bit challenged there because they couldn't think of any other words other than Batman. But still, yeah. It's still pretty good. It's got a good beat. It's got a good backbeat.
1: Yeah. Well, I could use that for a ringtone instead of the other one.
0: Oh, you know, that'd be much better. I think it'd be a good ringtone.
1: I used to be nicknamed Fat Batman when I was over in WA, but that's another story.
0: You were nicknamed Fat Batman?
1: Yeah.
0: Gee, that's unkind.
1: I wore a Batman outfit one time for a company function or something like that inside the Batmobile, along with a bloke who was acting as Robin. But I was a little bit too chubby for the outfit, and so I looked at. So I was just called Fat Bat after that. I wasn't slim, Phil. Yep.
0: Gee, Colin, this is a late night confessional program here.
1: Yes, and probably more to come later. Yep.
0: So, you could win a year's supply of Ozempic if you keep going.
1: Oh, that's an idea. Mm. Yeah, I'll be in that.
0: All right, superheroes.
1: Yeah. You continue to see how I go this time. Yep.
0: Question number 18. There's one left here.
1: Okay.
0: Which superhero group gained their powers after being exposed to cosmic radiation during a space flight?
1: Now you're talking about a group of them. I'm just taking a stabbing, having a guess at the Avengers.
0: Not the Avengers.
1: I'm shattered. I know,
0: but you're quite a friend.
1: a friend of mine in Seymour is going to contact me by phone and say, okay, Cole, I knew the answer.
0: See you, Cole.
1: Right, yeah, okay, thank you very much.
0: See you later. Bye-bye. He's had quite enough of just good old flat-out luck already, I think. Yes, the Batman theme. Nice, even though, as I say, it doesn't really have any lyrics. Susan from Gympie says, lyricists must have been on some sort of strike for Batman. Yes, I agree. All right, 1-300-800-222. Pete's in Sweden. G'day, Pete.
2: Hi, Phil. How are you?
0: Not bad. Superheroes. Which superhero group gained their powers after being exposed to cosmic radiation during a space flight?
2: Is it the Famous Four or Fabulous Four or... Fabulous Four, I'll go with.
0: What are you going with?
2: Fabulous Four.
0: Not the Fabulous Four, no. Sorry, not the Fabulous Four. Pete from Eden. G'day, Pete.
3: How are you, Phil?
0: Pretty good.
3: I think it's the Fantastic Four.
0: That's the one. Correct, yes.
3: He was close.
0: He was close, yes. The Fantastic Four. All right, 15, 16, 17, 18. Question 19. We've got only two categories left. We've got flowers or words that can go before land.
3: Let's have the words to go before land, mate.
0: Words that can go before land. Okay. Question number 19. What is the name of the red Teletubby?
3: Oh, geez. Now you're asking. My kids used to watch it all the time, but I'm almost a septuagenarian, and the memory's not so good. The red Teletubby can go before land. I can't even think of any of their names. No, look, mate, I couldn't even hazard a guess.
0: No good. Thanks, Pete. No, see you, mate. See ya. That'd be sorry. That's all right. It's all in good fun here, of course. Kelly from Albury. Hello, Kelly.
4: Hi, Phil.
0: What's the name of the red Teletubby? Words that can go before land.
4: Well, it's not Tinky Winky. I think that's one of them. No, I don't think I know any of the other Teletubbies' names.
0: No good?
4: No, I don't think so. Not tonight, Phil.
0: See ya. Bye-bye. Thanks, Kelly. What about

0: Tom from Nightcliff. G'day, Tom.
1: G'day. We've just gone six.
0: Words that can go before land. What's the name of the red Teletubby?
1: Yeah, I don't know. I have no idea. We did so well on the superheroes. They were a bit too easy on the superheroes, I thought, and now I have no idea.
0: All right, Tom, we'll move on. Thank you. Betty from Dapto. Hello, Betty.
2: Hello, Phil.
0: How you doing?
2: I'm fine, thank you.
0: Very good.
2: And I've got news for you.
0: What's that?
2: You're not allowed to retire.
0: No, I'm not going to. I don't know how this happened. This all happened because I came into the studio today and this was around. I said, hang on, where's this come from? And it's all because of Trevor.
2: I know. I listened to Trevor last night telling us that he was going to retire.
0: Yeah.
2: He heard it.
0: He didn't tell me when I talked to him last night, but I will gently raise the matter with him tonight, Betty.
2: Good.
0: As a result of it, no, there is, I am not retiring, everyone. No, not going anywhere. Question number 19, Betty. What's the name of the red Teletubby?
2: I have no idea.

0: What's the matter with him tonight, Betty? As a result of it, no, there is, I am not retiring, everyone. No, not going anywhere. Question number 19, Betty. What's the name of the red Teletubby?
1: I have no idea.
0: Fair enough.
1: None whatsoever.
0: See you, Bet. Bye. 1-300-800-222. Tara's in the truck. G'day, Tara.
2: G'day, Phil. How are you tonight?
0: I'm really well. Really well. How are you, all right?
2: Yeah, not bad. Everything's going well. Weather's good. There's not much traffic on the road. It's just so far so good.
0: Well, how good is that? That's right. Everything's
2: enjoy the nights like this. Yeah.
0: That's great. Everything's humming along. Nice.
2: It is. It is. Yes.
0: Question 19. Words that can go before land. What's the name of the red Teletubby?
2: I think that might be Poe.
0: As in?
2: Poland.
0: Correct. Yes, it is Poe, as in Poland, as in Poland.
2: Yes.
0: Nice work. That is exactly right. Very good. All righty, we're up to question number 20. Words that can go before land. What's the common name for the solid form of hydric acid?
2: Words that go before land. Words that go before land. Ice?
0: Correct. Nice work. Yes, ice. Ice, yeah, as in
2: Iceland. Iceland. Yeah.
0: Yes, the solid form of hydric acid is another way to describe water.
2: That was just a pure guess. That one. That's
0: the solid form of hydric acid is ice, as in Iceland.
2: Iceland.
0: 1, 2, 3, 4, 5 left here, Tara. There's one in words that can go before land.
2: Yep, we'll stay there.
0: And. Oh, hang on, how many have we got left here? One, two, three, four, five. Oh, yeah, one left in words that can go before land and four left in flowers. Five left, yeah, okay. Staying with land?
2: Yeah, we'll finish that off.
0: Which word can mean smoothness and elegance of movement or the love of God for humanity?
2: Smoothness and elegance or the love of God. Smoothness and elegance.
0: Or the love of God for humanity. And it's a word that can go before land.
2: Divine, no. God, no. Love of God. Holy.
0: Which one?
2: Holy.
0: No. Sorry, Tara, but thanks anyway. Good on you.
2: Thank you.
0: Hope the calm drive continues. No. All right, we'll carry it over. We're up to question number 21. We've got five left. And we'll find out exactly what the answer to this question is and the others straight after the latest ABC News.
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0: Iranian officials say they will, however, meet with Qatari mediators to discuss the interim deal, the Memorandum of Understanding, and how to implement it, including the release of frozen Iranian assets. Last week, the U.S. accused Iran of hitting at least two commercial ships with missiles or drones in the Strait of Hormuz, leading to tit-for-tat strikes that ended this week.
1: The Department of Foreign Affairs and Trade says it's providing consular assistance to the family of an Australian reported missing in Mexico. Interpol has issued a yellow notice for 35-year-old Western Australian Jesse Braziza. On social media, Mr. Braziza's family say he has not been heard from since June the 3rd, with his last known location, the holiday town of Cancun. Another case of deadly H5 bird flu has been confirmed in a seabird near Esperance in Western Australia, taking the total number of confirmed cases to 5. 4 of the infections came from migratory seabirds in WA and one in South Australia. There are no new suspected cases in other jurisdictions. Agriculture Minister Julie Collins says that authorities are monitoring the situation.
2: I want to again reiterate, there remains no evidence of any mass mortalities in wildlife. There is no evidence currently of infection in our poultry or agriculture systems, and there remains a low risk to human health.
1: A former New South Wales police officer has spoken out against calls to arm a Jewish security group following the Bondi terrorist attack last year. Prominent Jewish businessman Stephen Lowy told the Royal Commission on Anti-Semitism that fewer people would have been killed if Community Security Group New South Wales had been armed. New South Wales Premier Chris Minns says he will consider it. Former Detective Superintendent and now Macquarie University lecturer Dr. Vince Hurley says the move does nothing to solve existing societal issues.
3: Every community group would have a valid reason to be armed, and this goes in cycles and it has through New South Wales and Australia now for absolutely decades. Do we want these communities and then possibly other communities such as victim groups to be armed? We don't want to end up like America because we are not a gun culture.
1: Still in New South Wales, where the member for Upper Hunter says the closure of the Ashton Underground coal mine near Singleton is bad news for the region. Yancoal announced yesterday that it would close the mine in 2028, with operations winding back over the next 18 months. The mine employs more than 300 people, with 60 to be made redundant immediately. MP David Lazell says it's another blow for the local mining industry.
4: It is a concern that we're going to lose that many jobs, and we have to absorb that. We have to remember that we've got Mount Arthur, another massive mine that is coming to a closure. So it is challenging to be able to take up all these jobs and continue with a strong industry.
1: Thousands of police have been deployed across South Africa as demonstrators take to the streets to protest against undocumented immigration. Some demonstrators are carrying traditional weapons and sticks, and many have already fled to escape violence. The BBC's Pumza Falani has more from Johannesburg.
5: The area that we are in is believed to be home to mostly foreign nationals. So whether they are documented or undocumented is a secondary issue for most people. But it's an area that's known to be a community that's usually home to people from various parts of the continent. So those incidents of throwing those rocks, some people were hurling, you need to go home, you need to go home, wanting people that they believe are non-South Africans to leave the country.
1: In sport, after their underwhelming form against the Socceroos, Paraguay has knocked Germany out of the World Cup to make the final 16 alongside Brazil, who sent Japan packing. Ned Hall has more.
6: For the first time ever, the Germans are out of a World Cup on penalties. Paraguay will play the winner of France and Sweden. Germany haven't won a knockout match at the World Cup since the World Cup final in 2014. Brazil made it through thanks to a last-gasp winner from Arsenal's Gabriel Martinelli against Japan. The Blue Samurai took the lead and always looked a threat on the break, but Casemiro brought the five-time winner's level before a well-worked 94.
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0: ABC News with David Rollins. Qatar says US envoys in the country are not scheduled to meet directly with Iranian negotiators in the coming days, but will be talking with mediators and officials. John O'Wakeley has the latest.
1: Washington sent its top envoys, Steve Witkoff and Jared Kushner, after President Donald Trump said Iran had requested a meeting with the US. But Qatari and Iranian officials have downplayed the prospect of direct talks, with both saying there is no scheduled direct talks between the US and Iran.

0: Yes, well, hello and how are you? Philip Clark with you on ABC Radio. This is Nightlife and we're into the last hour of the program. How are you? I hope you're well. It's the last hour, one six past 11 in WA. G'day, 24 to 1 in South Australia in the Northern Territory. Excellent to be with you. Lots of ways to listen. No interruptions to broadcast at all, too. So you should be getting us loud and clear. However, all right, we've got some questions left in the Mighty Challenge. And then into our issues of the day. We've got a bit of time to talk tonight. So whatever is on your mind, we've got a few things around. Liberal frontbencher Melissa McIntosh says the Libs need a rebrand. She's not getting a lot of support for this view. But maybe she's right. What do you think about that? Maybe you've got some comments on the government's gambling reform package going through the parliament. I suspect it may, well, it won't, if it doesn't founder in the Senate, it's going to have some problems in the Senate because there's not a lot of love for it there in with the Greens. So I wonder. And did you see that funny story today about although Australians like to think of themselves as broadly, you know, we are in favour of a fair go and broadly egalitarian, but not so much when it comes to our potential life partners. When we're judging potential romantic partners, some professions, some occupations don't rate so highly. Is that fair? I wonder. Well, so we'll talk about that. I'd love to talk about that. But you might have some other things you want to talk about as well. But in the meantime, of course, we've got a small matter called
1: The Mighty Challenge,
0: where we had five questions left and we were not stuck on, but we were resting on which word can mean smoothness and elegance of movement or the love of God for humanity. It's in the category of words that can go before land. Sarah from Alphington. Hello, Sarah.
2: Hi, Phil.
0: What do you reckon?
2: Well, you know, my brain is full of the most useless information. So when you put up the Teletubbies question, I was like, well, I know this because I know the most useless things, like Teletubbies. But I just couldn't work it out. I was like, I just didn't get it. I know my Teletubbies, but I could not connect the dots there.
0: Po, as in Poland.
2: Yes. Poland. I got it once I heard it.
0: Now tell me, which word can mean smoothness and elegance of movement or the love of God for humanity, Sarah?
2: Well, my goddaughter is named Grace. So I'm
0: going to
2: say Graceland.
0: Yes. Yes, I have a reason to believe we all will be received.
3: The Mississippi Delta.

0: Western Up the Hill says the answer is grace, something a lot of people have forgotten. Well, fair enough to that as well. Fair enough to that observation. We've only got four left here, Sarah, so we're all in flowers.
1: Okay.
0: All right. Question number 22. Build Me Up, Buttercup was a 1968 hit for which band?
1: I can see this, but I can't tell you a band. I know the song. Why do you build me up, Buttercup, baby, just to let me down? Never sat so hard, something around. But I don't know the band, so I'll let the next person.
0: Thanks, Sarah. See ya. You got all the rest of it. You've got all the rest of it. Judy's in Perth. Hello, Judy.
2: Hello.
0: Build Me Up, Buttercup was a 1968 hit for?
2: I know the song. I actually thought in the Teletubbies it was going to be La La Land.
0: Oh.
2: La La.
0: I suppose it could have kind of been La La Land.
2: Yeah.
0: Yeah.
2: La La Land.
0: Yeah, it could have been, I suppose, La La Land. Or though is La La Land a word? I don't know.
2: Well, there's a movie called La La Land.
0: Was it called La La Land?
2: I think so.
0: Oh, yeah. Oh, yeah, that's right. I know the one. That was the one with the musical one.
2: Ryan Gosling, I think, was in it.
0: Wasn't much. That's right. It won all these awards. I didn't think it was much of a movie, but anyway, but that's just me. I'm a bit harsh about these things. Build Me Up, Buttercup was a 1968 hit for which band?
2: Yeah, I know the song.
0: Da, da, da, do, do, do, do, do.
2: Yeah. I'm going to say it's wrong. Mungo Jerry.
0: Mungo Jerry is da-dong wrong. Sorry, Judy. Thanks. That's okay. See ya. Bye-bye. No, it's not Mungo Jerry. What about Hannah from Bandura? Hello, Hannah.
3: Hi, this is my first time calling, so I'm excited.
0: Oh, hey. What do you reckon? Build Me Up, Buttercup was a 1968 hit for which band?
3: Well, my dad used to play a lot of classics from the day, and I remember this one. I think this is The Foundations.
0: It is The Foundations. Oh, yes.

0: Yes. All right. We're in a category called flowers. Well done, Hannah. I like first timers to get one right. You did.
1: Yay.
0: You got three left. You could win from here. They're all about the category is flowers, okay? Question number 20. Question number 23. Ne m'oubliez me. Ne m'oubliez me is the old French name for which flowers?
1: Oh.
0: Ne m'oubliez me.
1: Oh, I'm going to just take a guess. I have no idea. I'm going to say marigolds.
0: Not marigolds. Hannah, no. Thanks, Han. Give us a call again. See ya. Yep. Bye. Thanks for having a crack. Helen from Healesville. Hello, Helen.
2: Good morning, Phil. I'm glad you're very well.
0: I am extremely well. No. Extremely well and not retiring.
2: No. I thought about saying that and I thought, oh. You're tired of hearing it
0: right
2: now.
0: I know. I know. Trev, maybe it wasn't Trev that started the rumour, but Trevor has started a rumour, if you know what I mean.
2: Yeah, it
0: was
2: sad to see him go.
0: Mm. It will. Yes. Question 23. Ne m'oubliez me is the old French name for which flowers?
2: Forget me not?
0: Correct. Yeah.
2: Yay.
0: Forget me. Ne m'oubliez me, not forget me. Yes, no, forget me nots. Good. All righty. Question number 24. There are two left here.

0: Every Rose Has Its Thorn is the signature song of which glam metal band?
1: I'll try. Trying to think of their name. It's got Rose in it, I think. Sorry, I'm having trouble thinking of their name.
0: Mm-hmm.
1: I'll try Rose Tattoo.
0: No, it's not Rose Tattoo. Thanks, Helen. See ya. No, it's not Rose Tattoo. Where are we? Joe from Ridgehaven. I'll come to you in a second, Joe. Chris from Hoppers Crossing. Hello, Chris.
2: Hello.
0: Hello. Every Rose Has Its Thorn is the signature song of which glam metal band?
2: Poison.
0: Poison is correct. Yes.

0: Every rose has its thorn. All righty. Well, every rose has its thorn and every mighty challenge has an end, which is marked by... the drum roll, Chris. Question 25. Flowers. Oleander is the official flower of which Japanese city?
1: Spain.
0: Oleander is the official flower of which Japanese city?
1: Probably not Tokyo, so I'll say Nagasaki.
0: It's not Nagasaki. No. Sorry, Chris. No, it's not Nagasaki. No. Charlie from Mount Druid. G'day, Charlie.
2: Phil, good to be with you.
0: Likewise, Charlie. What do you reckon? You could win here. Oleander is the official flower of which Japanese city?
2: Before I give it a go, going back to one of your early callers who said, you know, you have to do things with this new technology, and I had to buy a phone to log into MyGov.
0: Oh, okay. Did you? Yeah.
2: Because they send you a code to your phone.
0: Yeah. Oh, and your old phone wouldn't receive it.
2: No, I didn't have a phone.
0: Oh, okay.
2: I never had a mobile phone.
0: Oh, okay.
2: And I've got a landline.
0: Yeah, yeah.
2: So for this new system, they requested you to have a mobile so they could send the code for you to log into MyGov.
0: To MyGov, yeah. No, I see what you're. I see where you're at.
2: How ridiculous is that?
0: Yeah, I know.
2: You know, like I've been doing it for so long,
0: yeah.
2: And all of a sudden they go, "Nope, we're changing it, and you have to have a phone."
0: I know, Charlie. I know. It's changes of technology can affect older Australians a lot.
2: Oh, it's the shopping centre,
0: yep.
2: Westfield, to win prizes or be in their competitions, you have to have a phone for you to log in.
0: Yeah.
2: And, right. Is that discrimination or what?
0: Exactly. I agree. I think so. Hey, tell me, Charlie, all you right. Win here. Come on. Oleander's the official flower of which Japanese city?
2: I'm just going to go Tokyo.
0: Oh, no, it's not Tokyo, Charlie.
2: All right.
0: Thanks, mate. See ya. No, it's not Tokyo. Who's got the... Anne's got the right answer here. Who else is going to help us here? Lindsay from Woi Woi. G'day, Lindsay.
3: Yeah, hi.
0: Oleander's the official flower of which Japanese city?
3: Hokkaido?
0: Not Hokkaido, no. It's not Hokkaido. No, Dave from Tamworth. G'day, Dave.
4: Hello.
0: Hello, Dave.
4: How you going?
0: Not too bad. What do you reckon?

0: I actually rang up for the Every Rose Has Its Thorn song,
1: Oh,
0: and
1: yeah.
0: I hated that I knew the answer to that because it's such a corny song.
1: Oleander's the official flower of which Japanese city?
0: I'm going to Japan in October. We're taking the kids over.
1: Oh, good. Oh, good.
0: But I said Tokyo, but let's go where they drop the bomb. We'll go Hiroshima.
1: Correct. Yes, it was. It's Hiroshima because the oleander was the first flower to bloom after the atomic bomb, they say. So
0: There you
1: there
0: go.
1: you go. There you go. All right, very good, Dave. We'll put you on hold and get some answers and get some details from you. Dave, we'll get this magnet out to you. You are the winner of the magnet tonight. Good job. Who else? Not everyone did have this answer. A lot of people are saying Kyoto. Paul from North Fitzroy, no, not correct. Osaka, no, it wasn't Osaka, no, Grenville, that's not right. Jane from Homebush had the right answer. April in Collarois said the previous caller was close. It is Hiroshima. Yes, it was the first plant to grow after the atomic bomb. Nice work, everyone.
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1: Now, I do pledge to play Some Days There Ain't No Fish. Okay, Carmichael. We've dusted it off. Dave's been under the Nightlife Lounge. He's dug it out. It was in a very old cardboard box where it's some great treasures lie, as you know. Dave will be digging something else out for the disc at the end of this week. But I will play that now. But issues of the day coming up. Plenty of things around. Time to have a chat too. What do you want to talk about? The Liberal Party wants to rebrand. Liberal frontbencher Melissa McIntosh is calling for a rebrand, but she's not getting much support. I wonder what you think about that. Also, apparently, Australians, although they think of themselves as broadly egalitarian, according to one of these surveys, I know, there are definite hierarchies when it comes to the jobs we think of as desirable when dating and those we don't. Apparently the most desirable is a doctor or a teacher. Really? Journalist or politician? No chance. The least desirable people to date are apparently dentists. The poor old fang doctors. What's wrong? I wonder about that. Do you remember that scene from? I'm trying to think. What was the scene about the fellow the film about the dunnies, the portable dunnies, and he turns up at his brother's house. He's dressed in his dunny cleaning clothes, and he's looked at with disgrace. Kenny, that's right, Kenny. Remember that? I wonder how he would go in the dating scene. The answer was in the movie, not that well. I wonder whether that's still the case. 1-300-800-222 is the number. You might have some thoughts about that. Plenty of people not happy with the government's what they see as wishy-washy gambling law reform bill going before the parliament at the moment. I think it might have some problems in the Senate by the sound of it because the Greens aren't that keen on it. I wonder what you make of it. You might have some views on that too. We've got plenty of time to talk. 1-300-800-222 is the number. 1-300-800-222. Now my screen's gone blank and I can't do a thing. What's happened here? No, we can't do a thing here for some reason because the screen has disappeared on me. So anyway, give us a call. 1-300-800-222 is my number. Did anyone pass on the message to you last week that Pete of Wisconsin and Mornington Penn was listening to the challenge from Lake Titicaca? He wanted you to know, said Lois. No. All right. Dave, have you got any music out there in the Nightlife Lounge we can play while we fix this up?

0: Chicago, brilliant. Yeah, thank you. Great choice of songs. It's my text. I know, I agree. Love it, love it. Thank you, Brandon Poor Douglas. I'm very glad you're familiar with There Ain't No Fish, which is played for on the ABC Queensland's Drive Fish Talk segment. Very good. I knew that'd be interested in quality. 1-300-800-222 is the number. Alrighty, issues of the day. I wonder what is on your mind. You might have some things that you would like to have a chat about as well. There's plenty of things on ours. Let's have a chat.
1: Issue of the day.
0: A couple of things around. Yes, Melissa McIntosh, the Liberal frontbencher, wants to rebrand the Liberals. Although she's not getting much support, Tony Abbott stating the Liberal Party would hardly be the Liberal Party if it weren't the Liberal Party, stating the bleeding obvious, I suppose. I wonder what you think about the whole idea of a rebrand. Angus Taylor probably thinks I was the rebrand. 1-300-800-222 is the number. A survey conducted by a firm called SOAC suggests that there are definite hierarchies when it comes to the jobs that we think of as desirable when dating and those that we don't. Doctors and teachers are the most desirable, apparently, if you're looking for someone to date. If you're a journalist or a politician, you've apparently got no chance. The least desirable are apparently dentists. My texter says, regarding fang bosuns, as in dentists. I know a few dentists, old to young. They're a strange lot. They all love the snow, they like luxury items, and they have no humour. There is one I know who's an exception. He smoked and drank and used the laughing gas like the Little Shop of Horrors. He's retired now. Yes. 1-300-800-222 is the number. Pete from Thrall. G'day, Pete. Line's free if you want to grab one. Hello, Peter.
2: How are you, Philip?
0: Yeah, good.
2: I went into the doctor's the other day and they said, oh, Peter, your Medicare's card's out of date.
0: Oh, no.
2: I went home and thought, oh, yeah, my God, I know how to do that.
0: Mm.
2: You know, it's a nightmare. They send you a code and you don't know whether they've sent it by email, messenger or messages or what.
0: They send the code to your phone, do they? Yeah.
2: Well, sometimes they send you an email or whatever.
0: Yeah.
2: However, I found a number on the back of the Medicare card, a 13 number. Hmm. And I rang them up. It was about a 20-minute wait, I suppose, and they came on the line and I said, my Medicare card's out of date. What do I do about it? And they said, oh, you go online. What does that mean? And then a couple more questions, and then I started to say, I've got 8 grandchildren, you know. And
0: yes, so Pete, you were really banging it on, in other words.
2: And I'm 93. and I still go to bowls. And they fixed me up in no time at all. So there is a system. You've got to learn to work it.
0: You've got to bung it on. You've got to bung it on, Pete. Yeah. So they fixed you up. They fixed you up on the spot. Okay.
2: Thanks, Philip.
0: Good on you. Show. Thanks, Peter. 1-300-800-222 is the number. If you'd like to grab a line, there are lines free. Daniel from the Caves in Queensland. G'day, Daniel.
3: Yeah, young.
0: Not bad.
3: Yeah, I actually think that there's a, you don't have to be educated to give an opinion. So, you know, if you're having dinner out there at a table and the waitress gives a good opinion, the waitress is probably the most, right person in the room because she gets a whole broad spectrum.
0: Well, the waitress is always right, Daniel. By and large. I mean, if you're sitting there waiting for your tucker.
3: but she gets a broad spectrum across the whole table, so she's probably right, so. Yeah. Yeah, so that's my theory.
0: Yeah, well, I think that's a fair one. Now anybody can have an opinion, Daniel. That's true. Some opinions might be worth more than others. I don't know.
3: Yeah, but she's probably worth listening to than than if you were sitting there with a psychiatrist that was just going off. But the waitress or the bartender would have a broad spectrum of knowing what was going on around the whole restaurant or the table. So, So that's my theory anyway. So.
0: Good on you, Daniel.
3: See you, man.
0: Appreciate it. Bye. Yes, I don't know. Maybe that's true. 1-300-800-222 is the number. If you'd like to call, are there hierarchies of occupations for people who are most desirable when you're looking for a date? Are there? According to this survey, doctors and teachers are at the top. Journalists and politicians are at the bottom, but not as far down as dentists, which are at the very end of it. I don't know. I wonder about that. 1-300-800-222 is the number. What do you think of Melissa McIntosh's idea for the Liberal Party's rebrand? She says the idea that the party should need, she says, to look to the future, and they need a rebrand. It's not a call that's been enthusiastically taken up. Tony Abbott says the Liberal Party would hardly be the Liberal Party if it weren't the Liberal Party. Is a rebrand and a rethink what the Liberals need, do you think? 1-300-800-222 or text us on 0467-922-702. You might have some other things you want to talk about as well. A lot of people wanting to talk about the social media ban for under-16s and why it's not working. Did you hear the chat I had with Peter Marks earlier, who says kids are basically using VPNs to get around it? Is it? I mean, look, people are, you know, sort of writing it off, saying, oh, well, you know, there's only 85% of under-16s are still on it, so therefore it hasn't worked. But is it maybe a good first step? I think there's a lot of support for it. What do you think about it? Give us a call. Rita says, reality check for the libs. You can call yourselves whatever you like, but if it walks like a duck and sounds like a duck, probably is a duck. Rebrand away. Nothing will change. Yes, Brant wants to rebrand the Libs with a red hot iron, he says. Okay, Brant. 1-300-800-222 is the number. Julie says, Phil, opinions are like bums. Everyone's got one. Yeah, fair enough. Fair enough, Julie. Other people are being more robust about that particular body part, suggesting that everyone has one. Yes, are they all worth an airing, I suppose, is the question. You tell me. 1-300-800-222 is the number if you'd like. We've got a bit of time.
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0: And and as I say, a lot of people not happy with the government's ban on advertising on sport, on gambling advertising. At least there are some changes which the government's legislation will affect, although it won't take effect immediately from 2028. There's to be no branding on jerseys or in stadiums. But after 8:30 at night, it's pretty much whatever goes in terms of what's allowed on television. The bans on gambling advertising on TV are not expected to do that much. They'll be limited to about 3 per hour during daytime TV. There'll be a ban on ads during live sports matches and a phase out of stadium and jersey branding, which some people say might make a difference. But after 8:30, as I say, they'll still be advertising. Will you ever notice a difference? I had a texter early in the night saying, you know, do you remember the time when we got rid of cigarette advertising and so on from around the grounds? And it seems like we've gone backwards. I wonder what you think. Libby in Adelaide says, my favourite dentist skit on TV is when Mr Bean accidentally injects and numbs the dentist. The dentist's got wobbly legs. Harry in the Bay says, yes, who's to decide whether or not a particular opinion deserves airing? Surely all opinions are equally valid. Yeah, maybe. Monica from the Hunter Valley. Hi, Mon.
5: Hey, Phil. Hello. And nurses, midwives and paramedics that are working tonight as well.
0: Hooray to them. If we could send out a rose to every one of them, we would.
5: when we nurses go out
0: Oh, yeah.
5: When we're single and that, we usually don't say we're a nurse.
0: Oh, yeah, why not?
5: For all the reasons.
0: Really?
5: Oh, well, it just saves a lot of, you don't want to hear about someone's grandmother's hemorrhoids and that sort of stuff.
0: Oh, yeah. I see. Yeah.
5: So one night in Broken Hill, we'd had all had a busy week, all of us, and we went to this pub and there was a bunch of us girls. We didn't want to chat any blokes up. We just wanted to have a girls' night out. Anyway, there was a bunch of blokes at another table and obviously one of them had been dared to come over to our table.
0: Mm.
5: So he comes over and goes, oh, g'day, girls, how you going?
0: And g'day, girls, how you going? Eh? Yeah.
5: And he said, what do you do? And to get rid of him, I said, oh, I'm a mortician, I'm a funeral director. Well,
0: yes.
5: He got that excited he nearly jumped in my lap. And we think, what's going on? And he says, oh, do you know such and such? And do you know such and such from Cobar? And of course, I had a few. I'm going, yeah, mate of mine. That's what. This guy was a mortician.
0: Oh, no.
5: What are the chances?
0: You're joking.
5: He thought he'd met his love of his life.
0: Love of his life. Here's this
5: Broken Hill.
0: Here's this gorgeous woman, and she's a mortician.
5: What are your chances of saying you're a mortician to a mortician? Anyway.
0: Did he go anywhere, Monica?
5: Oh, no, we had to get rid of him and bugger him off. Anyway, just thought I'd tell that.
0: Good on you, Mon. Thanks for that.
5: All right.
0: See you. Bye-bye. That's funny. 1-300-800-222 is the number. Phil, that Chicago song should be Trevor's farewell song. Thanks for the memories and the laughs, Trev. Yes, fair enough too. Juliet from Nubina in Tassie says, maybe the Libs need to bring back Amanda Vanstone. Who's going on her views, doing the rounds at the moment on podcasts, etc. She's quite robust, isn't she? Chris from the Sunshine Coast. G'day, Chris.
6: Phil, sad to see you go, mate.
0: I'm not going anywhere.
6: Sorry, I just thought I'd throw it in there.
0: I know. No. You know what? I'm going to spend the next – until Trevor leaves, I'm going to spend the next 3 weeks doing this.
6: Terrible rumour. About the rebranding, the member is actually the Member of Parliament on the Gold Coast, I believe. I was down there visiting my father-in-law and there was a letter written out about something completely different. But anyway – I did see Miss Amanda Vanstone on the radio or on the TV. I thought she's marvellous. What really worries me is they've gone back to the future, obviously, with the former Prime Minister, Tony Abbott.
0: Mm.
6: He just did a speech in England, in Britain, I think it was England, and he's come back and he's tabled or he's put it out on Sky or whatever he does, and it's about... It's a colour thing now. He said that because of our multiculturalism, basically we're browning the society, which is a horrible thing to say. He's criticising non-Judea Christian religions, saying we're trying to not dumb it down, but water it down, so to speak. And I'm a born and bred Catholic, a Christian.
0: Yeah.
6: I have friends that are Sikhs, that are Muslims, Buddhists, and, you know, they are good people. Why can't we be a multicultural society? It really, I have a fear that the Liberal Party is going to go further to the right, which Amanda Vanstone argued against, from what I saw her, marvellous. And here we go. They're going to try and out nation, one nation, which I think is just so bad. We can't go back to the future. I've seen some people talk about, I can't remember which Liberal it was. It was on one of the, how it was, I think it was Menzies who did away with the White Australia policy. Malcolm Fraser did something very multiculturalism. And they listed all the things that the Liberal Party had done to bring us into this society that we are. And of course, the Labor Party's had its multiculturalism as well at the forefront. And here we go talking about a Judeo-Christian society. I'm very disappointed.
0: Yeah, it's a funny sort of thing because it's not as though, I mean, the funny idea about some of this is as if there is a choice about what we do anyway. I mean, like, you know, I think the people have remarked that Australia you know, it is a multicultural society, has been forever, is true. It's not as though we're suddenly making a decision one way or the other now, is it? No.
6: No, well, we had the I think Bob Catter even spoke about his family. Mm. They come out, and I'm not trying to be blasé. I think they were like the camel drivers from Lebanon or somewhere.
0: Well, Bob Catter's got Lebanese heritage. That's right.
6: Yeah, Lebanese. Yeah, and that goes back decades and decades. I think his son, who's a politician in Queensland, he's third generation. So there's Bob Catter Senior. Bob Catter Jr., and now we've got Robbie Catter. I grew up, knowing that there's so many different cultures that we can adopt so much, and here we are talking in 2026 about a Judeo-Christian society. I thought maybe 1926.
0: Well, we're a secular country. We,
6: of course,
0: people have different faiths. And it is true that we've inherited a lot of institutions from Britain, et cetera, and I think we've been well served by them, particularly, you know, our legal system, I think, has been a bulwark of freedom for most of us. Not everyone.
6: Without trying to end on a very controversial note with religion, a medical person said to me recently, who was non-religious, and many people in society are non-religious. He said, when it comes to religion, my old book, is better than your old book, so let's go to war. And I thought, my old storybook. And I thought, that might upset a few people. Please hang in for a few more years. We don't want you to go.
0: No, I'm not going anywhere.
6: I'm not going anywhere. And I hope Trevor has another career or a change of life that he enjoys.
0: Good on you, Chris.
6: All the best. Good
0: on you, mate. Thank you. Thank you for that. Bye-bye. I think there's a lot of sense there. What do you think about that? 1-300-800-222. Why do Tony Abbott and Bridget McKenzie go over to England and say things they wouldn't dare to say here, says my texter. That's true. They made speeches over there they would not make in Australia. I think that's true. Tom from Tumut. G'day, Tom.
7: Oh, well, the way the political scene's going, they seem to be leaning to the far right, so maybe they should just get a bundle of sticks and bind it together and put an axe in the middle.
0: Hmm. yes, you're thinking of the imagery. All right, fair enough, Tom. Yeah, go on.
7: Oh, that's really all I can say. It's a bit bewildering for me.
0: Yes. Yeah, no, I think it is. Thank you. I think it is bewildering for a lot of people. 1-300-800-222 is the number. Phil, the Indonesian national motto is unity through diversity. We've got a lot to learn. Well, I would have thought that in Australia that's pretty much the kind of view that most people would have had, do you think, or not? Maybe not. Owen says the Liberal Party will probably be referred to in the past tense after the next federal election, the Victorian branch by November, maybe. Bridget McKenzie's speech about defunding universities that wanted to teach certain, that taught certain things was a worry, says my texter. Yeah, it was interesting. Bob Catter threatened a Decca journo when asked about his Lebanese heritage. He did. He did try to thump somebody, remember? I think that had a lot to do, actually, with Bob Catter's own family situation and his great reverence and love for his mother too. I think that was a lot of it was tied up with that. Line's free. When you grab one, 1-300-800-222 is the number. Norm from Inglewood said, seriously, Tony Abbott, he and others created and orchestrated the Liberal failure. Angus Taylor and his colleagues have inherited this public perception that amounts to total mistrust. Angus and his parliamentary members need to have the intestinal fortitude to tell Tony and all the other old troublemakers to pay off, says Norm from Inglewood. Not using your term there, Norm, but I guess Well, I guess we get your point of view. Gutless, it seems to me lobbyists have too much sway over what the government says, says Joy of Logan. Opinions are simply individual prejudices, it seems to me. By the way, she says police would be the worst partners. Ah, well, that depends, I suppose, on what's your point of view, isn't it? Karen says on Charlie's show on 774 tonight they were suggesting names. Someone said it should be renamed the Fight Club. Yeah, fair enough. Shane in Elmore Vale says, Phil, as long as we stick to the People's Front of Judea as our representatives, not the Judean People's Front. Yeah. Wendy, Melissa McIntosh needs to examine why she's in the Liberal Party, because it's based on the philosophy of liberalism as first outlined by John Stuart Mill, so you couldn't change the name of the party. I wonder the Liberal members watch who pre-selected her are thinking. Yes, it was called the Liberal Party after the conference, wasn't it, in Albury, where Robert Menzies got together all the non-Labor parties and they decided to form the Liberal Party out of the what was effectively the ruins of the old United Australia Party, which had been in the government prior to the outbreak of the Second World War. Bruce is a good example of, a wonderful example of a diverse Australia, is Gardening Australia and the ABC, a group of people from different backgrounds getting on with life in a respectful way and creating something good. Yep, fair enough. Peter from Rolling Stone. G'day, Peter.
8: Yes, good morning.
0: Morning.
8: Just an observation. My thoughts are, when we think of the post-war migrants that came out, the $10 ponds as well, and then even the Vietnamese refugees, those people were grateful to be able to come to Australia. Mm. And so I feel that they were very careful just to fit in and not attract attention and sort of do their best. And we've certainly benefited from that. And yet recently, and I won't name different people, but it appears the people that come in now are sort of somewhat entitled and think they deserve to be able to do this, that, and a few other things. So that's where I'm not sort of blaming, but this just seems to be a real contrast between the early immigrants and what we've a percentage of the people that we're receiving these days.
0: Well, what are you actually saying here, though? Because for example, Chinese people have been here forever. Chinese people have always worn traditional Chinese dress from earliest times, speaking Chinese at home and so on. Are you specifically referring to a particular group? Hello, Peter.
8: Accommodate them.
0: Oh, sorry. Sorry, Peter, you've disappeared there for a second. Start again.
8: Yeah, it's just it gives the impression that they expect us to change to suit them rather than trying to find a happy medium.
0: Hmm.
8: Just a thought from the big picture, as I say it.
0: Hmm. Yeah, all right. Thank you, Peter. People seem reluctant to say what they're actually referring to in this instance. Barry from Tennant Creek. G'day, Barry.
9: G'day, mate. I don't see any Chinese gangs running around with the machetes hacking up people in Melbourne.
0: Oh, you mean crime gangs in Melbourne? Yeah, no, it's terrible.
9: Mm. Well, it's a certain group, isn't it? The Sudanese hacking up people.
0: Young blokes from that community, yeah.
9: And the Chinese have done wonderful things for the country.
0: Mm.
9: And I don't believe Pauline has any problem with the Chinese. They assimilate. Yes, they speak Chinese at home, and good on them.
0: Mm-hmm.
9: And guess what? We love eating Chinese food.
0: We do.
9: Now, why is the ABC so rabidly leftist? Now, the reason I say this is...
0: Yeah, go on.
9: Oh, okay.
0: You mean you think it is?
9: Well, let's go one for one.
0: Mm-hmm.
9: I'll name a rabid leftist on the ABC and you name one rabid rightist. on the ABC. I'll say Fran Kelly is a rabid leftist.
0: Yeah, I know, but
9: now, come on.
0: But that's a matter of, I'm just saying, Barry, that's your opinion. I mean,
9: okay. Well,
0: and you're entitled to that.
9: In your opinion, who's a rabid rightist?
0: Well, I don't go around thinking like that.
9: No, because there is none. And that's the problem. Right?
0: But I'm glad you're here listening to us, Barry.
9: Oh, of course. Somebody's got to keep the bastards honest.
0: and if it's not Barry from Tennant Creek, who's it going to be? Exactly.
9: No, but in all seriousness, mate, come on.
0: Yeah, my point is, if you go around in the world thinking, putting labels on everybody. No.
9: We're being realists right now. I'm saying Fran Kelly is a rabid communist, and she's
0: now a communist. Staff. Okay, right.
9: Okay. Now you name one rabid right wing person that works for the ABC.
0: Can you name anybody? Well, you're into naming people, Barry. Who do you want to name? Who's the right winger?
9: There is none. That's the problem.
0: Oh, okay.
9: That's the problem. Mm. You only have rabid Marxist-Leninist communists in the ABC.
0: Wow.
9: And you don't have any right wing to balance the system.
0: You'll be in danger of being purged here, Barry, the way you're talking.
9: Purged by you or purged

0: No, you know.
1: No, by no, all no, the no, by all on. The communists who are running the joint, Barry.
0: Yeah, no, well, this is what I mean. Come on. I'm in all seriousness.
1: No, all I'm saying name, is yeah, but name, all I'm saying name, is if you go run name, around if you run around sticking labels on people, then you know no, then no, these no, are no, these no, are no, matters of opinion.
0: You're evading the question. I'm telling you. I've named the rabid communist okay. on the ABC. You name one rabid right winger on the ABC.
1: All right, Barry. All right, mate. Thank you. I think we understand where you're coming from. All righty. Thank you. We've got to get out of here. I've got to talk to Trevor about why he's leaving too. We've got to get Hoagie on the end of the line.

0: just the way it is, Hoogie Carmichael. Trev.
1: Hey.
0: Was there something I said?
1: No, I was interested in what a coincidence that we're retiring at the same time.
0: Oh, stop it. No, but it was there something I said? You didn't have to leave like that. I mean, like, I'll take it back, Trev. Don't leave.
1: No. You hurt me.
0: Oh, no.
1: You hurt me. And I thought, well, that's it. I'm out.
0: God. Is there any... I can't bring it. I can't... Trev.
1: No, it's done. If you've
0: hey, Trev,
1: done it.
0: Can I have a first go at your locker?
1: You may. You may.
0: You're going to get a lot of this. Hey, when are you off? Next couple of weeks?
1: At the end of this month will be my last broadcast, but we're doing an outside broadcast, which is fun because we never get the opportunity to do that very often.
0: Hey, that'll be good fun.
1: So that'll be great.
0: We got a lot of time. We got a lot of time to talk about it now and then.
1: Bang on for a month.
0: I'm going to dribble you out.
1: I will point
0: I'm
1: out
0: that... I'm going to do you slowly, as Keating said.
1: I just want to underline this, that Phil isn't retiring.
0: No,
1: okay?
0: Phil is not retiring.
1: It's not Phil.
0: Phil is not retiring. He's going nowhere.
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0: ABC News with David Rollins. Family and friends of a missing Western Australian man believed to be travelling in Mexico are appealing for help to find him. In social media posts, the family of 35-year-old Jesse Bruziza says he's not been heard from since June the 3rd, with his last known location in Cancun. In a statement, the Department of Foreign Affairs and Trade says it is providing consular assistance to the family of a missing Australian reported missing in Mexico. Interpol has also joined the search and has issued a yellow notice for Mr. Bruziza. Federal Labor MP Josh Byrne says all methods aiming to curb online hate speech and improve safety for all members of society must be considered. It follows calls for a Jewish security group in New South Wales to be armed from prominent Jewish businessman Stephen Lowy, who claimed that less people would have died during last year's Bondi terrorist attack if they were. New South Wales Premier Chris Minns says he will consider it, but some policing experts have rejected the suggestion. Mr. Burns says that nothing can be ruled out just yet.
1: Should they be safe to be able to participate freely in Australian society? Absolutely. And unfortunately, the evidence and the assessment of when people bring weapons like what we saw in Bondi, it can't just be met with defiance. It needs to be met with adequate security protections for people to participate.
0: Education Minister Jason Clare has revealed that the Victorian Childcare Service, which has had its federal funding cut, was found to have seriously breached safety standards. Laugh and Learn Family Daycare Education and Training has become the first provider to lose Commonwealth funding after Labor passed reforms last year, allowing it to stop providing federal support to centres that don't meet national safety and quality standards. Mr. Clare says several safety hazards were found at the Victorian provider's two locations in the Melbourne suburb of Craigieburn.
2: Some of the sorts of things that the state regulators found, hazardous materials including bleach, paint and rat sack bait accessible to children in various rooms, a freestanding chest freezer on a veranda with no child safety lock.
0: A leading disability organisation has slammed Uber for charging passengers using its assistance ride-sharing service, saying people with disability shouldn't be paying a premium for genuinely needing support. More on this from National Disability Affairs reporter Naz Campanella.
3: Guide Dogs Australia has described the $5 increase to Uber Assist trips introduced in late May as a disability tax. Uber has defended the increased pricing, saying the decision was made after extensive consultation with a range of stakeholders, including accessibility experts. It says the additional $5 goes directly to the drivers and will improve the reliability of the service and reduce wait times for passengers. Uber Assist is a service where drivers can provide support to help passengers in and out of vehicles and to store mobility devices. The company has come under fire in recent years from passengers who say drivers refuse to pick them up if they travelled with a guide dog.
0: UK Prime Minister Keir Starmer says his new defence plan, aimed at achieving peace through deterrence, will expand the defence budget by nearly $29 billion. The long-delayed spending plan has been criticised by the opposition as insufficient and overdue. Sir Keir says the new plan will ensure that the UK is ready to face rising aggression head on.
4: We want our people to be able to live in a world defined by peace and the rule of law. But the paradox of peace is that when the world is arming and aggression is rising, the best way to avoid war is to prepare for it, to have the strength to make your adversaries think again before they act.
0: Authorities in Monaco have launched an investigation into a bomb attack that's injured three people. The BBC's Hugh Schofield reports.
5: CCTV footage shows the suspect leaving the scene on foot and crossing into France, where there's now a major police effort to trace him. The apparent target of the attack is a Ukrainian millionaire called Vadim Emolyev, who's been living in Monaco. Emolyev, who now has Cypriot nationality, made his fortune in the city of Dnipro in eastern Ukraine. He also has big interests in the wine and spirits business in Russian-annexed Crimea, and since 2023 has been the subject of sanctions imposed by the government in Kyiv.
0: In sport, West Coast Eagle Jamie Cripps has played his last AFL match, calling time after 16 seasons. He began his career at St Kilda before requesting a trade to West Coast, where he played 261 games, including the 2018 Premiership win over Collingwood.
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4: Good morning. Time 6 minutes past two, 6 minutes past midnight in WA, 24 minutes to two in South Australia and also in the Northern Territory. We're going to talk about whales in just a little while. There have been some whales spotted. And so we wanted to ask you whether or not you've actually seen whales, if you've actually been out in the water when there are whales. I know that there restrictions on how close that you can get to whales and what you're allowed to do. But have you been out whale spotting in a boat where you're allowed to do that? And what was it like? Are you in one of those positions where you can see whales offshore, which I have never done, but geez, it'd be good. Anyway, so if you want to come along and play, though, because we've still got five questions to answer, of which there is a theme involved, and if you want to have a go on that, you text through this theme on 0437 774 774. If you want to play and answer any one of the questions that are sitting right here in front of me at this particular point in time, then you ring 1300 800 222 or you can text on 0437 774 774. That's what you got to do. Have a listen to this song, which will definitely give you a clue as to what the theme is. Either in the name of the song or it could be in the name of the people performing the actual song itself. So if you want to have a go, 1300 800 222. Thank you to everyone who's sending in very kind texts about retirement. Still here for another month, and we will have an outside broadcast that is going to be from the Melbourne Museum on the day before my last broadcast. So looking forward to that. I'll give you information about how you can become involved in that outside broadcast as well, if you're in Melbourne. And we're also doing a giveaway thing by which, if you're from another state, then we're going to help you come across to the broadcast, by which there'll be a voucher that will assist you in a very big way in flights and accommodation. So you'll find out about that a little bit later on in the program. You can join us 1300 800 222, text us on 0437 774 774. Listen to this song. Tell us the name of the artists, shall we say, performing this song, and then it all begins.

0: The song is One Love, but who's performing the song? We don't want the single person. We want all of them. That's what we're looking for. Hello, Donald.
1: Hello, Trevor. How are you?
0: Oh, pretty good. How about yourself?
1: Feeling the sweat has gone off your brow. You've made the leap.
0: Yes.
1: The media events of the last few decades, that the Beatles breaks up, Whitlam government gets dismissed, and Trevor Chappell retires. You certainly set social media alive.
0: Mate, I was terrified. I'm so glad that I've actually done all of that.
1: Just tell everybody you're finally going on your gap years.
0: I was shaking when I had to read all of those things. It was awful. Now, Donald, tell me the name of the band performing that song.
1: Well, it was Bob Marley and the Wailers.
0: It is. It's Bob Marley and the Wailers.
1: Why did the whale cross the ocean?
0: Why?
1: To get to the other tide.
0: Oh, lovely.
1: There you go, nice little one.
0: I do like a little play on words.
1: I heard that when you were talking to Phil just before you started, you did sound relieved.
0: The thing is that if I was going to make it, like, how can I explain this? If it was from, I think I said this before, that if it was a decision from the heart, then I would never leave. And it isn't because I don't love doing the job either. It's just that over a period of time, the travel gets a lot and the hours do a little bit, but I don't mind being awake. But, you know, I think that everybody finds a time that they feel that they also need to move on. There are plenty of other people that would be able to do this job very, very well. And sometimes it's also good for a new voice and for a change.
1: Did you get the okay from Kath? Because she's now got to put up with you 24/7.
0: Well, there is that. There is that. Although we'll probably see a little bit more of each other, which would be nice too.
1: Well, and of the same time zone. Yes. She's on daylight hours and you're on midnight hours.
0: That's very true.
1: Speaking of moving on, what questions have we got today?
0: What we have today, we have a why question, a where question, a who question, a what question, and an after question.
1: After
0: overthrowing the Titans with his brothers Jupiter and Pluto, who claimed the seas as his sovereign domain?
1: It would be Poseidon.
0: No.
1: Oh, okay.
0: It's the other one.
1: I had a silly answer because you said Pluto. There's another person that works with Pluto a lot, but I didn't think he was the person that would have done it.
0: Were you going to say Mickey?
1: Yes, I was going to say Mickey.
0: Right. Nice answer, though.
1: Good on you, Trev.
0: Bye. Good on you, catch you. 1-300-800-222, text 0437-774-774. Hey, Trevor.
2: Hey, Trevor. I want to break free.
0: But I was wondering how many breakup songs there are. It feels a little bit like that, like breaking up with somebody. It feels a bit weird like that.
2: And the previous caller forgot to mention among the highlights, Underarm Bowling.
0: I know, but it was, and me being accused of that for such a long time. Now, the question is, after overthrowing the Titans with his brothers Jupiter and Pluto, who claimed the seas as his sovereign domain?
2: I think you're talking Roman, not Greek. So I'll make Poseidon into Neptune.
0: It is. It's Neptune that did it. Very good. It's a very similar story the other way around too.
2: Yeah.
0: So Neptune, it is. Very good. Or the one that holds the trident or the fork thing.
2: Yeah.
0: Does Poseidon hold a fork thing as well?
2: Yep.
0: Ah. They're so closely related.
2: Same dude, basically, just different versions.
0: Mind you, shouldn't really say a fork thing, should we? Should say a trident.
2: Yeah.
0: More accurate. We have a why question, a where question, a who question, and a what question.
2: Hey, could you reel those off again, please?
0: Yep, we have a why, a where, a who, and a what.
2: I'll try it

0: where?
1: Try a where. Where is it we lived beneath the waves when we sailed onto the sun and we found a sea of green?
0: You're one of your favourite songs, I believe. In the yellow submarine.
1: Yeah. It was in a yellow submarine. Oh, good on you, but the person hasn't sent a text in, a name on it. You've sent, at 2:14, you sent the theme in beautifully, but you haven't put a name on it. So if you don't put a name on it, then I can't say to you choose a song because we don't know who you are. So if you send a text in with the theme at 2:14, put your name on it and we'll get it all together. Yes, it was in a yellow submarine. Isn't that a boring song?
0: Oh, it was quite those quirky, original things in its day, but, you know,
1: It's boring.
0: Any great group has its spots that don't age well.
1: Yeah, boring, I think.
0: All right.
1: Beatles have done some very good songs. It's just that I listened to that song when I was writing the quiz because I was going to use a lyric from it, but it was just a really boring song. Anyway, we'll have a vote whether or not we should play it. If you'd like me to play Yellow Submarine, text yes. If you wouldn't like me to, text no.
0: Or you could play the Barmy Army's adaptation about a convict colony.
1: Oh, that's true too. So, yes, Yellow Submarine, that's where they live beneath the waves. We have a why question, a who question, and a what question.
0: Why?
1: Tell me why. Why does Ursula... Oh, no, sorry. No, the why. Where? Why is the snippet? I thought you said the what question.
0: It's a conspiracy to get rid of me.
1: No, it's not a conspiracy. I thought you said the what question. It's the why question, which is this. I'll play it for you again. What song's that from?
0: Why do fools fall in love?
1: Why do fools... No, it's not.
0: No.
1: Hey, someone sent a text saying Poseidon is Neptune. But no, they're different, aren't they?
0: Well, they're the Greek and Roman versions of the same thing.
1: Yeah, so of the same thing, but they're not the same.
0: Oh. Yeah, so Julius Caesar isn't Socrates, but...
1: Yeah. Yeah. Now I'll get confused. But thank you, Trev. So no, they're different. If they're different gods from different groups, from the Romans or the Greeks, then you'd think so. Oh, it's thanks, Maddie, who just told me they're considered largely to be the same mythological figure. Kane said, "Get out, you're boring." It's just a bore. I'm not saying the Beatles are boring. Plenty of other bands have done boring songs as well. I'm just saying that song is boring. Someone said boring but good for Ringo. No, yes, good. No, you can't vote good. You just go yes or no. Yes, John. You can't go yes. Definitely not Yellow Submarine. Would like to hear Eye in the Sky by Alan Parsons Project. Yeah, but you don't just get to choose another song. Craig. Hello, Robin.
2: Hello, Trevor.
1: Robin, yes or no to playing Yellow Submarine?
2: Yes.
1: Okay. you know I'm going to be really peeved if I lose, Robin.
2: Yeah. Just before we go on, can I just say I was away from Melbourne for 50 years and I came back about 10 years ago and you were the only thing that kept me sane when I first came back. Because I'd forgotten, I grew up in Melbourne, but I'd sort of lost the Melbourne vibe living in the NT and Queensland. And I still don't get AFL football and go the Melbourne Storm.
1: Go the Storm. Good on you.
2: Yeah.
1: Poseidon was a Greek god of the ocean from the very beginning. Conversely, Neptune was originally an ancient Roman god of fresh water, springs and streams. That's interesting. Now, Robin, the difficult thing is this, that this is the little snippet and we need you to tell you the name of the song it's from.
2: No idea. But I'll ring back about the whales.
1: Good on you. Thank you, Robin.
2: Thank you. Bye-bye.
1: Bye-bye. Same gods, different country. No for me. Yes, my partner, Michael, who loves Ringo, says Shazzy. So we've got a no and a yes. Well, you've just crossed each other out. Trevor from Surfers, yes. No, Submarine, says Sally. No, says Aaron. No, no, no, no, no, says Faye from you. I'm not going to be able to add them all up. You'll have to trust me. See, Maddie says the vibe is yes. Or I'm going to add them up and I might come up with no. Hello, Trev.
3: Hello, Trev.
1: No, see, Simon, it doesn't mean I hate the Beatles.
3: If it's not yet, there's Beatles songs that I don't like, but I'll still pay them a respect that other people like, particularly the writers. They probably spent, a few minutes writing it.
1: That's especially that song.
3: I think Yellow Submarine and Octopus's Garden are very good songs for kids.
1: Oh, it was terrific.
3: The movie is fun, and the movie's got a great version of Nowhere Man in it. Now, the album, there's really good songs on side one. Side two is the something orchestra, basically the orchestral soundtrack.
1: I've never listened to it.
3: Remember the name of the producer, but don't listen to side two. But side one's a fine Beatles album.
1: It's a trippy movie.
3: Well, of course, it was made, while they were taking lots of Panadol.
1: And they were trippy, trippy. Now, this is it, Trevor. I think you're just trying to avoid telling me the name of the song.
3: The word is obfuscate.
1: Obfuscate.
3: Yes.
1: Thank you. Have a listen. What song's that from?
3: I've heard it a few times and I can't think. Is it that Tumba Rumba?
1: No, is that a band? Or a song?
3: We get knocked down, we get up again.
1: Oh, that's not what it is.
3: Tumba Rumba, Tumba Rumba, Umba Bumba or something.
1: Tumba Rumba Bumba, no, it's not it.
3: And I got a song for your farewell.
1: Yeah.
3: Clever Trevor, knock me down with a feather.
1: Clever Trevor.
3: Trevor, yes.
1: Thank you, Trev. Probably won't be. I think I've already worked out what song I'm going to, my farewell song. Are you allowed to have a farewell song? I think I've worked that out. I wonder if anyone can guess what it'll be. I'm not going to tell you if you've worked it out anyway. Hello, Wendy.
4: Hello.
1: Hey. Yes, Wendy.
4: That's only 3 bars.
1: Yeah, well, that'll do. It's generous getting that. Actually, it's only 3 notes. Actually, let's listen. Yeah, it's only 3 notes. Not 3 bars, 3 notes.
4: Yeah, that's somebody's learning to play the drums by the guitar by the sounds of it.
1: Have a listen again. Yeah.
4: Yeah, 3 notes.
1: Yeah, that's enough.
4: There's a lot of songs out there,
1: Oh, there's a lot of songs. We've played songs on occasions when we've had a little snippet that's only been 1 note.
4: Yeah, well, if you get the right person, they'll probably recognise those notes. But no, I don't recognise those notes.
1: Thank you anyway. Could you play Octopus's Garden by the Beatles? Is that the person that worked out the theme? Let me see if it's the person that worked out the theme. You do know that we've got track of your numbers and that you can't be sneaky in with that sort of stuff. How about Rage Against the Machine, Killing in the Name Of? Oh, love that song. I've played Killing in the Name Of once on the overnights before. Probably will never play it again. Matthew, I think that is probably one of the strongest, most powerful protest songs that I've ever heard, Killing in the Name Of. It's a terrific song. I'm not going to play it, but it's a terrific song. Hello, Bo.
5: G'day, Trev.
1: Do you like Killing in the Name Of?
5: I love it, and I was just thinking that should be your get. Say, make that your goodbye song.
1: Make it the goodbye song. And just, as you would just wave, going out playing Killing in the Name Of.
5: To the management.
1: Isn't it a great song? I don't think there's any. I just think it's the most powerful song that I've ever heard.
5: it is very in your face with a good message.
1: Oh, it's a wild song. I'm not going to suggest to people to listen to it, because especially at this time of the morning. Now, hey, listen to this, Bo. It's gone very quiet on your end.
5: Yeah, there's a reason for that. Do you know how bad that sounds through the Bluetooth?
1: It would be shocking. I can imagine it would be very distorted.
5: Oh, yeah. Just quickly, by the way, the Neptune Poseidon thing.
1: Yeah.
5: The Romans basically based all their gods on the Greek ones.
1: Yeah.
5: And you know, only the names were changed to protect the innocent.
1: Yes, well done. And could we add that no gods were hurt in the process of making or creating them?
5: Yeah, I tell you what, look at Greek mythology and have a look at how many gods were hurt.
1: True. Someone sent a text, but I'll change it. It says, don't be a sook. What are they going to do, sack you? This is a card to play killing
5: exactly.
1: In the name of.
5: Yes, do it.
1: Good on you, Bo. I'm presuming you don't know what that is.
5: No, but I'd much rather you played that than Yellow Submarine. It's a big
1: joke. Do you reckon I should make that the choice? Text through either Killing in the Name of or Yelling Yellow Submarine.
5: Yeah, definitely. The only song more boring than Yellow Submarine was Number 9.
1: Don't say that because Rod might be listening.
5: All right, I'll sign off with, I just want to say, Trev, from all our steering wheel attendants, overnights, thank you for being a friendly voice and good company on the road.
1: Good on you. Thanks, Bo. I'm sure I'm going to talk to you before in the next couple of weeks.
5: Quite possible, yeah.
1: Good on you, mate. Thank you. 1-300-800-222 on text 043. No, it's not the long and winding road that I'm going to have as my farewell song. I might not even have a farewell song. Hello, Helen.
6: Good morning, Trevor. Happy retirement. You'll be able to play lots of scopa.
1: I will play. Is it pronounced it scopa or scopa? Doesn't matter.
6: I'm not sure. Your way sounds more Italian.
1: Yes, it doesn't. if people are wondering what it is, it's an Italian card game. Finn taught me, which is really, really good. So I will play a little bit more.
6: Excellent. You'll enjoy it.
1: Hey.
6: Thanks for playing Bob Marley earlier. I've got a sarong on with a big picture of Bob Marley, and on the top it says One Love, and at the bottom it says Bob Marley.
1: What a great sarong.
6: Yeah, it's my favourite sarong.
1: Did you get it from one of those Rasta shops in Bali?
6: No, on the internet.
1: Ah, excellent. Because there's heaps of Rasta shops in Bali, and also in Thailand there's heaps of Rasta shops as well.
6: Wow, I had a Rasta hat, but my son hid it on me.
1: Why? What did he do that for?
6: I mean, he was worried I'd wear it.
1: But isn't the joy in life, Helen, embarrassing your children?
6: Especially when they're teenagers.
1: Finn used to hate it when I'd go and pick him up from school wearing a singlet because he thought I looked like too much like a big bogan. And so he hated it when I brought a singlet to pick him up. Now, Helen, have a listen to this. Do you know what song it could be from?
6: Oh, what is it? You Give Me Love, Love.
1: Nah, it's not it.
6: All right. Oh, well.
1: I'll talk to you soon, I hope, Helen.
6: Yes, Trevor, thank you very much.
1: No worries, bye-bye. Yes. awful lot of people are now bidding for Killing in the Name of that we play instead of Yellow Submarine. No, I don't think so. Be good, but probably don't think so. And I'm not a sook either. Hello, Erin.
7: G'day, Trevor. How are you?
1: I'm well, thank you.
7: Wonderful. But, you know, you'll do what they tell you.
1: What, via text?
7: Yeah.
1: What, so you're saying if they say that I should play Yellow Submarine instead of Rage Against the Machine, that I'll play Yellow Submarine?
7: No, not really, no.
1: Would you like Rage Against the Machine or Yellow Submarine?
7: Rage Against the Machine.
1: Sorry?
7: Rage Against the Machine, for sure.
1: So, you see, there's an awful lot of people that when I played it once and it was a while ago. And the text response was really good.
7: Oh, it's such a great song.
1: It's a terrific song. Now, anyway.
7: I tell you, I'm out of control.
1: Who's out of control?
7: You are.
1: Well, I'm out of control. A little bit out of control. Hey, listen, have a listen to this. There you go. What song's that from?
7: No idea.
1: Ah, thanks anyway, Aaron.
7: Thanks, Trevor.
1: Toodaloo. No, the farewell song isn't going to be Take This Job and Shove It. Thank you, Steve-O. I do know the song, but I don't think it would be that. The person that sent... Is anyone... Hey, Maddie, is the person that sent the text in with the theme at 2:14, have they sent a song in? If not, I'll have to give it to somebody else because there's plenty of other people worked out the theme now. Yep, yep, do. There's Grant. Hello, Grant.
8: TC, Erin just gave you, you didn't get it, but she gave you a part of the call and response to our ATM when she said, they do what you want to. There's a bit in the song when it goes there. If you go back and listen to the words. So it's very hard for you to know everything, but it is in that song itself. So.
1: Sorry, just remind me.
8: Yeah, she said to you when she asked, she said that they'll do it, they tell you, and that's if you listen to the lyrics in RTM, killing in the name of, there's a bit there towards the end.
1: And he says that over and over again. It's a really, actually starts the song with that as well, doesn't he?
8: I might well do. Very, very funny. I won't get the whole story, but there was a little two-year-old, I went to a gig, a really good gig on Saturday, and this two-year-old just, as soon as his parents put him down on the ground, he was doing this thing where his body just started rhythming to the live band that was playing, sort of the equivalent of, say, the Meanies Down Your Way, and it was everything that was good, and he was like, but he was bug-eyed looking at the everything, just taking in and just voluntary swaying from side to side, step to step, but then, and it was great, but then... But came over the house music at RTM, killing in the name. Came on, and I jokingly turned around all the other 21-year-olds and went, "Are you watching? He's just going to absolutely rip up this floor now." And he just laughed at that. And then towards the end, I said to his mum, "Oh, no, I didn't teach him. I wasn't going to teach him the lyrics or get him to encourage him." And she's going, "I know." As soon as I heard it, I was horrified.
1: Oh, no.
8: It was one of those just absolutely key moments. Just when that came, I was like, "Whoa, okay."
1: Someone said "Rage Against the Yellow Submarine."
8: That's good. It's even better. Very, very. Another real quick thing for you, if you were to do a farewell song, back when for the Illawarra listeners and also New South Wales regional listeners, Benita Brown out of Wollongong, when she played her song, her final thing, she played it twice. It was nowhere near as controversial, but for the time and everything, she played with AC/DC Hell's Bells, and it was just awesome the way she just, towards her last song, and she wasn't being anything other than just she loved the song.
1: Yeah.
8: And she didn't always get to play it, and that was throughout the theme, so, yeah, it was good.
1: Maybe I will play Killing in the Name of It, just see how we go. Anyway, Grant, if I play this, what song's it from?
8: I thought I might have had some idea. I have no idea. Then you keep going. I'm going to potentially pick B-52's Rock Lobster.
1: It is Rock Lobster.
8: I thought, you know why? I heard it on my tiny little radio when I first heard it. And I wasn't definite, but I thought, oh, it could be a bit of that tune. But when I've been on hearing it on the phone, I'm like, no, it's nowhere near it. But I thought, no, we just got to stick.
1: Definitely
8: with it.
1: Is. And, you know, because I thought I was going to have to do this. But it's not.
8: Yeah, no, now I worked it out. So, yeah, okay.
1: Well done. Very well done. Now, so we've sorted that one out, thank goodness. So Rock Lobster it is. We have a where, a who, and a what.
8: I'm going to go what, only because I know that the first word is Ursula, because you mentioned it earlier.
1: Oh, did I?
8: You did that because someone wrote in, and you thought they said why, which was the snippet. But
1: oh, that's right. What.
8: So I remember, so I've been mentally storing that. It's not going to help me, but I thought, okay, at least I know one word he's going to ask me.
1: Do you know, the thing is, thank goodness I just didn't give the whole thing. So the question is, what does Ursula offer Ariel in exchange for her singing voice?
8: Okay, I have no idea, but just as a joke, that's often Pam's thing. He actually often used to give the answers away when people weren't even paying attention. Then he got away with it for about three or four people before someone picked it up.
1: I'm glad it wasn't just me, or it isn't just me.
8: Mate, we're all human. Now, what did Ursula give what?
1: So what does Ursula offer Ariel in exchange for her singing voice?
8: Oh, I don't know. This sounds like some too modern thing, Disney kids song. It's something about one of those things, Ariel, I think. No, I have no idea. Gives the takeover overnight gig that Trevor Chappell's retiring from. How's that?
1: Thank you very much, Grant. No, that's not what it is. Someone said Rage Against the Machine got all techie about copyright, so they're really just another cog in the machine, says Steve from Pickering Book. Now, that's controversial. Harry, yeah, I'll go that as an answer. I think I would. Hello, Trina.
9: Oh, hello.
1: Oh, where are you?
9: I'm over here.
1: Oh, I thought you were in a submarine for a second then.
9: Awesome. Oh, no, sorry. I was just stunned. I was listening to you guys on my phone and it sounded better than the radio.
1: Oh, really?
9: Yeah, so I'm like, oh, bugger.
1: Oh, bugger. Hey, this question, how do you go with this one? So what does Ursula offer Ariel in exchange for her singing voice?
9: Oh, to have legs.
1: Yeah, I'll give you that.
9: To meet the prince.
1: Yeah, she
9: swaps her voice so she can get some legs and meet the prince.
1: Yeah, for 3 days, I think it was.
9: Yeah, was it 3 days?
1: I think it was.
9: Yeah.
1: What I read.
9: That's a great movie.
1: Are you aware of the story, like the original book with Hans Christian Andersen?
9: Gosh, I can't say I do.
1: I can tell you, Trina, that it is far, far more dark than the Disney version.
9: Yes, that's so true. I have watched a few things on the Netflix, how they've the Grimm's fairy tales and all that, and it's the horror version of the Disney version.
1: Well, in this one, in the original version of Ariel, what happens is, because you know how she makes the deal with the witch to be able to get human form in exchange for the voice. So mm-hmm. then she goes onto land and she meets the prince and they get along very well, but he decides he wants to marry somebody else.
9: Oh, yes.
1: And so what happens is that Ariel then goes back to the witch and sort of explains that, well, she couldn't do it because he ran off and married somebody else. And so she then gets given the option by the witch to stab the prince with a knife and kill him so that she could then retain her original form.
9: Oh, wow, that is.
1: And she doesn't do it. She then decides to sacrifice herself.
9: Wow, yeah, Disney really did colour that up, didn't they?
1: They certainly did. It wouldn't have been a Disney film if that was the way it worked out. Now, anyway, because you worked out that she transformed, she had a human form or got legs. One more question left. Are you ready to answer this question, Trina?
9: Yes, thank you.
1: The question is this. Who befriends Jason and Brett Bates, whose mother works at ORCA, the Oceanic Research Centre of Australia?
9: Can you please repeat that?
1: Of course I will. Who befriends Jason and Brett Bates, whose mother works for ORCA, the Oceanic Research Centre of Australia?
9: Okay, I don't know that. I thought this was a Jaws question.
1: No.
9: I'm going to say ORCA. That sounds familiar.
1: Thank you, Trina. Unbelievable. Not like Disney to change the original story to suit their needs. The sad thing about that is, yet again, it's the princess who sacrifices herself for the prince, or the woman who sacrifices herself for the bloke. That happens more than once. Hello, Tom.
10: G'day, mate. How are you?
1: Pretty good, Tom. How about yourself?
10: Are you an Audio Slave fan as well?
1: Audio Slave, I don't know, to be perfectly honest. All I really know is Rage Against the Machine and Killing in the Name of and a couple of other of their songs. So
10: check it out.
1: I will.
11: It's very cool. I actually thought that song, I didn't get B-52s, I thought it was a bit of on the radio before the phone, was Train in Vain by The Clash, but I would have been wrong.
1: A couple of people suggested Clash songs.
11: Oh, they're great. They're
1: I do like The Clash. I like The Clash for a long time.
11: All time, man.
1: Now, we need to sort this out, though. The question is, who befriends Jason and Brett Bates, whose mother works for ORCA, the Oceanic Research Centre of Australia?
11: Oh, my God. I've got no idea. I've got better take a guess. Can you just do that question one more time,
1: please? Yeah, who befriends Jason and Brett Bates, whose mother works for ORCA, the Oceanic Research Centre of Australia?
11: Oh, this is some movie, right. Okay. ORCA, some crappy movie. I don't know who. Brett Brown.
1: Not Brett Brown, but thank you. Good name. Not Brett Brown, but thank you. That did get very dark. It did. I couldn't believe it when I read that. I mean, I know that Disney can be, on occasions, can make things a little bit saccharine, but that's very, very, very saccharine. Joy says, Disney is the purveyor of rubbish. Well, I don't know about rubbish. They're sort of cute films. Hello, Bernie.
12: Yeah.
1: Hey, Bernie. Hello.
12: Hi, how are you doing? Oh,
1: pretty good, thanks, Bernie.
12: Yeah, I almost fell asleep.
1: Yeah, well, you see, when you wait for 14 minutes, I can understand why.
12: Yeah, that's okay.
1: Now, the question is, who befriends Jason and Brett Bates, whose mother works for ORCA, the Oceanic Research Centre of Australia?
12: I have to answer that one, right?
1: Unfortunately, yes.
12: Jason, can you repeat it, please?
1: Yes, I can. Who befriends Jason and Brett Bates, whose mother works at ORCA, the Oceanic Research Centre of Australia?
12: Well, Moby Dick.
1: No, not Moby Dick, but thank you. Just trying to work. Did anyone befriend Moby Dick? I thought he was just a terrifying white whale that took the leg off the captain of the, I can't remember the ship's name. No, it's not Flipper, but thank you. Disney also sanitised the story of Pocahontas, the real story of Motuaka. The girl's real name is far more grim. Thank you. Did we find out if that person sent a text through, Maddie? Hello, Joe from the Valley, who worked out the theme. Nicely done. So we'll play a song. Did she choose a song? I think she did choose a song. Oh, no song yet. Joe from the Valley, send a song in, please, so that we can play it for you. Anyway, Evan, hello.
13: Oh, hi, Trevor.
1: Do you know the answer to this?
13: Not really sure, but before I say that, can I just say thanks for keeping me and other people company over the years, and I think that radio producers and TV programs, they kind of reflect social social or society in a way, and they sort of, it keeps you connected to society by hearing other people talking to you. They reflect the social, just the social behaviour that keeps people feeling connected to each other, and you provide that role with radio programming.
1: Because it's one of the joys about doing it, and it's also that because people quite often ask why we don't give opinions and why we don't say what we think, because really we're just conduits. We're conduits for people to be able to have someone to talk to.
13: Yeah, that's right. You provide an objective kind of mirror to reflect for people. I think that's a great service, actually.
1: Thank you for that, Evan. I appreciate it.
13: No worries.
1: Now, do you know the answer to the question?
13: going on a completely different tangent, I have no idea, so I'll just say Fred Scuttle.
1: Nicely done. Hey, thank you for your kind words. Appreciate it, Evan.
13: That's all right, Trevor. Thank you.
1: See you, mate. Bye. Yes, Donald, it is. Thank you. You know who it is. Can you ask Joe to... Someone said, can you ask Joe to request Rage Against the Machine? No, we're not doing that. Hello, Chris.
14: Hey, how you going?
1: Do you know the answer to this question, Chris?
14: I think I did.
1: And it is?
14: Ocean Girl.
1: Yeah, I'll give you that. Do you know what Ocean Girl's name is?
14: Oh, we have to go that deep. I'm 60, mate. Ocean Girl's pretty good.
1: Yeah, I'll give you that. I'll give you that. It is. Did I say it by accident?
14: Not since I've been listening.
1: Okay, that's all right. I'm just worried that I might have. I wouldn't negate your answer if it was the case. Her name's Neary, but yes, Neary, it is Ocean
14: Girl. Windswept and interesting.
1: Nicely done, Chris. I'll pop you on hold, have a chat with Maddie, and she'll take down your details.
14: You're on, you, Trevor. Good luck, mate.
1: Thank you. This is Overnight. It's on ABC. I hope JPEG's killing in the name of. You know, you see, all of you. Just you're conspiratorial. You're trying to get it played. You see, you can say I don't want Yellow Submarine as much as you like and you want Rage Against the Machine instead and Killing in the Name Of. I can't guarantee it. I'm sorry. Audioslave was the combination of Rage Against the Machine. Oh, that's true. I was reading this the other day. And Chris Cornell, who was the lead singer of Soundgarden, I read that the other day and was fascinated. So I'll have a listen to that. I will. Hi, Trev. So sad to hear you leaving today. I celebrate 30 years of night shift as a mail sorter for Australia Post. Been a pleasure listening. Thanks, Teresa in Perth. 30 years. Jeez, that's good. That's really, really good. I hope you're still enjoying it. We're going to talk about whales next. Have you seen a whale? Have you been whale spotting? Do you watch them from the shore if you're lucky enough to live in an area where the whales go past? Where I live on the south coast, they come past and people are always out whale spotting. I've never seen one. Never. Not even close, I don't think. Anyway, Joe, send a text in with a song on it. We'll play it for you in just a little bit.

Rock Lobster by the B-52s. Yes, I can tell you that Joe has sent the request in. And so...

That's about enough of that, just in case you're getting a little bit excited. That isn't what Joe requested. However, Joe did request this song, which I've never heard before, so I'm looking forward to it. If you want to talk Dolphins, 1-300-800-222 in the meantime. Joe worked out the theme, which was everything to do with the ocean, which is so true, and chosen this song called Do It, Try It by M83.

0: Joe requested Do It, Try It by M83. It's a good song. A southern right whale and her calf have been on Botany Bay and at Bondi over the last couple of days. Professional wildlife and underwater photographer Brett Loebwin had a close encounter with the bear. He's a member of the MPWS, which is the Right Whale ID Project. He went out on a boat to get a closer look and take a look at it. He's going to tell us what it was like. Hello, Brett.
1: Morning, Trevor. How are you?
0: I'm well. Tell us about the circumstances.
1: Yeah, so basically southern right whales are quite a unique whale. We can talk through sort of where their numbers are post whaling days, but haven't recovered super well. Basically we have a project which uses citizen scientists like myself, volunteers that basically normally head out with a drone to ID individuals. But in this instance, since it was inside Botany Bay, if any of your listeners know where Botany Bay is, it's kind of right in the flight path. We were actually, when we first got onto the whale, it was right directly under the main runway. So, yeah, not possible to get a drone up. So managed, with the help of the National Parks team, to get out on one of their vessels and, try to get some shots from the water instead of the air of the animals to ID them.
0: So the IDing, what are you looking for when you take the photos?
1: So, yeah, it's quite interesting. Southern right whales have a unique pattern. Their fingerprint is their head. So they are born with this kind of hardened growth on their head. They're called collocytes, and they are it's kind of like white patches. They look a little bit like algae or growth or like barnacles on a whale, but they're actually hardened skin. So they're born with that unique pattern, and that will carry through their life. So, yeah, normally can fly the drone. Normally the drone's flying at that legal height at 100 metres and looking directly from above, the team are able to pull an ID of that individual animal. And we've only ever really have, in New South Wales anyway, around 300 animals that have been managed to be ID'd, so their numbers are quite small compared to, say, the humpback whales, which have recovered quite well.
0: True. We'll talk a little bit more about them and the experiences of photographing them as well, and some of the other things that you've photographed as well, Brett. So Brett will join us after the news. If you want to be part of that conversation and talk about whales, when you've seen whales, under what circumstances you have, 1-300-800-222 or text on 0437 774 774. Right now, though, we're off to the next ABC News.
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0: ABC News with David Rowlands. Interpol has joined the search for a Western Australian man believed to be missing in Mexico, issuing a yellow notice for Jesse Brazizer. The 35-year-old's family say he's not been heard from since June the 3rd, with Mr. Brazizer's last known location, the holiday town of Cancun. The Department of Foreign Affairs and Trade says it's providing consular assistance to the family of an Australian who's been reported missing in Mexico. The UN Trade and Development Agency has warned that while the reopening of the Strait of Hormuz will bring immediate relief to energy markets, vulnerable economies remain at risk from prolonged increases in food and fuel costs. In a new report, the UN says food and transport systems are likely to take longer than energy markets to recover, as disputed supply chains need more time to reset. The Strait, which normally carries about one-fifth of global oil and gas supplies, was effectively paralysed during the conflict triggered by joint US-Israeli strikes on Iran in late February. The US Supreme Court has struck down US President Donald Trump's executive order that sought to end automatic citizenship for babies born on American soil, voting 6-3 in favour of birthright citizenship. The BBC's Gary O'Donoghue takes up the story.
1: It's an absolutely central tenet of law here and of the Constitution that if you're born, if you come into this world on American soil, then you're an American. That was absolutely settled for well over 100 years, back to the Civil War, and now that's been reaffirmed by this court. They say that is a constitutional right. That is something that the president cannot change with the stroke of his pen, no matter how much he wants to do that.
0: There are warnings of a possible backlash from police groups if calls to arm a Jewish security group are answered. Prominent Jewish businessman Stephen Lowy has told the Royal Commission on Anti-Semitism that fewer people would have been killed in last year's Bondi terror attack if members of the community security group had carried guns. New South Wales Premier Chris Minns says he'll consider it, but at least one senior police officer has spoken out against the move. Former Detective Superintendent and now Macquarie University lecturer Dr. Vince Hurley says he isn't surprised at the Premier's response.
2: He said he would consider it. That doesn't necessarily mean he's going to agree with it. And I think there would be massive backlash from the police associations, for example, and the police themselves if they knew that there were members of the public carrying firearms.
0: Queensland's peak organisation representing consumers and carers in healthcare says people must have options available when being treated. Under a trial, Ramsay Healthcare can access the Queensland Public Emergency Department, giving them priority to transfer privately insured patients to its nearby facilities. The program has been questioned as it's only permitted access to one private provider. Health Consumers Queensland Chief Executive Keith Tracy Patty says the trial should allow more provider choices if it's rolled out further.
3: Part of the reason that people choose to have private health insurance is so that they can choose the healthcare provider of their own volition. So if this model was to be successful and rolled out further, it would be really critical to ensure that this does not preferentially provide services to one healthcare provider over another.
0: The ABC understands that hundreds of jobs could go as a result of a potentially permanent furnace closure at the Whyalla Steelworks in South Australia. Olivia Mason has the story.
4: The 1960s-built iron-producing furnace has been offline since April. Administrator Cordamenta said it'd be back online in early July with workers preparing for a last attempt to restart it in the coming weeks. But Premier Peter Malinauskas says the machinery's life will come to an end at some point, reducing labour demands. Stakeholders say they're preparing for a situation where the furnace permanently fails before the transition to a new owner. The plant's buyer will be given state and federal funding to shift the steelworks to green steelmaking, with Cordamenta anticipating a sale by the end of September.
0: And the United Nations says an Ebola outbreak could cost Africa more than $5 billion. The Bundibugyo strain of Ebola, for which there is no tested vaccine or treatment, has infected more than 1,300 people and killed 377 in the Democratic Republic of Congo since the outbreak was declared on May 15. A much smaller number of cases have been reported in Uganda, and experts warn it could spread to other neighbours, such as South Sudan. ABC News.
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1: Good morning. It is 6 minutes past three, 6 minutes past one in WA, 24 minutes to three in South Australia and in the Northern Territory. We're back with Brett in just a second to take a look at photographing whales and experiences that you've had with whales, 1300 800 222. Before I do that, I just wanted to remind you that on Tuesday the 28th, we're doing an outside broadcast from the Melbourne Museum where they'll be showcasing an exhibition called Rome, Empire, Power and People, which you'll get into, be able to see. For the chance to be in the audience at the Melbourne Museum, you go to abc.net.au/Melbourne to register for tickets. So if you're going to be in Melbourne, then that's what you do. If you're outside Victoria, you can tune in, but you can also be in the running to win a travel voucher for flights and accommodation for you and a friend to come to Melbourne to be able to see it. So if you're outside Victoria, that's your opportunity to be able to do it. So today, in about 45 minutes, I'm going to give you a keyword and you'll have 15 minutes to be able to text that keyword through. So I'll give you a warning. So that's what will happen a little bit later on this morning. So if you're from another state and you'd like to be able to come along, then we're giving one travel voucher for one person from another state to be able to come. I'll give you those details again in just a little while. Let's go back to whales because that's pretty interesting. Brett Lobwean is a professional wildlife underwater photographer who was sent out to take some photos of these whales. Brett, what do they like to photograph?
2: Yeah, they're an absolutely, particularly southern rights, it's a stunning animal. When they get into a protected bay, they tend to get quite calm and in some instances quite curious, which is what has happened in this instance for me a couple of days ago. Well, trying to think what day it is now at this time of the night. Normally you just get sort of glimpses. They'll expose a bit of their hair, their backs and tail flukes and so on. But when they get curious, that's where you can it gets quite exhilarating, that's for sure. Having a very large animal with its calf coming up to is like nothing else.
1: We'll take a couple of calls and then we'll come back to that. Pandora's with us. Hello, Pandora.
3: Oh, hi, how are you?
1: Tell us about your experiences.
3: I live on the mid north coast of New South Wales, near Coffs Harbour, and we get whales every season. My only advice for people who want to look for whales is don't look for them, because whenever you look, they're not there. But then you'll be doing something and then out of the corner of your eye, you'll see something in the most magnificent breaches and tail flipping. Just behaviour is really cool.
1: Yeah.
3: It's amazing to see that you hear about the history of whaling and how the population was decimated, and just to see them coming back through is a beautiful thing.
1: A beautiful thing, Brett.
2: Indeed, yeah. And I think where we have up this New South Wales coast, I said, the humpback whales, they've really recovered quite well since whaling ended 60 plus years ago. We're estimation there, the population's to 35,000 to 40,000 humpbacks are making their migration. So yeah, there's a good chance, just looking out, as the caller said, out to sea, you're gonna see them. So yeah, but yeah, I said this particular southern rights we got hanging out these in Botany Bay and Bondi yesterday. Yeah, we tend to only see around 70 of those whales make that migration north. So spotting them's a little bit more difficult than those beautiful humpbacks as well.
1: Brett, is that because there are less of them, or is it because they don't necessarily, they're a little bit shyer, or they don't normally take this path?
2: They've been a lot slower to recover than the humpback. They have a longer gestation period, a whole lot of factors. And in New South Wales, we haven't really had an established breeding ground per se, like you have with the humpback whales, for example, in Hervey Bay. It's just one of those things. We do have a bit more of a robust population in South Australia and WA. But still, the

0: hence the name. So, yeah.
1: You'd think they'd change the name, wouldn't they?
0: I know, but it still works for them. They still are the right whale. So when you get that right interaction, it makes it quite beautiful.
1: Robin's with us. Hello, Robin.
2: Oh, hi, Trevor. I used to live at Victoria Point in Queensland, and we could see the whales from our window when they were coming up past Stradbroke Island. But my sister and I went on a cruise up to the Arctic, and for some crazy reason I decided to go whale watching out of Reykjavik. And it is the coldest I've ever been in my entire life. It was absolutely bloody freezing. And sorry, I shouldn't swear.
1: Oh, that's right, Robin.
2: And we saw one whale. And my sister that day had gone to one of those hot spring spa things. I came back. It took me 3 days to thaw out.
1: Was it worth seeing the one whale?
2: No. I have never been so cold in my entire life. It's colder than Melbourne.

0: Yeah, very, very good question. So they do vary across different states and territories, but for us in New South Wales, so if it's an adult whale, then 100 meters needs to be maintained, and not going in front of that whale is cutting into their direct path is very important as well. But 100 meters, if there is a calf present, then things changes, and that then the exclusion zone goes to 300 meters. So yeah, so need to keep them at that distance, and so that's for boats. And then if you want to look at them from by the air, which I know is becoming more and more popular every day with the cost of drones coming down, you still need to keep 100 meters at height from that whale as well.
1: So if you're, but what if, because I've heard of people who are surfing, that they come across whales as well, the same 100 meters?
0: It does apply to all vessels.
1: Right.
0: Now, obviously, there's practicalities with that. It really, you just cannot be approaching it. But
1: Yeah.
0: if a whale, say for example, if you're in a boat and the whale becomes curious and starts coming towards your boat, they do these things that they call mugging, which is kind of like coming up and looking right at the boat, spy hopping out, and so on. So if a whale does start approaching the vessel, you obviously have to cut motors. And if it approaches, nothing you can do there. Similar if you're surfing, right? You can't really outswim a whale. It's best just to hold ground, not and just let that whale approach and do safely and move on. Don't chase it, that's for sure.
1: No, don't
0: Same
1: chase
0: even.
1: it. But I was
0: Yeah.
1: wondering though whether or not, I mean, that may be what is legally the thing to do. But if you do have a whale approaching you, is it better to just slowly paddle away from it just to keep your distance, just for the sake of the right thing to do?
0: Of course, yeah, of course. So the right thing to do if is maintain that
1: Yeah.
0: active distance from them. And trust me, I've been knocked by whales and had little bumps. It's a big animal, 40, 50 ton of animal. It can do some damage. In fact, I'd say southern right whales are probably the most dangerous animal I've ever got in the water with. And yeah, so you don't want to really be in that direct path of a whale if it decides to give.

0: work for you when you are photographing them from the water?
1: No, so yeah, you can jump off tomorrow and get on a whale watch boat off of Sydney or out of Sydney Harbour or anywhere up and down the coastlines across Australia right now with these migrations, and grab your photos, and they're beautiful to photograph. The good thing is they're not like most marine creatures; they have to breathe air, so they have to come up. You get those breaths. You might be lucky enough to get, splashing or hopefully, I guess what everyone loves to get it's kind of like the Pokemon of whaling is getting those breaching shots as well. So yeah, not really anything you need to do other than generally knowing that you need to keep a safe distance is having a long lens. Like, for those photographers, I use a 100 to 400 mil lens, just as something with a bit of reach, so that way you can get in tight without having to be that close to the animal.
0: So even for photographers who are wildlife photographers, they're not going to swim up close to the whales themselves. So those photos that we see of the what appears to be close to whales, they're just done with professional lenses from a distance.
1: That's right. Yeah, if you're looking at photos, most of them across Australia are going to be taken with a long lens, unless again that animal has decided to come super close, which is what happened to me on Monday. I had the long lens next to me, and that whale decided we'd actually cut our motors. We'd lifted the motors out of the water, in fact, and had the whales. I had to switch over to my phone. It was too close for. too close for my lens that I had, and in fact, we got sprayed. And
0: how good is that?
1: Yeah, it was quite an incredible experience for 45 minutes having a whale just circling our boat, and each time coming as close as possible, which is how we're able to ID it from my actual iPhone, which is phenomenal. So typically it's going to be a longer lens. And then most of the shots you see of whales in the water. A lot of those are coming from places like Tonga or somewhere where you can get permission and permits to get in the water, and you've got the nice clean waters to be able to photograph those whales as well.
0: Is it because people talk about that? I mean, I'm trying to not to belittle this, but that it's a sort of a spiritual experience or a really close or just a wonderful experience. Do you feel that?
1: Oh yeah, it's quite hard to describe it. It definitely becomes emotional. You're looking at an animal that you see a connection. If you look at them in the eyeball, they're looking at you. They're sussing you out.
0: Yeah.
1: And there is just a greater intelligence there, that's for sure. I mean, they're a mammal, and I think most mammals you can see have a level of intelligence, and it definitely moves you being in their presence, that's for sure. Not just being this, having a 50-ton animal approaching you gets the excitement going. It's more than that. It's definitely a connection there.
0: You got to say, and it's one hell of an eyeball.
1: Oh, yes, indeed. So, yeah, that's for sure.
0: Grant's with us. Hello, Grant.
2: Yeah, TC, and a question. We'll get to my little snippet if we get to it. But a question for Brett, just a curious thing, and a shout-out to Saturday morning when the Socceroos are on playing. As in, with kangaroos, often they're completely unpredictable and they'll do whatever. You know what it's like when they're driving. They don't just go in a linear path. With the whole thing with the thing of keeping the distance, and yeah, absolutely. I've also seen sometimes you see with the whales, and you partially answered it, but that whole thing about how do you go if all of a sudden the whale doesn't like, oh, I want to watch what these humans are doing, and it's like, hold on, I can't go backwards as fast as you're coming to me. Is it just a matter of then just killing engines on boats and you understand what I'm sort of saying? Often it can go the other way. How's that work, Brett?
1: Yeah, 100%. Great question. So yeah, look, a lot of animals, they are kind of predictable. You see they get in these patterns. Like even the whales, you can almost count to the second when they're going to come up for a breath, and then they might go down, do 4-minute breath holds, and then pop up on that migration, and they typically keep a true heading. But as you said, then sometimes something triggers them. They get excited by a noise, by the boat. Something just piques their curiosity and they want to come over and investigate. Yeah, as I said, if you're in a boat and it's directly approaching you at that point, yeah, cut engines. The last thing you want is a spinning prop.

0: And they'll come and approach. And look, I've watched whales both as a individually and being on boats, and they will they operate with precision. Like like on Monday we had this southern right, and it was millimeters from the boat and not touching us. I mean, the depth sounder was going ballistic, thinking we'd all of a sudden hit ground. But they will stop just off the boat. So it's very rare that you end up getting a negative bump. But of course, the last thing you want is having a spinning prop there. So yeah, jump into neutral, even turn the motor off. I'd say turning the motor off is stunning as well, because you're going to hear more of the noise of that blow when they're close. It's just, yeah, very exhilarating.
1: Hey, but I mean, they're big, right? So does that mean that they can change direction fairly quickly? Because I'm just wondering, like, with the size of a whale, it'd be like, I'm just trying to work out whether it's like trying to turn a jumbo jet. You'd know that it's going to move, like, and it would take maybe 5 minutes for it to get around.
0: No, it's they can turn on a dime. It's impressive to see how a 50-ton animal, 15 meters, say, in length, is able to have this agility to just turn even from a breach. You know, I've been seeing that from in water and seeing a breach. They only have to go down 3-4 meters, one or two kicks of their tail, and they're lifting their entire weight out of the water, which is phenomenal. Very agile and can turn on a dime.
1: So now, what else did you want to add, Grant?
2: Yeah, very quickly, just to reminisce for you, see, it's the TC farewell month. You'll like this, being from your days up in the Pilbara. I have actually seen the whale breaching off the Montebello Islands off Dampier, and it was just a sight to behold out there, one of the things. So it was just, marvellous. So,
1: actually, I'm glad you met, because I saw them, Brett, off the Abrolhos Islands. I was lucky enough to see a whale and a calf off the Abrolhos Islands, Brett. So their migratory path really covers a lot of Australia.
0: Indeed, yeah. Then this is the beautiful thing right now. Most of our coastlines, as we speak, are going to be getting those migrations. So they've most of the whales that we're seeing. So you will talk the humpbacks and humpback southern rights, even little minke whales, have been feeding down in Antarctica over summer. So that's their, feeding grounds. So in those warmer months, that's where they'll feed. And then as it starts to cool, they make that migration up north. So we have populations of whales that are moving up the east coast, west coast, and continue going up to Great Barrier Reef or Ningaloo, for example, on WA. So really kind of cool. And also these sort of ID projects, we're starting to understand those patterns better. We used to always think a whale would take the same path and pattern every year, but we're actually seeing whether that's humpback's a little bit different. We use the tail flute to ID them. We're noticing now that I've had guests on some of my photography workshops that have taken photos of a whale that was first spotted off New Zealand, and now seeing it going off Sydney. So they sometimes will change. And even a couple of weeks ago, a good friend of mine, Silky, she managed to upload some photos. The Happy Whale, a website that you can track all these. So if your listeners get a photo of the underside, the tail flute, they can jump onto Happy Whale, upload that photo, and basically they go off and use AI and teams to match, see if that individual's ever been photographed before. And you then get an email back and it tells you where your whale has ever been photographed. And this one particular whale was first photographed off Brazil. And it's now was photographed off the east coast of Australia. So, yeah, that's the largest known, longest known migration of any whale, or humpback whale anyway. So those sort of things are really cool, and that's what I like as a photographer. It's nice to take a nice photo, but to be able to use these photographs to help us better understand animals, where they're moving, and what helps with that, then we can start to understand, like the southern right whales, the more we see repeat patterns, or if they start to hang out in a particular area, maybe more protection needs to be given to a particular area if this becomes a breeding ground, for example.
1: Are they protective of their calves?
0: Very much so, yes. So, yeah, that hence why.

0: That extra exclusion zone of 300 meters is put in place for both, making sure that calf's not getting disturbed whilst it's feeding and relying on its mother, but also as well they can get quite protective. So yeah, a whale will use its mass to protect from any predators. So yeah, you don't want to make you wouldn't want to be on the other side of a mother thinking that you're a danger to that calf.
1: It's a hell of a mess.
0: Indeed.
1: Jono, hello.
2: Hello.
1: Yes.
2: Oh, mate, I've worked on tourist boats and whale watching companies now for about the last 30 years or more. And then I've got to tell you, that's something you never get sick of, is watching the whales. I've seen the breaches and that, and I've had one whale pop up at the back of the boat. You could almost pat it. It was like that close. He was just coming up to have a look and that.
1: Hey, John, because we were just talking about the areas and the distances there are to stay away from the boats, but they spend a lot of time underwater. So does that happen where you may not even know that there's a whale coming up?
2: Oh, you'll know there's whales in the area. Well, surprised me.
1: Yeah.
2: We knew there was whales in the area, but when one popped up right behind the boat, what we do there is you stay away from, like I said, 300 metres and that, you stay more. And if there's curious whales, they'll come over to you. You don't have to go chasing them, mate. We just shut everything down, shut down engines, shut down a lot. We've had the boss screaming at us like, you're an hour late. Well, we couldn't start the engines, could we? They didn't want to lose.
1: That's such a good point. Thank you, Jono. I've got a text here. Someone's sending in a couple of texts saying you should leave the whales alone. People are profiting from the whales. But what you're doing, Brett, you need to, I guess, explain why it's important to do the photography that's being done as far as these whales are concerned.
0: Yeah, look, and obviously it's got to strike that balance, right, of profiteering versus people getting a chance to experience the wonders of nature and not just seeing that on a screen and getting to hear it, smell it, feel it, all that sort of stuff, I think is part of it, but being sure it's done respectfully is very, very important. But yeah, I think having this information, these IDs, like we're getting with the Right Whale ID project, it's really uncovering a lot of the unknowns. There's just not a lot of science that we have. We can't, for example, a lot of people go, why don't we just put GPS trackers on all these whales and understand their movements and patterns? GPS trackers, putting them on a whale can be disturbing. It's very expensive. The trackers don't last forever, and then that just they end up in the ocean and all the rest of it. So, I think having the ability to use these photographs to one, ID it, and then if it's never been ID'd before, like we've seen with these two whales in Sydney, they've both new identifications and we were able to name them, when we then pop up somewhere else in a year's time, 3 years, 4 years time, we start to understand now, Nabu that she's been named, will she come back to Botany Bay or Bondi next in 4 years time when she's giving birth to her next calf? Because this is now her breeding ground. If we just went, here's another whale, we don't really understand what it's doing, but understanding the individual and then where it's starting to leverage, then we can start looking at better protection so that they don't get hassled.
1: Sally's with us. Hello, Sally.
3: Hi, Trevor. Trevor, I saw last year on the ABC a documentary. It was a one-hour documentary about whales. And it was just really fascinating. They took equipment underwater and they recorded them talking to each other in their own language. Mm. And even they have songs that they sing, like humans have their songs. And their songs apparently also, that they sing new songs each year. They don't sing the same song over and over. And there was a scene where I was just telling Maddie, they were using their tails and they were, when I say smashing, I mean smashing the stingray that killed Steve Irwin. Once they had killed it by doing it that way, then they ate them

0: That's yeah, I'm assuming you're talking about that is actually a misconception of an animal, and it's the killer whale, which actually should be called that is hitting
1: Orcas.
0: the hitting there. They actually should be called whale killers, because they're actually a dolphin, and so slightly different to, I guess, the whales that we've been talking about, Trevor. But yeah, the killer whales, yeah, highly intelligent animals, use various different hunting techniques, and I've witnessed some of them, using tails to stun fish and then eat fish individually. Yeah, the stingrays over in New Zealand that was documentary had on there is, yeah, that's it's they're very intelligent. But yeah, they're actually, yeah, as I said, pretty cool fact, they're a dolphin.
1: Haven't there been stories with killer whales assisting? And this was to the south. This was around, oh, where was it? One of
0: Eden.
1: the oh yeah, Aden. That they the whalers used to use them to help them to get whales, the killer whales, the orcas.
0: Indeed, indeed, and yeah, they're as I said, super intelligent. They will individually hunters packs and do some incredible stuff.
1: They're
0: There's another,
1: amazing.
0: yeah, there's another fantastic documentary on Australia's killer whale population over in Bremer that's on the ABC, and that's yeah, phenomenal. If you ever get a chance, jump on there and watch that.
1: Brett Lobwin joined us, professional wildlife and underwater photographer, who was lucky enough to go out with those right whales just recently. You were just on the sounds that they make, Brett, and the songs that they sing. I've got a text here that says I've been in a small tinny when fishing and heard them singing. The dinghy amplified their song. When you hear it, you pull up anchor as well so they don't get caught in it, and also pull you under, says Matthew. But have you heard them as well, Brett?
0: Oh yeah, it's similar to that text. I've been sitting on a boat having lunch and being able to hear it through the boat. I've been lucky enough to be in the water, right next to a male singing that unique song the previous caller spoke about, that they have this same pattern that changes every year. It's quite phenomenal, and you feel it through your body. Like you can feel it in your bones, and it vibrates. It's something else.
1: Hello, Helen.
2: Hello. I live in Broome, and so we get lots of whales up here. But something really funny happened to me. I was walking the dog in an isolated beach, and we're just walking along, and all of a sudden I heard a gunshot, and then another one. And I looked at the dog, and the dog looked at me, so we headed for the hills. Once I got up in the sand hills, it was a damn whale banging its fin against the water.
1: Wow.
2: It sounded just like a gunshot.
1: Yeah.
2: Amazing.
0: It's incredibly loud, isn't it? And they look, they will do that. It's a bit of play, and it's also a bit of communication as well, because sound travels like you're hearing that loud on land, it's being amplified underwater. And humpbacks have exceptional hearing. So yeah, they would be those slaps would be probably a form of communication out to other whales, knowing that, hey, I'm here, I'm in the area, or whatever it may be. We haven't unlocked that language, that's for sure. But yeah, they definitely use both those pectoral fins, which are those massive white fins that are across the side of the animal. A lot of people call them flippers. They're called a pectoral fin. They can be 3, 4 meters. Absolutely, beautiful to see. And if you ever see a skeleton of that fin, it's got the same bone structures as our hands. So whales have made that migration, first migration off of land into sea, and have adapted to being very efficient swimmers. But yeah, so I really love seeing that moment that you did, and being able to hear it is great. Only ever had been able to hear it once from land like that as well, and it's pretty cool.
1: Hey, Brett, I've got a few people asking if you've photographed or dived with whale sharks as well.
0: Yes, I have. They're a slow moving, beautiful whale, well, shark, just fish, and so they're a filter feeding animal, and yeah, just glorious to be able to spend time in the water with them.
1: I was lucky enough to, yeah, lucky enough, because it was interesting actually. This was the Great Barrier Reef, and it
0: Oh
1: was on
0: wow.
1: the inside of the
0: Get
1: Great
0: out.

0: reef, not the outside. And the people that we were snorkeling with were amazed to see one on the inside of the reef.
1: Oh, yeah, that's pretty special. So there you go. Whatever you did that day, you should have bought a lottery ticket as well.
0: just very quickly, just on that. So what's the comparison? I know one's a mammal and they're very, very different. But what's the comparison of being in the water with them? And also, should there be those similar restrictions on swimming with whale sharks as there are with whales?
1: Good question. They're a little bit different, to be in the water with. They definitely connect you in a different emotional level. It's that mass of a beautiful, beautiful stunning, those patterns across them. But they're very, task driven. They kind of, if there's a bait ball, they just swim towards that. They're filter feedings they go through. They don't pay too much attention to you when you're in the water. If particularly over on Ningaloo, you kind of will drop in, they'll just swim past and you kind of get out and do it again. Look, it's definitely something that I think needs to be managed and controlled. It shouldn't just be a free-for-all. There's places in the Philippines, for example, where I see some horrific footage where there's thousands and thousands of people just snorkeling on the surface, and active feeding them, so baiting them in, and it's definitely changing behavior, that's for sure, or just not giving that animal space. So I think it's something that can be done, but just like most things, needs to be controlled and done in that right way.
0: It's a bit like that with sharks in general. We were lucky enough to when we were snorkeling at the Abrolhos Islands, there was a hammerhead that swam past us when we were diving with manta rays, and a tiger shark swam past us, and they didn't seem to particularly care about us either.
1: Wow, mate, there's people that spend their life underwater and don't get to see that amount of species. You're just saying you did that all in one dive.
0: Yeah,
1: all right.
0: It was snorkeling.
1: Yeah, you're just being a bit selfish.
0: I'm showing off, I think.
1: You're showing off, indeed.
0: No, I thought that was normal on the Abrolhos. Like it wasn't off the Abrolhos. It was off Ningaloo.
1: Oh, look out. But I mean, God, hammerheads, definitely is something that doesn't happen day in, day out. And, getting people to see tiger sharks, anything else like that in the water is pretty special.
0: They're
1: that's
0: beautiful
1: for sure.
0: Too. Hey, look, Brett, it's been terrific talking to you about this morning. Thank you for giving so much of your time, especially at this hour of the morning.
1: No, absolute pleasure. And, congratulations on your retirement as well. So, mate, been an absolute pleasure chatting.
0: Good on you. Thanks, Brett. Brett Lovewin, who is a professional wildlife and underwater photographer, and thank you for all of your texts as well with your experiences in seeing whales, because they are fantastic. They're beautiful animals. I've never done it. I've never really seen them that much up close, apart from up on the Abrolhos Islands. This is Overnights on ABC Radio. Shortly, I'm going to give you a key word that you need to text through if you're from outside Victoria and you want to be part of and coming into the live audience for that outside broadcast at the Melbourne Museum. We will be giving you a voucher that will give you the money to be able to come with a friend for accommodation and also for airfares. It's a voucher which will cover a lot of those costs. So we'll give you that very, very soon. You'll have 15 minutes to be able to text that through. And what that will do when I give you that key word, what that will do, it will put you into the running to be able to win that prize so that you can come along to that broadcast. This is Overnights on ABC Radio. As always, you can join us on 1300 800 222 or text us on 0437 774 774. Jeff Jenkins coming up shortly as well to tell us about some new music.
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That's Womack and Womack and Teardrops. I wanted to read a couple of texts, and the reason for doing this is that one of the wonderful things about this program has, and I'm sure will continue to be, the supportive nature of the program and the people out there, you, the listeners, the supportive nature that you've always had with other people in supporting people through difficult times. I just wanted to read a couple. This one says, hi, Trevor. You've been my companion for the last couple of years. I heard you when you were presenting afternoons but never listened to nighttime radio. When my husband died unexpectedly beside me in bed, this is when I couldn't sleep and began listening. I was so impressed by the kindness and caring nature that displayed to your audience. But this is I want to add to that the audience as well, the supportive nature of this audience that we're listening to. I've never called or texted before, but I had to tell you how important you've been to me. I wish you all the very best in your retirement. Thank you for that, Jan. And there's another text here that, and I can't read it all out, but I'll read. I'm so pleased that you've reached this point in your life. Thank you for saving me and helping me navigate some of my darkest hours. Your integrity, compassion, and candor have helped me unfurl my sails during ongoing confusing troubles, troublesome and tempestuous storms of life. I haven't called regularly, just a couple of times, and I won't read the whole text, but thank you for those kind words, Meg. And I will point out, as I said, that it's not just me. I'm a conduit for you people, for what you bring to the program and for the kind nature that you have and that you display as well. So that's what puts the program together. And I will move on, and there will be this program and you, the community and the environment, that continues with the next presenter. And that's the significant part. It's that you continue being the people that you are that creates the program itself. Now, I need to mention that I have a key word. I need for you to text the word empire to 0437 774 774. Text the word empire, and if you're like me and you can't spell well, E-M-P-I-R-E. So text the word empire now, and that will put you in the running to be able to win a voucher that will fly you and a friend with accommodation to the outside broadcast that we do at the Melbourne Museum. So you've got 15 minutes to text. No longer, just 15 minutes to text. So you need to text the word empire to 0437 774 774, and that will put you in the running to be able to win that prize.

0: Jeff Jenkins joins us to take a look at some new music and a beautiful voice we've just heard, Jeff Jenkins.
1: Oh, what a great singer she is. And you can hear the pain in her voice in that song. Katie Noonan, the song is called This Isn't What I Signed Up For, and it's on Katie Noonan's brand new album, Alone But All One.
0: Is it less jazz, this album, than in the past? I'm not saying she's a superb jazz singer and gone from sort of pop to jazz. Is she moving a little bit the other way?
1: Yeah, this is a bit more of a pop record. It's just been an incredible career for Katie Noonan. She's not yet 50, but this is the 30th album of her career. 24 solo albums, 2 with her band George that she shared with her brother Tyrone, 6 with her jazz trio Elixir. And, just so diverse. She studied opera and jazz at the Queensland Conservatorium, has performed over the years with her mum, Maggie, who's also an opera singer. But the thing about Katie Noonan, and it's a little bit like Kate Sobrano as well, can just move so easily from pop and rock and folk to opera and jazz. It's quite sort of astonishing just to watch and to listen to all of those albums in Katie Noonan's career. She's done an album of Lennon and McCartney songs. She covered Joni Mitchell's Blue. And last year, she toured Jeff Buckley's Grace album, which was a really formative album in her career. So, yeah, she can pretty much sing anything.
0: What do you

0: think, I mean, because she moves effortlessly between all of those different genres and she's got the voice to be able to do it. But the other thing is she's been able to maintain a career through all of that as well.
1: Yeah, which is a real achievement because she's done a lot of it without record company support. She's one of those artists, just watching her career from afar, she's really, really smart about what she does. Everything she does is really classy. There's no predictable path. She probably knows what she's doing, but as a fan, you never know what's coming next, but you know it's going to be really clever. She puts together great tours as well, working and collaborating with other artists. Just, yeah, really, really clever. I sort of put her right up there, you know, with Paul Kelly. He's such a clever artist as well. Tim Friedman from the Whitlams, Dave Faulkner. You don't have a long career accidentally, because it's such a difficult business, the music business, and Katie Noonan is such a clever artist. This is an album of all new songs, but there's a little bit of a twist in the tale, which I'll reveal in a second. And it follows a pretty major change in Katie Noonan's life in the lead up to this record. And the song we just heard is about how life can change quite suddenly and dramatically, because Katie Noonan's 20-year marriage ended just in the lead up to this record. So that's really shaped this album. But something really special about this record, she worked on the songs with the great Brisbane writer Trent Dalton, you know, the best-selling author, just an amazing writer. Yeah. And they met in the early 2000s, and when Trent was a cadet journalist for the Brisbane News, and I think it was his first big interview. He interviewed Katie when she was still in the band George, and he just said he was so nervous, but they really connected and they became good friends. And so then when Trent heard that she was, you know, going through some relationship breakdown, he got in touch with Katie, and to help her get through those tough times, he gave her like a journal of some of his early writings about how he met his wife and fell in love with his wife, Fiona. So it was a collection of love poems and stories. And Katie took all of that and helped sort of shape the lyrics for this record as well. So it's a really fascinating record, alone but all one. And Katie Noonan says, it's a reminder that solitude doesn't have to mean disconnection. Even in our most isolated moments, we're part of something bigger than ourselves. And that's such a beautiful description of this album from Katie Noonan.
0: Do you think it's one of the, as well, that she's worked with such diverse people? I mean, she's worked with Paul Grabowski and Sarah Storer and Ruby Hunter and a lot of really strong women within the music industry as well.
1: Yes, she's been a real champion of other female artists as well. So I think that, been a big part of it. Yeah, as I said, just such a clever artist, not just a great singer. Having talent is one thing, but turning that into a career is another big leap, and she's been able to do that. And as I said, a similar type of career in the unpredictable nature to Kate Sobrano. Kate Sobrano was recently inducted into the ARIA Hall of Fame. I've got no doubt that Katie Noonan will be joining her in the Hall of Fame at some point soon.
0: Now, you're bringing us some new music from Josh Pyke working with Missy Higgins.
1: Yeah, someone who's also a great emotional pop songwriter is Josh Pyke. He's just released his 8th studio album. It's called Kingdom Within. A similar age to Katie Noonan, but he's a real quiet achiever in Australian music, like Katie as well. He's had 7 top 10 albums, which is quite a phenomenal achievement. So he's really built a career as well, and also done a lot of work behind the scenes. For many years, he had the Josh Pyke Partnership, which was an annual mentoring award, and he helped a number of young artists get their start in the music business, acts such as Gordy, Alex Leahy, Angie McMahon. So he's really done a lot behind the scenes, as well as being, you know, having a great following as a pop star as well. Now, the new Josh Pyke album is all about how we need to find our moral compass in the modern world, which I think is very, very true. And he sings, with no kingdom within, such a rudderless thing we become, which I think is a really powerful, powerful verse in that song. But a highlight of the album does feature the wonderful Missy Higgins. So again, like Katie Noonan, he's really clever with artists that he works with as well. This is a song about how love can be quite heavy at times. So I want to play it for us this morning. Here is Josh Pyke and Missy Higgins, Won't

0: Josh Pike with a song called Won't Be Heavy from the album, which is called Kingdom Within. 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
0: And the news is coming up shortly. All of you people that are sending texts is terrific, and thank you for that. You've got another 2 minutes to be able to send those texts through to be in the running for those that voucher. It will give you money for fares and for accommodation. I will say we've been having a look through some of the texts, which are wonderful, so thank you for that. But if you're in Victoria, it's for people who are in other states. So because you can just come. It might be a little bit of a drive, but if you're living in Broome, then you can't really drive. But if you're living in, let's say, Ballarat, you can drive. So it's for people who are outside Victoria. This is Overnights on ABC Radio. News is coming up. We'll open up the lines if there's something you would like to talk about. 1-300-800-222. A couple of things that you might be interested in. Brisbane, a tree protester has been taken out of the tree with a cherry picker. I wanted to ask you, did you have a tree that you used to like to sit in? I know that this was for a protest, but did you have a tree that you just liked to sit in because you just like sitting there and having a look at the world? And in Queensland, pubs are going to be able to open between 3 and 7am. Have you ever been to an early opener?
1: From Cahiba to Carrington.
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0: ABC News with David Rollins. Rescue teams in Venezuela remain focused on the search for survivors, with local authorities saying almost 2,000 people have now been killed by earthquakes that hit the north of the country last week. Jono Wakely has the latest.
1: In Macuto, a town in the hard-hit La Guaira state, Ecuadorian and

0: US rescue teams halted operations early after more than 40 hours of work when they stopped receiving responses from a mother and her three children trapped beneath a 9-story building. Some 59,000 buildings were damaged or destroyed by the twin earthquakes last week, and not every collapsed building has had professional rescue teams on site, with relatives and neighbors working to remove debris to pull out survivors and bodies. Experts are warning that the official death toll is likely a significant undercount at the present time, as many more remain missing, and the hopes of finding survivors diminishes with each passing day.
1: Israeli Prime Minister Benjamin Netanyahu has visited land in southern Lebanon occupied by Israel. Lebanon says around 1 million people have been forced to flee their homes since March, while large numbers are still in shelters or temporary housing because their homes are destroyed or uninhabitable. Iran has repeatedly demanded a ceasefire in Lebanon, which it says is conditional to its peace agreement with the US. During his visit, Netanyahu encouraged his soldiers to take action if under threat.
0: I think the most important thing for you to know is, first of all, to defend yourself. You yourself recognize a threat to your security, to your lives, to your soldiers, to act. Do not wait, to act. This is an ironclad directive.
1: Labor MP Josh Byrne says the eSafety Commissioner's powers should be bolstered to tackle online hate speech. Mr. Burns, who is Jewish, made a submission yesterday to the Anti-Semitism and Social Cohesion Royal Commission, which this week is hearing from victims of online abuse. Mr. Burns has told 7:30 that he, his partner, Victorian State MP Georgie Purcell, and their 6-month-old child have frequently been the subject of online hate. Mr. Burns says the primary responsibility to stop the spread of hateful material rests with social media companies.
2: But if they fail to take adequate action or to be accountable, then I think the eSafety Commissioner should have a remit to be able to take action. Right now, the eSafety Commissioner is limited in what they can do in terms of if someone is putting out racist material.
1: An international police search is underway for a Western Australian man who was last seen in Mexico almost 4 weeks ago. Nick Perpich has the story.
3: 35-year-old Jesse Bruzzese, whose family is from the Mandurah area south of Perth, was travelling overseas when he went missing. In social media posts, his family says he last spoke to them on June 3, and his last known location was Cancun, Mexico. They're asking anyone who's seen him to contact them or police. Interpol has issued a yellow notice for police around the world to be on alert for him. The Department of Foreign Affairs and Trade said it was providing consular assistance to the family of an Australian reported missing in Mexico. In 2024, Perth brothers Jake and Callum Robinson and their American friend Carter Rode were murdered while on a surfing trip in Mexico.
1: The New South Wales Supreme Court has found that Rex Airline misled the market, but the corporate regulator has lost its case against three former directors of the company. Nani Edwards has the details.
4: The court found Rex misled the market with an ASX update in February 2023, saying it was optimistic the group would have positive operating profits for the full financial year. But on June 20th, it then announced a profit downgrade and forecast a loss for the financial year before entering voluntary administration in July 2024. Three former Rex directors, however, John Sharp AM, Lincoln Pan and Siddharth Kotka, were found not to have breached their directors' duties. The former executive Chair Lim Kim Hai had previously admitted to misleading the market, and penalties against him will be determined at a later date.
1: Another scandal in the professional services sector has prompted a claim of double standards being practiced by the industry. Two junior employees of consultancy firm Ernst & Young have been sacked after allegedly accessing the personal banking information of Prime Minister Anthony Albanese. It comes as another of the big four firms, KPMG, faces its own crisis over accessing and misusing client data. Former partner at KPMG turned whistleblower and now University of Wollongong professor Brendan Lyon says the consequences faced by juniors and seniors are vastly different.
5: The graduates have been sacked. On the other side, you see the chairman, the CEO and others walk away with payouts of millions of.
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3: Good morning, 6 minutes past four, 6 minutes past two in Western Australia. I nearly said Queensland, but that'd be wrong. 6 minutes past two in Western Australia, 24 minutes to four in South Australia and in the Northern Territory. We'll open up the lines if there's something you'd like to talk about. 1-300-800-222. Couple of things that are around today, and that doesn't mean you have to talk about it, because if you want to talk about something else, then do. I just thought you might be interested in talking about these things if you choose to. Queensland pubs are going to be able to serve alcohol until 7 a.m. with a special licence for the Socceroo games. And I think a lot of the pubs around Australia will be doing the same thing, being able to be open from 3 a.m. to 7 a.m. I wonder if you've ever been to an early opener, because early openers are around at that time. I wonder if people who are owners or perhaps licensees of early opener pubs are a little bit peeved, because this might have been their opportunity to get heaps of people in because they're open anyway. And I just wanted to ask you, are there still early opener pubs? Do they still exist? I know that there was one down in Fremantle that we went to once or twice in Fremantle. There was one in Fremantle, and I think there was also one near the Melbourne markets as well. I think that there was an early opener there. But do they still exist? Give us a call, 1-300-800-222. And as I mentioned, a protester has been taken out of a tree because they were doing a protest, wanting to keep that particular tree. This was in Brisbane CBD, and they were taken out with a cherry picker. Did you have a tree that you just like sitting in? Not in this case, the protester was obviously doing more than just sitting in the tree for the purpose of just enjoying sitting in there, although she may have been doing it for that particular reason as well. So do you like to just sit in a tree, or did you? Do you still like to climb a tree every now and then, given an opportunity? It's good to climb a tree. Always tempted when you see a good tree that looks like it could be climbed. Just think, oh, is it a bit immature? But is it just a joy? Give us a call. And if there's something else you want to talk about, 1-300-800-222. Text us on 0437-774-774. Look, I'm not going to mention all the texts because it would take too long, but I just want to mention a couple of names. Jenny and Carnegie, thank you for your text. Thank you very much. I appreciate what you said in there. Thank you for that. As well as that, thank you to Peter in Shark Bay. Thank you for your kind thoughts. As well with Lisa. Hello, Lisa. And also Dee. Thank you, Dee. And Dallas, thank you very much for your text. Mike in the UK, thank you as well. And hello, Mo. Good to hear from you as well. And thank you for your text. Lincoln joins us this morning. Hello, Lincoln.
4: Hi, Trev. How are you going tonight, mate?
3: You like trees?
4: Oh, mate, can I tell you a little story?
3: Yeah.
4: I worked at Nerham South in Gippsland, collecting gum seed.
3: Yeah.
4: And I was on the ground, and guys, a crew of chainsaw blokes would go up gum trees 100 foot up with a chainsaw hanging on their hips, straight up a gum tree.
3: They're pretty amazing.
4: Yeah, and we'd wait below, and they'd drop the branches. We'd wear hard hats. And we'd get out of the way while they just scaled these 100-foot gum trees.
3: Hey, Lincoln, have I talked to you before about collecting seeds?
4: No, I don't think so. We might have.
3: I know that I've spoken to somebody about how they collect seeds and the importance of what you do in collecting seeds.
4: Well, it was for forestry. What they'd do, they'd take them to the hopper and they'd burn the outer husk of the seed off, and then they'd put it in a helicopter and spread plantations.
3: Yeah, it's a terrific idea.
4: It sounds good, but they stopped it because they stopped forestry in Victoria, right?
3: Yeah.
4: And my boss, Greg, he was a bushman, and he could walk under the trees and look up, and he called it the shine, and he'd look for the shine on the leaves.
3: Yeah.
4: Know which trees were ready to get cut, see?
3: You know, it's an interesting thing with logging, Lincoln. I had a very good friend whose family were involved in selective felling in Manjimup in Western Australia. and they loved the forests and they loved trees. And with selective felling, they made sure that they were very careful in their logging. But I think one of the things that's destroyed some of the logging in some areas, and I know that there shouldn't be any logging in many areas, but when there was selective felling and not just a free-for-all in areas, it was probably a little bit better for the environment than perhaps now.
4: I come from the Patrick River, and my whole family there, it's a farm. We sold it. My great-uncle's planted 10 acres of Mount Nash for retirement.
3: Hmm.
4: And the council changed the laws so they couldn't cut the trees down.
3: That's tough.
4: But that happens.
3: Hmm.
4: We've dropped Mount Nash, and we dropped a few Mount Nash in the past. You know, with a wedge in the tree, and we cut a wedge and cut a scarf in the gum tree and with a chainsaw and cut the whole tree down, you know, like a 300-foot tall gum tree, you know.
3: Jeez. Lincoln, look, thank you. Hi, the Frio Early Opener service the night shift workers from the war.

0: and also one across the road from Granville radio station. Railway station. There's a Freudian step for me.
1: So who are they for, though?
0: Early openers. I hadn't even realised until I was putting some of my brain power. Probably the one at Lidcombe is actually the, and you mentioned the word markets, the Flemington markets in Sydney aren't too far away. So yep. I would guess that that's probably one of them, the reasons. Granville industrial area, probably for the, just, you know, for the guys who finish, there's a couple of, I think there's a concrete plant down the road. So maybe once they finish their shift and early opener for them sort of thing, kicks off at 5 from memory. I haven't actually been into that one, but I just know, you know, it's got advertised 5 a.m. opening from the thing. So, yeah, so that was a couple of things on that one.
1: Yep.
0: Yeah, you've chosen a very auspicious month for a farewell, but I wanted to, now we'll go back to Melbourne. I'm not sure whether you're aware of a gentleman by the name of Dave Sweeney from the Australian Conservation Foundation. You may or may not have come across him. My introduction to Dave in 1996 from just very shortly, and I'll keep it as brief and non-political and try to keep it together for me. Dave took over a six-month internship or contract for Australian Conservation Foundation in 1996 that he was going to work on when the change of governments, that uranium mining had been put back onto the agenda in a big way. So we only had a six-month contract. Further in 1997, I was up at a place in Townsville at the James Cook Uni. It's a student sustainability. Walked into this room that we were going across to the Ranger mine that had been operated by ERA, but the Jabiluka uranium mine, world's richest deposit of uranium, was going to be there. I had the pleasure of meeting Dave. He was running the organising of that. Now, what are we, 2026?
1: We need to be quick, Grant.
0: Yeah, Dave is finally retiring after all these efforts, and anyone who knows Dave Sweeney, he is a mentor to everyone. And the press have actually said that Dave Sweeney from AFR said he is the hardest working activist in the country, and that is fantastic for him. So all the best to himself and for you, icons of Melbourne culture that will be sadly missed. Thanks,
1: thank
0: everyone.
1: Good on you. Thank you, Grant. Lynn, listened since about 1990. What would that make it? No, I haven't been on air since 1990. But I had been doing little bits and pieces as a sort of a station reporter around that time as well. Hello, Neil.
2: Hello, Trev. How are you, buddy?
1: Good. So someone's saying we shouldn't be talking about early openers because it's irresponsible because they're appalling, alcohol is a depressant and a carcinogen, yet we continue to glorify it. We're not glorifying it because people perhaps go and have one or two beers after work, as they do if they work in shift work. But anyway, what do you want to mention?
2: Yeah, well, exactly that. If you want to have a beer, why can't a person doing shift work have a beer after work? It's just like knocking off at 5 o'clock.
1: Yeah.
2: You knock off at 3, what's the difference? But there's one in, you can stop in on the way home, in Calif Croy Creek Road in Laverton.
1: Yep. Is there one in Laverton?
2: Yeah, it used to be called Tarmac.
1: Yeah.
2: But now it's called the Westside Hotel. They're open. They're not actually an early opener. They're actually open from 10 till 7 in the morning, shut for 3 hours, and then reopen at 10.
1: Why in Laverton, Neil?
2: Well, it's just been there for years. I'm in my 60s, and we used to go there. We used to go and see bands like Midnight Oil, Aussie Crawl, and it all cost us $5.
1: Yeah.
2: When they're all starting up. It's just been there for so long. Altona North, Laverton.
1: Because as I said, they're normally near either ports or railways or markets.
2: You had, but don't forget, in Altona you had all the big oil refineries.
1: Ah, okay.
2: Shutting down in Croy Creek.
1: Yep.
2: In Croy Creek Road. You had petrochemical places. So they had all the night shift workers there.
1: True.
2: That's probably one of the main reasons.
1: Look, good on you. Thank you, Neil. Back in the day, we used to... Oh, if you worked in nightclubs, you'd go to an early opener after work for a beer.

0: We're not condoning drinking and a lot of drinking. We're not condoning it. We're just taking a look at what society does and what society has. Hello, Dave.
1: Oh, yeah, yeah.
0: Do you like climbing trees?
1: Well, I've got a bit of a story about a novel I called Laurie Jones. He was Bunnings, all right, and I worked with him on the Elizabethan Village in Armidale, Perth, and he built most of the towers down in the Surrey Forest. They would climb up looking peaks in around the tree, so they got to the top. Then they cut the crown off and said, give up, and started lifting all the planks up and stuff so they could platform and then build the hut on top of the carriage, you know, sort of, I don't know, it was 150 metres off the ground or so.
0: Mm.
1: And then there was a whole set of them, you know, sort of, down there. But if they saw a fire, they'd go to coordinates to the other one, which might be about 30 or 40 miles away. And then they'd cross split it and find where the fire was and send the blokes in there. But now it's all, they're already coming out. It's all on the aeroplanes and what have you. He had a friend up there, or one of his mates. He was called Mad Mick. And he got up on top and the chip broke and he fell down and got caught in the frame and he broke his leg. And Laurie said he had to, Laurie's a big man. And he climbed up and got on the fireman's list and took his dad to the water.
0: Dave, look, your line is really bad, but thank you. I heard you. I understand most of it you're talking about as a woodworker and also with those trees that were used for fire and looking for the Gloucester tree in WA is one of those. Amazing tree. Thank you, Dave. Apparently there was an RAAF base in Laverton, maybe for the Air Force, says Madonna in Thornbury. A couple of people have also pointed that out, that Laverton was an Air Force base. We'll whiz through a few calls. Shortly, though, we're going to head off and have a chat today about the Declaration of Independence in America, because it was around this date that the Declaration of Independence was done. So I know it's an American thing, but it's an important thing in history. So we'll have a look at that in just a little bit. We'll talk to Pete first, though. Hello, Peter.
2: G'day, Trev. Sad to hear you standing down, but we'll talk before you stand down. But in the great days of Oxford Street, clubbing in Sydney, DCMs, Midnight Shift, The Exchange, etc., etc., Courthouse Hotel on Taylor Square, that's where everyone gathered afterwards, and then you'd probably have to go and fall in bed for a couple of days.
0: Peter, was that because that was those they were open for either people leaving nightclubs, but also primarily for people that worked within the clubs?
2: I think so, mostly staff, yes, and the taxi club, if you remember that. I think that's demolished now, but geez, it was fun, but I couldn't do it today.
0: You know, Peter, I've only been to Oxford Street once, and that was when we had an ABC conference, and we went out for a few drinks afterwards, and then we went to Oxford. It's an amazing place.
2: Back in the day before, you know, pre-pandemic and before lockdowns and licensing with the punch-out rules, it was beautiful. It was absolutely safe and everyone had a bunch of fun. But the courthouse was good, but you'd probably have to get a medical certificate and say, I can't make it to work today.
0: Peter, thank you. We'll leave that there. This would have been in mid, late 90s. We went down and it was great. We had a really good time. Barry, hello, Barry.
3: Mate, I know you're not Trevor Chappell.
0: Yes.
3: But finally, the Kiwis can stop talking about underarm bowling.
0: Ah, yes.
3: Every time they hear Trevor Chappell on the radio, they go, oh, you know.
0: Do you know, Barry, because we went to New Zealand what would have been about 3 or 4 weeks ago now, and nobody mentioned it. I thought it would be an issue when I was there, when I was asked for my name, when we'd stay at the hotels and all of that sort of stuff. Nobody mentioned it. Nobody seemed to remember.
3: I'm sure they. I'm surprised they let you in past the border.
0: I just wonder whether or not that is that long ago that most generations don't particularly care. But Barry, thank you. I've got to move on because we're going to take a look at the whole idea of the Declaration of Independence. If you want to join us in that conversation, you're more than welcome to as well. Finally, a caller from Mike. Hello, Mike.
4: Good morning and congratulations on your retirement.
0: Thank you.
4: A famous early opener was Mark Killies in Flinders Street, Melbourne, down towards Spencer Street.
0: Yeah,
4: and
0: yeah.
4: They used to put on the best breakfast. It was moderately priced and you couldn't pole vault over the serving.
0: How good's that? I wouldn't. But when you think logically, they would have really good breakfast.
4: The place was always well patronised with the stevedores knocking off.
0: Yeah. It was, and I guess that was the idea, is that for people who have finished work, just the same as when you work during the day and you might go down to the pub with some people that you work with, just have a couple of beers, and it sounds like a nice breakfast.
4: I have a follow-up yarn about that. I was having a conversation with a neighbour a couple of years ago, and she was being critical of another neighbour who was having a cigarette and a beer at about 7 o'clock in the morning on his front veranda.
0: Yeah.
4: And I pointed out that he was a fly-in, fly-out miner, and this was his first beer in 3 weeks.
0: Yeah, look, Mike, I mean, these are the realities of life. As I said, it's not condoning drinking or smoking. It's part of the reality. It doesn't mean that the people who are having a drink at 6, 7, 8 o'clock in the morning are drinking all day. It's the end of their day. This is Overnights on ABC Radio. We're going to take a look at the Declaration of Independence in America. If you want to join us in that conversation, or in the United States, 1-300-800-222, or text us on 0437 774 774. Doing that shortly.

0: Such a good song, Kate Miller-Heidke. And if you've listened to the lyrics, it's all about a person who regrets that she wasn't supportive of a friend who was being bullied at school. And she was saying sorry for not doing that. We're going to have a look this morning at the Declaration of Independence. What do you know about the Declaration of Independence? What would you like to know about the Declaration of Independence? And is it still significant? So what are your thoughts? Give us a call, 1-300-800-222.
1: We've been out on the streets.
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1: Finding out why you love where you live.
2: Newcastle, because it's a nice place to be. Not much traffic, easy to find job. So, yeah, I'm loving here.
1: On 1233.
2: ABC Newcastle.
0: It's nearly the 4th of July, 250 years since the founding fathers of the United States of America unanimously adopted the Declaration of Independence, breaking free of British colonial rule. It's the founding document of the United States. This is the bit you might know. We hold these truths to be self-evident, that all men are created equal, that they are endowed by their Creator with certain unalienable rights, that among these are life, liberty, and the pursuit of happiness. Joining us to talk about it this morning is Robert Parkinson, a professor of history at the Binghamton University, State University of New York, and the author of Tyrants and Rogues, Understanding the Declaration of Independence. Hello, Robert.
3: Hello. Wonderful to be here.
0: Hey, Robert, tell us why this document is so significant.
3: Well, it is the intended, is the mission statement of the United States. This is the first colonial rebellion in the history of the world of this kind of scale. And so in order for there's a huge burden that the Declaration bears in that proving to the so-called candid world that we do not do this for light and transient causes, that this is a principled and deeply felt suffering that we have done, and that this revolution is justified to the whole world. And so it has to, it has all of that weight to it on the 4th of July, 1776.
0: So who wrote it then? I guess this is one of the significant parts.
3: Thomas Jefferson writes the majority of it. Those sentences that you read, they are entirely Thomas Jefferson. He is the principal author, but then there was a subcommittee of some other names that your listeners might know, John Adams and Ben Franklin and two others who also take a crack at doing some of the editing of it. And then after it's presented almost 250 years ago, a couple of days ago on Sunday, and then the rest of the body of the Continental Congress, those 56 guys, take a crack at editing it. And there's a lot of editing that goes into the Declaration on the 2nd and 3rd of July before it's then released as a unanimous thing.
0: When this is written, it's predominantly, I would presume, by white people. Was there any recognition for Native American people in America and also for African American people as well?
3: No, and in fact, so there are 27 grievances against King George, right? This is an indictment of 27 charges. And the last grievance is explicitly a reference to the king, and I think, and I argue that it's the climax of the Declaration. Mm. It's all coming to this point. And the worst charge of all, the ultimate deal breaker of all, is this idea that that he has excited domestic insurrections amongst us and has endeavored to bring on to the inhabitants of our frontiers the merciless Indian savages whose known rule of warfare is an undistinguished destruction of all ages, sexes, and conditions. So working with Native peoples and African Americans is the worst charge that can be railed against George III.
0: Although it does say that all men are created equal.
3: It does. It does. And there's a good amount of anti-slavery, actually, as Jefferson wanted to intend it in the original rough draft. But a lot of that gets edited out in those kind of contentious days on the 2nd and 3rd of July.
0: Hey, so if that's the case, then if we take a look at by today's standards, how relevant is the Declaration of Independence?
3: Well, so the grievances fall in three different categories. The first 12 are acts of executive overreach. And things today that we are very concerned about is how much power is lodged in the executive branch. And how much power does one man have over the representatives of the people themselves? That's something that in the United States we are very concerned about today. If we turn charges of executive overreach into executive orders, well, that's something that we've been really thinking about a lot over the last 10 or 20 years. And there are a number of other charges that are in the declaration that are things that are very relevant to our lives. They were very concerned about how you seek justice in the empire. So there are numbers of references to whom judges are beholden. So are they beholden to the communities they serve, or are they beholden to some other power? Where can you have a trial? Who can be called witnesses? Is there going to be a jury? So those kinds of questions are also some things that we are concerned about today. And there's a lot of talk about the military in it. Who's controlling the military? Is the civilian power actually in command over the military, or can the king send his soldiers to kill us in our own cities, his own people? That's also something that in the United States in the last couple of decades, these are things we are very worried about.
0: So, because like there is with the Bill of Rights, can there be amendments ever to this document?
3: But you can rewrite it, and people have done that. I mean, you have had African American activists in the 19th century taking pieces of it and trying to say that they are that enslaved people are also part of the all men. You have women very famously in 1848 in Seneca Falls, New York, who rewrite the Declaration and say all men and women are created equal, and so they also qualify for these certain inalienable rights. So there's been efforts to do that. There's no real reason to amend the Declaration. It is an artifact of 1776. But revisiting it and changing it to suit our needs is something that Americans have done a lot over the years.
0: So it is a document that can be looked at and not perhaps amended, but actually rewritten. So has any of that actually happened in time?
3: Oh, sure. People have again revisited it, and that's also something where why it is of interest to your listeners in Melbourne, Australia, which is pretty far away from Philadelphia. That it has become a document really of the world, but that document of the world is in the first couple of paragraphs, that preamble, what you read, because it is supposed to be a statement that all people have the ability to take this step to, if the government isn't working for them, that they have the right to revolution. If they have suffered like we have suffered, they should do it too. And that they all qualify for these rights. And that is something that the world over, from Ho Chi Minh in Vietnam, who carried a declaration around with him, to people in freedom struggles all over the world in the 250 years since, have really sort of felt the declaration as part of their struggle too.
0: How was America governed in the lead up to independence then?
3: So the 13 mainland colonies, each one of them had a colonial assembly. So each one of them had a body that met in their state, in their colonial capitals, and they sent delegates to that. But what those, each one of those things, and one of the villains in my book refers to those as Lilliputian assemblies. They're just kind of a very small stature is how they think of it. What really causes the American Revolution is all of a sudden a new sort of theory of how this empire is supposed to work. It develops in the 1760s and 70s that says those

0: assemblies are subservient to and lesser than what happens in the House of Commons and the House of Lords in Parliament in London. And that is a new argument. And there you have a problem. Who's actually making the rules here? Are the rules being made for Virginians in Williamsburg or for people in Massachusetts in Boston, or is it all happening in London? And the Americans are fine with one answer and not fine with the other.
1: When you take a look at that and putting together the political system that we see now in America in comparison to, say, that we have what we have in Australia and also in England, why wasn't it built on the same sort of process? Was it deliberately to actually move away from that system because we don't want to be like that?
0: Well, yes, very much so. I mean, what's interesting, too, is what the system that you are familiar with, the sort of the Commonwealth, the very first idea of that is actually born during the American Revolution. What the constitutional problem is if neither side compromises on where the buck stops. So is it in our own legislatures where we make the rules, or does everything have to do with for Parliament? If neither side compromises on that, then we have war. And that is the kind of conventional wisdom in 1776 in London, that you can't divide power. You cannot have states within a state. And so it has to be one place where it stops. And then this causes a war with the American colonies. And as the Americans sign treaties with France, the British go, oh, maybe we should rethink that idea. And they begin to start the long process in 1778, actually, which was going to culminate in the Commonwealth system. Oh, maybe we can divide power. Maybe you can have your own legislatures and then also have the king or queen be sovereign.
1: When you take a look at the system that there is within in America, in the United States now, because we look at it and see it as being really, really complicated, is that being set up through what was done through the whole with the Declaration of Independence? So is that a relationship to that?
0: So one of the things that the Declaration does, I mean, one of the things that independence does in 1776 is it is simultaneously a moment of destruction and creation. And so the declaring of independence is destroying America's relationship in the British Empire. But immediately, and in the same motion to declare American independence, is the creation of a union, of creating a union of states, which is going to become the first run at the this union is going to have to be made more perfect in the American Constitution of 1787. But every colony is turning themselves into independent states during that summer as well. So they're coming up with all these different constitutions. They're they're different from one another. They're allowed to come up with whatever they want. And they're all reacting to this kind of wartime context. So you have this interesting patchwork of constitutions that starts in 1776 and will continue to be the case all the way through. But the Americans are convinced that you can divide power, and that is why the American federalism system is so complicated and frustrating.
1: We'll get back to the Declaration of Independence as well, but just with the political system as it stands now within America, within the United States, are people within the United States comfortable and happy with the system as it stands?
0: As much as they understand it, I don't know. I mean, because it is very complicated. Take elections. Hmm. I mean, what we are fighting about almost constantly is how are elections regulated, or how are they even done? And every state has different rules about this. And you register in your own specific state and district, and no one controls from the top how all 50 states work. Every state, well, that is in many ways a legacy of the Revolution, and it's frustrating to us. But it's also one of the things that they were so concerned about in 1776 is about the idea about local knowledge. You have to know us to make rules for us. And that has become a bedrock thing in American political theory and structure that has never really gone away. And it is very frustrating. And especially for people who want to manage it from the top, it's also a safeguard where you don't have sort of universal election law.
1: let's go back to the Declaration of Independence. And you mentioned that there were parts that were edited out. Can you

0: You tell us about some of the parts that were edited.
1: Sure. I mean, Jefferson turns in 29 grievances, and 27 of them make the cut. And one of them is just a little bit messy, and it kind of can be easily dispensed with. But the other one is a really, really big deal. It is 168 words long, which is almost 10% of the whole document as itself. And it is a diatribe against the transatlantic slave trade. Jefferson uses very impassioned phrases to describe how much he hates the transatlantic slave trade. He has waged cruel war against human nature, he calls it, the transatlantic slave trade. He talks about it as piratical warfare. He talks about it as execrable commerce and an assemblage of horrors. He is very, very upset, and he wants this to be the dismount, the climax. It's the last one. And Congress is not happy about that, because that threatens, it makes people uncomfortable in the American South, where there's a lot of slaveholding, but also in the American Northern colonies, because that's where the slave trade is actually centered. Those are the guys building the ships and manning and putting the crew on those ships. They're coming from New England. So no one is happy about this slave trade grievance, and it almost all of it goes away. Only a part of it survives. And it is probably the tragedy of July 2nd and 3rd in the editing session that those words go away. You talk about the Declaration being this kind of powerful thing for people to use. All they have to go on is all men are created equal. But if we think about what abolitionists could have done with waging cruel war against human nature as a definition of slavery written by Thomas Jefferson, that's powerful language that goes away.
0: Didn't Jefferson also have slaves, though?
1: He certainly did. But Jefferson inherits a number of slaves from his marriage, but Jefferson is a slaveholder at Monticello, but he is convinced that it is not, that having slavery in a republic that we are going to try to build will only lead to bad things down the road. In many ways, he means race war down the road, and he wants to see the United States, this new republic, divest itself from slavery. And this is a 33-year-old man talking, and at this point in his life, he is about as anti-slavery as he is going to get.
0: When you take a look at the establishment and with the Declaration of Independence, does that... When this is through my ignorance, so excuse me, but does that also recognize or put in place the power that the president has over Congress?
1: No, that comes later on. So in 1776, in the middle of this very brutal war, the Americans are going to come up with systems that are not going to work all that well. Hmm. So the American state constitutions and the first draft of that, called the Articles of Confederation. And there's a lot of problems with that. In many ways, they're a reaction to what's happened that's led us to this point. And they find that actually early on, that all these they hamstring the executive branch. They are never going to create government systems where something like a king could do all these things, right? Could dissolve houses and send troops amongst us and kill us and do these things. So they really sort of handcuff the executive branch early on, and then they find that doesn't work either. And so the union has to be made more perfect. So over the next 14 or about 11 years is an experiment in which they have to go back and do it again. And that's where you see the powers of the presidency and Congress that are created. The same system we have today happens as a result of that experiment evolving.
0: I've got a text here saying it's a shame, or was it because of that part was removed and that could have prevented the Civil War?
1: Well, it's impossible to know if it would have prevented the Civil War, but it would have lessened this charge that the United States is a hypocrite. Just like you said, well, doesn't Thomas Jefferson own slaves? Isn't the revolution about liberty? Aren't we talking about equality here? Had that declaration been more upfront and about saying slavery is this terrible thing, And that we want to get rid of it. It's not part of who we want to do. Yeah, it would have lessened those charges of hypocrisy. But what the United States does from 1776 until the Civil War is it prioritizes

0: Union over taking moral stances on slavery. Hmm. They're so concerned that if we don't have a union, that we'll end up just like Europe, right? Where all the states will kind of go to war with each other and they'll make different deals with each other. And we'll just have kind of endemic war, that the union is a peace treaty. And that's more important than ending slavery. That's the choice they make over and over and over again.
1: We're talking this morning with, we're taking a look at the Declaration of Independence. The book is called Tyrants and Rogues. The author is Robert Parkinson, who's a professor of history at Binghamton University in New York. If you want to join us in this conversation, 1-300-800-222.
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1: Robert, what sort of influence did the Declaration of Independence have on the Bill of Rights, if any?
0: There's not a lot of direct influence on it. There are a lot of, so for example, the Third Amendment of the, which is part of the Bill of Rights, it talks about how they're not allowed to quarter troops in American homes or any kind of thing like that. And that's actually in the Declaration of Independence too. And there are some sort of holdovers of this moment in 1776 as we get into 1787. For example, in the Constitution, not in the Bill of Rights, but in the Constitution, there are provisions that say you're not allowed to hold multiple offices. And that is a direct reference to a guy named Thomas Hutchinson, who's the governor of Massachusetts, who's one of the, seen as the one of the biggest rogues, as I talk about in the book, of the Revolution. And we're not, so that's the Thomas Hutchinson clause in the Constitution. So there are harmonies here, but there's not a lot of direct reference. There's a lot of ground between 1776 and the Bill of Rights in 1791.
1: When you take a look at this and the way that it was put together, has it been used politically by both sides of politics?
0: Oh, the Declaration is everybody's. And it was meant to be that, right? Jefferson talked about it as an expression of the American mind. This is not some work of genius. And frankly, for 20 years, no one knew that Thomas Jefferson even wrote the Declaration of Independence in America. Not until he ran for president in the middle of the 1790s did people say, hey, you know, he wrote this thing. So it was a statement of Congress. It wasn't attributed to one thing. So it's always kind of been everybody's. And different generations fall in love with it. Abraham Lincoln worshipped the Declaration. He thought it was the most important statement ever written about, and it defined, and he actually at Gettysburg, in the Gettysburg Address, revisits the Declaration and says, this is, the United States has always been about equality. Well, that's not exactly what's on everybody's mind in 1776, but Abraham Lincoln changes and in many ways radicalizes the Declaration of Independence with the Gettysburg Address.
1: Because I was also wondering whether or not it's used politically now. Because you see that done with the Constitution or with the Bill of Rights, but do you see it also happen with the Declaration of Independence?
0: Well, it depends on which part of the Declaration we're talking about. The beginning parts is almost safe ground for everyone. That it's used so much that it becomes almost a joke. Like all of the real meaning of it seems to be drained away because of how flippant and easy we refer to the opening statements to the Declaration, in my opinion. But, you know, the grievance, I wrote this book about the grievances in a time when all of a sudden people are talking about the grievances, because things that we thought were settled law in America in the last few years have all of a sudden become very unsettled. This idea about the executive power having kind of monarchical control. I mean, today in a Supreme Court opinion, one of the justices in it said, we are now handing the president more power than the English crown had in 1776 when we left him, right? So these are issues. The grievances part of the Declaration are frankly more relevant than they've ever been, and they are seemingly partisan, but not in a way that's good for us, right? This shouldn't be a partisan issue.
1: Why tyrants and rogues?

0: So when I wrote this book, the boring way to do it was just to explain which all the grievances were about. So to say, well, 4 is about this and 6 is about that and 8 is, like, I didn't want to do that. That would be interesting, but really make for boring reading. So what my narrative hook for this book was to revisit the faces behind the grievances. So who were the, when Americans in 1776 heard these grievances read out loud, who were the men they thought about, right? When they heard 4, they were like, oh, that's Francis Bernard. I hate that guy, right? Oh, that's Thomas Hutchinson. I hate that guy. So those are the guys that I wanted to highlight. So each chapter talks about what this grievance is about, but it's an opportunity to revisit. And I put together kind of a rogues gallery of the revolution, all the British guys that the Americans were so upset about and why they were, and tell some of their stories and do a little bit of biography and kind of humanize them in a lot of ways.
1: So could you give us an example?
0: Those are my rogues. Oh, sure. Thomas Hutchinson. Thomas Hutchinson. Grievances 8, 9, and 10 are really about Boston. It's about the standing armies in Boston. They're about the judges. They're about not being beholden to them. And it's about things that happen specifically in Boston. So my guy for those grievances is Thomas Hutchinson. He is seen he's also an American. He's not from Britain. His family goes all the way back to the original settlements of Puritan New England. He's referred to in many ways as Judas, like the ultimate betrayer. And those grievances are about him. So I talk about Hutchinson, but he is a dutiful husband. He has a prodigious family, and there's quite a tragedy around what happens to Hutchinson, that about his family life and how this conflict really affects him. This ordeal he goes through, as one other historian has written about him, was really compelling, and it deepens our thinking about how personal this was and how this was in many ways an emotional divorce that's happening in the British Empire.
1: Colin joins us this morning. Hello, Colin.
2: Oh, g'day, Trev. I believe Benjamin Franklin was behind the scenes early on in the Declaration. He's probably the greatest diplomat in American history and tried to keep the Americans in the Empire for as long as he could and then fought against the British Empire with his diplomatic skills. How was he involved with the Declaration?
0: Oh, he's very involved. I mean, Franklin is one of the two people that Jefferson allows to read his rough draft before he turns it in. And Franklin makes a few edits here and there. Some important stuff that Franklin does. But you're exactly right. Franklin is one of the last sort of patriots to get on board. He is desperately obsessed with the British Empire and keeping it together, and he sees himself as a kind of a real linchpin there. And it's only after the news gets back to England that these stupid Bostonians have dumped all this East India tea into their harbor. They don't have a lot of Americans that they can get their hands on, except for one guy who's in London. They bring Benjamin Franklin to this room called the cockpit, and they just dress him down in this extremely public, humiliating fashion. They interview him and they rake him over the coals. And Franklin drops from that point forward any kind of affinity, and he becomes immediately one of the most rabid American patriots. And as he gets on a ship and comes back to America, and he is ready to go from that point forward. But he's an old man. He's 70 years old at this point.
1: Phil also joins us. Hello, Phil.
3: Hi. Where does Canada stand? All right, you've got the French knocking on the door, and also down in Miami.
0: Right. Oh, Canada is always, my students always ask this question. Well, what about Canada? Canada is always a fantastic kind of counterexample for this. The Americans are always kind of convinced that Canada is going to naturally join their rebellion. They almost always pre-approve Canada to join the Union. Almost like if you get these cards in the mail that says you're pre-approved for a credit card, Canada always has this kind of pre-approval. And the Americans are dumbfounded why the Canadians never really do want to join. When they One of the things that touches off the process for independence is the collapse of the invasion of Canada. The Americans in December of 1775 try to sever the British relationship between with the newly conquered Canadian colonies, cities, especially of Quebec and Montreal, and they it's the most civilized invasion orders you've ever seen. Basically, we don't want to upset them, so tiptoe your way into Canada. Don't even bend the flowers or hurt the grass as you get in there. And it goes terribly wrong, and the Americans collapse. And that and by the spring of 1776, that Canadian invasion has gone just been a disaster. And that's part of the what's happening in June of 1776. That actually pulls Jefferson away from writing the Declaration. It was an investigation of the disaster of the Canadian campaign. Is one of the weekends he has to write the Declaration. He has to do that work too. So Canada is always on their minds.
1: Was it a weekend job?
0: Writing the Declaration. Yes. Jefferson has about 20 days or about 18 days to write it. And again, but he's also busy doing other things. We know he's on a bunch of other committees and he's pulled away from his desk. He plagiarizes himself a lot. Jefferson has written a document in May that that he cribs from, especially with the grievances. And so Jefferson is kind of looking at one of his earlier pieces of paper and writing on another one. And so he comes up with it in about 10 days or so, about by the middle of the 20s. He gets the job on June 11th, and he's done with it somewhere in the early 20s. So it takes him about 10 days to write it.
1: Just very quickly, because our news is coming up, someone has said, is the Declaration of Independence that you see on display the real one?
0: No one in the United States saw that for about 40 years. It wasn't until the end of the War of 1812, when there is this surge of American nationalism after we've invaded Canada and not done well again, but we quote unquote win the War of 1812 in 1815. Then there is this kind of, there's this movement to kind of make facsimile copies of that, but no one saw that. There is an actual, there are posters made, they're printed posters. That are, I think there are, we have 26 of them left that were made on the 5th of July by a Philadelphia printer named John Dunlap. And if you look up, if your listeners look up the John Dunlap, D-U-N-L-A-P broadside, you'll see the Declaration totally differently than you do the iconic image, which is the big block of cursive writing.
1: Thank you, because we got to go to the news. This is Overnights on ABC Radio. And as I said, we're off to the next ABC News.
4: Good morning, this is ABC News with David Rollins. UN agencies are warning that survivors of earthquakes that struck Venezuela last week will face risks of hunger and disease. The World Food Programme is appealing for $70 million to provide emergency food assistance to up to 500,000 people over the next 3 months. Venezuelan authorities say almost 2,000 people are confirmed to have died and more than 10,000 have been injured. Qatar says US envoys in the country are not scheduled to meet directly with Iranian negotiators in the coming days, but will be talking with mediators and officials. John O'Wakeley has more.
5: Washington sent its top envoys, Steve Witkoff and Jared Kushner, after President Donald Trump said Iran had requested a meeting with the US. But Qatari and Iranian officials have downplayed the prospect of direct talks, with both saying there is no scheduled direct talks between the US and Iran. Iranian officials say they will, however, meet with Qatari mediators to discuss the interim deal, the Memorandum of Understanding, and how to implement it, including the release of frozen Iranian assets. Last week, the US accused Iran of hitting at least two commercial ships with missiles or drones in the Strait of Hormuz, leading to tit-for-tat strikes that ended this week.
4: The NATO Secretary-General Mark Rutte has welcomed Britain's plan to increase spending on defence as the country pivots towards drone warfare. The outgoing British Prime Minister Keir Starmer says spending would go up by nearly $29 billion a year to fund modernisation. However, former Defence Secretary John Healey, who resigned over what he says is a lack of funding earlier this month, says it's still not enough.
6: Threats are still growing. Demands on defence are still rising in this dangerous world,
7: And today's step means that we will be spending as a

0: nation, 2.7% of GDP on defence in 2030, the date that NATO now warns we could face a Russian attack.
1: Thousands of people have been taking part in anti-immigration protests in South Africa's major cities. Police say the demonstrations have been largely peaceful, but there have been isolated incidents of violence. In Johannesburg, protesters threw bricks and broke the windows of flats in an area where many African migrants live. This protester is urging others to demonstrate peacefully.
2: We have been urging South Africans to say that please let us be peaceful in everything that we are doing. But it is just a matter of time before things spiral out of control. Illegal immigrants, they must leave South Africa.
1: Family and friends of a missing Western Australian man believed to be travelling in Mexico are appealing for help to find him. In social media posts, the family of 35-year-old Jesse Bruziza says he has not been heard from since June the 3rd, with his last known location in Cancun. In a statement, the Department of Foreign Affairs and Trade says it is providing consular assistance to the family of a missing Australian who's reported missing in Mexico. Interpol has also joined the search and has issued a yellow notice for Mr. Bruziza. Still in Perth, where a man has been given a prison sentence for stealing gold from his employer, David Webber has the story.
3: Harley David Charlton had pleaded guilty to multiple charges of engaging in a transaction that involved money or property that was the proceeds of an offence from 2022 to 2024. He'd sold gold given to him and had stolen gold himself from the Higginsville mine. The district court was told that through Charlton's actions, the loss to Karora Resources was more than $225,000. The judge said the 35-year-old's offending involved a breach of trust, as the victim was his employer. Charlton was given 2 years and 10 months in prison and was made eligible for parole, which means he has to serve at least 17 months.
1: From today, electricity retailers in three states, New South Wales, South Australia and a section of Queensland, must offer free power to households for at least 3 hours in the middle of the day. It's all part of the federal government's Solar Sharer scheme, which aims to tackle energy inequity by sharing the benefits of cheap solar with those who, for one reason or another, cannot install it. However, Energy Consumer Australia's Brian Spark says you must opt into a plan that does this and warns there are catches.
4: So you have to go out and select a plan like that from an energy retailer, and then you'll get free power between 11 and 2. In most states, in South Australia, it's from 12 to 3. While the program does offer free electricity, you are going to pay more outside of those hours.
1: This is ABC News.
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9: 6 minutes past five, 6 minutes past three in WA, 24 minutes to five in South Australia and in the Northern Territory. Kate Mead coming up shortly, ABC station reporter, taking a look at some of the stories that we'll hear about today. One of them being a Broken Hill pub closing. I mean, there are enough pubs in Broken Hill, aren't there? How many? Can you 1-300-800-222? How many pubs are there in Broken Hill, I wonder? Fiona Clark might be able to help us. She is from Vantage Point Asset Management and going to talk about finance. Hello, Fiona.
10: Good morning.
9: Do you want to have a guess?
10: No. Oh, okay. So, assuming one on every corner. Say there are, I don't know how many blocks there are. Mm-hmm. I don't know. Say 5 blocks. I don't know. I'm going to go 18.
9: 18?
10: I'm just
9: going to
10: guess 18. That's right. My number.
9: We'll see how we go. See who gets closest. We'll go with 18, though. All right, then. But you don't need to know that. What you

0: do need to know is about what's happening in finance. So would you be able to tell us?
1: Well, sort of. I mean, I can tell you what's happened, but I'm not sure that I'm going to be able to offer much insight today because it's pretty quiet. Markets are higher. So at the moment, the S&P 500 is up 60 points. That's 0.8%. The Dow's up 140 points. It's about 0.25%. The Nasdaq's having a great session, up 1.4% or 367 points. In terms of the key news, there is some strength across some of the sort of semiconductor techie kind of names. The broader index is, the broader market's a little bit more mixed, but there's been little in the way of corporate news flow. So there's not really much I can talk about in terms of exciting stuff. Nvidia's up 2%. Apple's up 1.8%, banks are weaker. It is the end of the financial year, which means that they're sort of in the US when pension funds and fund managers have to release their actual holdings. Sometimes there's a little bit of what they call window dressing, so that kind of affects markets. But generally, I think everybody wanted it to end on a quiet and positive note. So that's what it did. The Stock 600, that's the European index, closed up 0.9%. The UK was up 0.1%. Germany was good, up 1.5%. France was up 0.4%. So good sessions in European markets. In terms of commodity prices, a little bit more mixed. The oil price is a little bit weaker now. Again, 1.1% lower, or 77 cents to $69.98 a barrel. So that's the WTI price, down below $70 a barrel. Nice. The gold price, the spot price, is up just a touch, $58.50, which is 0.2%. to $4,025.11 an ounce, and iron ore's up 0.1% to $98.95. In terms of things to look out for today, the market is expecting a slight improvement. The SPY futures are up. They were up 5 points last time. I look 10 now. So a reasonably positive start to the day expected. In terms of news flow, we've got house prices today and building permits. We've got some Chinese PMI numbers. Tonight in the US, we've got the ISM Manufacturing Index. That's pretty important. We've got flash inflation. That's the first reading of inflation in Europe, and UK house prices. But from where I'm sitting today, it's generally positive. Oh, I should do the Aussie. The Australian dollar currently trading at 69.2 US cents. That's about half up, half a percent. It's trading at 52.21 pence, 60.6 euro cents, and 112.5 Japanese yen. So good session expected, but not a lot of news breaking headlines that I can get excited about.
0: But yet another fine finance report from you, Fiona Clark.
1: Oh, thank you. Do we know how many pubs yet? Has there been a report?
0: No, you've guessed 16. Hang on, 18, Kate Meads. Yeah. Kate Meads here. Hello, Kate.
2: Found a report from 2019. It said less than 20. So we must be, you know, somewhere, and someone will know. Someone will
1: 18
2: get us.
1: 18 could be on the mark. Is there a prize? Like, do I win something?
0: No.
2: Bragging rights, obviously.
0: Okay. No, nothing.
2: But we'll let you know.
0: we'll tell you next week.
1: Bye.
0: See ya. Fiona Clark, Vantage Point Asset Management. We'll get a report on what's happening as far as the World Cup is concerned shortly from Tom Wilde. Kate Mead, as you've just heard, ABC reporter, is with us. Hello, Kate.
2: Good morning, Trevor. Officially, good morning.
0: Good morning.
2: I've been waving at you and, trying to dance around. Hey, athlete pressure is something that we're talking about today. Eyes are on Brisbane for 2032. The city is, you know, changing and getting a polish of paint and planting extra planter boxes and making sure when the world turns to us, we can put on a show.
0: Yeah.
2: But for the athletes, we've already got a couple of names that Australians are falling in love with. So you might know them already. Gout Gout and maybe a Cam Myers. Well, we're kind of starting to pin our hopes on them a little bit. Like, they're gonna take us through. They're our champions. But it's 6 years away, Trevor. And the question is being asked, are we putting too much pressure on these athletes with 6 years to go? And you think about what they have to do just to survive that long. And when I say survive that long, they're still competing at world levels, world championships, managing injuries, managing body. And as I was reading this morning, I thought of my 16-year-old, Gout Gout, 16, 17, roughly. I saw him at the Stall Gift. And not just media pack around him, wanting to talk to him, wanting to talk to the coaches, wanting to talk to even the manager, basically. And he was amazing and very

very gracious and all those things. And then the crowd, 50,000 people went to the stall gift just to see him run. And I thought, wow, you know, how not just body, but how's that kid going to look after his mind in order to be ready by 2032? And that's where you really hope that, you know, you've got good teams of people around him and good family that are going to, you know, just keep his feet somewhere locked on ground. But, yeah, it's an interesting story. I don't think we think of it. I think we just fall in love with it.

0: in love with these athletes and want to see them do well, but we don't think about, gosh, the pressure that they're going to be under. Six years.
1: I guess that's the thing with good sports psychiatrists and psychologists, the way they work with athletes, because I can remember in the last Olympics, the expectations on swimmers especially. But the swimmers are saying that they want to do their personal best. So the focus is on personal bests. And because we want everyone to win gold medals, it doesn't necessarily mean that the focus has to be on gold medals, but PB as being one of the things that they strive for.
0: There's a sports psychologist that I love, Ben Crow. He worked with Ash Barty. He's worked with Richmond Football Club. And he has this really simple couple of messages that have stayed. And you can see it almost with those players that have embraced these types of thinking. Mm. What you do is not who you are. And remember to play and to laugh, and that you are loved no matter the outcome of the thing that you do, you know. And so he reminds those players of that. And you can see that mindset when those players have that. So you can, they can go out and have a killer killer drive to win and be all of those things, and then walk off and then they're gout again. You know, that I'm a kid that's, you know, going off to hang out with my friends now, or going to go for a surf, or going to play and be with my family and friends. And I always find that something, you know, fascinating, is, you know, something good to remember. What you do is not who you are.
1: And we're interested because we'll talk to Tom Wild about what's been happening in the World Cup and the pressure that was on those players in the penalty shootouts.
0: Yesterday. Oh, my gosh. That was incredible yesterday.
1: We'll talk to Tom about that in a minute. Firstly, changes to seafood labelling.
0: July 1, welcome to the new financial year, and a bucket load of changes that I will not go through with you today, for everything in real estate and taxes and NDIS, there's all of it. But when you go to a restaurant and you sit down for a meal and you think, oh, I'll go with the seafood, are you wanting it to be local, caught fresh that day?
1: You bet.
0: All of it. Well, how do you really know?
1: You don't.
0: You don't. But as of today, July 1, there are changes that are being implemented to seafood labelling. So essentially, when you eat out at a restaurant, a cafe, takeaway, or even a food truck, any type of hospitality venue in Australia, the menu must tell you if it's Australian, imported, or of mixed origin. We consume about 70% of seafood in Australia, and a third of it comes from overseas. Now, these rule changes are going to, of course, affect the pubs and the restaurants and the, you know, the fish and chip shops and all those types of things.
1: Yeah.
0: But I don't mind it. I'm okay. I like to see. I like to think that when I'm going out, oh yeah, that was caught from the town that I'm visiting in, if they've obviously got a port and water and all of those things.
1: They're not way inland.
0: And I wonder eventually if it will be the same thing for beef and lamb and things like that. Yes, it's from, you know, south. This, you're eating South Australian meat,
1: yeah,
0: and you know it's this type, and it was this young or this old, and yeah, it's interesting. Anyway, I'm all for this one.
1: I think it's a terrific idea. That's not to say that we won't eat food. I mean, fish that comes from another country. It's just nice to know that we have the option and that we know what we're eating.
0: Absolutely. And we can like that. And we can also understand that for businesses that have to implement this, this will be, a period of adjustment too, in terms of they've got to update all their menus and reprint. They've got to get up on those boards and re-chalk them up and let us know what it is. So we understand that for businesses, you know, this may take a couple of days, but they have known that this change was coming, implemented from today.
1: And before we go to Tom, quickly, Broken Hill, there is a pub closing, so it might go from 20 down to 19 or 18.
0: Last drinks for the Junction Hotel. It's been there since the dawn of time, like many of the pubs have. Back in the day, somewhere between 70 and 100 pubs in this Broken Hill town, 500 Ks from Adelaide, and they're down to less than 20 now. So many of the pubs, that they've got rid of their pokie machines and things like that. So the local publicans are saying, you know, we're going to have to adapt here. It's a tourist spot, so they're trying to work out what to do. But for the Junction Hotel, this is a loved pub in the town. It's time. It's time to go. And it's sad because this is what we're seeing in those rural areas, right? We're saying goodbye to our favourite local that we might have grown up with. And for the Broken Hill community, they're saying goodbye to this one.
1: We will say goodbye to that one, and we will say hello to Tom Wilde, ABC Sport reporter, joining us to take a look

0: at the World Cup. Hi, Tom.
1: Hi, Trevor. What a smooth segue. I don't think I've ever heard anything as smooth as that.
0: What do you reckon? Look, it was well, Kate.
2: Oh, my gosh. The shootout yesterday, if we start off with Germany going out. I mean, this is someone that is following soccer now that it's World Cup time, but it was nail-biting.
1: Yeah, dead right. And, you know, Germany was the team Australia would have faced.
2: That's right.
1: We could have, if we had finished where Paraguay did in our group, and they were amazing, Paraguay. Just to deny Germany any scoring opportunities and take it all the way to a penalty shootout, and then just to have the nerves to hang on, and it's kind of indicative of where Germany is as a national team. They haven't won a knockout game since 2014 at a World Cup, despite going into every World Cup as one of the powerhouses. They're probably going to change coaches now. Julian Nagelsmann's time is probably up, and he's been at the helm for a long time. Jurgen Klopp, the former Liverpool manager, is the favourite to take over. But it was just one of the great upsets of the World Cup, and the upset of the World Cup so far, for sure.
0: Netherlands as well, though, being beaten. It may not be as big an upset, but it would be considered an upset for the Netherlands.
1: It would be. I think the Netherlands would be disappointed. Morocco is a very good team. I think they're a top 10 team as well. I think they were two top 10 teams playing against each other. That was a fantastic game. Really entertaining, end-to-end stuff. It looked like the Netherlands were going to sneak home before the Morocco scored really late on to send it to extra time and then do another penalty shootout. So anyone who sat around yesterday watching the World Cup was in for a very long day. Two-hour games and penalty shootouts. But brilliant for Morocco. Brilliant for the African nations to continue their good run. Unfortunately, the Ivory Coast were unable to continue that today. They just went down to Norway in their round of 32 game. But the African countries are performing extremely well at this World Cup.
0: Can I just go back to Morocco? Their goalkeeper, the strength of his hands, the strength of his wrist must be enormous to be able to stop one of those penalties.
1: I know. I assume he has enormous bruises on his arms after those penalty shootouts. He made some spectacular saves last night. And you're right. The ability to not just break a wrist or fracture an arm or dislocate an elbow when saving a penalty is remarkable.
2: Now, Tom, Socceroos, Saturday morning for us. We're already starting to make our plans, make those preparations. What do we know in this lead up to this game?
1: Well, today was their last day in Berkeley here, where I am at the moment. We were up at their team hotel a little bit earlier this morning, around 9 o'clock, and they were getting on the bus to drive to the airport to fly out of Oakland and down to Dallas. So they were actually meant to travel tomorrow, but they brought it for today so they could spend some extra time acclimatising. So they're going from... It's been beautiful in California. It's been about sort of low 20s. Nearly every single day, and now they go to Texas where it is reaching high 30s every day, and it's much more humid than it is in California. So it's going to be a bit of a shock for the Socceroos. They've had a really nice time on the West Coast. The good news is that the Dallas Stadium, home of the Dallas Cowboys NFL team, is an air-conditioned stadium, so inside on game day it'll be fine. It's just that the next couple of days of training are going to be a bit of a shock to the system, I think. But yes, they've probably landed in Dallas by now because they've got chartered flights and they don't have to go through the rigmarole of transversing an airport. So they are on the road and getting ready for Friday my time, Saturday morning your time.
0: So what's the word amongst the people that are in the know about who will win between Egypt and Australia?
1: The general expectation from... And I put myself in the no group, even though I'm first to admit that I have been wrong in every single prediction I've made.
2: Oh, Tom, careful now then, careful.
1: I've got to get one right eventually, right? So the general feeling is Australia can definitely win this game. Egypt, so much is unknown about whether Mohamed Salah, the captain and the former Liverpool star, will play. He has a hamstring injury. He had requested to be subbed out of their draw against Iran. If he's fit, you can't imagine he's going to be fully fit, but he's a game changer. So if he plays, it will be a different prospect. But the general feeling is that this is a very winnable game for Australia. The chance for them to make history, to win a knockout game for the first time at a World Cup, and that this could lay the foundation for a really successful era of Socceroos football. You know, that most of this squad is very young. Most of them are at their first World Cup. And they've so far, barring one pretty poor half against the US in their second game, have performed very well. So this is definitely considered a winnable game. It will probably set up a clash with Argentina in the next round, the team that knocked us out in 2022.
2: Now, Tom, I feel like I ask this with a little bit of nervousness because I could sound completely stupid. So I apologise for what could be a stupid question in the lead-up. I have read that in the past the Socceroos were cursed and then the curse had to be broken. I'm curious to know if you know anything about this curse. Has it been broken and are we clear in this World Cup?
0: And is there a curse?
2: Is there? Yes.
1: Well, Kate, I've heard word of a curse. I'm actually not up to speed on the curse. It's got something to do with the statue, is that right?
2: Well, I heard it had to do with a woman that they went for a blessing. Now, this is many, many years ago. So many years ago, a couple of the Socceroos players someone went to this woman for a blessing, you know, for them to do well. Money was not paid to this woman. And so she put a curse on them and they didn't make the next, you know, they didn't develop forward for years and years and years of tournaments of the World Cup. Then someone went back and had another blessing done and paid and did the right thing. And then we got through. So I'm just, you know, like I get a bit, you know, I'm not really woo-woo, but I was a bit like, are we all okay here? Because, you know, we're going up against Egypt and, you know, like wherever people are saying we should be fine. And I just want to make sure our woo-woo's all clear.
0: Yeah.
1: Well, I think the life lesson out of all of this, just pay your bills. don't just sit here with your money.
2: Thank you, Tom.
0: Thank you for the life lesson, Tom.
2: Trevor's like, I'm not sure if we should let Kate ask the question.
0: No, I'm always up with a question. Actually, if anyone knows about that curse, give us a ring. 1-300-800-222. We'll sort it out, Tom. Hey, great to talk to you, Tom, as always.
1: Always, guys. Talk to you soon.
0: And always pay your bills.
2: Yeah.
0: If you want to join us, 1-300-800-222. Have you heard of this curse that Kate has spoken about? And have we cleared our debt?
2: Yeah.
0: 1-300-800-222.
2: We need all things good moving into the next round, right?
0: Someone said John Saffron fixed the curse, says Drew.
2: Yeah, so this is details are sketchy with me.
0: Yeah.
2: I'm not sure about this. I'd love to know more. I just thought, oh, you know, like there's being fit and ready and, you know, having the best team possible and, you know, for everything to fall into place to do well, to progress in a World Cup. But if you've got things like that against you, like, that's not good. Apparently this happened many, many years ago. Apparently it did get fixed, but I just want to make sure, that's all, because we're getting a bit excited for our Socceroos now. I can feel it.
0: I love the fact that you're a little bit woo-woo.
2: Oh, there is a little woo-woo. I try not to let too much woo-woo out. Just try to keep a straight back when I'm at work, but every now and again I get curious.
0: If you know about the curse, 1-300-800-222 or text us on 0437-774-774. Did John Saffron cure it and fix it? If, John, you're listening and you'd like to give us a call, 1-3-0-1. John Saffron broke the curse. Can you give us a ring and tell us how he broke the curse? Would be really, really good. See, you know what you're talking about, Kate.
2: Well, we'll see. Maybe I know a little bit, but I don't know the whole thing, and this is why we need the people.
0: We will find out. Thanks, Kate.
2: Thanks, Trevor.
0: Kate Mead, ABC reporter. News coming up shortly.

0: and where you lead, leading us up to the next ABC News. News is coming up. After the news, we'll see if we can get some more information on that curse. This is Overnights on ABC Radio.
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0: Good morning, Tony Matthews with ABC News. The start of the new financial year today will see a suite of federal government measures kick in, which the Treasurer says will deliver cost of living relief to Australians. Political reporter Lexi Junowick has the details.
1: From today, the government says more than 14 million Australians will get a tax cut of up to $268. Workers also now have access to a $1,000 instant tax deduction. Paid parental leave expands from 24 weeks to a full 6 months, while major supermarkets such as Coles and Woolworths are now subject to new laws tackling price gouging. The three-month halving of the fuel excise has ended, with the discount dropping down to 16 cents per litre as the heavy vehicle road users charge rises to 16 cents per litre. Both measures are expected to taper off completely in August.
0: Rescue teams in Venezuela remain focused on the search for survivors, with local authorities saying almost 2,000 people have been killed by earthquakes that hit the north of the country last week. Jono Wakely has more.
2: In Macuto, a town in the hard-hit La Guaira state, Ecuadorian and US rescue teams halted operations early after more than 40 hours of work when they stopped receiving responses from a mother and her three children trapped beneath a nine-story building. Some 59,000 buildings were damaged or destroyed by the twin earthquakes last week, and not every collapsed building has had professional rescue teams on site, with relatives and neighbours working to remove debris to pull out survivors and bodies. Experts are warning that the official death toll is likely a significant undercount at the present time, as many more remain missing and the hopes of finding survivors diminishes with each passing day.
0: Qatari officials have revealed a new hotline between the US and Iran has been used as part of efforts to pull the two countries back from fighting. Middle East correspondent Matthew Doran reports.
3: Over the weekend, the US and Iran exchanged fire across the Persian Gulf once more after ships in the waterway trying to transit through the Strait of Hormuz were fired upon. Ongoing control of the shipping channel is one of the sticking points between the two countries as they negotiate a deal for lasting peace in the region. Qatar's foreign ministry spokesperson says a direct line of communication between the US and Iran, managed by Qatar, has not only

0: only been set up, but is being used to deal with those flare-ups. Iran's foreign ministry insists it's not a military channel, rather it's a political tool, and its spokesperson says Iran will retain management of the strait in any final deal.
1: An expert in online radicalisation has warned of the evolving threat social media algorithms pose in desensitising young people to extreme content. The Royal Commission on Anti-Semitism and Social Cohesion will hear from experts on anti-Semitism and tech regulation when it resumes hearings today. Teresa Raja from online violence prevention company Moonshot told the inquiry yesterday young people are being lured into online spaces where extremism has been normalised.
2: Within these kind of echo chambers, we are seeing that there is greater traffic, and we've seen that kind of spike in what we consider to be people who fall within the kind of younger and youth cohort online.
1: Norway is through to the last 16 of the FIFA World Cup after a 2-1 win over Cote d'Ivoire at Dulles Stadium. Manchester City striker Erling Haaland scored a dramatic late winner in the 86th minute to help his nation win a World Cup knockout match for the first time. Norway will face Brazil in the last 16. And Australia is through to the final of the Women's T20 Cricket World Cup after beating the West Indies by 8 wickets in their semi-final at the Oval. Chasing 126 for victory, an unbeaten partnership from Beth Mooney and Ash Gardner steered Australia to victory in 13 overs. Mooney hit an unbeaten 61, while Gardner finished on 35 not out. Gardner also took 2 wickets and was named player of the match. Looking at the weather for New South Wales, showers on the ranges and western slopes and developing about the far west and extending across southern and central areas and the northern inland plains. Scattered thunderstorms across the inland plains, southern and central western slopes and ranges, with severe storms likely across the southern inland plains and the far west. Sydney's weather, a mostly sunny day with a chance of evening showers and a top of 22. Right now, it's 16 degrees on the coast, it's 10 degrees in Penrith, and the humidity is on 74%. ABC News.

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3: Good morning. Wednesday morning, the 1st of July. Look at that. Happy new financial year. Enjoy. For all that to celebrate. Dave from Vasey has already been in touch. 9 degrees, 99% humidity in Vasey, where there is a very thick fog. There was 33 mil of rain in Vasey for June, which is less than half of the June average of 73 mil. Soil moisture is still good after the above average May rainfall. Well, that's good to hear, Dave. Let's hope it can hold. Yeah, it certainly seems there's water on the ground. Like, the ground was wet as I came in this morning, but I'm not convinced that it has rained that much. It just seems very wet out. Like, it's a moist environment at the moment, seems to be the vibe today. High humidity, high dewiness, lots of dew around the place seems to be the case. You can let me know how things are feeling, looking, touching, smelling at your place. You know, heaps of rain. Like, literally, if I have a look, like, Merriweather Pump Station's had 0.4 mil. Adamstown's had 0.6. I've got a lot of blue dots in front of me, which means it's all below 9 mil, but I think it's way below that. 0.5 at Gostwick, Corobolong 0.2, Windale 0.4. It's all point. So just the lightest sprinkling of rain seems to have come through over the course of the day. So there you go. And then I think it will continue to be like that at least until tomorrow. So today, partly cloudy, patchy morning fog, high chance of showers about the Upper Hunter, medium chance elsewhere is the forecast for you. If I look at the next few

0: few days for the district. There's big rain out west is what's happening. Big rain out west, but it kind of is in descending amounts of rain that'll actually land in the Hunter. So sort of most of the middle section of the Hunter might see 1 to 5 mil today, but the entire coastline will not, and coastal communities. No rain for you today. Tomorrow, everyone has a chance of rain. The coastline and a fair bit inland, 1 to 5 mil. A little bit more, a bit further up, and then Scone might actually see 10 to 15 mil potentially on the based on these maps. And then I believe Friday, there you go, clears up entirely. It's gone by Friday. So certainly if you're along the coastline, then you are only seeing a little bit of rain tomorrow, and that's about it. Friday, Saturday, both entirely clear for rain, and then it comes back a little bit on Sunday, but it'll actually be the Upper Hunter that's spared entirely, with the coastline being the place where a few drops might fall. Port Stephens actually might cop anywhere between 5 and 10 mil. So there you go. That's kind of the outlook. Bits and bobs around the place, but nothing too significant as we get into July. There you go. Here we are. Well done to you. 1st of July. Anything to report? Let me know. 0487 99 1233. Can't see any issues on the roads, which is good news. Let me know if something changes or you see something out and about. Okay, on a Wednesday we play Who on a Wednesday. We like to ask you, who is this? We play you a mystery voice, you guess who it is. And you go in the running for the big prize at the end of the week, which is this week, Humpty Dumpty plushie, courtesy of Play School, and I believe it's an Organic Gardener magazine this week. We alternate between a Gardening Australia and Organic Gardener. So you can get organic with your gardening this week, along with a bit of Humpty Dumpty, who can keep you company while you're out in the garden. To win, you've got a call. When you know who this voice is, have a listen.
1: I love bulls. They absolutely hate you. They hate movement. They don't care about colors or anything like that. If something's moving, they want to make it stop. They're so smart too. You can't like fake the same way twice with the bull, because if you go left that second time, he's going to be sitting there waiting on you.
0: Who is that famous for getting himself into the most ridiculous and dangerous stunts and skits, along with his merry band of somewhat insane friends? They have made a career out of it. They have had many movies. In fact, their final movie doing exactly this comes out tomorrow, which is why we're doing this. This person's actually just given an interview to Travis and Jason Kelsey on their podcast. So this is where the grab is from. So there you go. Actually, that's a huge clue. You could don't look it up. Don't look it up. Come on. Just know it. Who is this? Their surname is a city in Tennessee. That's a big clue for you. Their surname is a city in Tennessee. Who is this?
1: I love bulls. They absolutely hate you. They hate movement. They don't care about colors or anything like that. If something's moving, they want to make it stop. They're so smart too. You can't like fake the same way twice with the bull, because if you go left that second time, he's going to be sitting there waiting on you.
0: Who is this? The captain, as it were. The unofficial captain of a merry band of mostly men who do the most insane stunts and painful things. They just do things that hurt and are very dangerous. But they do it for our own amusement. And they've made a bunch of... Well, it started out as a TV show, became a movie series. The final one, because they're getting a bit old and they can't do these stunts forever. So the final one is coming out tomorrow in Australia, in Australian cinemas. Who is it, though? Their surname is a city in Tennessee. 1-300-33-1233. 1-300-33-1233. Do you know who this is? If you do, you got a call.

0: Richard Marx, should have known better. 12:33 ABC Newcastle. Actually, should have known better is probably a good theme for our person who we're trying to identify for Who on a Wednesday this morning. Good morning to you. Paul Keller with you. Partly cloudy day, patchy morning fog. High chance of showers about the Upper Hunter. Medium chance elsewhere, although I actually think there's not really going to be much for everywhere else today based on the forecast rainfall maps. Anything happening around your part of the world? Let me know. Let's see who's been in touch. I think this is Posty. Morning all. Another day, less of the weekend. I guess that's a way of saying we're closer. Mary War, 7.5 degrees, mostly cloudy, 2 mil of rain.
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0: Okay, on a Wednesday, we play you a mystery voice. Usually it's got something to do with, you know, either something they've done, bit of controversy, something they've said recently in a, you know, red carpet or an interview or on social media. This person promoting a new movie that's out tomorrow.
4: I love bulls. They absolutely hate you. They hate movement. They don't care about

0: colors or anything like that. If something's moving, they want to make it stop. They're so smart, too. You can't, like, fake the same way twice with the bull, because if you go left that second time, he's going to be sitting there waiting on you.
1: Who is that? Mitch is in Scone. Hello, Mitch.
2: Good morning. How are you going?
1: Very well. How's Scone this morning?
2: Oh, Scone's good, mate. It's good. It's a bit cool, but it's not too bad.
1: Yeah, very good. What's on today?
2: Just heading to work at the moment, just grabbing a coffee and down the valley.
1: Oh, very good. Do they know you usual? Are you that? Are you on those kinds of terms?
2: Yeah, definitely. Oh, yeah, definitely. I call up on it in advance so it's ready when I get there.
1: Oh, you're a smart man. You're gaming life is what I'm saying, in the best way possible.
2: Exactly. Very efficient.
1: Yeah, I like that. All right. Can you help me out with who this is?
2: Yes, it's Johnny Knoxville.
1: It is Johnny Knoxville. Of course, of the Jackass fame. Can you tell listeners that have never engaged with Jackass what this is all about?
2: Oh, it's literally just guys hurting themselves, pranking each other and hurting themselves.
1: But in the
2: it's actually hilarious.
1: But in the most elaborate ways possible. Like, I'm going to be honest with you, Mitch. I'd never seen a Jackass movie until I saw that, you know, there was a new one coming out. And I was like, okay, maybe it's time to finally dabble with this. I've now caught up on all the Jackass films, and I love them. I saw
2: a clip this week of, like, the big hand that knocks them over when they walk through the doorway. Like, it's just classic humor.
1: It is so good. They have been doing this for like 20 or 30 years, and they're all getting a bit older, so they've got some young blood into the ranks, which is pretty funny. But I definitely don't do any of them at home. But I'm developing a theory that it's while I wouldn't recommend anyone do any of the stunts in Jackass, this is a good display of actually positive male friendships, Mitch.
2: Yeah, exactly. They're having a great time.
1: They're having a great time hanging out with mates, you know, causing a bit of trouble, but mostly just for themselves. And that's okay.
2: Yeah, that's right. Exactly.
1: You got to check out the new one?
2: Yeah, I guess I will. I will now.
1: There you go. Good stuff. Mitch, you're in the running for the prize. Thank you so much.
2: Thank you. Bye.
1: Very good. Mitch and Scone correctly identifying Johnny Knoxville, who is sort of the captain of the Jackass crew. They've been making the TV show, then the movies for like 20 years or something now. And of course, yes, Knoxville is a city in Tennessee. So there you go. All my clues, all lining up. There you go. 12:33, ABC Newcastle. It is about 10 minutes to 6. I kind of want the Jackass theme again.

0: makes you want to do something reckless. No, no. Makes you just want to watch a bunch of dudes do something reckless. Although they've now got, I think, one woman in the cast. I watched the last movie. They did scorpion Botox. So they purposely got scorpions to sting her lip. So that's such just some of the fairly insane things that they do in these movies. Anyway, power to them. Text message here. Paul, talk about brazen. Now, this is the kind of stuntery that we don't like. Last evening, 8 p.m, King Street, Newcastle, four unregistered dirt bikes, no lights, heading north across two lanes, doing wheelies through red lights. They know there's no police presence. Sad that our resources have come to this. Tim in Merriweather. It's pretty concerning stuff. Even just no lights is just insane because it's like it's you're not even giving someone else an opportunity to realise that you're there. The danger of it is just kind of boggles the mind. There you go. See, there's one thing. This is a good distinction. The Jackass crew, they keep to themselves. They're doing silly things, but they're hanging out and having a nice time doing it and obviously making millions of dollars at the box office as opposed to people doing reckless things on dirt bikes. Not so desirable. Let's get a surf report. Dave Anderson is your Lord of the Tides. Hello, Dave.
1: Good day there, Paul. Yes, a little bit of cloud about this morning, but there is a gap there where the sun's coming up, so that might make for a nice sunrise this morning. The wind's northwesterly already, about 5 knots, and is expected to get stronger later on, but the swell seems to have dropped off overnight to about half of what it was yesterday. It's around about that 2 foot mark up here today. We've got 14 degrees, wind chill of 10 up here, and there's a few people up early exercising.

0: But surf, we've got a high tide coming up at 9:15 this morning, 1.36 metres. So the banks are a little bit shallow. There has been some backwash around, but look at the forecast. Looks like we're going to get a big swell arriving. We're about Sunday now, so that may change these banks around. But at the moment, you've still got a couple of same locations as we've been talking about for the past few weeks. Be a small wave in the carry hole on high tide, along with Bar Beach. And of course, most of the guys and girls, they'll be surfing off Poganoskis when that tide fills up a little bit. But yeah, much smaller today, around about 2 foot, and a couple of 1 foot waves coming through in between those sets.
1: Ah, too easy. That's all.
0: Yep.
1: Does it feel moist in the air, Dave?
0: Does it feel moist in the air? Well, the relative humidity is on 92%. Hello, one of the guys has just come around the corner. He's got a perm and his hair looks quite straight this morning. So, yes, it is a little bit moist up here.
1: Great.
0: This morning.
1: Thank you for the live report. Appreciate that. Okay. Thank you, Dave. Dave Anderson with your surf report. Paul Cullen with you, 12:33 ABC Newcastle. Now, if you love the Beach Boys, and of course, particularly the album of Pet Sounds, you may well already be going. Tomorrow night, Al Jardine and the Pet Sounds Band, founding member of the Beach Boys, Al Jardine, joins forces with the Pet Sounds Band. We had a great chat to Darian Sahanaja, who's the musical director for the show. Last week, I think we brought you that interview. Really interesting to learn about sort of continuing the legacy of Brian Wilson and bringing that music to the world, quite literally. So yeah, that is on tomorrow. I mention it because, well, I think I might play some Beach Boys in about 20 seconds time.
2: We've been out on the streets.
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The Beach Boys, God Only Knows, 12:33 ABC Newcastle. A couple minutes to your 6 o'clock news. Now, I'll be really upfront with you. Unfortunately, just because of a bit of illness this morning, we can't bring you a local bulletin. So you're about to hear our newsreader out of Sydney who will do a statewide bulletin.

0: question for you, but it means a few of our local stories that you'd usually hear between 6 and 6.05 in the morning won't be in there. But a few things that I can tell you that we're absolutely on top of and keeping an eye over when it comes to news this morning is Yang Coal yesterday announcing its Ashton Mine near Singleton will close in early 2028, blaming technical challenges and market conditions. The mine employs about 300 workers, and the union says the stage closure will see 60 workers made redundant immediately. So certainly following that with great interest this morning. Also, Newcastle Council says it's notified police about a string of theft and vandalism around the city. Hamilton North's Smith Park and Kentish Oval at Lambton Oval have both been targeted by vandals recently, leaving tyre mark damage on the grounds, following that as a real concern for the city. And the other thing that we're very interested in, of course, is a signing for the Newcastle Jets. Massive exodus following the hugely successful Newcastle Jets season in the A-League just gone for the men. Newcastle Jets have just signed striker Patrick Wood for the next two seasons. Wood has made more than 100 appearances in the A-League since making his debut at the age of 18. 23-year-old represented both Sydney FC and Perth Glory, and has had experience playing in AFC tournaments. Jets coach Mark Milligan says Wood is a hard-working player that can play across the forward line. So just some of the big stories across Newcastle and the Hunter this morning that we are following. Unfortunately, we are sometimes beholden to the human beings that can be here today. So we'll still have a very comprehensive statewide bulletin on your radio after 6 o'clock this morning. And we'll, of course, continue to be here with your local news as and when. Good to be with you. Anything to report, of course, you can get in touch. 0487 99 1233. Looking for a partly cloudy day, patchy morning fog, high chance of showers about the Upper Hunter, medium chance elsewhere. Your top temperatures today, a little bit warmer. 21, 22 degrees will be the common story. Only a few mil in any rain, though. Scone and Muswellbrook up to 4 mil. Everywhere else, maybe 1 or 2 is the potential as we race up to your news and early AM. Talk to you a bit more after that.
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3: It's 6 o'clock. Good morning. Tony Matthews with ABC News. The official death toll from Venezuela's catastrophic earthquakes has risen to more than 1,900 people. North America correspondent Cayman Gock reports from La Guaira outside Caracas.
4: There are now fears about the impact of hunger and disease on the population of Venezuela, with nearly 60,000 buildings estimated to be damaged or destroyed in a nation that was already in an economic crisis. The United Nations, which is coordinating the international rescue effort, is procuring 10,000 body bags. The Venezuelan government says thousands have been injured and more than 16,000 people have been left homeless. Cayman Gock, ABC News, La Guaira.
3: More paid parental leave, a minimum wage rise, and tax cuts are among several financial changes coming in today. Sam Wilkinson has more.
5: It's the 1st of July and a new financial year is underway. Parents of babies born from today can access 26 weeks of government-funded paid parental leave, up from 24. The minimum wage is going up by 4.75%, with workers now taking home $1,004 a week. The first round of the Albanese government's pre-election tax cuts also come into effect. The tax rate for the lowest bracket is being cut from 16% to 15%. Some other changes today include employers now being required to pay super with each paycheck, and the fuel excise cut being halved from 32 cents a litre.
3: Disability providers are backing new mandatory registration rules that take effect today. National Work reporter Bronwyn Herbert.
6: Thousands of providers will require mandatory registration to continue operation, which will force providers of digital platforms and supported independent living to register with the NDIS Commission. NDIS Minister Jenny McAllister.
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6: Michael Perisco from Peak Body National Disability Services.
8: We see registration as key to understanding who is it that is providing services in a $50 billion scheme.
6: Attention is now turning to the next stage of reforms, when registration is expected to be expanded to all providers delivering high-risk supports.
3: Anyone who sends bulk text messages from an identified number will now need to be

0: registered from today in an attempt to minimise the risk of people being scammed. Under the changes, any bulk texts that aren't registered won't be able to use a name as the sender ID and will instead appear in an unverified text thread. Communications Minister Annika Wells says the changes will prevent scammers from posing as legitimate businesses and government agencies.
1: That's a big deal in terms of protecting consumers from scams. You know, that AusPost scam, etc. And that'll really help people stop getting scammed like they have been in an unregulated way for a long time.
0: The state government is providing zero interest loans for homeowners to install energy systems like solar panels and batteries. These loans are being offered to households with a combined income of up to $210,000. Eligible households can apply for loans of up to $15,000 for renewable energy installations that will reduce energy usage. The government says more than 800 homes have applied for the loans so far. A man has been charged with driving dangerously after allegedly crashing into a child in Sydney's West yesterday. Just after 3 o'clock, emergency services were called to Leila Park, where a seven-year-old boy suffered serious leg injuries. He was hospitalised in a stable condition. The 19-year-old man driving the car underwent mandatory drug and alcohol testing. He'll face court today. Police are investigating a suspicious cluster of small fires in an alley in South Sydney early this morning. Just after 2 o'clock, emergency services were called to Kentucky Road at Riverwood, where police say several small fires were lit near a unit block. Police say one car was extensively damaged and a second vehicle was also damaged. And Norway is through to the last 16 of soccer's FIFA World Cup after a 2-1 win over Côte d'Ivoire at Dallas Stadium. Looking at the weather for New South Wales, showers on the ranges and western slopes and developing about the far west and extending across southern and central areas and the northern inland plains. Scattered thunderstorms across the inland plains, southern and central western slopes and ranges, with severe storms likely across the southern inland plains and the far west. Sydney's weather, a mostly sunny day with a chance of evening showers and a top of 22. ABC News, the time now, 6:05.
2: Good morning and welcome to AM. I'm Barbara Miller, coming to you from Gadigal Land in Sydney. As the political stoush over the country's housing market continues, new data shows a downturn in prices is deepening. A report by property analytics firm Cotality shows capital city home values fell by 1.3% over the past 3 months, with falls of more than 3% in Sydney. This report from Oliver Gordon.
3: National house prices are on the way down, and Cotality's Tim Lawless says the two biggest markets in the country are leading the charge.
4: It's very much a story about Sydney leading the downturn. In fact, housing values there were down 1.2% in the month of June. Melbourne was down 1% as well.
3: Property analytics firm Cotality's National Home Value Index measures the change in housing values over time. While monthly figures show a fall, taking a look at the quarterly figures shows a more sustained downturn. Over the last quarter, or 3 months, Sydney house prices have fallen 3.2%, and Melbourne's values were down 2.6% over that longer period. And it's not over yet, says Tim Lawless.
4: Considering the array of headwinds facing the marketplace at the moment, you know, it's probably reasonable to expect we will see housing values falling further from here.
3: Whether that's good news or bad news depends on your perspective. In Question Time, the federal opposition wanted to know if any recent buyers could now owe the bank more than their property is worth. Tim Wilson is the shadow treasurer.
5: Did the minister receive or review any advice from Treasury or APRA about how many first-home buyers will be pushed into negative equity because of Labor's deliberate correction?
3: Housing Minister Claire O'Neill is holding firm, pointing to Treasury modelling showing the government's recent changes to negative gearing and capital gains taxes will result in more than 70,000 additional owner-occupiers over the next decade.
6: The reduction in investor demand is expected to lead to a small and temporary slowing of house price growth, estimated to see prices grow by around 2% less over a couple of years relative to no tax policy change. Speaker, it's there in the budget documents and I'd encourage those opposite to actually read them.
3: In the minutes of the Reserve Bank's June meeting released this week, members noted conditions in the housing market had eased by more than expected. Property market advisor Monique Sasson says while it's tempting to label the current situation a buyer's market, it's more complex than that.
7: Because property prices went up so steeply in previous years and the previous cycle, the level of indebtedness with interest rate rises makes people very, very nervous. So they're holding back and pulling back and behaving in a far more risk-averse fashion.
3: That risk aversion isn't just limited to people already in the property market. Totality's Tim Lawless says first home buyers are also holding back to see how low prices will go.
4: Even though buying conditions are looking better now, they're probably lacking the confidence to make such a high commitment financial decision. Or they might even be a little bit reluctant to buy into the market now with the view that prices could decline further.
3: While nationally aggregated prices are heading downwards, regional markets continue to outperform their capital city counterparts. In the last quarter, combined regional markets grew by 1.1%.
2: Oliver Gordon reporting. Tough new laws come into effect today, cracking down on major supermarkets' price gouging. If Coles and Woolworths are deemed to be using excessive pricing, the companies can be fined up to $10 million. Consumers are hoping it brings some relief at the checkout. Isabel Musali has this report.
8: University student Marcus Verdicchio feels he's missing out on a key part of adulthood, financial independence. And it's not just the housing market that's stopping the 23-year-old from moving out of home.
9: The most important issue, I think, on everyone's mind is quite literally like being able to afford food to eat.
8: He's been watching food prices climb for a few years.
9: I just feel like, you know, inflation's only part of it. Stronger regulation would probably prevent such actions despite whatever inflationary pressures there might be.
8: From July 1st, the Australian Competition and Consumer Commission will monitor the prices set by supermarkets, Coles and Woolworths. And if they're deemed to be using excessive pricing, the companies can be fined up to $10 million. Katrina Lowe is the Deputy Chair of the Australian Competition and Consumer Commission, or the ACCC.
10: This is not about not being able to put prices up where that is justified. It is about making sure that that justification is there.
8: There's no fixed amount for what defines an excessive price.
10: What we will be doing is through data that is provided by supermarkets and also reports from the public, we will be monitoring and assessing those products and that data, having a look in the first instance at costs and margins and then the surrounding sets of circumstances relating to those products.
8: It's one of the reforms Consumer Group Choice has been pushing for. Andy Kelly is the Director of Campaigns.
11: What it will do is shine a bit more light on what it actually costs the supermarkets to supply products, to look at, well, how does that compare to other supermarkets, and to actually examine, okay, well, how much money are they making? What is the profit margin on these products? And, you know, it may catch some kind of outliers.
8: In a statement, a Woolworths spokesperson said it's focused on delivering dependable low prices and raise concerns with the laws only targeting two supermarket groups. But the ACCC says it'll apply to any supermarket business that has more than $30 billion of revenue a year in Australia. A Coles spokesperson also stressed it's providing customers with value, and inquiries have found no evidence of price gouging.
12: I don't think it's happening now, but there are a number of tech companies which are using large data sets to convince retailers globally to engage in this sort of conduct.
8: That's Lisa Asher, a retail expert at the University of Sydney.
12: And so Coles and Woolworths will be certainly targets for these types of organisations to sell profit-enhancing opportunities. And this is what the ACCC is protecting us against.
8: The ACCC is encouraging customers and suppliers to get in touch with concerns about pricing of particular products.
2: Isabel Musali there. It's been a signature policy of the Trump administration, ending the right to citizenship for babies born in the US. But today, the Supreme Court has delivered the president a blow, upholding birthright citizenship and striking down the executive order he made on the day he was sworn in for a second term. North America correspondent Lauren Day is following developments from Washington.
13: This is a major blow for the Trump administration, particularly given this is a key part of his hardline immigration agenda. Donald Trump's been campaigning on this issue for years. He, of course, claims that birthright citizenship is a waste of money and that American-born children of undocumented immigrants are used as what he calls anchor babies to secure legal residence for their families. That's because when they turn 21, the American children can then sponsor their parents for green cards. He's also claimed that the US is the only

0: example, in Australia, a child is only granted citizenship if they are born to a legal resident of Australia. So Donald Trump promised to end birthright citizenship. He signed an executive order on day one of his second term seeking to do so, but that EO never came into effect because it was quickly blocked by multiple lower courts claiming that it violated the Constitution. And today, a 6-3 majority in the Supreme Court found that, yes, that 14th Amendment of the Constitution does guarantee the right to birthright citizenship. So they struck down the president's order.
1: And the court does have more Republican-leaning judges, doesn't it? Is this a personal blow, do you think, for the president?
0: It is. This is the third major blow for Donald Trump out of the Supreme Court. He's had a lot of wins, but he's also had a few major losses, including the tariffs decision earlier this year that went against him. And then earlier this week, there was a decision about who he could fire, ruling that he could not, in fact, remove a member of the Federal Reserve in Lisa Cook. But this may not be the end for his push to end birthright citizenship. He has taken to Truth Social, saying that the decision is too bad for our country, but he's trying to downplay this ruling, suggesting that he is going to find a workaround and that this might be dealt with, in fact, through the Congress with legislation and without the need for a constitutional amendment. Some Senate Republicans are already urging the Congress to pass legislation or a constitutional amendment, but there's likely to be a lot of reluctance because polls show that most Americans do support the right to birthright citizenship, including about 40% of Republicans. So members of Congress are likely to be loath to do this, particularly given the likelihood of success.
1: Lauren Day there, and that's Early AM for today. It's 6:15.
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3: Traffic. Good morning, Harry Lance from the Transport Management Centre. No problems on the roads early this morning. A little bit of fog still out and about, largely in the Upper Hunter there. So make sure to take care with that lower visibility. The New England Highway is holding up well, though, with traffic heading to the mines via Singleton, Dunolly, Ravensworth and Liddell. Likewise, busy on the Golden Highway, but moving well. Seeing plenty of traffic on and off the M1 at John Renshaw Drive and on the motorway there at Wakefield and Coorong, heading down towards the Central Coast and Sydney, and also in the other direction with traffic heading into Newcastle for the morning. No issues crossing the Hunter River at Hexham and heading towards Stockton. On the trains running to time on the Central Coast and Newcastle line and the Hunter line, you can plan your trips using a transport app or a transportnsw.info. And for the latest on the roads, you can visit livetraffic.com.
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5: Hey, good morning to you. Great to be keeping you company on your Wednesday morning. It's the 1st of July. Pinch punch, I guess, if we're still doing that. Are we? Probably not. Great to be with you, though. A happy new financial year. Just think, all those work-related expenses you buy today. Oh, you're going to wait so long to claim them. What a long time. Is that how your mind works? Not many places are managing to ease and squeeze out a mil of rain, it seems. Everyone's really in the decimal places. 0.6 for Williamtown, 0.6 for Tokal, 0.6 for Singleton, 0.4 for Cessnock, Maitland Airport, 0.4, Newcastle Nobby, 0, nothing, nada. Although a little bit in the suburbs around Adamstown and the like. It seemed to be a bit wet on the ground. It's very moist out there. What I'm saying this morning, it's moist. Let's see, what's our humidity at the moment? It's pretty high. 100% at Currumbong, 98% at Cessnock, 100% at Singleton, in the high 90s, pretty much everywhere. Except for Scone, a dry as a bone, 76 mil in Scone. 76% humidity, I should say. Use the right metric there. Thank you very much. How's it looking at your place? Anything on the roads or anything otherwise? Let me know. 0487 99 1233. Absolutely fantastic yesterday. Stinker got to meet his rescuers. We're going to bring you that a little bit later this morning. John Stinker Clark, of course, fishing and ABC radio legend, had quite the unfortunate I think it was Wednesday. It's now a week ago that he went out fishing and didn't come back until marine rescuers, police And the rescue helicopter went looking for him and found him.

0: So you're going to hear the story from their side of things as well when he got to reunite with his rescuers. Pretty incredible story. We'll bring you a little bit later this morning. But let's find out what's been making news overnight. Jennifer Ingle is here. Hello.
1: Hello.
0: What's up?
1: How many push-ups can you do?
0: No, we've done this already. We've done this already. Didn't I do like 3 on air the other day? Were you here for that?
1: No. I would like to have seen that. Can you really do 3?
0: Come on. Hey. Don't question 3. You can question more than 3, but you can't question 3. Should I just go do them now while you talk?
1: You do them while I talk.
0: Okay.
1: Off you go.
0: No, I will. I'm not very good at them.
1: Yeah.
0: I'm still recovering from shingles,
1: you
0: Jennifer.
1: You actually have
0: Ingle.
1: To get on the floor. You can't do it
0: okay,
1: standing
0: fine.
1: Up.
0: Well, I'm going to go do them. You can explain the story.
1: Rachel, are you watching? You're counting. A 98-year-old man has defeated a reporter nearly 70 years his junior in a press-up contest. 3. You need to do more. You need to break your record.
0: I did 4. I just did 4.
1: All
0: right. Just did 4. You said you balked at 3 and I did 4. So thank you very much. Apology accepted.
1: Sorry, Paul. Bill Cober, he's from Woodbridge in Suffolk. He does 20 press-ups each morning, 20 at night. He's 98.
0: Good on him.
1: He says if you don't use it, you lose it. And this is why he says it's a good idea to do push-ups.
2: According to the instructor at the leisure centre, is a good straight back. It gives you a nice tight buttocks, as you're always telling her. pupils.
1: Which is very important. So there he is. There was a BBC reporter went along to see Bill and they did a bit of a challenge and I think the reporter got up to 10 and Bill just kept going, kept powering on.
0: Well, that's on Bill. That's on the reporter. So the tightest buttock in Suffolk.
1: Very important when you're 98. The other thing I thought was think Jumanji.
0: Okay.
1: Think Night at the Museum.
0: Okay.
1: Jurassic Park.
0: Yep.
1: What do they all have in common?
0: Adventure.
1: They do. And great theme songs. But what about animals escaping and causing havoc?
0: Madagascar.
1: Yes, another movie. In a scene reminiscent of a good Hollywood flick, officials in a Thailand city are scrambling to capture more than 100 monkeys that have broken out of an enclosure. And you can jump online and see the vision. There, if you drive through the streets of Lopburi, monkeys climbing light poles. They're sitting on the rooftops of the local police station, high wiring it across the city and swinging on the struts that hold up, you know, towers and things like that. They escaped on Tuesday morning from the animal nursery and that was just a couple of hundred. They managed to stop more than 1,000 others from actually leaving the enclosure.
0: 1,000 monkeys?
1: Only 200 escaped.
0: Yeah, but why do they have 1,000 all in the same place? In the city?
1: Miang Lopburi District is famous for its annual Monkey Buffet Festival.
0: Wow.
1: And every year they get there, the last Sunday of November, among the ruins of this particular temple, they put on a big banquet for all these monkeys, which used to roam free. And then so the monkeys got used to the food and caused so much havoc for the rest of the year trying to get food that they actually had to lock them up in 2024. The National Parks and Wildlife Conservation put down an order and they locked up about 2,500 animals of the long species of the long-tailed macaque monkey, and they were put into large enclosures, and now they've broken free.
0: How was it
1: in search of food. Can you imagine that? Monkeys.
0: Terrifying.
1: It's like that Harry Potter film when the little things get out of their cages in the first film. I can't remember the name of them.
0: Here which film?
1: It's the first Harry Potter film.
0: Oh, I haven't watched.
1: It might be Chamber of Secrets,
0: This could be like beginning of the Planet of the Apes.
1: Yeah.
0: They could escape and take over, and we can all regress, and then Charlton Heston can land on Earth in 200 years time and fall to his knees on a beach.
1: Life imitating art.
0: There you go. Okay. That's
1: very
0: terrifying.
1: Curious.
0: What would you do?
1: Capture them.
0: Yeah, 200 is a
1: lure
0: lot.
1: Them. Sure,
0: they're not going to get all 200 back. No. They haven't caught them, right? Mm. No.
1: No, they're still roaming free.
0: Send some of them to Rockhampton. Rockhampton had, I believed it was a lion-tailed macaque. Well, in fact, they had two. And this is just a sad story. My memory of this, I'd have to double check, is that one of them died, but the problem is because they're such social animals and they couldn't risk introducing a different one to keep its company, so they just put the other one down. But apparently that's just like standard procedure, which is still pretty sad. So just can you send Thailand? Get a whole bunch of them, send them to the Rockhampton Zoo. I know, that's actually a really sad story to share this morning, I'm sorry.
1: Couldn't he just live by himself? And
0: apparently he would have been too sad. Huh. Needs to start doing some push-ups and become friends.
1: Yeah, that's right.
0: With our 98-year-old.
1: Buttocks, very important.
0: There you go. Very good. Thank you, Jen.
1: Thank you.
0: I'm going to play some, what do I want to play for you next? I'm going to play you some Sophie B. Hawkins in just a moment.
3: Jenny Margent.
4: 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Peter Wood is from Marine Rescue in Port Stephens.
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0: Sophie B. Hawkins, damn, I wish I was your lover. 1233 ABC Newcastle. Paul Colliver with you this morning. Weather Bureau about, let's call it 15, 20 minutes away to tell you just what kind of a weekend we've got. Now that it's Wednesday, I think we can start talking the weekend, but particularly tomorrow being the biggest rain day for the entirety of the Hunter. So we'll see just what might be in store. Jen before was talking about these monkeys that have escaped. There's like 1,000 of them that hang out all in one spot in this city in Thailand, and 200 of them had escaped. And she was likening it to a scene in Harry Potter. We're trying to remember the exact thing. Stu's texted in, Cornish pixies is the name of the Harry Potter creatures that escaped Ms. Jingle. There you go. Oh, Jingle being, is that a character from Harry Potter, or is that our producer, Jen Ingle? Not quite sure. Could be both. Stu, thank you for knowing that from the Harry Potter movies and books, you nerd. No, I appreciate it. Not me, guy who's read Harry Potter like multiple times over. All right, next you're going to find out how you can eat the same bit of tuna as, well, hundreds of other people across Newcastle.
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3: ABC News, good morning, I'm Ben Clifford. The official death toll from Venezuela's catastrophic earthquakes has risen to more than 1,900 people. North America correspondent Cayman Gok reports from Caracas.
4: There are now fears about the impact of hunger and disease on the population of Venezuela, with nearly 60,000 buildings estimated to be damaged or destroyed in a nation that was already in an economic crisis. The United Nations, which is coordinating the international rescue effort, is procuring 10,000 body bags. The Venezuelan government says thousands have been injured and more than 16,000 people have been left homeless. Cayman Gok, ABC News, La Guaira.
3: More paid parental leave, a minimum wage rise and tax cuts are among several financial changes coming in today, Sam Wilkinson reports.
5: It's the 1st of July and a new financial year is underway. Parents of babies born from today can access 26 weeks of government-funded paid parental leave, up from 24. The minimum wage is going up by 4.75%, with workers now taking home $1,004 a week. The first round of the Albanese government's pre-election tax cuts also come into effect. The tax rate for the lowest bracket is being cut from 16% to 15%. Some other changes today include employers now being required to pay super with each paycheck, and the fuel excise cut being halved from 32 cents a litre.
3: Disability providers are backing new mandatory registration rules that take effect today. Here's National Work reporter Bronwyn Herbert.
6: Thousands of providers will require mandatory registration to continue operation, which will force providers of digital platforms and supported independent living to register with the NDIS Commission. NDIS Minister Jenny McAllister.
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6: Michael Perisco from Peak Body National Disability Services.
8: We see registration as key to understanding who is it that is providing services in a $50 billion scheme.
6: Attention is now turning to the next stage of reforms, when registration is expected to be expanded to all providers delivering high-risk supports.
3: Anyone who sends bulk text messages from an identified number will now need to be registered from today in an attempt to minimise the risk of people being scammed. Under the changes, any bulk texts that aren't registered won't be able to use a name as the sender ID and will instead appear in an unverified text thread. Communications Minister Annika Wells says the changes will prevent scammers from posing as legitimate businesses and government agencies.
9: That's a big deal in terms of protecting consumers from scams, you know, that AusPost scam, etc. And that'll really help people stop getting scammed like they have been in an unregulated way for a long time.
3: A former police detective says an inquiry into unsolved murders and missing persons cases will be invaluable. The

0: Parliamentary inquiry is sitting in Grafton today amid a series of regional hearings, including Newcastle in September. Before becoming the Ballina Deputy Mayor, Damien Loon worked on high-profile cases, including Cheryl Grimmer's disappearance and Lynette Dawson's murder. Mr. Loon says the inquiry's investigation of police procedures and policies will help families going through the toughest time of their lives.
1: I think it's time that we really need to get some of this out in the air and to be transparent with our communities about how we do things and why we do things and why things aren't being done. And I think we owe it to our victims of crime and our families who are still suffering. They'll suffer to the day that they die.
0: The Upper Hunter MP says there's still plenty of work to be done when it comes to transitioning workers from coal industries to other work. Yancoal announced yesterday its Ashton mine near Singleton will close in early 2028, blaming technical challenges and market conditions. The mine employs about 300 workers, and the union says the stage closure will see 60 workers made redundant immediately. Dave Lazell says it's likely many workers will either take voluntary redundancies or may move into other coal-related jobs.
2: So important that we keep focus on the buffer lands and the post-mining land use so we can actually bring up new industries in parallel with coal mining, because we need the new industry started, established, going as coal mining starts turning down.
0: Taking a look at the Hunter's weather, a partly cloudy day across the region today with patchy morning fog. High chances of shower about the Upper Hunter, medium chance elsewhere. It'll get to a top of 21 degrees in Scone and Swansea, 22 in Newcastle. ABC News.
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5: Minutes to 7 o'clock. Good morning to you. Great to have your company today on what seems like a fairly moist morning. High humidity, bit of fog around too, although exactly where, not quite sure. If you've got fog around your place, 0487 99 1233. I had the windscreen wipers going as I drove in this morning. There was no rain, but my windscreen just kept getting moist. More and more wetness was the experience. And it was wet on the ground, even though we've really only had like less than a mil. So I wasn't really sure if the ground can get that wet just from just moisture, condensation and the like. Maybe it can. But it's just a very wet morning, regardless of the lack of rain. So keep it easy out there. 0487 99 1233 if you want to get in touch. Biggest rain potentially for tomorrow. So we'll find out from the Weather Bureau just what's in store for you. That's on the around the corner for you. Hey, what's the biggest meal you've ever made? Like, how many people have you fed from one meal? I'm trying to think. I've probably done about 15, maybe 15, 20. Done a big Mexican cook-up. Did multiple types of taco fillings, slow-cooked like pork and beef and fish tacos and nachos, all sorts of stuff. Haven't done that in a long time. But I reckon 15 is probably my limit. What if you fed hundreds of people from just one animal? Well, over the course of July, it seems something like that is about to happen. The Tuna Festival is back. It had its first year, its inaugural year last year. The Newcastle Tuna Festival has returned. Teo Namba is the organiser. Hello, Teo.
6: Hey, hi, Paul. How are you going?
5: I'm very well indeed. Tell us what is in store for what we are, I'm going to call the second annual Tuna Festival.
6: It was quite amazing. We had the opening event on Sunday and we broke down an amazing Australian bluefin tuna at 80 kilos. We had Chef Koji come in and from Japan to cart this beautiful animal. And, we served 180 people. It was crazy.
5: That's extraordinary. All from the one tuna.
6: Yeah.
5: Oh, my God.
6: It's next level.
5: Any leftovers?
6: No. They were very keen. It was very, very exciting. We got a lot of interest. And, it was a great day.
5: Okay. How do you choose that particular tuna?
6: Look, it gets planned. Red Funnel from Newcastle, they planned it out for 3 months and they talked to the Sydney fish markets and they talked to the boats and they knew it was coming. So and look, it's just, it's seafood season. Like, winter's amazing for seafood, so they've just got lots of good seafood coming through right now.
5: Yeah, nice. So where was this tuna caught?
6: This was down just on the border of New South Wales and Victoria.
5: Okay, yeah.
6: It's because they get a lot of large tunas down there.
5: Yeah, I'm going to regret this because it's early and I haven't eaten. How was it served, Teo?
6: Look, it did start with taiko drummings, and then Chef Koji came in from Japan, from Haga.
5: Yeah.
6: And he had the large the maguro bocho, which is the maguro sword. He broke it down. We had sashimi, we had some tacos, we did a lot of different food. Chef Chris Schofield from Nagisa.
5: Uh-huh.
6: Yeah, really hammered out a great menu.
5: That's great. Now, we didn't get you on just to talk about the opening event, because that would almost be a little bit rude to just be like, hey, here's this thing, you missed it, maybe next year. But I'm sure people can now put it in their calendars for next year. But the point of us talking, because I wanted to talk about it because it's cool, but also we now have a month of celebration of the Tuna Festival, Teo.
6: Yeah, no, it's amazing. Over 40 venues, and we've even got hotels involved, so you can do a staycation. they've got discounts on, but it's really about the chef. And their skills and their wares. It just showcases what Newcastle already has. I think it's just great that it's about seafood. It's in the right season. Seafood is at its best at the moment. Everyone's excited.
5: Okay, so how are these restaurants and hotels getting involved? What do you have to do to be a part of the festival?
6: Okay, so look, there's a seafood passport, so everyone's got a little booklet in their venues, and if you get, it's like a bingo book, so you got 5 and 10 stamps. It's quite amazing. Like, the top prize from Embark Travel is a $5,000 voucher to travel in Australia. Like, it's got some really good prices in there, so it really gets people excited about getting around, supporting the local chefs and venues.
5: Okay, we'll try not to mention any more sponsors, Teo, being the ABC. I'll get in trouble, but we do want to generally talk about the Tuna Festival and the wonderful hotels, venues, and restaurants and chefs that we've got around the place. And so, when it comes to the tuna that will end up on your plate at these various venues, though, like, is that a coordinated effort, or is it up to every venue to source that? How does that all work?
6: So we do have our suppliers, each chef has been led and said, look, this is our local. Well, they all use this local supplier anyway.
5: Oh, okay.
6: Yeah. So they've just got a really good deal on. They tell, well, we get emails every day anyway, and just saying, this is on, we've caught this. It's, this is in season. So, they've worked with our suppliers, and they've talked it out. So and the chefs are great. They know what they're doing, and they're excited. You know, like, it's a great chance to get out there and actually show their face.
5: Yeah, and I guess that's the thing, where tuna might not be on the menu all the time, or even, you know, most of the time through the year. Is this kind of a challenge to go, okay, what have you got? You've got the opportunity. It's got to have tuna in it. What do you want to make? And that's a great challenge for a chef.
6: Yeah, I think so, because I know it's going to be a little battle between 40 venues, so you know, everyone's putting their skills in.
5: That's fun. The thing. Have you got some kind of competition where it is going to be like the best, you know, a competition for the chefs and the restaurants for like who can come up with the best dish?
6: Not this year, but I reckon that's a great idea.
5: That's a good idea, because, you know, here's what you do. You give out the award maybe in like halfway through or 3 weeks into a 4 week event.
6: Yeah.
5: And then it's a little boost at the end. Everyone wants to get in to have that award-winning prize.
6: I like it.
5: There you go.
6: More ideas.
5: That's good stuff. Okay. And so I really should ask the very simple question, Teo. Why tuna?
6: Look, it's an incredible produce, I think. You can get excited. And look, Running Japanese restaurants, it's kind of a part of what we do. But it was great to be able to extend that, and just to watch a whole tuna getting broken down. There's something really special about that, and people get really excited. And it was exciting. It was so fun.
5: That's great. And it's good for us. Tuna's good for us, right?
6: Tuna's good. Seafood's good. Seafood's amazing.
5: It's good for our brains, good for our body. Get around it.
6: Yeah, I think so.
5: I assume so. I don't know. Let's not question it. Tayo, great to chat. Good luck with the festival. If people want to figure out where they can go to eat some delicious tuna as part of the festival, how do they do that?
6: Look, we have websites in social media. Just Google Newcastle Tuna Festival and they'll be able to jump on straight away.
5: Love it. Awesome. Great to chat. Good luck with it all. Thanks so much.
6: Excellent. Thank you very much.
5: Tayo Namba, organizer of the Newcastle Tuna Festival. There you go. Running all month. There you go. You've got July to eat some delicious tuna, if not multiple times. It's The Place Now, 12:33. ABC Newcastle. Paul Cullen with you. Walking on the Moon. Weather Bureau next.

0: The Police, Walking on the Moon, 12:33, ABC Newcastle. Good morning to you. Paul Culler with you. Some nice colours in the sky this morning. Again, we've got some beautiful pinky orange clouds dotted through here in Newcastle West, so you might be seeing something quite special this morning. We've been getting some good sunrises when the sun's broken through in a good way. Let's find out what it's got to do for the rest of the day. Casey McCarthy on duty at the Bureau of Meteorology. Hello to you, Casey.
1: Good morning.
0: How's it looking across the Hunter today?

0: Yeah, that's right. Expecting that sun to poke through. It's a pretty mild morning, a little bit of cloud cover, but remaining fairly patchy for today. And fairly warm for this time of year still. Another mild morning, about down to about 13 degrees in Newcastle this morning before we reach the low 20s right across the Hunter today, around about a top of 21 to 22 degrees, and remaining partly cloudy for most of today. Overnight tonight, we do have a rain ban across the central part of the state moving east. That'll bring a few showers about the Hunter, but we expect that to mostly fall during the overnight hours tonight, and generally only a few showers under 10 millimetres or so as a widespread figure before another mild night, only down about 14 degrees into tomorrow morning through Newcastle. But that band of rain moves pretty quickly offshore, and expecting another fairly warm day up to about 23 degrees for tomorrow.
1: Oh, okay. So this is interesting because there's a little bit of rain forecast for, yeah, as you're talking about, the Upper Hunter today, and then tomorrow there's rain for possibly everyone. But is that all one rain band just making its way across, as you say, from west to east?
0: Yeah, essentially. So we'll see rain pick up a little bit earlier towards western parts, and there'll be a little bit, there's a higher risk of sort of more moderate falls towards inland parts, particularly into the ranges. And then once we get to more coastal parts, that risk starts to fall away a little bit, and we see generally more light showers coming from the west. And as you say, that clears pretty quickly offshore tomorrow. We expect mostly clear throughout tomorrow and the next few days.
1: Okay. Look forward to that. Yeah, and then, yeah, just to be clear, after Thursday and after that rain's moved through, well, Friday, Saturday, pretty clear, and yeah, basically we're going to see a whole lot more sunshine.
0: Yeah, that's right. So Friday, we got another cold front pushing through into the eastern part of New South Wales that turns winds westerly. And we'll see some pretty strong wind gusts actually throughout Friday, but some cooler temperatures, very fresh air, dry air, and those daytime temperatures come down to about the high teens. And nighttime temperatures come down as well to about 9 or 10 degrees overnight through the Hunter, but plenty of sunshine on the way throughout Friday. And then winds ease, same idea on Saturday, a little bit cooler, but still fresh and sunny.
1: All right, too easy. Casey, anything else we need to know to start our day?
0: On the coastal waters, I just mentioned winds blowing northerly 15 to 20 knots and even 30 knots at times. We do have a strong wind warning for most of the New South Wales coast. So just a little bit to think about there in terms of offshore winds, a little bit of a risk of showers and storms as well offshore. So just for anyone offshore, we do have a wind warning or marine wind warning for the coastal waters.
1: Too easy. Casey, thanks so much.
0: Cheers. Thank you.
1: Casey McCarthy on duty at the Bureau of Meteorology, 1233 ABC Newcastle. Maybe you're already watching it with a bit of radio in the background if you're hearing me as well, but tennis is on right now. Serena Williams in her Wimbledon comeback. She's playing Maya Joint. The score is one set all. Maya is leading in the third, 5-2. Nail biter. It might not quite be the comeback that Serena was hoping for, so... if you want to keep an eye on that, we'll certainly keep you up to date with that score. Could be all over very, very soon. 12:33 ABC Newcastle. We'll get a surf report for you in just a few moments' time. Let's have some George Michael first.

0: Because I gotta have faith.
1: George Michael, Faith. On 12:33 ABC Newcastle, Dave Anderson, your Lord of the Tides. Hello, Dave.
2: Oh, g'day there, Paul. Yes, two really good sunrises this morning. You get the first one about 20 minutes before sunrise, and then you get the actual sunrise itself. But just that little bit of scattered cloud around is giving it a really nice, well, some sort of colour up there this morning, and plenty of people have got their phones out taking photos of the sunrises this morning. Very busy morning up here. All the car parks are very full. A lot of people exercising along the promenades. A few people out surfing. Surf conditions have improved from earlier on. A wave on the buoys, 0.8 of a metre, 15 seconds, 134 degrees, so it's 2 to 3 foot. Not terribly consistent with the tide now. It's just starting to fill to a high at 17 minutes past 9, 1.4 metres. Water temperature is just a touch below 18 at the moment. And what of a low tide this afternoon? 236.7 of a metre. Winds out of the northwest at around about 5 knots. It is expected to get a bit stronger later on, though. The barometers are steady on around about 1,019. We're looking for wave right now. You've got a small break in at the Cowrie Hole. Some nice banks are formed in at Newcastle Beach. A few guys surfing off the cliff and Poganoskis this morning. Currently, we do have 6 ships anchor off port in the harbour. They've got north by northwest winds there at 9 knots. Down at Swansea, a westerly at 3 knots. The bar is calm. Bridge opening at 7 o'clock with 3 vessels, 2 going out, 1 coming in. 9 o'clock and 10 o'clock both have 1 vessel going out. 1 metre seas and swell, their pressure 1,019 and 14 degrees. Port Stephens, northwesterly at 3 knots, inside waters are slight. Occasional break on the shoals, their barometer 1,017, 13 degrees, a wind chill of 10 and 92% humidity. So the sun's just about to come up. You can really see all the islands off Port Stephens quite clearly this morning. And yes, it's got a really fluoro colour now.
1: Good stuff. Thank you, Dave.
2: Okay.
1: Dave Anderson with your surf report. Serena Williams has clawed back another game. It's now 5-3 in the final set. Well, hopefully not the final set if you want Serena Williams to win. I know how tennis works. Okay. It's one set all is what I'm saying. Serena's trying to claw it back. Okay. Let's have some Olivia Newton-John.
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0: Olivia Newton-John physical. Serena Williams has just been knocked out. Oh, playing major joint. It was her return, her comeback at Wimbledon. 6-3, 7-6, 6-3. Major joint has just sealed the deal. Serena Williams going down. Trying to take the fight, but not being successful. There you go. Oh, sad news if you're a Serena fan, but there you go. Still got doubles, right? What's going on with the doubles? We'll find out. Serena and Venus wanting to team up. 12:33, ABC Newcastle. Here is a pressure that's right across the Hunter. Building more suburbs and the wildlife and their habitats that are being impacted. Some big concerns coming out of Lochinvar about a particular mob of kangaroos and just how much land they're being left with. And one sad discovery of a dead kangaroo and what it means for the future of the mob. You'll find out more after 7 o'clock.
1: We've been out on the streets.
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0: The death toll from twin earthquakes in Venezuela continues to climb. Australian house prices record their biggest monthly fall in more than 3 years, and Newcastle Council struggles to keep up with the string of theft and vandalism around the city. It's 7 o'clock. Good morning. I'm Ben Clifford, and you're listening to ABC News. Venezuelan authorities say nearly 2,000 people have died and more than 10,000 people have been injured from twin earthquakes that hit the country last week. Jono Wakely reports.
1: Aid groups say tens of thousands of people remain missing 2 days after a critical 72-hour window, after which chances of survival drop sharply. In one of the hardest-hit areas, La Guaira State, rescuers called off a 40-hour search for a mother and her 3 children after they stopped receiving responses. UN agencies have been expressing concern for those who've survived, warning that without access to toilets, showers, soap, or much nourishing food, Venezuelans have become increasingly vulnerable to the outbreak of preventable diseases. They say that the Venezuelan healthcare system, already strained by decades of underinvestment and now physically damaged, is under extreme pressure.
0: Photos obtained by the ABC reveal the room where Thai police allege an Australian man murdered a teenager last week. ABC correspondent Rachel Clayton has the details.
2: The images show the small, cluttered hotel room in Pattaya where police believe Tunchonok Donhom Lai was killed. 2 photos capture one of the teenager's friends searching the room after Tunchonok was reported missing. Other images show clothes piled on furniture and empty bottles of rum on top of a fridge. Police allege Australian man Simon Carman strangled the 17-year-old before stuffing her body into a suitcase and dumping it beside railway tracks. The 45-year-old has been charged with murder. Police say he admitted killing the teenager, claiming he acted in self-defence. Rachel Clayton, ABC News.
0: The start of the new financial year today will see a suite of federal government measures kick in, which the Treasurer says will deliver cost-of-living relief to Australians. Here's political reporter Lexi Junawick.
3: From today, the government says more than 14 million Australians will get a tax cut of up to $268. Workers also now have access to a $1,000 instant tax deduction. Paid parental leave expands from 24 weeks to a full 6 months, while major supermarkets such as Coles and Woolworths are now subject to new laws tackling price gouging. The 3-month halving of the fuel excise has ended, with the discount dropping down to 16 cents per litre as the heavy vehicle road user charge rises to 16 cents per litre. Both measures are expected to taper off completely in August.
0: Workers on award wages are being urged to keep on top of their pay slips and ensure the minimum wage is being passed on. From the first full pay period after today, the lowest paid full-time workers can expect an extra $56 a week. ACTU Secretary Sally McManus says affected workers should compare a pay slip for June with the next one that falls entirely in July.
4: 3 million workers who depend on award wages will get a 4.75% increase, and the minimum award wage workers, so the lowest paid, will get a 6%. It's really important that everyone checks their pay slip, so it's a pay slip that only has July days in it, and make sure that you got that pay increase, because if you didn't, you're owed it.
0: National home prices have recorded their biggest monthly fall in more than 3 years, in a sign Australia's housing slowdown is broadening. Business reporter Lin Lin has more.
5: According to Cotality, national home values fell 0.4% in June, the biggest monthly decline since December 2022. The once booming markets of Brisbane and Perth are still rising, but at a much slower pace, while Adelaide was flat, suggesting momentum is fading across almost every capital city. Economists say higher interest rates, affordability pressures, and continuing uncertainty over the government's housing tax changes are making buyers more cautious.
0: An expert in online radicalisation has warned of the evolving threat social media algorithms pose in desensitising young people to extreme content. The Royal Commission on Anti-Semitism and Social Cohesion will hear from experts on anti-Semitism and tech regulation when it resumes hearings today. Theresa Raja from online violence prevention company Moonshot told the inquiry yesterday young people are being lured into online spaces where extremism has been normalised.
6: Within these kind of echo chambers, we are seeing that there is greater traffic, and we've seen that kind of spike in what we consider to be people who fall within the kind of younger and youth cohort online.
0: A consumer advocate says a new register for anyone sending bulk text will give people greater confidence about when they are being scammed. From today, anyone who sends bulk text messages will need to be registered if they want to use a name as the sender ID. The changes aim to prevent scammers from posing as legitimate businesses and government agencies, with those messages instead appearing in an unverified text thread. Carol Bennett from the Australian Communications Consumer Advocacy Network says the changes are especially important as scam activity increases.
7: If consumers receive these registered texts, then they will know that it's from the source that it claims to be from, and that provides greater consumer confidence, information and transparency.
0: A man and woman will face court today after a police pursuit through several Newcastle suburbs yesterday that resulted in a crash. Police say the pursuit started when the driver of a car allegedly failed to stop on Glebe Road in Hamilton South around 10 a.m. Later, police were notified of a crash between the car and a motorcyclist at Waters Bay. The motorcyclist was taken to hospital with minor injuries, and it's alleged the occupants of the car fled the scene. A 22-year-old man and a 40-year-old woman were later charged with a string of offences relating to the incident. Both were refused bail and will front court later today. Newcastle Council says it's notified police about a string of theft and vandalism around the city. James Paris has the details.
8: Smith Park at Hamilton North and Kentish Oval at Lambton have both been targeted by vandals recently, leaving tyre mark damage on the grounds. The repeated damage to sports grounds has prompted calls for fencing to be installed. However, council says it would be unrealistic to achieve this with close to 150 sport fields around Newcastle. Thefts of electronic vehicle chargers have also been reported in Hamilton and at the number 2 sports ground car park. Council says the cost of the damage to the EV chargers comes at a time when tough decisions are already being made about its budget. Anyone with information of the incidents is urged to call Crime Stoppers.
0: Hunter Water has raised fears about a proposed sand mine potentially impacting an emergency bore water drinking supply at Stockton. Giselle Wakatama reports.
9: The Bobs Farm sand quarry would involve the extraction of 530,000 tonnes of sand per year for up to 10 years. Hunter Water says its North Stockton catchment area is to the southeast of the site. It's an area reserved as a potential emergency borefield water supply source for the Lower Hunter. The Water Corporation says while studies have described a general groundwater flow direction away from the catchment area, there's potential for the underlying aquifer to be impacted from spills and related incidents. It says risks must be assessed in an environmental impact statement.
0: Now to sport. Here's Daniela Intilli.
5: Australia is through to the final of the Women's T20 Cricket World Cup after beating the West Indies by 8 wickets in their semi-final at the Oval, chasing 126 for victory. An unbeaten partnership from Beth Mooney and Ash Gardner steered Australia to victory in 13 overs. Mooney hit an unbeaten 61 while Gardner finished on 35 not out. Gardner also took 2 wickets and was named player of the match. She's told Prime it was a quick turnaround after the team eliminated India 2 days earlier.
10: We knew that India was always going to be our toughest opponent. But yeah, the quick turnaround, we knew that it was always going to be a really nice wicket, and we were in London, thankfully. So yeah, just a short travel, but really pleasing to get the win.
5: Australian tennis player James Duckworth is through to the second round of Wimbledon. The veteran defeated Talon Griekspoor of the Netherlands in 4 sets, 6-4, 4-6, 7-5, 6-4. Compatriot Alexei Popyrin is out. And Brisbane is set to host the Davis Cup for the first time in almost a decade, with Australia to play Poland at Pat Rafter Arena later this year.
0: Taking a look at the Hunter's weather, a partly cloudy day across the region today. High chance of showers about the Upper Hunter, medium chance elsewhere. It'll get to a top of 21 degrees in Scone, Maryworth and Swansea, 22 degrees in Newcastle, Maitland, Muswellbrook, Nelson Bay and Singleton. You're all up to date with the latest ABC News.

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3: We broke down an amazing Australian bluefin tuna at 80 kilos. We had Chef Koji come in from Japan, this beautiful animal. Yeah, we served 180 people. It was crazy.
4: The kickoff to the Tuna Festival, Newcastle Tuna Festival, the second annual. Incredible stuff. Not only making our mouths water thinking about that big tuna that everyone got to eat over the weekend, but now a month of celebration of tuna in the city. So you can look up Newcastle Tuna Festival on social media and find out which restaurants and hotels are taking part. Good morning to you. Some beautiful sunshine, I dare say, is on the way as that sun gets just a little bit higher in the sky. A bit of cloud around, but some beautiful colours in the sky as well. How are you doing this morning? Pretty moist out, very humid. So some wet ground and some wet windscreens, even if we've only had less than a mil of rain in most places. 0487 99 1233 if you want to let me know how things are looking at your place. Interesting. Today, of course, will be the first day that the price of excise goes up. So the rate at which the federal government cut the excise has been reduced to just a 16 cent reduction now. Trevor from Morpeth, let us know. Petrol prices around Maitland and Thornton have jumped in price by around 20 cents per litre from yesterday's prices. They must have received fresh petrol overnight to incur the new tax increase on new deliveries applied from midnight. Well, that would be the, I guess, the legal explanation. Yes, your local servo should not be adding the new excise price unless, of course, that is what they've paid on the fuel that you're literally pumping into your vehicle, as we learnt yesterday from the NRMA. As I drove in this morning, and that's obviously quite a few hours ago now, and I'm sure many people have come through a servo since then, the petrol prices didn't seem to have changed that much. So what are you seeing in your part of the world? 0487 99 1233. Now, we've been talking a lot just because we're still in, like, you know, gratitude and amazement at the efforts of Marine Rescue, the police, and the rescue helicopter to find John Stinker Clark. It's about a week ago now that he found himself in grief, didn't come back after a fishing expedition, but he did come back eventually because a doctor on board the rescue helicopter spotted him.
5: I think there was a bucket or an esky that he had floating with him, and in my head I was like, oh, is that debris? And then I looked next to it and I saw what I now know was Stinker holding onto two oars, held my spotlight there and said, you know, guys, I think I see something.
4: That's the moment he was spotted, the moment of his salvation. You are going to hear the full story. And when Stinker got to meet his rescuers, reunite with them after the events of last week, we'll bring that to you a little bit later this morning. Now, we're building lots of houses. We need to, right? We've got a bit of a housing crisis going on. We've got a fast-growing region. We know that Maitland is one of the biggest growing council areas in the entirety of Australia. But as we know, there are some serious pressures that come with, well, our natural habitat,

0: and some pretty unfortunate consequences. Mariet Snyman is a Loch Var resident and has organised a petition as a result of a very unfortunate discovery she made in her neighbourhood. Mariet Snyman's on the line. Mariet, good morning to you.
1: Good morning, Paul. Thanks for having me.
0: Can I take you back a couple of days? What was the discovery you made?
1: Oh, Paul, I live in the Hillcrest Estate here in Loch Var. It's a new residential development that's growing quickly with constant construction traffic, tradies and delivery vehicles moving through the area. And here in Harper Street, which is one of the shortest residential streets inside the estate, a kangaroo from a local family that's been pushed into smaller and smaller pockets of habitat was hit and killed recently, 2 days ago. Paul, what actually worried me was this is not a highway. It's a narrow street where people are now living and children are starting to ride bikes and play outside. And what really stays with me because, what bothers me here is if a driver can miss a full-grown kangaroo in this space, it makes you think about what else might not be seen, a child on a bike or a small child stepping out from a driveway. We're all here to share a very tight space, and we just need to raise more awareness as this estate continues to grow.
0: So, and we should make this clear from the outset, we want to have this conversation because obviously this is something that's happening in so many other, growing suburbs around Newcastle, the Hunter. We don't know who hit the kangaroo. Obviously there is lots of activity. There are residents, there are tradies, there are subcontractors. There's lots of people around in vehicles. We don't know who is responsible here. But you discovered this kangaroo and you reported it to council, and it does seem like you were the first person to do that. Is that right?
1: Yes, it's actually very sad because I didn't kill the kangaroo. I just drove past it once. It was already unfortunately killed and the rest of the family was just looking, at the kangaroo. So I did report it yesterday when I started the petition, but the kangaroo was killed already 2 days ago.
0: Yeah. So what can you tell me? What do you know about this mob of kangaroos and their habitat and, their green space around that part of Loch Var?
1: Oh, that is just so beautiful. When we moved in here, for example, in December, it was not as developed yet because, everybody takes some leave.
0: Oh, I think, Mariette's just dropped off the line there. She was just mid-sentence there. It is 12:33 ABC Newcastle. Raising the question this morning, what do you think the answer is when you've got lots of housing developments, lots of estates getting built? Maitland, of course, the council area being a region where lots of development is happening, but we also have lots of natural native species existing. We want to be able to coexist with them and, we're talking about all sorts of different areas around the region where there's concerns about habitat loss, about impact on, in some cases, endangered species, otherwise just, very special animals in our own part of the world. What is the answer to the balance of that? We'll get back to Mariet on the line in just a minute. We've managed to get her back on the phone line here on 12:33 ABC Newcastle. We did reach out to the Maitland Council, so I'll bring you some of what they've told us. They made the note that it is undergoing significant residential development. And they want to reduce the number of wildlife injured or killed on the roads. They've told us about their local strategic planning statement, environmental sustainability strategy, trying to deliver functional biodiversity corridors for the movement for wildlife. But they also say we rely on the members of the public to report instances of deceased animals so that our council rangers can promptly respond. And making note of that notification that Mariet herself made to the council. Now, it says coordinating safe vehicle movement, site inductions and staff toolbox talks is the responsibility of the contractor. Given our close working relationship, council will be bringing this matter to their attention. And as we've noted, we don't know that it is necessarily someone involved in the building of the estate and the development there, but obviously we are noting that there is increased activity around those streets. Mariet, I think we've got you back now. Hello.
1: Yes, Paul. Hi. Sorry about that.
0: That's okay. Maybe we need to upgrade the cell towers in Loch Var as well while we're at things. Okay. So you've started this petition. You've seen some of what Maitland Council have said in response to this. What is the action that you would actually like to see them take here?
1: Okay. So two things. It really comes down to two things for me. Okay. So the two concerns that I have is the first one is wildlife. We've built this estate in what was their habitat. So it's no surprise that they're still trying to move through this area. And we all have a responsibility to

0: be aware of that. Secondly, it's about the safety of our kids. Because today it might be a kangaroo, but tomorrow it could be a child on a bike, a little one chasing a ball, or someone stepping onto the road unexpectedly. And I love to see Hoër Chris Estate become the kind of neighborhood where kids can ride their bikes, families can walk their dogs, and everyone simply slows down and look, you know, out for each other. Paul, I spoke with Councillor Don Ferris last night. He came to visit me. And he is in full support of, you know, what we were trying to propose here. Because, you know, this is not just, it's a mindset shift that we have. Our streets are a shared space, not just a corridor between two points. And we've inherited this land that still was wildlife, that wildlife was still moving through it. And that makes us all custodians, whether we chose that or not. And I believe with Don Ferris at this table, we have real momentum. Now we just need to get the community behind it too. And the three things that I'm asking basically from council is, number one, and you've also mentioned that earlier, is drop the residential speeds from 50 to 40 kilometers per hour. This is not a big ask, because you do know that the time difference is quite minimal. It's about 18 seconds per kilometer in theory. And in reality, even less on shorter streets with stop signs and turns. And you do know, before I go into the second point, is the safety difference is real, because when speed goes up, the force of an impact increases dramatically, which means even a small reduction in speed can make a collision far less severe.
1: Yeah, and stopping distance as well, of course. Yeah. Okay.
0: Absolutely. Well,
1: what are those other points, Mariette?
0: And the second one is better signage, not just a speed limit sign, but signs that remind people that they're driving through a neighborhood where children play and wildlife still moves through the area. And finally, I love to see wildlife corridors, and you've mentioned that also earlier, included on these as these estates grow. So displaced animals have a safe way to move around instead of being forced onto our roads.
1: Mariette, really appreciate this conversation today and bringing this our listeners' attention. And we'll certainly, see and follow it up and see, certainly maybe even Don Ferris might maybe want to have a chat to us as well and see what action can be taken at the council level.
0: Yes, please do. So, thank you. And thank you for giving us the time, Paul.
1: No, my pleasure. Mariette Snyman, a Lochinvar resident who's concerned about, the passage of wildlife, particularly, of course, for her through the Lochinvar estates there. 1233 ABC Newcastle. Susan says on the text line, it was similar when we lived in Port Stephens. Koalas constantly getting hit. They had signs saying how many had been killed or injured. I definitely think large, clear signs is a big start, prompting drivers to look out, especially in main thoroughfares. 1233 ABC Newcastle. If you want to have your say, 0487 99 1233. All right. Well, we tried to bring in this chat yesterday, but I can do it for you in just a few minutes' time. Cal Bendai is overseeing a massive family reunion coming to Brankston in March. Could you be a Bendai? You'll find out. The Fray now.

0: Pray Over My Head, Cable Car, 1233, ABC, Newcastle. Paul Cullen with you. Okay, we tried to do this chat yesterday. Let's do it all over again because Cal Bendire is on the line ahead of a massive event coming to Brankston in March. Cal, good morning to you.
1: Good morning, Paul. How are you?
0: I'm very well indeed. What's coming to Brankston in March?
1: It's the second Bendire family reunion at Brankston Miller Park.
0: Okay. Tell me, what happened at the first one?
1: 1987 it was, 40 years ago. And we decided to have a Bendire reunion because the Bendires came from Germany and they settled in the Brankston area. And so we set it up and we got 1,500 people come through the gate.
0: That is huge. And so how many people might turn up this time around?
1: Well, yeah, that's up to debate, I suppose. But I'm thinking 2,000.
0: Wow. Okay, who is the Bendire family?
1: They originally, the first one, and that's why it was easy to trace, come down from Sweden, down into Germany, and he just had the name of Hermann. And then 1600s in Germany, they required people to have a second name because there was, I guess, the population of the world was getting larger. So he took the name Bendire, and they got that from where he lived, the bend on the dike.
0: Uh-huh.
1: So, Bendire meaning bend on the river, I guess.
0: Yeah, yeah. Okay, and so were you, sorry to presume your age, Cal, were you at the first one?
1: Yeah. Yes, I wrote a book on the family history.
0: Yeah.
1: And that encouraged everyone to come together in 1987. The book I come out in about 1985, the family history book.
0: Wow. Okay. So you are the grand overseer of the Bendire tradition and the family story.
1: Trust me, it's like a good football team, mate. You know, I think I might be someone in the grandstand, and I've got a great team out on the field.
0: So you're putting the call out because you don't necessarily know absolutely everyone that's the long-reaching tendrils of the family tree these days.
1: Well, the new family book that comes out in about a month or 2 months' time, I hope I've got every Bendire and every bloodline coming out of that. And that's about 4,000 people, you know, from across the world, Germany, USA, England, New Zealand, Australia. So, yeah, I've got a good handle on who is available to come.
0: Yeah.
1: And we have many coming from Germany and the USA and England, a couple coming down from England.
0: Okay. Well, what happens at the Bendire family reunion?
1: Well, the first one, and it's not going to change. The schedule is not going to change much. There's going to be a cricket match.
0: Yeah.
1: Because they were really into cricket when they came to Australia. Tug of war, which was a German sport back in those days, that was brought out here. And so we have tug of war competitions. Throwing the rolling pin, which is an Australian concept. And then Saturday night is the party where we asked people with musical talents to get up on stage and we'll have a concert.
0: This is amazing. This is all very wholesome. At 2,000 people, does that classify as a major economic event for New South Wales? Like, this is some serious planning.
1: Well, I think there's a lot of Scottish ones, Scottish ancestors that have very huge reunions. But for the German side of it, I think it's going to be a very large one.
0: That's really cool. And what, people are going to be flying into what, Sydney and maybe even Newcastle and arriving?
1: Definitely.
0: And...
1: Yes. Yes. The American ones, well, I was talking to them the other night.
0: Yeah.
1: And they're coming through Sydney because they're unaware of Newcastle.
0: Yeah.
1: But they come from Chicago, most of them live in that area up there.
0: Wowee. So the call is out there. If you are part of the Bendire family, you are welcome in March in Brankston to be a part of this
1: event. Definitely.
0: Wow.
1: If you've got any sort of Bendire blood in your line, and if you're just interested in family history.
0: Yeah. And significant partners as well, significant others.
1: That's right. So. Yeah, we've got our own website out there, and we've got our own Facebook site out there. So that sort of information is spreading across the world.
0: That's great.
1: And at the moment, it's just every night I get calls from overseas of people interested and want to know what's going on.
0: This is amazing. This is a gargantuan effort from you, Cal. Well done for taking it on.
1: It's a team effort.
0: Really fantastic. Cal, I'm glad that you've let us know about this, and we may have to catch up the closer we get to the event in March of next year.
1: You must. You will have to get an invite.
0: Well, there you go.
1: And Jennifer.
0: I'll have to trace the genealogy and see if I've got Bendai blood in me after all.
1: That's right. Don't be surprised if you have.
0: Thank you, Cal. Good luck with it.
1: Thanks, Paul. Cheerio.
0: Cal Bendai. One of the many, many, many Bendais converging on Brankston in March. I'm going to say Brankston is the host city. It's been named as the host city for the second once every 40 years Bendai family reunion. Fantastic stuff. Right, after 7:30, you are going to hear the tale of John Stinker Clark's rescue, plus we are opening a Hunter Space Agency. Some students are going to space today. You'll find out how.
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5: ABC Hunter News. Good morning, I'm Ben Clifford. A woman has been shot in the arm at Lake Macquarie overnight. Police say two men and two women were leaving a unit on Paper Street, Gateshead, around 8:45 when they were approached by two people who had their faces covered, one of them holding a firearm. Two shots were fired at the group, with a 50-year-old woman suffering a gunshot wound to her right upper arm, while a second shot struck through a window of the unit. The injured woman was found at a home in Charlestown and taken to the John Hunter Hospital, where she's in a stable condition. Two people will face court today after a police pursuit through several Newcastle suburbs that resulted in a crash, Blake Doyle reports.
6: Police say the pursuit started when the driver of a car allegedly failed to stop in Hamilton South around 10 a.m. Later, police were notified of a crash between the car and a motorcyclist at Warners Bay. The motorcyclist was taken to hospital with minor injuries. It's alleged the occupants of the car, a 22-year-old man and a 40-year-old woman, fled the scene. They were arrested a short time later. The man was charged with seven offences, including police pursuit, reckless driving and failed to stop and assist after injury. The woman was charged with three offences, including break and enter and possessing a prohibited drug. Both were refused bail and will face court today.
5: The Upper Hunter MP says there's still plenty of work to be done when it comes to transitioning workers from coal industries to other work. Yancoal announced yesterday its Ashton mine near Singleton will close in early 2028, blaming technical challenges and market conditions. The mine employs about 300 workers, and the union says the stage closure will see 60 workers made redundant immediately. Dave Lazell says it's likely many workers will either take voluntary redundancies or may move into other coal-related jobs.
7: So important that we keep focus on the buffer lands and the post-mining land use so we can actually bring up new industries in parallel with coal mining, because we need the new industry started, established, going as coal mining starts turning down.
5: Ratepayers could be left to foot the bill following a spate of vandalism targeting of EV stations across the Hunter, James Paris reports.
8: City of Newcastle CEO Jeremy Barth says over the past 2 weeks, 8 electronic vehicle charging stations have been vandalised across the region. EV charging cables from Cleary Street at Hamilton and at the No. 2 Sports Ground car park were stolen. Council says it could cost ratepayers up to $10,000 to replace. Mr. Barth says police have told him 30 cables have been stolen altogether, including from stations at Port Stephens and Lake Macquarie. Meanwhile, council also expressed its disappointment following tyre marks being left at Kentish Oval and Smith Park recently. Anyone with information is urged to contact Crime Stoppers.
5: A team of 21 Year 10 students from Newcastle will launch two weather balloons today from Cobar. The Hunter School of Performing Arts students created the balloons in a STEM program to collect data points such as temperature and altitude from around 35 kilometres high before landing tomorrow on a property near Dubbo. The program started in 2024 by launching one weather balloon from Ningen. Teacher Ben Moore says the success of that launch has allowed the program to grow.
9: What we managed to pull off and what these young students managed to do is honestly mind-blowing. It's why we decided to make this happen again. Just thrilled by what we'd achieved.
5: To sport, the Newcastle Jets have signed striker Patrick Wood for the next two seasons. Wood has made more than 100 appearances in the A-League since making his debut at the age of 18. The 23-year-old has represented both Sydney FC and Perth Glory and has had experience playing in AFC tournaments. Jets coach Mark Milligan says Wood is a hard-working player that can play across the forward line. In the NRLW, Kira Dibb will partner Georgie Roach in the halves as the Newcastle Knights women's side enters a new era. Dibb has been named at 5'8", with Roach at halfback for tomorrow night's season opener against the Sharks. Dibb played both seasons for the Knights in 2021 and 2022 and returns this year after local junior Jesse Southwell joined the Broncos. Raymond Terrace junior Lily Ann White will start at fullback for the first time for the NRLW side. While Rugby Sevens convert Sydney Taylor will make her NRLW debut in the centres. ABC News.
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10: Traffic.
11: Good morning, Harry Lance from the Transport Management Centre. Early morning fog across the Upper Hunter is clearing right up, looking much better for motorists, particularly around Lochinvar. No delays to traffic on the Hunter Expressway towards Cameron Park. A good run on the M1 South. Slow moving through the intersection of Newcastle Link Road and Cameron Park Drive. Problem free though at Tomago, heading across the Hexham Bridge and jumping onto Maitland Road through Sandgate. Clear nearby on Sandgate Road heading to Shortland. Public transport, no disruptions on the Central Coast and Newcastle line or the Hunter line. Light rail looking good, as is the ferry. You can check the latest using a transport app or transportnsw.info. And keep an eye on the roads. 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
13: The two concerns that I have, wildlife. We've built this estate and what was the habitat. So it's no surprise that they're still trying to move through this area. Secondly, it's about the safety of our kids. Because today it might be a kangaroo, but tomorrow it could be a child on a bike.
0: Lochinvar resident Mariette talking about her concerns over, well, growing suburbs, and it's a great thing that we can build more homes, but what about all of the natural habitats that are being impacted by that and safety on our roads for the kangaroos and, you know, really just anyone on our suburban streets? What do you think the answer is? 0487 99 12 33. Some people texting in about where's the live site. There is no live site. I mean, there are some, but there's no official council live site for the Socceroos taking on Egypt on Saturday morning. Where do you want to be? Here's the thing. Do you want to be outside at 4 a.m. Saturday morning? I mean, it'd be a community kind of experience, sure, to come together. But also, it's 4 a.m. You know, just watch it in your home. I don't know. Am I too much of a cold frog to be like, don't worry about it. Don't worry about getting together. Just watch it in your own house. What is your plan? You've got, call it 72 hours notice, roughly speaking, to figure out your plans. What's your plan for the Socceroos taking on Egypt? In Texas, might I mention, if you've never heard the radio program at 6:55 on a Friday morning, we do play a song that we like to call our Get Up to Get Down, because it's in the morning, so you're getting up, and then you're getting down because you're having a boogie, you're dancing. So I've already decided our Get Up to Get Down song on Friday will be something that is Texas-themed, because Texas being the host state for the match, we thought, why not? There's heaps of Texas artists. There's lots of songs about Texas and places in Texas. So if you want to get your thinking caps on about that now, and we'll call for suggestions on Friday, so we can certainly do that. Okay, if you've not heard the tale of John Stinker Clark's rescue, it is an incredible one. We are obviously so grateful that he is alive and well and okay, like really against the odds. Cold waters, long time in the water. The search and rescue had to happen. Police, marine rescue, rescue helicopter, all working in tandem. And sometimes these things do not go the way that you want them to. But we are so grateful that it did. So you're going to hear what happened when Stinker got to be reunited with those very rescuers, the people that he credits with saving his life, because, well, that's what they did. We'll bring you that story before 8 o'clock this morning. First, though, we get to go to space.

0: Do you know what? Because I'm a little bit indulgent. That's weird. A big black monolith has just turned up in the studio. Anyway, that soundtrack is perhaps exactly what's going to be listened to as the Hunter goes to space. Maybe you just heard a little bit in the news, but let's find out the story. Ben Moore, teacher at Hunter School of Performing Arts. Hello to you, Ben.
1: Hello. Good morning.
0: What's happening?
1: Well, we're currently at Cobar High School. I'm here with my Year 10 iSTEM class from Hunter School of Performing Arts. And we're in the process of setting up for a high-altitude balloon launch as we speak.
0: How high altitude?
1: So we're hoping for about 34 kilometres, so essentially triple the height of the average passenger plane. And we're not letting go of just one. We're actually hoping to launch two simultaneously.
0: Okay. 34 kilometres is really high, Ben.
1: It is, yep. It's about as high as you can get. It's about as close as you can get to space.
0: Okay. So it's technically not, do we not call that space yet?
1: No. Okay. Surprisingly, space is actually technically quite a way up. It's actually about the 100-kilometer mark, but it'll certainly feel like it from the footage and the data that we collect. But it's about as close as we can get.
0: All right. Balloons, not humans, going up today to not quite space. Tell me, what is this contraption? What has been created by these students?
1: So we're called the Skybound Project. And the story started actually about 4 years ago with a student of mine who is really passionate about space. And he was doing a self-interest project for our STEM class. And he tried to answer the question of how close can I get to space? And that took us on a wild journey of figuring out, you know, what can we actually send up there to get as close as possible, and hence the high-altitude balloon. Fast forward a couple of years, and we successfully launched from Ningen High School in 2024. And it was such a wonderful journey there's a variety of different aspects to the project where he had to raise money to be able to cover it. He had to, he had to reach out for sponsors. He had to find technical support to be able to put together the complex payload that we used to track the balloon, as well as collect the data along the way. And all in all, it all came together, and it was just such a fantastic experience and adventure for him. And myself and Kem Owen from Safi Engineering, after the whole event, we thought, how can we bring this back and bigger and better? So here we are in the 2.0 version. So we're calling it, like I said, the Skybound Project, and we're now with 20 students. We're split into five teams, and we've set ourselves a whole bunch of new goals. So trying to get higher, trying to launch further, and bigger balloon, all that sort of stuff, and track in multiple ways. So here we are.
0: Okay. Does it come back, or do they come back?
1: That's a good question. They definitely don't come back like a boomerang, but we are hoping to collect them. At this stage, the prediction software is saying that we're heading back towards Dubbo. So that's over 200 kilometres away from where we are here. That's what tomorrow's earmarked for, our recovery day. And because we have the GPS location data, assuming everything works on board, then we will be able to hopefully hunt that down tomorrow.
0: Okay, right. Well, can I use one of my favorite words that I learned a few years ago? Telemetry. Do you have to engage with telemetry?
1: Absolutely. Yes, we do have live telemetry. We actually have a website. So if you have a look at Hunter School of Performing Arts socials, you'll see stories today with a website link, and you can actually track us live in the sky. We're hoping to launch at about 11 o'clock.
0: Okay, that's so good. Love the word telemetry. Thank you for letting me use it in the correct context.
1: No, that's spot on.
0: Very good. The other question I have is, who lets you do this?
1: Great question. So it depends on which angle you're coming from. So as far as permission to let go of the balloons, we have had to go through quite a rigmarole of approval through CASA, which is the aviation

0: aviation authority for the skies above us. So we have to adhere to quite a number of rules and regulations, and we're like, as we speak, we're actually communicating with Kobe Airport and getting final confirmation off them that we can let go of it, as well as a number of other factors that have all come into getting approval for launch. So that was from that aspect. And as far as the rest of the project, we've had to fund our own way. So the team of students in our finance and sponsorship team have been busy since the start of the year, chasing up different potential partners and looking for grants to apply. So we had to fund our own way, and we've been able to do so. So that was essentially what enabled us to be able to do it financially.
1: That's so good. Ben Moore's with you, teacher at Hunter School of the Performing Arts, 1233 ABC Newcastle is what you tuned to this morning. They are, this morning, in a few hours' time, releasing a couple of balloons that are going to go up to not quite space. Now,
0: as
1: Ben,
0: as close as we can get. Yeah.
1: As close as you can get. Now, Ben, you got a couple of the students with you. Are they keen to have a chat?
0: They would love to have a chat. They're from our media and storytelling team, so this is part of their role for this project. So they'd love to have a chat to you.
1: Oh, there you go. Who have we got? We've got Sydney and Charlie.
0: Yep, Sydney or Charlie. Who would like to go first? Sid's put his hand up.
1: Okay,
0: over to you,
1: there
0: Sid.
1: We go. G'day, Sid.
2: G'day.
1: What do you reckon about all of this?
2: What do I reckon about this? Honestly, I'm just really excited. You know, I've never done anything like this before, so it's pretty exciting.
1: So explain what your specific involvement has been in this project.
2: Well, my specific involvement has been in helping us actually get the word out here about who we are and what we do. So, you know, that's been real fun. We have like a whole Instagram page and everything, and it's just been so good. I think one of our videos got like, what was it, 30,000? Views?
1: Yeah, right. Okay. Now, to be clear, on this program, we love our nerds. We're all nerds here. Everyone that works here, everyone that's making these balloons, everyone's a nerd, okay? So we appreciate
2: perfect.
1: It.
2: So I'm right at home.
1: Yeah, you're right at home, to be clear. We love our nerds. Nerds rule the world. But your job is to explain what the nerds are doing today.
2: Yeah, pretty much. That's exactly what it is.
1: Very good. And how much, like, what level of understanding have you had to gain? Be like, okay, sorry, and what's it goes to the where's it? How does that work?
2: Well, we're mainly just about what the teams all do, like individually, and helping to get people to understand that. And then it's not really our area of specialty with the others, you know?
1: You just get to tell the story, which is cool. That's very good. Is Charlie there? Does Charlie want to have a chat?
2: Yeah, Charlie would love to have a chat.
1: Love it. Thank you, Sid. Sydney there, one of the students. Charlie, are you also part of it? You're also a storyteller.
3: Yeah, I'm part of the media and storytelling team.
1: There you go. What's the most exciting thing that you've been telling about the story of this weather balloon going to almost space?
3: Oh, I've been gassing it up a bit. School, definitely. you know, bragging. We've made posters. I organised a bake sale just to, you know, mostly get the word out to our school. Yeah.
1: There you go. Was there a space theme to the bake sale, or you just took anything?
3: Oh, no, we just took anything. We needed some money.
1: That's good stuff. What are you, is there some part of today that you're going to be like, you know, most excited about or most keen to see go off well, correctly?
3: Oh, well, I can't wait. We've actually put we've put our own trinkets in a little box in the balloon. So I'm excited to know that all my little things are going up to space.
1: What did you put in?
3: I put in a Queen of Hearts card.
1: Okay, so not something you really need to come back.
3: No, we hopefully we can get the balloon, but if we can't.
1: Yeah, no valuables.
3: No one's
1: just dropping their phone or their, you know, smartwatch in there. Okay, good. That sounds good. Sydney, Charlie, great to chat to you. Thanks to Ben, your teacher as well, or Mr. Moore, I'm sure, as you call him. Good luck with it today.
3: Thank you.
1: Good stuff. Well done to everyone involved. There we go. Ben Moore, teacher at Hunter School of Performing Arts, two students, Sydney and Charlie, part of the media and storytelling team, telling you the story of the couple of weather balloons. I guess we'll track it over the day through telemetry. love a bit of Lost in Space. There we go. It won't be Lost in Space. It'll come down somewhere in Dubbo, I guess. Oh, the Rolling Stones are here to deliver. 12:33 ABC Newcastle in the stars. How good is that?

0: you go. Brand new stuff from the Rolling Stones, In the Stars. Of course, their new album, Foreign Tongues, is coming out in 9 days' time. If you want to get your ears around, Jaggers and Richards still making new music for you. How good's that? In the Stars, pretty appropriate given Hunter School of Performing Arts launching their Weather Balloons today. You can go to their Facebook page if you want to find the link to track it. Track it through telemetry.
1: Hello, I'm Barbara Miller. On AM after 8, the biggest monthly fall in housing values since 2022. And will new laws prevent major supermarkets from price gouging?
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0: All right, John Sinker Clark met his rescuers from the ordeal of a week ago, getting, Stinkpot overcome by waves. Laurie Dixon went along to witness.

0: This is the moment.
1: Yes, I remember you. I remember seeing you. But that light of that helicopter, mate. Oh, man. I thought there is hope.
2: My name's Hannah Hall. I am a doctor with the Hunter Retrieval Service and the Westpac helicopter. That night, I felt a lot of anticipation actually heading out there because the oceans were huge, the wind was really strong, and the temperature was freezing. And so we were very worried for Stinker's welfare on the way out there. And yeah, the searching was difficult. It was dark. It was windy. There was lots of white caps in the ocean that we kept thinking that we were seeing things.
3: And how did you actually spot him? Like you said, it was pitch black and pretty rough conditions out there. How did you find him?
2: Well, one of the first things was we got some really good intel from one of his mates down at Fingal Bay that some of the paramedics on the ground fed up to us that he always fishes in this one exact spot. And so now we have Stinker's secret spot, which is exactly where we found him. And so Sean and Adam spotted his boat out one window, and I sort of had my searchlight and I kept sweeping out my window, and that's when I spotted first I think there was a bucket or an esky that he had floating with him, and in my head I was like, oh, is that debris? And then I looked next to it and I saw what I now know was Stinker holding onto two oars, but I thought I could see some moving, and I sort of held my spotlight there and said, you know, guys, I think I see something. Yeah, and then the guys came over and looked with the night vision goggles, and they said, yep, that is the man that we've been looking for. And oh God, such relief and I guess excitement to see that he was down there and that he was swimming and okay.
3: Stinker, it's good to see you in one piece. How are you feeling?
1: Not too bad. I feel remarkably good.
3: From what we're hearing, you were out there for about 5 hours. What was actually going through your mind when you were in the water?
1: Well, after about an hour and a half, the sun went down and it got very dark and miserable, and started to rain. Well, that didn't make a great deal of difference, but yeah, everything goes through your mind. But I thought I've got to think positively. I'm never going to give up.
3: And so you were in the water, and then how did you spot the chopper? Like, what was the signal to you that someone was there to help you?
1: Yes, well, I was at the mercy of the sea, and I saw the chopper.
3: Like a light, like a beam?
1: A light, a big bright light. And I thought, wow, you know, if there is hope, here it comes. And then it was spotted by Hannah. Yeah, Hannah, yeah, well, she's a lifesaver, along with a dozen others. And then they contacted the police boat, which was Clint Brown, and Clint pulled me out of the water.
3: Do you remember that moment when they pulled you out, or is it hazy?
1: Yeah, no, I sort of remember. I just was bitterly, bitterly cold. So I'm a very lucky person.
3: Oh, you are. Like, and you've met the people that helped spot you and helped pull you out of the water today. How special is that to actually see them face to face again?
1: Oh, like, thank you is not adequate.
4: Sergeant Clint Brown, I'm the coordinator at Port Stephens Water Police.
3: You had a really pivotal role last Wednesday night when John was in the water. You were on the vessel that was on the water at the time. What was he like when you reached him?
4: Oh yeah, he was. He wasn't in a great way. He was very cold, obviously, very pale. He didn't identify who we were or how cold he was. The conditions weren't great. It was 2.5 metre southerly and 20 knot winds out of the south, so you can imagine it was very rough. He had the helo above, which obviously affects communication with the rotor blades, etc. But the light off that helicopter was like a shining light for us and for him. It gave us visual, allowed us to get hold of him, put him on the back deck where my offsider performed first aid, basically keep trying to warm him up. And he was, yeah, until we got back to the Ambos, they did a great job bringing him back. To hear he was released from hospital the next day is sort of unbelievable, considering the ordeal he went through. Yeah, things that saved his life were obviously telling someone where he was going, what time he'd be back, and the safety equipment he was carrying, and the fact he was wearing his life jacket. Like, if he didn't have that life jacket on, I wouldn't be here talking to you in these circumstances?
0: My name's Ryan Hockey, paramedic in the Newcastle, Hunter, New England area.
5: I'm Liam Beale, and yeah, I'm paramedic in the Newcastle area as well.
0: So essentially, as the ground crew, our responsibility was essentially to communicate any information that we relayed from family or friends that were on the ground just to Westpac. So essentially being the first response if the patient was to be found and to treat him on the shore.
3: Once you realised the chopper had spotted Stinky in the water and the marine police had pulled him out, what did you first hear about the state that he was in?
5: We heard these exact words, that he was in a pretty bad way. So that was when Ryan and I really started to lock in and start pre-gaming what we were going to do, such as pre-warming the ambulance, getting blankets ready, fluids ready, anything that was going to help him in his situation.
0: When we found him, he was on just on the police boat that we brought him off. He was conscious and breathing, however, severely hypothermic. He had a temperature of 25 degrees, which is quite severe in most cases. So we were able to load him into the ambulance and start reversing some of those things that we were able to with the assistance of the retrieval team. Absolutely phenomenal results. You know, in my career, I haven't met anyone like I have him, especially after an incident that he's been in. So he's incredibly lucky.
6: Incredible stuff. The rescuers involved, the police, the paramedics, marine rescue, the rescue helicopter, everyone involved to bring Stinker home. The Ray Stixon bring you that reunion yesterday on the radio this morning on ABC Newcastle. After 8:30, would you like 3 hours of free electricity every day? Well, you can, starting today, but there is a catch. You'll find out how you can access that new deal on your radio after 8:30, racing up to your 8 o'clock news and AM.
7: ABC News. Good morning, I'm Ben Clifford. Rescue workers in Venezuela have pulled a three-year-old boy alive from the rubble 6 days after devastating double earthquakes. The child has been found beneath the wreckage of a house in the capital, Caracas. The number of people confirmed to have died now stands at almost 2,000, while tens of thousands remain unaccounted for. The World Food Programme's Stephanie Hochstetter says the situation is critical.
8: I am right now in the first food distribution point that the World Food Programme has set up. Search and rescue efforts are now giving way to a full-blown humanitarian response. And the need for food, safe water, shelter and just essential services is immediate and critical.
7: Iran says it will not meet with the top US envoys who have flown to the region following an outbreak of hostilities. Steve Witkoff and US President Donald Trump's son-in-law, Jared Kushner, have arrived in Doha for what the White House has described as high-level talks. But Iran and host Qatar say the pair will meet with mediators rather than the Iranians themselves. Back home, a woman has been shot in the arm at Lake Macquarie overnight. Blake Doyle reports.
9: Police say two men and two women were leaving a unit on Paper Street Gateshead around 8:45 when they were approached by two people who had their faces covered, one of them holding a firearm. Two shots were fired at the group, with a 50-year-old woman suffering a gunshot wound to her right arm, while a second shot struck a window of the unit. Everyone left the scene and police were only told about the incident about 40 minutes later. The injured woman was found at a home in Charlestown and taken to John Hunter Hospital, where she's in a stable condition. A 38-year-old woman is assisting police with their inquiries.
7: National house prices have recorded the biggest decline since December 2022. Australia's property market weakened in June, with national home values falling 0.4%. The data has been compiled by Cotality, which points to rising interest rates, the war in the Middle East, and the government's tax changes as factors of the downturn. Housing Minister Claire O'Neill insists changes to capital gains tax discount and negative gearing are not the key drivers in changing sales.
10: What we know is over the medium term, house prices in Australia will continue to go up. This is a cyclical market, and the main driver of what happens in the housing market is actually interest rates.
7: Meanwhile, house prices in regional New South Wales are still outperforming metro areas. According to REA Group's June PropTrack report, the combined medium regional house price is 9.5% higher compared to a year ago. Senior economist Anne Flaherty says the result is due to affordability and demand.
11: They're still cheaper compared to capital city markets, and we're still seeing quite strong levels of population growth out from places like Greater Sydney, interregional New South Wales, because of the cost of housing.
7: Expanded shark monitoring is starting today, with longer patrolling hours at beaches across New South Wales and the Hunter. It includes $34 million of funding from the state government in artificial intelligence and new drone technology. More drone coverage is also part of the expanded monitoring, with drones operating year-round at Bar Beach, Dixon Park and Merriweather. It comes in the wake of multiple shark sightings by private drone operators in Sydney's east over the past week. To sport, the Socceroos have moved bases as they ramp up their preparations for Saturday morning's World Cup Round of 32 clash with Egypt. Tom Wildy has the details.
12: Australia departed its team hotel in Berkeley this morning to move to Dallas, where they will play Egypt. They have a training session tomorrow before walking on the stadium on Thursday local time. Meanwhile, Norway has won its first ever knockout game, beating Cote d'Ivoire 2-1 thanks to goals from Antonio Nusa and Erling Haaland. The result means Norway has now won 17 consecutive games when Haaland has scored. Norway will now face Brazil in the round of 16 in New York on July 5. Tom Wildy, ABC Sport, Berkeley.
7: In the NRL, representative duties will see a number of players missing for the Knights and Dolphins for Sunday's NRL clash in Newcastle. Fletcher Sharp will shift to fullback for the Knights, while captain Caelan Ponga in Queensland for Origin Camp. The change will see Sandon Smith come to the halves, while Fletcher Hunt will line up in the centres for Blues back Bradman Best. Taking a look at the Hunter's weather, a partly cloudy day across the Hunter today. High chance of showers about the Upper Hunter. It'll get to a top of 21 degrees in Scone and Swansea, 22 in Newcastle, Maitland, Nelson Bay and Singleton. ABC News.
13: Good morning and welcome to AM. I'm Barbara Miller, coming to you from Gadigal Land in Sydney. On today's program, the biggest monthly fall in housing values since 2022, with economists expecting high interest rates to keep conditions soft in the months ahead. And tough new laws for major supermarkets coming into effect today, cracking down on price gouging.
14: What it will do is shine a bit more light on what it actually costs the supermarkets to supply products.
15: Important issue, I think, on everyone's mind is quite literally like being able to afford food to eat.
13: First, police in Thailand say they're investigating similarities between the murder of a 17-year-old girl last week and two other cases in the past 2 years. Australian man Simon Peter Carman has been charged with murder and attempting to conceal a body after the girl was discovered dumped in a suitcase. Photos obtained by the ABC show the dead girl's friend in the room where police allege she was killed. AM's Nick Grimm has more.
16: Thai investigators have now released new photographs taken inside a hotel room in the tourist hub of Pattaya on Thailand's east coast. Now, it's alleged the room was rented by 45-year-old Australian man Simon Carman, and the photos show a friend of murder victim Thatchanok Donhomla, who was searching for the teenager after she'd been reported missing. The woman who rented the room to the Australian has told the ABC he'd been staying in the building since late last year when he arrived in the country on a tourist visa. In other fresh details to emerge, the manager of a local bar has told the ABC she witnessed Simon Carman there the night he met the teenager. She said he was with a different girl at the bar around 1 a.m. and appeared to be drunk before leaving the bar alone around an hour later. Now, Thai police allege Simon Carman met with Thatchanok Donhomla and together they returned to his hotel room, where it's further alleged he strangled the teenager, then stuffed her body into a suitcase and dumped it near railway tracks about a 10-minute drive from his hotel. The girl's body was found 2 days later, while Simon Carman was arrested last Friday by Thai police at an airport in Bangkok. They'd acted out of concern, they said, because they feared he planned to leave the country. CCTV footage has also been released by police there showing him earlier leaving his hotel with a large suitcase and later returning without the luggage. For more on the case, Charlie Bezina is a former homicide detective.
17: Basically, there's significant evidence there through the CCTV footage we've seen. They would then be tying the suitcase back to him. They'd be looking at DNA evidence, fingerprint evidence, her DNA, her fingerprints in the room, and then the fact that they've found the similar, if not the same, suitcase containing the deceased person.
16: Bob, the former WA truck driver has been charged with murder, concealing and moving a body, and taking a minor for sexual purposes. and he's told police he killed the teenager in self-defence.
13: So charges there, but what about these concerns that Thai police are now raising about similar crimes they say have occurred in the past?
16: That's right. Thai police told the ABC the case bears similarities to two other unsolved cases that have occurred in the last 2 years, both involving circumstances where a victim's body had been stuffed into luggage along with their personal effects and then dumped. There are no suggestions this case is linked with the other two crimes. But as Charlie Bezina has told us, there could be a number of reasons for the similarities.
17: Here is what we would call an MO, modus operandi, of how a particular offender does work, but that doesn't mean there's not copycats out there. He may or may not have seen that advertised in the media over there and may have thought, well, you know what, that's a good way of disposing a body. Who knows? So it just seems very coincidental that suitcases were used, but keeping an open mind, there might be other offenders out there.
16: Former Detective Charlie Bezina there. Barb, this latest murder has raised concerns again about the phenomenon known as sex tourism in Southeast Asia and fears that Australians could be preying on young women and girls in places like Thailand. Australia's Foreign Minister Penny Wong says she'll speak with her Thai counterpart about Thun Chanok Donhomla's murder, which she described as horrific, and she's extended sympathies to her family and friends.
13: Nick Grimm there with additional reporting by Bridget Fitzgerald. Well, as the political stoush over the country's housing market continues, new data shows a downturn in prices is deepening. A report by property analytics firm Cotality shows capital city home values fell by 1.3% over the past 3 months, with falls of more than 3% in Sydney. This report from Oliver Gordon.
18: National house prices are on the way down, and Cotality's Tim Lawless says the two biggest markets in the country are leading the charge.
19: It's very much a story about Sydney leading the downturn. In fact, housing values there were down 1.2% in the month of June. Melbourne was down 1% as well.
18: Property analytics firm Cotality's National Home Value Index measures the change in housing values over time. While monthly figures show a fall, taking a look at the quarterly figures shows a more sustained downturn. Over the last quarter, or 3 months, Sydney house prices have fallen 3.2%, and Melbourne's values were down 2.6% over that longer period. And it's not over yet, says Tim Lawless.
19: Considering the array of headwinds facing the marketplace at the moment, it's probably reasonable to expect we will see housing values falling further from here.
18: Whether that's good news or bad news depends on your perspective. In Question Time, the federal opposition wanted to know if any recent buyers could now owe the bank more than their property is worth. Tim Wilson is the shadow treasurer.
20: Did the minister receive or review any advice from Treasury or APRA about how many first-home buyers will be pushed into negative equity because of Labor's deliberate correction?
18: Housing Minister Claire O'Neill is holding firm, pointing to Treasury modelling showing the government's recent changes to negative gearing and capital gains taxes will result in more than 70,000 additional owner-occupiers over the next decade.
21: The reduction in investor demand is expected to lead to a small and temporary slowing of house price growth.
18: In the minutes of the Reserve Bank's June meeting released this week, members noted conditions in the housing market had eased by more than expected. Property market advisor Monique Sasson says while it's tempting to label the current situation a buyer's market, it's more complex than that.
22: Because property prices went up so steeply in previous years and the previous cycle, the level of indebtedness with interest rate rises makes people very, very nervous. So they're holding back and pulling back and behaving in a far more risk-averse fashion.
18: That risk aversion isn't just limited to people already in the property market. Cotality's Tim Lawless says first home buyers are also holding back to see how low prices will go.
19: They might even be a little bit reluctant to buy into the market now with the view that prices could decline further.
18: While nationally aggregated prices are heading downwards, regional markets continue to outperform their capital city counterparts. In the last quarter, combined regional markets grew by 1.1%.
13: Oliver Gordon there. Tough new laws come into effect today for major supermarkets aimed at cracking down on the practice of price gouging. The companies will now face hefty fines if they're found to be using what's deemed as excessive pricing. Consumers are hoping it brings some relief at the checkout. Isabel Musali has this report.
1: University student Marcus Verdicchio feels he's missing out on a key part of adulthood, financial independence. And it's not just the housing market that's stopping the 23-year-old from moving out of home.
15: The most important issue, I think, on everyone's mind is quite literally like being able to afford food to eat.
1: He's been watching food prices climb for a few years.
15: Inflation's only part of it. Stronger regulation would probably prevent such actions despite whatever inflationary pressures there might be.
1: From July 1st, the Australian Competition and Consumer Commission will monitor the prices set by supermarkets, Coles and Woolworths. And if they're deemed to be using excessive pricing, the companies can be fined up to $10 million. Katrina Lowe is the deputy chair of the Australian

0: We will be monitoring and assessing those products and that data, having a look in the first instance at costs and margins, and then the surrounding sets of circumstances relating to those products.
1: It's one of the reforms Consumer Group Choice has been pushing for. Andy Kelly is the Director of Campaigns.
2: What it will do is shine a bit more light on what it actually costs the supermarkets to supply products, to look at, well, how does that compare to other supermarkets, and to actually examine, okay, well, how much money are they making? What is the profit margin on these products? And, you know, it may catch some kind of outliers.
1: In a statement, a Woolworths spokesperson said it's focused on delivering dependable low prices and raise concerns with the laws only targeting two supermarket groups. But the ACCC says it'll apply to any supermarket business that has more than $30 billion of revenue a year in Australia. A Coles spokesperson also stressed it's providing customers with value, and inquiries have found no evidence of price gouging. The ACCC is encouraging customers and suppliers to get in touch with concerns about pricing of particular products.
3: Isabel Musali there. You're listening to AM, where it's coming up to 16 minutes past 8. In Venezuela, the official death toll from last week's quakes has climbed to close to 2,000. There's applause and cheers whenever someone is pulled alive from the rubble, including a toddler earlier today. Those moments are becoming rarer, but international rescue teams say there is still hope of finding more survivors. John Morrison is with Fairfax County Urban Search and Rescue, which is working in the heavily impacted La Guaira coastal area.
4: We are still hopeful. There's still time. We are going to work as long as it is possible to save anybody that's still trapped in some of these buildings. By now, all of the easy rescues have been made, but what our team really specializes in is rescuing the deeply entombed from collapsed reinforced concrete structures. So we're still optimistic, but all of these rescues that we're doing take significant amounts of time. We've rescued 5 victims so far, and each one of them has taken about 8 to 14 hours of work from when we first make contact with the victim until we're able to successfully extricate them from the building.
3: One of those rescues involved a young baby, I believe. Just tell me about that.
4: Yeah, that was very quick. So we got into the country midday Friday after the earthquake happened Wednesday evening. We had to land at an airport about a 2 to 3 hour drive away from the most impacted area because the main airport was closed due to damage. So after that drive, we got into the main area here in La Guaira and set up our base camp and immediately sent out a recon team that went out into the area. And within a few hours, they had identified a mother and a 9-month-old boy that were trapped in a structure. And within about 12 hours, we had rescued them. They were not very injured at all. They had minor injuries. They were just entombed in the structure.
3: What's that feeling like when someone does come out alive?
4: Elation. It is one of the most emotional experiences that you'll ever have. And then it's right back to work because there's still more lives to be saved. So our teams, you know, we certainly, some of our members speak Spanish here, but there's people from all around the world helping here in this in Venezuela. So it's, you know, hugs and high fives, and then let's pick up our gear, move on to the next building and try and find somebody else.
3: There have been reports that the authorities there are not coping, that people are frustrated at the lack of official support. What are you seeing on the ground?
4: I don't think I've ever seen a disaster where everybody is getting everything they need when they need it. You know, inherently, the reason we're here is because the local and national resources have been overwhelmed, as have been in every disaster that has required international assistance. So on our work site that we're working, the bomberos here, the local firefighters and first responders are hand in hand with us, helping us. Typically, we'll do the most complex parts of the rescue because of the training and equipment to do that, and then they will help us carry those victims out of the rubble when we do save them.
3: And you say you're still hopeful. We're getting close to, it's almost a week now, isn't it, since the quake struck. When does that hope fade?
4: It's very warm here. So inside the building, you know, we're not worried about hypothermia for any of our victims. So that certainly has a role to play. There's certainly a possibility for several days more yet, I believe.
3: And is there one particular building you're working on right now? What's the current state of affairs?
4: So we are currently working several buildings along with our colleagues from Los Angeles County.

0: and indeed responders from around the world in this area. There's lots of collapsed buildings in these areas. And so really it's talking to the locals and finding out when people have last heard any noise from within the structure, and then really listening with specialized listening equipment to these structures, along with our technical search for cameras, and then running our canine search, the dogs running the piles, trying to find those last victims.
1: That's John Morrison from the Fairfax County Urban Search and Rescue Team in La Guaira, Venezuela. It's been a signature policy of the Trump administration ending the right to citizenship for babies born in the U.S. But today the Supreme Court has pushed back, upholding birthright citizenship and striking down the executive order he made on the day he was sworn in for a second term. North America correspondent Lauren Day is following developments from Washington.
2: This is a major blow for the Trump administration, particularly given this is a key part of his hardline immigration agenda. Donald Trump's been campaigning on this issue for years. He, of course, claims that birthright citizenship is a waste of money and that American-born children of undocumented immigrants are used as what he calls anchor babies to secure legal residence for their families. That's because when they turn 21, the American children can then sponsor their parents for green cards. He's also claimed that the US is the only country that has this, but dozens of other countries do, mostly in North and Latin America. And it is true that lots don't. For example, in Australia, a child is only granted citizenship if they are born to a legal resident of Australia. So Donald Trump promised to end birthright citizenship. He signed an executive order on day one of his second term seeking to do so, but that EO never came into effect because it was quickly blocked by multiple lower courts claiming that it violated the Constitution. And today, a 6-3 majority in the Supreme Court found that, yes, that 14th Amendment of the Constitution does guarantee the right to birthright citizenship. So they struck down the president's order.
1: And the court does have more Republican-leaning judges, doesn't it? Is this a personal blow, do you think, for the president?
2: It is. This is the third major blow for Donald Trump out of the Supreme Court. He's had a lot of wins, but he's also had a few major losses, including the tariffs decision earlier this year that went against him. And then earlier this week, there was a decision about who he could fire, ruling that he could not, in fact, remove a member of the Federal Reserve in Lisa Cook. But this may not be the end for his push to end birthright citizenship. He has taken to Truth Social, saying that the decision is too bad for our country, but he's trying to downplay this ruling, suggesting that he is going to find a workaround and that this might be dealt with, in fact, through the Congress with legislation and without the need for a constitutional amendment. Some Senate Republicans are already urging the Congress to pass legislation or a constitutional amendment, but there's likely to be a lot of reluctance because polls show that most Americans do support the right to birthright citizenship, including about 40% of Republicans. So members of Congress are likely to be loath to do this, particularly given the likelihood of success.
1: Lauren Day in Washington. Almost three decades ago, Tasmania became the last state to decriminalise homosexuality. And advocates say it risks being last again, arguing it's dragging its feet on banning programmes to change or suppress someone's sexuality. Now the Greens are preparing to table a bill to put an end to conversion practices. Lucy McDonald reports.
3: Tasmania was the last state to decriminalise homosexuality in 1997, a law change hard-fought on the back of protests and arrests at Hobart's waterfront. Gay activist Rodney Croom among them.
4: I do not believe that I have any need to leave Salamanca.
5: You have refused to leave this area. You are now under arrest for trespass.
3: Once condemned by the United Nations for its homophobic laws, Tasmania has passed some of the country's most inclusive legislation. But Mr. Croom says there's one final frontier, conversion practices.
6: They go to the heart of the problem. They send the message that if you're gay or trans, then you're somehow broken and that you can somehow be fixed. We don't need to be fixed.
3: Conversion practices are any attempt to change, suppress, or eradicate

0: suppress or eradicate an individual's sexual orientation or gender identity. They've been banned in all jurisdictions except Western Australia, the Northern Territory and Tasmania.
1: Many Tasmanians were deeply embarrassed that it took us so long to decriminalise homosexuality. And here we are again, risking being the last state to pass an important reform.
0: Research from La Trobe and Macquarie Universities has found 1 in 20 LGBTQIA plus Australians have been subjected to conversion practices. Survivors Bronwyn Larkins and Glenn Worrell know firsthand the lifelong harm it causes.
2: I was unable to attend most of my Year 9 schooling due to how badly it affected me mentally, and of course that affected me physically. Two decades later and still today, I know I'm affected by it.
3: One of the basic premises is that you are deeply flawed and that you need to be fixed. And I still struggle with that very much. I've turned myself inside out to change. I found peace when I accepted myself, and that's what I hope for other people.
0: The Tasmanian government supports a ban, even releasing draft legislation 3 years ago, but it was panned as inadequate. Now there's a second chance. The Tasmanian Greens are set to introduce a new bill. With both major party leaders and many independent MPs supporting queer rights, the Greens believe this bill could finally end the practice in Tasmania. Rosalie Woodruff is the Greens leader.
4: So I feel really hopeful at the prospect of this being a unifying bill that goes through Parliament, something that we can come together as a Parliament and recognise Tasmania has changed.
0: For Ms Larkins, that would be a dream come true.
2: I'll be so proud of Tasmania and Tasmanians for saying, actually, you know what, we care about our young people and we want to make sure that everybody feels safe and secure.
0: The Greens are expecting Parliament will vote on the bill before the end of the year.
5: Lucy McDonald. Today marks the start of the first stage of mandatory registration for providers in the National Disability Insurance Scheme. The initial changes impact digital platforms and supported independent living homes. And while those moves have broad support, many support workers and smaller providers are anxious about further changes to come next year. National Work reporter Bronwyn Herbert.
6: Cairns-based disability support worker Andrew Horton worries helping a client with everyday tasks could soon come with a substantial price tag.
7: It does feel like we're being asked to prepare for a cyclone, but it could be a Category 1 or it could be a Category 5.
6: There is broad backing for the first wave of changes starting today that will force providers of digital platforms and supported independent living to register with the NDIS watchdog. But many small providers, independent support workers like Andrew Horton, and families are increasingly anxious about the next stage of registration to begin next year, covering providers of high-risk support. Andrew Horton estimates the cost for him will be around $10,000. Disability advocates argue that unless the government adopts a risk proportionate tiered model recommended by its own task force in 2024, the reforms will trigger an exodus of small providers who are unable to cover the costs of the registration. Carly Nisner from the Support Workers Association says there's fear and confusion across the sector.
8: And there's a lot of providers out there that are panicking, thinking they have to meet a 1st of July deadline. They have to be operating under those new practice standards by then, but they don't actually know what they will be because they're hard to find and they're still drafted. They're not finalised.
6: But the changes are necessary, says Michael Perisco, Chief Executive of the peak body for NDIS providers, National Disability Services.
9: So we see registration as key to understanding who is it that is providing services in a $50 billion scheme. But the transition to a more regulated market needs to be handled carefully.
6: The Minister for the NDIS, Jenny McAllister, says she will listen to concerns as the transition happens.
10: We'll consult with people with disability and with the provider community as we work towards that deadline next year in 2027.
6: In Kalgoorlie, Jo Russell coordinates a team supporting her daughter Megan. She's worried about what the changes will mean for self-managed care arrangements relied on by families like hers.
11: She requires assistance with all aspects of daily living, including showering, grooming, cooking, shopping, eating. She needs to have support to help her to navigate the community because she has no social

0: social boundaries. But to keep her safe, she has to have someone with her all the time.
1: She fears a one-size-fits-all model could dismantle that support.
0: We're not against greater oversight, but you cannot say to a self-directed support model that you have to undergo exactly the same process of registration as a multinational. It's not practical.
1: Back in Cairns, Andrew Horton says he hopes the government will listen to the concerns of smaller providers and introduce a basic registration card to verify minimum standards.
2: I guess we just have to make sure the reform isn't a baseball bat that attacks the people it's supposed to help.
3: Bronwyn Herbert with that report. In finance, Wall Street stocks have ended higher. Oil is lower. The global benchmark Brent crude trading at $73.42 a barrel. That's AM for today. I'm Barbara Miller. It's 8:30.
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5: You're with Paul Culliver.
6: Oh, I've been gassing it up a bit. School, definitely. You know, bragging. I can't wait. We've put our own trinkets in a little box in the balloon. I put in a Queen of Hearts card.
7: Hunter Space Agency is open for business. Hunter School of Performing Arts, of course, off to space today, or just shy of it, 34 Ks straight up in the air with their weather balloons. You can track it on their Facebook page. They're hoping launch will happen at Cobar today from about 11 a.m. and then hopefully coming down in Dubbo. So, watching with great interest as these students send these weather balloons up high above. Now, something you wouldn't like to see high above is your electricity prices and your bills. Would you like 3 hours of free energy every day of the week? Well, as of today, the 1st of July, the new Solar Sharer program comes into force. There's a few catches to it, including the fact that you do have to actually opt in. So it's a conversation between you and your electricity retailer. But why on earth would retailers offer 3 hours a day of free electricity? And what other price catches might there be? Would it be right for you? Well, we'll find out just the contours of the scheme and whether it's going to be a good option for you, whether you have a solar and a battery or not. More on that. Plus, of course, the surprise closure of the Ashton mine run by Yancoal. Just a couple of years left to run and pretty big concerns about the workforces there. We'll check in with the union in just a few minutes' time. First, though, Ben Clifford has the latest news headlines. Ben Clifford, good morning.
8: Hello, Paul. How are you?
7: I'm very well. Making news.
8: Here's what's making news this morning, Paul. A woman has been shot in the arm at Lake Macquarie overnight. Police say two men and two women were leaving a unit on Paper Street, Gateshead, around 8:45 when they were approached by two people who had their faces covered, one of them holding a firearm. Two shots were fired at the group, with the 50-year-old woman suffering a gunshot wound to her right upper arm, while a second shot struck a window of the unit. She's now recovering in a John Hunter Hospital in a stable condition. House prices in regional New South Wales remain at record highs despite falling prices across major cities. According to REA Group's June PropTrack report, national home prices have fallen for the third month running, declining by 0.3% in June. But house prices in regional New South Wales are outperforming metro areas, with a combined regional median at 9.5% higher compared to a year ago. Expanded shark monitoring is starting today, with longer patrolling hours at beaches across New South Wales. It includes $34 million of funding from the state government in artificial intelligence and new drone technology. More drone coverage is also part of the expanded monitoring, with drones operating year-round at Bar Beach, Dixon Park and Merriweather. And Paul, briefly to sport, the Newcastle Jets have signed striker Patrick Wood for the next two seasons. Wood has made more than 100 appearances in the A-League since making his debut at the age of 18. The 23-year-old has represented both Sydney FC and Perth Glory and has had experience playing in AFC tournaments.
7: Ben, you done drone training?
8: I have not, no.
7: Do we have a drone
8: I'm
7: here?
8: A bit nervous about it though, Paul. I'm not the good driver at the best of times, let alone in the skies.
7: Don't say that on the radio, Ben. We don't have a drone at the ABC, do we?
8: We do.
7: Oh, we do. Okay.
8: Yeah, our cameraman Ross does have a drone. We've put it up for a few things beforehand.
7: But he's
8: the one that's licensed
7: who's
8: to drive it. Okay, yes. You do need a license, which is a surprise to me when I started here, but anyway, it's a good thing.
7: Yes, that's a good thing. That's a good thing. Okay, very good. So some good shots getting taken, just not by you.
8: Thanks,
7: very good. Thank you, Ben. We'll find out. Yeah, we'll watch with interest as the shark

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2: Traffic.
0: Harry Lance at the Transport Management Centre. Hello, Harry.
3: Morning, Paul. Looking pretty good out there. It's been a fairly gentle morning on the roads. Haven't really seen many incidents or breakdowns across Newcastle or the Upper Hunter. And it's continued right through now that we're in peak. Seeing a some delays about Vines Road, Spears Point and through Jesburn on Newcastle Road. But the inner city bypass is clear. Shortland to Bennett's Green. Industrial Drive and Turl Street to Port Stephens looking good. Glebe Road between Adamstown and the Junction. Fine. And the Hexham Bridge, no problems there either. Upper Hunter, a little slow at the Maitland intersection of the New England Highway and Melbourne Street, but otherwise pretty good around Maitland, looking good Cessnock as well. Public transport, a very similar story there, all running to time on the Central Coast and Newcastle line and the Hunter line. No problems with the light rail or the Stockton ferry, but it is good to stay up to date in case things do change, or if you want to plan your trip, and you can do so using a transport app or transportnsw.info. And to keep an eye on the roads, you can visit live traffic.com.
0: Too easy. Harry Lance, thanks so much.
3: Thanks, Paul.
0: I'm Judy at the Bureau of Meteorology. Partly cloudy today, patchy morning fog, high chance of showers about the Upper Hunter, medium chance elsewhere. The way we heard it described from the Bureau of Meteorology earlier this morning was that more or less it'll be the rain coming in from the west, so heading east over the course of tonight, most likely once night has fallen, and then making its way across the Hunter over the course of early Thursday morning. So it's quite possible that all the rain that we're likely to see today and tomorrow will actually fall overnight, and then we'll actually return to a pretty clear sky with, I think, what we've been seeing, this sort of mixture of cloud and blue sky and sunshine tomorrow again. Which, honestly, if we can have rain at night and sunshine during the day, I think that's a pretty good mix. So, top temperatures getting a little bit warmer today, 21, 22 degrees across the joint. Newcastle tracking to a top of 23 tomorrow and then getting a bit cooler through the weekend. Friday 20, Saturday 18, Sunday 17 degrees, but a couple of clear days at least on Friday and Saturday.
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0: All right, as you've been hearing, really the community's learnt this news in the last 24 hours or so, that Yancoal's decided that Ashton, that ongoing operation of the coal mine there, will roll up in the next couple of years. So we've got the completion of development mining in early 2027, the completion of longwall mining in early 2028. Let's find out how the workforce discover this and, indeed, what the impact will be. Robin Williams is the president of MEU, Northern Mining and New South Wales Energy District. Robin Williams, good morning to you.
8: Good morning, Paul.
0: What was your reaction to this news?
8: Well, we were fairly surprised. We certainly didn't think the company was in a position where they were considering, you know, scaling back the mine for the purpose of closure. So it did come as a bit of a shock, to be brutally frank.
0: Yeah. Okay. What is the impact, as you understand it so far, on workers?
8: Well, a significant impact. You know, we've got 60 workers who have now been informed. We don't know exactly which individuals those people are, but 60 workers will be departing the mine very shortly, and then there'll be another 69 early next year, and then the remaining 146 at the end of the longwall development in 2028 will also be terminated.
0: Okay, so that's obviously even just marking 2028 is a pretty quick winding down of operations, but the fact that people are going to be exiting the business more or less immediately means this is right here on our doorstep. This is a problem now.
8: Yeah, it's certainly a problem now. All indications from the company, and they do have a bit of a track record with us where they have looked after workers, but they've certainly said to us at this point in time they intend to look after the workers and do all they can for them. We've been informed that they're going to offer a voluntary redundancy process initially. You know, that'll obviously, for some people who want to transition away from work into retirement, that will probably suit those individuals. Mm-hmm. And other individuals who want to continue to work, we understand that the company will certainly well, give them the opportunity more than likely to be able to work at one of their other operations, Mount Thorley Warkworth, for example. So we're not hugely concerned that

0: the amount of people at this point in time won't be ending up in a circumstance that doesn't suit them. So it might work out okay at the start, but certainly when we move further into the reductions next year and the year after, you know, circumstances could be vastly different. Mm.
1: Yang Coal have said that they've identified significant technical challenges and operational risks, also paying reference to market conditions impacting Ashton's financial performance into the future. Obviously, those are some sort of general phrases there. Do you have any insight into what those challenges are that Ashton is facing?
0: Well, what we do know about the mine, back in 2023, they had a significant ingress of water, which created a lot of issues for the mine. I do know that the production coming out of the mine in the last 12 months has been down, but reports from the official and workers at the mine was the mine was going okay, albeit production was down. So we are aware that the mine does have some challenges, geographical challenges and stuff like that. And that's obviously replicating in reduced production, and hence reduced production means the employer's not getting the financial viability that they require to keep the mine ongoing.
1: Yeah. Certainly want to talk about medium and long term, but let's just talk about, in the immediate, what is the support that you want to see and the conversations that you want to be seeing had with these workers as they potentially face, you know, losing a job in the near term?
0: Well, we want the company to provide any and, you know, all the assistance that workers require, you know, financial advice, those types of things. I understand they're doing that. You know, we'd expect that to get the representatives from the superannuation fund to give people, you know, some financial advice, those types of things. You know, if the company, if they've got people around that need other retraining, then that's obviously a good thing. If they do have jobs at Mount Thorley Warkworth, for example, which is another large operation they have, has hundreds of workers. It's an open-cut mine, so the mining method is a little different, but there's no reason why workers from the underground sector couldn't be trained up to, you know, function successfully in an open-cut mine. So we would expect that for people who want ongoing employment, those opportunities should be offered to them. And, you know, tradespeople, although the machinery might be a little different, it's really only a matter of being or becoming familiar with different types of machinery, so tradespeople can be readily used. But we expect the company to look after workers that want to transition away from the mine and look after workers who want ongoing employment at other operations.
1: So I suppose the question that a lot of coal miners and people working in the mining industry and the community at large will be wondering is this an example of what is just about to start happening more and more? Is this sort of the first or maybe, you know, one of the first in a line of dominoes? Or is this a specific case where there is a reason why Yang Coal is closing Ashton and it is not a signal of greater things across the industry? What would you say, Robin?
0: Look, I don't think it's a signal of greater things across the industry. You know, there'll be people who want to use these types of circumstances for political gain, but that's not the circumstance. You know, we're a mining union. We've been associated with the industry for a long period of time. It's a bit like when Integra closed. You know, there were similar issues at Integra, and it just closed not because of any external forces. It just closed because the resource wasn't producing you know, the financial stability that employer at that point in time wanted. This is no different, in my opinion. It's got nothing to do with anything external. It's got nothing to do with governments. It's got nothing to do with any of that. It's just a resource that's got to a position where it's, you know, it's a bit difficult to get the volume of coal out of the mine and hence get, you know, it's volume and dollars that produce for coal mines. If you look at it, large open cut producing, you know, 10, 20 million tonnes of coal, then, you know, viability is pretty good. You look at an underground, you know, with 250, 300 workers, and they're producing a million tonne, you know, you don't have to be Einstein to do the math to say, well, it's going to be, you know, you're not going to make as much money out of that small operation as you would a large operation. So it's not something that's unusual for us, but I do appreciate that, you know, some people will use it as a political football, which is pretty disappointing because they're not focusing on anything other than themselves when we should be focusing on the workers that are being impacted.
1: Okay. And I'm glad to get your perspective on that because I think that's an important point. Whenever something like this happens, yes, it can be sort of overgeneralized, and I think being clear about that is important. Having said that, though, are we generally speaking facing down a contraction in mining in the Hunter? Is that an inevitability over the next, you know, certainly it might be over 50 years, but over, say, the next 10 years?
0: Oh, look, there are some mines that are touted for closure. We know that BHP, the Mount Arthur mine, just on, which is

0: the eastern side of Muswellbrook, a huge mine up there with a lot of employees. We know that they're going to close in 2030. So, you know, that's a significant amount of people. And to be brutally frank, I just can't see all of those people being able to be placed, you know, into mining jobs across certainly this area. There's just too many people to fit into, too many pieces for that jigsaw, I guess is the best way to put it. And then there'll be the Mangoola mine probably not too long after that. So these mines are touted for closure. BHP, we know why they're closing. Mangoola, it'll be a resource issue. So there'll be some impacts. But I guess from our point of view, when we're talking about, you know, transitioning and that sort of stuff into the future, I guess the real concern from the Mining and Energy Union is the fact that the NZEA, which is a government authority, it's been put in place to, you know, look after transition. But the problem that we're going to have is it's only attached to power stations and captured coal mines. So it's not attached to other coal mines. So, you know, technically other coal mines don't fall into the remit of the NZEA. So that's probably something in the future that our union would be, you know, I guess putting as much pressure as we can on government to widen the remit of the NZEA so that, you know, all industries are covered, not even just coal, but all industries should be covered by that sort of an arrangement.
1: Yeah, that's the Net Zero Economy Authority, just if people have certainly probably heard that name before, to make that clear to people. Robin Williams, I really appreciate your insight into this and thank you for your time.
0: No worries. Thank you, Paul.
1: Robin Williams, President of the MEU Northern Mining and New South Wales Energy District here on 1233 ABC Newcastle. If you want to know a bit more about sort of the future of the impact really for our communities, I mean, obviously Singleton and Upper Hunter council areas, when it comes to the workers that work there, that shop at the shops, that you know, pay their rates, all of that kind of thing, that contribute to the workforces of our mines, but also, yeah, trying to figure out what comes next. You'll hear a bit more from Upper Hunter Mayor after 9 o'clock with Amelia Bernasconi on, who of course is a resident herself of the Upper Hunter and knows these stories inside out. So we'll get a bit more perspective on that. Maybe we'll find a bit more about some of that advocacy to expand the scope of the Net Zero Economy Authority. Paul Keller with you. If you'd like to text, though, very happy to see it. 0487 99 1233. Would you like 3 hours of free power every day? It is now mandated. Electricity retailers have to offer that from today, but it might not actually be as good as you thought. You'll find out the rules around it in just a few minutes' time. First, though, the Swingers counting the beat.

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0: All right, as of today, the 1st of July, you know that your default market offer, the standard offer for electricity prices in New South Wales is coming down for both residential and businesses. But there's another change that's happened across the eastern seaboard. Free electricity for 3 hours of the day. New South Wales, it's 11 till 2. But do you get it automatically? How do you get it? Are you better off? Well, these questions we have for Francis Veerboom, CEO of Rewiring Australia. Francis, good morning to you.
7: Good morning. Good to be with you, Paul.
0: How does it work?
7: Well, you've asked the right questions at the top there. And the way that this offer works is nothing happens automatically. Nothing's going to change for you without doing anything. This is a plan that every energy retailer has to offer. They have to have it on their website. They have to be able to sell it to you. And as you mentioned, the offer is going to include 3 hours of free energy in the middle of the day. And the big question that people need to think about if they're interested in this or excited about it is, what is the energy that they use and what's the electricity that they use that could end up being fitted into those 3 hours? So there's a few things around the house to look at when you're thinking about that. You know, a lot of people that have solar panels already would know the feeling of getting the dishwasher running during lunchtime so that the sun's powering that one, or the laundry. But I'd say if it's just the dishwashing and the laundry that you've got the ability to move around, then that's probably not enough to make this worth it, because you are going to pay slightly higher prices before and after the 3 hours. That's kind of part of the deal for this plan. Uh-huh. So you've got to be thinking about the bigger energy users in the house.
0: Okay. Sorry, you keep going, Francis. Yeah.
7: Well, yeah, look, those things are, for some people, if they've got a pool out the back, then a pool pump might be 30% of your electricity bill, and often that's a great thing to put on a timer. So this is one big option for some families. Another one is the hot water tank. If you've got a conventional electric hot water tank, and there's, you know, that's about half of the homes in Australia have one of these, they can use up to 6 kilowatts a day. That's about $2 of electricity a day on current prices. And if you can get that water heated up in the middle of the day by installing a little simple timer device on that hot water system, then it might cost $600 all up for the electrician to come out, but you might save that $600 inside of 1 or 2 years in savings on your hot water. So that's one option that's going to be available to a lot of people. But the big savings are probably if you've got some big batteries in the house, and that's either a big home battery that you can charge up and then use it to run your house throughout the other hours of the day. Or if your car is an electric or plug-in hybrid car, and those are big energy users, and if you can plug in the car to the wall and have it charge up during those hours, that's going to be a real dent in your bills.
0: Okay, there's got to be some maths involved, clearly, Francis. This is a really important point. This offer is available to everyone. You don't have to have solar panels and batteries to access it. So it's available to everyone to investigate. I'll just read this text that we actually got from Mitch saying, it's a rort, says Mitch, his opinion. I did the sums with Red Energy, my current provider. This is obviously Mitch talking about his personal experience, saying it would be slightly more expensive if I tried to run everything in the middle of the day and extremely inconvenient. They've increased the daily charge and the extra cents per kilowatt hours at other times so they don't miss out. Mitch says it's a total joke. So Mitch has done the math, doesn't reckon it's going to work out. Could that be a pretty common story for a lot of people?
7: Yeah, look, definitely this offer is not actually going to pan out. It is a free lunch, but dinner costs a bit more and breakfast
0: okay,
7: costs a bit
0: more. Okay, that's a good way of putting it, yeah.
7: Is the offer.

0: So that's involved in
1: the
0: plan.
1: Just to really underscore that. So retailers, they have to offer this different plan with the free 3 hours, but as part of the offering, they can also just increase prices at the rest of the day. They have been allowed to do that.
0: Yeah, they can. There's definitely a limit on how much they can increase it, and the regulators watching this one really closely. I went and had a look at all the prices that went live this morning, and they're very similar. A lot of retailers are offering basically there's a peak energy price of about 60 cents, which is pretty high for a few hours in the evening, and then a lot of them are offering between 25 and 30 cents through the rest of the day, and that 3 hours free. So, like you said, there's a little bit of maths to do, but it's also kind of simple. If you've got a car you can charge up, a pool pump you can run, or a hot water system, then you can put in those 3 hours, then the savings are actually gonna be meaningful and then worth thinking about.
1: Yeah, I am the person that just wants to be able to control everything in my home. I actually have a smart relay that I can control through an app. So I choose exactly when to run my hot water. I can turn it on and off from my mobile phone. I can set particular schedules on it, so I can make it interact with my solar and battery in a way that works for me. So that those kinds of things are available to people.
0: Oh, you should be the one explaining this.
1: No. You're much better that you're doing it. I appreciate it. Just to be clear as well, we should probably talk about daily user charges. So we have most of our audiences on Ausgrid. There's also some essential energy people connected. This is about where you live and whose poles and wires literally come to your home. But what part of that is sort of in play with your bill as well?
0: Yeah, so a lot of people have got their energy bill updates, and I've seen a lot of people basically point out that their daily charge has gone up a bit. For a lot of people, the usage charge has gone down, so that per kilowatt hour price, and that's got different effects for different people. If you use a lot of energy, that's actually good news. It might mean your overall price comes down. But if you're a very low user of energy, or if you own solar and battery, then the electricity bill got a little bit worse with that update. But it's a mixed bag for different people.
1: Okay. Whether you opt into the solar sharer program or not, can that influence your daily user charge?
0: There's quite a few different prices for the daily user charge. It's a good one to check out. The other big thing to check out with solar sharer is that you need to have a smart meter. And that's the technology that lets you actually, your retailer needs to know what hours you're using energy. And if you don't have a smart meter, they can't tell when you use the energy. And the important thing to say about this is we probably need the government to step in and make sure that renters are going to get smart meters more often. A lot of owners and a lot of people that already have solar and battery have a smart meter. They basically have to be able to use those things. Yeah. And a smart meter means you can use some of these time of use plans that reward you for moving energy around. If you don't have a smart meter, you can't use any of those ones. You're stuck on the flat rate plans.
1: We
0: actually need the laws to be updated so that renters, so that rental houses are required to update their switchboards to support smart meters, because a lot of people are missing out. If their switchboard's too old or it's made of asbestos or something, the landlord doesn't upgrade it, and you kind of end in a bit of a dead end with no smart meter.
1: Okay, so there's no impetus, like if you move into a place and go, this meter is really old, it's not a smart meter, I want it upgraded. Who's is there someone that's responsible to then upgrade it?
0: So the you can call your energy company, and a lot of them will offer you a free smart meter upgrade.
1: Okay.
0: And that's good. And if your energy company doesn't, then shop around, because there's a few that probably want your business and will offer you a free smart meter. The trick is that the switchboard has to be able to fit it in, and it needs to be safe to change. And that's where some renters end up stuck, because they can't get the landlord to update the switchboard so that it can support it. And we basically really need every house to have this stuff so that, you know, everyone's got a future-proof home that's ready for an all-electric future.
1: All right. We're all flipping over our napkins and getting our pens out. We're going to do some maths, Francis. Thank you for the chat today.
0: Good luck. Good stuff.
1: Francis Veerboom, CEO of Rewiring Australia, giving you a bit of a primer on the Solar Sharer program available from today. It's a conversation with your retailer and a conversation with someone who's good at maths and can look at your daily electricity habits. So good luck if you can find something that works for you. 12:33 ABC Newcastle. Amelia Bernasconi on your radio after 9. Hello.
2: Hello, you've making my head hurt with all those numbers.
1: No, I'm trying to keep it simple. 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
2: No, I appreciate it because, it's an interesting one. Today marks a lot of changes. After 10 o'clock, we're going to get into what it means.

0: means for retail workers. They've had a big, big nearly 5% bump today. You'll hear from someone on the ground what it means to them. But in the next hour, we will continue this conversation around the Ashton Cole announcement. But Damien Leith is going to come in and going to play for us.
1: Ah. How'd you get that? That's so good.
0: It's a bit of technical jiggery. He's going into Wollongong, but anyway, doesn't matter how, he will be on your radio before 10.
1: Ah, there we go. That's great stuff. Been loving you on the radio, Amelia. Wonderful stuff. We'll look forward to another edition. Thank you.
0: Back at ya.
1: Amelia Bernasconi on your radio after 9. I'll talk to you again from 5:30 tomorrow morning. Have a wonderful Wednesday. Happy new financial year.
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6: It's 9 o'clock. Good morning. I'm Ben Clifford and you're listening to ABC News. Prime Minister Anthony Albanese says it's alarming that two Ernst & Young graduates allegedly accessed his private banking information. The two graduates, aged 21 and 25, have been charged over accessing restricted banking data whilst on secondment at Commonwealth Bank. The Prime Minister says he can't go into detail over what information was accessed, given the matter is before the courts.
7: Well, accessing anyone's privacy, any Australian's privacy, is alarming, let alone someone from a contractor who's not an employee of Commonwealth Bank being able to access that information.
6: The start of the new financial year will see several federal government measures and reforms kick in. From today, the government says more than 14 million Australians will get a tax cut of up to $268. Workers now have access to a $1,000 instant tax deduction, while paid parental leave has expanded from 24 weeks to a full 6 months. The three-month halving of the fuel excise has come to an end, with a discount dropping down to 16 cents per litre, as the heavy vehicle road user charge rises to 16 cents per litre. Both measures are expected to taper off completely in August. The mining union says the decision to close the Ashton Underground coal mine near Singleton has come as a shock to workers. Yancoal announced yesterday that it would close the mine in 2028, with operations winding back over the next 18 months. The mine employs more than 300 people, with 60 to be made redundant immediately. President of the Mining and Energy Union, Robin Williams, says Yancoal has committed to supporting the workforce through the changes.
8: We're not hugely concerned that the amount of people at this point in time won't be ending up in a circumstance that doesn't suit them. It might work out okay at the start, but certainly when we move further into the reductions next year and the year after, circumstances could be vastly different.
6: A former police detective says an inquiry into unsolved murders and missing persons cases will be invaluable. The parliamentary inquiry is sitting in Grafton today amid a series of regional hearings, including Newcastle in September. Before becoming the Ballina deputy mayor, Damien Loon worked on high-profile cases, including Cheryl Grimmer's disappearance and Lynette Dawson's murder. Mr. Loon says the inquiry's investigation of police procedures and policies will help families going through the toughest time of their lives.
9: I think it's time that we really need to get some of this out in the air and to be transparent with our communities about how we do things and why we do things and why things aren't being done. And I think we owe it to our victims of crime and our families who are still suffering. They'll suffer to the day that they die.
6: A consumer advocate says a new register for anyone sending bulk texts is particularly important as the number of scams increase. From today, anyone who sends bulk text messages will need to be registered if they want to use a name as the sender ID. The changes aim to prevent scammers from posing as legitimate businesses and government agencies, with those messages instead appearing in an unverified text thread. Carol Bennett from the Australian Communications Consumer Advocacy Network says the change should give people greater confidence.
10: Particularly in an era where we're seeing increasing scams activity and consumers being very cautious about the kinds of requests they're getting to share their information.
6: The National Parks and Wildlife Service says the proponent of a new Port Stephens sand mine must recognise the site's cultural significance. Giselle Wakatama reports.
11: The Bob's Farm sand quarry would involve the extraction of 530,000 tonnes of sand per year for up to 10 years. The proposal is adjacent to the Worimi National Park. The National Parks and Wildlife Service lodged a submission. It said an environmental impact statement must recognise the natural, cultural and social values attached to the sand extraction site. In its submission, the Heritage Council said the area is next to the locally listed Stockton Beach Dune System, which includes Aboriginal sites and shell middens, shipwrecks and World War II ramparts, tank traps, a rifle range and tin huts.
6: A partly cloudy day across the Hunter today, north to northwesterly winds. It'll get to a top of 21 degrees in Scone, Maryworth and Swansea, a top of 22 degrees in Newcastle, Maitland, Muswellbrook, Nelson Bay and Singleton. You're all up to date with the latest ABC News.
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0: Hello there, a very good morning to you. Thanks for being here with us on the airwaves at 9:05. Here for the Mornings gig through till 11 o'clock. In this first hour, though, I'm not sure if you caught my excitement there with Paul a few minutes ago, but Damien Leith is coming in. It has been, God love him, he's gone to a bit of effort for not just the interview, but to play for you this morning. Hope you can catch that after 9:30 with us today. He's gone into our Wollongong studios and we'll make that connection, guitar in hand and ready to serenade. But look, if you miss that, if you're heading out, you can still catch him at Dungog this Friday night. And the show that he's doing, well, he's doing a heap of shows. I'm going to ask how he keeps his head straight with it all. But in particular, I didn't realise this about Damien Leith, and maybe I've been under a rock, but he does a Roy Orbison and Friends, a tribute show. I am quite the fan of Roy Orbison as well. So we'll see how he keeps all those different gigs straight in his head when he joins us later with the guitar in hand. That's coming up ahead of his gig at Dungog this Friday night. I'm always keen to hear, though, if you've got some wonderful artists, local or big names coming to town, you can text through on 0487 99 1233. We can spread the word. If you've got some incredible locals playing around the place, or like I said, those big names too. Also coming up today, you might assume that, you know, a hospital can be a bit of a hotbed of germs. So wait until you hear what researchers have found in terms of germs on the mobile phones of hospital staff. Do you work in that sort of space? Do you take extra precautions? That's never really crossed my mind, I don't think, in terms of being a patient. But anyway, we were hoping to bring you this story yesterday, but in the news world, we will bring you that today. It's very interesting stuff. You'll be joined by the team from Bond Uni inside the next hour. Also continuing the conversation on Mornings today around the closure of the Ashton Underground coal mine between Singleton and Muswellbrook. It's come as quite a shock as we've been hearing around today. You can join that conversation with us if you or someone you know has been impacted by that early closure. We understand that redundancies will start quite quickly, Yancoal committing to moving some of its workers around other operations, but it's going to come, I think, as a bit of a shock to a lot of people. We'll get into that and look more at the future of the Hunter Valley when it comes to coal and power generation as well. We've got Bayswater closing inside the next decade. So the Mayor of Muswellbrook Shire, who's been in talks with plenty of federal, state government bods lately, you'll hear from him as we look to the future of this region. But if you want to join that conversation too, of course, 0487 99 1233. I was talking to someone only recently saying how Australia used to ride on the sheep's back. And I feel like the Hunter Valley has kind of ridden on the back of coal, hasn't it? Back of a train? Anyway, we'll look into that. Let me know your thoughts, 0487 99 1233, to join us for those conversations and more across the next hour or two.
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0: 9:08, let's head back to the 80s now. It is Madonna.
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0: She sold more than 300 million records, 7 Grammy Awards to her name from 28 nominations. That is, of course, Madonna. A 1985 album, Like a Virgin, and Into the Groove at 13 past 9 here on 1233 ABC Newcastle. Amelia filling in today and again tomorrow before Scott joins you back on Friday mornings. But lovely to be here, and we've been playing our mystery songs this week. The theme this week has been I Am. Songs where the singer might be saying they're something other than themselves, or maybe getting the old mirror out and having a deep look at who they are. We've had Mick Jagger being a little red rooster. Yesterday we had ABBA as a tiger prowling around the shadows of a city. Today we switch to a different animal. Today's artist is an American Australian singer-songwriter. The song was released as a single in 1973. It's a bit of a combination of two events. One was a messy relationship with an air hostess, and the other was that this artist had just discovered the meaning of his name. Now, I won't tell you who this artist is yet because I gave too many clues away yesterday, inevitably, but see how you go with that. A messy relationship with an air hostess and the discovery of the meaning of his name. American-Australian singer-songwriter. The single was from 1973 and something to do with an animal of sorts in the name. I Am is our theme this week. Get texting. Let me know if you can pick our mystery song, 0487 99 1233.
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0: It is 9:15 and July 1 today. I didn't get anything done. Any of those tips that Roger gave us yesterday for June 30, I just didn't quite get to. So look, fresh start

0: it illegal for the big supermarket chains to charge excessively high prices for grocery products. And sort of in that, you know, we love talking about what the supermarkets are up to. We've just heard from a breaking news alert from one of our ABC team members that in quite an unprecedented move, Australia's consumer watchdog has exercised new powers to block the opening of a Coles supermarket on the grounds it would knock out smaller competitors. And this is over in the Kalgoorlie region. It's one of the nation's biggest outback cities, Kalgoorlie. And Coles has been wanting to open a second supermarket and a Liquorland there. The town already apparently has Coles, Woolies and two IGA supermarkets, as well as two independent grocers. And so the ACCC, the Australian Competition and Consumer Commission, has been looking at that acquisition by Coles and apparently has knocked that on the head this morning. So you can read more about that on ABC News online. You'll be able to hear more, of course, in the news bulletin. But there's always something to be spoken about in the supermarket world, isn't there? Let me know what you've been seeing as well in terms of fuel prices already. They haven't gone up too much in the Upper Hunter, but on my way in this morning, because I also forgot to fill up my car yesterday, on the way in today, I noticed they'd gone up about 5 or 6 cents. I also saw at one of the retailers in Scone, who had been the cheapest this whole way through, I saw the truck there delivering the fuel this morning. So I guess that's fair, isn't it? That's what we learned yesterday, that when the new shipment of fuel will come in, that's when we will see an impact. Of course, the reduction of the fuel excise yesterday. But anyway, let me know what you've been seeing out and around this morning. 0487 99 1233.
1: 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Mornings with Amelia Bernasconi.
2: This is where the Hunter conversation begins.
0: Well, the coal-rich Hunter Valley has a very different future ahead of it. We know some of our big mines are closing. Bayswater Power Station as well. We'll be going inside the next decade. There's been an early curtain call, though, on Ashton Underground, which seemed to catch many people off guard yesterday. You might have heard a bit of Robin Williams from the Mining and Energy Union. He spoke to Paul Culliver earlier.
3: Well, a significant impact. You know, we've got 60 workers will be departing the mine very shortly, and then there'll be another 69 early next year, and then the remaining 146 at the end of the longwall development in 2028 will also be terminated.
4: Okay, so that's obviously even just marking 2028 is a pretty quick winding down of operations, but the fact that people are going to be exiting the business more or less immediately means this is right here on our doorstep. This is a problem now.
3: Yeah, it's certainly a problem now. All indications from the company, and they do have a bit of a track record with us where they have looked after workers, but they've certainly said to us at this point in time they intend to look after the workers and do all they can for them. We've been informed that they're going to offer a voluntary redundancy process initially. You know, that'll obviously, for some people who want to transition away from work into retirement, that will probably suit those individuals. Mm-hmm. And other individuals who want to continue to work, we understand that the company will certainly give them the opportunity more than likely to be able to work at one of their other operations, Mount Thorley Warkworth, for example. So we're not hugely concerned that the amount of people at this point in time won't be ending up in a circumstance that doesn't suit them. So it might work out okay at the start, but certainly when we move further into the reductions next year and the year after, you know, circumstances could be vastly different.
0: That's Robin Williams there from the MEU speaking earlier with Paul Culliver. To continue this conversation, I'm joined this morning by Musselbrook Mayor Jeff Drayton. He's in the studio. Morning, Jeff.
5: Morning, Millie.
0: Saw you on the telly earlier. This is certainly a big issue, but it's not a new issue by any means to Musselbrook, looking at our future. But, yeah, did that decision yesterday catch you a bit off guard as well?
5: Yeah, well, it did catch us a bit off guard. We certainly weren't aware that Ashton was in the position it's in. But, you know, anyone, myself and anyone else who's been around the industry or in the industry for a long while, you know, realises that, unfortunately, you know, sometimes these are the things that do happen in the mining industry.
0: Mm. Yeah, I guess we should point out as well that this is coking coal, more for steel than power generation, I guess is a differential point to make. But Yancoal said that the bringing the closure forward was due to some technical challenges, operational risks, as well as evolving market conditions. Do you think that this, you know, might signal what's happening for other mines? Are they in a similar boat when it comes to market conditions, or is it quite a different space from that coking coal to power generation?
5: Oh, so they're certainly two different markets. Mm. Absolutely, they're two different markets. But I mean, the market, you know, again, this has been going on in the mining industry forever. The markets, you know, there wouldn't be a

0: coal miners sitting out there listening this morning that wouldn't say that they haven't heard from the boss about, you know, what the price of coal is and how difficult it's going to be moving forward. I mean, it's been going on. Those conversations in the industry have been going on forever. They're not new to coal miners.
1: Mm. They were. The price of coal was at quite historical highs, though, in recent times, wasn't it? So I guess are we back to a normal, a precedented kind of level at the moment?
0: I guess over the last few years, it's hard to understand what normal is because you're right. They've been double the price they are, or triple the price they are now. At times, so it is difficult to work out what normal is. But again, you know, normal for the industry is, you know, they're pretty resilient. Coal miners and coal companies, they're used to these type of fluctuations in the market.
1: Mm. I was trying to work out before, Jeff, what the comparison is of Australia riding on the sheep's back to the hunter having ridden on the back of the coal train or something to that effect. I guess it's not news to you or the region by any means that we are going to see a different future, though. We've got like the likes of BHP with their extended plan to close down Mount Arthur. Are we in a strong enough position to be adapting as these changes come forward?
0: In short, Millie, no, we're not. You're right. I mean, the industry's been very, very good and will continue to be very good to this community, the Upper Hunter community and Muswellbrook in particular. You're right, we do know what is ahead of us. We do know that the 12,000 job losses that's ahead of us. We did also, we have spoken to the government about, you know, things like this, you know, like the Ashton example we talk about. And, you know, we also have, you know, Hunter Valley operations and the Mount Pleasant mine. So if you think 12,000 jobs is a lot, you can, you add Ashton in now and add the other two mines if they don't get approved, and you can double that issue. Again, not a surprise to anyone. You know, we've been talking to the state and federal governments, you know, at nauseam about it. This isn't new, and are we ready tomorrow? No, we're not. But we really need now. Surely this has to be a signal now, a final signal. We have had a number of those, but surely it has to be a signal now for someone to say, you know, we better start doing something about making sure that, you know, when a coal miner, it's not only a coal miner, it's the service industry, you know, all the support industries to these mines. I mean, it should be the case in the Hunter Valley, as it's always been, that, you know, if you lose your job or you're concerned about your job, you should be at least confident that there'll be another one to go to, or there'll be an opportunity for another job as well. At the moment, that doesn't appear to be the case.
1: Mm. Mayor of Muswellbrook Shire, Jeff Drayton, with you on 12:33 ABC Newcastle, ABC Upper Hunter at 9:22. Jeff, you did have the Net Zero Authority. They were in town for much of last week, a chance to meet with the CEO and the chair there. They said that Muswellbrook, they've got about six regions that they're looking at in terms of transitioning under, you know, big net zero impacts. And they said Muswellbrook is really leading the way, like ready to take on the challenges, the opportunities that the next few decades will bring. But was there much action beyond talking?
0: They've told us that too, Millie. I mean, they're right. We are. You know, we've got two parcels of land, the AGL parcel and the BHP would be two of the most available blocks of industrial land or employment lands anywhere in the state. Mm.
1: That AGL block is, what, 10,000 hectares?
0: Yeah, I think initially it's 1,000 hectares ready to develop. So we've got, and of course, that both of those sites will progress or increase over time. Mm. And we have the business interests. So, I mean, council's been doing all that legwork. We've had mentioned a number of times how much business interest we've had here just in Muswellbrook Shire, but in the Upper Hunter in general. And we now just need the funding to make that happen. You know, we have corporates like BHP and AGL who are doing the right thing. They're doing what we expect responsible corporates to do, and that's what governments expect them to do as well. It's now government's turn to do what the community expects government to do.
1: Well, we've had a lot of these conversations because I know the likes of BHP and AGL are bound by current contracts from when, you know, all things started way back when, in terms of what the land needs to look like when they finish with it. We've had a whole parliamentary inquiry into post-mining land use, and now that we're in state election mode, I think you're well aware of that. I'm sure the politicians have been knocking on your door. Could the post-mining land use be for the politicians, could it be a strong enough issue for them to grab onto and really see some headway here ahead of the 27 March election?
0: Oh, I think it will be, Millie. We're a long, long way down that track already with the work we've done at BHP on the pilot project. Mm. And the, I mean, there's lots of legislation to be changed and lots of work to be done to be able to use that mine land while the mine's still operating, as it is now. And the state government have been very supportive and, in fact, spent a considerable amount of money helping us to do that. But, you know, now's time. Once we get that done, and we expect that to be done, you know, sooner rather than later, and I'm talking months, not years, mm-hmm. It's then time for both state and federal governments to step in and say, here's some financial support. You know, we'll give you a hand, and, you know, Muswellbrook will continue to be, you know, that industrial centre and that employment centre that it's been for so long.
1: Jeff, I know we've had this conversation in the past and we'll probably have it again, but thank you for putting it in context of this week's news for us.
0: No worries.
1: Appreciate it. Jeff Drayton, the Mayor of Muswellbrook Shire, here on 12:33 ABC Newcastle, ABC Upper Hunter at 9:26. We'll see what Nikki's got for us in News Extra next.

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Extra.

0: you read?
1: Let's see what Nikki Elliott's been reading. Good morning, Nikki.
2: And good morning to you, Amelia.
1: I love this cryptic clue. Beavers. That's the note that I have here. What are the beavers doing? Where are the beavers? What's going on?
2: Oh, well, I will get to that. All in good time, oh impatient one. I'm going to start off telling you about a council in London which has been faced with, I think, what's probably a very common problem, especially with the tube stations underground, and that is that Greenford Tube Station is notorious for flooding. In fact, the whole neighbourhood around there, the neighbours tend to have to wade along the footpaths. It's really not in a good spot. There's a big green space just across the road from the station. It's a former golf course with, you know, streams and things. And when it rains, the ticket hall downstairs gets absolutely inundated. Ongoing problem. They're always bringing in sandbags. And in fact, council recently invested in a whole bunch of expensive engineering works, and they haven't solved that problem. So now I'm going to pivot to beavers.
1: They're fixing all the problems.
2: Well, what's happened? Okay, now my first thought was, do they even have beavers in England? And I did some research, and they did until about the 16th century when beavers were hunted to extinction. But lately they have been reintroduced. There's about 400 now living in the wild, and they brought a few of them across the road into that golf course just 3 years ago in 2023. And then in the last 12 months, a special license was granted to release five of those into a little stream that runs through that land. So it was good thinking, because these animals have gone to work. They've re-engineered the landscape around Greenford with a whole series of dams. They created a new lake almost overnight.
1: Gosh.
2: There was an old dam that was built by volunteers. They've pulled that apart. The beavers pulled it apart. And they replaced it with a better one of their own.
1: Let the professionals handle it.
2: Yeah. And somehow in that time, they've also found time to breed.
1: Oh
2: busy
1: gosh.
2: Beavers.
1: Busy beavers, all
2: busy
1: right.
2: Busy beavers. They produced a litter within the year of arriving. The biodiversity has been boosted with the new lake and what have you. There's new migratory birds and dragonflies, 14 different species of butterflies. And what does that have to do with the flooded railway station? Well, I don't have to tell you, do I?
1: The beavers have fixed all the problems, right?
2: It's fixed. There's no. They've had a recent heavy rainfall and the tube's dry. So there you go. The engineers have been sacked. It's been fixed for free.
1: Yeah,
2: you're welcome.
1: That?
2: Yeah.
1: Oh, well.
2: I was waiting for you to say, damn.
1: But damn.
2: I'm so glad you didn't.
1: Oh, too good, Nikki. Well, I look forward to seeing what you bring us next hour for News Extra, but those busy beavers fixing all the world's problems.
2: You betcha.
1: Good on you, Nikki. Nikki Elliott, the producer of 1233 ABC Newcastle and ABC New South Wales Mornings. It's coming up on 27 minutes to 10. No one's got our mystery song yet. Am I not giving enough clues today? I'm trying to find the line. We have this week been looking at the I Am songs. We've had Mick Jagger as a little rooster, ABBA as a tiger. Today is another, well, I said animal before, mythical animal. That might give you a little bit more of a hint. He's an American-Australian singer-songwriter behind this song. It's a 1973 release, and the song looks at a messy relationship with an air hostess, sort of combined with this artist just discovering what his name meant. Ross Ryan is the artist, and hopefully you can send through the song with our I Am theme. Our mystery song up next, 0487 99 1233, if you think you know it.
3: Weather.
1: A bit of fog around again this morning, and it has been lingering late, so keep an eye out for that. Keep safe on the roads if you're travelling. We're in for a partly cloudy day today. A high chance of showers forecast for the Upper Hunter, a medium chance elsewhere. Top temperatures today in the high teens to low 20s. Tomorrow looks kind of similar. We're in a very high chance of rain in the morning, but then it does clear to a sunny afternoon tomorrow. And temperatures much the same, 17 to 23, and mostly sunny as we get into Friday. And looking pretty good for us on the roads as well. It'll take me longer to play the sting than it will to tell you about the roads on 1233 ABC Newcastle. ABC Upper Hunter? No, I don't see any mystery song guesses coming in today. Oh, I ate my words. Linda from Charlestown, you're on the money. I am Pegasus. It is. He's Ross Ryan.

0: Ross Ryan, I am Pegasus. It's good to know so many of you must be listening on the app. I think there's about a 50-second delay, or best part of a minute anyway, but all the text started flooding in. Gosh, Fiona, ticks to you. Nev at Northlampton, you're on the money as well. Train Chick, good morning. Yep, I am Pegasus. Someone without their name on the text also knew that Ross Ryan's name meant horse. Tick, tick, tick. I don't know. I can't give you any more kudos. I'm sorry, but on the app, there is that minute delay. Anyway, you're all over it. We'll do another mystery song next hour. But it's no mystery who our next guest is. And I tell you what, he's pretty handy with the guitar as well.
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0: There is a singer, though, who is no longer with us, who rewrote the notion of what a rock star could and should sound like. His voice was, like, quite soaring, quite operatic, carried an air of mystery, hiding behind black glasses too, so nobody really knew what he even looked like. It is Roy Orbison, but the legend lives on. It's now being carried forward by Damien Leith, who is touring with an intimate night of Roy Orbison's tireless hits. Hello, Damien.
3: Oh, top of the morning to you. How's it going?
0: Very well. I was letting our listeners in on the little secrets of radio before, and I'm glad we've got you there live in our Wollongong studio, but here with us on the wireless. Take us back, though. How did you discover Roy Orbison, or was that just part of your DNA growing up?
3: Well, you know what? I come from a pretty musical family, so there was a lot of music playing around the house, and Roy was certainly one of them. But to be totally honest, my kind of introduction to Roy Orbison was when I was on Australian Idol. So 20 years ago, the audience voted for me to sing Crying. And obviously, I knew the song and the whole lot, but I performed it. And from that performance, Barbara Orbison, his wife, got in touch with me. And she said, you know, I liked what you did with the ending, because I changed the ending and I did some differences to the song. And I thought that was fantastic. But then fast forward 3 more years later, and she got in touch again, and she said, hey, you know what, we're going to record an album to celebrate what would have been Roy's 75th birthday, and we'd love you to be the voice on it. So that was pretty mind-blowing. I couldn't believe it. Yeah, so
0: I imagine you take a lot of, there's a lot of pressure when you are adapting such a classic as well, but to get the nod of his wife, you're all over it.
3: Oh, it was exciting, and also, I was dreading it, to be honest. I had to fly out to Nashville the following week, and around that time, my wife was fully pregnant with our little daughter, Kiki, like just on the verge, and we had just moved houses and all this sort of stuff. And then I was getting on a flight, heading over to Nashville to record these songs. So it was pretty amazing. I got to work with not just Barbara, but other people who had kind of recorded songs with Roy Orbison, people who wrote the songs with Roy Orbison. So it was pretty amazing.
0: Gosh, well, we can sort of hear now why you've transformed into one of your many shows is part of the tribute band there, the Roy Orbison and Friends. Is there anything about his music that really works for you as an artist as well, or like you say, you did make some tweaks that you've had to do along the way too?
3: You know what, I've always had a prominent falsetto. A lot of, you know, I kind of got known for singing with the falsetto, and Roy used a lot of that, so I think that's definitely worked in my favor. But but you know, as far as doing his songs are concerned, I just think they're amazing, because I love musical theater as well, and I think, you know, Roy Orbison seemed to kind of go somewhere between, as you said, opera, musical theater, and rock. He was somewhere in between there, so he kind of covered it all. So for me personally, it's awesome when you get out and you're singing these songs, and the audience are kind of listening, and they're waiting for the big notes, and they're waiting for those kind of moments. It's great. It really does feel like a theater show, as opposed to a rock show.
0: And it's incredible how those songs have lived on. I guess, look, I'm pushing 30 at the moment, and
3: you're a youngster.
0: I am a youngster, but I do love a bit of Roy, like Pretty Woman, Only the Lonely. But what are the other lesser known songs that you love bringing back to people too?
3: I love, you know, not necessarily a lesser known song, but certainly not one of his biggest hits, like In Dreams. I love that song. Mm-hmm. I love I Drove All Night. You know, the It's Over. You know, Mean Woman Blues. Things like that that aren't necessarily his biggest hits. They're not the ones that he's most well known for, but they're really, really cool. Mystery Girl, the song that Bono from U2 wrote for Roy Orbison. Gorgeous song, like really beautiful. So I love a lot of that. that. Obviously, whenever I'm doing the show, I do all the big songs, but I love to throw in a few of those sort of ones as well.
0: Gosh, it sounds so good. I can't believe you're actually touring four different shows at the moment. I want to talk more about the others soon.
3: But I know.
0: Could I possibly ask you to play a little bit of something by Roy?
3: Yes, absolutely. Look, I happen to have a guitar here. How about a little bit of Pretty Woman?
0: Yeah,
3: how about that?
0: Yeah, that sounds right. Pretty good.
3: When you've had enough of it, just tell me to stop, but I'll keep on going otherwise. Here we go. All right, here we go.

0: A very humble applause of one, but I'm sure on Friday night at Dungog, Damien, there will be so many more applause in the applause for you. That was beautiful.
1: Thank you very
0: much. I'm a little bit in shock as to what to say, and I was giggling here with my microphone off when you warned us of the growl. And how good was that?
1: I thought you were going to growl as well. I was waiting for the unison growl, but no, that's all
0: sorry,
1: right.
0: Sorry. All right.
1: Next time.
0: Those who are going to Dungog this Friday night have been warned. Get in on the growl. You'll be at James Theatre there. What can people expect for that show?
1: Well, it is an intimate show. So I've done the show in all sorts of formats with a full orchestra, with strings, the whole lot. But this is an intimate, stripped back. It's just me and my son, Jagger, actually.
0: Oh, how incredible.
1: He's joining me for this. So he's on keys, I'm on guitar, but it's intimate. So there's nowhere to hide. But these songs, believe me, they really sound incredible when they're stripped back. And it's just the voice and the gorgeous melodies. They're in for an absolute treat. Yeah. And Dungog, I've got a little soft spot for Dungog. I didn't live at Dungog. I lived over in Scone, but obviously I've been to Dungog many, many times. So it's going to be nice to be heading back that way again.
0: Yeah, you're a man of many talents. I remember when you were at our commercial competitors up at Power FM, and you were writing songs about the Hunter.
1: Yes,
0: you don't do things by halves. You've got four different shows at the moment. How do you know what you're doing on any given day?
1: Oh my goodness me! It's a mishmash because it's a big year for me. It's my 20th anniversary for Idol, yeah. So I'm going to be doing shows around that, and I do a great show with Darren Coggan celebrating the Beatles, and I'm in Mamma Mia this year. I'm doing a musical this year as well. So what do you think of that?
0: That's pretty incredible. I reckon we're going to have to get you on. Like you say, 20 years since Idol, though that is huge. Can people, I imagine you'll be here, there and everywhere across the Hunter and further afield. Where can people go to find who you'll be working with and what you'll be singing about online somewhere?
1: Yeah, look, all the dates are on my website, damienleith.com. You can go to Facebook or Instagram, and there's more dates about to be added. So the 20th anniversary shows, they'll be announced pretty soon. So that's pretty cool. Yeah, but like I said, happy to be heading back to the Hunter. I've definitely got a soft spot for the Hunter.
0: Yeah, it's a good part of the world. And I tell you what, it looks a lot greener than it did a month or two ago. So enjoy your trip here on the weekend.
1: And can't wait.
0: Yeah, thanks so much for coming in, bringing the guitar today, Damien. Really appreciate it.
1: My pleasure. Thanks a million.
0: Thanks so much. Damien Leith there. He's on his way to Dungog this Friday night for an intimate show at the James Theatre at Dungog this Friday, July 3. Roy Orbison and friends. How lucky was that to get a bit of Damien Leith live on the radio for you? The magic of radio. It's 11 to 10 on 12:33 ABC Newcastle.
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0: And thank you to Trish for your text from Hamilton coming in. I love Roy Orbison too. My first album I bought with my own money as a kid. Favourite song, Pretty Paper. Trish, thank you for reminiscing with us this morning. It certainly evokes a lot of memories, doesn't it? The old Roy Orbison, whether it's from the Pretty Woman movie or somewhere else in your life. It's very exciting for Dungog to have that show coming there this weekend. We will learn about some interesting research into the germs on mobile phones in hospitals shortly, but a few traffic incidents just to let you know about. Police are turning cars around at Wine Country Drive at Broke Road. There's been a crash involving two cars, we understand, there. Emergency services on site, but both directions of traffic are impacted. This is Wine Country Drive at Broke Road. Just those details coming to hand. And a

0: little further afield as well, if you're heading on Thunderbolts Way between Scone Road at Barrington intersection and Nowandock Road, that is closed there following a crash around lunchtime yesterday. There's some diversions in place for locals, but if you are heading that way, I don't know whether you're chasing snow or what you might be up to, but Thunderbolts Way between Scone Road at Barrington and Nowandock Road, the intersection there. On 12:33, ABC Newcastle, ABC Upper Hunter, it is 10 to 10.
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0: Well, they reckon the best place to catch a bug is in hospital. Germs there being breathed in and out by sick patients, the lurking lurgies in the aircon. And now new information from Bond University is telling us that the mobile phones of healthcare workers could also be quite the worry. Not only are they germy, but they're carrying all types of bacteria linked to serious infections. Lottie Tajuri is an associate professor in the field of molecular genetics at Bond University. Lottie, good morning.
3: Good morning.
0: Should we all be throwing our phones in a bonfire at this point?
3: No. Okay. But the matter of the fact is, yes, we did a study. It's an international study, and we look at 95 mobile phones in healthcare settings. And guess what? It's incredibly populated with all sorts of microorganisms, including, of course, bacteria, but also viruses, fungi, and even parasites. So it's not really a good, yeah.
0: Goodness me. I've never really thought about this as a patient, but when I was visiting a friend of mine, her little girl had to spend some time in the, you know, postnatal, in the intensive care unit when she was a tiny, tiny little preemie baby. And we had to put our phones through a funny little thing to clean them. And then obviously you're not touching them. You're really trying to reduce germs around those tiny babies. Are there things like that that could be more widespread to help this?
3: Yeah, yes, indeed. And as I said, they're populated with all sorts of microorganisms, as I said. But, you know, our analysis actually looked at the top 10 highest mortality-causing bacteria. And they are listed in the global priority pathogens by the World Health Organization. And it's really kind of unacceptable to find them on mobile phones in the hands of healthcare workers. Right. And I totally agree with you. We need to find a way to sanitize those mobile phones, and there are a few ways to do it. And the one that we are looking at is a technological-driven solution, which is based on ultraviolet C phone sanitization, because they zap all bugs on the surface of mobile phones in only 10 seconds.
0: Yeah, okay. So there's solutions. Sorry, we probably should step back a little to the research that you did. Did you say 95 countries? I guess, did Australia rank better or worse than you perhaps feared?
3: Well, actually, we did that in two countries, here in Australia as well as in UAE. And basically, this particular research found almost 8,917 bacteria. We also found, you know, what is actually quite scary is that those bacteria harbor like particular genes called virulent factor genes, which enhance pathology. And on top of that, which is even worse, is that they have as well antibiotic resistant genes. We found 2,475 of those genes. And you know what it means? It means that actually we have found superbugs on the surface of mobile phones within hospitals here in Australia and also in UAE.
0: Oh, gosh, if you could see my face right now, Lottie, my nose is screwed up. And I guess I'm hoping that we've got some solutions here. Also thinking about the healthcare staff themselves, they're obviously on the front line and more likely to get these superbugs and things in the germs on their phone. What steps can our healthcare system start implementing for staff and patients?
3: Look, as I said, we're really trying to state to the hospital managers to really implement those ultraviolet C phone sanitizers, because at the end of the day, you know, mobile phones, because they are so filthy, they negate hand hygiene. And that has a huge consequences on vulnerable patients like immunocompromised individuals, elderly individuals, infants. And we found, for example, some very notorious gram-negative bacteria on phones within the pediatric intensive care unit into the neonatal intensive care unit. And we have bugs like Staphylococcus aureus, of course, and the ones that are also resistant to methicillin. We have Acinetobacter baumannii. We have E. coli, because, you know, we did a survey with healthcare workers. 52% of them will admit to use their mobile phones in the toilet. So you're not going to be surprised that we're actually finding fecal derived pathogens there.
0: Gosh, this does not give me a lot of faith. What did have you had any conversations with healthcare workers, and what did they make of just how many germs are on their phones?
3: Look, they are horrified.

0: And, back to the surveys, we did surveys not only in Australia, but also in UAE. And the individuals there, so the nurses and the doctors, absolutely can think of that their mobile phones are contaminated. Up to 87% of them, actually even 98% of them, think that their mobile phones are filthy. And the thing is, I think they only need an implementation, so coming from above, let's say, to enhance infection control and prevention. And those solutions where we sanitize mobile phones and those individuals will wash their hands will actually be absolutely perfect.
1: Oh my goodness. So us as patients, we keep putting the sanitizer on our hands, we keep washing our hands as best we can, and hope that people will, that, those change makers will take your research and make some welcome change in this space.
0: Oh, we will hope so. I mean, again, I just repeat my sentence, mobile phones negate hand washing. And, if you go a little bit further on that, not only it's a problem for patients because medical doctors don't know that the mobile phones are contaminated and that cross-contaminate their hands all over again, but the second consequences means that when you wash your hands, well, you actually spend water, you spend soap, you spend towel, and that is wasted, and that has a cost.
1: Lottie, thank you so much for breaking this down for us this morning. Some really interesting research coming from you and the team there at Bond.
0: You're more than welcome.
1: Thank you so much. Lottie Tajuri, an associate professor in the field of molecular genetics up at Bond University. Gosh, how does that make you feel? My mum, actually both my parents were nurses, and I tell you what, I can wash my hands like a pro, but knowing what could be lurking on our phones, whether we're in a healthcare setting or otherwise, it's certainly worth putting on our radars. Let me know what you make of all that. 0487 99 12 33. 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Let's try and turn the mood around with Hall & Oates.

0: 1980 was the year The Voice, Hall & Oates, it's You Make My Dreams on 1233 ABC Newcastle. Lee saying, would a bacterial wipe not work? I don't know that it would with all those thousands of, sounds like quite highly, what did the professor say? Viral strains and germs. I don't know that the humble bacterial wipe would go far enough. It needed that UV light treatment. Plenty more to come after the news.
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